0: Eddie, you know, there's a movie star coming down here tonight, and...
1: What movie star?
0: As far as I'm concerned, the only movie star, Eddie. The only one that I can truthfully say we was made for each other.
2: Laughing?
0: Eddie, you know who I mean. Jean Tierney. Lovely, beauteous, vivacious, cadaverous Jean Tierney. Ah, she's lovely, Eddie.
2: I can just hear him now.
0: Who?
2: Mr. and Mrs. Lovebug. Mr. Lovebug say, "Honey, what are we having for dinner tonight?" And Mrs. Lovebug, she say, "Archie." And he say, "What, again?" Now, Mr. Archie, this Jean Turner, the big movie star and society girl.
0: All right, rub it in. I ain't society.
2: And you ain't no movie star.
0: And I ain't handsome.
2: And you ain't got no dough.
0: And I ain't got a lot of clothes.
2: You realize this can go on indefinitely.
0: Eddie, you forget that dames like Jean Tierney is fed up with them glamour guys. What they go for is simplicity.
2: You're simple enough.
0: So what? So I ain't got no dough, but I'm gonna be honest with her. I'll say to her, "Jean, here we are. You, a star. I, but a simple, rugged man of the people. I'm poor, yes, but not so poor that I'd be too proud to have you support me."
2: You know what could happen if you said that?
0: What?
2: You could be swung on by a star.
0: Eddie, don't argue. My mind is made up.
2: Yeah, okay, if you'd rather be a mule.
0: Look, Eddie, a little more respect, please.
2: You have to go back to that again?
0: All right. Suppose I can't force you to respect me. Either you do or you don't.
2: What do you mean?
0: Either you do respect me or you don't work here. Honest, sometimes I get... Hello, Finnegan.
3: Say, Arch, could you lend me the loan at $5?
0: Lend me the loan? What grammar? Finnegan, loan me the lender $5. Besides, what do you need $5 for?
3: To take out an insurance policy. The agent is here.
0: Finnegan, you taking out insurance?
3: Well, that's the way the agent says. No man with my intelligence should be without protection.
0: Yeah, I agree with him. What kind of insurance are you taking out?
3: Accident.
0: Accident, huh?
3: It's a swell policy, Arch. Only $5 a year, you can walk in front of a truck without getting hit.
0: Finnegan, an accident policy means if you get in an accident, the company has to pay you.
3: They do?
0: Yeah.
3: Do what, suckers? Hey, Arch, don't tell the agent about it. He might refuse to sell me the policy.
0: Oh, Finnegan,
4: I haven't got much more time.
3: Oh, Mr. Hancock. Arch, this is the agent I was telling you about. Archie, meet Sam Hancock.
0: Oh, how you do? What company are you with, Mr. Hancock?
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0: Well, it's a pleasure to know you.
4: It's mutual.
0: Thank you. Well, you see, Mr. Finnegan here is a friend of mine. 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
0: Well, so far it sounds very dapt.
3: Hi, Art. What's that convertible thing?
0: That's in case you get hit by a car with the top down.
4: I can see you're a man who really understands a lot about insurance.
0: Oh, no more than any other up-to-date intelligent guy. Now, tell me, this policy, is it an endowager policy or a pari mutual? In other words, what happens if Finnegan is incapacitated by a fatal accident?
4: Well... fatality is caused by the insured getting struck by hailstones or meteors while he is walking in an incorporated village or township, my company assumes all costs of interment and funeral up to 10% of the cash surrender value of the policy. Provided, of course, that the insured can prove that death was unavoidable.
0: seems fair enough.
4: Yes, and another thing. We pay instantly. The motto of our company is, when rigor mortis sets in, so do we. Now, what about the money, Mr. Finnegan?
2: Oh, yeah, Arch. How about the $5?
0: The $5? Well, I still don't know.
4: I have an idea. Until the $5 is repaid, why doesn't your friend Finnegan make you the beneficiary?
0: Yeah.
2: What's that, Arch?
0: Well, if I lend you the money and I'm your beneficiary, it means, that if you break a couple of legs or get mangled under a subway train, I don't get hurt. Okay, I'll give you the $5.
4: Good. Now, Mr. Finnegan, if you'll just step over here, we'll fill out the paper.
2: Okay.
5: Hello, Archie.
0: Hello,
5: Miss
0: Dublin.
5: What's going on here?
0: Well, Finnegan's taking out insurance.
5: Oh, yeah? That's just what Pop and my mama was fighting about this morning.
0: It was fighting. Another fight, huh?
5: Uh-huh.
0: Your old lady swinging that baseball bat again?
5: Oh, no. It wasn't a serious fight. Just their fist.
0: What was the fight about?
5: Insurance. Mama feels Papa should take out more life insurance.
0: Why?
5: Well, Archie, even though she can't bear to think of it, she knows that Papa isn't getting any younger. And, well, if anything happened to Papa, what, she'd be too old to go to work and... What could she do?
0: Oh, Miss Duffy, nothing's going to happen to your father.
5: Well, Mama's more foresighted than you are. She knows the way she's been beating him lately. Believe me, the man I marry will carry plenty of insurance.
0: Well, do you think that the guy that marries you would be able to get insurance?
5: Why not?
0: Well, do you think he could pass the eye test?
5: Be an insult.
0: If it ain't, I'll apologize.
5: Well, that's better.
0: Touché. Leave us not argue. Anyhow, I'm in too good a mood tonight. You know, Gene Tinney is coming down.
5: Oh,
0: here.
5: Running after movie stars again, huh?
0: So what? You're always running after guys.
5: But you're such a snob, you only run after movie stars. At least I'm Democratic. I'll run after anybody.
0: Look, Miss Duffy, I think who I run after is my own penegative.
6: Danny Malik and his orchestra play the new dance hit, Dance with a Dolly.

0: Look, did Gene Tunney get here yet? I mean, Gene Tierney.
1: Calm down, Mr. Archie. Calm down.
0: Honest, I'm as nervous as a newborn bride. hey, wait a minute, Eddie. Here she comes now. Look at her, Eddie. Ain't she the most redundant thing you have ever seen? Well, good evening, Miss Tierney.
2: Duffy's Tavern, huh?
0: Gene, it was Duffy's Tavern. But with you here, it has become the Bower of Beauty. The Temple of Punkritude.
2: Thank you. Are you Archie?
0: I was Archie. But now I am Romeo. Young Lockenbox. Casserole. So you're Gene Tierney, huh?
2: Well, I was Gene Tierney.
0: And what are you now?
2: Sick to my stomach.
0: What do you mean?
2: Bower of Beauty, Romeo, Archie. Girls don't fall for a corny line like that.
0: They don't, huh? Miss Tierney, you see this little red book here?
2: Yes.
0: See this list of names in it?
2: Yes.
0: Miss Tierney, this is not a milk route. However, if you don't like that line, you don't like it. We'll take a breather for a minute and try something else. By the way, would you care to partake of some refreshment?
2: Okay, I'll take a Coke.
0: A Coke? Oh, now, you know. Eddie.
3: Yes?
0: A bottle of our very best champagne from the cellar, that Pipesick 44.
3: Sorry, we're all out of champagne.
0: What? Who drunk it up?
3: I don't know. All I know is the last time I was down in the cellar, I saw three blind mice.
0: Eddie, please, leave us desist the wisecracks. Miss Tinney is thirsty. How about a bottle of that fine old Napoleon brandy?
3: Napoleon brandy? We got that?
0: That brown bottle on the top shelf.
3: Does that crazy brandy think it's Napoleon again?
0: Look, Eddie, please.
2: Oh, gee, never mind. I'll just take a glass of good old-fashioned aqua pura.
0: Aqua pura? We got any of that left, Eddie?
3: Yeah, certainly.
0: Uh-huh.
3: There you are, Miss Tierney.
2: Oh, thank you.
0: Well, Eddie.
3: Well, what?
0: Miss Tierney ordered aqua pura. You're just gonna leave her here with the chaser?
3: Miss Archie, aqua pura is water.
0: Oh, I guess I was thinking of aqua caliente.
3: You're getting in hot water by the minute.
4: Hey, Archie.
0: Miss Duffy, Gene, shake hands with Miss Duffy, the fruit of Duffy's marriage.
5: How do you do?
4: Likewise, I'm sure. You know, Miss Tierney, a lot of people have told me that you and I look alike, but now I can see there's a difference. Our hair is different colors.
0: Miss Duffy. Your hair is different colors. Hers is natural.
4: Archie, you keep your stupid nose out of this. You old men. Miss Tierney, wouldn't it be wonderful to do without men forever?
2: Honey, are you nuts?
4: We could get along without them. Men is only a habit, just like smoking.
2: Do you smoke?
4: No, I can't get cigarettes either.
0: Hello? Oh, just a minute. Miss Duffy, your girlfriend, Vera Fogarty.
4: Oh. Hello, Vera. Said, you know who's here? Gene Tierney. Mm-hmm. Standing right next to me. Huh? Well, pretty attractive, but I've seen B-E-T-T-E-R. What? Well, I'll tell you the rest of the date when I see you. Huh? Oh, yeah, I'd like to go to the movies. Say, what's playing at the Bijou? Double Indemnity? Oh, I don't feel like two pictures. What? Oh, well, okay, dear. I'll be there in a few minutes. Goodbye, dear. Well, Miss Tierney, I have to run along now.
2: Have fun, Miss Duffy.
4: Oh, I'm just going out with a girl. Who could have fun going out with a girl?
0: I could. Good night, Miss Duffy.
4: Good night.
0: Well, Jean, now that we're alone again, how about you and me taking a stroll in the park, huh?
2: Oh, Archie, don't be ridiculous.
0: Cherie, why don't you give up this pretense of frigidity? Please. You know that you're in love with me.
2: I certainly am not.
0: A likely story. But I think I know what's bothering you. You think that I'm in love with Jean Tierney, the beautiful, wealthy, famous movie star. You're wrong. I'm in love with Jean Tierney, the girl. The beautiful, wealthy, famous girl.
2: Archie, do you ever hear ringing in your ears?
0: Yes, darling, and it's wedding bells.
2: Wedding bells? Can you afford to get married?
0: Why not? How much would it cost? $2 for a license, $10 for the minister, $3 for a wedding breakfast. I make that kind of dough in a week. So, what do you say? Shall we take a little stroll in the park?
2: I'll tell you what, Archie. If you want to take me out, I have an idea.
0: Name it, Jeannie. Just name it. I the potter, you the clay.
2: Okay, instead of the park, we'll go to the stork club.
0: The stork club? There are storks in the park, you know.
2: Archie, it's the stork club or nothing.
0: I'll be with you in a minute, Jean.

0: Eddie, we've always been friends. It's up to you to help me out now. I gotta get the dough to take this tanny dame to the store club or I'm dead. Absolutely dead.
1: You're dead, huh? How much you need?
0: $50.
1: How you want it?
0: What do you mean?
1: Large or small funeral?
0: Stop kidding, Eddie. Where am I going to get $50? I got.
1: How about trying Miss Duffett?
0: I can't. She went to the movies. She had to see that Double Indemnity. Hey, I just remembered. I'm Finnegan's beneficiary.
1: So?
0: Eddie, did you see Double Indemnity?
1: No.
0: Very interesting. All about two people who knock off a guy for his insurance. Funny I should just happen to think of a picture called Double Indemnity, huh?
1: Yeah. Funny I should just happen to think of a book called Finnegan's Wake.
0: Just a second, Eddie. Are you insinuating that I would homicide Finnegan? I'm just thinking in terms of some little thing, you know, some slight mishap. His arm, maybe, or a small conclusion of the brain. Which on Finnegan wouldn't even show. And the agent is still here. I could collect the dough right away.
1: To me, it sounds Alcatraz-y.
0: Look, don't forget the old pipe, Betty. Fair play near one fair lady. Now, let's see. What's a good kind of an accident? I read someplace that 60% of the accidents happen in a bathtub. Wonder if I could get Finnegan to take a bath. No, there must be an easier way. Wait a minute. I got it. Eddie, give me that bong starter.
1: Mm-hmm. Here you are.
0: Okay, thanks. Oh, Finnegan.
2: Oh, by the way, the accident insurance is all fixed up.
1: So is the accident.
0: Look, Finnegan, would you mind to help me hang that sign over there?
2: Which one?
0: That one, the one that says, "Love thy fellow man." You just hold it up there while I nail it in.
2: Okay.
0: Attaboy. Now, hold your hand still. And hold your head still now. Attaboy.
2: Hey, Arch, if you keep hitting me on the head, you're never going to get that sign up.
0: Brother, this is going to be a tough nut to crack. Finnegan, would you mind doing me another favor?
2: What is it, Arch?
0: I want you to go down to the cellar for me.
2: Sure, Arch. Gee, you're nice today, Arch.
0: What do you mean?
2: Usually you ignore me, but today you're so attentive.
0: Yeah, huh?
2: Yeah.
0: Okay, Finnegan, now down in the cellar.
2: Yeah.
0: Here, you go ahead of me.
2: Okay.
0: Mm-hmm. Now be careful you don't fall down the steps, Clifton.
2: Don't worry about
0: Good heavens. Finnegan has accidentally fell down the stairs.
1: Don't kid me. I know what you did.
0: What are you talking? I was just patting my pal on the back.
1: One does not pat one's pal with both hands on a foot.
2: Hey, Arch, what is it you wanted me to get down here?
0: If you didn't already get it, you might as well come back up. Boy, this guy is immortal.
2: Hey, Arch, guess what? I fell down the steps.
0: You did? How horrible. But how come you can fall down a whole flight of stairs and not get hurt?
2: Clean living, Arch.
0: This guy has thick skulls all over his body. wait a minute. Europa, I got it. Finnegan, have you tried the free lunch here lately?
2: Free lunch? Arch, nobody eats your free lunch here.
0: But Finnegan, are you a nobody?
2: I'll try it.
0: Oh,
2: good. This is very tasty, Arch.
0: Yeah, go ahead. Keep eating it. Try that laminated herring.
2: Oh, boy. Oh.
0: I think we finally got him, Eddie. Mr. Hancock. Mr. Hancock.
3: Yes?
0: Finnegan here, he's been accidentally food poisoned.
3: By George, he does look pale.
0: Well, I'm the beneficiary. I tell you what, I'll settle for $50. Quick.
3: Okay, but first I'll have to make out a report. Now, where did the food come from?
0: The free lunch.
3: Did the insured eat the free lunch here of his own free will and volition?
0: Yes, sir.
3: Sorry?
0: What's the matter?
3: We do not pay off on attempted suicide. Better luck next time. Good night, sir.
0: But wait a minute, Mr. Hancock.
4: Arch, it's getting late. Are we or are we not going to the store?
0: Well, you see, I just ran out of a little money. What a rat I am. Look what I've done to Finnegan, and for nothing.
4: What's wrong?
0: Gene, I gotta clean me breast out of this. I ain't worthy to kiss the hem of your shoe. You know what I've done? In cold blood, I tried to massacre me best friend. I suppose now you'll never marry me,
4: Right.
0: I thought so. I should never have done it.
4: Archie, it wasn't what you done. It's on account of what I done 3 years ago.
0: You too, What did you do?
4: I got married. Good night, Archie.
0: Oh. Lucky I found out in time. In addition to a murderer, I would have been a bigamy.
2: Hey, Arch, you got any more of that free lunch?
0: Finnegan, I thought the free lunch made you sick.
2: No, Arch, I liked it.
0: Well, what was you groaning about?
2: I was groaning about the swell chance I missed.
0: What do you mean?
2: Well, when I fell down them steps, if I would have hurt myself, I bet you we could have collected $50.

Duffy's Tavern, where the elite meet deed. Archie the manager speaking. Yeah, Duffy, that's right. Next week, Risa Stevens from the opera. Risa. R-I-S-E. Yeah, like the sun, Risa's.

0: 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You've just heard an episode of Duffy's Tavern, which originally aired Friday, September 22nd, 1944, 82 years ago today. Its title, Guest Gene Tierney. Here's the Phil Harris, Alice Faye Show, which originally aired Sunday, February 11th, 1951, titled, Are Phil and Alice Legally Married?
1: Transcribed from Hollywood, the Phil Harris, Alice Faye Show. For your enjoyment, here is the Phil Harris, Alice Faye Show, written by Ray Singer and Dick Chevrolet, with Elliot Lewis, Walter Tetley, Robert North, Janine Roos, Ann Whitfield, Walter Sharp and his music, yours truly, Bill Foreman, and starring Alice Faye and Phil Harris. For quite some time, the Harris children have been questioning Alice about her movie career. They want to know all about their famous mother, and they're quite insistent that she tell them.
2: But, Mommy, if you were a big star, you must have a lot of newspaper clippings about yourself. Show them to us.
3: Oh, honey, I never kept those. If I had saved all the clippings, I'd have 20 scrapbooks full of that stuff. But not being a ham, I never...
4: Hey, Alice!
3: What?
4: Where do you want me to put these 20 scrapbooks you asked me to bring down?
3: My scrapbooks? Well, I never even remembered having any. Where on earth did you find them, Phil?
4: Right under your pillow where you always keep.
3: I just put them under my pillow because I like to have my head elevated a little when I sleep.
4: A little? You're sleeping so high now you get nosebleeds every night. Last night you fell out of bed and kept hollering, my chute won't open, my chute. Geronimo! 20 scrapbooks.
3: Now, Phil, they're not all mine. Only two of the books are about all the pictures I made.
4: Well, what are the other 18?
3: About the one picture you made.
2: Mommy, what's in this book? These aren't press clippings.
3: Well, let me see. Oh, Phil, this is filled with little souvenirs of our courtship. All the things you sent me. A lock of your hair. Your first flower. Your first letter. Your first IOU.
4: Now, wait a minute. I never asked you for any cabbage.
3: You didn't, huh? Listen to this. The first letter you ever wrote to me. My dear Miss Faye, even though I just met you last night, I feel I know you well enough to ask you a very important question. Can I put the lug on you for $100?
2: Didn't Daddy write you any beautiful love letters?
4: I certainly did, Phyllis. Hey, just happen to have one. Here's one that's a beaut. Oh, this will make your curls stand on end. Just listen to this, Billet Ducks. It starts off, and I quote, my darling, I just can't go on without you. You're the most beautiful thing in the world, and if you don't marry me, I'll kill myself. Please say yes, and you'll make me the happiest girl in the... Whoops, wrong letter. No, this one your mother wrote to me, girls.
3: Oh, I never wrote that. Let me see that letter. Signed, passionately yours, Sophie Flommerfelt. What is a Sophie Flommerfelt?
4: Oh, Sophie Oh, of course, old Soph. Yes, sir, she was my first love and world's champion flagpole sitter. I'll never forget the day I shinnied up to ask her to marry me. She played hard to get.
3: What'd she do?
4: She greased the pole.
3: You certainly got him in those days, dear.
2: Mommy, did you have a lot of boyfriends before you married Daddy?
3: Yes, dear. Quite a few men wanted to marry me.
2: Well, if so many men wanted to marry you, how come you picked Daddy?
4: What kind of a question is that?
2: Well, I just wanted to know why Mommy liked you better than any other man.
4: Oh, I gotta have this kid psychoclimatized. Your mother married me because she loves me.
3: Have you ever regretted getting married, Phil?
4: Perish the thought. I've loved every minute of our marriage. The years have flown by so fast it hardly seems possible that we've been married for 20 years.
3: It's been 9 years.
4: Nine? I could have sworn I signed up for 5 hitches.
3: Yourself. The marriage license is in my scrapbook.
4: It is?
3: Mm-hmm.
4: Hey, I'd like to see that. I haven't looked at that marriage license since the day we got married. Oh, yeah, here it is. The deed to my lily-white soul. Hey, look at this, honey.
3: Well, I can't right now. I have to get the children off to school. Come along, girls.
5: Goodbye, Daddy.
4: Goodbye, girls. How about that? Our wedding certificate. Oh, that brings back a lot of memories, and I can just... Uh-oh, come in! Oh, hello, Frankie.
6: Hi, Curly. What you got in your hand?
4: My marriage certificate? I was just looking it over.
6: Trying to find a loophole, huh?
4: Frankie, please.
6: It's amazing how a little piece of paper like this can louse up a man's life.
4: Frankie, my life isn't louse. My life isn't louse. I'm not looking for a loophole. I'm a happily married man.
6: You're just saying that. If you can't find anything wrong with the wedding certificate, I know a crooked lawyer.
4: Will you cut that out? You should be the last one in the world to try to break up my marriage. After all, you were the best man at my wedding, and you were one of the witnesses at the ceremony.
6: I was?
4: Certainly.
6: I can't seem to recall being at your wedding.
4: Oh, Frankie, now don't you remember my wedding day? You picked me up at my house, we opened up some champagne, and you toasted my happiness, then you toasted Alice's happiness, and then your mother's, and then her father's, and then her Aunt Hilda's, and then you toasted the wedding presents, and then the drapes, the end tables, and the throne. Now, don't you remember?
6: Only up to Aunt Hilda. Then things went blank.
4: Well, just take my word for it. You were at the ceremony when the Justice of Peace married us. You were the guy who stood up for me. I say stood up. You had to use the judge's wife as a lean-to. But you made it. She was a hefty kid. Used to be fullback with the Green Bay Packers. We got a break.
6: Curly, are you sure I was one of the witnesses?
4: Of course. You and Willie signed the marriage certificate.

0: account of your phony signature, my marriage to Alice is dull and void.
1: I'll take the rap for the void part, but if it's dull, that's your own fault.
0: All the troubles, and all of my troubles started when I met you, Remley. Why did I have to walk down that alley and trip over you? Look, we got to keep this from Alice. I don't want her to be embarrassed. Now, how am I going to straighten it out?
2: Why don't you and Alice slip away and quietly get married again?
1: Yeah. Yeah, we could do that.
2: Sure.
1: Then I wouldn't have to tell her why, would I? Hey.
2: What?
1: I'll put it on a romantic basis. I'll tell her I want to marry her again and go on a second honeymoon. Yeah. A lot of people do that, don't they?
2: Sure, that's it. Come on, let's go in and propose to her, Curly. Now, look. When you propose to Alice, make it flowery. Make her feel like you mean it.
1: Oh, gee, Remley, it's been so long. I've forgotten how to propose to a woman.
2: Ah, you proposed to her once. Do it the same way. Use the same proposal.
1: The same proposal?
2: Yeah.
1: Let me see. What did I say? Oh, yeah, I remember.
2: Okay.
0: Oh, Alice!
3: What do you want, Phil?
0: Darling, I know I'm not working, but will you marry me? I know you're loaded and I haven't got a biscuit to my name, but I ain't gonna let your money stand in my way.
3: Phil, when you took the children to the playground yesterday, you didn't fall off the Ferris wheel, did you?
0: Oh, honey, I'm trying to ask you something. Alice, how would you like to get married again?
3: Oh, I'd love to. Have you got anybody in mind for me?
0: How would you like to marry me again?
3: Don't you think once was enough?
0: Alice, you don't understand. Let's make believe that we've never been married, and now I'm asking you for the first time, huh? Will you marry me, dear?
3: Yes.
0: I knew she'd say yes.
3: With two children, I should say no. Phil, what is this all about?
0: I want you to marry me.
3: But we've been married for 9 years.
0: I know, but it's renewal time, and I'd like to pick up your option.
3: Is that my option?
2: Yes, miss. You've been with us a long time, and we like your work. Of course, times are a little tough, and if we do keep you, you'll have to take a little cut. However...
0: Wait a minute, Remley. Quiet a minute. Now, what do you say, Alice? Will you marry me again?
3: Don't be silly. Of course not.
0: But, darling... Darling, don't you realize we're growing away from each other and this is our chance to recapture the dawn of our love? Don't you miss the whispered sweet nothings, the exchange of coy glances, the arch look of two lovers? Let us fly away together and once again we shall regain the soul-searing ecstasy that bodes paradise. What do you say?
4: Take me, I'm all yours.
2: I'm sorry, Curly. You did that so beautifully. I was carried away. I really made an impression on me.
1: Oh, me too.
0: I got a good mind to forget about her and just fly away with the...
3: Oh, gee, Phil, that was beautiful. You know, you haven't spoken to me like that since we were first married.
0: Well, that's what I mean, honey. Now, if we were to get married again, well, we'd sort of start all over. Will you do it?
3: Well, I feel kind of silly, but okay, I'll do it.
0: Good. Now, you go upstairs and get your coat, and we'll go right down and get married.
3: All right, honey lamb. I'll be right down. Goodbye.
4: Goodbye.
2: Curly, you sure you want to marry her again? This is your chance to get out.
0: I don't want to get out. All dames act a little stupid when you propose to them. Hey, Remley.
1: Yeah?
0: You were so right. Oh, that proposal worked like a charm.
2: Sure. And Alice will never know. You'll get down to City Hall, get your license, inside of an hour you'll be married, and nobody will be the wiser.
0: Yeah, and I'm lucky to get out of it because you'll...
1: Hey, wait a minute.
2: Hmm?
1: Wait a minute.
2: When?
1: Well, if we get married at City Hall, there's going to be a lot of publicity.
2: Not if you know the...

0: right people. And you know the right people? Do I ever know the wrong people? No. I wouldn't call them wrong.
1: Mm-hmm.
0: I wouldn't even call them people. But as long as it's at City Hall, I guess it's got to be on the level. You wouldn't fool around with nobody.
1: No, of course. This guy I know will marry and keep it undercover.
0: Okay, we're going to be on our way just as soon as Alice
2: gets... Well, I'm all ready. Oh, by the way, Phil, where are we going to be married?
0: City Hall.
2: But we were married there last time.
1: Yeah, but this time it's going to be a legal ceremony.
2: What does he mean by that, Phil?
0: Oh, it's nothing, honey. It's a legal ceremony. See, it's a song cue.
2: A song cue for what?
0: For whatever you're going to sing.

0: Hey, look, Alice, the City Hall. You can almost see it through the smog. Brings back memories, doesn't it, honey?
1: Oh, it certainly does, darling. We were married here. Do you love me as much now as you did then?
0: Of course I do, Pesh. How about you, doll?
1: Oh, you know I do, Poopsie.
2: Oh, stop slobbering over each other.
0: Okay. Hey, here's the main lobby. How do we get to your friend's office,
2: Frankie?
0: Oh,
2: we have to take the elevator. He has the penthouse suite.
1: Well, here's an elevator. Let's get in, huh?
0: Hey, penthouse suite, huh, Ram?
3: Yeah.
0: Oh, I didn't know that you knew such important people. You must be a big shot penthouse suite.
2: Oh, naturally. You can't be small potatoes and have your office in a penthouse. You see, I...
0: Four, sir?
2: Down, please.
0: Down? Ramley, I thought your friend had his office in a penthouse.
2: He has. You see, he's afraid of high places, so he had the penthouse put in a cellar.
1: Penthouse in a cellar? Your friend must have a lovely view down there.
2: Oh, yeah. On a clear day, you can see Bullock's basement.

0: Remley.
1: What?
0: We've been going down for 10 minutes. Where does your friend Lucifer hang out?
1: His name ain't Lucifer.
2: Bottom level, all out.
1: Thanks, son. How do we get to Mr. Dante's office?
2: That's straight ahead and take the stairs down.
3: Oh, how can we go down any further?
1: Don't exaggerate. We're not down that far. Now, come along. Watch your step, Alice. Don't hit your head on the sewer pipes. It's a nice, cozy place to get married, isn't it?
4: You mean we're supposed to get married here?
3: I won't do it.
1: But Alice, Curly wants this marriage kept quiet. He don't want any publicity.
0: That's right, honey. Besides, well, this is kind of romantic. Just think, Alice, you'll be the only movie star who has ever married underground.
4: Well, I want no part of this. Come on, Phil. We're getting out of here.
0: All right, honey. Hey, Remley.
1: What?
0: We'll go upstairs and we'll be married by the city clerk. Now, come on. Boy, feels good to be up in the daylight again. Back at street level.
4: Phil, if we have to get married, let's get it over with. Let's go find the city clerk.
0: Okay, but, well, you better wait here, Alice. Frankie and me'll take care of everything. You stay here.
4: Oh, fine. Frankie gets in on my wedding and I don't.
1: Oh, well, we'll let you be there for the wedding.
0: Yeah, yeah, we'll try to make a spot for you. You'll be all right. We're just going to make arrangements for the license and somebody to marry us. Look, Alice, you meet us upstairs in about an hour.
4: All right, fellas, and do your best to find a spot for me in this one, will you?
0: Yeah. Yeah, we'll work you in. Come on, Remley, let's find out where you go to get married.
1: I know where it is, Curly. Let's get in the elevator.
0: Okay, but wait a minute. We're not going back to the coal pits again, are we, John L.? I'd like to get my carbide lamp on if we're going down there again.
1: Please, Curly. I promise you we're not going down again. Step in the elevator.
2: Up or down, sir?
1: Sideways, please.
0: Remley! Look, son, take us up to the city clerk's office.
1: Here we are, Curly. Licenses. Let's go up to the window and get your application.
0: Okay. Pardon me, sir. I'd like to get a license.
5: Hunting, fishing, dog, or auto?
0: No, I want a marriage license.
5: Aren't you a little old for that sort of thing?
0: What do you mean, old?
5: Well, for men your age, I always recommend the hunting license. Not as much fun, but more relaxing.
0: Yeah. Look, I don't want a hunting license.
5: Well, then how about a dog license? With that, we give you a collar, 2 pounds of horse meat, and a free rabies shot.
0: Look, bud, I want a marriage license. What have you got against marriage, anyway?
5: I am a married man.
0: So?
5: Oh, I gotta draw pictures for this guy. Now, look, Buster. Getting a wife is like buying a used car. It looks good on the lot, but let it stand out in the rain for one night and the paint starts to peel off, the upholstery gets soggy, and the next morning, what have you got? An old heap that the smiling Irishman wouldn't be found dead with.
0: Someday I'd like to meet that old Essex you married. Does she crank on the side or... Look, I got a wonderful girl I want to marry.
5: Okay. Have it your own way. Now then, who do you want me to make this fishing license out to?
0: I don't want a fishing license. I'm not interested in anything but getting married, and I
5: want... The bluegill are running great at Lake Henshaw.
0: Well, I don't care if they're... What are they biting on?
5: I use worms.
0: Worms? That ain't no way to get bluegill. You gotta use dry flies. Now, when we get up to Lake Henshaw this afternoon, I'll show you how...
5: Curly!
0: Oh, yes, the marriage license. The marriage. Look, bud, I gotta get married this afternoon. We'll go fishing some other time. Maybe tonight. I Give me the marriage license.
5: Okay, it's your funeral. Here's an application blank. Just fill it out, take it to window 14, and they'll give you the license.
0: Thanks. Come on, Remley, let's get out.
1: Yeah.
0: Hey, look, all I got to do now is to fill out this application, and I take it up.
6: Hey, Remley.
0: Hmm?
6: Something just occurred to me.
0: What?
6: Well, can't you see if I fill out this form and take it up to the license window, they'll recognize me. Then they'll look up the old record, and the whole sordid story will come out.
1: Oh, yeah. I'll tell you what, Curly, I'll fill out the application for you and Alice and get the license for you. Nobody knows me.
6: Would you do that for me, please?
1: I'd love to.
6: Oh, thank you. Now, go ahead, but will you keep this quiet, please?
0: Okay. I'll be right back.
6: All right. Come to think of it, I'd better not let anybody even see me here. Because if I'm recognized by anybody, it's going to get in the papers.
7: Hi,
6: and...
7: Mr. Harris!
6: Oh, no, Julius! Oh, no, that kid's like an empty beer can. You find him all over the place. If he finds out why I'm here, I'm dead.
7: What are you doing down at the license bureau, Mr. Harris?
6: I came down to get some new plates.
7: Having trouble eating with your old ones, huh?
6: When will I learn not to throw him a lead line like that?
0: Look, kid, I give up. Now, look, let's start all over again. What are you doing at City Hall?
7: I come down to get a license for my mother's trailer.
0: Well, why don't she just hang a... No, I better not toy with that.
7: You still haven't answered me. What are you doing here, Mr. Harris?
6: Well, I'm here with Mr. Remley. You see, he's going fishing, and he came down to get a license.
0: Well, I got the marriage license, Curly.
6: There he is now.
7: He got a marriage license to go fishing? He must be in love with a flounder.
0: What are you talking about, kid? I just got a marriage license.
6: Quiet. Look, you see, Julius, Mr. Remley did come down to get a marriage license, but he has to keep it a secret.
7: Ah, the flounder's family objects, huh?
6: Yeah, religious reasons. You see, they're piscatorial and Remley...
1: Never mind.
7: So you're getting married, huh, Mr. Remley?
1: If Curly says so.
7: Tell me, who are you marrying?
1: A woman.
7: No kid. You mean a human one?
1: Yeah, a human one. She's made from flesh and blood with two arms, two legs.
7: How many heads?
6: He hasn't counted them yet. Now, will you beat it, kid? Get away.
7: Okay, but before I go, I'd like to offer my congratulations to you, Mr. Remley. Good luck to you and your bride.
1: Thanks.
7: I suggest that for your honeymoon, you take your bride to Niagara Falls. That is, if her chain will reach that far.
6: We'll put a few more links in it and get lost, will you? Always have to run into him. Hey, Remley, did you take care of everything for me?
1: Oh, yeah, I got the license and I arranged for a justice of the peace here in the building of Mary's.
6: Swell, that'll take care... Wait a minute now. The justice of the peace is going to recognize me and Alice. I
1: took
6: you...
1: care of that, too. I got you a nearsighted justice.
6: How do you know he's nearsighted?
1: I broke his glasses. You got nothing to worry about. As soon as Alice gets here, you can be married again and everything will be okay. Sure was a beautiful ceremony, wasn't it, Curly?
6: Yeah. And thanks for taking care of the marriage license and all the details for me. Remley was swell.
4: Oh, gee, Phil. Isn't this romantic? Just think. I'm married to you again.
6: Yeah. And it couldn't have happened to a more deserving girl. It's kind of thrilling, isn't it?
4: Yeah. Well, now that the ceremony is over... What do we do now, dear?
6: I don't know about you, but I'm going fishing with the marriage clerk.
4: Fishing? I thought this was supposed to be a big romantic deal, getting married again.
6: Oh, no, it wasn't really, honey. You see, Frankie signed a phony name as witness the first time that we were married, but this time we're legally married and we have nothing to... Hey, Remley.
1: Yeah?
6: Now, you signed your right name on this one, didn't you?
1: Well, naturally. Here's your wedding certificate, see? Witness, Francis Waldo Remley.
6: Yeah. Yeah, that's it. Look at this, honey. We got nothing more to worry about. It says, on this 10th day of February, 1951, in the state of California, Emma Hammenschlager was legally wed to Irving Sadolsky. Remley. Brimley, who are these people?
1: They're you and Alice. You didn't want anybody to know who you were, so those were the two names I put on the application.
8: Oh, what a day. Come on, let's go home, Emma.
4: Coming, Oiving.

0: This is Phil again. A couple of weeks ago, we did a show about Red Cross blood donations. And we received a lot of wonderful letters from Red Cross blood banks throughout the country telling us of your fine response. 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Go down and donate for the boys. Thanks again, and good night.
1: Good night, everybody.
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3: 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This episode first aired Wednesday, January 9th, 1952. Its title, Secret Word Face.
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0: more than 3,000 DeSoto Plymouth dealers of America present Groucho Marx in You Bet Your Life, the comedy quiz series produced and transcribed from Hollywood. And here he is, the one, the only...
1: Not so loud, you'll wake him up. Oh, that's me. Well, here I am again with $4,500 for one of our couples.
0: Groucho, we have a bachelor and a spinster for you, selected from our studio audience just before we went on the air.
1: For me? Oh, you shouldn't.
0: Yeah, Miss Frances Richardson, Mr. Herman Cantor, come in here and meet Groucho Marx.
1: Well, welcome, youngsters, for the DeSoto Plymouth dealers. Say the secret word and divide $100. It's a common word, something you always have with you. A bachelor and a spinster, eh? Frances Richardson. Where are you from, Frances?
2: From Washington, D.C.
1: Washington, D.C. And how long did you stay in Washington?
2: Well, I left there when I was 4 or 5 years old.
1: Oh, you must see, you were very smart for your age, weren't you? You must be a Republican, huh? There hasn't been a Republican in Washington since you were 4 or 5 years old. I'm in Canter, huh?
3: That's right, Groucho.
1: You're the bachelor?
3: I'm the bachelor, yeah.
1: How old are you?
3: Well, I'll be 58 on my next birthday.
1: 51? You're a fine-looking lad.
3: Thank you, Grant.
1: Where are you from, Herm?
3: Bayonne, New Jersey.
1: Bayonne?
3: Bayonne, New Jersey.
1: Oh, I thought that was the front part of a rifle. How is it you're a bachelor, a fine-looking boy like
3: well,
1: you?
3: Well, I just decided I wanted to be a bachelor. It wasn't
1: when did you make this decision? Huh?
3: Many years ago.
1: I mean, approximately, how old were you when you...
3: Oh, I would say about 20, 21,
1: 20,
3: 22.
1: And what was responsible for this decision?
3: Don't let anybody boss me around. Tell me what I can do and what I can't do.
1: Well, if I ever saw a man who was ripe for matrimony, it's Hyman here. He's certainly ripe. I don't know if it's matrimony. By the way, Hyman, did you see my picture in Look magazine this week?
3: No, Groucho, no, I didn't. I'm sorry.
1: Well, you don't have to regret it, but I was just checking, that's all. What sort of work do you do, Herman?
3: Well, I'm not doing much of anything right now, Groucho. I'm a retired police lieutenant in Bayonne, New Jersey Police Department.
1: Oh, is that so? That doesn't answer my question, but it certainly raises a few. What did you retire from?
3: I retired from the police department many years ago in Bayonne, New Jersey.
1: Oh, well, actually, you're a bull put out to pasture.
3: I guess you'd call it that, yeah.
1: Frances, do you have a job?
2: Yes, I do.
1: What do you do?
2: I'm head of the research department at 20th Century Fox.
1: Oh, well, that's a pretty important job, isn't it? Could you get me a part in one of your pictures?
2: Well, I'm afraid not. I just work in the library.
1: Oh, well, I've been on the shelf for the last 6 months. Do you ever get any unusual requests for information?
2: Yes, we get quite a lot of them.
1: What, for example?
2: One quite unusual one was someone wanted to know what kind of chemical he could use to dissolve a body in a bathtub and not hurt the enamel.
1: Nice kid, this one. Just a playboy, that's all. Well, it's been fun talking to you two, and I've learned quite a bit, and I hope you win lots of money for me tonight, particularly since it's not my money. Now, in just 1 minute, you're going to play You Bet Your Life for a chance at the $4,500 question. Now, Fenneman, suppose you handle this next interview.
4: Okay, Groucho, and who are you, sir? Why, it's our sound effects man, and I hear you rode in the new 1952 Plymouth. Well, such enthusiasm. A real beauty, huh? And what about those new Plymouth tone-tailored interiors? You don't say. Well, tell us about the ride. What kind of a road were you on? I know what you mean, real bad, huh? But inside the 52 Plymouth. Yes, that's Plymouth's sensational safety floor ride. Well, sound man, one more question. How about the engine? They tell me the cylinder head's been redesigned for smoother, high-compression performance. Can you show us how she sounds? Exactly. Quietest engine in Plymouth history. And these are just a few of the many exciting features. So, folks, run, swim, fly to your DeSoto Plymouth dealers. See the 52 Plymouth.
1: All right, now let's see how you work together as a team. George?
5: Yes, sir. You bet as much of your $20 as you want on each of four questions, and the couple that earns the most money gets a chance at the $4,500 DeSoto Plymouth question later in the program.
1: Let's see how I can build you $20. You selected characters in nursery rhymes and fairy tales. Here's your first question. How much are you going to bet? You have $20.
3: What do you say?
2: 19.
3: 19 is all right with me.
1: 19, all right. Who do you associate with a traveling pie salesman?
2: Peter Piper.
6: No.
2: Oh, no.
1: Talk it over. I'm sorry. Simple Simon.
5: You have $1.
1: Just want you to know that I have children, too. You have $1. Well, this is dreadful. Huh? Well, you're going for $4,500 tonight, and that's the big prize. How much of the $1 would you bet?
3: You do the talking.
2: 50 cents.
1: What royal character do you associate with a violin trio?
2: Oh,
1: Francis, you're either scared or nervous or... all right, you have 50 questions. Well, the answer, of course, is Little Jack Horner. Old no. King Cole. Oh, I know it. 25 cents. All right. Who do you associate with curds and whey?
2: The spider that sat down beside her. No. Keeping
1: her
2: curds away.
1: Long came
2: a spider and sat down beside her.
1: Yes, but we have to have the name. It's Little Miss Muffet. You knew it, but you just didn't know the name. You just muffed it, that's all.
3: That's all.
1: Now, how much are you going to bet?
3: Bet it all.
1: All right, who do you associate with a candlestick?
2: Jack B. Jack B.
1: That's right, Jack Jump Over the Candle. Well, we don't let anybody leave here with 50 cents.
5: No.
1: We're going to give you one question. We don't want you to leave here with less than $25. So we're going to give you a question now for $24.50. And if you guess this correctly, we're going to give you $25. What color is the little brown jug?
3: Brown.
1: Brown is right. Thanks and good luck from the DeSoto Plymouth dealers.
5: Groucho, we invited...
1: I got fired if I hadn't said that.
5: Groucho, we invited some helicopter pilots to the program tonight, and our audience selected Mr. Henry Eagle to be on the show. His partner is a woman with an unusual occupation, Miss Hetty Klein. And here they come. Folks, meet Groucho Marx.
1: Welcome, kids, for the DeSoto Plymouth dealers. Say the secret word and divide $100 in cash. It's a common word, something you always have with you. Mr. Henry Eagle, and Miss Hetty Klein. Where are you from, Hetty?
7: I was born in Trenton, New Jersey.
1: Trenton, huh?
7: That's right.
1: What sort of work do you do, Hetty?
7: I work for CalBest Electronics.
1: For who?
7: CalBest Electronics.
1: Have you tried bicarbonate soda? What kind of an outfit is that?
7: Oh, we manufacture radios and televisions, sets and amplifiers and all sorts of electronic equipment.
1: I see. And what is your job there?
7: I'm a production supervisor, and in my spare time, I'm a television repair woman.
1: Really? Say, you're quite versatile, aren't you? Did you see my picture in Look Magazine this week, Hetty?
7: No, I didn't.
1: I'm just checking this. Well, television is certainly a mystery to me. For example, what's wrong when those big gray lines suddenly shoot across my screen sideways?
7: Oh, you have trouble with your horizontal circuit. Probably the oscillator isn't functioning properly, or the flyback transformer's not quite right. Possibly it's off frequency, or maybe just your waveform isn't proper.
1: What are some of the other common complaints of a TV set?
7: Oh, your vertical oscillator might not be oscillating properly.
1: Or... You mean to say that my vertical oscillator isn't oscillating properly? Go outside and say that, Hetty.
7: It's quite possible that your audio output transformer might have shorted to the frame and shorted beep bus to the chassis.
1: Well, that's true. That's definitely true.
7: Or probably your rectifier tube is shorted and giving trouble to your power transformer. That could short, too, also.
1: I guess I'm pretty much of a mess. What sort of work do you do, Henry?
8: I'm a helicopter pilot.
1: Oh, say, you've certainly got the appropriate name for it, Eagle, aren't you? But don't mention it quite so loud because there are children listening to this show, and we don't like you to use the word, you know, say heckacopter. No, we try to be that way in this show. Every once in a while, the nice Nellie comes out in me. What's the difference between a helicopter pilot and a regular orthodox pilot?
8: Well, a helicopter pilot pilots helicopters.
1: And a regular... I'm going to get some great answers from this kid here.
8: Regular pilot pilots airplanes.
1: Well, I have a pilot in my gas stove, and it doesn't pilot anything. It's out most of the time, and so am I. I'm home on the range occasionally. Just what is a heckacopter? And see if you can tell me without waving your arm.
8: A helicopter is a...
1: Hectocopter.
8: A hectocopter is a rotary-winged aircraft which depends on the rotating airfoils for its lift. And unlike an airplane, is aerodynamically unstable.
1: No, skip it. You'll never get it off the ground, huh? Who do you work for, Mr. Eagle?
8: I work for Los Angeles Airways.
1: Oh. What kind of an outfit is that?
8: Los Angeles Airways is the first commercial scheduled helicopter air mail service in the world, operating in the Los Angeles area here.
1: Tell us about your helicopter mail service. Has it speeded up mail service very much?
8: Well, it has speeded up the mail service greatly. For instance, you could mail a letter in San Bernardino tonight, and it would be in New York tomorrow morning.
1: That's quite an improvement. Only take me 3 weeks to walk to San Bernardino. As a matter of fact, I did mail an air special in Hollywood tonight, and will it be in New York tomorrow morning?
8: Yes, it will.
1: Well, that'll be quite a trick because I sent the letter to Honolulu. Well, I've certainly added considerably to my education here tonight, particularly with my little joust with Hetty here. And if something goes wrong with my TV set, I'll call in my DeSoto Plymouth dealer. He can fix anything. Now you're going to play your... Now you're going to play your bet your life. You beat our other couples, and you get a chance at the $4,500 question. I can't tell you how much you have to win, but George is going to remind our listeners.
5: The spinster and the bachelor went broke, so this couple has a clear field. And the secret word is still face.
1: Here we go. Let's see how high you can build your $20. You selected Rivers of the World. Here's your first question. How much of the $20 will you go for?
2: 15.
8: That's fine.
1: What is the name of the sacred river of the Hindus? This river empties into the Bay of Bengal.
2: Ganges.
1: Ganges is right.
5: You're off to a good start. You have $35.
1: Remember, you're going for $4,500 tonight. How much of the... How much?
5: 35.
1: 35. Are you going to try this time?
2: 30.
1: 30. What is the name of the Alaskan River that served as a water highway for prospectors during the gold rush?
2: Yukon.
1: Yukon is right.
5: You now have $65.
1: Here's your third question. You have $65. What are you going to try?
2: 64.
1: What is... 64. It's a number we try not to use on this show. What is the name of the South American river which has the greatest volume of water in the world?
2: The Amazon.
1: The Amazon is right.
5: You're really on your way. You have $129.
1: Amazon. I was out with one last night. Do you have how much?
5: $129.
2: I'll take it all.
1: You're going to bet $125?
2: No, all of it. $129.
1: $129. All right. What is the name of the African river, which is the second longest in the world?
2: The Nile.
1: The Nile is right. Put it there, Henry. Henry?
5: And you wind up with $258.
1: Thanks and good luck from the DeSoto Plymouth dealers.
5: We invited some dairymen to the program tonight, Groucho, and just before we went on the air, our studio audience selected Mr. Jack Melbourne. His partner is a housewife, Yvette Hoppus. Folks, meet Groucho Marx.
1: Welcome, kids, to You Bet Your Life. Say the secret word and divide $100. It's a common word, something you always have with you. Mrs. Yvette Hoppus and Mr. Jack Melbourne. You're from Australia, huh?
6: I'm from Ohio.
1: Oh, from Ohio. I thought Melbourne was in Australia. You're the dairyman?
6: I'm a goat dairyman.
1: What's that?
6: A goat dairyman.
1: A goat dairyman, huh? Are you married?
6: Yes.
1: How'd you meet your wife?
6: I met her at a goat show.
1: Did she win any prizes?
6: Yes, she did. She won first prize. I came in second.
1: Well, that's very smart. Always marry the first prize. Mrs. Yvette Hoppus, you're the housewife, huh?
2: Yes.
1: What kind of a name is that? That's kind of a curious name, isn't it? Yvette Hoppus?
2: Yvette is French, and Hoppus is Irish and Dutch.
1: Oh, well, that's quite a combination. Anyone for smorgasbord? Where were you born? In France, Ireland, or Holland?
2: I was born in Alexandria, Egypt.
1: Well, kid, you've certainly been around, haven't you? What does your husband do, you bet?
2: He works at North American Aircraft.
1: On aircraft? Is he a barber? What does he do?
2: He puts things together.
1: He puts things together?
2: Uh-huh.
1: What kind of things?
2: Oh, little iron things.
1: Little iron things like what?
2: Metal.
1: Oh, iron is a metal. I never knew that. Huh? You say you're a goat farmer, Mr.?
6: I'm a goat dairyman.
1: Oh, a goat. Oh, there is a difference, eh? How many goats do you have at your dairy?
6: 10 bucks and 290 does.
1: That's a lot of does to get for 10 bucks. Yvette, let's talk about your husband. How did you meet this metallurgist or whatever he is?
2: Well, I met him in an elevator, and the way it happened was that we were both on the same floor, and we saw the elevator door open, and there was no bellboy around. So we walked in, and my husband said...
1: Oh, you were married before you met him?
2: No.
1: That's quite a trick. In Egypt, you know, they do that. First they get married, and then they meet each other. Frequently in a grain elevator. That is, if they know the roads. No, what happened?
2: Well, he said, well, no bellboy around. Let's go in. And I said, okay.
1: Oh, he's pretty snappy with the repartee, wasn't he?
2: So he said, your face sure looks familiar to me.
1: Wait! Secret word. You said face. That's the secret word. So you each win 50 bucks. Not bucks. I don't want to say bucks to a goat.
6: Thank you.
1: Well, there you are in the elevator, married. What happened?
2: So he said, you going downstairs? I said, yes. So he pressed the button to go downstairs. Mm. And do you know what happened?
1: There was no downstairs button.
2: No!
1: In Egypt, the elevators don't have a downstairs button. They only go up, and then they sneak around the corner and come back.
2: The elevator got stuck between the second and third floor, and we were alone. Said to me, isn't that intimate? I said, sure
1: is.
2: Intimate?
1: He said, isn't that intimate, huh?
2: He meant romantic.
1: How did you figure that out, you bud?
2: So?
1: This program has now become Guess the Name of That Word. And did all this finally have a happy ending?
2: Oh, wonderful.
1: Now he's
2: Thank
1: putting...
2: Thank you.
1: Suddenly I've become part of this romance. Now, Yvette, if you'll excuse me, I'm going back to the goats for a minute, huh? How much milk does a goat give in a day?
6: Well, they don't really give it. You have to take it away from them.
1: Trying to make a goat out of me, eh? I suppose if the goat gets obstinate, you just take things in your own hands, eh?
6: Treat them gently, kindly.
1: I guess you have to, don't you?
6: Play music for them.
1: You play music for them?
6: Yes.
1: While Nanny is being dehydrated, you play music? What kind of music? Everything I have is yours, or... Do they like patriotic music, like the Yanks are coming? Hooray!
6: Well, we play anything that happens to be on the radio.
1: I see. They still listen to the radio?
6: Yes.
1: They're the only ones, the only survivors that are listening to radio, huh? 40 goats in San Fernando. Wait till Sarnoff hears about this. Did you see my picture in Look magazine this week?
6: No, I haven't seen it.
1: Do you take Look magazine?
6: Well, I don't take it. I buy a copy every week.
1: You're pretty quick on the trigger, aren't you? Maybe your goats ate my picture, huh? Well, I learned a lot about goats tonight and also about Egypt. Was that
2: you know
1: what it was?
2: Something, your money's not real.
1: Yvette, I want to explain something to you. Yvette, I'm going to explain the facts of life to you. There isn't anything on this show that's real. Plus that, there is a government law that you are not allowed to photograph real money. So on the show, we use this kind of Confederate money, and when the show is over, we will see that you are reimbursed with the real blown-in-the-bottle money. Now, does that wash away your skepticism about our whole operation here? Well, now you're going to play your bet your life for a chance at the $4,500 question. You run your $20 no more than the other couples. I can't tell you how much you have to win, but George is going to remind our listeners.
5: The TV lady and the helicopter pilot won $258, and the secret word is still face.
1: Here we go. Let's see how high I can build you $20. You selected foreign monetary units. Is that right? And there's no point of you looking at Mr. Fenneman's sheet because the answers are not on there. These Egyptian tactics will get you nothing. Now, here we go. How much are you betting?
6: It's about 18.
2: 18.
1: What is the monetary unit of France?
2: Francs.
1: Frank, you're welcome. That's right.
9: You now have $38.
1: Remember, you're going for $4,500. Now, how much are the...
2: You're right, huh?
1: Oh.
2: I don't trust you.
1: This kid could be a cashier at Alcatraz. And she looks so naive when she plays game out there. How much you going to bet? You have $38.
6: Let's bet 36.
2: 36,
1: huh? I bet you handle the money in your family, don't you, Yvette? Huh?
2: No.
1: All right, what is the... You're betting $36. What is the monetary unit of Italy?
2: Liras.
1: Lira is right.
9: You've now climbed to $74.
1: You have $74. How much are you going to bet? 72.
6: 73.
1: What is the monetary unit of Russia?
6: Rubles.
1: Ruble is right.
9: You now have $147.
1: $147, and this is your last chance to beat the other people. How much are you going to bet?
6: That's the whole thing.
2: Yes.
1: The works.
2: Yep.
1: What is the monetary unit of Canada?
6: Dollar.
2: Dollars.
1: The dollar is right. Put it there, kid.
9: And you wind up with $294. And that means that you people, in just 1 minute, get the chance at the DeSoto Plymouth $4,500 question.
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1: Yvette, there was never any question in my mind that you were going to wind up with the most money here tonight. Well, here we go for $4,500. I'll give you 15 seconds to decide on a single answer between you. Think carefully, and please no help from the audience. Here it is. I'm sure everyone has heard of Lady Godiva's famous legendary horseback ride through the streets of an English city. She did it in protest against impossible taxes. For $4,500, tell me, what was the city where this ride took place? Ooh, I know that.

0: All right, what is the answer, you two? What is the answer?
1: Coventry.
0: Coventry. What about me? You don't want to kiss me,
2: huh? You get off of my money.
0: That's right. You win $4,500. Boss, how much in the quiz, George?
3: Oh, I have no idea.
0: I'm aware of that, George, but take a stab at it. Huh?
3: $294 in the quiz.
0: That means you win $4,794. Plus the secret word, which is a fake $100. You haven't got the audaciousness now to accept real money for that $100. Well, congratulations from the more than 3,000 DeSoto Plymouth dealers from coast to coast. You bet your life.
2: Thank you.

0: to tune in again next Wednesday night at the same time for the Groucho Marx Show, when the big question will be worth $1,000. And don't miss Groucho's television show, also presented by the DeSoto Plymouth Dealers of America. And remember, all dealers who sell DeSoto also sell Plymouth. 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
1: And when you drive in, tell them Groucho sent you. Good night, folks. And

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When walking, stop at the curb, look both ways, cross when it's safe. You Bet Your Life, transcribed from Hollywood, is produced by John Goodell. 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

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This episode of Speed Gibson originally aired Saturday, October 22nd, 1938. Its title, An Aerial Dog Fight.

Gibson of the International Secret Police.

0: Octopus listens in on the shortwave radio conversation between Chief Tipo at Black Pass and Clint Barlow at La Chaux-Ziering's home. He learns that his aviators have been grounded by Tipo's men and that Barney is going to fly to the pass and pick up Tipo and Chan, the chief pilot of the Octopus. Speed, Clint, and the others will wait where they are until Barney returns. Then they will advance on the pass of the Iron Dagger to arrest the Octopus. But the Octopus has other plans. Meanwhile, we find the boys and Dawat Ziering and his father standing near the secret police plane.
1: Gee, you've got swell weather for your flight, Barney.
2: Yeah, but from what Chief Tipo said, it ain't so hot in Black Pass. In fact, it's freezing.
3: Oh, stop worrying and get going, Barney. I want Tipo back here as soon as possible so that we can get ready to attack the pass of the Iron Dagger.
1: Yeah, as soon as you take off, Mr. Ziering and me are going to Nagchuka to tell Bob Gilmore to gather his men and start for Lhasa, so that they'll be close to us when Clint gives the word to start for the pass.
2: Okay, Speed. Supposing you climb into the plane and wind up the motors.
1: Okay, Barney. Come along, Dawa.
4: I shall be most pleased to enter the plane.
3: You must be on your guard in Nagchuka, Mr. Ziering. I wouldn't dare send Speed there alone, and I feel I must stay here.
5: Your mind may be at peace, Mr. Barlow. Speed is a second son to me. I shall guard him with my life.
2: Yeah, sometimes he gets too anxious about doing his duty. He has to give the order to Bob. It has to come from a member of the secret police before it can be official. But other than that, it's up to you.
5: Do not worry, Mr. Dunlap.
2: There go the motors. Hope the Octopus doesn't happen to be watching this takeoff. It might give him ideas.
3: I don't think you have to worry about any trouble from the Octopus. That is, just now.
2: Thanks. That's a comfort.
5: You are well armed, Mr. Dunlap?
2: Oh, yeah. I saw to that. Maybe Chief Tipo has got everything under control at Black Pass, but I'm taking no chances.
3: And see that you waste no time there. Oh, here comes Speed and Dawa back. So it's all ready for you, fella.
2: Okay.
5: We will walk over with you.
1: Dawa'd make a good fire, Clint. He got real excited when he saw the instrument board and controls.
2: That's just the time you shouldn't get excited, Dawa. Supposing you got that way in the air, you'd go into a spin so quick it'd make your hair curl.
4: But it is most wonderful, Barney. Speed pointed out the various things on the instrument board. The artificial horizon, the airspeed, the compass, the altimeter, turn and back indicator.
2: Hey, I know all the names, kid, and we haven't got time for a flying lesson now. I gotta take off.
4: Oh, I am sorry.
2: You needn't be. I'll give you a real lesson someday when we catch this doggone octopus. Well, so long, fellas.
3: So long, Barney.
4: Bye, Barney.
3: And be sure and check with me over shortwave when you arrive at Black Pass, Barney. And again, before you leave there.
2: Okay, Clint. Goodbye again.
3: Goodbye, and good luck to you.
2: Good luck to you.

0: I wish I was going with him.
1: So do I, Speed. What a beautiful takeoff. The plane is like a bird.
2: That's all in how you fly it, Dawab. Well, there she goes.
3: Yes, and may he return safely. Now, Speed, shall we go to Nachuca?
2: You bet.
4: If we hurry, maybe Bob can get his men to Lhasa by the time Barney comes back.
1: May I accompany you, honored mill parent?
3: No, Dawa. Perhaps you can help Mr. Barlow during our absence.
1: Oh, can I?
5: Yes, Dawa. I'm going to formulate plans for the attack while we have the house to ourselves. And you can stay by the short wave set while I'm doing this. You know, Barney may talk to us any time now.
1: Oh, excellent. I shall like that.
4: Okay, we'll get going then, Clint. We'll be back in no time.
5: Very well, Speed. But see that Bob Gilmore gets his orders straight. We've reached the point now where there can't be a slip-up.
6: The secret police plane has disappeared in the distance at last. I cannot see it, even with these field glasses, Quan Wu.
7: Then it is time for my departure, Master?
6: Yes. Our plane is fully prepared for an attack. There will be no danger to you.
7: I hope not, Master.
6: I assure you your pilot has no more wish to die than you. Is that not so, pilot?
8: Yes, Master. It will be easy to destroy the secret police plane since they will have no idea that they are being followed.
6: Climb high with your plane, and then once Dunlap has left Black Pass with his passengers, rip the wings and body of their plane with your machine gun.
8: And the Honorable Wu is to fire the machine gun?
6: Yes, he's very clever at that.
7: Very. You will have enough to do, pilot, to keep our plane out of their line of fire, should they return any.
8: I shall elude them. I have fought like this before.
6: Stay behind the backbone of this mountain range until you draw close to Black Pass. Do not allow Dunlap to see your plane. He will immediately suspect something and be on his guard.
7: But Searing 7?
6: They will notice nothing. Besides, the pilot knows how to take off from the field behind this castle so as to barely skim over the mountain's crest. No one will see the takeoff.
7: Very well. We may as well be off then. I have no liking for this flight and shall be glad when we have accomplished our business safely and land here again.
6: And I shall be most happy to see you, Quan Wu. For then I shall know that one of the secret police, Barney Dunlap, will never interfere with my business again.

0: Here, right this way, Mr. Dunlap. This is the main building of the Black Pass camp.
1: Suffering wang doodles, but you got a mess of bad weather up here, Chief Tipo. My crate bucked like a bronc when I started to land in the pass. The downdrafts here are terrific.
0: The Black Pass is horrible. Even worse than the Pass of the Iron Dagger concerning the weather.
1: Yeah, the octopus sure picks the right places for his headquarters. Well, what do we got here? Papers. Let me get these gloves off and my hands thawed out so I can look them over.
0: These are all I could find in the camp. We made a thorough search of all the quarters and the men as well.
1: Swell. Looks like some important stuff here. Maps and all. But we ain't got time to study them now. I gotta get you back to Clint as soon as possible. Where's Chan, your prisoner?
0: One of my lieutenants has charge of him. I thought you might not want him to overhear what we say.
1: Don't think it'd do him much good now. He'll never talk to the octopus again if we can help it. Has he changed his

0: this wind. Hope we don't have a blizzard or something. Don't like ice on my wings, nohow.
1: I should think not. Oh, my lieutenant has Chan waiting by the plane.
0: Say, he doesn't waste any time, does he?
1: No, my men are well trained. We have little trouble here in Tibet, save for the brigands, and even they are easily handled compared with the octopus and his criminal band.
0: You said it, Chief. A Tibetan brigand is a little white kitten compared to the octopus. Well, here we are. Is this you?
1: Yes.
0: I see you got him handcuffed and everything. Into the plane with him.
1: I shall follow, Mr. Dunlap. I want a last word with my men.
0: Okay. Shut the door after you when you come in. I want to start up the motors before they freeze solid on me. Now, let's see, Chan. You sit here where Tipo can keep his eye on you. And don't try no funny business when we're in the air, see? Oh, won't talk, huh? Okay, I don't think I'd like the sound of your voice if it matches that ugly map of yours. So you just sit real quiet and nice now while I turn over the motors. Boy, listen to those sweet babies run smooth as silk, even in this gosh-awful weather.
1: Everything is ready, Mr. Dunlap.
0: Good. I got Chan settled, I think, but you'd better keep an eye on him just in case. I want to let Clint know we're taking off now.
1: Very well.
0: 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Standing by. Come in, pal.
2: Hello. Hello, Barney. Hello.
0: Yeah, Clint. Everything's okay but the weather. A little snow. I'd say about a 200-foot broken ceiling. But I've got Tipo and Chan with me, and I'm about to leave Black Pass.
2: Okay. We'll be looking for you.
0: Check. So long. And now, Chief Tipo, let's go.

0: have done that, we are in the air.
1: Sure. Are you surprised?
0: Well, I fear we would not get away in the teeth of that wind.
1: Yeah, but I've flown in worse breezes. I'm going to climb now, Chief. Maybe we can get above this wind.
0: I hope so. I feel we may be dashed to the earth by its force at any moment.
1: Not a chance with Dunlap at the stick. How's about it, Chan? Would you like to be flying this crate? Gabby guy, ain't he?
0: He is very stubborn. I fear we shall learn little from him.
1: Yeah, we will, all right. But even if we didn't, we have enough on the octopus now to send him up for all of his 8 lives, and then some. Hey, we're getting above the wind, all right. The riding's much easier.
0: Yes, it's much better.
1: Wait a minute, I hear something.
0: Hear something?
1: It's another plane. Where in heck is it?
0: Look, I can see it from this window. It's right above us. It will crash into us.
1: I see it. It's an octopus plane. A machine gun. Hang on, people. They ain't going to crash into us. They're just trying to blow us out of the sky.

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You're listening to the serial program, Speed Gibson of the International Secret Police. The episode of Speed Gibson you just heard was first broadcast Saturday, October 22nd, 1938. Titled, An Aerial Dog Fight. This episode of Speed Gibson originally aired Saturday, October 29th, 1938. Its title, Octopus Plane Crashes.

Gibson of the International Secret Police.

0: Speed has gone to Naugchuka to summon Bob Gilmore and his men to gather in Lhasa preparatory to an advance on the headquarters of the Octopus in the Pass of the Iron Dagger. His uncle Clint has remained at the house of La Shou Tsi Ring to formulate the best method of attack and also listen for word from Barney, who has flown to Black Pass for Chief Tipo and his prisoner Chen, chief pilot of the Octopus squadron of planes. Meantime, another Octopus plane containing Quan Wu has been waiting for Barney to start his return flight. The moment he gets in the air, the enemy plane drops like a hawk, spitting machine gun bullets at the plane piloted by the surprised Barney. The two planes are engaging in an aerial dogfight, and Barney is hard put to outmaneuver his enemy.
1: What are you doing, Dunder?
2: I'm trying to dive out of his way. Then if we can play hide and seek in these clouds, I'm going to try and get above him and give him some of his own medicine. Get on our machine gun, Chief Tipo. Can you work one?
1: Yes, but how can I from a plane like this?
2: Oh, it's a special job. Here, slide back that hatch. This? That's right. Wait a minute now. We're in a cloud. I'm going to climb again. Now we're out of the storm. Can you see anything of the Octopus plane?
1: Not yet. He must have followed you into the clouds.
2: You're telling me? That babe was on my tail every minute. We got enough holes in our wings to make a swell sieve. I only hope they hold up in this dogfight. Otherwise, you may learn how it feels to make a parachute jump.
1: I hope not.
2: Me too. Now, turn that crank by the machine gun, and you and the gun will rise a little. You'll be a better target for the other gunner. But you can get in some good licks yourself if you're smart. Can you work it?
1: Yes, this is wonderful.
2: Yeah. But when I bear down on this guy, if we ever find him, shoot.
1: Shoot through the propeller?
2: Yeah. It's time to a split second to miss it. Hey, there's that plane again.
1: This time we have the advantage.
2: We have if I can climb faster than he can. This crate is larger than his and not quite so fast. But I think I got a good enough start on him to turn and dive back on him when we gain enough altitude. Look at Chan. He's scared stiff.
1: You can laugh at a time like this, Dunlap.
2: Sure, Tipo. I can always laugh if I got half a chance in a fight. And we got more than half a chance now. That other pilot never thought we'd live through his first attack. He's kind of worried now.
1: Hey, listen, his gun again. How can he hope to hit us at this distance?
2: I told you he was worried. He's wasting his ammunition. But I'm going to bear down on him now, so get ready to use that machine gun, Tipo. I'll give you the word when we're within range.
1: I shall be ready.
2: You're pointing.
1: They're bearing off. They'll escape.
2: Not with me after them, they won't. They started something, and I'm going to finish it. And them. Okay, start shooting. You got them. You punctured the fuel tank. The ship's afire. Now, Chief Tipo, and we'll hit for home.
3: Have you finished your work already, Mr. Barlow?
4: Oh, yes, Dawa. Heard anything more from Barney?
3: No, sir. Nothing more.
4: Well, I guess no news is good news. He should be pulling in soon, though.
3: And Speed and my honored male parents should return from Naugchuka as well.
4: Well, it may have taken them longer to accomplish their mission than they bargained. Perhaps they stopped off to see Dr. Kingsley and the others, too.
3: I should very much like to meet your friends. Speed has told me so much about them. About the little girl, Jean, and her father. And, of course, I'm very curious about Miss Winfield and her brother. What an exciting life they have had.
4: Well, excitement has its bad points as well as good, Dawa. I guess you've learned that during our stay here.
3: You mean the episode concerning the arrow in the garden?
4: Yes.
3: Yes, that was very bad. Both Speed and I would have lost our lives had he not sensed the peril in time.
4: Well, that sounds like a car. Must be your father and Speed.
3: I shall see. It is, Mr. Barlow, and they have someone else with them.
4: Someone else? Let me see.
3: You see? They are helping him out of the car.
4: Well, yeah. Why, it's Larry Winfield.
3: How could he have recovered as quickly as that?
4: Oh, I don't know, Darwell. Those vapors of sleep that the octopus used on him were unknown to Dr. Kingsley. Without added doses, the recovery must be rapid. A little food and rest, and Larry seems to be well on the way to recovery.
3: He is still very weak. Speed and my honored male parent are supporting him.
4: Yes, so I see. Let's go to meet them, huh?
3: They must have brought him here for a very important reason.
4: Yeah. Speed is beaming like a plane beacon. Oh, here we are.
5: Hi, Clint. Hi, Dolores.
4: Well, how are you? Well, so, Lawrence Winfield is himself again, huh?
5: You bet. As soon as he gets strong again. Larry, this is my uncle, Clint Barlow.
6: Oh, Barlow. Words can never express my gratitude for what you've done for Marcia and me.
4: Oh, now don't think about things like that, Larry. Here, sit over here in this easy chair.
7: There. Does that feel better?
6: Yes, thanks, Mr. Tearing.
7: I believe some hot tea would be welcome to all of us. If you will excuse me a moment, I shall order some.
4: Why, of course, Mr. Tearing.
7: I know you have much to tell your uncle, Speed, and this will give you an opportunity.
5: He's right, Clint. Oh, but first, Larry, this is Dawa Tearing, Mr. Tearing's son.
6: Oh, glad to meet you, Dawa.
3: And I am most honored, Mr. Winfield. I have heard a great deal about you from Speed, and since seeing you when you were brought from Lake Tengrinor, have been most anxious concerning your welfare.
6: Yes, I guess I've been more trouble than I'm worth.
4: Oh, now here, that's no way to talk.
6: Oh, but it's true, Barlow. If I hadn't gotten mixed up with the octopus in the beginning, Marcia would never have come to China to risk her life looking for me.
4: Now, that word if plays an important part in every life, Larry. But what's done is done. Now then, if you're strong enough, I want you to tell me everything you know about this criminal. How you first met him, what caused you to get involved with him, and what happened after that?
5: Can I tell you something important first, Clint?
4: Well, oh, yes. What does it speak?
5: When Dr. Kingsley said that Larry could come back home with us if we took good care of him, we left Nokchuka and stopped off at Lhasa as we passed through it.
4: Well, see, by the way, did you give Bob his orders to bring back the men to Lhasa immediately?
5: Yeah, and is he raring to go? He'll come here as soon as he gets them settled in Lhasa.
4: Good.
5: While we were in Lhasa, Mr. Tearing stopped up at the government building to see if anything new had been reported. And I went to see if any word had come from Chief Riley yet. And it had.
4: What? You mean that we have an answer on those pictures of Paul Meunier that we telephoted to New York?
5: You bet. And here it is.
4: Well, wait a minute. Let's see. Can discover no resemblance in telephoto pictures of Meunier to pictures in Rogues Gallery. This proves we have no photographic record of octopus. Well, that's a disappointment.
5: Not such a big one, Clint. It was just a shot in the dark anyhow. You thought it might not match up with any of them.
4: Yes, I know, Speed, but...
5: But those pictures I took are going to be valuable anyhow. Larry Winfield knew the real Paul Meunier.
4: What?
6: Yes, I met him in Hong Kong.
4: Well, then you could identify him from a picture?
6: Yes, it was 3 years ago when I saw him, but he had such a striking face, I'd know him anywhere.
4: And even if you saw another face made up to look like him?
6: Well, what do you mean?
5: Shall I get the pictures, Clint? I have them in my room.
4: Well, yes, Speed, and hurry. This may be the turning point of the whole case.
5: Okay, I'll be right back.
3: May I see that cable from Chief Riley, Mr. Barlow? I have never seen one before.
4: Hmm? Oh, yes, of course, Lala. Here you are.
3: But this is not the message you just read to us. This one says, weather unfavorable for scientific expedition. Supplies low. Stand by.
4: Well, the International Secret Police have a code, Dawa. We send all our important messages in code.
3: Oh, now I understand.
6: Your organization is wonderful. I hate to think of what would happen to us if it hadn't been for the secret police.
4: We operate to capture such criminals as the octopus, Larry. And then law-abiding citizens won't be in such deadly danger.
7: Here is the tea, gentlemen. Dawa will pass the bowls and pour the tea.
6: It'll taste mighty good to me. The weather's very cold.
3: Yes, night is drawing on. I do hope that Barney and Chief Tipo return before darkness.
4: Yes, I hope so too, Dawa. They should, if everything has gone right. But now that we have our tea, suppose you begin your story, Larry.
6: All right. Well, Marsha's already told you that I came to China as engineer for an oil company. Now, this company was interested in the possibilities of oil in Tibet as well as in China.
4: Yes.
6: I was making a good salary and decided to experience as much as I could of the Far East. While we were planning the expedition, I had my nights to myself, so I fell into the habit of gambling.
3: Is that when you met Bob Gilmore?
6: No, I met him a little later, Dawa. I thought I was having a fine time, even though I kept losing steadily. Didn't want to borrow on my salary, so a wealthy Chinese gentleman, Quan Wu, told me that he'd lend me the money to pay my gambling debts. I could settle with him as I was paid.
4: Quan Wu?
3: I have heard you mention that name in connection with the octopus.
4: Why, certainly. Wu's the right-hand man of the octopus.
6: Well, I knew nothing of this. Wu was welcomed everywhere, highly thought of.
5: Here are the pictures, Clint.
4: Oh, yes, thank you. Hey, wait a minute. That sounds like a plane. Barney's coming in.
3: Has he enough light to land, Mr. Barlow?
4: Yes, Dower. Let's go out into the field, huh? Oh, will you please stay here with Larry, Mr. Searing?
7: Of course. I shall be most happy to.
4: I don't want to let him out of our sight for a minute. The octopus may have spies in the neighborhood. You'll have to wait for a few minutes, Larry.
6: All right, Barlow. I'll drink some more tea while you're gone.
4: Yeah, the boy. Come along, you two kids. It sure is cold. I'll say it is.
8: Hi, Barney. Hi.
2: Hi, kid. Boy, oh boy, Clint, have the fireworks started.
4: Huh? What do you mean? Where you've been fired upon?
2: By an octopus plane, no less. But I crashed him. It means open war, old pal.
4: So it does, Barney. We won't wait any longer. We're going to take the octopus tonight, before he has a chance to gather his forces in the pass. Come on.

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2: Dragnet, the documented drama of an actual crime. For the next 30 minutes, in cooperation with the Los Angeles Police Department, you will travel step by step on the side of the law through an actual case transcribed from official police files. From beginning to end, from crime to punishment, Dragnet is the story of your police force in action.
3: It was Monday, May 4th. It was warm in Los Angeles. We were working the day watch out of auto theft detail. My partner's Frank Smith. The boss is Captain Nelson. My name's Friday. I was on my way into the office, and it was 7:56 a.m. when I got to room 40. Auto theft.
4: Is that you, Joe?
3: Yeah.
4: Hi.
3: When'd you get in?
4: Well, about 7:30. I woke up at 5. I couldn't get back to sleep.
3: What's the matter?
4: Oh, I'm sorry, Joe. I don't think I could lift a pencil to make out a report today.
3: Is that right? What happened?
4: Baseball.
3: Baseball?
4: Yeah. I tell you something, Joe. I found it out yesterday. I ain't no Chuck Stevens.
3: Is that right?
4: Yeah. Yesterday morning, I got up early. I'm going to do a little work in the garden. It was a beautiful day, you know. Felt real great.
3: Uh-huh.
4: I got out in the backyard. I'm going to take it easy, listen to the ball game, you know. Easy day.
3: Yeah.
4: And about 10, that guy next door, Neil Radcliffe, came over.
3: That's the fellow of the fire department, isn't it?
4: No, Joe, that's Bud Hendricks in the fire department. Neil works for an insurance company.
3: Yeah.
4: Well, Neil's company is going to sponsor a team in the Little League. You know, kids' baseball team.
3: Mm-hmm. I think I read something about that in the papers, didn't I?
4: Yeah, suppose you did. They're pretty good, too.
3: Mm-hmm.
4: Well, Neil's got sort of a tryout yesterday, lined up for his team practice, you know.
3: Mm-hmm.
4: And he wanted me to umpire.
3: Do you know anything about being an umpire?
4: Well, Joe, sure I do. And besides, Neil figures since I'm a policeman, the kids will believe me. He had a little trouble with them himself last week.
3: I always thought you had to go to some sort of a school to be an umpire.
4: Well, Joe, you do for the regular leagues, but this was just a practice game. Neil's team and some kids in the neighborhood.
3: Yeah.
4: So I told him, sure, I'd do it. I changed my clothes, went out to the park with him. You know, I thought it might be good public relations for the police department. You know what they tell us.
3: Being an umpire would be good public relations, huh?
4: Well, Joe, the bulletins say get out, get around the neighborhood, know your friends and their kids.
3: All right, go ahead.
4: Joe, those kids are on the wrong league.
3: What do you mean?
4: They're murderers.
3: Well, how's that?
4: The way they play the game, baseball. I never saw such ball.
3: Is that a fact?
4: Yeah. I figured, you know, softball, underhands, kids pitching, be easy to call.
3: Mm-hmm.
4: Joe, it's regulation hardball. Just like that. Bases are a little closer, but it's just like the big leagues and the way those kids throw the ball. A couple of times there, I thought they were just kidding. I'd hear this thump, never see the ball. Thought the kid catcher was just hitting his hand, his glove, you know. And all of a sudden, he turned around. There it'd be, right in his mitt.
3: Mm-hmm. Golly. Well, how'd you get so sore if you just umpired the game? You stood in one place, didn't you?
4: While I was up in the game, yeah, but this team of Neil's was skunking the other kids so bad that we had a little reorganization.
3: What do you mean, reorganization?
4: Well, the end of the second inning, the score was 14-2, and I thought that was a little unfair to the neighborhood kids.
3: Being the umpire, you certainly had the right to think it was unfair.
4: Well, I got out, and I told them what I thought, so I decided to play first base for them.
3: You what?
4: I played first base for them.
3: With all those kids?
4: Sure. Fun. I played five straight innings.
3: That's what I was just going to ask you.
4: Yeah. Finally, I had to quit. Could hardly move. Didn't seem to make any difference where I was, Joe. Those kids weren't there. They just ran me ragged.
3: Yeah, well, maybe you better take it a little easy today, huh? Would you like the day off?
4: No, not the day off, Joe, but, you know, I'll take it easy. Faye rubbed liniment on my back all night. All over my arms and legs. Man, I'm sore. It even hurt to get dressed this morning.
3: Mm-hmm. Well, what was the final score, anyway?
4: Well, at the end of the second inning, it was 14-2 in favor of the Little Saints.
3: You told me all that.
4: It's Neil's team.
3: 14-2. You got in the game and played. What did it end up with?
4: You know, I didn't even get one hit.
3: You didn't?
4: No. Three times the bat, didn't even get a hit.
3: Yeah, well, that's too bad. What was the final score of the game? Did you hear me?
4: Hmm?
3: The final score of the game?
4: Oh.
3: Not the original score, but after you played five innings, what was the score, the total? I was just curious to know of you.
4: Yeah. 46-12 when I left.
3: Mm-hmm.
4: That was at the end of the seventh. The Little Saints were up when I left.
3: That was the other team's favorite.
4: Mm-hmm.
3: The team you weren't playing on.
4: Joe, don't rub it in. The other team had run through their batting lineup twice. The way they were going, I think they were going to have to call the game on account of darkness. They've been up for over an hour. Only one out.
3: They sound pretty good.
4: Well, they may sound pretty good to you, but they're murderers. You know, Joe, those kids grew up. There isn't going to be a ball club in the country that's going to have a chance against them. I never saw anything like it.
3: Mm-hmm. I'm sorry I missed being there to see you play.
4: I bet you are. It was pretty bad, Joe, really.
3: Well, you'd never know it.
4: Had me marked down for 10 errors when I left.
3: Only 10?
4: It wasn't five innings.
3: Mm-hmm.
4: I guess you got to be pretty bad to run up a score like that.
3: Oh, I wouldn't say that.
4: I was, Joe, though. I was pretty bad.
3: Mm-hmm. I get it. Auto theft Friday.
5: Yes, sir.
3: Mm-hmm. Sure, we'll be right out. Want to give me that name again, please? Uh-huh, and that address. Fine. No, right away. Yes, sir. Friday. That's right. Right, bye.
4: What do you got?
3: Well, I don't think you're going to get much rest today. There's a used car dealer out on Washington Boulevard.
4: Yeah?
3: He thinks he bought a stolen car. At 8:15 a.m., we left the office and we drove out to the McGowan Car Company. It was a large lot on Washington Boulevard. Along the front of the place, there was a line of late model cars, each advertised as today's special. We walked through the aisles of automobiles to the office in a trailer at the back of the lot. There was nobody around, so we knocked on the door and waited.
4: Well, he said he'd be here, didn't he?
3: Yeah, I told him we'd be right out.
4: Yeah, maybe he's gone out to breakfast.
3: Yeah? Mr. McGowan?
6: That's right.
3: Police officer, sir. You called our office. My name's Friday.
6: Oh, yeah. Come on in.
3: Thank you.
6: Come on back. Just having a cup of coffee. Fix you guys up with one?
3: No, sir. Not for me.
6: How about you?
4: Yes, sir. Sure. I'll have a cup with you.
6: Good. Go on back and sit down. I'll bring it right back.
3: Thank you.
6: Say, I'd get your fellow's names.
4: My name's Frank Smith. This is my partner, Sergeant Friday.
6: Oh, glad to meet you. I talked to you on the phone, didn't I, Mr. Friday?
3: Yes, sir. That's right.
6: Thought so. Never forget a name. Never do. There's your coffee.
3: Thank you.
6: I'm Jesse McGowan. Guys on the row are all the time kidding me about my first name. Jesse. Get it?
3: No, sir, I don't believe I do.
6: Jesse. Jesse James.
3: Oh, yeah, sure.
6: Well, anyway, I wanted to tell you about what this guy came in Saturday night.
3: Last Saturday?
6: Yeah, you see, we stay open till 10 on Saturday night. This guy must come in about 9. Jack went over to take care of him, but the fellow said he wanted to see the manager, so Jack brought him back here.
3: I see.
6: Said he had a car to sell, brand new Merc. Beautiful car. Say, I got a box of donuts here if you'd like one.
4: No, thanks.
6: I think I'll have one. Didn't get a chance to eat this morning. Got to worrying about this deal.
3: Mm-hmm.
6: Got some of these new kind with the cinnamon on top. Sure good. Well, I told this guy we'd like to buy the car, but we were kind of overstocked on Mercs.
3: Yeah?
6: He said he'd just come out from the East and bought the car when he got here. Said right after he paid for it, he lost his job and had to get some money out of it.
4: Uh-huh.
6: I asked him if he'd like to make a trade, you know, a transportation car and money to boot. Offered him a good deal on a Nash Rambler. Just got a couple of 51s in.
3: Yes, sir.
6: He said he wanted to sell the car outright. Said he was going to leave town. He wanted to get his money out of the car. I asked him how much he wanted for it.
3: Mm-hmm.
6: He told me he'd have to let it go for $2,200. It's about $800 under what he must have paid for it.
3: Mm-hmm.
6: Right away, I figured there was something wrong, so I had the mechanic look it over. Only had 3,200 miles on it. Hardly broke in. Beautiful. Radio, heater, white sidewalls, continental hookup, real beaut.
4: What'd your mechanic say about it?
6: Said it was in perfect shape. So I asked the guy who the legal owner was.
3: What'd he say?
6: He said he was. He paid cash for it, had the pink slip made out to him, all right. He had the identification to go with it.
3: You bought the car then, did you?
6: Yeah, sure looked like a good deal. I gave him a certified check made out to cash for the amount. He gave me the keys. That was the last I saw him.
3: Well, aside from the fact that it's an unusual deal, why do you think there's something wrong with it?
6: Well, for the first thing, the price he wanted for the car was too low. I had the feeling that if I'd have given him any trouble on it, he'd have come down on it.
3: Do you have the pink slip here?
6: Oh, yeah, I brought it with me this morning. I got it here in my wallet.
3: Any other reason you think the deal might be phony?
6: It's hard to put it into words, Sergeant. Nothing I can point out to you. Just a feeling. You stay in this business very long, you kind of get to know people.
3: Mm-hmm.
6: Yeah. Oh, there it is.
3: Thank you.
6: Yeah, there's been a lot of gags about used car salesmen, about how we're always after somebody. Most of the time, though, it's the other way around.
4: Is that right?
6: Yeah, the bums were put out of the business right after the war. Public wouldn't stand for the way they did business. Got to rely on people coming back if you're going to come out in the long run. I guess it's like almost any other kind of business.
4: Yeah, I suppose so.
3: What kind of identification did the man have to prove he was this, was it Lewis Carter?
6: Yeah. Well, tell you the truth, Sergeant, I didn't ask for any. He had the pink slip. Price he was asking was right. We checked the block and body number. It was the one listed on the slip. No reason to believe he didn't own the car.
4: How about it, Joe?
3: Well, looks like it's one of the slips from DMV in San Diego.
6: You mean there is something wrong?
3: What if I use your phone, please?
6: Sure, you bet. It's right there. Help yourself.
3: Thank you. Can I dial a Michigan number on this?
6: Yeah.
3: All right. 2507, please.
5: Yeah, auto theft.
3: Mm-hmm. Hi, this is Joe Friday. Yeah. Say, we got a pink slip out here. Looks like it's one of those that were stolen from DMV down south. No, down south, San Diego?
5: Mm-hmm.
3: You got the list there? Yeah, I'll wait.
6: You mean somebody stole a pink slip from the department?
3: Yes, sir, as near as we can figure it, about 24 of them.
6: Never heard of that.
3: Well, this is the first one of them. Hello? Yeah. All right. Made out to a Lewis Franklin Carter. No, no. C. C. Charlie. Yeah. A. R. D. Dog. Yeah. E. R. Carter. Yeah. Mm-hmm. Registration number is 660-. No, two sixes. 660-. Two more sixes. 667. 660-667. That's right. Address. 4287 Ingram Street, Los Angeles. LA 5. Engine number 585509. All right, I'm sorry. 585509-25. That's it. Mm-hmm. Mercury 8. Uh-huh. Yeah. Well, that's what we figured. You got anything on the car? Mm-hmm. No, it was sold Saturday night. That's right. Yeah, there should be something out on it. Okay. Right. Thank you.
6: How about it? The car stolen?
3: No report yet, sir.
6: Hey, I got to call the bank.
4: Now, you said you gave the man a certified check.
6: Yeah, I got to stop payment on it. Ain't going to be easy either. He can cash it any place. Sure looks like I'm out $2,200.
3: Well, it isn't likely he's been able to cash it by this time, sir.
6: Maybe not, but I'll give long odds that he's standing in line when the door's open. I better give him a call. Hope somebody's there.
3: Well, it's just 8:25.
6: Yeah. Probably a little early. Yeah, doesn't sound like anybody's there yet. Well, keep trying. I got to get that check. See what I mean?
3: What's that?
6: About the jokes. Now, we're the ones always trying to get away with a fast deal. No such thing. Take this one, for instance.
3: Yeah?
6: I bought the car in good faith. Paid cash for it. Gave the guy just what he asked for.
3: Well, not quite, sir.
6: Huh?
3: You get a little more than that. We got a complete description of the suspect, Lewis Carter. We put out a local and an APB on him, and then we asked Dean Bergman to come out and go over the car for fingerprints. The owner of the used car lot, Jesse McGowan, told us that the car had been washed and cleaned thoroughly, that he didn't think we'd be able to come up with any fingerprints. 9 a.m., we put in a call to the bank and asked them to stop payment on the check and to notify their branch offices to do the same. McGowan supplied the number of the check, and the information was gotten out to the other banks and check cashing agencies in the area. Bergman finished checking the car, and he told us that the only print that he'd been able to find was a partial thumbprint under the dashboard. We rolled the prints of the man who'd washed the car, along with those of McGowan and the other people on the lot who'd come in contact with the automobile. None of theirs matched. We checked with the office and told them that we'd check out the address listed on the pink slip. 9:37 a.m. We pulled up in front of 4287 Ingram Street. It was a large two-story place that had been converted into a rooming house. There were several cars parked in the front yard. We went up to the front door and rang the bell.
4: Want to try it again?
3: Yeah.
4: I didn't know there were any of those around anymore. Don't see many of them nowadays.
3: What?
4: What kind of doorbell?
3: Oh, yeah.
7: Yeah?
3: Like to see Lewis Carter.
7: I'm him. What do you want?
3: Police officers. We'd like to talk to you.
7: Cops? What do you want with me?
3: Might be better if we talked inside.
7: Huh?
3: Inside?
7: Oh, yeah, yeah. Come on in. I just got up. Either one of you guys got a cigarette?
3: Yeah, yeah.
7: Thanks. How about a match?
4: Here.
7: Thanks. Well, what do you want to see me about? Something wrong?
3: You own a 53 Mercury convertible?
7: Yeah, why?
3: You know where it is?
7: It should be out in front. Why?
3: You leave the keys in your car when you park it?
7: Once in a while, I forget. Yeah. Look, I don't know if it's there now, though.
4: Your car's been stolen, Mr. Carter.
7: Huh?
4: Your car's been stolen.
7: Well, wait a minute. Yeah, you're right. Well, where is it? Yeah, you got it back for me? Is it in the police garage?
3: No, sir, I'm afraid it's not that easy. It was sold Saturday night.
7: Sold? Who to?
4: A used car dealer out in Washington.
3: Who owns the car, sir?
7: Well, I do.
3: Do you have the pink slip on it?
7: No, I didn't get it back from the Department of Motor Vehicles yet. Why?
3: Well, the man that sold the car had the pink slip with him.
7: Well, I don't care if he did have it. The car doesn't belong to him. He had no right to sell it.
4: When's the last time you saw your car?
7: I guess it was Saturday afternoon. I came home early. I parked it out in front. Yeah, Saturday afternoon.
4: Uh-huh. How is it you didn't know the car was taken?
7: Officer, you saw the front of this place. It must be half a dozen cars parked out there. There are rumors. They use the yard.
3: You didn't use the car over the weekend, then, is that it?
7: Oh, no, I didn't. I got home Saturday afternoon, like I told you. I spent the whole weekend doing some painting in one of the upstairs rooms. It's been vacant a long time. I figured maybe if I put a little paint on it, I might be able to rent it.
3: Mm-hmm.
7: You see, my wife used to take care of the place. She and I had some trouble. She went back east to see her mother. Seems like the house went to pot after she left, and we're really going to have trouble when she comes back and sees this mess.
3: How many people do you have living here?
7: Nine.
3: Mm-hmm. All right, Kevin, take a look at this description, see if any of them fit it.
7: You figure it might be one of them?
3: Well, we'd like you to check the description, if you would.
7: Okay. No, I'm pretty sure it isn't one of them. None of them match this.
3: What if you can give us their names?
7: Oh, sure I can. Well, why do you have to have them?
4: Just routine.
7: Oh, yeah. Well, I can give them to you, but I'm sure they are mixed up in it.
3: Yes, sir.
7: The thing I can't figure is how he got the pink slip.
4: It was stolen, sir.
7: From the state?
4: Yes, sir. Last month, someone broke into their offices in San Diego and stole 24 registration slips.
7: How much you get for the car?
3: $2,200.
7: $2,200? Thing cost me over $3,000. Guy must be a jerk, huh?
3: I don't know. It didn't cost him anything. Ten fifteen a.m. We went by the used car lot and picked up the owner. We took him down to the city hall and had him check the mug books. After going through the pictures, he was unable to give us an identification of the man who'd sold him the stolen automobile. We checked the names of the people who lived at Lewis Carter's house. One of them had a record of arrest on charges of violation of Section 4127A of the Los Angeles Municipal Code. He'd served a short term in the city jail and then he'd been released. His physical description, however, did not match that of the suspect we were looking for. 11:35 a.m. We had the used car dealer taken back to his lot, and Frank and I checked into the office.
4: About the only thing we got working for us is the check.
3: Yeah. Hope they get the word out in time.
4: He gets his hands on that money, and he can go a long way.
3: I get it. Auto theft Friday.
5: Yes, sir.
3: Yes, sir, we did.
5: Uh-huh.
3: Right. That's right. Be there as soon as we can make it.
5: Right.
3: Bye. Well, he isn't going far.
4: What do you mean?
3: He's at the bank now.
2: 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At cigarette dealers, in vending machines, at supermarkets and stores coast to coast.
8: Chesterfields, please.
1: Smokers by the thousands. Yes, smokers by the thousands are now changing to Chesterfield, the only cigarette ever to give you
2: one proof of low nicotine, highest quality. Chemical analyses of the country's six leading brands confirm that.
1: Two, the only cigarette ever to give you this proven record with smokers. Again and again, over a full year and one half, a group of Chesterfield smokers have been given thorough medical examinations. The doctor's reports are a matter of record.
9: No adverse effects to the nose, throat, and sinuses from smoking Chesterfield.
1: A responsible independent research laboratory supervises this continuing program. Chesterfield, the only cigarette ever with a record like this. Chesterfield, best for you.
3: We'd gotten a call from a branch office of the bank that the check had been drawn on. At 11:30 a.m. that morning, a man had walked into the bank and presented a check for the amount of $2,200 drawn on the account of Jesse McGowan. Because of the amount of the check, it had to be okayed by the head cashier. Fortunately, he'd gotten the information about the check and had stalled the suspect long enough to call us. He was able to keep him waiting until we got there. The man was taken into custody without any trouble. He denied having anything to do with the stolen car, and he said that we'd made a mistake. We took him downtown and started to question him.
10: I tell you, I don't know what this is all about. I'd like to help you out, but there's nothing I can do.
3: Frank?
4: Yeah?
3: You want to get in touch with McGowan and have him come over?
4: Yeah, right away.
3: Oh, you want to tell me again where you got that check?
10: It was against the law to have a check.
3: I'd like to know where you got this one.
10: I want it.
3: Where?
10: Look, I don't know what this is all about. I'm not about to get any of my friends in trouble by naming them. I got nothing to do with this, let alone my pals.
3: You'll save yourself a lot more trouble if you'll tell us where you got the check.
10: All right, I won it in a poker game.
3: Pretty high stakes.
10: Yeah, we gave up kid games.
3: Where'd you win it from?
10: I told you, I wasn't going to name any names.
3: We're going to get them sooner or later, you know that.
10: Not from me, you aren't.
3: You build it any way you want.
10: That's the way I figure it.
3: When was this poker game?
10: Saturday night.
3: Where?
10: I'm sorry, there's another one I can't answer.
3: You been in San Diego lately?
10: Not for a couple of months.
3: When's the last time you were down there?
10: I don't remember right off.
3: It'll help if you can.
10: What do you mean, help me? I got no trouble. You guys make a pinch while I'm trying to cash a check. I won the money. It was a payment for a debt. All I was trying to do was get my money. There's nothing wrong with that.
3: There's nothing wrong. Why don't you tell us who you won the money from?
10: And have you guys throw a beef at them? Nothing doing. I read where you fellas spend your time breaking up a game of old maid.
3: It's a little more serious than that, isn't it?
10: Well, maybe to you. I got no problem. All I got to do is sit tight.
3: You keep believing that, mister. And you keep acting like this, and you'll see what a problem you really got here.
4: McGowan's on his way over, Joe.
10: Who's McGowan?
3: He's the man who wrote the check you tried to cash.
10: Waste of time. You don't know me.
3: We'll let him decide that.
10: Go ahead. Have your fun.
4: A couple of questions we'd like to ask you.
10: Go ahead. I got nothing more important to do.
4: Check your name through our identification bureau. Came up with some mighty interesting things.
10: That right?
4: Yeah.
3: Let me see, Frank.
4: Here.
3: True name, Harold Drake. Is that right?
10: Yeah.
3: Your address is listed as 2917 Ledgewood Drive. Is that right?
10: Yep.
3: You told us you'd never been arrested.
10: I haven't.
3: Let's take a look at a picture.
10: You got the room rigged for movies.
3: I'm going to tell you something, Drake. You mark it down, you remember it. The sooner you stop playing footsie with us, the better it's going to be for you. Understand?
10: When do you bring out the rubber hose?
3: That went out with the story you're trying to hand us.
4: Here's the picture.
10: Mm-hmm. Yeah, the guy looks a lot like me. Didn't know any better, you might think we were twins.
3: Yeah, if you didn't know better.
10: But we do, huh?
3: Oh, come off it, Drake. Will you? We got you nailed and you know it. You want to sit there and dream up these fairy tales? That's up to you, but we got a job to do. We know you'll stand for this, and so do you. Now, why don't you save us both a lot of trouble and cop out?
10: Look, I'd like to do it, Sergeant. No lie, I really would. But I can't cop out to something I had nothing to do with.
3: All right. Start all over again. Where did you get the check?
10: A guy gave it to me to pay off a poker debt.
3: You going
10: to
3: tell us who the guy is?
10: No.
3: I think it's time to stop playing games. Now, let's get on to what we got on the books here. You claim you've never been arrested. We got a package on you here that shows 3 arrests and 2 convictions.
10: And a guy that looks like me.
3: Let's go down the hall and roll your prints. That'll clean it up, won't
10: it? I'm for that. Now, go on. Tell me the rest of the fairy tale.
3: I'll lay it out for you in 1-syllable words.
10: That'll make it easy for you.
3: You broke into the offices of DMV down in San Diego on February 28th.
10: Yeah, day goes nice in February. Somebody's going to write a song about it sometime.
3: You stole 26 pink slips, ready for mailing to the owners.
10: You must mean somebody else.
3: Now, that smile's going to come off your face, Drake, when McGowan walks in.
10: Look,
3: here.
10: I don't know who Mr. McGowan is, but I'll be happy to meet him. Now, tell me, what did I do after I stole the pink slips?
3: You got the address of Lewis Carter. Then you went to his home on Saturday night and you stole his car.
4: You drove it down to McGowan's used car lot. And with a pink slip, you sold it to him for $2,200.
10: I was busy that night, wasn't I?
3: What are you trying to prove with all this talk, Drake? You trying to make it rough on yourself? Is that what you want?
10: I'm not trying to do anything. All I'm doing is trying to go along with you guys.
4: I'll check and see if McGowan's here.
3: All right.
10: Can I have one of those?
3: Yeah, help yourself.
10: Thanks. You know, I wouldn't have your job for all the money in the world.
3: All right.
10: Yeah, it's a lousy way to live. Going around trying to get people to cop out to things they didn't do.
3: That's the way it looks to you, doesn't it?
10: And from anywhere I sit, it turns up just that way.
3: A couple things wrong.
10: What?
3: Your record, for one thing.
10: And if you can prove it's mine.
3: All we got to do is walk down the hall and you've had it. As soon as we check the prints, we've turned the key.
10: Sounds good the way you tell it.
3: Going to sound better the way the judge says it, isn't it?
10: Who's writing for you?
3: You were arrested in 1939 for auto theft. You served 3 years. Arrested in 1945, suspicion grand theft auto. Dismissed.
10: There, you see. They knew they had the wrong guy.
3: Nobody's told us. Another arrest in 1946, grand theft auto. Served 4 years.
10: Case of mistaken identity.
3: Is that what happened both times?
10: Some people got very bad eyes. Now, you take this fellow McGowan you're bringing in here. Wouldn't be at all surprised if he had bad eyes.
3: You know, there's one way to get yourself out of this, and that's to tell us where you got that check.
10: I don't know how to do it any more simple than I have, Sergeant. I want it playing poker, and I'm not going to tell you who I want it from. It wouldn't do any good.
3: I don't know who's been giving you advice, mister, but you aren't playing it very smart.
10: Really?
3: The guy who dreamed up this routine probably spent the next 20 years at Q.
10: As a matter of fact, he's still walking around.
3: All right, mister, let's go down the hall and check your prints.
11: Come on in, Mr. McGowan.
7: Yeah, that's a man.
3: You sure about that?
7: Swear to it in court.
10: What are you trying to do? Cause me a lot of trouble? I haven't done anything and you know it. Now you come in here and you say that's the man. You know what they can do to
3: all
10: me?
3: All right, Drake, that's enough of that.
11: Let's go, Mr. McGowan.
7: Swear to it in court, that's the man who sold me the car.
3: How about it, Drake?
10: Nothing more, huh?
3: Yeah, we'll roll your prints and check them against the record. I got a couple of parcels from San Diego. Yours match up, and I think they will. You've had it.
10: No way out, huh?
3: Not that I can see.
10: Oh, what happens, now this is just a wild question for the sake of argument. What happens if I cop out, plead guilty?
3: We got nothing to say about that.
10: You can't help out, huh?
3: No, sir.
10: Save the taxpayers a lot of money, no try.
3: I told you we got nothing to say about that.
10: Not much to gain then by copping out, huh?
3: We got you made if you do or you don't. Maybe make it a little easier if there's no jury trial. That's up to the judge.
10: Nothing you can do?
3: It'll go into the book that way.
10: Mm-hmm. You got another cigarette?
3: They're right there. Help yourself.
10: Thanks.
3: All right, let's go. Might as well get the prints and finish this thing up. Come on, Drake, get up.
10: No hurry. Let me finish the cigarette.
3: I said, come on, we got other things to do.
10: Well, so have I.
3: What?
10: 1 to 10 years.
1: The story you have just heard is true. The names were changed to protect the innocent.
2: On September 15th, trial was held in Department 98, Superior Court of the State of California, in and for the County of Los Angeles. In a moment, the results of that trial.
1: And now, here is our star, Jack Webb.
3: Thank you, George Fenneman. 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
2: Harold Alex Drake was tried and convicted of grand theft auto 3 counts and was sentenced as prescribed by law. Grand theft auto is punishable by imprisonment in the state penitentiary for a period of from 1 to 10 years. A hold was placed on the suspect by San Diego County for prosecution on the burglary charge.

0: 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Technical advice comes from the Office of Chief of Police W.H. Parker, Los Angeles Police Department. Technical advisors, Captain Jack Donahoe, Sergeant Marty Wynn, Sergeant Vance Brasher. Heard tonight were Ben Alexander, Herb Bygren, Jack Crucian, Herb Ellis. Script by John Robinson. Music by Walter Schumann. Hal Gibney speaking.
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2: Tuesday,
1: September 22nd, 1953, 73 years ago today, titled The Big Ship. Here's an episode of Broadway Is My Beat. This episode originally aired
2: Saturday,
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0: In autumn sunlight, the September day trots out its promises for Broadway's considering, displays them in doorways, in pushcarts, in gutters, decorates them with price tags, invites you to browse, don't touch, buy, don't squeeze. And at cut rates are the second-hand delights, the tears slashed down to any man's purse, the bolt ends of dreams. The vendors simper, the hawkers wink, buy, kid. That's a winter sun on your shoulder, and the day is short, so buy. And that's what you do, kid, because on Broadway, there's no other choice. And at police headquarters, the September's day has arranged its wares of violence on your desk, stacked as to category, degree, grade. Because the day is still fresh, you put off the reaching for them, the touching of them, but it screams close to your ear.
4: In the morgue, Danny. Come down, I got something of interest to you.
0: And walk the corridor to the room of the dead. Through the swinging doors into a place without season, where all nights, all days are of equal length, where temperature is constant, where the wind is conditioned before it's let flow over death. Walk up to the man who waits for you.
5: A nervous twitch, Danny, to juggle things in my right hand. Maybe I'll be remembered for it.
0: What have you got, Dr. Sinsky?
5: The man lying there. They found him in his bed last night, murdered. These that murdered him. Two bullets. Look.
0: Yeah, a 22 and a 32, wouldn't you say so, Doctor?
5: That I wouldn't know. What I know is only one of these was needed to kill him. Either one. The man was wanted dead twice, Danny. He was killed twice. Two bullets, different size, twice dead.
0: You know who he was?
5: When they brought him to me last night, there was a tag on him. A name, Tom Keeler. An address, the Nixon Hotel. Nothing else. No other word to the living about why such things
0: must
5: happen.
0: You're sure, Doctor? You're sure that the...
5: Each wound was a mortal wound, Danny. Each wound could... Yeah. Yeah, I'm sure. You want these, huh?
0: Yeah.
5: Take them.
0: And that's the way my day began, and the ingredients of it were a medical examiner, a murdered man, and two bullets. In a room of no value except to the dead, except to those whose business is with death. Consider that briefly, then push it away. Leave, go, get out, and hurry. And in the corridor, find what you're looking for. The breath of air not controlled by a thermostat. Then the walk down the hall. Turn over the two bullets to technical. Then outside, in the squad car, and the ride to West 25th Street and to the Nixon Hotel. To the five-story brownstone that seemed to list from pressure of the insurance housing project next door to it. Go in. Ring a bell. Wait. Be greeted by the man in gray suspenders and no shirt.
6: Morning.
0: Good morning. I'm Danny Clover, police.
6: Randy Quantrill, hi.
0: You had a little trouble here last night, didn't you?
6: Oh, just a mess of it.
0: Did you know the man who was killed?
6: You mean Tom, huh?
0: That's right, Tom Keeler.
6: What do you mean, know him?
0: talk to him, have a beer with him?
6: Said hi to him. That's about the extent of my to-do with him.
0: How about visitors? Did he have any?
6: Look at the sign over my shoulder, Mr. Clover. Mr. Clover, I know some Clovers down in Selma, Alabama. You any kin to Clover?
0: No.
6: Look at the sign over my shoulder. No visitors.
0: You think just because the sign is there, Tom Keeler didn't have any visitors?
6: No, I don't, mister. We got a sign in each and every room says no smoking in bed. In the last year, we had 3 mattress fires. So what I'm saying is I never saw anybody sneak past this desk that I said to myself, there's a Tom Keeler visitor.
0: What else about Keeler?
6: Oh, he got mail this morning. Maybe I ought to tell you that.
0: Yeah, maybe you should.
6: I'm going to. Fresh mail had come this morning. Here, the letter.
0: Oh, thanks.
6: From the Great Northern National Bank.
0: So I see.
6: Please come in and talk to us with regards to your commercial account at your earliest convenience.
0: You read upside down, Mr. Quantrill?
6: I've lived in Baltimore.
0: Oh. Thank you, Mr. Quantrill. Thanks a lot.
7: And for that, Randy Quantrill winked at me, laughed noiselessly at me, leaned against the mail rack, scratched his back with it. It wasn't the moment to intrude any longer on such private pleasures, so I left him. At the Great Northern National Bank, a guard, uniformed in tattletale gray, took my name, my business, walked down a marble aisle with them. An aisle lined with identical desks, identical faces behind them. Unerringly, the guard chose one, the right one. This was a shrewd guard. He muted his voice to the extracurricular business I had brought to the Great Northern, offered it to the man. The man considered it, digested it, and when he had it all in order, motioned me to the chair the guard had placed discreetly close to him.
8: I'm told we can help you, Mr. Clover.
0: A man named Tom Keeler had a checking account here.
8: They're aware of it, therefore...
0: Then you know that he was murdered last night in a cheap hotel?
8: We're aware of many things, Mr. Clover. Our research...
0: I'm sorry, I can't hear you. What'd you say?
8: I say that our research department makes a point of informing each of us here on many diverse matters. Matters that could even most remotely concern us.
0: Thank you.
8: Beg pardon?
0: I said thank you because you let me hear what you had to say.
8: I was appointed, Mr. Clover. Should any questions arise about the late Thomas Keeler, should any questions arise, I was to answer the question. Your interrogation is what, Mr. Clover?
0: We down at headquarters think it's strange Tom Keeler slept in a flop house when he had a checking
8: account with us.
0: Uh-huh.
8: Philosophical question, Mr. Clover. Somewhat out of my province.
0: Pardon me, what?
8: I say that all we know of Thomas Keeler is that we were asked to transfer $50 weekly to his account, which we have done religiously until...
0: Who asked you to do that?
8: Counselor at law, gentleman, George Weber. If you want his address, we shall give it to him.
0: Thanks. You're saying you did this until... Until what?
8: Until 2 weeks ago. Possibly 2 weeks in the fraction of a day. When Mr. Weber asked us to discontinue his generosity.
0: Why?
8: I suggest it is a personal matter concerning Mr. Weber. I don't mind troubling you with it.
0: What? I'm sorry.
8: I said that I would...
0: Never mind. Probably wasn't important. And go to the Park Avenue apartments of George Weber. And be told by the person at the desk that Mr. Weber is not at home. Perhaps at his office, the person suggested. And be handed a slip of paper with the office address in a handwriting with the I's dotted with small circles. Weber and Marley, the slip said. Attorneys, finance building, suite 12. Go there. Go through a door and past the beam of an electric eye. Wade through a carpet to a desk and an olive-skinned girl with tight black hair. Offer your name, show your credentials, and be told Mr. Weber is out. Would you see his partner, Mr. Paul Marley? You would. You nodded past another door and another beam, and to a slender young man who is waiting for you in front of a wall lined with every law book ever written. Be chaperoned by him through yet another door. There he was, Paul Marley, partner to George Weber, impeccable in morning coat, striped pants, and an army discharge button in his lapel.
9: That'll be all, Robertson. Now, sit down, please, Mr...
0: Clover.
9: Clover. Please sit down.
0: Well, thank you.
9: The information...

0: Whenever.
1: Whenever what?
0: Whenever he's disturbed. He has the idea of the sea, the strand, the loneliness of it. Personally,
1: I don't... What was Mr. Weber disturbed about?
0: Well, he has a sister, Peggy. She's just 20, so you can imagine.
1: No, I can't.
0: Beautiful girl of 20, rich, and you can't imagine?
1: Look, Mr. Marley...
0: My partner was constantly arguing with her. We're a conservative firm, Mr. Clover. Individually, both Mr. Weber and myself...
1: What's that got to do with Peggy?
0: Peggy Weber is headstrong.
1: How?
0: And I take my partner's word for it that she's headstrong. Therefore...
1: And they argued, Peggy and her brother. What about?
0: I have no idea.
1: And he went to Fire Island to recuperate.
0: One way of saying it. Anything else, Mr. Clover? No? Then please, these documents here, if you don't mind.
2: And get in touch with the authorities at Fire Island. Check on the whereabouts of Mr. George Weber and wait. And an hour later, a phone call. Mr. Weber is not on Fire Island. Mr. Weber's place there is deserted. From the looks of it, hasn't been inhabited for over a month. So come up with a conclusion. Mr. George Weber was missing. Put out an all-points bulletin on him. And go back to his Park Avenue apartment. Make a request of the management.
3: We're always glad to accommodate the police.
1: Then let's go, shall we?
3: Of course. Mr. Weber's apartment, right this way, down the hall. Yes, sir. Although, I'd like to know why we should intrude.
1: Don't worry about it.
3: Yes, sir?
1: Open the door.
3: Of course. And here we are.
1: Yeah. We are, aren't we?
3: What? What did you say? What did you say, Mr. Clover? I didn't... Oh.
1: It stopped both of us. The management and myself. It was a sight that needed only one glance, and the details were there forever. The free-shaped coffee table and the grotesquerie of the man spread beside it. The tracery of blood that stopped abruptly.
3: Mr. Weber, that's Mr. Weber.
1: The penknife, bone-handled and cheap in his heart, to be remembered. Details in the death of George Weber.
2: 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There will be a slight pause while we think of an adjective to describe Mario Lanza. Sorry, guess there just isn't one adjective to describe a guy who sings just as well in the popular range as in the classics. But here's a suggestion. On CBS Radio tomorrow night over most of these same stations, don't miss Mario Lanza's All Request Show. And more of the same by lovely Giselle McKenzie and Ray Sinatra's music. When the night slips out of Broadway's fingers and the false dawn blurs the shadows, Broadway stands bewildered. The carnival is run down. Only the stragglers walk it, with their step without pattern, like their dreams. And the color of their loneliness is the darkened neon, the last sparks of a cigarette butt, and pavement gray. And they walk it. They never know. Broadway's closed for the night. And somehow or another, whether it deserves it or not, the world gets to be 9 o'clock in the morning. Then there's a place for everybody. It's daytime, breakfast time, work time, make a dollar time. Or as Sergeant Gino Tartaglia said it...
4: Lend me a dollar, Danny.
1: Oh, sure, Gino. Here.
4: Thank you. The reason for this transaction, Danny,
1: No, you don't have to explain it.
4: I want to.
1: Go right ahead.
4: Thank you. Mrs. Tartaglia forgot to tuck my dollar into my lunchbox today, as is her wont, for the little things a man needs during the day. She just phoned me and confessed her dereliction of duty in this matter.
1: Gino,
4: she said, ask Danny for it. And tomorrow she will tuck in $2 so that you will not go hungry.
1: Tell Mrs. T not to worry.
4: Roger, we'll call. And now, Danny, to the chores of the day. Knife which did George Weber in was of the variety which can be purchased at our leading hardware stores for the nominal sum of $198. Practically untraceable.
1: Prince?
4: White, clean.
1: Go on.
4: Well, that's about the sum and substance of the intelligence which has been shunted from the downstairs to the here, Danny. As of now. However...
1: Yes?
4: A young lady is in the ante room and wants to see you.
1: Who is she?
4: A Miss Peggy Weber, sister of the most latterly deceased.
1: Get her.

0: This way to see Danny Clover.
1: Now sit down, Miss Weber. Oh, that'll be all, Gino. I'm glad you came, Miss Weber. Your name's right here on my calendar to see today.
2: I knew you'd want to question me about George.
1: How did you hear about his death?
2: I was home, the late news on the radio. You see, I didn't live with my brother. We didn't get along.
1: Oh?
2: It's going to be a lot simpler now with him gone. I'll wear a black dress like this one for a month and call it a decent interval of mourning.
1: It's not any concern of mine, Miss Weber,
2: but... Oh, it's entirely your concern, Mr. Clover. Your position demands that you locate people who would have motives for murdering my brother. I would.
1: Did you kill him?
2: A few of my friends and I got together some time ago. For kicks. We were going to try things together, you know. Just for kicks. Black magic. Well, I spent the first 10 days of my membership sticking pins into my brother's picture. And all that happened is that he got a sty on his eye. Outside of that, I never harmed a hair on his head.
1: Why all this hate, Miss Weber?
2: Simply this. I love a boy. I told George about him. George got red, then blue, red again, and then a lovely color I never saw before. He found out who the boy was. Ruined him.
1: Who is the boy?
2: Ralph Clay. Now runs a bowling alley on 3rd.
1: One more thing. Do you know a man named Tom Keeler?
2: Not offhand. Why?
1: Oh, never mind. Leave your address with Sergeant Tartaglia, Miss Weber, and thank you very much.

0: Yeah.
1: You, Ralph Clay?
0: Huh? Oh, hello. Yeah, it's me. It's my dying day. You walked into an empty hall, mister. I feel real sorry about it.
1: Well, don't be. This way we can have a long talk.
0: Shall we? Don't let it get away, mister. I want to take care of this thing coming up. Kingpin, seven pin. Challenge. What do you think?
1: Go ahead.
0: Watch me. Never say go ahead to me in that tone, mister. Not on that shot. My quirk, each day I live for it.
1: I'll remember, Mr. Clay. Look, police.
0: Yeah. Stick your thumb in the ball, mister, please. Have fun. I'll write it off under entertainment. Joint's bare, no one will know.
1: Something Peggy Weber said, it sent me to you.
0: Peggy? A girl of class. She tell you I kill her brother?
1: I got the impression she was in love with you.
0: Pity the girl. She lives in ancient history. In a time where she loved and I loved back. But ancient history. Under the bridge.
1: Peggy did something to you?
0: She had a brother. Now dead, I read. It stopped me for a breath on the way to the sports page.
1: George Weber did something to you?
0: Yeah. And I'm a man who likes to talk about it. My daily nourishment. Share it with me? Huh. Georgie Porgy Weber didn't like how his sister used to put her hand in mine, so he marked me lousy.
1: How?
0: Standing before you, Mr. Police, is a boy who once thought he was a lawyer. Cap in hand, he went to Georgie, his soon-to-be brother-in-law, asked for a job, keep it in the family. Georgie smiled, shook his head no. And with words and music, he told me he'd spoil for me any job I took from anyone he knew.
1: Because you loved his sister?
0: I was second in my class in law school. You want to invent other reasons?
1: Why hate Peggy for it?
0: Things like that run in the blood. I'm going to stick around till it comes out in Peggy and slaps me in the head.
1: Then that gives you a motive for having killed Weber.
0: Yeah, ain't out of luck, am I?
1: And Tom Keeler, what did you have for him?
0: Keeler?
1: A man who got killed in a flea bag. A man Weber supported until...
0: Typical. This supporting him, I mean. Good old Uncle Tom was an old friend of Georgie's and Peggy's father. After the father died, Uncle Tom still hung around.
1: Why is he called Uncle?
0: Peggy calls him Uncle because he was her confessor, her hero. Everything that ached Peggy, she brought to good old Uncle Tom.
1: Not to her brother.
0: Who goes to a man like that except to kill him? Give you something to ponder, Mr. Police?
1: Yeah, you did.
0: I'm glad. Makes me want to live through another day.
1: Watch the bitter boy make his strike. And consider the lie he'd flipped to you, the girl's lie that she didn't know Tom Keeler, and wonder over it. Jotted down in memory as a future conversation piece with Peggy Weber. And then remember a man who said he knew all about George Weber, everything but the mention of Keeler's share in his partner's life. Go to him, wait for him to finish his preening, to taste to the full the decorations bestowed upon men of know-how.
2: Got this little time machine for being on my toes, Mr. Clover. Handsome tidbit, isn't it?
1: Yeah, it is.
2: 17 jewels, Hamilton. All because I proved in court a chap's wife had been unfriendly to said chap. Look what the grateful devil had engraved on the gold. To chum Paul Marley for setting me free. To chum.
1: What was there about Tom Keeler that shut your mouth about him?
2: My compliments, Mr. Clover. Brilliant strategy. Attack while the enemy celebrates minor victories. In tactics class at Fort Meade...
1: You told me about Weber. Personal things about him. His sister. Why not about Tom Keeler?
2: It pained me. For George's sake. My deceased partner's sake. It pained me.
1: You'll show me where it hurts.
2: You think you'll be able to understand? Don't answer. It doesn't matter. Keeler was a derelict, a bum, a hungry shadow in George's closet. That's why George opened that account for him. To keep him from coming here to beg. George and I had a large investment here. The presence of Keeler was
1: Weber
2: hardly...
1: cut off the account.
2: At my insistence, my counsel. It made quite a row the other day. Between Tom and George, I had to shoo people back to their desks.
1: You killed George Weber?
2: Attack. I admire your method, Mr. Clover.
1: Well, the investment, the plush carpets, the perfumed secretaries, the junior partners, all yours now. You killed Weber for that?
2: The death of my partner was a great loss to me, Mr. Clover. A personal loss. Were it in my humble power to hunt out his assassins, I would dedicate my knowledge, my life, my...
3: Yes? Danny, something I can do for you?
4: Dr. Sinsky, I have an idea about something. I want you to check it for me.
3: Gladly.
4: Get out the medical examiner's report on Tom Keeler.
3: Gladly. Give me a second. Here. What do you want it for?
4: I want to put it side by side with this one I've got on George Weber.
3: So?
4: Here, look.
3: It says Weber died day before yesterday at approximately 6 p.m.
4: Uh-huh. And it says on this report that Keeler died about midnight on the same day. You know what that means, Doctor?
3: No, what?
4: There's a pencil on your desk. Figure it out.

0: Well, Mr. Clover, you used my address after all.
1: Mind if I come in, Miss Weber?
0: This evening you can go as far as calling me Peggy, but you can't come in.
1: I'm afraid I'll have to...
0: You'll have to force your way in? Well, I could relish that.
1: Peggy.
0: But a friend's visiting with me.
1: Ralph Clay.
0: You said the password. If you know that, you might as well come in. Ralph! Come out, wherever you are. Say hello to Mr. Clover, Ralph.
2: I told you a big fib, didn't I, Mr. Clover? Well, now you know.
1: I didn't know whether you'd broken off with Peggy or not. It doesn't matter anymore.
2: You want to ask Peggy questions, huh?
1: You too.
0: Goody, goody.
1: You lied to me too, Peggy.
0: Because I'm a liar. I give Ralph a lot of trouble that way, don't I, Ralph?
2: Let's just listen to what the man has to say.
1: Your lie about Keeler, Peggy. You said you didn't know who he was.
0: I explained it to you. I'm a liar.
1: I found out who killed your brother, Peggy. I said I...
2: We heard you.
1: There were a lot of motives floating around, Peggy. Yours...
2: Leave her alone. She didn't kill her brother. I did.
0: Oh, cut it out, Ralph.
1: Peggy.
0: Ralph had nothing to do with it. I did it.
2: What's the matter with you, Peggy? You're crazy. You're a liar. You lie. That's why you're saying you killed your brother.
0: Ralph.
1: Neither one of you killed him. You thought Ralph did, Peggy, and Ralph...
2: What are you trying to do to us, Clover? What are you doing? Police methods trying to get us to play against each other?
1: Take it easy, Ralph.
2: Go on, take it easy, Ralph. Take it easy, Ralph. What are you trying to say? Talk.
1: Tom Keeler killed Peggy's brother.
0: What?
2: Clover, so help me out.
1: Listen to me, both of you.
2: Clover!
0: Let him talk, Ralph.
1: Keeler killed him because his source of income was cut off. A man like Keeler could kill. A desperate man. A man without livelihood. A tramp who made a habit of living off someone else's generosity.
0: Ralph... Ralph, it was all my fault.
1: You found your brother dead, didn't you, Peggy?
0: Yes, and I...
1: And you thought Ralph did it.
0: Yes, I thought... Oh, Ralph.
2: It's going to be all right, baby.
1: And Peggy went to her Uncle Tom like she always did when she was in trouble. Told him Ralph had killed her brother. What did Tom Keeler say to you, Peggy?
0: He said not to worry. Just not to worry.
1: Then he got in touch with you, huh, Ralph?
2: Yeah. Yeah, he did. You know what he told me?
1: I think so.
2: He told me Peggy killed her brother. And he was the killer all the time. And I'm supposed to be a bright boy.
1: So he had each of you believing the other had killed George Weber. How much money did he want from each of you to protect the other?
2: Oh, what difference does it make? Doesn't matter anymore.
1: Blackmail. That's why Tom Keeler's dead, too. Murdered.
2: Yeah. You slap the cuffs on me for that one, Clover.
0: No, Ralph. No more. You don't have to anymore. Mr. Clover, my uncle said he wanted everything I had to keep quiet about Ralph. So I went up to his hotel room while he was sleeping. And I shot him.
2: No. No, Peggy, that's what I did.
1: That's what you both did. To protect the other. You both shot Tom Keeler.
2: Peg, baby.

There's a time on Broadway when the crowd gives up, goes home. The lights buzz fitfully, die. Then it's a street of dim moonlight and dark whispers and the wind of the autumn night. The wind that scatters everything. Yesterday's headline. Yesterday's dreams. Yesterday's people. It's Broadway, the gaudiest, the most violent, the lonesomest mile in the world. Broadway, my beat.

Broadway's My Beat stars Larry Thor as Detective Danny Clover, with Charles Calvert as Tartaglia and Jack Crucian as Mugovan. The program was produced and directed by Elliot Lewis, with musical score composed and conducted by Alexander Courage. In tonight's story, Lillian Byeff was heard as Peggy Weber, Anthony Barrett as Ralph Clay, Paul Fries as Randy Quantrill, Bob Bruce as Mr. Chase, and Edgar Berrier as Paul Marley.

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1: 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Its title, Once a Crook.
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1: You must find my brother, Mr. Valentine, before the police find him.
2: But if I do find him, Miss Croner, he'll only go back to jail.
1: Oh, he mustn't. He's innocent.
3: Well, he may be, dear, but from what you yourself told us, the case against him is open and shut.
1: Too open and too shut. There is such a thing. Well, isn't there?
2: All right, let's go through it again. Your brother Ralph went to prison 2 years ago because he stole some money from the bank where he worked. A large sum of money.
1: He made a mistake, but he paid for it.
2: All right, now. Yesterday, he came back to Sageville, to your uncle's house, and during the night apparently tried to rob the safe. Your uncle surprised him. Ralph half killed him with a blow on his head, and then he ran away.
1: That's not fair. You're making it too simple, too horrible.
3: Betty, look. Mr. Valentine is just trying to make you see the facts.
1: But doesn't it matter that I know my brother better than anyone else in the world does? Why, he wouldn't have done that to Uncle John.
2: He ran away, and the safe is empty.
1: That's one of the things that's all wrong. Ralph knew that Uncle John never kept any real money or valuables in that safe, so why would he want to break into it?
2: I don't know, Betty. He may have known something we don't know.
1: Ralph lived all his life in Sageville. He never knew how to blow a safe open.
3: And you learn all sorts of things in jail, I'm afraid.
1: Ralph came home from prison with absolutely nothing but the clothes on his back, and he didn't leave the house. He had no tools. He had nothing with which he could have blown that safe open.
2: Betty, please, believe me, I'm not trying to be cruel. But the police will say that he made plans with some safecracker he met in jail. He let him into the house. If, as your uncle says, there wasn't anything of value in the safe, well, that's just too bad. Ralph failed and ran.
1: No.
3: Your uncle, how is he?
1: He's in the hospital. Pretty bad, but I say he'll pull through. He won't stop until Ralph goes back to jail and stays there.
3: He may not do that.
1: Oh, you don't know Uncle John. He's a fanatic on the subject of honor. Was all I could do to talk him into letting Ralph come home at all. Once a crook, always a crook. That was one of the kinder things Uncle said.
2: And now he's more convinced than ever.
1: After Ralph got into trouble, people might have forgiven him. Sageville's a small town. We were raised there after our parents died. But Uncle John never forgave Ralph. Of all the people, he never did.
2: Benny, let's be practical. You have no idea where Ralph might have gone, have you?
1: No.
2: My chances of finding him are much smaller than the sheriff's. So even if I do...
1: Ralph is running. And if we don't find him, he'll be running for the rest of his life. Even if he's innocent, he's scared.
2: Betty, why don't you go back to the hotel? Your train doesn't leave till this evening. I'll let you know what I decide.
1: Oh, Miss Brooks, can't you...
3: Go on, Betty. It's better.
2: Hey, wait a minute.
3: What is it, George?
2: Somebody's outside. Don't you know it's impolite to eavesdrop, Buster?
4: Oh, eavesdrop? Is that the way you talk to a colleague, Valentine?
2: Oh, it's you.
3: Well, if it isn't Mr. Ridley. Better leave the door open, George. We need the air.
4: Always clowning, ain't you, Miss Brooks?
3: Nope.
2: I thought you lost your private investigator's license in this state.
4: I got me another one. In another state. I got friends.
2: I bet. What's on your mind?
4: Well, I am on the case, the Croner case.
1: What?
2: Do you know the gentleman, Betty?
1: No.
4: Oh, don't worry. I'm hired nice and legitimate in this case.
2: Yeah, by whom?
4: Tut-tut. Professional ethics.
3: Ha!
4: That's why I'm following the little lady. I thought I'd give you a chance to join up with me, Valentine.
2: Doing what?
4: Finding Ralph Croner and bringing him to justice. The fee will be big enough for both of us.
2: Get out.
4: What'd you say?
2: Out.
4: Okay, punk. You'll wish you had a chance to work with me. I'll make you sorry you ever opened your big mouth.
2: Okay, you scared me.
4: I'll see you.
1: This man, why would he follow me all the way from Sageville?
3: Maybe he thought you'd lead him to your brother.
2: Come on, Brooksy, get going. You don't have much time to pack a bag.
3: Yes, sir, master.
2: If a character like Al Ridley is in the middle of this case, it's the best recommendation your brother has, Betty. We'll meet you on the train.

0: Stay here with Betty, Brooksy. I want to look around. See if there are any familiar faces.
1: Well, I didn't see Mr. Ridley, Mr. Valentine. Sure he isn't here.
0: Uh-huh.
1: Be careful, darling, please.
0: Sure, Angel, sure.
2: Looking for me, Valentine?
0: Hmm. Oh, yeah. No wonder. I couldn't smell you through the compartment door.
2: Keep cracking wise while you can. You know Marco, don't you?
0: Oh, the case must really be a big one to bring your killer friend with you.
3: I could sue you for libel, Jack, but I'm a peaceable man.
2: We just bumped into each other on the train, Valentine. Honest to Betsy.
0: Happy, happy coincidence.
2: And we're having a beer together, see?
0: Uh-huh.
3: Now I would like you to come with me to the back platform, Valentine. I want to talk to you alone.
0: Some other time, Buster.
3: I said now.
0: Oh, I see. A hopped-up punk with a knife is a dangerous playmate even for you, Ridley.
2: Go with him.
0: Sure, sure.
3: It's a shame there's hardly anybody on this train, eh, Jack?
0: Yeah, a shame.
3: Out there.
0: Okay, what's on your mind?
3: I want to tell you something. I didn't want no company.
0: Yeah?
3: I think you should stay out of this case, Jack. Get on the next train going back and blow. That's what I think.
0: Thanks for the advice.
3: It's not advice, it's an order.
0: You don't say.
3: A knife kills somebody too quick, Jack. Much too quick.
0: You should know.
3: But a broken beer bottle, all nice and jagged. That can really be some fun. Before a knife finishes the job.
0: Out there.
3: That's right, Jack.
0: Easy
3: jump.
0: Now.
3: And again.
0: Are you crazy, punk?
3: Sure. Sure. Of course, I'm not doing anything now. Just talking to you. Just giving you a good tip. Now we'll go back inside and forget we was mad on each other, huh?

0: We can look around the ranch, Mr. Valentine. I'll show you where the safe is.
1: All right. Hey, this is quite a place.
2: Away from the rest of town and right on the edge of the desert.
0: Uncle John always liked to stay away from people.
2: Sagebrush and cactus all around instead of a lawn.
0: Uncle John says he left them to remind himself and the rest of us that life has its harsh responsibilities as well as pleasures.
2: Sounds like a lovable old fellow.
0: Oh, he really isn't bad. He's just old-fashioned and strong-willed.
1: Yeah, okay, let's get going.
0: Ralph was staying in his old room. That one right there.
1: I see.
0: The library where the safe is. It's right down the hall.
2: Where's your uncle's room?
0: Over there.
1: Oh, the safe is sure enough a mess.
0: I heard the explosion. I came running. It was dark in here. I turned on the light and I saw Uncle John lying on the floor and, well, Ralph was gone.
1: And these big French doors were open?
0: Mm-hmm.
3: It was a disgraceful assault on a poor defenseless man.
0: Huh? Mr. Bowen.
3: I was waiting for you, Betty.
0: This is Mr. Bowen. Miss Brooks, Mr. Valentine.
3: Good evening,
1: hello.
0: Mr. Bowen is Uncle John's lawyer and a friend of the family.
3: And in the capacity of both. I want you to get off the case, Mr. Valentine.
1: Oh, why?
0: What are you talking about, Mr. Bowen?
3: Mr. Croner is determined that no help whatsoever be given Ralph.
2: He must be feeling better.
3: And I must interpret anything that Betty does as intended to help Ralph.
0: But he's innocent. I must help him.
1: That's hardly unnatural, is it, Mr. Bowen?
3: Mm-hmm. Just the same, I must advise you, Mr. Valentine, that Betty is underage. Merely a ward of Mr. Croner's. She has no money of her own.
0: I'll speak to Uncle John. I'll make him say
2: easy, Betty.
1: Don't worry about the money. Forget about that part of it. Besides, I think Mr. Bowen's interest in this case is, shall we say, more than just casual.
3: And, what is that supposed to mean, young man?
1: Well, I was just wondering who hired that sterling character, Al Ridley. And now I know. It was you, wasn't it, Mr. Bowen?
3: Why, I...
1: How else would you have known about me so quickly unless Al Ridley reported to his client?
3: But I tell you, All right. Why not? I was determined to do what I could to help the police bring a criminal to justice.
1: Oh, now, wait a minute. Don't protest too much, Mr. Bowen. Yeah, now I think I'll speak to Mr. Croner in the hospital. A private little talk.
4: Oh, dear, oh, dear. It's no use, Mr. Valentine. How many times must I tell you? My mind is made up.
1: But look, please, Mr. Croner. If you didn't actually see who attacked you, there's at least a chance that it wasn't Ralph.
4: There was nobody else in the house, and Ralph ran away. Now, you know as well as I do that innocent people don't run away.
1: Yeah, but Ralph deserves the benefit of any doubt.
4: Now, listen, Mr. Valentine, I may be an old-fashioned man, but I have some very strong feelings about honor. Now, when Ralph stole that money from the bank, I washed my hands off him completely. Understand? No longer a nephew of mine.
1: Yeah, so I heard.
4: Code of honor is a stern one. It must have no compromises. I listened to Betty and told her to let Ralph come here when he was released from prison. He didn't disappoint me. Once a crook, always a crook.
1: Well, look, I have to say something, Mr. Cromer. I haven't lived as long as you have, but I know what you just said isn't so.
4: I don't want you in this case. You understand that? You'll do yourself a favor if you'll stop meddling in our affairs and leave Sageville.
1: I feel very sorry for you, Mr. Croner. There's no place in life for fanatics. Even for fanatics about such noble things as honor.
4: Oh, my word. Mr. Bowen will pay you for whatever expenses you've incurred so far. Now, please leave me alone, will you? I'm still a very sick man.

0: George, wait.
1: Yeah, what is it, Brooksy? Ready?
0: This may be very important, Mr. Valentine. I told Miss Brooks and she thought...
2: Well, it is strange, George, and so I thought...
0: I was sure of it right away.
1: Well, okay, both of you. Simmer down, will you tell
2: George,
1: me?
2: George, we were walking down the street and Betty pointed at a man and she said she saw him get off the train the day she came down to the station to meet Ralph.
0: Yeah. Uh-huh, the day he came from prison, Mr. Valentine.
2: Well, I looked at the man. Do you know who it was? Marco.
1: Marco?
2: That's right.
1: But Al Ridley claims he was hired only after Ralph ran away.
2: And his favorite hood was in Sageville the day before.
0: Oh, what does this all mean? There's something wrong here, Mr. Valentine. You aren't going to leave now, are you?
1: No. I just spoke to the sheriff, Sam Gunter.
0: Oh.
1: He told me he didn't need any help from outsiders. He told me to get going.
2: Ridley and Marco. Bowen and Croner. And now the sheriff.
1: Yeah, the advice is unanimous. Stay out. Well, maybe that's why I'm going to disregard it and stay in.
3: 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So to be sure of a start all through the winter, better stop in soon for a car saver battery checkup at any standard station or independent Chevron gas station where they say and mean we take better care of your car. Once a crook, always a crook. That's the stern code by which John Croner swears. And apparently it's been vindicated in the case of his nephew, Ralph. For on the very day that Ralph was released from prison, he assaulted his uncle, robbed his safe, and ran. It seems open and shut. But if your name is George Valentine, at least 2 points need explanation. Why is Al Ridley, a discredited and shady private investigator, involved in this case? And why did Ridley's strong-arm boy and killer, Stan Marco, show up in Sageville on the very day that Ralph returned home from prison?
1: This room of Ralph's hasn't been touched, has it, Betty?
0: No, Mr. Valentine. Old Sheriff Gunter was in here. He looked around, but he didn't disturb anything. His mind was already made up about Ralph, like everyone else's. Oh, I don't know what you or I can do for Ralph.
1: Well, we're at least going to try to get at the truth, aren't we, Betty?
0: Oh, yes, but...
2: That's all we can do. And you must help us.
0: Of course, I'm sorry.
1: Hey, tell me, this room is kind of barren, isn't it? I mean, no personal things of Ralph's. Nothing much about. Nothing on the dresser.
0: Well, when Ralph went to prison, Uncle John threw all his things out. Didn't want anything to remind him of a jailbird, he said.
1: Yeah, I know. He told me that himself.
2: Someday I'm going to sit down with this Uncle John and tell him a thing or two.
0: Oh, he's as hard on himself as he is on anybody else. The code of honor is a stern taskmaster.
1: Let's review this. As I get it, Ralph came here after dinner. That's right now, isn't it?
0: Oh, no. You see, he talked to Uncle John for a while. I don't know how long, because I went to my room first.
1: I see. Well, he must have sat here and smoked for quite some time. All these cigarette stubs in the ashtray.
0: Sheriff Gunter said that proved his point all the more. That Ralph was waiting for Uncle John to fall asleep so that he could rob the safe.
1: Mm-hmm. The closet. Is there anything in the closet?
0: Well, I don't think so.
1: Well, let's take a look. Pretty bare. No clothes. Not even a...
2: What have you found, George? What is it?
1: On the corner, over there. Wait a minute.
0: What? A pair of shoes. Ralph's shoes.
1: Are you sure they're his?
0: Well, yes. They're the heavy, clumsy shoes they gave him in prison. I know because, see, I noticed them when I first met him at the train.
1: Well, now that's funny.
2: Well, they won't help the case much. They'll say he took his shoes off before he went into the library so he wouldn't make any noise.
1: Wait a minute, Brooksy. Ralph had no other shoes. No house slippers, nothing like that.
0: No, I told you before, no.
1: All right, take a look. Right here in the other corner, on the dust, on the floor.
0: Ralph's room is closed all these years. Some footprints.
1: Yeah, but not the big, heavy ones from Ralph's shoes. The man who stood here wore smaller shoes with pointed toes.
0: Well, what does that mean, Mr. Valentine?
1: I'm not sure, but come on. Betty, you've got to be our guide while we go sightseeing. Sagebrush and cactus. From the house straight up to the bench road up there.
2: Desert. As far as the eye can see.
1: Yeah.
2: And mountains in the distance.
0: Those are the Dead Hills.
1: Dead Hills?
0: Mm-hmm. Bandits are supposed to have hid out there in the old days.
1: Hey, tell me, that road up there, where does it lead? Both ways?
0: Well, this way it goes into town. The other way it goes into the hills.
1: Any other way of getting out of the hills?
0: Only a much longer way. About 4 or 5 miles from here, there's a fork in the road. Well, the fork follows the hills and hollows across the highway 15 miles after it leaves the main road.
2: George, what are you trying to find out?
1: I think I have found it.
2: What?
1: Angel, go back to the house with Betty. I want to get together a little meeting in John Croner's hospital room.
3: Mr. Valentine, I told you what the nurse said. Mr. Croner is a sick man, and it's late.
4: Well, let the young fellow have his say, boy.
1: Thanks.
5: Yeah, let him have his say and get out of town. I can help him leave.
3: Never mind, Ridley.
1: Well, what I have to say, gentlemen, is very simple. Ralph Croner didn't run away. He was kidnapped.
3: Kidnapped?
4: Why, I never...
5: Well, oh, this guy is nuts.
3: Make yourself clear, Mr. Valentine.
1: I said Ralph was kidnapped. That's clear enough.
4: What makes you think so?
1: Ralph was raised on your ranch, Mr. Croner. He knows this country well. He knows he couldn't get very far along the cactus and sagebrush without his shoes.
3: What shoes are you talking about?
1: I'm talking about his prison shoes, the only pair he owned.
3: Oh, nonsense.
1: If he did assault you in the library, Mr. Croner, all he had to do was spend another couple of seconds to go back to his room, get his shoes from the closet, and then run.
5: Who kidnapped the kid? A ghost?
4: Yes, who? There's nobody else in the house.
1: Are you sure? I saw the footprints of another man in the closet. Ridley, could it have been your playmate, Marco?
5: I don't know what you're talking about.
1: You don't, huh? I think that whoever was hiding in the closet slugged Ralph, then dragged him out through the French doors in the library.
4: But why?
3: Yes. If Ralph is innocent, why would anyone take a chance on kidnapping? Why not leave him behind?
1: That's something I don't know yet. But I have a little theory. I think that Ralph is being kept prisoner by someone up there in those Dead Hills.
3: You're just guessing, aren't you, Mr. Valentine?
1: At the moment, I am, yes. But, Mr. Croner, you ought to help me make sure. In the morning, I'd like you to arrange a searching party.
4: Well,
1: you owe that much to a man you think is guilty.
5: That's a waste of time.
4: Still, I can't see any harm in it.
1: Okay, then, gentlemen, that's it. Unless there are other questions.
5: No questions, friend.
3: No.
4: No, nothing.
1: Good, good. Then we'll see what tomorrow morning will bring. And I think we're due for a little surprise. I know it's late, Sheriff, but I think what I told you will really work.
4: Well, I don't know, Valentine.
1: And only you can help me.
4: Well...
1: Oh, look, please, Sheriff. We know there's no other way out of the hills except the fork road.
4: Yeah, that's right.
1: And any car will have to go into second gear to go up that mountain at that point you told me about.
4: Well, that's for sure.
1: All right, then, I think we better get going. Can we get out of town without being seen? I don't want anybody to recognize your car, Sheriff.
4: Well, use the car that's being painted in Mac Green's garage. It belongs to a cousin of mine.
1: Go ahead, great.
4: Get out through a side door.
1: All right.
4: Dang, you don't make me feel like one of them big city police lieutenants.
1: Well, in this particular situation, Sheriff, I wouldn't trade a slew of them for one of you.
4: Dark and quiet. That's all. Hardly a soul ever passes on this road, Valentine.
1: Yeah. Well, we're lucky to have a full moon.
4: Lucky to have a spot where we can hide and not be seen, see? How long are we going to sit here, Valentine?
1: Sheriff, your guess is as good as mine.
4: Sure getting cold.
1: Yeah, it is that. Listen.
4: I hear it.
1: Going into second. Has to slow down.
4: Yeah.
1: Recognize it? recognize the car?
4: Oh, not yet. Hey, wait. Oh.
1: What?
4: Oh, that's Billy Johnson's jalopy.
1: You sure?
4: Yeah. The girl with him. Oh, just out joyriding, that's all.
1: Oh, great.
4: You know, I think you're off on a goose chase, Valentine.
1: Oh, but, Sheriff, they wouldn't take a chance on the highway. They must take this road. Now, please, please, Sheriff, wait a little longer, will you?
4: Well, I guess I...
1: Hey, wait a minute. Hey, listen. This could be it.
4: Ready.
1: Getting closer.
4: That's a strange one.
1: That's it. That's it. Now, wait.
4: Okay. Okay, let's go.
6: Hey, hold on. Stop that car.
7: This is the sheriff. Stop.
1: Get out, Sheriff.
7: Take the light. You aim for the car.
1: Right.
7: Hello.
1: Sheriff, you all right?
7: Oh, I got me in the shoulder.
1: We got him, Sheriff. We got him.
7: Come on out of that car and keep them high. Come out. We start shooting.
8: You got me. I give up.
7: Stand there. Well, well, well, company.
1: Marco and Ridley. Going joyriding?
9: I.
1: And surprise. Ralph Croner, I guess.
7: Sure it's Ralph. All trussed up and gay.
1: Well, now, Sheriff, we'll get the whole story straight.
8: I know it might have been foolish, but I wanted to be the one to return the money that I stole.
7: Ralph, I never suspected that you still had it.
8: At first, I thought it would buy me anything that I want. But then, well, somehow, I knew I couldn't do that.
1: And you knew that, didn't you, Bowen?
9: Well, I suspected it. I didn't think Ralph had a chance to spend it. Then I paid him a visit in jail. He told me he was going to do something that would make Mr. Croner believe in him again.
1: So you hired Ridley to help you find the money. And that's why Marco came here.
9: Yes. Yes, but Ridley double-crossed me. I thought Ralph had really run away.
8: Well, those two men were going to make me tell them where the money was.
1: The safe was broken into to confuse the issue.
9: I guess so.
8: I was waiting for everyone to go to sleep so I could get the money. It was hidden outside the house.
10: I heard the noise in the library. Must have been Ridley who knocked me out.
1: Yeah, sure.
8: Well, Ridley and Marco came out to the shack tonight. They said the place was going to be searched tomorrow morning, and they had to get me out of there tonight.
10: Why, that's what you had in mind all along, Mr. Valentine.
1: Well, Mr. Croner, I was hoping a little trick might flush out the birds. It'd be a pretty hopeless job searching those hills.
9: No, I want to make it absolutely clear
1: that... I got news
9: that...
1: for you, Bowen. Just explain it to the sheriff. I got my work cut out for me. Explaining all this to a couple of curious ladies who missed all the excitement.
3: 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Heavy-duty RPM kept oil consumption way down and greatly increased the time between overhauls. It cut wear rate to a minimum and gave top protection against acid, gum, and corrosion. 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
0: The way Ralph looked at you before must have told you how we both feel, Mr. Valentine.
1: Sure, Betty, sure.
2: Marco and Ridley are so mad at each other, they haven't stopped spilling the beans yet.
1: Yeah, and Bowen will need all his lawyer's eloquence to get off with a short prison term.
0: Oh, I think the sorriest man in all this is Uncle John.
1: You know, I wouldn't be surprised. I think he'll be a lot less positive about things in the future. Such things as honor, for instance.
0: His code of honor. But he said even cactus isn't all severe and unbending. It has beautiful flowers to soften it.
2: Miracles of nature all around us. Even in bachelor's buttons couldn't suddenly change into orange blossoms. Just like that.
0: I beg your pardon?
2: No. It's a private joke of long standing. I'm sure Mr. Valentine can explain.
1: The only thing Mr. Valentine will say at this moment is, good night.

0: 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Robert Bailey is starred as George, with Virginia Gregg as Brooksy. Let George Do It is written by David Victor and directed by Kenneth Webb. Gigi Pearson was heard as Betty, Lester Jay as Marco, Frank Gerstle as Ridley, Victor Rodman as Croner, and Bill Boucher as Bowen. Music by Gaylord Carter. Your announcer, John Heaston. Listen again next week, same time, same station, to Let George Do It. 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
2: 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You just heard an episode of Let George Do It, which originally aired Monday, September 22nd, 1952, 74 years ago today. Its title? Once a Crook. Here's an episode of Barry Craig, Confidential Investigator. 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
4: Barry Craig speaking. I suppose the classic position in which confidential investigators are generally supposed to be found is lurking in a doorway. I was in such a position this particular evening, but I wasn't enjoying it. For one thing, the doorway was drafty. For another, it was raining outside. And for a third, if that's necessary, I hadn't liked the assignment in the first place. All I had to do was wait in a doorway until a man named Sam Jenkins made an appearance, then go home. The next morning, I type up a report to the effect that Sam Jenkins was seen leaving 1012 East 43rd Street at 11:01 p.m. the previous night, and mail it to his business associates. Generally, there's a check in the return mail, all of which is fine, but not especially exciting. Except that sometimes it gets exciting anyway.
9: Am I blocking your view, mister?
4: That would depend on what I was looking at.
9: Let's say the house across the street.
4: It's a large house.
9: I'm a large man.
4: I've noticed that.
9: Well, then why not take a walk down the street?
4: I like it here.
9: Look, mister, why don't you go find yourself a keyhole to peep through and save yourself some trouble?
4: Maybe I like trouble. You figuring on making some for me?
9: Okay. I think I'm going to enjoy this.
4: Enjoy what? Slugs in your stomach? The gun's loaded. I've got a license for it, and I'd be delighted to explain the whole thing to the police. It's your move.
9: You feel pretty brave standing there behind a gun, don't you?
4: Not especially. I just happen to be working, and I don't like interruptions.
9: I'll get in touch with you some other time, wise guy.
4: Please do. Goodbye. The large gentleman moved down the street, turned the corner, and that was the end of it, for the time being. It was a pretty obvious effort to make me stop watching the house opposite, and Jenkins exit therefrom. It hadn't worked, though. At least at the time, I thought it hadn't. By the time a couple of hours had rolled by, I wasn't so sure. The rain had stopped and the night was getting old. Jenkins was still in the house opposite. He wasn't supposed to know I was following him and reporting to his associates. Up until the time I made my move across the street, I was pretty sure he hadn't known. That didn't explain why he was still in the house. I decided he might just as well find out about me.
10: Yes?
4: Oh, excuse me. I'm looking for a man named Sam Jenkins.
10: That sounds like a very dull thing to be looking for.
4: I'm a very dull type. Still in my own dull way, I'd like to speak to Mr. Jenkins.
10: Oh, don't misunderstand me. I've no objections to your speaking to Mr. Jenkins.
4: You're making it a little difficult for me to get at him without running over you.
10: That sounds as if you thought he was in my house.
4: He is.
10: You must have a very good reason for thinking so.
4: I have. The best of all possible reasons. I saw him go in 3¼ hours ago. The time was 9:43 exactly.
10: He must be a train announcer or something. I mean, who else keeps such careful track of the time?
4: Investigators do.
10: Oh, I see.
4: I don't have a search warrant, Miss...
10: My name is Lynn Walters.
4: Barry Craig's mine. Would you like to look at my credentials?
10: Oh, I don't really think so.
4: Okay. As I was saying, I don't have a search warrant, Miss Walters. If I were to force my way into your house, it would be illegal. The licensing board wouldn't pat me approvingly on the head.
10: Does that matter very much to you?
4: Matters a great deal. So I'm not going to force my way into your house. I'm going to figure that you're as bright as you look.
10: Why, thank you, Mr. Craig.
4: And that therefore you're going to ask me in.
10: Well, at least it's different.
4: What is?
10: Your approach. But it's terribly late. I'm alone in the house.
4: My offer to show you my credentials still holds.
10: I guess you can come in.
4: Thanks.
10: Now, are you going to ransack the house thoroughly, searching in every nook and cranny for, Sam Jenkins, I think you said?
4: I said Sam Jenkins, and of course I'm not going to search the house.
10: What?
4: That little routine at the front door could have given half a dozen Sam Jenkinses time to get out through the back door.
10: But I thought you said there was only one Sam Jenkins.
4: All right, then he could have left 6 times.
10: Mr. Craig, you're losing your temper.
4: You could say that. Also, it happens to be true. Sure, I'm losing my temper. Partially because you're a fool.
10: I am?
4: I can testify on oath that Sam Jenkins entered this house tonight. The fact that I didn't see him leave isn't of any great importance. I would have preferred to include it in my report to my employer, however. That's the only reason I rang your doorbell. You stalled me and gave Jenkins a chance to get out the back way. I don't mind particularly.
10: Then why did you lose your temper?
4: Because I'm a sucker for pretty women. I like to think that their lives are as clean and as clear as their skin and eyes and hair.
10: A very pretty speech, Mr. Craig.
4: Yeah. And the funny part of it is, I mean it. Good night, Miss Walters.
10: Wait. I never thought very highly of men in your particular profession, Mr. Craig.
4: That's okay. Neither have I.
10: But I suppose it can be an honest and decent job.
4: I try to make it so.
10: Suppose Sam Jenkins were here, and you reported him. Would that be very bad?
4: For whom?
10: For Sam.
4: According to the story furnished me with my fee when I accepted the job, Sam Jenkins' partners suspected that he was releasing confidential information about the firm's operations, releasing them to people who would then be able to compete unfairly with the firm to which Jenkins belonged. According to further information given me, you were one of those people. Jenkins' associates wanted to be sure, however, that he was in contact with you before proceeding to take whatever steps they would then deem necessary. They can be sure now.
10: Suppose I told you that it wasn't quite that simple, Mr. Craig.
4: I'm afraid I wouldn't believe you.
10: Because you think I'm a liar?
4: Because I always believe a client until I'm forced to think otherwise.
10: I can force you to think otherwise, Mr. Craig, by telling you what's really behind all this.
4: That's up to you. I'm not asking.
10: I understand. Mr. Craig, Sam's partners are two men named Griffith and Swenson. Sam owns half the firm. They own the other half. They've been trying for years now to force Sam to sell his half of the partnership and leave the business. They haven't been successful.
4: Maybe that's so. But what difference does it make as far as my report goes?
10: The reason they want that report is because Sam Jenkins is married. His wife is a very jealous woman. If you turn that report into them, they'll take it to his wife, or perhaps they'll threaten to unless Sam sells out.
4: I don't handle divorce cases.
10: Well, Griffith and Swenson must have known that. That's why they told you the story they did.
4: You can prove this?
10: It's true, but how could a thing like that be proved?
4: Good night, Miss Walters.
10: You're going to send the report in?
4: So far tonight, two people have tried to stop me from reporting on Jenkins. Yourself and...
10: Myself and who?
4: He didn't give his name, but he was a large man. Maybe 6'2", broad-shouldered, dark-skinned, light eyes, gray maybe, or blue. He wore... Miss Walters. She fainted. It was a genuine faint. She hit the floor solidly. I tried to get her out of it by shaking her a bit, but it didn't work. A little first aid would be necessary. I'd need water. It was a fairly large house. I had a little trouble finding the kitchen. Finally, I found it. I found something else, too, though. Sam Jenkins. But a Sam Jenkins who wouldn't walk through any more doorways because he'd walked through the last one into death.

0: as you might have.
1: Oh, you're embarrassing me.
0: I think you're the one who ought to call the police, Miss Walters. They might give you a better break if you did.
1: Call the police? About domestic untidiness?
0: Yeah. When that untidiness includes a corpse. I'm not very good at being subtle about things.
1: What are you trying to say?
0: I told you I was in your kitchen. Someone else was there, too. Someone who's going to stay there until he's carried away.
1: Sam?
0: Sam Jenkins, yes.
1: You must be mistaken.
0: There are a lot of things I could be mistaken about, but they don't include corpses.
1: I don't understand how
0: he... He was stabbed. I didn't touch the knife, but from what I could see of it, it came from someone's kitchen. I'd say the odds were that it came from yours. She didn't faint again. She just turned white. After a while, she had a look at what was lying on our kitchen floor. Maybe she'd seen the body before, maybe not. She managed to make her phone call, and the police arrived. I wasn't there to greet them, though, because I'd managed to persuade her to furnish me with Mr. Baldwin's first name. It was Frank. She didn't know, or at least she said she didn't know, his address. I went back to my original employer to make my report in person.
2: What is it?
0: Barry Craig, Mr. Griffith.
2: Just a moment. What on earth...
0: You've got neighbors. I don't think they'd be interested.
2: I'm sorry. Come in.
0: Thank you.
2: I presume you have something to report, Craig, but isn't your zeal a little excessive? It's 1 a.m.
0: I know it's 1 a.m.
2: And I can't imagine anything being so urgent that it requires waking me at this hour.
0: How about murder?
2: Are you drunk?
0: No.
2: Who was murdered?
0: Your former associate, Sam Jenkins.
2: Now, that's impossible.
0: Why? Did you think he was immortal?
2: No, of course not, but... This is quite a shock to me, Craig. Mind if I sit down?
0: Not at all. I don't understand why it's such a shock, though. You wanted to get rid of him.
2: I don't like the way you put that. Swenson and I were convinced he was selling the firm out. Therefore, we decided to take steps about it, but...
0: Steps short of murder?
2: Would we have employed you if violence was our intention?
0: That's a point. It's probably even a good one. But before I give you the rest of the report, who's Frank Baldwin?
2: Frank? Oh, yes. Well, he was a rather well-known football player at one time. I think he was engaged to marry Lynn Walters. Nothing ever happened. Since then, he's been around. So far as I know, he hasn't earned an honest dollar since he left school.
0: He's grown a lot, though. Sam Jenkins was found dead in the kitchen of Lynn Walters' home.
2: Lynn Walters' home? Then he was seeing her.
0: Your ideas about that seem to have been correct. However, I'd like a little reassurance on one point.
2: What's that?
0: According to Lynn Walters, the reason you wanted him followed to her place, the reason you wanted me to turn in an official report to that effect, was because Jenkins' wife is insanely jealous. Again, according to Miss Walters, you were to use that report as a club over Jenkins' head to force him into leaving the firm.
2: Well, this is complete nonsense.
0: Okay. Now, since Jenkins is dead, I don't suppose that there's any further reason you'd want me to stay on in your employ, is there?
2: I suppose not. We'll send you a check in the morning.
0: Fine. Now, that, of course, means you're not my client anymore, Mr. Griffith.
2: Yes, I suppose that's correct.
0: I think it's fine, because now I can tell you that you're a liar. I didn't slam the door behind me, but I left. I didn't report to Swenson, either. Griffith would take care of that. I went looking for a man named Frank Baldwin, who hadn't earned an honest dollar for years. A man who at one time had been engaged to Lynn Walters and might still be in love with her. A man who had known that the front door of her house was being watched, and who might have checked on the back door, the one that led to the kitchen. Hello, Baldwin.
3: Oh. Oh. Number 6 ball in the side pocket.
0: Hey, that was a nice shot.
3: Thanks.
0: Also proves you've got nerves of steel.
3: Look, run away. You annoy me.
0: I'm just beginning to annoy you, Baldwin. Don't you want to know how I found out your name?
3: I'm not interested.
0: You should be. When old girlfriends start talking about a man...
3: What old girlfriend?
0: Lynn Wallace.
3: She told you my name... Lynn wouldn't have done that.
0: Maybe not, under ordinary circumstances. But a girl who suddenly discovers herself to be supplied with a corpse in the kitchen...

0: question is likely to lose a head.
1: What are you trying to give me?
0: A bad time. How am I doing?
1: You still got that gun?
0: I've got it, but it's in my pocket now. I'm not working, you might say.
1: Let's go for a walk, huh?
0: Sure. Oh, leave your cue stick here, though.
1: I'm terribly absent-minded. Come on.
0: Kind of late, isn't it?
1: Depends on the hours you keep. Listen, I gotta know. You said something about a corpse in Lynn's kitchen. Who was it?
0: Who do you think?
1: I'm not thinking. I'm asking.
0: Okay, don't get excited. It's no secret by this time. Sam Jenkins.
1: You sure of that?
0: I saw him.
1: There's something wrong.
0: Because there was a corpse, you mean? Or because it was the wrong corpse?
1: I don't think we're going to carry this conversation on any further. I got to go pay a couple of visits.
0: Okay. But before you do, Baldwin...
1: Yeah?
0: Have you got any reason to worry about a parked car down the block a bit?
1: A parked car? Why should I worry about it?
0: I don't know, but the motor is idling. The lights are off. It could be waiting for somebody. Maybe you, maybe me.
1: You're just wasting time. My time. So long.
0: So long.
2: Baldwin! Baldwin!
0: He could be paged from now to doomsday, Mr. Baldwin, but he wouldn't answer. Mr. Baldwin hadn't known it, but he had a lot to worry about. Now he had no more worries. A half dozen bullets had cut him almost in half.
3: Barry.
0: Yes, Lieutenant Rogers.
3: You think you could spot the car if you saw it again?
0: Well, in view of the fact that they make 100,000 like it every year in Detroit, I might have a little trouble.
3: They wouldn't have been using their own license plates.
0: Professionals never do.
3: Barry, does this tie up with the Jenkins killing?
0: Of course it does.
3: We didn't hold the Wallers girl. Maybe we should have.
0: Did you have any good reasons to?
3: One advantage of being a policeman is you don't always have to have a good reason, at least not for a while.
0: You mean Lynn Walters could have arranged to have Mr. Baldwin knocked off?
3: I mean she could have done it herself.
0: Oh, it's a possibility, but I don't think so.
3: Well, maybe we didn't have evidence that she killed Jenkins, Barry. We don't have evidence that she didn't, either.
0: How long ago did you release the girl?
3: An hour ago, maybe.
0: Well, that's too bad. She would have had enough time. Have you got any men on her at the house?
3: Plain clothes men out in front.
0: There's also a back door.
3: I know that, but I didn't expect this.
0: Neither did Baldwin. You won't need me now, will you?
3: What good would it do me if I said yes?
0: Thanks, Trav. I'm going to visit Lynn Wallace.
3: In the spirit of good, clean fun?
0: Not exactly.
3: Preventive medicine?
0: Not that either. I think maybe I might acquire a new client.
4: Oh, Mr. Craig.
0: Mr. Craig, mind if I come in?
4: I guess not. After tonight, I very much doubt I'll ever mind anything again.
0: You'll get over it. That is, if you haven't been going around killing people.
4: I didn't kill Sam. Wait, you said people. Does that mean...
0: Yes. It means someone else has been killed, too. I hope it comes as a surprise to you.
4: Well, of course it does. I don't even know who... Who was it?
0: Judging from all indications, Sam Jenkins was a boyfriend of yours.
4: He was a friend.
0: All right, we'll accept that version for the time being. You had another friend at one time.
4: Frank Baldwin?
0: Yes. This doesn't seem to be a very good season for friends of yours.
4: You mean it was Frank who died?
0: Let's not be delicate. I mean it was Frank who was murdered.
4: I suppose I should react more strongly to that. I can't. I'm completely numb.
0: If that's the truth, I think you ought to hire yourself a detective. You're going to need one.
4: Why?
0: Sam Jenkins was killed in your house at a time when you could have been alone with him. Frank Baldwin could have been killed by anyone. Perhaps it's only a coincidence that he died on the same night that Sam Jenkins did. The district attorney is likely to start brooding about that and decide it isn't a coincidence at all.
4: I can't pretend I don't understand what you're saying. I can't pretend that I care very much either.
0: Were you in love with Jenkins?
4: I've already told you he was a friend, a good friend, but nothing more.
0: In that case, tomorrow morning we'll find you feeling a lot different. Hire me for tomorrow morning, huh?
4: Well, all right. But why are you so insistent? You need the work?
0: No, but I've been used in this thing. I don't like being used. I need the standing that having you as my client would give me. Let's say the fee will be $1 per day, no expenses.
4: That's very cheap.
0: I don't think it's going to take very long. Now tell me that you didn't kill Jenkins and Baldwin again, please.
4: I didn't kill Sam Jenkins. I didn't kill Frank Baldwin.
0: Thanks. You know what the funny part of it is?
4: What?
0: 99 people out of 100 would be sure that you're lying. I think you're telling the truth. I left. I had a couple of calls to make. I didn't think either of them would take very long. At the salary I was working for, I couldn't afford to let them. Mr. Griffith wasn't at home. It was kind of late for a dignified gentleman like Griffith to be abroad, especially in view of the fuss he'd made when I waked him earlier. Then I thought that perhaps tender solicitude had touched his heart. Perhaps he had gone to console Sam Jenkins' widow. I decided I'd go help him.
5: Who's there?
0: The name is Craig, Mrs. Jenkins.
5: What do you want?
0: Among other things, I don't want to be shouting through a shut door.
5: I'm sorry, but it's really quite late.
0: You're still up.
5: I don't think that's of any particular concern of yours.
0: It is. I'm looking for Mr. Griffith.
5: He's not here.
0: Sure he's here. His car is parked out front.
5: Oh, well, I guess you'd better come in.
0: Thank you.
6: Who is that?
0: Oh, hello, Mr. Griffith.
6: And why did you...
5: I saw your car parked in front.
6: I didn't take my car. I used a taxi. Never mind. Very clever, Craig.
0: Thanks.
6: I don't know exactly what you had in mind coming here. You're not employed by me anymore, you know.
0: I know.
6: Therefore, you're off the case and...
0: Sorry, I'm not off the case. I've just changed employers.
6: What are you talking about?
0: To be precise and personal, I'm talking about Lynn Walters.
6: Miss Walters hired you?
0: At my suggestion, she did. She got a bargain.
6: What did she hire you to do?
0: To make sure that she doesn't wind up taking the rap for two murders, Mr. Griffith.
6: Oh, yes? Are you sure that she didn't commit them?
0: Of course I'm sure.
6: Why?
0: She told me she didn't.
6: Now, this is ridiculous. I suggest you get out of here immediately, Craig.
0: Before you call the police?
6: That's right. If you persist in annoying Mrs. Jenkins and myself...
0: The trouble is, Mr. Griffith, I'm afraid I'm going to have to annoy you a lot more before I leave.
5: Tom, I can't take much more of this after Sam's death and all.
0: Mrs. Jenkins, I don't like to intrude on a lady's grief, but I'm afraid I'll have to. You see, immediately after I terminated my employment with Mr. Griffith, I called him a liar.
5: I don't care what...
0: You'd better. Griffith and Swenson hired me to find proof against your husband. Proof that he was betraying professional secrets to a competitive firm. I watched your husband for a while and found that he went nowhere near any such competitor. I did discover, however, that he was paying visits to Lynn Walters. When I reported this to Mr. Griffith, he was delighted. He wanted me to make a final check and turn in a report. Lynn Walters is not a business firm.
5: Very well, so she isn't. I fail to see why you have to tell us all this.
0: I didn't discover until I was already on the case that this was a matter of domestic relations and possibly divorce. So far as Lynn Walters knew, she thought that my report would be used to blackmail Sam Jenkins into quitting the firm and giving up his interest in it. But since I find Mr. Griffith here, it becomes obvious that that report was to be used in divorce proceedings. Presumably, the idea was to get rid of Jenkins, not only from the firm, but from your life as well.
5: Tom, will you do something about this man?
6: Now, look here, Craig. Even if what you say should be true...
0: Thanks for telling me that it is. We come to something else. While I was watching outside Lynn Walters' house, a man named Frank Baldwin came along and made an effort to get me to leave. I didn't budge. Frank Baldwin himself left.
6: Well, that's of no interest.
0: You keep saying that. Why? Because all this is important?
6: I fail to see what can be important about it.
0: Just this. His effort to make me move was intentionally weak. He didn't intend to succeed. Furthermore, he knew who I was, which meant that he had been hired to annoy me, but not to move me from my position. Hired by someone who knew that I was being employed to watch Sam Jenkins. The purpose of his approaching me was to make me think that it was Lynn Walters. But Lynn Walters didn't know that Jenkins was being followed. Neither did Jenkins. I know my business well enough to be sure of that.
6: Are you implying that I hired this man Baldwin?
0: I'm implying that the murderer of Sam Jenkins and Frank Baldwin hired him.
6: Why, all this is nonsense. If Baldwin had been hired by the murderer of Sam Jenkins, why did that murderer kill Baldwin, too?
0: For a simple reason, safety. Whoever did the murders was someone who wanted to be very sure of things. Someone who didn't trust legal processes and divorce courts. Someone who didn't trust the hired allegiance of a thug like Baldwin.
6: I thought you were an honest fool, Craig. I'm beginning to think now that you're not a fool, and perhaps not honest.
0: That's why you're waving that gun at me?
6: Yes, I just want to be sure.
0: The murderer wanted to be sure, too. But how sure is she? How sure can she ever be?
6: You mean Lynn Walters did kill Sam?
0: Lynn Walters isn't the only woman in the case.
5: Tom, did you hear what he said?
6: Why, the man's raving.
0: When Baldwin was gunned down, I was within 100 feet of him. He didn't die immediately. Before he did, he had a chance to tell me who had hired him to serve as a red herring. Who had hired him to keep me pinned out in front of the house while she was killing her husband and back.
5: No man could have lived to tell you that with half a dozen bullets in him.
0: How did you know how many bullets he had in him, Mrs. Jenkins, unless you'd shot him yourself? Mr. Griffith, I suggest that you have just captured a dangerous murderer. Keep that revolver on her until the police get here, and my congratulations. I wasn't particularly happy about the case. I never am when it's a question of murder. No matter how well justice may be served, people have died. Sometimes unnecessarily and always violently. I felt depressed. I wondered if Lynn Walters felt depressed, too. I decided to go visit her and match depressions. Funny thing, as soon as I decided to do that, I began to feel a lot less depressed. I wonder why.

0: You have been listening to William Gargan in another exciting transcribed mystery drama from the adventures of Barry Craig, confidential investigator. Tonight's story, Kitchens Come With Knives, was written by Lou Vittis. Next week, it's the strange story titled Corpse With a Pedigree, about which Barry Craig has this to say.
1: Next week, a professor who marries a shimmy dancer loses face generally, and his life particularly, when a trio of pedigreed heirs find that they have only homicide in common. Good night, folks. See you next week.
0: Coleman, America's leader in modern automatic home heating equipment, and the National Broadcasting Company have brought you William Gargan, starring as Barry Craig, confidential investigator. Featured in the role of Lynn was Barbara Weeks. 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

0: I am the Whistler, and I know many things, for I walk by night. I know many strange tales hidden in the hearts of men and women who have stepped into the shadows. Yes, I know the nameless terrors of which they dare not speak.
1: Yes, friends, it's the Whistler for the tops in entertainment. 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And now the Whistler's strange story. Still Death.
0: Even with the moonlight through the big window, the studio room seemed dark to him as he let himself in quickly and leaned back against the door. It was like moving in a nightmare somehow, everything vague, out of focus. He didn't know how long he'd been standing there when it came. That soft knock on the door. He didn't even hear it at first, didn't respond, until it was repeated urgently, demandingly. Then he came out of his daze sufficiently to hurry across the studio to the easel by the window. Quickly, he removed the painting, slipped it behind a desk. Then he turned to answer the door. The man facing him was a total stranger, but he called him by name.
2: Leonard Miles?
3: That's right.
2: You're standing in the dark, Mr. Miles.
3: Oh, well, I was just leaving.
2: Sure. Do you mind if I come in?
3: What do you want?
2: Like to take a look around.
3: Now, look, it's late. My studio's closed.
2: You know Anne Hamilton, Mr. Miles?
3: Anne Hamilton? No, I don't.
2: It's funny. That's about the only answer I get out of this neighborhood. Oh, I'm sorry, Mr. Miles. I'm Lieutenant Meehan. Homicide.
3: Homicide?
2: You mind putting on the lights? Ah, that's better. Well, you've worked on some interesting subjects, Mr. Miles.
3: What is it, Lieutenant? What's on your mind?
2: Your work, Mr. Miles. Your paintings. I'd like to look at them. They're all that I've had on my mind since learning about Anne Hamilton. In case you didn't know, she's dead.
0: You just stand there, don't you, Leonard? Facing the police lieutenant. Not even hearing your own voice as you tell him to go ahead and examine the canvases. You're almost not aware of him as he moves about the room. Because your mind is spinning rapidly. Going over it all again, reliving each week, day and hour that you spent with Anne Hamilton. The girl he's asking about. You'd like to tell him about it. Tell him the kind of person she was. But you don't. Because there's still Mary to think about. There's always been Mary. Before Anne, before everything, there's always been Mary, your wife. How well you remember the day you and Mary discussed the exhibition.
4: Feel better now?
5: Delicious tea, Mary. Thanks so much.
4: Oh, not at all, Connie. So good of you to pose for Leonard.
5: Oh, I love it. He's taught me more in these past weeks than a semester of art school. You going to work any more this afternoon, Mr. Miles?
6: No, Connie, that'll be all for the day.
5: Oh, I'll be running on then. Got a class tonight.
6: You pay heed to this young lady, Mary. She'll graduate from that art school in a year or so and run me out of business.
5: Oh, in a year you'll be so famous no one will buy from anyone else. Good night, Mary. Mr. Miles.
4: Good night, Connie.
3: Good night, Connie.
4: She's a wonderful girl.
3: Yes.
4: You know, Leonard, sometimes I wonder why you stay with me.
3: Oh, please, Mary.
4: No, I'm not a help to you. It's a struggle for an artist anyway, and with an invalid wife...
3: Now, stop it, Mary. You help me more than you'll ever know. It's just that, well, I wish I could do more for you, take you away somewhere, let you live in the kind of place that you should.
4: I'm happy with you, Leonard.
3: Mary... I was offered that job again.
4: No, Leonard.
3: There's really nothing wrong with doing magazine illustrations, and it means money. We could try to save...
4: It isn't what you want to do. You know that. What about the exhibit? You haven't completed your work.
3: The exhibit isn't going to mean anything. Never has.
4: Perhaps it will this time. Let's wait and see. I have a feeling about it, Leonard. Promise me you'll wait until after the exhibit. Please, Leonard.
3: All right, Mary, darling. I promise.
0: Yes, Leonard, your wife, Mary, had a feeling that the art exhibit was going to make a difference. But it wasn't really different from the others before it. You still heard the same remarks as you moved about among the little group of onlookers. Then they were gone, the curious, the mocking, and the few real patrons. You're alone now, standing there, looking around at a room full of paintings, paintings that no one wanted to buy. You stare at one you were certain they would like, the girl's face with that curious light across it. Then you're startled suddenly at the sound of a girl's voice.
7: Hello.
0: You almost believe your mind is playing tricks, and then she speaks again.
7: Hello.
3: Why, hello.
7: I didn't mean to startle you.
3: I thought everyone had gone.
7: Yes. I waited until they had. I like your work, Mr. Miles.
3: Oh?
7: I like it very much. I may like it well enough to buy it.
3: Well, everything you see is for sale, Miss...
7: Hamilton. Anne Hamilton.
3: Yes. Well, was there something in particular?
7: I'd like some time to study them.
3: Well, the exhibit's over, but these will all be brought back to my studio.
7: I suppose I could come over there. That is, if the transaction can be kept private.
3: Private?
7: I wouldn't want any talk, Mr. Miles.
3: Well, I'm sure the mere fact of your buying a picture wouldn't concern...
7: It might concern some people. You're a very attractive man, Mr. Miles.
3: I trust my wife finds me so.
7: I'm sure she does. My car is across the street. I wonder if we could continue this over a cocktail.
3: Why,
7: I know. You're expected home. Couldn't you make a call? It's business, Mr. Miles.
3: Yes, I can call. I'll do it right away. Look, Miss Hamilton, about the paintings...
7: You said you'd call me Anne.
3: All right, Anne. What about the...
7: The painting. Yes.
3: Is it the girl, the one I was looking at
7: the
3: when
7: girl?
3: You...
7: The girl? No, Leonard, I wouldn't want that. Someone else posed for you. No. Leonard, I want you to paint me.
3: Oh?
7: Will you do it?
3: Well, naturally, portrait painting is my business.
7: Good. But I should warn you, I'm going to want something unusual. I'd like a painting of myself just as I am, Leonard. No pretty lights or shadows, no painting out the lines.
3: That should be easy. And there aren't any lines.
7: You noticed, didn't you? You've noticed a lot about me.
3: Well, yes, of course. I make a habit of studying subjects.
7: You're perfect for what I want, Leonard. You'll paint me exactly as I am.
3: Well, I'll try, Anne. And it isn't such an unusual request.
7: No. Leonard, someone once told me that... that I should be painted killing someone or something. You don't believe that, do you?
3: Well, I don't know.
7: But you'll paint me.
3: Well, yes.
7: Just as I am. We'll work together until it's exactly like me.
3: Yes, Anne. Until it's exactly like you.
1: With the prologue of Still Death, the Signal Oil Company brings you another strange story by The Whistler. But now two announcements of unusual importance to all contract bridge players. One, the first changes in the rules of contract bridge since 1941 were just made on the first of this month at the Culbertson Teachers Convention. And two, a copy of all these new bridge rules is already waiting for you at your nearest Signal service station. Yes, that's right. The only new developments in bridge in the last 7 years have now been boiled down into convenient, easy-to-understand form by Signal's own bridge expert, Robert Lee Johnson. These are completely separate from the 6 lessons in contract bridge now being distributed by Signal dealers. So whether you're collecting these Signal bridge lessons or not, if you play contract bridge at all, you'll want this handy summary of the new rules in contract bridge. Naturally, it's yours for the asking. And the place to ask for it is at your friendly neighborhood Signal dealer. Friends, before returning to the Whistler, here is an important announcement for Whistler fans in California only. Next Wednesday, the Whistler will be heard in California 1 hour later at 8:30 p.m. Remember, this is in California only. And now back to the Whistler.

0: It was like a nightmare, wasn't it, Leonard? From the moment you met Anne Hamilton there in the empty art gallery, the way she seemed to step out of the shadows into your life. From the first, there was something that told you to stay away from her, to turn and run, but you didn't. And the following evening, you made excuses to Mary, left her in the apartment, walked down the long corridor and across the patio to the room that served as your studio. Stood in the half-darkness, smoking a cigarette while you waited. That deep urge to call it all off is there again for an instant, isn't it, Leonard? And then it's all swept away, and you're over the brink as you find yourself with Anne.
1: Oh, Leonard, it's just as I thought it would be, your studio. It's as if I'd been here many times before. Leonard?
2: Yes?
1: Does your wife like to come here?
2: Well, unfortunately, my wife can't come here. She's an invalid.
1: Oh?
2: She was in an accident.
1: That's too bad.
2: She used to come here all the time before she was hurt, but she's still very interested in my work.
1: So am I. Can we start our painting tonight?
2: Well, Anne, you wanted to come here to see the studio, but I wouldn't recommend working this way. At night, I mean. The light's all wrong.
1: You'd rather I came in the daytime?
2: Anne, I don't get all this secrecy. There's no reason that you shouldn't come here any time. I'm a professional artist, and many women have their portraits
1: painted. But that's just it. You see, I want this painting to be a surprise.
2: Oh.
1: If anyone knew I was seeing you, it might get into the papers.
2: The papers?
1: You don't understand, do you? Then I don't think you're really trying to. Oh, nothing to worry about. I'm not front page copy. But I am a society column item.
2: Look, Anne, now that you've seen the place...
1: You're nervous, aren't you? I make you nervous.
2: Well,
1: it's all right. We'll go. I don't want to rush things, Leonard. I don't ever want you to do anything with me that you don't want to do.
2: Lower your left arm a little, will you?
1: Like this?
2: No, a little more. Now, that's it.
1: Why don't you let me talk?
2: Not while you're posing.
1: But, Leonard, I want to talk.
2: Please, Anne, I can't concentrate on what I'm doing.
1: Do I affect you that way? I want to.
2: Please.
1: It's been a week. When can I see what you've done?
2: Oh, when I'm finished. I want you to get the total effect.
1: Oh. Well, I want to see you. Dinner tonight?
2: I can't make it tonight.
1: Oh, but you must. It's about someone I know. A woman who wants a portrait of her daughter.
2: Oh? Oh, can't she see me here?
1: No. No, I want to talk to you about it. Tell you what to say. Please?
2: All right, Anne. Tonight, then. Dinner.

0: Why are you stopping?
1: Anne, this whole thing has to stop somewhere. I want to talk to you.
0: I know. It's about Mary.
1: Yes, it is.
0: I was hoping you meant that everything is over between you two, and you've told her.
1: That isn't what I mean.
0: I've been giving it a lot of thought. You know, it isn't going to be easy, Leonard. The divorce. Being an invalid will put the sympathy of the court on Mary's side.
1: And...
0: But we'll work it out, won't we, darling?
1: Well, I don't know. A man just
0: You want us to be together, don't you?
1: Well, when I'm with you, I do. But, Anne, I've got to have time to think.
0: Certainly, dear. I love you. You know that. But I don't want to wait forever. And I know you don't either.
1: Anne, if there was no one else to consider, if Mary wasn't...
0: Kiss me, darling.
1: Well, I...
0: It's going to be all right.
1: Connie, what are you doing in the studio?
2: Oh, just wanted to say hello. I stopped in on Mary this morning.
1: Well, I'm sorry, Connie, but this work I'm doing is...
2: I peeked under the cover.
1: You what?
2: You haven't finished the face. Is she very beautiful?
1: I didn't want anybody to see it. Connie, you had no right.
2: No, I suppose not. But it made me think of something. How beautiful Mary is, even now.
3: Thank you, Connie. What?
1: Mary.
2: Mary, you shouldn't be standing.
3: I wanted to surprise you, Leonard. I walk, by the way. Look.
1: Oh, darling, you'll fall. Here. Bring the wheelchair, Connie.
3: I'm sorry, Leonard. I tried, anyway.
1: Here now. Easy now. There.
3: Thanks, darling.
1: Oh, Mary.
2: I'll get it, Mr. Miles.
1: No. Connie, I'll get it. Take Mary back to the apartment, will you, please?
2: Whatever you say.
1: Hello?
4: Hello, darling.
1: I can't talk to you now.
4: What is it, darling?
1: Never mind. You needn't come here today. It's all finished.
4: The painting?
1: Everything.
4: Oh. Well, whatever you want, darling. But I must see you once more.
1: No, Anne, it's over. I know for the first time in weeks. I'm sure now.
4: Tonight at my home, you know the address.
1: Anne, I'm not
4: going... Just this once. I'll be expecting you, darling. 8 o'clock.
1: Now, what is it, Anne? I told you I didn't want to come here.
0: Please, darling, don't be upset. Come along. I want you to meet someone. In here.
1: What's that?
0: I'll put on the light. There. And now let me introduce you to the man who has given me everything money can buy. My dear, devoted husband.
1: Your husband?
0: Now you know why I couldn't be seen with you.
1: Anne, he's in pain.
0: Yes, poor darling. He had a stroke just last month. But he won't suffer long.
1: You talk like this in front of him?
0: He can hear me. Yes. But he can't speak or move.
1: I'm going to do something, Anne. I'm going to call
0: a doctor. Don't bother. He has the best doctors and a fine nurse. She'll be back in a little while. Besides, darling, you wouldn't want Mary to know about us, would you? She's an invalid, too, in the shop.
1: No, I never want Mary to know about us. All right, Anne. What do you want from me?
0: I want you to finish that painting. It was my husband here who suggested I should be painted killing something.
1: I see.
0: I thought you would. Let's adjourn to the library, shall we? Good night, dear. You are going to paint me now, aren't you?
1: Yes, Anne. I'm going to paint you now.
0: My arm, let go.
1: Sit down. Now, give me that purse. I'll paint you now. Now.
0: Oh, my ear. Let go.
5: Rouge, lots of it, smeared on both cheeks.
4: Stop it!
5: A little purple for the eyelids. Lots of purple. And red, deep blood red for the lips, a straight red gash. This is the painting for you. Go on. Look at yourself in the mirror. Take a good look.
2: All right, Leonard. Do it this way. I'll still be at your studio tomorrow. You can finish it. And then I'll finish with you.
6: You wait anxiously all the next day. Near evening, you go to the uncompleted painting, stare at it, suddenly take a brush and start to work. Slowly at first, and then rapidly until you complete it. Yes, this is Anne, isn't it? The way you see her. And then as you set aside your brush, you're aware of her presence.
2: It's beautiful, Leonard.
5: It's the way you are, Anne. Why, Anne, you're hurt.
2: Yes. I've been shot.
5: Shot?
2: Funny. Very funny. I didn't think it would be this way. But I told you I'd finish things for us, Leonard. And I will. And the police arrive. Find me here, dying in your arms.

The Whistler will return in just a moment with the strange ending to tonight's story. Meantime, a special word to you folks who did some traveling throughout the Pacific Coast states this summer. In addition to interesting scenery, you no doubt noticed two other things. One, that wherever you drove, you found friendly Signal dealers. And two, that from Canada to Mexico, Signal gasoline is known as the Go Farther gasoline. Now, naturally, we're plenty proud of Signal's good mileage. But even more so, we're proud of what makes that mileage possible. I'm talking about the extra efficiency today's Signal gasoline coaxes from your motor, which naturally means more thrilling pickup, more silent responsive power for your car. Extra performance, you see, goes hand in hand with mileage, the very thing Signal gasoline is famous for. That's why we say, to be sure of the tops in gasoline quality, there are just two things to remember. One, it takes extra quality to go farther. And two, Signal is the famous Go Farther gasoline. And now back to the Whistler.

0: If the terrible moment isn't at minute, the climax of a nightmare, as you hold the dying Anne Hamilton in your arms. A thousand confused thoughts crowd into your mind. You can't understand what's happened.
1: Anne, who did this? Who shot... Where did you get that gun?
2: I guess my husband wasn't as much of an invalid as I thought.
1: Your husband?
2: Yes. I shot him. And then when I put the gun in his hand, make it look like suicide, he shot me.
1: Oh, no, Anne.
2: And I saw the suicide angle wouldn't work. I brought the gun up here to pin the whole thing on you, darling.
0: Quickly, you pick her up, carry her down the back way, and then bring her car around. Moments later, you're racing toward the nearest hospital. Anne, slumped in the seat beside you, continues to mumble incoherently. Then she's silent. On a darkened side street, you stop the car, walk around the corner to a drugstore, and slip into a phone booth.
3: Police Department, Sergeant Donald. Hello?
1: There's a blue convertible parked on Shell Street off Kelton. You'll find a woman in the front seat. She's dead.
3: Who is this? Hello? Who is this?
0: Ten minutes later, you're back at the studio, alone, exhausted, leaning weakly against the door. You're in the clear now, aren't you, Leonard? Certain the police won't be able to connect you with the deaths of Anne Hamilton and her husband. And most important, your wife, Mary, will never know about Anne. Yes, that's the most important thing in your life, isn't it? Mary. Her happiness now and always. For a long while, you stood there in the dark studio. Then the knock came. The soft knock on the door that brought Lieutenant Meehan of homicide. The quiet questions about Anne that sent your mind spinning. As you watched the lieutenant move about the studio, examining each candidate.
4: We traced her to this building. Officer Farrell gave her a ticket earlier this evening for going through a red light. Her car was weaving, so he followed her here. Then when he heard over the police radio that we were looking for Anne Hamilton, he called us.
1: You were looking for her?
4: Yeah. You see, she called headquarters an hour or so ago. Said someone had killed her husband. Said she thought the killer might be a man who had been painting her portrait. Didn't say who he was. But then when she came to this building... Well, you're the only artist around here. See what I mean?
1: I don't know any Anne Hamilton, Lieutenant.
4: Mm-hmm. So you said before.
1: Have you finished looking around, Lieutenant?
4: Huh? Yeah. Yeah, I guess so. Nice pictures. Well, thanks. I'll be on my way.
1: What's the matter?
4: I almost overlooked one of your paintings, Mr. Miles. This one behind the desk. Interesting work, Mr. Miles.
1: You like it?
4: I said it was interesting. You know, Miles, it's lucky for you I didn't find a portrait of Anne Hamilton here. I never can figure out you guys. Now take this canvas. You paint a beautiful dame with a figure like that. Then instead of a face, you top it off with a death's head.

0: 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Friends, let me repeat. Here is an important announcement for Whistler fans in California only. Next Wednesday, The Whistler will be heard in California 1 hour later at 8:30. Remember, this is California only. The Whistler is brought to you by the Signal Oil Company, marketers of Signal gasoline and motor oil and fine quality automotive accessories. 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Featured in tonight's story were William Conrad and Lorette Philbrandt. The Whistler was produced and directed by George W. Allen, with story by Gilbert Thomas and music by Wilbur Hatch, and was transmitted to our troops overseas by the Armed Forces Radio Service. Remember, at the same time next Wednesday, another strange tale by The Whistler. Marvin Miller speaking. 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
0: And now stay tuned for the mystery program that is unique among all mystery programs. Because even when you know who is guilty, you always receive a startling surprise at the final curtain. In the Signal Oil program, The Whistler, transcribed by the Signal Oil Company to enable the entire production staff of The Whistler to spend the Christmas weekend at home with their families.

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0: I am the Whistler, and I know many things, for I walk by night. I know many strange tales hidden in the hearts of men and women who have stepped into the shadows. Yes, I know the nameless terrors of which they dare not speak.
1: And now for the Signal Oil Company, the Whistler's strange story. Christmas Gift.

0: Christmas was only a few hours away, and Mary Winston couldn't help but marvel that its spirit could reach down and touch a cheap nightclub like Pete's Cantina on the outskirts of Panama City. Sitting alone at a table, she gazed at her tawdry surroundings. And then from the bar at the far end of the club came the strains of a Christmas melody, a melody which brought back memories of happier Christmas Eves. Yes, the Christmas spirit is undying, isn't it, Mary? You watch the strolling soloist, Sailor Reynolds, nod as he comes closer and passes your table. It's been 3 months now since you were hired as a singing hostess at Pete's Cantina. 3 months that you've been billed as Candy Porter with no one, not even the proprietor knowing your real identity, Mary Winston. At long last, as Candy Porter, you seem to be safely away from your past. As the music ends, you look up, aware suddenly that Pete Gardenas, the rolling, heavy-set proprietor, is approaching your table.
1: Candy! Candy! Look, there is an American gentleman just came in. He wants to buy you some champagne. Champagne, you hear?
2: Please, I'm not in the mood tonight.
1: Look, kid, this looks like a big spender. If he wants to buy champagne...
2: All right, all right.
0: You turn and see the tall, heavy-set American approach, and suddenly you become tense. After a year of running away, you've learned to spot his kind in a moment, haven't you, Mary? You're certain he's a detective. And now you have to fight to remain calm as he approaches.
1: Sit down, Mr. Fontaine. Sit down.
3: Sure you don't mind, Miss Porter?
2: Of course not.
3: Thanks. In that case, I will.
1: I'll go get the champagne. I keep him on ice. 11 years old, too.
2: Cigarette, Mr. Fontaine?
3: No, thanks.
2: You don't mind if I do?
3: Oh, no, of course not. Oh, here. Light?
2: Thanks.
3: Well, this is very unusual for me, spending the Christmas season so far away from home.
2: Mm-hmm. How come?
3: Business. Important business.
2: Couldn't it wait?
3: No. This business means a lot to the... people I work for.
1: Here she is, the bubble water? from Marseille, 13 years old.
2: You said 11.
1: That was from Le Havre. This is even better. Now I put him back in the ice. If you want some more, just call Pete. I've got more, just like him.
3: Well, I guess it's a few hours early to say Merry Christmas, Miss Porter. So I guess I'd better just say good luck. Huh?
2: Thanks. He is hoping you find whatever you came here for.
3: Oh, I've already found what I came for. You see, I came for you, Mary Winston.
4: Friends, to all of you who have opened your homes to the Whistler, not only throughout the year, but even tonight on this last busy weekend before Christmas, Signal Oil Company has asked me to express their sincere appreciation for this privilege and pleasure. And we of the cast want to add our thank you, too. During the 9 consecutive years that the Whistler has been broadcast by Signal Oil Company, many of us have celebrated Christmas with many of you a number of times. And believe me, we're mighty proud that you consider us a part of your entertainment family. Tonight, on behalf of Signal Oil Company and the independent Signal dealers who serve you in the states of California, Oregon, Washington, Idaho, Nevada, Arizona, and Utah, I want to convey warmest season's greetings. May the many blessings of living in these United States of America enrich your holiday season and the new year.

0: It's ironic, isn't it, Mary? A sorry Christmas gift after all the months of hiding, running from one town and then another, using a different name in each place, but never your own, Mary Winston. These past 3 months, you've been known as Candy Porter, singing hostess in Pete's Cantina here in Panama City. And now this detective sitting across from you has called you by your real name, Mary Winston. And you can't run, can you, Mary? Facing Fontaine, you decide there's only one move you can make. That you've only one card left. But if you play it wisely, carefully, it might prove to be an ace.
1: You say you came here after me, Mr. Fontaine?
2: Mm-hmm.
1: I don't know what you mean.
2: I think you do. And if I were you, I'd be ready to leave for Los Angeles in the morning, Miss Winston.
1: Like the billing says, my name is Candy Porter.
2: I know what the billing says. I know what it said in Brooklyn when you were billed as Doris Trent. In Denver, when you were billed as Gladys James. But when you took a powder out of Los Angeles a year ago, you were Mary Winston.
1: You know, it's strange you're mentioning Mary Winston. I was even thinking about her when you came in. A lot of other people have mistaken me for Mary Winston. We could have passed for twin sisters. She was my best friend. I could tell you a lot about her if you feel like listening.
2: Sure. I'll listen. Go ahead and talk if it'll make you feel any better. We can't get away until tomorrow morning anyway. The more you tell now, the less you'll have to tell later.
1: Thanks. You see, Mr. Fontaine, Mary Winston was just a good kid who got a bad break. She was in love with a swell guy, but scared to death of a hoodlum. It's an unusual story, Mr. Fontaine.
0: It was an unusual story, wasn't it, Mary? It began a year ago at a Christmas party given by your employers, the Southwestern Manufacturing Company, in the pink room of the Swank Wilchester Hotel. And you were the hit of the evening. You sang 3 songs and went over big. Your friends from the office hadn't known of your talent, but they all agreed you were fine, and when the party was over, you were feeling good. So good, you decided to drop into the hotel cocktail lounge, make a phone call or two, and have a nightcap by yourself before going home. When you finished your phoning, you walked to a vacant stool at the bar.
1: Scotch and soda.
3: Make mine the same, Bill.
4: Gotcha.
3: I heard you sing tonight. You were terrific.
1: Thanks.
3: What's the matter? Did he stand you up?
1: Who?
3: The guy you were just talking to on the phone. No, I guess he didn't stand you up.
1: Didn't he?
3: He's on his way here right now. Lucky guy.
4: Here you are, folks.
3: Take it out of here, Bill.
4: $1.80 out of $10.
1: Well, now look here, Mr.
3: Take it easy. It's practically Christmas. What's the harm in my buying you one drink? Like I said, I liked your voice, Miss Winston.
4: Change.
3: Thank you, Bill.
1: You a detective or a mind reader?
3: Oh, you mean your name?
1: Mm-hmm.
3: It wasn't any trick to find that out. I just asked one of the boys I saw dancing with you. My name's Joe Collins. I see you've never heard of me.
1: Should I? Oh, now I get it. You're a professional talent scout and want to get me into the movies.
3: Nope. I'm a gambler. Disapprove?
1: Why? Live and let live is my motto, and that's exactly what I'm going to do right now.
3: What?
1: Live my life and let you live yours. Good night, Mr. Collins. Just think, I can tell the girls at the office tomorrow I met a real live gambler.
3: Wait a minute. You could tell them a lot more than that if you believed in your voice as much as I do.
1: Really?
3: Mm-hmm. You've heard of Domingo's out on Sunset, haven't you?
1: It's an undercover gambling club, isn't it?
3: It's more than a gambling club. There's a swell floor show. A lot of big people go out there, people that count.
1: And all intimate friends of yours, I'm sure.
3: No, but I know quite a few. Some who could push you right to the top.

0: realized you were being a fool. But as the hours passed, you told yourself your fears were groundless. Joe treated you with perfect courtesy, introduced you to several people, including the producer of the floor show. You even sang a number which was well received. Later, you watched the gambling for a while and then proceeded to the Silver Room to enjoy the second floor show. Afterwards, you had supper in the main dining room and watched the guests dancing.
1: Joe.
0: Then suddenly, you've had enough.
1: Joe, do you mind if we leave now?
2: I said we'd leave any time you said. What hit you, the music?
3: I guess that's it.
2: Another guy?
1: Another guy. My fiancé, Dr. Frank Wilson.
2: What happened to Dr. Wilson?
1: He's in Korea.
2: Marines?
1: No, Army doctor. It was his car we drove out here in.
2: Oh, that's too bad. We could have had a lot of fun. Well, shall we go?
1: Please.
2: Hop in, unless you want me to drive.
1: No, I'll drive.
2: Good. We'll probably be safer that way.

0: As you drove toward your little apartment on Clinton Avenue, you were glad your reckless little adventure was nearing its end. Everything had been fine so far, but you couldn't throw off a feeling of uneasiness. For a few miles, Joe said little, and then he seemed preoccupied, and you were relieved when he finally broke his strange silence.
1: Say, Mary, would you mind stopping for a minute at that drive-in? All of a sudden, I got an awful headache. Maybe I can get some aspirin there, huh?
2: I doubt it, but we'll give it a try.
1: You can keep the motor running while I'm gone, huh? I'll only be gone a few seconds.
2: Okay. What? Joe!
1: Get going.
2: Joe, you shot him.
1: I said get going fast. There's a gun in your ribs, baby. You just saw what happened to one guy that crossed me.
3: Did you kill him?
1: I don't know.
2: Oh, why was I such a fool?
1: Turn right at the next corner. A car's been tailing us for the last 5 minutes.
2: I'm glad. I hope it's a prowl car. It'll save me the trouble of phoning the police.
1: I said turn. He didn't turn, baby. You know, you shouldn't have said what you did about phoning the cops. Nobody but me and you knows about that drive-in job. You just better pull over and park. We got a couple of things to talk over. I said pull over.
2: Okay. Please, Joe. Joe, don't kill me. I know you can do it easy, but I'll never tell about tonight.
1: That's the way you feel now. An hour from now, you'll feel different.
2: Oh, no, I won't. On my word of honor, I'll make a deal with you, Joe. I'll trade you my silence for my life. I swear I won't talk about it ever.
1: You sound like you really mean that.
2: Oh, I do mean it, Joe. I swear it.
1: You swear it, huh?
2: Yes, Joe. I swear it.
1: Well, I'm not being very smart, but I'm going to take a chance. You drove the getaway car, so I guess that makes us partners anyway. Yeah. You know, partner, we ought to have a lot of fun together. Now, how about dropping me off at my place, huh?
3: Tell me where to go.
1: Live about 6 blocks from here. Just turn to the right at once.
0: After you dropped Joe and reached your apartment, you were so weak you could hardly stand. You literally fell into bed. You tried to sleep, but sleep was impossible. Early the following morning, you heard the newsboys shoving the morning paper under your apartment door. You hurried across the room and looked at the front page. The headlines and stories sickened you.
3: Drive-in manager shot in attempted holdup. Dies. Unidentified man and woman seen fleeing from scene of crime in dark green 49 model sedan. Pedestrian believes he can identify car.
0: There it was, Mary. Your situation looked hopeless, didn't it?

0: You felt you must keep your word to Joe Collins. But you knew you must never see him again. Only one avenue seemed open to you. You had to leave town, disappear. You dressed hurriedly, packed a few belongings, withdrew your savings from the bank. And by noon, were on an eastbound plane for New York. You decided to take advantage of your voice and become a professional entertainer. The first few weeks, you auditioned almost daily with negative results. But finally, after 3 months, you were singing at the Golden Lion, a prosperous little nightclub in Brooklyn, New York. After a shaky start, you became a featured performer under the name of Doris Trent. As the weeks went by, your work improved. You became sure of yourself. And one night you noticed Vern Shields, famous musical comedy producer, in the audience. His presence seemed to inspire you, and you went over better than ever. Afterwards, in your dressing room, you wondered what he thought of your voice. You were certain that your visitor was Vern Shields. Weren't you, Mary?
1: Come in.
2: Oh. Well, long time no see, Miss Trent. Doris Trent, it says on the program.
1: Joe.
2: I'm surprised you recognize me. I thought you'd forgotten me.
1: All right, Joe, you found me. Now, what's on your mind?
2: You double-crossed me, baby.
1: Were you crazy? That's why I left town, so I wouldn't even have to talk to anybody.
2: You wrote the police, though, didn't you?
1: Oh, you're wrong, Joe. I didn't write to anybody.
2: It had to be you. It couldn't have been anybody else. 2 days after you left, they picked me up for questioning.
1: But it wasn't me. I've kept my word with you, Joe.
2: Yeah? Well, there's one way you can convince me.
1: How?
2: Marry me. Tonight.
1: Marry you?
2: Mm-hmm. That way I'll be sure of you. Wives can't testify against their husbands. Besides, I'll know what you're doing all the time.
1: Look, Joe, I gotta do my show. Let's talk this over in the morning.
2: Tonight. We can run up to Connecticut. But go ahead and do your show. Only if you've got any ideas about calling the cops, don't forget you drove the getaway car. And in case anything happens to me, there's a written confession in my pocket telling exactly how you helped me pull the job. How we use your boyfriend's car. You kept the motor running, waiting for me.
1: You've thought of everything, haven't you?
2: Everything, so don't try anything. Now go ahead and do your show. I'll wait for you here.
0: You started down the hallway, turned toward the powder room off stage. Suddenly you realized what a fool you'd been. But you made up your mind not to keep on being a fool, didn't you, Mary? Not with that wall telephone just 5 steps ahead of you.
1: Operator, get me police headquarters and hurry.
2: Better hang up quick, baby. I mean, quick. I had a hunch you'd try to double-cross me. Now I know for sure who wrote that note to the cops.
1: Oh, I didn't, Joe. Honest, I didn't.
2: You just tried to call him, didn't you? All of a sudden, I've lost interest in getting married. We're just going to take a little ride. Now, come on, baby.
1: No. No, Joe, I'm not moving a foot. Not an inch. Get let go of my arm.
3: Hey, what's going on here? Something wrong, Doris? Is this guy bothering you?
1: Yes, he is. He wants to date me. Tell him to leave, will you, Eddie?
3: Well, maybe I better take him into the office and call the cops.
1: No thanks, Eddie. There's no need for that. He's just another wolf. Tell him to leave. That's good enough.
3: You heard what the lady said, Bub. Start traveling.
2: Okay, Pop, anything you say. I'll see the lady later. I'll be parked right across the street, Miss Trent.
3: You should have let me call the cops.
1: I would have, if he hadn't had you covered with a gun.
3: Oh, I see. Gee, thanks, kid. I guess you saved my life.
1: Skip it. Look, Eddie, I gotta get out of town, and fast.
3: After what you just did for me, getting you out of town is a cinch. Grab some clothes while I phone my wife. I'm bringing you home. We'll go out the rear entrance. My car's on the lot next door. Tomorrow, I'll call a friend of mine in Denver. He'll put you to work right away. You better change your name, though.
1: That'll be easy. I'm getting used to it. So, Mr. Fontaine, that's where I met Mary Winston. In Denver, at the Hi-Hat Club, billed as Gladys James. She was there for quite a while, room with me. Then she left, just like that, one night. When a waiter told her some guy wanted to interview her for a magazine, she figured it was Joe Collins again. That's the last I ever saw of him.
4: That's the end of the story?
1: That's the end.
4: And Mary Winston told you all this?
1: Well, we were close friends.
4: I'll say you were.
1: You don't believe me, do you?
4: If you were in my position, would you believe a story like that?
1: No, I don't suppose I would.

0: With Santa's arrival only 2 days away, who can help being in a whimsical frame of mind tonight? Whimsical about such things as how Santa can travel so far in one night. Well, maybe here's the answer. A child asked his father one day how St. Nick went so far on a sleigh. The wise father replied, he can take that long ride because his reindeer drink signal, they say. Well, I decided to check this story with Santa himself, and now I can report to you. Said Santa when boarding his sled,
1: this year I'm using my head. It's signal for me. I'll go farther, you'll see. And over the rooftops he sped.
0: Now, as you've no doubt guessed, in addition to letting you in on Santa's mileage secret, there's also a moral to this story, which is... The gas used by Santa, my lassie or lad, is also the gas that is best for dear Dad. With Signal, Dad's car will not only go far, but give top performance, the best to be had.

0: Well, Mary, it looks as though you've lost, doesn't it? That your show wasn't good enough. The man across the table, the detective you're certain has come to take you back to Los Angeles, to stand trial for a murder you had nothing to do with, doesn't believe you. You're certain, too, that the jury in Los Angeles won't believe you, not after you're running away. Your phony names, your present surroundings. You're sure Joe Collins has been captured, that the authorities have read his confession, that he's trumped your last card. Ruin forever your hopes of eventual reunion with the man you still love, Dr. Frank Wilson. Yes, Mary, it looks as though you've lost, but you're going to play the game through to the end anyhow. White Christmas. If Sailor Reynolds knew what that song did to you, the memories it brings back, he'd play something else, wouldn't he, Mary? As Fontaine gazes into space and drums his fingers silently on the table, you watch him closely, await his next words.
1: How long did you say you'd been here?
2: I didn't say, but I got here about 3 months ago.
1: You like it here?
2: No.
1: That's what I figured. Look, Miss...
2: Cigarette, Mr. Fontaine?
1: Yeah, thanks.
2: Light?
1: Mm-hmm. Thanks again, Miss Porter.
2: Did you say Porter?
1: Well, that's what you said your name was, didn't you? That's what the billing says, too, isn't it?
2: You mean you believe me?
1: You sounded straight to me. Well, it looks as though I came a long way for nothing, doesn't it? Still, I'm kind of glad I came. I always figured that confession they found on Joe Collins' body was a phony.
2: Joe Collins dead?
1: Yeah. The Brooklyn police got him one night about 5 months ago. A woman called the police from a little nightclub, the Golden Lion Club. She hung up before they answered the phone, but the Brooklyn boys decided to investigate anyway. One of them spotted Collins in a car parked across the street. He got trigger happy, and that was that.
2: Joe Collins. Finished.
1: Right. Well, Miss Porter, if you ever run into Mary Winston...
2: I'll tell her all about the Christmas gift I got from a swell detective named Fontaine.
1: No, I'm just a private detective, Miss Porter. But the police gave me the tip that you... Mary Winston might be working here.
2: Oh, then they knew...
1: A man named Wilson hired me for the case. A Dr. Frank Wilson.
2: Frank Wilson?
1: Mm-hmm. Yeah, he's out of the army now. Still very much in love with Mary Winston. Doesn't care where she's been. Just wants her to come back and marry him.
2: He must be quite a guy.
1: Yeah, he's okay. Oh, incidentally, do you think you'll ever see Miss Winston again?
2: Yes, I do.
1: Well, do you think she might come back to Los Angeles sometime and clear things up with the police? Make the doctor happy?
2: I'm sure she will. Someday. You see, a girl like Mary gets to be a little soiled after working around joints like this. She'll probably want to spend a year or so in cleaner surroundings. Maybe out in the desert. Sort of freshening up before going home. Seeing anyone she cared about.
1: Yeah. From what you said, I expect she would. Well... I might as well be getting along. Merry Christmas, Miss Porter. Happy New Year.

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Signal Oil Company has asked me to remind you, there's an easy way we can all help to make this holiday season happier for ourselves and others. 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

0: Featured in tonight's story were Bill Foreman as the Whistler, Betty Lou Gerson, Bill Conrad, Bill Boucher, Marvin Miller, and Brett Wood on the harmonica. 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The Whistler was entirely fictional, and all characters portrayed on The Whistler are also fictional. 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
1: 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This episode of Inner Sanctum first aired Monday, September 23rd, 1946. 80 years ago today. Its title? The Dead Laugh.

0: Good evening, Crease. 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
1: Good evening, friends of the Inner Sanctum. This is your host to welcome you through the squeaking door. Well, been shopping around for a nice case of murder? Of course you have. And you've come to the right place because the characters on this program simply kill themselves to keep you amused. Why, only the other day we were accused of making murder our business. But we wouldn't do that, friend. Oh, no. Because that would be mixing business with pleasure. And we consider it a pleasure to give some stiff the business. And now, friends, tonight's story is a triangle tale concerning a man, a woman, and a murderer. You've heard it said that those who laugh last laugh best. But we're going to prove that it never pays to get into a laughing contest with a ghost. Because ghosts always get the last laugh.
2: I know he's dead. Body's been in the grave for weeks. Yet, although I tell myself it's impossible, I can hear him laugh. That raucous, mocking sound haunts me. Same laughter I heard for the first time in the courtroom. He had never laughed during all the weeks of the trial. Never even smiled. This day, when he came before me for sentencing.
3: John Spencer, you have been found guilty of murder in the first degree. You wish to make a statement before sentence is imposed?
4: I killed Hicks. I'm willing to admit it now. But he was no good. He got just what he deserved. And everybody knows it. I'm not a killer. I never committed a crime before. And all I ask now is a chance.
3: John Spencer, the jury took all that into consideration when it recommended life imprisonment. However, I have the power to ignore that recommendation. It is my firm conviction that to allow one man to take the law into his own hands is to encourage others to do likewise. I therefore override the recommendation of the jury and sentence you to be hung by the neck until dead.
4: No. Judge, please. I've got a girl. We were going to be married. All I ask is to live so I can see her once in a while.
3: You should have thought of that before you committed murder.
4: It's easy for you to tell me what I should have done. But you won't always be on top. Maybe someday you'll be down here where I am. When that happens, I hope they throw the book at you just like you're doing to me.
3: Bailiff, remove the prisoner.
4: Won't I be laughing when that happens? Wherever I am, I'll be laughing fit to burst.
5: Same old story. Prisoner pleads innocence or guilty with good cause. Asks mercy. When clemency is refused, condemned man curses judge and hopes that judge will someday find himself in a similar plight. Spencer's outburst failed to move me in the slightest. I'd heard it many times before. I went home to forget about the Spencer case.
6: Is that you, Richard?
5: Yes, dear. I'll come in as soon as I've freshened up.
6: Come right now. I've been waiting here all day. Surely it's not too much to ask, is it?
5: All right, Laura. I'm coming.
6: Richard, I want you to meet my new nurse, Margaret Cummings. This is Judge Thornton, Miss Cummings. How do you do?
5: Miss Cummings, haven't we met before?
6: That's hardly likely. It's probably my face. It's so ordinary.
5: On the contrary, Miss Cummings. I should say your face is rather unusual.
6: Richard, suppose you stop that silly chatter about faces and talk to Miss Cummings about her duty.
5: Very well. Come into my study, Miss Cummings. We can talk better there. Now, sit down, please. There's not much to say, really. In the first place, my wife's heart condition isn't really dangerous.
7: Yes, I gathered that from Dr. Fletcher.
5: Oh, he told you about my wife, eh?
7: Oh, yes.
5: You're a professional person, nurse, and I believe in frankness. It makes things easier. My wife is 11 years my senior, getting on past middle age. She, is a bit worried. Not that I give her any grounds for it. Jealous. You understand?
7: Perfectly.
5: She's not an easy person to get along with. You'll have to humor her.
7: I'll do my best.
5: And, Miss Cummings?
7: Yes.
5: I was just wondering where it was that I saw you before. Escapes me. You know, Miss Cummings, your face is rather haunting. That was how it began. We played a game during those first few weeks. I would ask, Miss Cummings, where was it that I first saw you?
7: Don't you remember yet?
5: No, I don't.
7: Well, I do. And someday, if you're nice, I'll tell you.
5: We would laugh together. Having the girl in the house made me feel young again. But it didn't last. It ended one evening in Laura's room.
8: Richard.
5: Yes, dear.
8: Put down that newspaper. I want to talk to you.
5: I'm listening.
8: Don't you think you're going a bit too far, Richard?
5: Too far? What do you mean?
8: I mean Miss Cummings.
5: Oh.
8: I won't stand for it. I won't allow you to disgrace me in my own home with a woman who's little more than a servant.
5: Oh, Laura, for heaven's sake.
8: I may be a bedridden invalid, but there is a limit.
5: You're jumping to ridiculous conclusions, Laura.
8: Ridiculous, am I? I suppose you'll deny you're in love with Miss Cummings, that you've been carrying on with her right under my nose.
5: Certainly I'll deny it.
8: I've got eyes, Richard. I've seen you two whispering together. I've watched how you look at
5: her. Oh, you're talking utter nonsense. There's nothing between me and Miss Cummings.
8: Nothing?
5: Nothing. Absolutely nothing.
8: Well, then, I'll give you a chance to prove what you say. I don't want Miss Cummings here. Dismiss her.
5: You want me to dismiss her?
8: Yes, Richard. I do.
5: Miss Cummings, I... Well, this is going to be rather unpleasant. You see my wife?
7: Yes, I know. She wants me to leave.
5: Yes. How did you know?
7: I couldn't help overhearing the conversation.
5: Well, then you also know why she wants you to leave.
7: Yes. But you warned me when I first came here that she was jealous.
5: It's been very pleasant having you here.
7: Thank you.
5: I'm going to miss you. Miss Cummings, could I have your home address?
7: Of course. Why do you want it?
5: I hope you won't think me presumptuous, but... Well... Perhaps we might be able to see each other.
7: Would that be wise?
5: No, it wouldn't be wise. But I might as well face it. I couldn't hide it from Laura, and now I can't hide it from myself. I love you, Miss Cummings.

0: That matter hurt Spencer's laugh for the first time since the day in the courtroom. I set it down as a figment of the imagination born out of a feeling of guilt due to my disloyalty to Laura. I put it out of my mind. I had other things to think about. The slip of paper with Margaret Cummings' address on it was in my pocket. A dozen times during the next week, I picked the telephone to call her, but something held me back. It was fear, I guess. Fear that if I saw her again, I would be taking a final, irrevocable step. But then I couldn't stand it any longer without seeing her. I dialed her number.
1: Hello?
0: Is that you, Margaret?
1: Yes, who is this?
0: This is Richard.
1: Richard?
0: Judge Thornton.
1: Oh, hello. How are you? It's been so long, I thought you'd forgotten me.
0: There's little chance of that. Could I see you tonight, Margaret?
1: Why, yes, of course. Come over as soon as you like.
0: I dressed carefully. Examining myself in the mirror, I saw a tall man, still on the right side of 50. Still trim in figure and distinguished in appearance. When I got to Margaret's apartment, my heart was beating fast, like a boy on his first date. Somehow, I don't know quite how it happened, she was in my arms. I was kissing her.
1: Oh, Richard.
0: My darling.
1: Oh, no, we're being foolish.
0: Sit down, darling. Here, beside me.
1: Like this?
0: That's perfect. Margaret, would you marry me?
1: Mary, you can't be serious.
0: I was never more in earnest in my life.
1: Aren't you forgetting a little detail?
0: No, I'm not forgetting about Laura. She has a weak heart. She may die. And if she does...
1: I wouldn't count on it. Your wife takes very good care of herself. She may live to be 100.
0: But if she should die, would you marry me?
1: I don't know. It's not fair to ask me now. Not while your wife is still alive. Ask me later.
2: Oh, Richard. You have a pleasant evening at the club?
0: I didn't go to the club, Laura.
2: No?
0: No. I lied to you. I spent the evening with Margaret Cummings.
2: Richard.
0: You were right. I'm in love with her. I never knew what love meant before. I can't live without her.
2: You're mad. You don't know what you're saying.
0: I want a divorce, Laura.
2: Divorce? No.
0: I want it immediately.
2: You can't do this to me. Oh, my heart.
0: What?
2: Now see what you've done.
0: Laura.
2: Oh, the shock. My pills, Richard. Give them to me. Hurry. Hurry, Richard.
0: I knew she was pretending the heart attack.
2: Oh,
0: hoping to play on my sympathy. That was Laura's favorite trick. It always worked before. Not this time. This time I would pretend until I was ready to act. I gave her the pills, watched her take them and sink back in the pillow.
2: Oh. Thank you, Richard.
0: Feel better now?
2: Yes, dear, much better. I don't know what I'd have done without you here. I would have died. Oh, Richard, say you didn't mean what you said before. Don't you see, I couldn't go on living without you.
0: You won't have to, Laura.
2: Then you won't leave me for that girl.
0: I'll take care of you. Here, let me make you more comfortable. Pillow needs rearranging.
2: Yes, it does. Richard, what are you doing?
0: I'm fixing the pillow.
2: I don't understand.
0: Lie still. Stop twisting around. This is much different from a heart attack. Laura?

0: Hello?
1: Dr. Fletcher?
0: Yes?
1: This is Judge Thornton. Please come quickly, Doctor. My wife has had a heart attack.
2: It happened during an argument.
1: It was nothing important, Doctor. Just a domestic quarrel. And suddenly she had the attack. I gave her the pills, but by that time it was too late.
2: It's too bad.
1: I'd only known that her condition had become so dangerous.
2: Oh, Judge, you've nothing to reproach yourself for. These things happen.
1: Will you take care of the formalities, Doctor?
2: Oh, yes, of course.
1: The death certificate?
2: I'll list the cause as failure of the heart.
1: There was no need to act the part of the stricken husband after Dr. Fletcher left. I stood looking down at Laura's body. She was dead. And Dr. Fletcher's certificate would clear me of any suspicion of murder. I was free. Free to marry Margaret.

0: I walked to Margaret's apartment that night. The street was dark. Empty. I had the uncomfortable feeling that I was being watched. Followed. And then I heard footsteps behind me. I hurried my pace. And the man behind me did likewise. Frightened as I was, I decided to stop and confront the follower. He came toward me, his face and figure shadowy in the dark. What do you want? Why are you following me?
1: You ought to know, Judge Thornton.
0: Who are you? Come closer so I can... Spencer. John Spencer. It can't be. You're dead.
1: Dead, am I? Well, you ought to know, Judge.

0: Now, take it easy, mister. Take it easy. Now, just tell me what happened.
1: I was being followed, officer. So I turned around to see who it was.
0: And did you see who it was?
1: Yes. And that's why I fainted. The man following me was a dead man.
0: He was, what's that?
1: The man following me is dead. I know he's dead, officer.
0: I ought to run you in. You're crazy.
1: I had intended to tell Margaret that Laura was dead. I meant to ask her to marry me. But the encounter on the street drove those thoughts out of my mind. Arriving at her apartment, I went directly to the window and looked out. And there, across the street, leaning against the wall, I saw John Spencer.
2: Richard, I'm insulted.
1: What?
2: You didn't kiss me. You haven't even said hello.
1: Oh, I'm sorry, dear. But that man across the street, he can't be real.
0: And yet, if he isn't...
2: What man, Richard?
1: Don't you see him?
2: No, there's no one across the street.
1: He was there a moment ago. I turned my head to talk to you, and now he's gone.
2: Darling, you're trembling. You must be sick.
1: Don't look at me like that.
2: Richard, what's the matter?
1: I guess I am sick. I'd better go and have a talk with Dr. Fletcher.
3: Yes, I remember the Spencer case very well, Judge Thornton. You could have spared Spencer's life, but didn't. And now you imagine that he follows you?
1: Yes.
3: But the man is dead.
1: Then it was his ghost that followed me. His ghost I spoke to. His ghost that laughs.
3: There are no ghosts, Judge Thornton. With one exception. The ghosts we carry about inside us.
1: What do you mean?
3: Well, these things you hear and see, these are hallucinations brought on by feelings of guilt. Spencer's been dead for weeks. So the question is, why should you experience guilt feelings at this late date?
1: I don't know.
3: Well, psychiatry has an explanation. Quite often, such cases, one refuses to face the guilt object and transfers his guilt feeling to some other person.
1: What are you driving at?
3: I'm suggesting that your guilt feelings are not caused by the Spencer incident. And I'm going to ask you a blunt question. Did you murder your wife?
1: Why, of all the idiots...
3: Now, just a moment, Judge. Just a moment. I've been rather uneasy about the circumstances of Mrs. Thornton's death.
1: But you yourself diagnosed it as a heart attack.
3: I accepted what you told me that night. A superficial examination of the body did indicate such a conclusion, yes, but your wife's cardiac condition was mild. Now, your guilt feelings lead me to suspect...
1: This murder talk is ridiculous. Were there any signs of struggle, any marks of violence? Of course not.
3: Mrs. Thornton might have been suffocated.
1: Oh, nonsense.
3: Perhaps. At any rate, I intend to recommend to the coroner that an autopsy be performed.
1: An autopsy?
3: Yes, it would determine whether or not death was due to suffocation. You should have no objection if I am mistaken.
4: You meddling fool.
1: Judge Thornton, put down that paper.
4: You are so clever.
1: Stay away from me. Come on. No.
4: I've gone too far now to stop at another.
1: My... No. I lost my head. I should have agreed to the autopsy. That would have given me a day or two in which to plan my escape. But now, as things were, it would be only a matter of hours before Fletcher's body was discovered. My thoughts twisted and turned in panic.
5: Maybe someday you'll be down here where I am. Won't I be laughing when that happens? Wherever I am, I'll be laughing fit to bust.
1: I ran. Ran like a frightened child. I needed help, and there was no one to turn to. Margaret. She loved me. She'd help me. I went to Margaret and told her what had happened.
2: You killed your wife.
1: For you. So we could be married.
2: And then Dr. Fletcher...
1: I had to kill him, Margaret. He was going to recommend an autopsy.
2: Why did you come here?
1: We've got to run away. We still have an hour or two. If we could charter a plane to Canada or Mexico...
2: What makes you think I'd run away with you?
1: I thought you loved me.
2: Don't be stupid. I'm going to turn you over to the police.
1: Margaret, you can't mean...
2: Can't I? Just watch me.
1: Margaret, listen before you pick up that phone. Even if you don't love me. Even if you won't go away with me. Give me a chance. Have mercy.
2: You make me laugh. Judge Thornton, who never gave anybody else a break, pleading for mercy. Well, turn around and ask the man behind you for mercy.
1: Behind?
3: That's right.
1: Spencer. John Spencer.
0: Take another look, Judge.
1: Oh. No, you're not John Spencer. There's a resemblance, but you're not John Spencer.
6: I'm his brother.
1: You're the man that was following me.
6: That's right.
1: I was tricked. Led on by Margaret to kill my wife and forced by you to betray myself to Dr. Fletcher. But why? Why, Margaret? Why did you do this?
2: For revenge.
1: Revenge?
2: Yes. The first day I came to your house, you thought my face was familiar. Well, now I'll tell you where it was that you first saw me. It was in the courtroom at John Spencer's trial.
1: Courtroom? Yes. Yes.
2: Yes. Remember how he begged for mercy? He told you he had a girl, that he was engaged to be married, and you could have given him his life. But you sentenced him to his death.
1: What? For you, the girl?
2: Yes.
1: Spencer. Did he know about this?
2: All this was his plan. His revenge. Hello, operator. Give me police headquarters. I want to report a murder. Yes, that's right, a murder. Tell them it's very important to get here as soon as they can.
1: I'm waiting now for the police to come. For the trial. For the sentence which I know will be death. As I wait, my thoughts go back to the courtroom.
5: You won't always be on top. Maybe someday you'll be down here where I am. And when that happens, I'll be laughing.
3: Well, Judge Thornton certainly misjudged Margaret Cummings. Which was a grave mistake. Why, he didn't have the ghost of a chance with her. She double-crossed him right into the graveyard. Oh, a word of caution. If you must commit a murder, be sure to select the proper weapon. I suggest a sharp-edged axe, because it provides you with a handy alibi. When the police want to know why you did it, you can claim the killing was accidental. Ha, ha, ha, ha.

Well, good night, and thank you, Poison Puss, for your Inner Sanctum story, tonight's performance in the Mystery Playhouse. Until next time, creep.

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You just heard an episode of Inner Sanctum, which originally aired Monday, September 23rd, 1946, 80 years ago today, titled The Dead Laugh. This episode of Murder at Midnight first aired Monday, September 23rd, 1946, 80 years ago today, titled The Man Who Was Dead.

0: Midnight.
1: This. Yes, this is the place for it. Deep down under the city, under the earth. The concrete cold and damp as the stone of a mausoleum. The question is, which one of them shall it be? You, sir? You with the gray hair and the briefcase. Allow me to introduce myself. I am Death.
2: Midnight. The witching hour when the night is darkest. Our fears the strongest. And our strength at its lowest ebb. Midnight. When the graves gape open and death strikes. How? You'll learn the answer in just a minute. In The Man Who Was Death.

0: now, Murder at Midnight. Tales of Mystery and Terror by Masters of the Macabre. Our story by Robert Newman is The Man Who Was Death. It's late afternoon in the studio of Jan Rolfe, the sculptor. The rays of the setting sun come through the smoke-filmed glass of the skylight at an angle, casting long, dark shadows on the dusty floor. His face intense, Rolfe stands before a more than life-size head of gray granite, cutting away some of the hard stone, then pausing to examine his work.
1: It's still not right. I still haven't got it. And I don't know where I've gone wrong. The eyes, they would be brooding and half-closed. But shouldn't they be all-seeing? Let's try it. Who's that? Who's there?
2: It's Aline, Mr. Rolfe. Aline Moffat.
1: Aline? Oh, yes. Just a second. What is it, Aline?
2: I told you I wouldn't be able to get here until late, Mr. Rolfe, that I was going to be modeling for Clayton in the early afternoon, but you said it didn't matter.
1: Oh, yes, I forgot.
2: If you don't need me, don't feel like working.
1: No, it's all right. Maybe it would help if I worked on something else for a change. Come on in.
2: Something else? Oh, that head.
1: Is that the first time you've seen it?
2: Yes. You always kept it covered up before. It looks very powerful.
1: Powerful, eh? Go on over to it, closer. Tell me who you think it is.
2: All right. It's a man. Pretty big man.
1: Man. I knew it wasn't right. But if that's all you get out of it... Where's that mallet?
2: Mr. Rolfe, what are you going to do?
1: This, I'm going to smash it! Almost 6 months' work, but... There! You know what that was supposed to be? Death! Yes. For centuries, man has been haunted and obsessed by the fear of death. I'm going to do something no artist has ever done before. Show mankind the face of death.
2: Mr. Rolfe, I don't think I feel like modeling this afternoon.
1: You're frightened. Why?
2: I don't know. The whole idea of...
1: You too. What I wanted to show was the beauty, the peace that lies in death. Death's strength and inevitability and... Wait a minute.
2: I'll phone you tomorrow, Mr. Rolfe.
1: I said wait. It's beginning to come to me. What was wrong? To do a study, portray something, you've got to understand it. Inside and out. You've got to know how your subject thinks, feels, project yourself into it. To do a study of death, I've got to know all those things about him. I've got to become death. And that means...
2: Mr. Rolfe, no. No, you can't.
1: But I can, Aline. I must. How can I understand death, become death, if I don't...

0: Miss Craig?
1: Yes, Nancy Craig.
0: I'm Jordan, Harold Jordan of Homicide. Imagine you know why I asked you to come down here to the morgue.
1: They said it had something to do with my roommate, Aline Moffat. Is she...
0: If you think you can take it, we'd like you to make the identification.
1: I think I can.
0: Ah, good girl. She's right here under the sheet. Ready?
1: Yes. Oh, Aline. How did it happen?
0: I'll cover her up. Well, we traced the laundry mark. We're pretty sure we knew who she was.
1: How did it happen?
0: She was found in the river. But she was dead before she went in, strangled.
1: Murdered? But why? By whom?
0: We don't know. We thought you might help us with that, too. Tell us what you know about her.
1: There's not much to tell. She was a wonderful girl. Came from out of town, out west somewhere.
0: Mm-hmm.
1: You wouldn't know it from the way she looks now, but she was beautiful. She used to do modeling.
0: Any boyfriends?
1: Oh, no one in particular. She went out with a lot of different men. Everyone liked her. It's what I can't understand.
0: Who does she model for?
1: A few photographers, but mostly painters and sculptors. Let me see. There was Jensen, Clayton, Rolf. As a matter of fact, I think she was posing for both Clayton and...

0: better this time, much better. Things I can put into it that I never knew, never felt before. Now, let's see. No, still not right. Still something missing in... not just a shade of expression, but something basic, one of the keys to the whole concept. But what? Haven't I played Death's role, killed just as he does? Haven't I... Wait, that's it. Of course. Is that how death strikes? Without thought, on the spur of the moment? No. He picks and chooses. Decides just who shall die and who shall not. What's missing is the consciousness of power. The knowledge that there is no appeal from death. That he is the supreme authority. And that means that... yes, I must kill again. And this time... who? Who's that?
1: Police department. Can we come in and talk to you for a minute?
0: Why, yes, of course. Just a second. Police. They don't know anything. They can't know. But I'd better cover this up.
1: Mr. Rolfe?
0: Yes.
1: I'm Jordan of Homicide. This is Nancy Craig. Sorry to bother you at this time of night.
0: No bother at all. Please come in.
2: Thank you.
1: I'm investigating the murder of Miss Craig's roommate, Aline Moffat.
0: Murder?
2: You didn't know?
0: Why, no. I never read the papers. And the last time I saw her, 2 or 3 days ago.
1: Well, it happened just 2 days ago. Now, we've been checking back. We have an idea that you may have been one of the last people to see her alive.
0: If there's anything I can do to help, anything at all...
1: Could you tell us what happened when you did see her last?
0: Of course. She was due here at 3 o'clock, but actually came at about 5.
1: Mm-hmm.
0: She said another artist had delayed her.
1: Clayton, that's right.
0: I had already started working on something else, and since she looked so tired, I suggested we call the whole thing off. She seemed pretty happy about it. Left, and I'm afraid that's all I know.
2: Was there anyone else here? Anyone that actually saw her leave?
0: I'm afraid not. You see, I'm the only tenant in the building who lives here, and I'm afraid everyone else had gone by then.
1: Hmm. Well, that sounds pretty straight to me. I guess that's that. Thanks very much, Mr. Rolfe.
0: Not at all. I'm afraid I haven't been much help. But if you can think of anything I can do...
1: We'll keep in touch with you. And in the meantime, well, maybe you should start reading the papers. Just every once in a while, huh?
0: Right. I hope you read them too, my friend. Especially tomorrow's papers. Because I have a feeling that there just might be something in them that will interest you. Night. And a fine small rain. Yes, this is how he would move. Walking slowly through the darkness. Searching. Weighing. Selecting his victim.
3: I beg your pardon,
0: what?
3: Sir. But could you tell me if that's the uptown subway over there?
0: Why, yes. I believe it is.
3: Thank you. Thank you very much.
0: Not at all. Subway. What better place to make my choice than there? Deep under the earth. The concrete cold and damp as the stone of a mausoleum. Thank you, my friend. Thank you. Yes, this is it. This is the place. The tunnel dark as a yawning grave. The platform edge like the verge of infinity. And this is how he must feel. Studying. Selecting. Which one of you shall it be? You, madam, with the worn coat and the draggled hat. Why are you looking at me like that? Do you know what's in my mind? Don't be afraid. It won't be you. You, young man, with the books and the glasses. No. Then what about... yes. Down there at the end of the platform, my friend who suggested this. My prosperous-looking friend with the gray hair and the briefcase. Don't look up at the track so impatiently. A train is coming. But so am I. Good evening.
3: I beg your pardon, sir, but I'm afraid... Oh, I didn't recognize you at first. Why, you're the chap...
0: Directed you down here, yes. But I felt that you should know exactly who it was you spoke to. Allow me to introduce myself. I am dead.
3: What? What do you mean? What are you doing to me? Let go! Let go!
4: Quietly, the man who is death steps back from the edge of the platform as the train grinds to a stop. The woman screams. And somewhere in the distance, a clock strikes 12 for...
5: Murder! At

0: now back to the story of The Man Who Was Death.
1: It's late the next afternoon, and Jordan is alone in his bare cubbyhole in police headquarters when there is a knock on the door.
2: Come.
3: Hello, Mr. Jordan.
2: Oh, hello, Nancy.
3: You don't seem very happy to see me.
2: I am, and I'm not. It's a nice change to have someone as pretty as you come down here. On the other hand...
3: You haven't gotten anywhere with Aline's murder.
2: Nah, no motive, no clue, no nothing. I'm afraid we're licked.
3: But you can't be. You can't give up.
2: I'm sorry, Nancy. I don't like it either. But, well, it happens sometimes.
3: But you can't let it happen. Not in this case.
2: Yeah, you're pretty well wound up, aren't you? How about letting me take you out, buy you dinner?
3: No. Oh, I am upset, yes, but...
2: What's the matter?
3: Oh, maybe it's nerves. That trip down to the morgue, the whole atmosphere around the case, but... Would you think I was mad if I told you I felt that some horrible power was abroad? The death himself was stalking through the city?
2: You and Mrs. Dolan.
3: Mrs. Dolan? Who's she?
2: Well, that accident in the subway last night, a guy who fell or jumped in front of a train. Didn't you read about it?
3: No.
2: Well, this Mrs. Dolan was one of the witnesses, and she swears that just before it happened, she went all goose pimples, felt as if death was breathing down the back of her neck, and that she was going to die.
3: It's true, Hal. I know it is. I mean... Well, that's exactly how I felt. I can't remember just where or when, but

0: The gaunt feeling of a skull under the flesh. No, no, it's still not right. Still something missing. But what is it this time? Didn't I stalk and select my victim? Didn't he recognize me for what I was? Death himself. And didn't... Wait. Of course. It's never just the victim alone who knows, fears, and fights against death. It's all of society, medicine, science, the police. All of man's resources from time immemorial lined up against death. And he still triumphs over them. That is the secret and the measure of his omnipotence. That is the last missing element. And that means that I must kill yet again. And this time, not just the victim, but the whole world must know it and be powerless to stop me. This time... Who's that? Who's there?
1: Nancy Craig, Mr. Roth. I don't know if you remember me.
0: Nancy? Oh, yes, just a second.
1: I'm awfully sorry to be bothering you again, but...
0: That's perfectly all right. Isn't Mr. Jordan with you?
1: No, I came alone. Well, there was a little experiment I wanted to try.
0: Oh, please come in.
1: Thank you.
0: Just what was this experiment?
1: It was probably pretty silly, but I had to try it. Thinking back, I had a queer feeling that What's that?
0: A bust. Something I'm working on. Something I hope will be my masterpiece. Do you like it?
1: I'm afraid I... No. Oh, it's awful. It's terrible. It was here that I felt it. Here in the studio, and you...
0: Yes, Nancy. It was I who killed Aline Moffat, and also a gray-haired gentleman with a briefcase in the subway last night.
1: That piece in the paper, Mrs. Dolan...
0: Exactly. You see, that bust over there is a study of death. And to do a study, you must project yourself inside your subject. That meant I had to become death.
1: Oh.
0: Where are you going?
1: Out of here, you're mad.
0: No good, Nancy, no good. I locked the door when you came in.
1: Oh, but you can't. Oh, you can't. Help! Help me! Help! Help!
0: No good either. We're 5 stories up, and all the other tenants have gone. You came here at a very opportune time for me. I had just decided I needed one final victim. And I'm afraid that's going to be you.
2: I'll never forget it, Mr. Jordan. It was pretty late, about 12 o'clock, and it was raining. There were only a couple of people on the subway platform, 3 or 4, and I was standing by myself, not thinking about anything in particular, when suddenly this feeling came over me.
3: What kind of a feeling?
2: Oh, a feeling that this was the end. A feeling that death was standing there, right close behind me. I got so weak and shaky that I thought I was going to faint. I shut my eyes and leaned against one of the posts, and that's how it was that I didn't actually see the accident.
3: Mm-hmm. Well, did you turn around when you had that funny feeling? Did you notice whether there actually was anyone standing behind you?
2: I did. There was just a young fellow with glasses and another man. Kind of strange looking, now that I think of it.
3: Strange? How?
2: He was about 35 or 40, pretty big. I guess it was his hair. He wasn't wearing any hat, and, well, he was almost white and very long and bushy.
3: What? Did he have a thin face, gaunt and deep-set eyes?
2: Why, yes, I think he did have. Do you know him?
3: I'm not sure. If I do, then I may know a lot of other things, too. Good Lord. Nancy.
2: What?
3: I've got to get out of here.

0: Just a second, young fellow. Where do you think you're going?
1: In there. No one's going to... Hanrahan.
0: Oh, there you are, Jordan. Where the blazes have you been?
1: What do you mean? What's going on?
0: A devil of a business. A lunatic in the top floor studio there. He phoned headquarters, asked for you. Said that he had a girl there that he was going to murder. Said that he wanted us to know, even though there was nothing we could do to stop him. We thought it was a gag at first.
1: Well, what are you doing about it?
0: Everything that can be done. I've got men all around the building. Up in the roof, across the street, outside his door.
1: Can't you break down the door?
0: Sure, and finish her off quick. He said that if we tried it, he'd bash her brains out with that big hammer that he's working with.
1: But there must be

0: something, a Tommy gun from the roof across the street.
1: He's got her right in front of him, so that if you got him, you'd get her too. I tell you, there's nothing, absolutely nothing anyone can do.
0: You're wrong, Hanrahan. There's just one person, one thing that can stop him.
1: What's that?
0: Death. You're getting impatient, my dear.
2: Oh, why are you doing this? You know you can't get away with it. You know.
0: Get away with it. You think I care that it matters to me whether I live or die when I finish this? I'll never be able to surpass this, but neither will anyone else. I know now how death must feel. And I've caught it forever, for all men to see in stone.
3: Yes, friend Rob. You have. And you've made me very proud.
0: What? Who's that?
3: You don't know. Even though I've been on your mind for months now, even though you're just finishing my portrait.
0: You? Where are you?
3: Where would I be? Everywhere. Outside in the hall. Down in the street. Here in the studio with you.
0: Can you be seen? I must see you. I must.
3: Very well. Walk this way. Over towards the door. Little further. Little further.
0: All right, here I am, Ralph. Maybe I don't look the way you thought I would.
4: Jordan.
0: Yes. Now drop that mallet and get your hands up.
4: It was you, and I thought...
0: Get him up, Ralph, I said.
4: I'll get you...
0: Okay, if that's the way you want it...
2: Help!
0: It's okay, baby. It's all over now. Have you loose in a minute.
1: Jordan, are you all right?
0: Yes, break the door down if you want to come in. I'm busy.
1: Oh, you got him. But how?
0: I talked to him through the vent pipe from up on the roof. I figured that if he was crazy enough to do all the things he did do, he might be crazy enough to believe death could pay him a visit. When I'd maneuvered him far enough away from Nancy here, I jumped through the skylight.
2: Hal, look.
5: Good Lord.
1: What is it?
0: That bust he was working on. He said it was a study of death. And in a way, I guess it is. Because it's a self-portrait.
6: Two men and a girl, staring down at the body of the dead sculptor, lying next to his weird masterpiece. 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An unseen presence that has been there since the clock first struck 12 for...
7: Murder! 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

Remember to be with us again when death walks through the darkened streets while the clocks strike 12 for Murder at Midnight. The part of Jan Rolfe was played by Frank Behrens. 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

0: Suspense. Columbia's parade of outstanding thrillers, produced by William Speer and scored by Bernard Herrmann. Notable melodramas from stage and screen, fiction and radio, presented each week to bring you to the edge of your chair, to keep you in suspense. Tonight's story, by the noted American author T.S. Stribling, deals with a crime of murder on an exotic and atmospheric island, with ragged beggars who slept in a Hindu temple and awoke with gold in their pockets and a dead girl lying near them, and with a strange and mystical entrance into the life of hereafter, which was the experience of an American psychologist. For your suspenseful listening, we invite you to join us for A Passage to Benares. In Porto, Spain, in Trinidad, at 5:30 in the morning, Mr. Henry Pajoli, an American psychologist, stirred uneasily, became conscious of a splitting headache, opened his eyes in bewilderment, and then, with a shock, saw where he was. He got up, arranged his clothing. He tried with his neat psychological mind to recapture his dream, to bottle up again the little smoking wisps that still floated about within his aching head. By 7:00, he had found his way back to the house of Mr. Lowe, his host in Port of Spain. Lowe was already about his coffee, with an interested spoon poised above the morning paper.
1: Ah, there you are. Good morning, Pajoli. I say, you are quiet. Didn't hear you get up at all. Have some breakfast?
2: Well, thanks. I've been out for a breath of air. What's the news today?
1: Well, the new governor will arrive in Trinidad on the 12th, and, hello. Another native's killed his wife. Tell me, Pajoli, as a psychologist, why do coolies kill their wives?
2: Oh, for various reasons, I imagine. Let's hear some of the facts.
1: Oh, I say this is a coincidence. Really putting on a show for you, Pajoli, on your first visit to Trinidad.
2: How so?
1: Well, you remember that wedding procession you and I watched last evening down at the Hindu temple?
2: The temple? Oh, of course, the cream-colored little bride with the breastplates and the linked gold coins and the anklets and all the finery.
1: Mm-hmm.
2: And the bridegroom. What did you say his name was? Budman Lal?
1: Yes. Well, do you know what's happened? Budman Lal is in jail this morning, and his cream-colored little bride is dead, with her throat cut.
2: No. Do they think he did it?
1: No doubt of it. That's why he's in jail now. He always seemed like a sensible fellow, too. One of our best patrons. Which only proves my contention, Pajoli. A bridegroom of only 6 or 8 hours killing his wife without any reason at all.
2: Oh, there's usually some reason for murder.
1: Maybe. But I say, oh boy, you're missing the point completely.
2: How?
1: Well, suppose you actually had gone and slept in the temple there last night. Mm-hmm. You wanted to, you know, remember? And I said, no white man ever stays all night in a coolie temple. You remember?
2: Yes, I remember. You said it simply isn't done.
1: Well, if you had, Pajoli, I say, that would have been a pretty kettle, wouldn't it?
2: Yes. Yes.
1: Well, I'm afraid I'll be mixed up in this. Both Mr. Lal and his uncle, Hira Das, are clients of mine. Old Hira Das has upwards of $5 million in my bank.
2: Hira Das? Didn't you tell me he built that temple where the murder took place?
1: Yes. It's what the Hindus call a temple and rest house. Hira Das gives rice and tea to any traveler who comes in for the night. It's an Indian custom to help mendicant pilgrims. A rich Indian will build a temple and rest house just as you Americans erect libraries.
2: Ah. What does it say there about the murder, though?
1: Budman Lal, nephew of the famous Mr. Hira Das, was arrested early this morning at his home for the alleged murder of his wife, whom he married yesterday. The body was found at 6:00 this morning in the temple where the wedding ceremony took place. The temple attendants gave the alarm. The victim's head was severed completely from her body and all her jewelry was gone. 5 coolie beggars who were asleep in the temple when the body was discovered were arrested. They all claimed ignorance of the crime, but a search of their persons revealed that each beggar had a piece of the bride's jewelry and a coin from her necklace. Mr. Budman Lal and his wife were seen to enter the temple at about 11 last night for the Hindu rite of purification. Mr. Lal, who is a prominent curio dealer, declines to say anything further.
2: Doesn't tell you very much, does it?
1: Not much.
2: What do you make of those beggars?
1: Oh, that's simple enough. Those devils laid in wait inside the temple until the husband went out and left his wife. Then they murdered her and divided the spoil.
2: But she had enough bangles and gee-jaws to give a dozen to each man.
1: Yes, you're quite right, Bojoli. That's a fact.
2: Why should they continue sleeping in the temple after they'd killed her if they did murder her?
1: Well, why shouldn't they? They knew they'd be suspected, and they couldn't get off the island without capture, so they thought they might as well lie down again and go back to sleep.
2: You may be right, Lowe, but that doesn't look like the solution to me.
1: Well, I'm satisfied that's how it occurred.
2: You mean the beggars killed her?
1: Mm-hmm.
2: Well, I don't think so. I rather fancy that the actual murderer took the girl's jewelry and went about the temple thrusting a bangle and a coin in the pockets of each of the sleeping beggars to lay a false scent.
1: Come now, that's laying it on a bit too thick, Bushel.
2: My dear Lowe, that's the only possible explanation for the coins in the beggar's pockets.
1: I say, boy, you've had lots of experience in these things. Come along with me and we'll go up and see Mr. Hyrad Daz and see if we can't help his nephew.
2: I'll be glad to. But we'll go to the temple first. Then we'll call on Mr. Hyrad Daz.

0: here we are. In spite of the police guard at the door, the temple doesn't look sinister in the daylight.
1: No, it just looks dirty. Let's go in and question the beggars. Excuse me. Did any of you fellows hear noises in this temple last night?
2: Oh, much sleep, Sahib. No noise. Policeman punch us wake this morning. Makes it still here.
1: What's your name?
2: Shuda Chan, Sahib.
1: When did you go to sleep last night?
2: When I ate rice and tea, Sahib.
1: Mm-hmm. Do you remember seeing Budman Lal and his wife enter this building last night?
2: Yes, remember, Sahib.
1: Did you see them go out?
2: No, Sahib. No one remember go out.
1: You were all asleep then, huh?
2: All asleep, Sahib.
1: Did you have any dreams during your sleep? Hear any noises?
2: I dream bad dreams, Sahib.
1: Huh?
2: When policeman punched me awake this morning, I think dream is come true.
3: And me, Sahib.
4: Me too. Me.
1: Did you all have bad dreams?
2: Yes. All have bad dreams.
0: Look here, Pajoli. I don't see where this is getting us. I do think we ought to be getting on to old Haradas's house.
1: No, I think we can now entirely discard the theory that the beggars murdered the girls.
0: On what grounds? They told you nothing except that they all had bad dreams.
1: That's the reason. They all had wild, fantastic dreams. That suggests that they were given some sort of opiate in their rice or tea last night. It's quite improbable that five ignorant coolies would have wit enough to concoct such a piece of evidence as that.
0: That's a fact, but I don't believe a Trinidad court would admit such evidence.
1: We're not looking for legal evidence. We're after some indication of the real criminal. Now I suggest that we get onto the house of Haradas.

0: Please come in, gentlemen. I've been expecting you. Please be seated.
1: Thank you.
2: Thank you.
0: A most mysterious murder in the life of my poor nephew will depend upon your exertions, gentlemen. Tell me, what do you think of the beggars that were found in the temple with the bangles and coins?
3: Well, I'm afraid my judgment of the beggars will disappoint you, Mr. Haradas.
0: Huh?
3: My theory is that they're innocent of the crime.
0: Really? Why do you say that?
3: Because they told me of dreams they had. And all their dreams were very nearly identical.
0: You are not English, sir. No Englishman would have thought of that.
3: No, I'm American with a backlash sprinkling of Italian. My name's Pagioli.
0: What is your profession, Mr. Pagioli? You are a detective.
3: No, Mr. Das. I'm a psychologist.
0: Ah, your soul is at least groping after knowledge. However, it gropes as a blind worm, Mr. Pagioli. And we must find the criminal who committed this crime and thus restore my nephew, Budman Lal, to liberty. You can imagine what a blow this has been to me after I arranged this marriage for my nephew.
3: You did? Arranged a marriage for a nephew who is in his 30s?
0: Yes, Mr. Pagioli. I wanted him to avoid the pitfalls into which I fell.
3: Ah.
0: He was unmarried, and he'd already begun to add dollars to dollars. I did the same thing. And now, look at me. An empty old man in a foreign land. What good is this house where men of my own kind can't come and sit with me, and when I have no grandchildren to romp and play? No. I've piled up dollars and pounds. I've eaten the world, Mr. Pagioli, and found it bitter. Now here I am, an outcast.
3: And why don't you go back to India, Mr. Haradas?
0: Why, Mr. Pagioli, my mind is half English. If I should return to Benares, I'd walk about thinking what the temples cost. How much was the value of the stone set in the eye of Krishna's image? If I would ever be one with my own people again, Mr. Pagioli, I must leave this Western mind and body here in Trinidad.
3: That's very interesting and moving, but we were discussing your nephew, Budman Lal.
0: Wait. In searching for the criminal, I would suggest you look for a moneyed man. Let me tell you my suspicions, and you can work out the details.
3: What are they?
0: I went out of the temple this morning to have the body of my poor murdered niece brought here to my villa for burial. I talked to the five beggars, and they told me there was a sixth sleeper in the temple last night.
3: Was there indeed?
0: Yes, Mr. Lowe, a white man.
3: A white man?
0: Yes, Mr. Lowe. All five of the coolies and my man, Bhuta, told me it was true.
3: But, Mr. Haradas, decapitation is not an American mode of murder.
0: American?
3: I was speaking generally. I mean a white man's method of murder.
0: That is indicative in itself. I meant to call your attention to that point. It shows the white man was a highly educated man who had studied the mental habits of other peoples than his own. So he was enabled to give the crime an extraordinary resemblance to a Hindu crime.
3: But what motive could a white man have?
0: Possibly robbery, Mr. Pagioli. Or if he were a very intellectual man, he might have murdered the poor child by way of experiment.
3: A murder for experiment?
0: Yes, Mr. Lowe. To record the psychological reaction.
3: Why? I can't entertain such a theory as that, Mr. Haradas.
1: Oh, no. It is too far-fetched.
0: However, it is worth investigating, is it not?
3: Yes, yes, but I'll begin my investigations with the man Gukha.
0: By all means, Mr. Pagioli. And in your investigations, gentlemen, hire any assistance you may need. Draw on me for any amount. I want my nephew exonerated, and above all things, I want the real criminal apprehended and brought to the gallows.

0: What do you think of that, Pajari?
1: White man in that temple. Ah, sounds like pure fiction to me, to Shield Bob and Lau. You know, these fellows hang together like thieves. Say, it's a jolly good thing we didn't decide to sleep in the temple last night, isn't it?
2: You know, in my opinion, Lowe, the actual criminal is Boodman Lowe.
1: Same here. I've thought so ever since I first saw the account in the paper. Somehow these fellows will chop their wives to pieces for no reason at all.
2: Lowe, what do you know about Boodman Lowe?
1: Well, he was born here and has always been a figure because of his rich uncle.
2: Lived here all his life?
1: Uh-huh. Except when he was in Oxford for 6 years.
2: Oh, he was an Oxford man, huh?
1: Yes, yes.
2: There you are. That's the trouble.
1: I don't understand. What do you mean, Pajoli?
2: No doubt he fell in love with some English girl, but when old Hira Das chose a Hindu child for his wife, Budman couldn't refuse marriage. No man's going to quarrel with a $5 million legacy. And then he chose this ghastly method of getting rid of the child bride.
1: I dare say you're right. I feel sure Budman Lal killed the girl. And George, I'm getting tired of walking. There's a cab. Let's hop it and ride the rest of the way. Hi, cabby! A cab!
3: I say, Owen. Hi.
1: Well, aren't you coming?
2: You know, I don't feel that I can conscientiously continue this investigation, trying to clear a person whom I have every reason to believe guilty.
1: But, man, don't leave me like this. At least come as far as police headquarters with me and explain your theory about Gukha, the temple keeper, and the rice.
2: Well, I thought I'd go back to your cottage and pack my things.
1: Pack your things? Well, your boat doesn't sail until Friday.
2: Yes, I know, but there's a daily service to Curacao. It struck me to go there.
1: Oh, no, come, you can't run off like that just when I've stirred up an interesting murder mystery for you to unravel. Why, Bajoli, you ought to appreciate my efforts as a host more than that.
2: Well, all right, then. To the police station.
3: Yes, sir. Okay. Hurry up.

0: Chief Vickers, this is my friend, Mr. Poggioli. Mr. Poggioli, Mr. Vickers is chief of Trinidad's police force.
1: How do you do?
2: How do you do?
0: Chief Vickers, I've asked Mr. Poggioli's counsel in the Budman Lal murder case. And he's already developed a theory as to who is the actual murderer of Mrs. Budman Lal.
1: So have I.
0: Now, in this matter, Chief Vickers, I want to be perfectly frank with you. I'll admit we're in this case in the employ of Mr. Haridas and are making an effort to clear his nephew, Budman Lal. We felt confident you'd use the skill of the police department of Port of Spain to work out a theory clearing Budman Lal just as readily as you would to convict him.
1: Our department usually devotes its time to conviction and not to clearing criminals.
0: Yes, I know that. But if our theory will point out the actual murderer...
1: What is your theory?
0: Mr. Poggioli's deduction is based on the dreams of the men who were found in the temple.
1: So Mr. Poggioli's deduction is based on dreams.
3: It would be a remarkable coincidence, Mr. Vickers, if five men had lurid dreams simultaneously without some physical cause. It suggests strongly that their tea or rice was doped. Now, if you find out what soporific was used, then have your men search the sales record of the drugstores in the city to see who has lately bought such a drug. You will find the murderer.
1: Uh-huh. How do you like Trinidad, Mr. Poggioli?
3: I'd like it very much indeed.
1: You've just arrived, haven't you?
3: Yes.
1: In what university do you teach back in the States?
3: Ohio State.
1: A chair of criminal psychology in an ordinary state university?
3: I'm not a professor. I'm simply a docent, and I haven't specialized on criminal psychology. I quiz on general psychology.
1: You're not teaching now?
3: No, this is my sabbatical year.
1: You look young to have taught in the university 6 years, but then you Americans start young in your land of specialists. Now, you, Mr. Poggioli, I suppose you're wrapped up heart and soul in your psychology.
3: I am.
1: You'd do anything in the world to advance yourself in the science.
3: I rather think so.
1: Especially keen on original research work.
0: Ah, that's what he is, Chief Vickers. Do you know what he asked me to do yesterday afternoon?
1: No. What, Mr. Lowe?
3: Oh, I don't think we ought to burden Mr. Vickers with our household anecdotes.
1: Oh, but I'm really curious. Just what did Mr. Poggioli ask you to do yesterday afternoon, Mr. Lowe?
0: Oh, well, really nothing. Nothing at all. It was just a little psychological experiment he wanted to do.
1: And did he do it?
0: Oh, no. I wouldn't hear of it.
1: Oh, as unconventional as that?
3: Oh, it was really nothing. Nothing at all.
1: I think I could guess your anecdote if I tried, gentlemen. About a half an hour ago, I received a telephone message from my man stationed at the temple to keep a lookout for you and Mr. Poggioli.
0: A lookout for us?
1: Yes, because one of the coolies under arrest told him that Mr. Poggioli slept in the temple last night.
0: Oh, but that's not true. That's exactly what he didn't do. He suggested it to me, but I said no. You remember, Poggioli, you didn't do it. Did you, Poggioli? Did you?
1: You see, he did.
3: Gentlemen, I had a perfectly valid and important reason for sleeping in the temple last night, and so I can only ask your sympathetic attention to what I'm about to say.
1: Go on.
3: You remember, Lowe, you and I were down there watching a wedding procession. Well, just as the music stopped and the procession entered the building, suddenly it seemed to me as if they'd vanished.
1: Naturally, they'd gone into the building.
3: No, I don't mean that. I'm afraid you won't understand what I do mean. That the whole procession had ceased to exist, melted into a nothingness. You see... That's really the idea in which the Hindus base their notion of heaven. Oblivion, nothing.
1: Yes, I've heard that before.
3: Well, our medieval Gothic architecture was a conception of our Western heaven, and I thought perhaps the Indian architecture had somehow caught the motif of the Indian religion, you know, suggested nirvana. That's what amazed and intrigued me. That's why I wanted to sleep in the place. I wanted to see if I could further my shred of impression. Does that make any sense to you, Mr. Vickers?
1: We are not interested why you went, Mr. Poggioli. We know a murder took place in the temple.
3: You can't think that I committed a horrible murder as an experiment.
1: You intellectual chaps do some pretty weird things, Mr. Poggioli. Why, only the other day I was reading about two young intellectuals... Yes, these fellows I read about also tried to turn an honest penny by their murder. I don't suppose you happened to notice yesterday that the little bride, Maïla Ran, was almost covered with gold bangles and coins?
3: Of course I noticed it. But I had nothing whatever to do with her. I did sleep in the temple.
1: By the way, you say you slept on a rug just as the coolies did.
3: Yes, I did.
1: And you didn't wake up either, Mr. Poggioli?
3: No.
1: Then did the child's murderer happen to put a coin and a bangle in your pockets just as he did the other sleepers in the temple?
3: I don't know. I haven't looked in my pocket since then.
1: Then please do so now, Mr. Pagioli.
3: Oh, yes. Here they are, Mr. Vickers.
1: You don't happen to have any more, do you?
3: No. I've already been through all my pockets and I haven't any more.
1: Well, that's something. Of course, you might have expected just such a questioning as this and provided yourself with these two pieces of gold, but I doubt it. Somehow, I don't believe that you're an experienced enough man to think of such a thing. However, we shall see. I suppose you have no objection, Mr. Pagioli, to my accompanying you over to have a little search of your baggage in Mr. Lowe's cottage.

0: Now then, Mr. Pagioli, be so kind as to open your trunk.
1: Good heavens.
0: Mm-hmm. Just as I thought. A trunk tray full of bangles and coins. I'll say one thing for you, though, Mr. Pagioli. Your nerve almost got you by.
1: But you... You can't believe that I did it. Oh. You don't believe I did this, do you?
2: I don't. In your trunk, Pagioli.
1: If I did it, I was sleepwalking. God, to think that it's possible, but right here in my own...
0: Well, we might as well start back, I suppose. This is all.
2: I'll go back with you, Pagioli. I'll see you through. Somehow I can't... I won't believe you did it.
1: Thanks. Thanks.
2: You know, Pagioli, you set out to clear Boatman Lal and, well, dash it all. It looks as if you have.
0: No, he didn't. Boatman Lal was out of jail at least an hour before you fellows came into police headquarters to see me.
2: Out? You mean that you turned him loose?
0: Yes.
2: How's that, Chief Vickers?
0: Because, Mr. Lowe, he didn't go to the temple at all with his wife last night. He went down to Queen's Park Hotel and played billiards till 1 o'clock. He called up a few friends and proved that easily enough.
2: My word, that leaves nobody but...
0: Yes, Pagioli.
1: I don't know anything about it. If I did commit the murder, I was asleep. I don't know anything about it. That's all I can say. I don't know anything about it.
0: Perhaps a rest in jail will help restore your memory. Well, we'll see.
2: Come now, Pagioli, old man. Don't be too downhearted. I promise you, I'll do everything I can

0: the case against Henry Poggiolo, having been duly tried by a jury of your peers, you have been found guilty, and by the powers invested in me, I herewith sentence you to be hanged by the neck until you are dead.
1: To recall a lost dream is the most tantalizing task ever a human brain was driven to. But if I lie still long enough on this bunk, perhaps I can recapture the dream I had in the temple last night. Yes. Yes. It seems to me that the image on the altar moved, and suddenly the dome overhead was opened and left me staring upward into a vast abyss, where I was alone in endless space, where all creatures and all matter that had ever been or ever would be were wrapped up in me, Poggiolo. That was my dream. That's an odd thing. Six men dreaming the same dream in different terms. There must be a physical cause for such a phenomenon. Of course! I've got it!
2: Vickers! Whoa! I have it! I've solved it! Get me out of here! I know who killed the girl!

0: What is it, my friend?
1: I know who murdered the bride. Old Ira Dust did it. Now listen. Listen. Go tell Vickers to take the gold he found in my trunk and develop all the fingerprints on it. He'll find Ira Dust's prints. Also tell him to follow out that opiate clue I gave him. He'll find Ira Dust and a man to put the gold in my trunk. See if they don't find brass or steel filings in my room where the scoundrel sat and filed a new key.
0: But they've already done that long ago.
1: They have. But
0: certainly. And old Ira Dust confessed everything. Though why a rich old man like him should have murdered a pretty child is more than I can see.
1: But why did he pick on me as a scapegoat?
0: Oh, he explained that to the police. He said he picked out a white man so the police would make a thorough investigation and be sure to catch him.
1: He did?
0: Aye. But what I can't see is why the old boy wanted to be caught and hanged. Why didn't he commit suicide?
1: Why? I know why. Because according to his religion, in that case his soul would have returned in the form of some beast. He wanted to be slain because he expects to be reborn instantly in Benares, with little Mahila Ran as his bride instead of his nephew's. He hopes to be a great man with wife and children. All the things he was not here in Trinidad.
0: Yes, yes, you must be right.
1: Why didn't you come and tell me of old Ira Dasa's confession the moment it occurred? What do you mean keeping me here when you know I'm an innocent man? Why didn't you tell me before this?
0: Because I couldn't. Old Ira Dust didn't confess until a month and 10 days after you were hanged.
2: So ends A Passage to Benares, T.S. Stribling's tale of mysterious death and death mysterious. This was tonight's story of Suspense. Suspense is produced by William Spear. John Dietz was our guest director this evening. Tonight's radio drama was written by Carol Case and scored by Bernard Herrmann. Paul Stewart was Pagioli, Barry Kroger was Mr. Hira Das, and Horace Brem played Mr. Lowe. Others in the cast were Alan Hewitt and Guy Repp. Next week at this time, Columbia will bring you another selected story from the world's great literature of thrills, another study in suspense. This is Barry Kroger, and this is the Columbia Broadcasting System.
3: You're listening to Suspense Hour on ABN, the Antioch Broadcasting Network. The episode of Suspense you just heard was first broadcast Wednesday, September 23rd, 1942, 84 years ago today. Its title, A Passage to Benares. This episode of Suspense originally aired Thursday, September 23rd, 1943, 83 years ago today. Its title, Most Dangerous Game.

This is the Man in Black, here again to introduce Columbia's program, Suspense. From Hollywood, we bring you as star, Mr. Orson Welles, who this evening begins a four-week engagement as guest of these proceedings. In the interest of prime suspense, Mr. Welles and the producer of this series have scheduled four radio stories, which they feel are particularly distinguished in our chosen field. The first of these is The Most Dangerous Game by Richard Connell. And so with the performance of Orson Welles in the character of General Zaroff and Keenan Wynn as Sanger Rainsford, who learned from Zaroff what was the most dangerous game, we again hope to keep you in suspense.

haven't much time. Any moment now he may come in, and when he does, I'm going to kill him. It's him or me. And I'm going to do my best to make it him. Well, maybe it sounds crazy to you. I guess it does. It would have sounded crazy to me a few days ago when I was with Whitney on the yacht. I was on a pleasure trip. Huh. A pleasure trip. How could I or anyone realize then the horror and torment I was to go through? How was I to know of Ivan and the Death Swamp and the hounds? How was I to know of Zarov? Think of it. It was only 4 nights ago that the ship went down. We'd been talking about this island, Shiptrap Island, Whitney said it was called on the charts. He was sleepy and started on down below to turn in. I was mixing myself a nightcap when I looked up and saw it. A tremendous reef racing at us out of the fog. I screamed out a warning, but it was too late. We were right upon it.

0: ship exploded right on top of Whitney and members of the crew. I alone was standing safe out on the prowl, but the force of the explosion hurled me into the blood-warm waters. Terrified at the suddenness and surprise, my stomach weak and sick at the thought of the others. The sea was eddying furiously around the sinking remnants of the ship. And a certain cool-headedness came to me and made me swim desperately away, or I might not have lived to go through the horror which was soon to come. I struck out to the right in the direction of the island about which Whitney had been telling me. I had no recollection of how long I swam, but all at once I heard the muttering and growling of the sea breaking on the rocky shore. With my remaining strength, I dragged myself from the swirling waters. All in, gasping, my hands raw, I at last reached a flat place at the top. I flung myself down at the jungle edge and tumbled headlong into the deepest sleep of my life. When I awoke, I was in a strange place, having no idea how I had done it.
1: Well, Ivan, our friend seems to be awakening.
2: Where is this? Where am I?
1: Do not be alarmed, my friend. My man Ivan found you out on the cliff and brought you here to be taken care of.
2: Well, thank God there's life on this island. I hardly believed.
1: Few people do. Yes, you are quite safe here in my castle, Mr.
2: Rainsford. Yes. Rainsford. I'm Sanger Rainsford of New York.
1: Rainsford? Sanger Rainsford?
2: Yes.
1: Well, it is indeed a very great pleasure and honor to welcome you, Mr. Sanger Rainsford. You're the celebrated hunter, are you not?
2: Yes, yes. You know me?
1: By reputation only. I've read your book about hunting snow leopards in Tibet, you see. My name is General Zaroff. I am not English, Mr. Rainsford, but I went to a good school. Perhaps you recognize the colors of my tie. No, it makes no difference. I've lived too long in the jungle to be a snob.
2: Well, I...
1: Well,
2: I can't tell you how happy I am to meet you, General.
1: And I can't tell you how happy I am to meet you, Mr. Rainsford. But come, we shouldn't be chatting here. We can talk later. You must be hungry.
2: Yes, I am, rather.
1: Ivan thought you'd like a robe. He's drying your clothes for you.
2: Oh, thank you.
1: Ivan's an incredibly strong fellow, but you mustn't mind his looks. His ears were cut off in battle, and he has the misfortune to be deaf and dumb. He is sensitive about his appearance. A simple fellow, really, but I'm afraid a bit savage.
2: Oh?
1: He's been in our family for years. Follow Ivan, if you please, Mr. Rainsford. I was about to have my luncheon just before you awoke. We can have it together now. Does the robe fit you all right?
2: Oh, yes, yes, perfectly, thanks.
1: I'm so glad.
2: You have quite a collection of heads here. Lions, tigers, elephants, moose, bears. Oh, I don't believe I've ever seen a more perfect specimen.
1: They are nice. I take great pride in them.
2: You have good cause.
1: Coming from you, Mr. Rainsford, that is a great compliment. And here we are. You sit over there.
2: Thank you.
1: Not at all. And Ivan? We do our best to preserve the amenities of civilization here. Please forgive many lapses.
2: Of course.
1: Yes. Well off the beaten track, you know. Shushu. Shushu. Shushu. This is my little pet, Mr. Rainsford. As a hunting falcon, Shushu is of no further usefulness in the field. But I am fond of its company. Am I not, little sweetheart? Patience, my darling. I know you're hungry, my dear. We hunt tonight.
2: Your heads are really remarkable, General. That Cape Buffalo is the largest I've ever seen.
1: Yes, that fellow. He's a monster.
2: Did he charge you?
1: Hurled me against a tree, fractured my skull, left me the scar. And I got the brute.
2: I've always thought the Cape Buffalo is the most dangerous of all game.
1: No, you're wrong. Wrong, sir. The Cape Buffalo is not the most dangerous game. Ivan! The wine.
2: How does he understand you?
1: He reads my lips. Think you like this champagne, Mr. Rainsford? Ivan chills it expertly. No, the Cape Buffalo is not the most dangerous game. Here in my preserve on this island, I hunt more dangerous game.
2: Oh, is there a big game on this island?
1: The biggest.
2: Really?
1: Oh, it isn't here naturally, of course. I have to stock the island.
2: What have you imported, General? Jaguars?
1: Jaguars. I hope you like filet mignon, Mr. Rainsford.
2: I do very much, thank you. Is it jaguars, General?
1: No. Hunting jaguars ceased to interest me some years ago. I exhausted their possibilities, you see. No thrill left in jaguars, you understand. No real danger. I live for danger, Mr. Rainsford. We will have some capital hunting, you and I. I shall be most glad to have your company.
2: Yes, but what
1: I'll tell you, you'll be amused, I know. I think you may say in all modesty that I've done a rare thing. Yes, I've invented a new sensation. May I pour you another glass of champagne, Mr. Rainsford?
2: Thank you, General.
1: God makes some men poets. Some he makes kings, some beggars. Me, he made a hunter. My hand was made for the trigger. My father once said that. Made for the trigger. My whole life has been one prolonged hunt. I've hunted every kind of game in every land. It'd be impossible for me to tell you how many animals I've killed. Grizzlies in your Rockies, crocodiles in the Ganges, rhinoceroses in East Africa. This is in Africa, by the way. That Cape Buffalo hit me and laid me up for 6 months. As soon as I recovered, I started for the Amazon to hunt jaguars, for I'd heard they were unusually cunning. They weren't. They were no match at all for a hunter with his wits about him, the high-powered rifle. I was bitterly disappointed. I was lying in my tent with a splitting headache one night, and a terrible thought pushed its way into my head. Hunting was beginning to bore me. And hunting, remember, had been my life. I've heard that in America, businessmen often go to pieces when they give up the business that's been their life.
2: Yes, that's so.
1: I had no wish to go to pieces. I must do something. Now, mine is an analytical mind, Mr. Rainsford. Doubtless, that is why I enjoy the problems of the chase.
2: Oh, no doubt, General.
1: So I asked myself why the hunt no longer fascinated me. You are much younger than I am, Mr. Rainsford, and have not hunted as much, but you perhaps can guess the answer.
2: What is it?
1: Simply this. Hunting had ceased to be what you call a sporting proposition. It had become too easy. I always got my quarry. Always. There's no greater bore than perfection. Cigarette?
2: No, thank you.
1: No animal had a chance with me anymore. Not a chance. That is no boast. It is a mathematical certainty. The animal had nothing but his legs and his instinct. Instinct is no match for reason. When I thought of this, it was a tragic moment for me, I can tell you. It came to me as an inspiration. What I must do.
2: And that was?
1: I had to invent a new animal to hunt.
2: New animal? Well, you're joking.
1: Not at all. I never joke about hunting. I needed a new animal. I found one. So I bought this island, built this castle, and here I do my hunting. The island's perfect for my purposes. There are jungles with a maze of trails in them. Hills, swamps.
2: Yes, but the animal, General Zorro.
1: It surprised me with the most exciting hunting in the world. No other hunting compares with it, for instance. Every day I hunt. I never grow bored now. For I have a quarry with which I can match my wits.
2: Yes, but you still haven't...
1: I wanted the ideal animal to hunt, so I said, what are the attributes of an ideal quarry? And the answer was, of course, it must have courage, cunning, and above all, it must be able to reason.
2: Well, no animal can reason.
1: My dear fellow, there is one that can.
2: One? But you can't mean...
1: And why not?
2: Well, I can't believe you're serious, General Zaroff. You're just joking.
1: Joking? I'm quite serious. Speaking about hunting.
2: Hunting? You're speaking about murder.
1: Oh, dear me, that unpleasant word. I think I can show you that your scruples are quite ill-founded.
2: Yes?
1: I hunt the scum of the earth. Sailors from tramp ships, Lascars, Japs, mongrels, a thoroughbred horse, a hound is worth more than a score of them.
2: But these are men.
1: Precisely, that is why I use them. It gives me pleasure. They can reason after a fashion, so they are dangerous.
2: But where do you get them?
1: We visit my training school. It's in the cellar. I have about a dozen pupils down there now. They're from the Spanish park San Lucar that had the bad luck to go with the rocks out there. A very inferior lot, I regret to say. Poor specimens, more accustomed to the deck than to the jungle. Another glass?
2: No.

0: nutter to my old king, and he has his own ideas of sport. Invariably, Mr. Rainsford, invariably they choose the hunt.
1: And if they win?
0: To date, I have not lost. I do not wish you to think me a braggart, Mr. Rainsford. Many of them afford only the most elementary sort of problem, I assure you. Occasionally, I strike a tartar. Shoo-shoo remembers the tartar, don't you, darling? Yes, he almost did win. I eventually had to use the hounds.
1: The hounds?
0: Yes, this way, please. I'll show you. See? Wait a moment, I'll open the window.
2: Hello, boys!
0: They're a rather good lot, I think. They're let out at 7 every night. If anyone should try to get into my castle or out of it, something extremely regrettable would occur to me. But enough of this. Come, I'll show you a collection of heads I'm quite sure you've never seen before. Join me in the library for coffee.
1: I hope that you will excuse me tonight, General. I'm really not feeling well at all.
0: Indeed. I know what it is. My old complaint. Ennui, boredom. You need some excitement. Tonight we'll hunt. Hey, Mr. Rainsford. You and I.
1: You're wrong, General. I won't hunt. I won't murder.
0: As you wish, my friend. The choice rests entirely with you. But may I not venture to suggest that you will find my idea of sport more diverting than Ivan's?
1: You...
0: My dear fellow.
1: You don't mean that you plan to hunt me?
0: My dear fellow. Have I not told you? I always mean what I say about hunting. This is really an inspiration. I drink to a foeman worthy of my steel at last.
1: I simply can't believe it. This must be some sort of dream.
0: You'll find the game worth playing, Mr. Rainsford. Think of it, your brain against mine, your woodcraft against mine, your strength, your stamina against mine. Outdoor chess. And the stake is not without value, eh?
1: And if I win...
0: I'll cheerfully acknowledge myself defeated if I do not find you by midnight of the third day. My sloop will place you on the mainland near a town. Well, you can trust me and give you my word as a gentleman and a sportsman. Of course, you in turn must agree to say nothing of your visit here.
1: I will agree to nothing of the kind.
0: Oh. Well, in that case... But why discuss that now? 3 days hence, we can discuss it over a bottle of Vufticot, unless... Well, your choice, Mr. Rainsford.
1: I'm a hunter. You know my choice.
0: Ivan here will supply you with hunting clothes, food, and knife. I suggest you wear moccasins. They leave a poorer trail. I suggest, too, that you avoid the big swamp in the southeast corner of the island. We call it Death Swamp. This quicksand there. Well, I must beg you to excuse me now. We always take our siesta after our lunch. Don't we, Shushu? Yes. Come, my little pet. You'll hardly have time for a nap, I fear, Mr. Rainsford. You'll want to start, of course. I shall not follow till dusk. Hunting at night is so much more exciting than by day, don't you think? Well, au revoir, Mr. Rainsford. Au revoir.
1: I... I'd fought my way through the bush for 2 hours, repeating to myself over and over again, I must keep my nerve, I must keep my nerve. My whole idea at first was to put distance between myself and General Zaroff. And to this end, I had plunged along through the thicket, spurred on by the sharp rowls of something very much like panic. Now I had got a grip on myself. I'd stopped. I was taking stock of the situation. I saw that straight flight was futile. Inevitably, it would bring me face to face with the sea. Well, I'll give him a trail, I muttered. And I struck off from the rude path I had been following and into the trackless wilderness. I made a series of intricate loops. I doubled back on my trail again and again, recalling all the lore of the fox hunt, all the dodges of the fox. Night found me exhausted, my hands and face lashed by the branches on a thickly wooded ridge. My need for rest was imperative, and I thought, I've played the fox, now I must play the cat of the fable. A big tree with a

0: trunk and outspread branches was nearby, and taking care not to leave the slightest mark, I climbed up and stretched out among the broad limbs. Rest brought me new confidence and almost a feeling of security. Even so expert a hunter as General Zaroff cannot trace me here, I assured myself. An apprehensive night crawled slowly by, my mind keenly alert for any sound, any warning. Towards the dawn, an instinct I never knew existed, like an animal must possess, impelled me to look far off in the distance in a westerly direction. Sure enough, following the trail with the sureness of a bloodhound came General Zaroff. Nothing escaped those searching black eyes. No crushed blade of grass, no bent twig, no mark, no matter how fine in the moss. My heart pounding furiously, I slid down quickly from the tree and struck off again into the woods. I knew I had to do something desperate. I knew that I had little time in which to do it. 300 yards from my hiding place, I stopped where a huge dead tree leaned precariously on a smaller living one. Throwing off my sack of food, I took my knife from its sheath and began to work with all my energy. The job was finished at last, and I threw myself down behind a fallen log 300 feet away. I did not have to wait long.
1: Patience, my darling. You'll be fed. Rainsford.
0: Got him.
1: Well, Rainsford. If you are within sound of my voice, as I suppose you are, let me congratulate you. Not many men know how to make a Malay man-catcher. Luckily for me, I too have hunted in Malacca. You are proving interesting, Mr. Rainsford. Very interesting. The tree brushed my shoulders. I jumped back. I'm going to have a wound rest. It's only slight. I shall be back, Mr. Rainsford. I shall be back.
0: It was flight now, a desperate, hopeless flight that carried me on for hours. I don't know where I got the strength. I kept telling myself over and over again that I must keep my nerve, that I was competing with a monster, a super huntsman. Dusk came, then darkness, and still I managed to press on. The ground grew softer under my moccasins. The vegetation grew ranker, denser. Insects bit at me savagely. Suddenly, as I stepped forward, my foot sank into the ooze. I tried to wrench it back, but the muck sucked viciously at my foot like a giant leech. With a violent effort, I tore my foot loose. I knew where I was then. Death Swamp and its quicksand. But the softness of the earth had given me an idea. I stepped back from the quicksand a dozen feet or so and began to dig. When the pit was above my shoulders, I climbed out and from some hard saplings cut stakes and sharpened them to fine points. These stakes I planted in the bottom of the pit with the points sticking upwards. As fast as I could, I wove a rough carpet of weeds and branches and with it covered the mouth of the pit. Then, wet with sweat and aching with tiredness, I crouched behind the stump of a lightning-charred tree. Oh, I knew Zaroff was coming. I could hear the paddling sound of his feet on the soft earth. Zaroff was coming and coming fast. He was not feeling his way along foot by foot. Crouching there, I could neither see him nor see the pit. I lived a year and a minute, frozen, every muscle tensed.

0: Very good, Rainford. 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Again you score. I think, Mr. Rainford, I'll see what you can do against my whole pack. I'm going back to get them now. Thank you for a most amusing evening.
1: At daybreak, lying near the swamp, I was awakened by a sound that made me know I had new things to learn about fear. It was a distant sound, faint and wavering, but I knew it. It was the baying of a pack of hounds. I could do one of two things. I could stay where I was and wait. That was suicide. I could flee. That was postponing the inevitable. I had put my very last hope into that tiger pit. For a moment, I stood there thinking. All at once, an idea that held a wild chance came to me, and tightening my belt, I headed away from the swamp. The baying of the hounds drew nearer. They would be on me any minute now. My mind worked frantically. I thought of a native trick I had learned in Uganda. I caught hold of a springy young sapling and to it fastened my hunting knife with the blade pointing down the trail. With a bit of wild grapevine, I tied back the sapling. Then I ran for my life. I was raised their terrifying voices as they heard them and felt the fresh scent. I knew then how an animal at bay feels. At last, I had to stop to get my breath. The baying of the hounds stopped just as suddenly. And with it, my heart stopped too. They must have reached the knife. Excitedly, I shinnied up a tree and looked back. My pursuers had stopped all right, but the hope that had been in my brain when I climbed died. For in the shallow valley, I saw that General Zaroff was still on his feet, but Ivan was not. Apparently, he had come along to hold the hounds. The knife, driven by the recoil of the springing tree, had splintered through his chest. I'd hardly tumbled to the ground when the pack took up the cry again. Nerve, I panted as I dashed along. A blue gap showed between the trees dead ahead. The hounds were almost on top of me. I forced myself on towards that gap. I reached it. It was the shore of the sea. Across a cove, I could see the gloomy gray stone of the castle. 20 feet below me, the sea rumbled and hissed. I hesitated. I heard the hounds. Then I leaped far out into the sea.

0: sea was good to me. And I'm here safe in the general's bedroom waiting for him. 3 days are up, and I've eluded him. But now I must go further. In a moment, we will meet, he and I, and he will be unarmed. Only one of us is going to live. You understand that now.
1: Quiet, Shushu. Shushu! You must be patient, dear. You must forgive me. You're hungry, I know. Shushu. Rainsford!
0: General.
1: Rainsford! How on earth did you get here?
0: The swam. I found it easier and quicker than walking through the jungle.
1: I congratulate you. Extraordinary. You've won the game.
0: Oh, no, General. I'm still a beast at bay here. Get ready, General Zaroff.
1: Swords?
0: Yes, two of them.
1: I see. Oh, very good. Very good, Rainsford. One of us, then, is to furnish a repast for the hounds. The other will sleep in this very excellent bed. Excellent. On guard, Rainsford!

0: And so closes The Most Dangerous Game by Richard Connell, starring Orson Welles. Tonight's tale of suspense. Mr. Welles was General Zaroff and Keenan Wynn, Rainsford. This is your narrator, the man in black, who conveys to you Columbia's invitation to spend this half hour in suspense next week, same time, when Orson Welles will again be our star in Sir Arthur Conan Doyle's story, The Lost Special. The producer of Suspense is William Spear, who tonight also directed the broadcast, and who, with Bernard Herrmann, the conductor, Lucian Marowick, who composed the original score, and Private Jacques Anson Fink, the radio author, collaborated on tonight's Suspense.
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2: 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In the Signal Oil program, The Whistler.

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0: I am the Whistler, and I know many things where I walk by night. I know many strange tales hidden in the hearts of men and women who have stepped into the shadows. Yes, I know the nameless terrors of which they dare not speak.
1: And now for the Signal Oil Company, the Whistler's strange story. Episode at Thunder Mountain.
0: Moving down the icy slopes of Thunder Mountain, the young couple on skis could scarcely be aware of the fact that their downhill progress was being observed through the telescopic sights of a high-powered rifle from the ridge above. And then as they pulled up to a stop behind a protective screen of tall fir trees, Paul Cameron caught his attractive partner in his arms.
2: Oh, you had fun, darling.
3: Of course. Oh. I've had a wonderful afternoon, Paul.
2: So have I. Come here.
3: Paul, darling.
2: Will I see you tomorrow, Helen?
3: Yes. Same place.
2: Yeah.
3: I'd better go now.
2: Oh, so soon?
3: I must, darling. It'll be dark before long.
2: All right. I'll wait here till you reach the lodge before starting down.
3: Till tomorrow, Paul.

A lovely, exciting girl, isn't she, Paul? Helen Whiteside, the young woman you've chosen to be the next Mrs. Cameron. You stand there puffing slowly on a cigarette and watch as Helen races down the slope. Then she's gone from sight. You wait another few minutes until you're certain she's reached the bottom of the slide. And then step out from behind the trees. And as you do, the bullet ricochets off the tree above you, and then another. You leap forward, hurl yourself down the slope, racing faster and faster over a sea of white, swerving, twisting crazily. And around you, one bullet after another kicks up a tiny cloud of snow.

0: Hello, Mr. Cameron. What'll it be?
1: Scotch, as usual. A double.
0: Right. Oh, by the way.
1: Yeah?
0: Your wife was in looking for you.
1: Oh? She was?
0: She was here a couple of minutes ago. Thinks she went to make a phone call.
1: Thanks, sir. Hurry it up with that drink, will you, please?
0: Sure thing. How was skiing today, Mr. Cameron? Mr. Cameron?
1: What?
0: How was skiing?
1: Oh, it's all right.
0: You know, I just don't see what kind of kick you fellas get out of sliding down them hills like that. There you are, Mr. Cameron.
1: Thanks.
2: Paul, darling.
1: Oh, Sandra.
2: I have one of those too, Joseph.
0: Okay, Mr. Cameron.
2: Oh, Paul, I just called the Frasers. They can come.
1: Oh, really?
2: Uh-huh. And the Mortons, too. They weren't doing a thing.
1: And apparently we are.
2: Huh? Of course, darling. I'm giving a little dinner party at the lodge for... Oh, I didn't tell you.
1: No, you didn't.
2: Well, guess who dropped in on us? He's going to stay for the entire weekend.
1: Your brother, Nicky.
2: Well, that's right. How'd you guess?
1: Oh, it's just a hunch, Sandra. Yeah, I had a feeling today that my dear brother-in-law was around, close by.
3: Yes, Paul, from the moment that first bullet whistled over your head on the ski slope this afternoon, you knew that Nicky was in the vicinity, didn't you? That he was the one who had tried to kill you. His second attempt in as many months, Paul, each of them unsuccessful. But you know you've got to do something about it before your luck changes. That evening at the dinner party for your wife's friends, Nicky is his usual charming self, dominating the gay, lighthearted conversation. Finally, the two of you meet alone on the terrace, overlooking the valley.
4: Surprised to see me, Paul?
1: No, Nicky. Can't say that I am. I rather expected you'd show up.
4: Well, hope you don't mind.
1: Should I?
4: Well, after all, to have one's brother-in-law come barging in this way, it seems I've been popping in on you and Sandra quite frequently.
1: Yeah. Yeah. Cigarette?
4: Oh, thanks. Yeah. The truth of the matter is, Paul, I worry a lot.
1: Oh?
4: About Sandra, I mean.
1: Why should you?
4: Well, things are always happening to Sandra. Accidents, of sorts. Like last week, a car crash.
1: Well, you can hardly blame her for that. Something went wrong with the steering gear.
4: As I know. But there have been other things. For example, the time the sun lamp fell into that tub of water. She could have been electrocuted.
1: Oh, yes.
4: I just can't bear the thought of anything happening to Sandra.
1: Oh, I quite understand. As you said, Nicky, you're very fond of her.
4: Yes, I am.
1: And, of course, Sandra is a very wealthy woman.
4: Oh, we're both well aware of that fact, aren't we, Paul? Her first husband was a fine fellow. It was rather decent of him to leave her all that money, too, wasn't it?
1: It was quite a break for you.
4: Oh, can I help with it? Sandra's a very generous woman. After all, I am her brother.
1: All of which entitles you to a very substantial allowance every month.
4: Oh, you've tried time and time again to talk her out of it, too, haven't you?
1: I'll be ridiculous.
4: Oh, but you have. The more she spends on Brother Nicky, the less remains in Kitty, so to speak.
1: Don't be absurd.
4: Oh, I know you married Sandra for her money. Nothing else, Paul. You just can't stand to see any of it being squandered on Brother Nicky.
1: Now, look, Nicky...
4: I suppose you're going to tell me you're madly in love with Sandra.
1: Why should I tell you anything?
4: You don't have to. You're in love with Helen Whiteside. See, I know all about Helen. Now, don't bother to deny it, old man. I'm well aware of what's been going on between you and that little redhead. I have been for some time.
1: Then, why haven't you told Sandra?
4: Oh, no, Paul. I'm not a complete fool. Well, Sandra's fond of me, it's true, but she happens to be head over heels in love with you. And if I dared suggest that you were two-timing her, well, she'd probably check me out of my ear and... There would go my lovely little allowance.
1: Suppose I were to tell Sandra that you had tried to kill me on two different occasions.
4: I tried to kill you? Oh, that's crazy.
1: Oh, no, it's not. The first time...
4: You can prove I tried to kill you?
1: No, but I know you did. Suppose I told Sandra that, Nicky.
4: Oh, she wouldn't believe it. My dear, sweet brother Nicky. Oh, no. As a matter of fact, she might become quite angry with you, old man.
1: I think I will tell her.
4: I know you won't. No, Paul, I'm afraid we're going to have to leave Sandra out of it. And just settle things between the two of us.
1: All right, Mickey. We'll do as you say. Settle things just between the two of us.

Last Tuesday, on New Year's Day, practically all cars aged a whole year. Yep, even those shiny 1951s are now last year's models. But the important thing is not a car's age, but how well it runs. Why, many of you who own vintage models are today enjoying better performance than you did a year or 5 years ago. You are if you're powering your car with Signal Ethyl, a premium grade of Signal's famous Go Farther gasoline. After all, Signal Ethyl is engineered to bring out the best in any car of any age. And when I say best, I mean best starting, trigger quick on cold mornings. I mean best pickup that apologizes to no one when the traffic light says go. And I mean best power that hoists you smoothly over our king-size western hills in high. Who worries what year a car was made when you're enjoying driving like that? And you can enjoy it if you'll just head for a Signal station. See if your car doesn't feel younger, much younger, when you treat it to a tank full of Signal Ethyl.

0: It's out in the open now, isn't it, Paul? The duel between you and Sandra's brother, Nicky. The duel, you're sure, can only end in death for one of you. Nicky's well aware of what you've been up to, isn't he? Yes. He's certain you've tried to kill Sandra, inherit her money, and marry Helen Whiteside. And you know he's going to try to prevent that. Because as long as his sister remains alive, he can count on a very handsome allowance from her each month. It's either you or Nicky, isn't it, Paul? But just how you're going to rid yourself of Nicky isn't quite clear to you yet. But late the following afternoon, as you're sitting alone at the lodge, before the huge fireplace sipping a drink, your wife, Sandra, comes in.
1: Who is that you're talking to outside, Sandra?
2: Mr. Savelli. You know he's one of the ranchers in the valley. Also a deputy sheriff.
1: Oh, is that so? Well, what did he want?
2: Nothing in particular. He and his men were just passing by. They've been trying to track down some mountain lions. Had an awful lot of trouble with them lately. Attacking a fox and so on.
1: Oh, I see.
2: And you know, Paul... smooch over, darling.
1: Oh, okay.
2: I've had the most wonderful idea. We could organize a hunt and get all our friends here together and hunt mountain lion. We could all meet here early in the morning and have a big breakfast and then join Mr. Savelli and the other ranchers.
1: Say, that's not a bad idea.
2: Even stay overnight if we wish.
1: Yeah?
2: He tells me there's some old abandoned cabins up on one of the ridges. Huh. They're using them as headquarters.
1: Well, you suppose the Frasers would come along?
2: Oh, I know they would.
1: Yeah.
2: The Fenways. Marge and Jim Morton, too.
1: Well, wait a minute. How about your brother? How about Nicky? You suppose he'd like to join the hunt?
2: Of course, he'd love it. How nice of you to think of him, Paul.
1: Oh, not at all, dear. And I think we should start getting things organized. Right away.
0: It's perfect, isn't it, Paul? If only Nicky, Sandra's brother, will agree to go along. And you're very pleased when you learn that he has agreed, at Sandra's insistence. And as the plans for the hunt begin to take place, you find time to steal a few moments with Helen Whiteside again. It's a guarded conversation in the main lodge. As you sit down near her, pretend to be reading a magazine.
3: We shouldn't be talking here, Paul.
1: Never mind. Just pick up that paper. They won't even notice us. Helen, I can't meet you tomorrow. I'm going to leave the lodge for a day or so and going along on this hunt they're organizing.
3: Doesn't matter, Paul.
1: What?
3: I said it doesn't matter. I've been thinking this over. You and me. It isn't going to work.
1: What are you talking about?
3: I'm not content. Seeing moments together like this isn't fair to any of us. Me, you, your wife.
1: Now, Helen, listen to me. No, wait. Someone's looking this way. Now, listen.
3: Paul, you listen. I'm leaving the lodge in the morning. I'm going back to town.
1: Oh, Helen, please.
3: Paul, it's perfectly obvious that... Well, that you're not going to be able to do anything about... About Sandra.
1: Helen, that isn't true.
3: Oh?
1: Now, please, just give me a little time.
3: Paul,
1: Don't ask me to explain anything. It's just that I'm... Well, I'm quite certain that things are going to be different. Soon, Helen. Very soon.
0: Yes, Paul, you do feel certain that the time has come. And Helen's attitude convinces you of another thing. The schedule for disposing of your wife, Sandra, must be moved up, too. That night, the plan begins to take shape in your mind. It's pretty well in focus, isn't it? As you join the others at breakfast early in the morning and... prepare to set forth on the pack trip up into the lonely reaches of the mountain. You have a heavy hunting rifle with an easy reach on one of the pack mules. Nicky has one, too. But no one in the gay, light-hearted party realizes what each of you has in mind. Nicky makes it clear to you at one of the stops along the winding, arduous trail. He waits until you're alone and slips up beside you.
4: Quite a setting for the last act, that's all.
1: What are you talking about?
4: Oh, stop it, old man. I think I haven't noticed the way you keep firing that hunting rifle. Just itching to grab it, huh? Blast my head off.
1: You out of your mind? I'm not that much of a fool with all these people along.
4: Oh, well, that'll be a later time. After all, when we split up for the hunt, maybe tomorrow. Yes, that might be ideal.
1: Look, this Cervelli, he's a deputy sheriff, you know.
4: He's a good witness to the little accident. Nothing like having the law on
1: you,
4: sir.
1: Well, I'll tell you, you better not try anything.
4: Is this a truce offer? Or just something to throw me off my guard? Oh, all right, Paul. I believe you for the next 12 hours anyway, huh? Because you really wouldn't try anything in a big group like this, huh?
5: Ah, but tomorrow...
6: Much as I'd relish it, Nicky, I have no such plans for you.
4: Well, we'll see. Right now, I must see to the needs of our mutual benefactor. My dear sister, Sandra. Ta-ta, old man.
7: All right, folks, we'll have to hit the trail again. Come on.
0: It's frightening, isn't it, Paul? Nicky's cold, self-assured approach. And the terrible realization that he's a much better marksman than you. But you have a plan. Hours later, as the pack train finally arrives at the lonely ridge and the tiny group of cabins, you feel quite certain that everything is perfect for your plan. There's just one thing to do, isn't there? One idea to be planted to make your story airtight later on. You attend to it as the group breaks up to take over the cabins for the night.
8: Oh, Jim. Hey, Jim, Jim Morton.
9: Huh?
8: Jim, come here,
9: oh,
8: will you?
9: Oh, yes, Paul. What is it?
8: Well, I just wanted to ask a little favor of you. Would you and Marge take the cabin next to ours?
9: Oh, sure. I don't see what difference it makes. They all look pretty much run down.
8: No, well, no, it isn't that, Jim. It's, well, frankly, I don't want Sandra's brother, Nicky, so close to us.
9: Oh.
8: Oh, look, I know how it must sound, and I hope you won't say anything.
9: Of course not.
8: Nicky and Sandra had a big blow-off back at the lodge yesterday. Well, it was about money.
9: Look, you don't have to tell me.
8: Well, thanks, I know that. You're a good friend, Jim, to Sandra and to me. Oh, actually, I may be just imagining things, but... this Nicky's a strange chap. And I'm afraid for Sandra. It's better to play safe anyway.
9: I understand.
8: You know.
9: We'll be right there.
8: Good.
9: Matter of fact, it looks as if he's taking the cabin that's farthest away.
8: Huh? Oh, well, that's good. Well, it's like I said, maybe nothing to it. Just forget about it, will you, Jim, that I ever said anything to you?
9: Sure thing. And now I better give Marge a hand with a sleeping bag.
8: Yeah, go on. I'll do the same thing. Thanks, Jim. Thanks a lot.
0: Just a few words, Paul. Something that Jim will forget for the moment, but something he's sure to remember when you need him most, when the rest of your plan is carried out. The next step is a simple one, isn't it, Paul? The window inside the cabin you share with Sandra. She pays no attention as you check it, casually see that it can be raised. It can. You close it again. That's all for now, isn't it, Paul? But a few hours later at dinner with the others around a big campfire, you're very attentive to Sandra and notice with pleasure that Jim Morton keeps watching her brother, Nicky. It's all going together perfectly, isn't it? An hour or so later, Mr. Savilli suggests that everyone turn in, get a good night's rest. And they all agree. Later, in the cabin, you pace the floor as Sandra stirs restlessly in bed.
2: Paul, why are you pacing? Aren't you going to sleep?
8: No, not right away, Sandra.
2: Have all the others turned in?
8: Yeah. Mm-hmm.
2: Bonfire was fun, wasn't it?
8: Yeah, it was all right.
2: Paul, is something bothering you? You've been very quiet ever since we left the lodge.
8: No, it's nothing. I'm going outside, Sandra. I have another cigarette before I turn in.
2: Well, don't wander far. Mr. Savilli said the cliff in back of our cabin is quite dangerous.
8: Yeah, I know all about the cliff, Sandra. Drop of several hundred feet. Well, I'm not thinking of jumping off yet.
2: Paul, please, that isn't funny. You're not really happy with me, are you?
8: Let's not discuss it at this hour, Sandra.
2: I know, you're tired. You're tired of me, of everything. Something else my money couldn't really buy. All right, Paul. This time, when we get back, we'll call it quits.
8: No, wait a minute, Sandra.
2: Good night, Paul. Like you, I'm too tired to discuss it.
8: Oh, but Sandra... No, all right, go on to sleep. I'll be back soon.
0: If you needed any further urging, Sandra has provided it, hasn't she, Paul? Suggesting that the two of you can call it quits, as she puts it. But that wouldn't be enough, would it? Helen is expensive. Sandra's money is very necessary. Yes. And everything is clear and simple now, as you walk quietly to the far end of the row of quiet cabins and knock softly on the door of the last.
10: Who is it?
8: It's me, Nicky. Paul, open up.
10: What do you want?
8: It isn't what I want. It's Sandra. She wants to talk to you.
10: Now?
8: Now. Well, now, just don't worry. I'm not armed. This still isn't the time or the place.
4: Why does she want to see me? What have you told her?
6: everything, my dear brother-in-law.
9: You're a fool, Paul.
6: Perhaps. Perhaps not. Well, you shouldn't keep Sandra waiting. She's quite annoyed with you.
9: Wait till I get a coat. Some boots.
6: Yeah, and your rifle, Nicky, you better bring it along in case you have any doubts about me.
9: That's not a bad idea.
6: I thought you'd agree.
9: I don't see any light in the cabin. Are you sure, Sandra?
6: Well, look closer, Nicky. There's a light.
0: He turns, peers through the darkness toward the cabin. And in that moment, your hand closes around a heavy rock in your overcoat pocket. You lift the rock high.
1: I'm sorry, Nicky.
6: This is as far as you go.
0: Quickly, you lift Nicky's limp form, carry him to the edge of the cliff and back of the cabin. A little shove and the first half of your plan is complete, isn't it, Paul? But only the first half. You hurry back to the spot where you killed Nicky, don a pair of leather gloves, pick up Nicky's rifle, and enter your cabin. You freeze for a moment as Sandra stirs uneasily in her sleep. Then you undress quickly, slipping into your pajamas and robe. You cross the room. Stand near the window as you raise Nicky's heavy hunting rifle. And then... A moment later, you're across the cabin and outside. You hurl the rifle out into the snow and then shout at the top of your lungs.
1: Jim! Jim Morton! Mr. Savelli, help! Help somebody! Come quick! Help! Help! Please, can't you do something for her, for Sandra?
5: Easy, son, easy. It's too late to do anything. Now try to tell us again what happened. Slowly.
1: Well, Nicky and Sandra, they had a terrible row yesterday back at the lodge.
9: That's right. Paul told me about it this afternoon.
1: I had no idea he'd do anything like this.
6: He came down here. He tried to get in. He wouldn't open the door. I thought he'd gone away.
5: But he went to the window, you said.
6: Yeah, that's right. He raised it and fired point blank at her, and then he ran. And I went out after him, caught him for a second. He struggled over the gun. He let go of it and broke away.
9: Well, he didn't know where he was running.
6: Oh, I don't know. Maybe he didn't care by then. He just went right over the cliff.
5: That's a 200 or 300 foot fall. Well, probably just as well. He'd never have got away with it.
6: Oh, Sandra, I should have told you about the quarrel.
9: Easy, Paul. Wasn't your fault.
5: Yeah, I've seen things like this before, Mr. Cameron. Lola gets crazy mad like that, or maybe he'd even been drinking. We don't know.
6: Yeah, but if I hadn't let Nicky come along, don't
5: he'd
6: you see
5: have
6: that?
5: Found another way, probably. Nothing to blame yourself for, Mr. Cameron. Not much use blaming anybody now.

Did you know that right now, during the rainy season, scientific lubrication is even more important to your car to keep moisture from working into vital moving parts and causing expensive damage? That's why I think you'll be interested in knowing about some of the extras you enjoy when you have your car lubricated at a Signal service station. 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Then they use 9 specialized Signal oils and greases, so each part will get the exact type of protection it needs. And finally, just to make doubly sure not a single part is ever overlooked, they check each part again, which is why it's called Signal Double Check Lubrication. 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And that's the kind of lubrication you get at friendly, independently operated Signal service.

0: Well, Paul, it's all over, isn't it? And in a way that you're certain leaves you in the clear. It's simple, isn't it? So simple that even the slow-thinking sheriff's deputy, Mr. Servilli, can have no difficulty in adding things up. You're sure he will have to reach the inevitable conclusion that Nikki killed his sister out of frustration when she threatened to cut him off without a cent. You stand just outside the cabin now, the stunned, grief-stricken husband dully recounting your story to the little group of Sandra's friends as inside, Mr. Servilli examines the position of the body, the cabin, and then finally comes to the open door and calls to you.
1: Mr. Cameron, would you step in here for a moment?
2: Oh, yes, of course.
1: It's all right. I've covered her.
2: Thanks.
1: Skip it. It was out of respect to her. Not you, Cameron.
2: What?
1: It was an interesting yarn you told out there in front of all those people.
2: Yarn? See here, Mr. Servilli.
1: You said Nikki came to the cabin a little while ago. That you wouldn't unlock the door for him. You said he raised the window. Fired point blank at her. Thoughtful of him to close the window after he shot her, wasn't it?
2: No. I'd close it. I thought she might still be alive, and I didn't want to take any chance on her getting killed.
1: You made up quite a story, Cameron. But it's not going to help you. You shot your wife.
2: Look here, Servilli. I won't stand here and be accused by an amateur detective who thinks
1: he can
2: tell me...
1: Save it, Cameron. And listen. You see, these cabins aren't used much. You should have thought of that because this window hasn't been raised in the last 3 hours. Maybe you raised it before then to check it. I don't know. But I do know it hasn't been raised in the last 3 hours.
2: Well, it was, I tell you.
1: Come here, Cameron. Have a closer look.
2: What?
1: Here. Along the bottom of the sash.
2: Spider web.
1: Yes. Spun by one of the more permanent residents of this old cabin. He's been busy for at least 3 hours. Takes these spiders up here that long to spin a web.
2: A spider. Little thing like a spider.
1: A very busy little spider. I'd say the web he spun between this sill and window sash provides enough evidence for even an amateur detective to make an arrest. Wouldn't you?

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To men over 17, the National Guard suggests you find out how you can meet your military obligations this pleasant way. Train with your hometown buddies, learn new skills, and enjoy sports while you live at home and get a day's regular pay for each two-hour drill period. For more information, inquire at nearest National Guard headquarters. Featured in tonight's story were Bill Foreman as the Whistler, John Daner, Sarah Selby, Virginia Gregg, Lamont Johnson, Don Harvey, and Britt Wood. The Whistler was produced and directed by George W. Allen, with story by Joel Malone, music by Wilbur Hatch, and was transmitted overseas by the Armed Forces Radio Service. The Whistler was entirely fictional, and all characters portrayed on The Whistler are also fictional. Any similarity of names or resemblance to persons living or dead is purely coincidental. Remember to tune in at this same time next Sunday when the Signal Oil Company will bring you another strange story by The Whistler, entitled Man from the Morgue, in which a strange deception leads a frightened criminal to frenzied action and murder. Marvin Miller speaking for the Signal Oil Company. Stay tuned now for our Miss Brooks, starring Eve Arden, which follows immediately over most of these stations. 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

0: You're listening to The Whistler Hour on ABN, the Antioch Broadcasting Network. 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Its title, Episode at Thunder Mountain. From the ABN Reel-to-Reel Library, this episode of The Whistler originally aired Sunday, November 27th, 1949. Its title, The Clever Mr. Farley.
1: And now stay tuned for the mystery program that is unique among all mystery programs. Because even when you know who's guilty, you always receive a startling surprise at the final curtain. In the Signal Oil program, The Whistler.

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For extra driving pleasure, the signal to look for is the yellow and black circle sign that identifies signal service stations from Canada to Mexico. And for Sunday evening listening pleasure, the signal to listen for is this whistle that identifies the signal oil program, the Whistler.

0: I am the Whistler, and I know many things, for I walk by night. I know many strange tales hidden in the hearts of men and women who have stepped into the shadows. Yes, I know the nameless terrors of which they dare not speak.
1: And now the Whistler's strange story, The Clever Mr. Farley.
0: Dan Farley removed his topcoat, glanced out the window of his compartment on the luxury streamliner as it headed west from Chicago, placed his suitcase on a seat, tossed his briefcase on top of his suitcase. Dan had learned long ago that the safest place to hide valuable objects was in the open, and his briefcase was quite valuable to him. In it, he carried $150,000 in brand new $20 bills, counterfeit $20 bills. But so perfectly executed, even an expert would have trouble in spotting them as bogus. As the train began to speed up, Dan smiled. He was glad to get underway. In his work, he didn't spend too much time in one place. And he'd been in Chicago much longer than he intended.
2: Ticket, please.
3: Come in.
4: Oh, hello, conductor.
3: Here we are.
2: Through to Los Angeles, compartment C.
3: Mm-hmm. Not so many traveling today, huh?
2: We'll pick up some more in Kansas City.
3: Oh.
2: Yeah, I guess this does it. Hope you enjoy your trip.
3: Thanks, I will. I always do.
0: Yes, you do enjoy your trips across the country, don't you, Dan? After 5 years of passing and distributing counterfeit money, you've never even been arrested on suspicion. Tall, handsome, with the assured poise of a banking executive. Everyone accepts you for what you appear to be, just a successful young man. You decide to go to the club car and look over some of the other passengers. Like most bachelors, you never object to meeting a pretty girl. When you enter the club car, you deliberately choose the middle seat of the only three seats remaining vacant. But luck's against you. You're annoyed when a seedy-looking man of about 60 sits down on your left. You quickly pick up a magazine and begin to read.
5: Quite a train, huh?
3: Mm-hmm.
5: I don't have occasion to ride very many trains. Especially a modern train like this. Going as far as Kansas City?
3: Uh-huh.
5: Traveling on business?
3: Yes, that's right.
5: Salesman?
3: Nope.
5: I kind of thought you were. I guess it's none of my business anyway. You know, I can't make up my mind whether to stop over at Kansas City or go on through to Los Angeles. Ever been to Kansas City?
3: Never have, no.
5: I guess it's no different than most cities. I'm not sure I'll even stop over. Come to think of it, though, I might have to. My reservation's only good that far. You think I'd get my accommodations on this train extended if I decided to go on through?
3: The conductor can tell you.
5: Yeah. You going straight through?
3: I haven't decided.
5: Oh, I'm sorry. I'm so inquisitive. Care for a drink?
3: No thanks, no.
5: I guess I'm boring you, son. Excuse me for being so talkative.
3: I'm sorry, I didn't mean to be rude. It's just that this article
5: is... Yeah, sure. You want to read.
3: Yeah.
5: But speaking of articles, son, if I was a young fella, I'd be a lot more interested in the little article coming this way than I would be in a magazine.
3: I think you've got something.
5: Yeah. She's going to have to sit down right next to you. Go ahead and get acquainted with her. I'll go get me a drink. Maybe I'll see you later.
3: Okay. Au revoir, Pop.

0: If you'd rather read that book than talk to me, just tell me. It won't bother you anymore. But if you don't mind a little conversation...
1: Why should I mind? Informal conversations are customary on trains, aren't they?
0: Well, I'm not a customarian, but in my book, when a lady desires solitude, that's what she gets. Cigarette?
1: Not now, thank you.
0: Going all the way through?
1: Something funny?
0: Yeah, my question. Oh. You know, when that old gentleman standing at the bar over there asked me if I was going straight through, it annoyed me. Now to open a conversation, I ask you the same thing.
1: Should I be annoyed, too?
0: Well, not unless I affect you the way he did me.
1: Well, I guess this is the wrong answer, but so far you haven't affected me at all.
0: Yeah, well, I was afraid of that. Well, that's the way life is, huh? Besides, we've got quite a ride in front of us. Maybe 24 hours will make a difference.
1: Maybe.
0: Leave your husband in Chicago?
1: No.
0: Oh, meeting him at the other end, huh?
1: No.
0: Don't tell me you're not married.
1: I won't. I won't tell you that I am, either.
0: In other words, what's it to me, huh?
1: Mm-hmm.
0: Well, do you mind telling me your name?
1: Not particularly. I'm Judith Barnes.
0: Judith? That's a pretty name. Chicagoan?
1: At times.
0: Oh, woman of mystery, huh?
1: Have to be. I'm a spy.
0: You haven't asked me who I am.
1: No, I haven't.
0: I'm going to tell you anyway. Name's Dan Farley. I'm a spy, too.
2: An interesting girl, isn't she, Dan? And as the train moves westward, you become very well acquainted with the charming, attractive Judith Barnes. Yes, the two of you hit it off splendidly. And she seems quite interested in you, too, doesn't she? Later, you have dinner together, chat pleasantly back in the club car. And then suddenly you see the smile vanish from her lips. She becomes tense. You follow her gaze to the end of the car, to the tall, heavy-set man in the brown suit. He turns his eyes away and pretends to read a newspaper. You look back at Judith. Notice her attention is now shifted to the opposite end of the car, to another man sitting there.
0: What's the matter, Judith?
1: Dan, will you do me a favor?
0: That depends.
1: Well, it's very important. I wouldn't ask you.
0: Sure, sure. What is it?
1: I have a small package with me. It's a very valuable package.
0: Oh?
1: I'll leave it here in this magazine. When I leave, will you pick it up and hold it for me?
0: What's in it?
1: I can't tell you.
0: Well, now look, if I'm going to play carrier pigeon...
1: I'll explain everything later, Dan. I'm in compartment B, car 118. Bring it to me there.
0: Okay. Why don't you get it over with right now while Brown Suit's busy with the newspaper?
1: What?
0: He's the reason for all this, isn't he? He and his pal down at the other end of the car.
1: What?
0: They really have you boxed in here, baby.
1: I know I can trust you, dear.
0: At this point, what else can you do? You've got to trust me, sweetheart.

0: Tonight's $20 Signal gasoline book goes to Carol Hamilton of Los Angeles for this limerick. There once was a fellow named Ewell whose auto ran just like a jewel. When asked what the cause, he said without pause, "Why, Signal, go farther's my fuel.
1: Signal, Signal, Signal gasoline. Your car will go farther, gasoline."
0: A smart fellow, that driver in the limerick. He knew what more and more drivers discover when they switch to Signal, that mileage and performance are like birds of a feather. They go together. So if you're looking for quick cold weather starting, if you're looking for flashing pickup, if you're looking for smooth, quiet power, just remember, you'll find them all when you fill up with Signal, the famous Go Farther gasoline.

0: Well, Dan, when you boarded the train in Chicago, you had only one thought in mind. To get your package of counterfeit $20 bills to your contact in Los Angeles as quickly as possible. But your meeting with Judith Barnes in the club car has altered your plans, hasn't it? As the train speeds on into the night, you wonder what's in the package Judith has placed in your care. Why she's afraid of the two men who station themselves at either end of the club car. You watch her as she leaves now, walks past the man in the brown suit. He makes no move to follow her. You lean back, light up a cigarette, finish your drink. Then finally you get to your feet, move past him, stroll toward the next car. As you do, you turn around. The man in the brown suit is following you. Quickening your pace, you hurry into the next car. Somehow you've got to shake him off. And then suddenly up ahead, a door to a compartment partially open. You're about to hurry by when you notice the man sitting inside. The gentleman you met earlier that afternoon in the club car.
1: Hello there.
2: Huh? Oh, hello, son.
1: Figuring on catching a few winks?
2: Yeah, was figuring on it. Say, how'd you get along with the young lady?
1: Oh, all right. Thought maybe I could buy you a drink, a nightcap.
2: Well, thanks, but...
1: I was pretty rude this afternoon, huh?
2: Oh.
1: I didn't mean to be, really. It's just that I had things on my mind.
2: Oh, that's all right, son. I talk too much anyway.
1: Oh, no, you don't. I tell you what. Let's have lunch tomorrow, and I... wait a minute. You're stopping over in Kansas City, aren't you?
2: Have to. Reservations on this train are all taken, and the conductor tells me there's a waiting list ahead of me.
1: Yeah, I think you're lucky. They tell me Kansas City's quite a place. Think I'll stop over myself.
2: I thought you said you had reservations through to the coast.
1: Oh, I have, but I'm afraid it's Kansas City just the same. You remember a while back when you asked me if I was a salesman?
2: Yes, I do. I guess I was a little nosy.
1: No, you weren't. No, I was pretty brusque. But I had a reason. You see, my work is, sort of confidential.
2: Detective?
1: Well, not exactly. I'm a federal man, work for the government. My name's Farley.
2: Government man, huh?
1: Mm-hmm.
2: Say, I'm Seth Williams from Junction City, Iowa. Certainly pleased to meet you, Mr. Farley.

0: Trembles as you pick up the piece of jewelry. 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Breathtaking, isn't it, Dan? Yes, and you're certain it's worth a fortune. You're certain, too, that Judith stole it. And if you can get it away from her, it'll even the score. You hate to part with the brooch, don't you, Dan? But there's nothing else you can do at the moment with the man in the brown suit and his friend, probably searching the train for you. Quickly, you make up your mind. Replace the brooch in the package. Step back into the compartment. You feel confident you can trust Seth Williams of Junction City.
1: Mr. Williams.
2: Yeah?
1: I wonder if you'd do me a favor.
2: Why, be glad to.
1: I'm interested in finding a certain party on this train. Now, you could help me out and do Uncle Sam a good turn, too.
2: Of course. What is it, son?
1: Well, take this package and hold it for me for a while.
2: Well, sure, but...
1: I'd rather not tell you my reasons just now. Later on, I will. Do you mind?
2: Well, no, I guess not. But why pick on me?
1: Want to know the real truth, Mr. Williams?
2: Well, of course.
1: Well, it's because you look like that place you come from, Junction City. You know the old saying, can take the boy out of the country, but you can't take the country out of the boy?
2: Yeah, a lot of truth in it, I guess.
1: Yeah, there is. You'd be the last person on a train a smart crook would pick on.
2: Well, you're not very flattering, but you make sense. I like you. I'll keep your package for you. Go ahead, look through the card.
1: Thanks. I won't be gone long.
0: You feel better now, Dan. Certain that the brooch is safe with old Mr. Williams. Somehow you feel you can trust him, don't you? As you leave him, step into the corridor. The man in the brown suit is nowhere in sight. You hurry through the cars to compartment B, car 118.
3: Dan.
1: Hello, sweetheart.
3: Dan, please, get away from here quickly.
4: Well, let him come in, baby. Let him come in. Oh, well. Nice of you to show up, chum. Save us the trouble of coming after you.
1: What's this all about?
4: So the two of you are working together, huh?
5: You know, first we thought maybe you were just making a play for the lady here.
1: I'm afraid I don't follow this gentleman. Maybe
5: we ought to make it clear to him, Joe.
3: Now, wait a minute.
4: Which one of you has the brooch? Well?
1: Brooch? What are you talking about?
3: We don't have it, either one of us.
5: Look, lady, we were hoping we wouldn't have to get rough.
3: I tell you, we don't
5: have... I hate to get rough with a lady. But a man's a little different. Maybe after a little treatment, your boyfriend will feel like talking. Don't you think so, Joe?
4: I'm sure he will.
1: Now, just a minute. You boys are mixed up.
5: I don't think so. We'll see, anyway. Come here.
3: He has nothing to do with this. I know when I've lost, I'll give you the brooch.
0: You stare at her, bewildered, unable to understand what's happened. You watch Judith open her suitcase, take out the brooch, hand it to the man in the brown suit. You're certain it's the same brooch you handed to Mr. Williams a few minutes ago. Yet here it is.
4: Now you're being smart, sister. Thanks.
5: Yeah, very smart.
4: Now we'll be in KC before long. I think you better stay right here in your compartment, lady. Don't make a move.
3: All right.
5: That might be a good idea for you too, handsome.
1: Oh, you don't have to worry about me. I don't know what this is all about, and I don't care.
5: None of your business. Is that it?
1: That's it.
5: Keep it that way. Come on, Joe.
1: You've got a great sense of humor.
3: That brooch was just Pace.
1: A phony?
3: Yes. I figured something like this might happen, so I had an imitation made. A perfect imitation.
1: Well, then why did you carry the real article with you?
3: Because I was sure they'd search my compartment instead of coming after me.
1: Oh?
3: I recognized the man in the brown suit as Joe Franklin. One of the best-known jewel thieves in the business. That's why I was so worried when he showed up in the club car tonight with his partner.
1: Hmm. So you dumped the real brooch on me and then left hoping they'd tail you to your apartment and grab the phony brooch.
3: That's right.
1: Hmm.
3: Well, it worked out anyway. Though, you did give me a bad moment turning up here the way you did. If they'd searched you...
1: They wouldn't have found a thing.
3: What?
1: I had a hunch they'd frisk me, so I hid.
3: Where?
1: In the club car.
3: That was... careless.
1: Oh, quit worrying. It's practically locked up.
3: You'd better get it right away.
1: Use your head. Suppose those two guys find out that bauble you gave them's a phony. They're liable to come back.
3: What do you suggest we do, then?
1: Leave it right where it is. Sit tight. If nothing happens, those two guys will get off at Kansas City. Once they're gone, I'll bring you the brooch.
3: How do I know you won't double-cross me, Dan?
1: You don't. But you had to trust me before, remember?
3: All right. We'll play at your...

0: away. But there's something you better remember, Dad.
1: Yeah?
0: You'd better come through. If you don't, you're going to be awfully sorry.
2: Well, Dan, it was easier than you thought, wasn't it? As you leave Judith's compartment, more than ever convinced she's a thief, you know exactly what you're going to do. When you reach Kansas City, you'll leave the train. Let Judith discover your absence after the train resumes its journey. Then it'll be too late for her to do anything. You can forget you ever saw her. Then another idea hits you. A great idea, isn't it, Dan? Quickly, you return to Mr. Williams' compartment.
3: Had your party all right, son?
1: Yeah, I did. Are you still figuring on leaving Kansas City on tomorrow's edition of the same train?
3: Mm-hmm. Already wired for my reservations.
1: Good. I'll take the same one. Now, meantime, if you can help me still further, that is, if you will.
3: Well, I guess so.
1: Well, I want you to keep that little package for me while you're in Kansas City. You can give it to me when we see each other again in the train tomorrow, huh?
3: How do you know I'll show up?
1: I don't. I just believe in you, Mr. Williams.
3: All right, son. I'll do it.
2: Now everything's set, isn't it, Dan? Even if you run into trouble while you're in Kansas City, no matter what happens, the brooch will be safe with Mr. Williams. You smile as you return to your own compartment. And as you step inside, your eyes fall on your briefcase. And suddenly you know something is wrong. The briefcase has been moved, tampered with, hasn't it, Dan? You're certain of that. Quickly, you open it. The money's still there. But somehow you have the feeling it's been disturbed. And for the first time in your career, a wave of panic sweeps over you.
1: What? Who is it?
4: Mr. Farley, sir?
1: Yes, Porter. What is it?
4: We'll be arriving in Kansas City another half hour. I wondered if you wanted to send a wire or something.
1: No thanks, Porter.
2: You stand there, staring down into the briefcase full of counterfeit bills. You can't take any chances, can you, Dan? You have to leave the train at Kansas City. Then the moment it stops, you hurry into the station, put the briefcase into a station locker. Yes, that's the safest place for it now. Put it in a station locker. You'll pick it up at a later date for future use. Then you go on into town and stay out of sight overnight. The following evening, you return to the station, take the train agreed upon. And as it pulls out of Kansas City, you hurry into the club car. Your fears that Mr. Williams might not be there vanish as you enter. There he is. He's come through for you exactly as you expected.
1: Well, hiya, Mr. Williams.
3: Hello, son. Say, I was getting worried about you. Thought you might have missed connections.
1: I never miss connections, Mr. Williams. My little package still safe?
3: Sure. Want it?
1: Might as well.
3: Here it is, safe and sound.
1: Thanks, Mr. Williams. Now I'd like to buy you a drink.
3: Fine. Everything went okay, huh?
1: Everything's great, Mr. Williams.
5: 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Because signal dealers are in business for themselves and have a personal interest in pleasing you. Well, typical of this are the extras you enjoy when you have your car lubricated at a signal service station. Instead of taking the chance of remembering the many vital points on each make of car, signal dealers follow a factory-recommended lubrication chart, which plainly shows every lubrication point on your car. Also, signal dealers use 9 specialized signal oils and greases, so each part will have the exact type of protection it needs. But do they stop there? No, sir. Just to make doubly sure not a single part has been overlooked, they check each point again, which is why it's called signal double-check lubrication. Now, that's the kind of lube service you want if your car is to give you the long, trouble-free service that was built into it. And that's the kind of lubrication you get from friendly, independent signal dealers.
2: Everything worked perfectly, didn't it, Dan? Yes, and as the big streamliner picks up speed, you're more than satisfied, aren't you? You might even give up the counterfeiting racket and go into a legitimate business of your own, after you dispose of the brooch. You're sure you'll be able to sell it for at least $50,000 once you reach the coast. And you're not worried about Judith Barnes. The chances are you'll never see her again. And the elderly Mr. Williams came through for you exactly as you were certain he would.
1: Yes, sir, Mr. Williams, you did me quite a favor.
3: Well, I was glad to do it.
1: Would you like to see what you've been holding for me? It's very pretty.
3: Yeah, I would.
1: Okay, I'll show it to you. Come on, we'll go back to my compartment. It's only three cars back.
3: Why, we can stop at my compartment if you'd rather. It's right ahead there.
1: Oh, it suits me. Might stick around and beat you a game of cribbage, if you play cribbage.
3: I'm the best cribbage player you ever saw.
1: Come on.
3: Here we are.
0: Hello, Dan.
1: Judith, what are you doing? How did you know that...
0: It was easy, Dan. I simply followed you when you left the train.
1: You mean Mr. Williams told you?
0: Mr. Williams told me nothing until a few minutes ago. I asked him to arrange this little meeting. You see, I'm an insurance investigator, Dan.
1: Insurance investigator? But I thought you...
0: You thought I lifted that brooch, didn't you? No, Dan, no. I just paid $15,000 for the return of that brooch in Chicago. No questions asked. I wanted to be sure it got back to my company.
1: You were handling it alone?
0: My guard was supposed to come along with me. Something must have happened because he didn't show up.
1: So you picked on me?
0: Yes. The minute I saw you, I knew you were just the type to get it through. But, just to make sure, I trailed you after you got off the train last night.
1: What about the boys that got the phony brooch?
0: They're in the hands of the Kansas City police right now.
1: Yeah. Like I said before, you're quite an operator. Catch, baby. I guess you win.
0: Thanks, Dad. Uh-huh. This is it. Well, maybe I'll see you again sometime. I could have you picked up for attempted theft, you know. But I won't.
1: How come?
0: Well, in your own way, you were very helpful. You too, Mr. Williams. Thanks a lot.
3: That's all right, young lady. You must be a darn good detective.
0: My boss thinks so. Bye.
1: She's quite a gal.
3: Isn't she? Nice of her not to take action against you.
1: Yeah. Sorry I had to lie to you, Mr. Williams. Anyway, you sure did your part. Well, I guess I'll have to change plans again, get off at Albuquerque and get back east.
3: I'm afraid not.
1: What?
3: You see, I found something of yours, too, in your compartment yesterday while you were tied up with those jewel thieves. A briefcase full of phony money. The same one you put in that station locker in Kansas City.
1: You were the one who...
3: That's right. Solid evidence. You're under arrest.
1: Now, wait a minute. I
3: was on that train looking for someone yesterday. Didn't know just who. And then you came along.
1: But how could you...
3: Never should have told me that lie about being a federal man, son. You see, I know all about federal men. Been a Fed myself for 25 years.

0: 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Any similarity of names or resemblance to persons living or dead is purely coincidental. 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
1: 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Here's Gangbusters. This episode originally aired Saturday, September 23rd, 1950, 76 years ago today. Its title, The Case of Meadows, Carter, and Henderson.
2: And now, Gangbusters!
3: All right, just stay like that. Don't give us any trouble. Charlie, take that one.
4: Okay.
3: George,
5: you'll take nobody! Oh, that's for you, copper!
3: Get him, George! Drop that gun!
6: How do you like that, Doug?
4: Holy. You dropped all three of them, Harry. All three of them.
2: Gangbusters, presented in cooperation with police and federal law enforcement departments throughout the United States. The only national program that brings you authentic police case histories. Gangbusters has asked the Honorable Edmund G. Pat Brown, District Attorney of the City and County of San Francisco, to narrate by proxy tonight's case. District Attorney Brown.
7: Thank you, Roger Foster, and good evening, Gangbusters listeners. This case tonight is a tragic example of what can result from the ruthless greed of one man. When it was all over, four were dead, another wounded, and the community was shocked and aroused. But in spite of this forceful ending, the case got off to a rather inauspicious start in the city jail at Vancouver, British Columbia, several months ago. A striking young woman wearing a leopard skin coat was being led through the corridor toward the visitor's cage.
8: Right this way, miss.
9: Yes, sir.
8: Right along here. Okay. In there.
9: Yes, sir. Thank you. Hello, Harry.
6: Where's the clothes? Didn't you bring the clothes?
9: Yes, I brought them. They made me leave them at the desk.
6: Oh, fine. I'm in here 5 months, and on the last day, they're still afraid I'm going to break out.
9: Well, don't get mad at me, Harry. It's not my fault. They took them from me.
6: What'd you bring?
9: What you said, the brown suit with a tie to match and a white shirt.
6: What about shoes?
9: I brought shoes.
6: It'd be a pleasure to get out of these rags.
9: The baby is fine, Harry. I was out to see him yesterday.
6: Yeah, that's good.
9: The country's really nice for him. It's going to be a shame to bring him back to the hotel room.
6: Maybe then be a good idea to leave him in the country.
9: No, I want him back, Harry. I do want him.
6: All right, we'll talk about it later.
9: I really do.
6: This is no place to talk about it. Let me get out of here, then we'll talk about it.
9: All right, Harry. Do you want me to wait for you?
6: No. Who knows when they'll let me out. Come here, Blanche. Give me a kiss.
9: Oh, Harry.
6: Now, look, baby. Get a hold of Doug and Billy Boy. Tell him I want to see him tonight.
9: Harry.
6: Quiet. Tell him I got big things cooking. I want to see him tonight.
9: But, Harry, you're just getting out. There's no
6: sense. All right, save it. Honey, I'll see you in a couple of hours. We'll go out. We'll have the biggest steak in town.
8: This way, miss.
9: Goodbye, Harry.
6: See you in a couple of hours. Hey, how about the clothes she brought so I can get out of these rags?
8: You'll get them in plenty of time. The officer will take you back in a minute. Okay.
6: Now, get hold of those parties for me, Blanche.
9: Yes, all right.
8: I hope he's better outside than he is in, miss.
9: So do I.
8: For your sake. You look like you deserve something better. Much better.
7: Take it from me, Harry. You don't look a bit worse for 5 months in jail. Not a bit worse.
6: We're still 5 months, Doug. 5 months too long.
7: Well, look at the bright side. You were lucky. They might have stuck you for 5 years, so you get off with petty theft and 5 months in a city jail.
6: Look, get something through your head, Doug. It wasn't luck. It was the way I played it.
7: Okay, so it was the way you played it. But it was still lucky.
6: What do you think Blanche is? I depend on her for something that ever comes off right.
7: I don't know, Harry. Maybe she's having a time locating Billy Boy.
6: You mean having a time locating Billy Boy? He's around, isn't he? Someplace around.
7: Yeah, but he's
6: but
7: not...
6: nothing. I do everything in the world for that dame. I give her everything she wants. I buy her leopard skin coats. I give her enough dough to keep things going while I'm sitting in that clink for 5 months. I get out raring to go. All she thinks about is that kid. You think she was the only mother in the world.
7: What do you want from her? It's an instinct. All mothers got it. It's like a disease.
6: Well, let her leave her instinct someplace else as long as I'm paying the bills, and especially when I got a deal cooking.
7: Yeah, what kind of a deal is it, anyway? Get a little more specific, will you?
6: We'll wait for Billy Boy.
7: So supposing she don't find him, why should I waste an evening?
6: All right, Doug. I'll give it to you fast. We all need a hunk of big dough. We take a bank.
7: Bank?
6: Mm-hmm. The branch of the Royal Bank right here in Vancouver.
7: Excuse me, but isn't that reaching just a little bit?
6: I spent the last 5 months thinking about it, and we can manage it.
7: We can manage a lot of things, but can we get away with them all?
6: I got it worked out.
7: You may have it worked out, but still, can we get away with it?
6: Doesn't a score of nearly $20,000 appeal to you, Doug?
7: Living a life of peace appeals to me more than any one-third of $20,000. Believe me.
6: Doug, it'll be $20,000 for each of us, not $20,000 to split. At the right moment, we can grab off at least 60.
7: Yeah?
6: And I got information when that right moment is.
7: Well, it sounds a little bit better. I can feel interest creeping up on me.
6: You and me and Billy Boy. For the three of us, it's no problem.
7: All right. I gotta have a few things explained to me.
6: Wait a minute.
7: What's the matter?
6: It's Blanche.
9: I'm sorry, Harry. I couldn't find Billy Boy.
6: Where'd you look?
9: I looked every place.
6: I'll bet.
9: No, I did, Harry.
7: Look over at Shorty's?
9: No.
7: But that's where he is, Harry, over at Shorty's.
6: Why don't you look over at Shorty's?
9: Well, I didn't think of it.
6: Of course you didn't think of it. All you think of is that brat of a kid.
9: Harry, please.
6: There I was laying in that lousy jail for 5 months. Were you thinking about me? Did you come visit me every time? No. You run up the country to see that kid. That's what you did.
7: Hey, Harry, what do you say if I run over to Shorty's? See if I can locate Billy Boy.
9: No, I'll go to Shorty's.
6: No, let Doug go. I want to talk to you. Go on, Doug.
7: I'll be back with Billy Boy. I'll be more than an hour.
9: Honest, Harry, I just didn't think to look at Shorty's.
6: You just didn't think. You spend all your time thinking about the wrong things.
9: But he's my baby, isn't he? I got a right to think about him.
6: Not when I got something better for you to do, you don't. What's the matter? Don't I give you enough?
9: Oh, Harry.
6: Didn't I give you a leopard skin coat? You wear it around like you was a queen? Didn't I keep you going with dough while I was laying in that lousy jail for 5 months?
9: Is that what you wanted to talk to me about? You talked to me about it. You don't have to remind me. I'll never forget it. Excuse me, Harry.
6: Wait a minute.
9: What?
6: That's not what I want to talk to you about. I want to talk to you about something else. Sit down.
9: It's all right.
6: Now, Doug and me and Billy Boy have a deal in the works. We're going to take the Royal Bank.
9: The Royal Bank?
6: That's right, and you're going to help us.
9: Oh, no. No, Harry, please don't ask me to do that. Please.
6: I said you're going to help us.
9: I don't want to, Harry. I don't want to get mixed up in any of your deals.
6: It's all right for you to take my dough, though, isn't it? It's all right for me to pay the room and board for your kid up in the country. It's all right for me to buy your leopard skin coats. But when I ask you to do something, you forget all these things, don't you?
9: I'm not forgetting anything, Harry.
6: But nothing. You're going to help me.
9: No, I'm not. I'm not going to get into anything like that. If it goes wrong and I'm caught, I'll never see my baby again. They'll take him away from me.
6: Now, there's a fine reason.
9: Oh, look, you know I'd do anything for you, Harry. Anything, you know that.
6: Don't start handing me that business. I know why you took up with me in the first place. You had a husband who ran out on that kid, and you'd and I come along, you look at me and says, well, here's an easy touch, this Harry.
9: That's
6: here's
9: not
6: a guy
9: so...
6: I can mooch off of. Here's a guy that'll kick in and take care of the kid, and I don't have to go to work. Here's a guy that'll buy me leopard skin coats every time I turn around.
9: I told you that's not so, Harry.
6: How long do you think you can fool a guy?
9: All right. Think anything you like. All I know is I boarded out my baby and hardly ever see him just because I wanted to be around you. If you believe I'm mooching off you, all right, I'll get out.
6: Sit down there. Oh. You're staying right where you are and you're going to help me with that bank job.
9: I am not.
6: You're going to help me. You're going to pay off for some of the easy living you've been having.
9: You can't make me do it.
6: Can't I?
9: I won't.
6: You would if you thought something was going to happen to that kid.
9: Oh, what do you mean, Harry?
6: All kinds of accidents can happen to kids.
9: Harry... You wouldn't hurt him.
6: Wouldn't I? Why don't we see whether I would or not?
9: No, Harry, please. Don't do anything like that, please.
6: Get your hands off
9: him. Please, Harry.
6: Let me go.
9: What do you want me to do? I'll do anything you say.
6: Oh, now you're perfectly willing, hmm?
9: Yes, I am. What did you want me to do?
6: All right. Now you're getting some sense.
9: What do you want me to do?
6: Two things. First, I want you to start spending a little time in that bank. I want you to see who goes in, who goes out, how many employees they have, everything. I want the whole layout.
9: All right.
6: And meanwhile, I want you to locate a car for us. A good, fast buggy that's left standing on the street with the keys in. There's 1,000 guys leave their cars like that day after day in the same spot. You find me one.
9: Oh, is that all?
6: Don't get wise on me, baby. It ain't going to pay you to get wise.
9: When is all this going to be?
6: That depends on you and what you find out around the bank. The sooner you find out what I want to know, the sooner it'll be.
9: And, Harry, you won't. Hurt my baby.
6: I won't even look at him. But you better do what you have to do and do it right. I don't want any excuses from you. I just want results.
10: Captain?
8: Yes?
10: There's a woman on the phone. She says she's got some important information. She won't talk to anybody but the boss.
8: Oh?
10: Pick up two, Captain.
8: Yeah. Captain, like talking.
11: Are you the boss?
8: Well, I'm the superintendent of the inspector's bureau. What kind of information do you have, miss?
11: They've been planning it for a week.
8: They're planning what?
11: To hold up the bank. They're going to do it this afternoon.
8: What bank is that?
11: Oh, you're trying to trace this call, aren't you?
8: No, of course not. We're not...
11: Oh, yes, you are. I know you are.
8: Hello? Hello? Hello?
10: What is it, Captain?
8: She says they're going to hold up a bank this afternoon.
10: Oh, what bank?
8: It's what I'd like to know.
10: What do you think? Do you think she's a crank?
8: She sounds like it. Sounds exactly like a crank.
10: I'd lay 100 to 1 she's talking through her hat.
8: You could make that 1,000 to 1. You'd still have a safe bet. But I'm not going to take the chance. I want every detective cruiser and prowl car on the job. I want the vicinity of every bank in town watch for the rest of the day. Now go on. Get out the orders. And once again, we hear from tonight's narrator, District Attorney Edmund G. Pat Brown.
7: Well, Gangbusters listeners, as I was telling you, these bandits, led by Harry Mados, are planning to rob the branch of the Royal Canadian Bank of Canada on Renfrew Street in Vancouver, British Columbia. And at 1 o'clock, just a few minutes after Captain Lake received the anonymous tip, the car containing the three criminals pulled to a stop in a parking place a few feet from the entrance to the bank.
6: That's good, Billy boy. Cut the motor.
12: Yeah. Looks okay to me, Harry.
6: It is okay.
12: Let's go. Go on, Doug.
6: Oh, wait a minute. It's exactly 1 o'clock. I want to wait another minute or so. A couple of tellers go off to lunch at 1:01. Give them a chance to get out of the way. The less guys we have to handle, the better.
12: It's all right with me.
6: Check your heaters, boys.
12: No, mine's okay. I know it.
6: Check it.
12: I'm set.
6: Billy boy.
12: Just don't let anybody get in the way of it, that's all.
6: All right, now. Everything looks set. I remember... There's a hitch, we spread out, we separate. We wait till after dark and meet behind the GNN roundhouse in False Creek Flats. Everybody got it, Doug?
12: Yeah, I got it.
6: Billy boy?
12: Harry. Hey, Harry, there's a prowl car cruising this way on the other side of the street.
8: Where?
6: Yeah.
12: What do you think? He's going out by.
6: Sit still a second.
12: Okay. He's going to make a U-turn. Come back this way, Harry.
6: All right, don't get excited.
12: Harry, goes around.
6: Start the motor, Billy boy.
12: Yeah. Looks like he's going to shake us down, Harry.
6: All right, hit it. Let's go. Take a right.
12: Yeah. It's right behind us.
6: All right, take the turn.
12: Hold on.
13: brother.
14: Hit it.
15: She's down to the floor.
14: Keep it there.
13: He's coming right after us, Harry.
15: There's a red light at the corner.
14: Go right through.
15: Hey, what's that truck up there?
14: That's it. Let them know we're coming.
15: They'll know. Cops not losing any ground, Harry.
14: Lean out and fire a couple at them. That'll slow them up. Come on, Billy boy. Push it.
15: Okay, but this traffic's lousy.
13: There goes.
14: Aim, will you? You missed him a mile.
15: How can I aim? Leaning out of a car.
14: Go on, shoot.
15: Hold her on a steady course, Billy boy. Hey. They're shooting back.
14: What'd you expect?
15: Get out of the way while you were coming through. You see that truck?
13: Yeah, I saw it.
14: Take the turn, Billy boy.
15: Yeah. Hold on. Take the turn.
14: Okay, hit it.
15: This street's just as bad.
14: You keep your eyes on those cops.
15: There's a jam up ahead, Harry.
14: Work your way around them.
15: Okay, here goes. Cops are still with us.
14: Head around that jam, Billy boy.
15: Okay, hold on to your hands.
14: Give him a horn.
15: Watch it! Right up on the sidewalk.
13: I can't hold it!
14: All right, go on, get out.
13: Hey, look at Billy boy. Look at him. He's all cut up.
14: You're lucky it's not you.
13: Push on the door. Stuck.
14: All right, come on. Push on it together. There it goes. Now, go on. Go on, get out.
13: What about him, huh?
14: He's no good to us. Let's go.
13: Here come the cops.
14: Make for it.
16: Halt! Halt there!
14: You go that way. I'll cut across.
13: Okay.
14: Meet at the roundhouse.
16: Halt!
14: So long.
17: Second floor, Captain. Room 204. I got a pass key.
18: Okay, let's go up, McLean. Stay behind us, Charlie.
19: Okay, Captain.
17: He said it was the room right at the head of the stairs. I hope Billy Boy's information was right, McLean. The way he was cut up, he couldn't even think about lying.
18: This used to be a nice hotel, you know?
17: Yeah, I know.
18: Okay. Quiet. See if you can hear anything.
17: Yeah. There's somebody in there, all right, Captain.
18: All right, put the key in the lock, throw open the door. I'll cover.
17: Okay.
18: Okay. Police officers.
9: Oh.
18: Where's Harry, miss?
9: He's not here. Honest, he's not here. I was packing. I was packing to get out. I'm leaving.
19: Everything okay, Captain?
18: Yeah, look in the other room, Charlie.
19: Yeah. Come on, George. Okay, inside.
17: Where's Harry?
9: I don't know. Really, I don't. He was going to...
17: To hold up the Royal Bank?
9: Yes. To hold up the Royal Bank.
17: He never did get that far, though.
9: Oh, he didn't?
17: Why are you packing to leave?
9: I just want to get out. I want to get out, that's all.
17: What's the matter? Are you afraid of Harry?
9: No. No, I'm not afraid of him. Tired of him, that's all. Just plain tired of him.
17: Are you the one who phoned in the tip about the bank?
9: Me?
17: Did you?
9: Yes. Yes, I did. It was me. Harry did get me scared. He said he was going to hurt my baby. I didn't want to do those things for him.
17: What things?
9: Chase the bank, spot the car, everything. I didn't want to do them. But I was scared of him. Awful scared, you don't know, Harry. He said he would have killed my baby. He would have, too.
17: Where is he now?
9: I don't know. I really don't know where he is, honest.
17: You do know, don't you?
9: I don't, really. Really, I don't.
17: You're still scared of him?
9: I don't know where he is, really. I wouldn't lie.
17: You won't have any reason to be afraid of him if he's in jail.
9: I know.
17: If he's on the loose, maybe he'll do what he said.
9: You mean about my baby?
17: Maybe he'll try, if he's on the loose.
9: You think so?
17: You know Harry.
9: Well, I don't know where he is for sure. I was telling the truth about that, honestly, but I do know where he might be.
17: Where?
9: They have a meeting place.
17: Where's that?
9: Behind the G&N roundhouse.
17: Which roundhouse? Out in Falls Creek Flats?
9: Yes, they always used to go there. Harry said the sound of the locomotives is good for talking. He likes it. He always did like it.
17: Okay, we'll see if he still likes it.
9: You won't tell him I told you anything. You won't, please. He'll kill me. I know he'll kill me.
17: He won't do any killing if he's safe in jail. And that's where we want him.
4: Harry. Harry. Harry.
6: Over here.
4: Where? I can't see.
6: Here.
4: Oh, yeah.
20: Oh, brother.
6: What happened to you? Why are you so late?
20: The cops took out after me, Harry. I ducked into an alley and I hid in an ash pit. Brother.
6: Did you bring anything to eat?
20: No, should I have?
6: I've been out here 8 hours waiting for you. In 8 hours, you get hungry.
20: I ain't hungry. Not hungry at all.
6: You and me are built different.
20: What are we going to do, Harry? I don't have more than a couple of dollars on me.
6: You got your gun, haven't you?
20: No, I threw that away in the alley. I thought they'd nail me, sure. I didn't want to get nailed with a gun on me.
6: Well, I got mine. That'll do for both of us.
20: Look, Harry, maybe we...
6: What's the matter?
20: Cops. Cops with searchlights.
6: All right, keep down.
20: Here they come. They're coming this way. They're going to find us. They're going to find us, sure.
6: Crawl up close to the wall of the roundhouse.
20: What good will that do?
6: When you crawl...
20: Come up the other way, too.
6: Okay, take it easy.
20: How do you think they found out about us here? From Branch?
6: I don't know. We'll worry about that later. Crawl.
20: Okay. Get me closer.
6: Don't worry about it. Now reach up and see if the window's locked.
20: Yeah, it's locked.
6: All right, look for a rock. Never mind. I'll use the butt of my gun.
20: What are you going to do?
6: We'll break the window, open it, and get inside the roundhouse. Stand up.
20: Harry, they're awful close. They find us.
6: Stand up.
20: Okay.
6: I'll break the window. You reach in and unlock it. Okay, now.
21: Harry, out this way.
6: Reach in and open a window.
20: You can't. They're coming.
6: Okay. Give up. Yell at them. I'll fix him.
21: Stay there, you two.
22: Okay. We give up.
23: We give up. Don't shoot.
21: Throw your guns this way.
23: We got no guns. We threw them away.
21: All right. Just stay like that. Don't give us any trouble. Charlie, take that one.
24: Okay.
21: George,
23: you'll take nobody. That's for you, copper.
21: Drop
23: that gun.
6: How do you like that, Doug?
4: Holy. You dropped all three of them, Harry. All three of them.
6: Come on, let's go. This place will be crawling in a minute.
4: Okay, but where? Tell me where.
6: We'll go inside.
21: Oh!
4: Harry.
23: One of them wasn't dead. I should have made sure.
4: I'll go back and finish him for you.
6: Now help me. Help me, Doug. Help me get out of here.
4: Come on, Harry. Where do we go now?
6: Into the roundhouse. Take me in the roundhouse. We'll hide in there.
4: He's still shooting.
6: He can't hit nothing. He can hardly see. Come on, get me in a roundhouse.
4: In a roundhouse, yeah.
0: And now back to Gangbusters.
4: Where's it hurt, Harry? Tell me where it hurts.
6: It's all over. Just keep quiet, will you?
4: They can't hear us. Locomotives making too much noise.
6: They're all over the place.
4: Yeah. Moving the engines out so they can look in the pits. They think we're hiding in a pit.
6: Oh.
4: What's the matter, Harry? Is it bad?
6: What do you think? How's he rotten cop? He don't know when he's through. He has to shoot me.
4: I'll get you a doc, Harry. He can...
6: You better move that engine out.
4: Yeah.
6: Come on.
4: Where?
6: Let's climb out the catwalk. We'll ride out.
4: Maybe they'll spot us.
6: They'll spot us in here sooner or later.
4: Think we can make it?
6: I'm gonna try. Come on.
4: Hurry. We'll make it.
6: All right, give me a hand up. Give me a hand.
4: Okay, come on.
6: All right. All right, I'm up.
4: Here I come.
6: Okay, now get low.
4: Yeah.
6: Okay, Doug. Okay.
4: You're thinking. I'm hoping.
6: We'll get it done now.
4: There's a bunch of cops at the end. I'm making inspections.
6: Here, take my gun. Can't you?
4: Yeah. He's stopping.
6: Give me the lights.
21: All right, come down off there.
22: What's the matter? Didn't your buddies get enough? Here's a little more for you.
21: Fire! All right, you in the locomotive. Stand up with your hands in the air.
22: I can't. I'm shot. I'm hurt.
21: Stand up anyway.
22: I can't.
1: And put your hands up where we can see them.
2: All right. They're out. They're out. Can you see them?
1: Okay, men. Let's take him. Watch it now. Watch it.
2: I'm not going to try anything. My hands are out. Don't shoot now. Can you see?
1: You're too full of tricks, Harry.
2: Oh, give me a break, will you? Give me a break. I'm shot bad. I need a break.
1: You killed two officers and wounded another one. The only kind of a break you'll get is the kind you deserve. Now, come on. Get off there.
2: All right. All right, I'll take it easy, will you?
7: Well, Gangbusters listeners, that's how this case ended. Two police officers and one of the criminals were dead. Another police officer was critically wounded. The killers were tried for murder. Harry Matos, the ringleader, was sentenced to death and hanged. His surviving confederate was given a life sentence.
3: Thank you, Edmund G. Pat Brown, District Attorney of the City and County of San Francisco, for this amazing account of a tragic case. And Gangbusters pays tribute to all the police officers who were involved.
5: Tonight's Gangbusters case was dramatized by Stanley Niss and directed by Leonard L. Bass, with Mandel Kramer and Fran Lafferty in leading roles. Roger Foster speaking. Gangbusters is a Phillips H. Lord production.

0: You're listening to Police Stories Hour on ABN, the Antioch Broadcasting Network. You've just heard an episode of Gangbusters, which originally aired Saturday, September 23rd, 1950, 76 years ago today. Its title? The Case of Meadows, Carter, and Henderson. Here's an episode of Tales of the Texas Rangers, which originally aired Saturday, September 23rd, 1950, 76 years ago today, titled Open and Shut.
1: 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From Hollywood, another authentic reenactment of a case transcribed from the files of the Texas Rangers. Of the Texas Rangers, starring Joel McRae as Ranger Jace Pearson. Texas, more than 260,000 square miles, and 50 men who make up the most famous and oldest law enforcement body in North America.

0: From the files of the Texas Rangers come these stories based on fact. Only names, dates, and places are fictitious for obvious reasons. The events themselves are a matter of record. Case for tonight, Open and Shut.
1: It is 1:37 a.m., September 9, 1945. John Meston, a wealthy rancher, is awakened by the sound of a speeding car screeching to a stop in the driveway outside his house. Seconds later, he jumps out of bed and reaches for a robe as the downstairs door opens. His daughter, Connie, comes up the stairs screaming hysterically.
2: Daddy, help me! Daddy, please!
3: Connie, baby, what is it? What's the matter?
2: Oh, Daddy, Bob, is Daddy...
3: Bob, dead? What happened to him? Connie, get hold of yourself. What happened?
2: I'm frightened, Daddy. I'm frightened. There was a man with a bandana over his face.
3: Where, Connie? Where?
2: The old cattle road east of the ranch. We were parked there. And... oh, it was horrible.
3: Oh, here, sit down. Sit down while I call the sheriff. You'd better have a doctor. Get something for your nerves.
2: He tried to hold us up.
3: Why, Doc?
2: Bob had his gun in the car. They fought over it.
4: Operator?
3: Operator, get me Sheriff Sykes. I want to report a murder.
1: Connie Meston was in no condition to be questioned, and Sheriff Sykes had only an incoherent story to follow. He called the Texas Rangers. Ranger Jace Pearson was assigned to the case. He arrived at the Meston Ranch shortly before dawn.
5: Might as well wait here in the library, Ranger. The doctor's still in with the girl. He's had a mighty bad shock.
6: Did she tell you where it happened, Sheriff?
5: Yeah, the old cattle road east of the ranch. I got some men riding out there now. They'll call us as soon as they find the body.
6: If that girl isn't going to be able to talk real soon, we better get out with your men.
7: Oh, here's the girl's father.
3: Sorry to keep you waiting, Sheriff.
6: How are you, Mr. Meston?
3: Glad you got here, Ranger.
6: Can we talk to your daughter now, Mr. Meston?
3: I'm afraid not. Doctor's put her to sleep. Says she must have absolute rest for a few hours.
6: There's no point in our waiting then, Sheriff. We can come back later.
3: I'm sorry, but that'd be best. I'll walk out with you.
6: What's the best way to get to that cattle road?
5: Drive into town, then around the highway. Be shorter to cut across the ranch on horses. You got yours and your trailer. Maybe Mr. Meston will lend me one.
3: Take your pick of the stable, Sheriff.
6: Couldn't we drive across the range?
3: No, you've got a ravine to cross and a stream to ford.
6: What time did your daughter get home, Mr. Meston?
3: Just a minute before I called the sheriff. Little after 1:30. Had only been in bed about an hour. Locked up about 12:30 and turned in.
6: Is this the car she came home in?
3: Yeah, Bob Brady's car. I heard her drive up, then I heard her crying. Came in and tore up the stairs to my bedroom. I'm afraid it's going to take a long time to get over this.
6: Don't let anybody touch this car until I can get a fingerprint man to go over it. Killer may have left his mark someplace.
3: I'll see it ain't touched.
5: Well, I'll go get me a horse in the stable, Ranger.
6: How well did your daughter know Brady?
3: Well, they went around together for a spell, but this date last night was the first they'd had in a long time. Brady worked for me.
6: Doing what?
3: Accountant. Handled all the ranch business. Got an office in one wing of the house.
6: I see. I'll radio for a fingerprint man to come down from our lab while the sheriff's getting his horse.
3: Want me to ride with you for any reason?
6: No. Better do whatever you can to bring your daughter around so we can talk to her. We'll be back later. I made my radio call, and then Sheriff Sykes and I cut across the ranch to the old road. The riders had just found Bob Brady's body. Nothing had been touched. The riders waited while the sheriff and I went over the ground. Standing right beside the car when he was killed. The car tracks are heaviest here where it was parked.
7: Yeah.
6: Brady and the girl have been walking around, though. If prints go over that way and then turn around and come back here to the body. There's a third set of prints mixed in with theirs.
5: Yeah, must be the killers.
6: Yeah. Came up the road here and stopped beside the car and walked on again. Heavy powder burns on Brady's coat. He was shot from close up.
5: I only saw the girl for a minute. Couldn't make much out of what she was saying, but I think Brady was killed with his own gun.
6: How come?
5: Carried an automatic in the glove compartment of his car. He toted quite a bit of the ranch's cash on him sometime.
6: It's funny the killer didn't use his own gun, unless he didn't have one.
5: Well, the girl said Brady tried to get his gun from the car. Fellow took the gun away from Brady and killed him. So I guess he couldn't have had a gun of his own.
6: That doesn't make sense. He was taking a mighty big chance, staging a holdup if he wasn't armed. Although I guess it was robbery, all right. Brady doesn't seem to have a cent on him. No wallet, no wristwatch, nothing.
5: Yeah, no doubt about the motive. Well, I guess I better have the body moved into town. Deputy can notify Brady's mother.
6: Yeah. I'd better order an autopsy report. Isn't going to tell us anything we don't know, though. Keep a couple of your riders here.
5: Sure thing, but what do you want them to do?
6: Beat the brush and look for Brady's gun. And while they're looking, we can follow this extra set of tracks and see where they lead. I expected to follow the marks of a man who didn't want to be followed. The usual erratic trail a killer leaves when he's trying to throw off pursuit. But this trail led straight as an arrow.
5: Whoever he is, he sure didn't cover his tracks very well.
6: No, unless he's headed for some spot where he knows his trail will be lost. Hey, wait a minute. Whoa, boy.
5: Whoa.
6: Charco.
5: What is it?
6: Trouble may start here.
5: Yeah, turned off the road into the fields. The
6: ground's worn that way, though. It's a path that's been used before. Come on.
5: Come on.
6: Grass has been trampled from regular use. Anybody live out here you know of?
5: Nope. Yeah. Yeah, an old shack about a mile and a half across. Used to be a line house. Owner rents it to a Mexican.
6: We better have a talk with him. We can move a little faster, but keep your eye out for those tracks as we go.
5: Get up. Get up.
6: Reached the shack and the earth around it were the boot prints of a man. They matched the ones we'd been following.
7: Yeah. He's in there, all right, Ranger.
6: Yeah. He may still have that gun with him.
7: He was up late. Could still be asleep.
6: Come on. We'll see.
7: There he is. Still in bed.
6: Shh. Quiet. These boots. Right beside his bunk, bent nail in the heel of one of them.
7: Yep. Made the march we've been following, all right. He's our boy.
6: All right, you. Wake up.
8: Who's that?
6: Come on, get up.
8: Please, what have I done? Why'd you come here?
6: What's your name?
8: Jose Morales, senor.
6: Where were you last night?
8: What? I walk into town.
6: Anybody see you there?
8: Yes, senor. The man in the package store. I stopped there to buy a bottle of wine. There's the bottle on the table.
6: What time did you leave town, Morales?
8: It was almost midnight, I think.
6: And you walked home, too?
8: Yes, senor, si. But why do you ask me all these questions? I don't know.
6: How long does it take you to walk back here?
8: Hour, maybe more. I don't have a watch, senor.
6: Are you sure you don't have a watch now?
8: Sí, I never own one, senor.
6: How about a gun?
8: I don't have a gun.
6: How did you come when you came home?
8: Well, I don't remember, senor. I just walked.
6: Well, you better remember. You came up the cattle road. We followed your boot tracks. Were you alone all the time?
8: Sí, alone.
6: You didn't see a car parked on the cattle road?
8: Sí, senor, sí. There is man and girl there. They will remember that they see me there.
5: What's that?
6: Hold it, Sheriff. Go ahead, Morales. When did they see you?
8: On the way home, I passed by the car. I think maybe the car is broke down. So I took a look inside, but there's nobody there.
6: Uh-huh.
8: And then I walk a little further. I meet a man and girl. I asked them, is something wrong with the car?
6: Go ahead.
8: Well, they told me no. So I just come away. Senor, if you can find them, they will remember. They can tell you I was there.
7: This man's walking himself right into the electric chair, Jase.
6: Yeah, too easy. You better get dressed, Morales. You're coming with us.
8: But why, senor? What have I done?
6: You'll find out later. Just get dressed. Let's comb this shack, Sheriff. See if we can find that gun. We didn't find the gun or anything else that might have been taken from Brady. And the sheriff's riders drew a blank, too. But we had enough to hold Morales at the jail. We locked him up and went back to the Meston ranch.
3: Before you speak to my daughter, gentlemen, I want to ask you to kind of take it easy. In here. Connie, it's Sheriff Sykes and the ranger.
6: Howdy.
7: Miss Connie.
9: Hello.
6: Miss Meston, would you mind telling us just what happened last night?
9: Well, Bob called me, Bob Brady. He wanted to see me. We hadn't seen each other for some time.
6: I thought he worked here at the ranch.
9: Well, he did. I meant we hadn't been out together for a long time.
6: I'm sorry. Go ahead.
9: Well, he picked me up here. We drove. Then we parked up the old cattle road.
7: Lots of young folks parked there on and off, Ranger. It's sort of a lover's lane.
9: We'd been there quite a while talking. See, Bob was going to be married next month to a girl named Mildred Peterson.
7: She's a school teacher, Ranger.
6: I see. Go ahead, Miss Meston.
9: Well, he asked me if I wouldn't change my mind and make up with him before he got married and it was too late.
6: Mm-hmm.
9: I told him we weren't right for each other. He'd be happier with somebody else. And then, well, all of a sudden a man came up to the car. It was dark and he had a bandana over his face.
6: Go on.
9: He held us up. He made us get out of the car.
6: You have a gun?
9: I'm not sure. I was frightened. He had something in his hand. He took Bob's wallet and his watch, and then he told us to stay right where we were.
6: Didn't he take anything from you?
9: Well, yes. Yes, he took my purse.
6: Then what happened?
9: Well, all of a sudden, Bob made a dash for the car. He got his gun from the glove compartment, but the man was right after him, and they fought. The man got the gun away from Bob, and he shot Bob and ran away.
3: Hey, gentlemen, if you don't mind...
6: Just
3: I
6: another second, Mr. Meston. Miss Meston, what were you wearing?
9: Well, just a plain blue taffeta dress. It's right there on the chair.
6: After that, you took Brady's car and drove back here, and your father called the sheriff, is that right?
9: Yes, sir.
6: Driving back from there, you had to come through town. Why didn't you stop and get to a phone?
9: I was frightened. I couldn't think. I wanted to get home.
3: You should be able to understand that, Ranger. After all, the
6: sure,
3: girl...
6: Sure, Mr. Meston. Just checking. You said you were in bed and heard your daughter drive up. Is that right?
3: Yes, like I told you before. I locked up and turned in about 12:30. Connie come home about an hour later.
6: Came in and right up to your bedroom. Is that right?
3: Yes. Why?
6: Just getting the picture. All right, Sheriff. We can go now.
7: Right. Oh, we can find our own way out, Mr. Meston. Miss Connie can come into town, dictate her statement in a day or so.
9: Thank you, Sheriff.
7: Bye. Well, Ranger, this looks like a quick one to me. Case against the Mexican Morales is open and shut.
6: I don't know, Sheriff. Somebody's lying. Meston said he locked up and went to bed. His daughter came in and went tearing up to his bedroom.
7: Well, what's wrong with that?
6: How'd she get into the house if Morales took her purse? Her keys would be in her.
7: Well, she might have had her key in the pocket of her dress.
6: Might have, except for one thing. That dress has no pockets.
0: In just a moment, we will continue with Tales of the Texas Rangers, starring Joel McRae as Ranger Jase Pearson.
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6: checked on Morales' story as best I could. He had been in town, and he had bought a bottle of wine to take home with him the night of the murder. But when I got back to the jail, the sheriff had evidence piling up against the Mexican.
5: Your fingerprint crew dropped off copies of prints they found on Brady's car.
6: Uh-huh.
5: These prints were found only on the door of the car. Now, compare them with these.
6: Yeah, same man, all right.
5: Matching set of the prints I rolled off Morales when we brought him in. He must have done it.
6: Maybe, but I'm not convinced. I'll see you later.
5: Here, where are you going, Ranger?
6: To see Brady's mother and the girl he was going to marry.
9: The only boy had left. His two brothers were killed in the war. And...
11: Please, Mother Brady, we've got to help the Ranger.
9: Oh, I'm sorry, Ranger.
6: It's all right, ma'am. How long had it been since your son had been out with Connie Meston before last night?
9: 6 months. I thought it was all over. I thought she'd leave him alone when she knew him and Mildred was going to be married.
6: Did he brood about her much during the time he wasn't seeing her?
9: No. He knew it was best. She was spoiled. She'd never really wanted him. Except when she found out she couldn't have him.
6: Miss Peterson, you and Brady ever quarrel about Connie Meston?
11: Oh, no. He was over it. He knew what she was.
9: She's a cruel, heartless little cheat. She made his life miserable.
6: Have you got any idea why he called her and asked her to see him that night?
9: Well, Ranger, he didn't call her. She called him.
6: You're sure of that?
9: I heard him answer the phone. He didn't want to go, but she must have been insisting, because after a while he said all right, he'd meet her just once. For the last time.
6: Thanks.
11: Ranger, is it true what we heard? You've got the killer in jail?
6: I wouldn't count on that. Yet. I went back to the jail and questioned Morales again. He was frightened, but his story never moved an inch from what he told us the first time. Then I saw the sheriff.
5: I spoke to district attorney, Jace. He thinks we got enough to take the grand jury for an indictment.
6: Give me one of the mug shots you took of Morales when you brought him in.
5: Sure. Here's a picture.
6: Thanks. I want Connie Meston to look at it and see if she can identify Morales.
5: Well, she said the man who stuck him up had a bandana over his face.
6: She said a lot of things, Sheriff. Brady struggled with the man who killed him. Morales carried a bottle of wine from town to his shack. We checked that. If he had a struggle with anyone, how come he didn't drop the bottle and break it?
5: Yeah, seems like it would have broke, don't it?
6: You got a bandana here?
5: Yeah, the one we took from Morales. Why?
6: No, not that one. I want one with a different color and pattern.
5: Maybe one in my deputy's locker.
6: Get it. I want to see how many lies Connie Meston can tell. I won't be satisfied with the case against Morales until we find Brady's gun and the things that were supposed to be stolen. I went back to the Meston ranch the next morning. Connie Meston was taking Brady's death hard.

0: Brady.
1: Oh, yeah, I heard. The Mexican Morales?
0: News gets around. Here's a picture of him. Is he the man?
1: Well, he could be. He looks like the one.
0: What do you recognize? That scar on his chin?
1: Yeah. Well, no. I mean, no. His face was covered.
0: Yeah, I almost forgot about that. Is this the bandana you saw?
1: Well, it was dark, but it was just like that one.
0: Uh-huh. Well, thanks.
1: That all you want to know, Ranger?
0: Yeah, that's all. For now. I saw Connie Meston's father as I was leaving the ranch. He seemed pale and shaky seeing me there. I was certain that Connie Meston was lying all the way. The sheriff dropped a bombshell in my lap when I got back to the jail. He was running for his car when I drove up.
2: Hey, Sheriff! Sheriff, where are you going?
3: Oh, I'm glad you got here. I was just heading for Morales' place. You'll want to come along, I reckon.
0: Why? What's out there?
3: I think we're going to find the gun and the stuff he stole. Look, here. Just got this in the mail. It was posted last night in the Mexican section.
0: The note was printed in Spanish on yellow paper. It said, look in cattle tank near Morales' house. That was all.
3: Reckon Morales trusted a friend who decided to double-cross him?
0: We better get out there.
3: Well, there's no doubt about this case now, Ranger. We find that gun and Morales is headed for the electric chair for sure.
4: Hey, here. Here's something else.
0: What'd you find?
4: The watch. Ray's wrist watch.
0: Good.
3: Well, this is all of it. Come on, let's get out of this water.
0: Sure.
3: Nice haul. The gun, the girl's purse, Brady's wallet, and wristwatch, right on Morales' doorstep. That's the end of this case.
0: No, it isn't.
3: Oh, now, Jay.
0: Look at these things, Sheriff. Look at the muzzle of this gun. It's clogged solid with dirt, packed tight.
3: Well, always some mud in the bottom of a cattle tank.
0: Yeah, but this isn't mud. It's packed earth. And it's packed so tight it didn't dissolve in the water.
3: Yeah. Say, that is funny.
0: Sheriff, this gun was buried someplace after it was fired. Buried and then dug up again and thrown into this cattle tank.
3: Say, you're right. Traces of dirt packed into the holes of the watch band, too. And in the wallet.
0: Sure. But look at this purse. The purse wasn't buried. Or the same dirt would be jammed in the metal frame. Connie Meston's keys. She had them when she ran home after Brady was shot. She brought the purse with her to plant with the stuff she dug up after she knew Morales was under suspicion.
3: You mean she killed Brady, buried the evidence before she went home to make it look like robbery?
0: Yeah. Because the real motive was jealousy. You hold Morales another 24 hours. That'll be long enough to get what we need. Then Connie Meston can take his place.
3: But you got no proof on her.
0: I'll send that anonymous note through to the handwriting division at our lab. They can get a sample of Connie Meston's writing from horse show registration blanks at El Paso for comparison.
3: Yes, but will that help, Ranger? After all, the note is printed, and it's in Spanish.
0: There'll still be similarity in letter formations. Besides, registration blanks usually ask for printed information on breeding and identification. If Connie Meston wrote that note, Lab will know it. It checked. Connie Meston's printing on registration blanks for the horse show matched the printing on the anonymous note. It was almost enough, but I wanted one more thing. A trace of dirt on something she owned. A trace that would match the earth that had been packed in the muzzle of Brady's gun when it was buried. I drove out to the Meston ranch and found Connie in the stables. Mind if I come in?
1: Oh, you here again? What do you want this time?
0: I thought you might like to know we found Brady's gun. Anonymous note told us where it was. Cattle tank out at Morales' place.
1: You got a good case then.
0: No, Morales didn't put the gun in the tank.
1: How do you know?
0: Because the gun and the other things had been buried. They were dug up again and thrown in the tank.
1: Well, maybe he decided to change the hiding place.
0: While we were holding him in jail? No, it's not likely. Morales didn't kill Brady.
1: Well, you know who did?
0: Not for sure, but we'll find out. Whoever dug those things up must have carried them in something while they were taking them to the cattle tank. Some dirt was jammed in the muzzle of the gun. We find out.

0: What it was carried in, clothing maybe, somebody's pocket. We can match the dirt in our lab.
1: I see. That's very interesting.
0: I thought you'd think so. Well, I guess I better be getting back to town. I drove away from the ranch and parked behind some trees that gave me a view of the stable. A minute after I left her, Connie Meston came out, riding like the wind. I unloaded charcoal from the trailer and followed her, always keeping cover between us. She didn't seem to be carrying anything to dispose of, but all of a sudden she came to a stop by a stream. She took the saddlebags and started to shake them out over the water. Oh, oh boy, oh boy. All right, charcoal, let's go. Get up, boy. Yo! Stay right where you are, Miss Meston.
2: What are you doing here, Ranger? What's the matter with you?
0: I'll take those saddlebags.
2: For sure. Any log and empty them into a stream?
0: None that I know of.
2: Well, take them then, Ranger, because they're empty.
0: Not as empty as you wish they were. And a few grains of dirt stuck in the seam. That's all we're going to need.
2: Well, you can't make anything out of that.
0: Oh, I got a few other things. That anonymous note in Spanish matched the registration blanks you sent into El Paso. I don't think you'll be showing your horses Sunday.
2: Why, you...
0: Give me that whip. You won't be using this again either. Now, get on your horse and ride for the house. I'm taking her in, Mr. Meston. I got an idea you started to suspect she was lying the same time I did.
3: She's not lying, Ranger. She didn't know nothing about it. I did it. I shot Brady.
0: I'm sorry, but that won't work either. I got her pinned down all the way.
2: Daddy, Daddy, help me talk to her. Well, give him some money. Well, what kind of a father are you if you can't help me?
3: Shut up!
2: Why, you hit me.
3: Yes. I should have started 20 years ago before I let you get to be what you are. Maybe I'm not legally guilty, Ranger, but I'm guilty of raising her the way I did.
0: It's too bad you didn't think of it sooner. All right, Connie, let's get into town.

0: Connie Meston's trial was spotted with hysterics that failed to convince the court, although she maintained she was innocent in the face of overwhelming evidence against her. Then, as the trial neared a close, she changed her plea to guilty, and in an effort to avoid a death sentence, she confessed. She was sentenced to the women's prison at Huntsville for 50 years.
1: Next week, Joel McRae in another authentic...

0: McRae is currently seen starring in the Universal International Technicolor production Cattle Drive. The cast included Tony Barrett, Joan Banks, Francis X. Bushman, Parley Bear, and Bibby Janice. Technical advisor was Captain M.T. Lone Wolf Gonzalez of the Texas Rangers. This story was transcribed and adapted by Joel Murcott, and the program was produced and directed by Stacy Keach. Hal Gibney speaking.
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0: 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Here's an episode of Sherlock Holmes, which originally aired Sunday, June 13th, 1948. Its title? The Case of the Bleeding Chandelier.
1: From New York City, the makers of Clippercraft Clothes for Men and 1036 leading retail stores from coast to coast present the world's most famous detective, Sherlock Holmes.

0: This week's story, The Case of the Bleeding Chandelier. Well, here we are once more in Dr. Watson's familiar study. Outside, a drowsy June day is drawing to a close. It's too warm to do anything but just sit and relax.
1: There's a fine mood that is, Mr. Harris. However, I know two things that I think will snap you out of it.
0: Well, what's that, Dr. Watson?
1: Well, the first is the adventure which Sherlock Holmes always referred to as the Case of the Bleeding Chandelier.
0: A bleeding chandelier, Doctor?
1: Quite. It was made of old Russian silver, and whenever a catastrophe was due to happen to anyone of the House of Mortlake, the chandelier was supposed to shed tears of blood. Well, do I remember sitting in the crumbling old banqueting hall of Mortlake Castle, listening to the ominous beat of the sea on the cliffs outside and waiting for the first spatter of blood. Yes, I think that story may just possibly help to dispel the heat.
0: I'll say so. I'm feeling chills up and down my spine already, Doctor.
1: Oh, good, but that isn't going to keep me from giving you my second suggestion about making the summer heat bearable.
0: Now, Dr. Watson, you wouldn't by any chance be leading up to a few remarks about that new tropical weight Clippercraft suit you're wearing?
1: And why not? Yes, sir, it not only feels cool, unlike most tropicals, it keeps its shape. It stays neat and natty.
0: In short, ship shape. To use your own expression, Dr. Watson.
1: Right, Mr. Harris. And you know, when you look crisp and tidy, it helps you feel cool and comfortable.
0: It certainly does. And Clippercraft prices won't raise your temperature either, remember that. When things proceed according to plan, it means efficiency. When clothing is made according to plan, it means the same thing. The Clippercraft plan is dedicated to just one thing, giving you the best clothing values possible. If you join the millions who insist on clothes made according to the Clippercraft plan, you buy high-quality Clippercraft suits for only $40 to $47.50, fine tropicals for only $33.75 to $40, and sport jackets for only $26.50. Such values would not be possible unless they were planned values. In the Clippercraft plan, 1,036 of the nation's finest independent stores voluntarily concentrate their buying power to provide steady year-round operation, to reduce manufacturing and distribution costs in order to deliver the savings to you. In days like these, every penny you save is important to your budget. So, may we suggest that you compare Clippercraft with clothes selling for many dollars more. And now, Dr. Watson, back to Mortlake Castle and the chandelier that shed tears of blood. Or did it refuse to live up to its reputation?
1: As a matter of fact, yes. It was rather curious blood, as it turned out. But to begin at the beginning, let me see. It was a murky midsummer day in the late 90s. When Holmes came into breakfast, he found a large envelope addressed in a scrawling, rather flamboyant hand and with a decidedly grandiose purple seal affixed to the back flap.
2: Morning, Watson.
1: Oh, Holmes, I thought you were never going to get up. I see there's a tremendously important-looking letter waiting for you.
2: Really? A communication from the court chamberlain, I presume, telling me I'm to be knighted.
1: Oh, don't be an ass.
2: What's so asinine about that? What did I do with my tobacco? Plenty of pompous non-entities without one-tenth my brains have managed to get themselves on the honors list. Confound that tobacco pouch. Where is it?
1: Oh, never mind your tobacco pouch. Here, have a cigar and sit down and open your mail.
2: Oh, thank you, Watson. Yes, your practice must be improving. Your cigars are becoming quite respectable. Yes, quite respectable.
1: Holmes, you old fraud. I don't think for one minute you mislaid your tobacco pouch. There it is in the pocket of your dressing gown.
2: Well, so it is. Now, fancy that.
1: Yes, you were just trying to wangle one of my new cigars. Say, how in blazes did you know I'd been given a box of Corona Coronas?
2: My dear Watson, the Morning Times lists the birth of another son to Mr. Harridge, the hair tonic millionaire, and to Mrs. Harridge, too, of course. He always gives you Corona Coronas on these occasions.
1: Holmes, will you stop blithering and open that letter?
2: Dear, dear, impatient this morning, aren't we? Yes, Watson, you're as anxious and high-strung as any prospective father when you think you see a new case in the offing.
1: Holmes, will you please open...
2: Very well, very well. Now, what have we here?
1: The postmark says Mort's Bay. That's in North Devon, if I'm not mistaken.
2: No, for once you're correct.
1: I believe Mortlake Castle overlooks Mort's Bay.
2: Correct again. Your average is rising, Watson.
1: Well, then the letter must be from Lord Roger Mortlake, the 7th Baron Embers. Only the man who's head of the family would have such a dashing handwriting and would seal his letters with a family crest.
2: Back to normal, Watson.
1: What do you mean?
2: In the first place, it's not the Mortlake seal. It's a much newer crest, the one invented by the late Samuel Pridgett, 1st Baron Waterhole, the ginger beer tycoon. Furthermore, the letter was written by a woman, his widow to be exact. So you're wrong on both counts. However, it was sent from Mortlake Castle, where it seems Lady Pridgett is visiting.
1: Well, what does the old girl want?
2: Us, Watson. Or more specifically, me. You may come along if you can manage to tear yourself away from the Harridges and their progeny.
1: What's up at Castle Mortlake?
2: Here, read the letter for yourself.
1: Dear Mr. Sherlock Holmes, I'm not easily intimidated. However, when I find a note pinned to my pillow which reads, "Beware, if you proceed with the marriage, the chandelier will drip blood." In such an event, Mr. Holmes, I deem it wise to seek counsel and possibly protection. Will you come to Mortlake as my guest, incognito, of course? I shall introduce you as my cousin, Sherwood Jones. I suggest you arrive at Barnstable by the 3:10 on Thursday. I myself shall meet you. The walls of this old mausoleum called Mortlake Castle have many ears, it seems. However, the drive to the castle is a long one. I shall be able to give you all the details of a thoroughly sinister situation in the privacy of the carriage. Furthermore, the family coachman is quite deaf. Do come and relieve the anxiety of a troubled woman. Yours in desperation, Amelia, Lady Pridgett. P.S. I understand you have a medical secretary or helper. By all means, fetch him along. He can be my husband's cousin, Dr. Botsom. Well, I refuse to be called Botsom.
2: Very well, then. Stay and minister to the Harridges. Personally, I shall go and pack.
1: Yes, we haven't too much time if we're to catch today's train. I say, Holmes, if there's a wedding house party at Mortlake Castle, it should be all rather posh, eh? Shall we take white tie or black, do you think, huh?
2: You may take your entire trousseau, my dear Watson. Personally, I shall be content with a rather complete chemical kit and your army revolver.

0: You see, these old family carriages are quite comfortable and roomy, eh, Holmes?
1: We shall be lucky if this ancient omnibus doesn't fall apart before we return to Castle Mortlake.
2: Yes, I gather, Lady Pridgett, that it's been in the family for some time.
1: It has indeed, Mr. Holmes. It's the famous old Berlin in which Roger's great-great, well, I can't remember how many greats, grandfather made his famous grand tour of Europe. It took him 3 years, I believe. He even went as far as St. Petersburg. That's where the trouble began.
0: What trouble, Lady Pridgett?
1: Well, the young fool met a Princess Orloff and fell head over heels in love with her. It seems she was a favorite godchild of Catherine the Great. Lord Mortlake managed to marry her, and they returned to England with an enormous Russian wolfhound and that cursed silver chandelier in this very carriage.
2: This chandelier, I take it, Lady Pridgett, is the same one which is now supposed to drip blood whenever there's to be a catastrophe of the Mortlake family.
1: That's right, Mr. Holmes.
2: When is this colorful phenomenon first supposed to have occurred?
1: Well, it all began with the death of the Russian princess herself. She had a bit of a temper, it seems. No one could polish her silver chandelier to suit her. She had the habit of hitting anyone who didn't please her with a nasty little riding whip. One morning, there was a new red-headed girl up on a ladder working away at the silver chandelier when her ladyship swept into the banquet hall. One look, and the Russian burst into her usual torrent of rage. She hit the redhead across the face. Now, it so happened the girl was Irish. And if there's a stronger temperament in this world than the Russian, sure, it's the Irish.
0: Right you are there.
1: Well, Bridget or Nora, whatever her name was, snatched the little whip from her mistress's hand, and then looking her straight in the eye, she laid on her the terrible strangler's curse of Donegal. Then she strode from the room and slammed the great door after her.
0: Good for her.
1: The Russian could be heard screaming that she'd polished the chandelier herself. They heard her bolt the door. All afternoon, she could be heard laughing and singing wild Cossack songs. As evening came on, the singing ceased. The Russian princess didn't appear at the supper table, but no one dared go fetch her. As the evening wore on, her wolfhound began to whimper outside the locked door. Shortly before midnight, he started to howl. Finally, Lord Mortlake could stand it no longer.

That's midnight. She's sulked long enough. I'm going in after her. Quiet, Boris. Down, boy. Sonia! Sonia, let us in! Sonia, unbolt the door! Sonia! Confound the woman. We shall have to break in the door. Boris, stop that. Door's heavy. We need a battering ram. Bring that long bench. That's it. Let you do the trick. Now then. One. Two. Three. Yeah, that's done it. Good Lord, it's black in there. Sonia, come out. Sonia, do you hear me? Someone give me the torch. Oh, Boris, what's the matter? The animal's trembling like a leaf. Hand me the torch. That's better. Now then, we'll see. The ladder's lying on the floor. Good Lord. The chandelier. She's hanging from the chandelier. She's strangled by her own hair.

0: Well, that was the end of the Russian princess, Mr. Holmes. Of course, she had thoughtfully provided the Mortlakes with an heir before her fatal accident.
1: Consequently, there is a streak of violent Russian blood in the present inhabitants of Mortlake Castle, I take it.
0: Right, Mr. Holmes. And whenever there's to be a death in the family, that blood is supposed to flow from the Russian chandelier. Personally, after Roger and I are married, I shall insist he get rid of the ugly eyesore. Yes, and I shall see he buys a new carriage, too. He pretends the family still uses this ancient relic for sentimental reasons, but everyone knows it's because he can't afford a new one. Well, you look shocked, Dr. Watson.
2: No, not at all.
0: To be brutally frank, gentlemen, it is the accepted opinion in all the drawing rooms and public houses of Devonshire that I am marrying Lord Roger Mortlake for his social position, and he is marrying me for my money.
2: Well, I'm sure that...
0: They're wrong, Dr. Watson. Roger and I have been in love ever since we first attended Miss Hermione Tilsbury's dancing classes. We should have been married 20 years ago, but his father broke off the match. You see, we were both as poor as church mice, and it takes a whacking amount of money to run Mortlake Castle.
2: One of the blessings of being nobody, eh, Holmes? You can marry to suit yourself.
1: Don't interrupt, Watson.
0: The irony of the situation, Mr. Holmes, is that Roger was persuaded to marry one of the Burdock girls, whose father was supposed to have quids. The father managed to go through his fortune shortly afterwards and died bankrupt.
2: Poetic justice, eh, Holmes?
0: I, on the other hand, married Henry Pridgett, a jolly, good-natured little man with no prospects whatever, and he up and acquired millions. Dear Henry, we had a very pleasant life together.
1: So now you're determined to marry your first love.
0: We females are curiously single-minded creatures, Mr. Holmes. It's always dangerous to frustrate a woman.
1: Quite. Tell me, Lady Pridgett, is there anyone at Mortlake Castle who's opposed to your marriage to Lord Roger Mortlake?
0: Quite a few, I should imagine, Mr. Holmes. The First Lady Mortlake's personal maid, old Buffon. She glares at me as if I were a mongrel that had wandered in off the streets. And James, he's Roger's son. He resents the fact that we didn't wait at least 2 years after his mother's death. The girls, I must say, are more realistic. Possibly because they realize my money will buy them quite a few social opportunities they should not otherwise enjoy. Yes, on the whole, I have more respect for James's attitude. Although I shall pay it no heed, mind you.
1: I quite understand.
0: And then, of course, there's Hubert. He's Roger's younger brother, still a bachelor at 57. He's the only one that's really enthusiastic about the match. But then I've always been able to wind Hubert around my little finger.
1: Even more easily than Lord Roger?
0: Oh, good heavens, yes, Roger's a mule. And besides that, he has principles. He absolutely refused to run away with me 20 years ago, and I had the devil of a time persuading him to propose after we were both free again. He has scruples about accepting my money, it seems. I finally pointed out that it was pure selfishness. He might enjoy being a pauper and watching Mortlake Castle crumble over his head, but was it fair to the children?
2: And that persuaded him?
0: Well, of course I was wearing my new Paris shirtwaist at the time, the one with the peekaboo bodice.
1: I see.
0: Oh, by the way, that reminds me. I must warn you about one thing, gentlemen. There's to be the usual big wedding rehearsal dinner at the banquet hall tonight. The Mortlakes are great ones for drinking toast.
2: Oh, bridal champagne and all that, eh? Jolly, eh, Holmes?
0: Champagne, my foot. At Mortlake Castle, toasts are drunk in Mortlake Mead. And the recipe for it goes back to their Saxon ancestors. Look out for it, I warn you. It's liquid dynamite.
1: Ah, yes, mead, or metheglin, to use the ancient term, was a drink supposed to promote health, long life, and vitality. It's made from honey. I'm a bit of a bee fancier myself, you know.
0: Oh, then you'll have something in common with Hubert. He takes care of the bees at Mortlake. Won't let anyone else go near the hives. Not that anyone wants to, heaven knows. The bees at Mortlake are notoriously short-tempered.
1: Interesting. I shall see if I can't persuade Hubert.
0: Oh, dear.
1: Hello, what's up?
2: Something's frightened the horses.
0: Oh, dear. Look, they're running away.
2: Oh. No, the coachman has them under control.
0: Oh, he stopped the carriage. What's the trouble, Benjamin? Oh, dear, I keep forgetting he's deaf. He's getting down off the box.
2: Mr. Holmes, there's something lying in the road up ahead. The driver's gone to investigate. It's getting so dark, I can't wait.
1: Watson, you stay out here with Lady Pridgett. I'll go and see if Benjamin needs help. Wind rising. That pounding up ahead, that will be the sea. It must be close to Mortlake Castle. Yes, let's see what we've got. Lantern! Benjamin, give me the lantern. A sheep. Quite dead. Still breathing. nasty series of gashes across the throat.
3: There be evil coming to Mortlake. It's a sign. When that Russian ghost dog comes back and kills a sheep, it's a sure sign. Mark my word, tonight the chandelier will drip blood.

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0: And now back to Mortlake Castle, where Dr. Watson and Sherlock Holmes, all done up in their stiffest shirts and highest colors, are being given a personally conducted tour around the castle by its future mistress, Lady Pridgett.
2: And this is the banquet hall.
3: Good Lord, it's enormous.
2: The early Mortlakes took their banqueting seriously, it seems. That's the old maid, Buffum, arranging the flowers. Buffum, you might draw the curtains and open the glass doors a moment. I want the gentlemen to have a look at the view from this room.
3: Obedient, but grudging, eh, Holmes? The surf sounds ominous.
2: Aye. There's a sound of doom in it tonight. You do well, my lady, to leave for this arm done.
4: What? What do you mean by that, Buffum?
2: She's just trying to frighten me off. It won't work, my girl. It takes more than dead sheep, pounding surf, and dripping chandeliers to get rid of me. That's all. You may close the doors and go.
4: By the way, that is the chandelier, I take it. The enormous silver one near the great center window.
2: That's right.
3: Well, it's certainly spectacular, eh, Holmes? Must hold nearly 100 candles.
2: 122, to be exact. When they're all lit, it creates quite a show of light.
4: And heat, too, I imagine.
2: Buffum expressing her disapproval. Well, I'm glad she's gone. She was giving me the fidgets.
4: I see there's a ladder under the chandelier.
2: Yes, they're about to light the stupid thing, I imagine.
4: I think I'll just mount it and take a closer look, if you've no objections.
2: None at all. I'll hold it steady for you.
4: Thank you, Lady Pridgett. Yes, I thought I recognized it.
2: You mean you've seen the chandelier before?
4: No, its twin sister, in the Winter Palace in St. Petersburg. It's supposed to have been made for Catherine the Great to eliminate any suitors who had lost their charms.
2: What do you mean by that?
4: Both chandeliers are hollow. The one in St. Petersburg was so hung that boiling lead could be poured into it from the room above. It eventually found its way out of the mouths of these little silver dolphins and poured itself over the guest of honor seated below. Yes, mouths of these particular dolphins seem to be stopped up, however.
3: Well, thank heaven for that.
2: Oh, balderdash. That chandelier doesn't reach to the ceiling. It's too high up. It's hung to a great hook by a long velvet cord.
4: Yes, the cord looks rather frayed.
2: Furthermore, there's no room above this. Nothing but that vaulted ceiling up there. Oh, if you think anyone can make the chandelier drip blood by crawling around on the roof, you're very much mistaken.
4: Yes, it doesn't seem very practical. Who is due to sit at these places directly below the chandelier, Lady Pridgett?
2: Well, Roger and I suppose. It's the head of the table, you know.
4: Yes. Now, suppose we shift things around a bit. Help me, Watson.
3: I hope.
4: If we pull the table to one side... A little further, Watson. That's better. Yes. Now, if you'll seat Watson and myself to your left, Lady Pridgett.
3: Now, we'll be directly under the chandelier. I say, Holmes, do you have to...
4: Quiet, Watson. Someone's coming down the hall.
5: Ah, there you are, Amelia, my dear. Roger's looking all over for you. They're having sherry in the pink drawing room.
2: We'll go right along, Hubert. Thank you for telling me. I was just showing my cousins the chandelier.
5: Oh, how do you like the old monstrosity?
4: To be quite frank,
6: I don't.
5: Neither do I. Ah, well, I came in to light the candles on the silly thing.
4: Mm. Tell me, Mr. Mortlake, do you believe this chandelier drips blood whenever there's to be a catastrophe in the family?
5: Well, something of the sort did happen, you know, when my Uncle Edgar was drowned. I was quite young at the time and terribly impressed by the great brownish drops. Of course, looking back, I realized there was a terrific rainstorm and there may have been a leak in the roof and the water splattered through onto the chandelier and gathered rust and dripped off or something of the sort.
4: But it's a silver chandelier, Mr. Mortlake.
2: Why, that's right, Hubert. Silver doesn't rust.
5: Well, maybe there's some other explanation. I'd better start to light it or they'll be ready for dinner before I've finished. Our butler's getting old, you know. Letters give him vertigo, I'm afraid, so it's up to me.
4: May I help you? Let me take that silver pitcher you're carrying.
5: Thank you, no. I'll just put it here on the sideboard. It's the famous Mortlake mead, you know. I was just decanting. But you'd better run along, Amelia, and take along your cousins, my dear, or Roger will be wilting his collar out of sheer anxiety.

0: I say, Holmes, I hope you don't have to drink many more toasts. This mead is too dashed potent.
1: Yes, it has what you might call authority.
0: Confound it, Holmes. Did you have to put us under the chandelier? Another drop of wax just splashed down my shirt front.
1: Yes, but this time it's slightly brownish. Yes, the chandelier's really getting hot.
0: Well, wax doesn't turn brown with heat.
1: This wax does, Watson. It's beeswax.
0: Beeswax? Yes, but the candles are tallow.
1: Interesting. Very interesting.
0: What's so interesting about it? Oh, confound it, there's another blob on the back of my hand.
1: Yes. Yes, it shouldn't be long now.
2: And now a toast to the happy couple.
3: Oh,
2: long life and joy in the living.
4: Yeah, yeah.
2: Amelia, my dear, I'm sure you'd like to say a few words.
3: Well,
0: Holmes, there's blood. Blood dripping on the tablecloth.
3: Oh, look. The chandelier is bleeding. The chandelier!

0: Amelia, my dear, I do think you might have told us your guests were the famous Sherlock Holmes and Dr. Watson, not pass them off as your cousins.
1: Do be quiet, Hubert. Heavens, how long does it take the man to finish his chemical experiments? He looks like a great sinister raven crouched over that retort, with the light from that spirit lamp shining up into his eyes. I almost wish I hadn't asked him
2: to come. Yes, you may turn down the lamp, Watson. The tests are conclusive.
1: Mr. Holmes, is it blood?
2: It is blood, Lady Bridget.
1: Oh, dear.
2: Not human blood, however. Sheep's blood. As a matter of fact, it's blood from the same sheep we saw on the road this evening. More blood from that sheep is spattered here on this Macintosh I found rolled up in a chest in the front hall.
1: Roger! That's your Macintosh!
2: Don't be alarmed, my dear Lady Bridget. Your fiancé hasn't stepped foot outside all day. The polish on all of his boots is quite untouched. The polish on Hubert Mortlake's brown Oxford has been splotched, however, by blood. Sheep's blood. It's quite easy to borrow a Macintosh, you know. Shoes, however, aren't so adaptable.
1: You mean Hubert is responsible for the gory chandelier?
3: What?
2: Yes, Hubert. You filled the hollow interior with sheep's blood from that silver pitcher when you came in to light the candles.
1: But why didn't it drip through at once?
2: Because he had stopped up the silver dolphins' mouths with beeswax, which only melted from the heat of the candles after they'd been burning for some time. I suspected Hubert was up to something the moment I discovered the dolphin's mouth had been stopped with beeswax.
1: Hubert, why did you do it?
0: Because I've always loved you and hated Roger.
3: I was glad when Father made him marry that ugly Burdick girl. But you wouldn't look at me even then, Amelia. Well, I made up my mind he'd never get you, never. And now I've lost. Out of my way! Everything's lost!
4: He's running along the tabletop. Stop him!
1: The chandelier!
4: He's swinging for the window!
1: Hubert, look out! You'll crash!
4: The rope's broken!
1: Hubert, they've crashed! The chandelier and Hubert, they've crashed through the window!
4: Gone over the cliff. He'll be pounded to death on the rocks.
2: I'm afraid so.
5: I warned you, my lady. I said it was the sound of doom.

0: you wouldn't have a nice hot cup of soup handy, Dr. Watson.
1: No, but I can lend you my last winter's overcoat, Mr. Harris.
0: Well, that was certainly a real old-fashioned chiller-diller, Doctor. But now, could you give us a hint about next week's story?
1: Well, let me see. Next week is the last broadcast of the season, Mr. Harris, so I think I'll pick a good old-fashioned hair-raiser.
0: Fair enough.
1: Yes, I think I'll tell about a double murder that occurred in Rhonda's circus. It concerned a clown and a savage lion and a certain strong man whose courage failed him at the crucial moment. Holmes always called it The Adventure of the Veiled Lodger.
0: The makers of Clipper Craft Clothes and 1036 leading stores from coast to coast have brought you another in the new series of broadcasts featuring the world's most famous detective, Sherlock Holmes. Our stories are based upon the character Sherlock Holmes, created by Sir Arthur Conan Doyle. Sherlock Holmes is played by John Stanley, Dr. Watson by Alfred Shirley, and the dramatizations are by Edith Meiser. Sherlock Holmes is produced and directed by Basil Lochran, with special music by Albert Berman. John Stanley, known best to you as Sherlock Holmes, has turned author. Be sure to read his article, Powder Smoke at 221B Baker Street, in the current issue of Black Mask magazine, now on your newsstand. If you don't know your Clippercraft dealer, write Clippercraft, 200 Fifth Avenue, New York City. Be sure to listen next week to Sherlock Holmes in The Adventure of the Veiled Lodger. 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
2: 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You just heard an episode of Sherlock Holmes, which originally aired Sunday, June 13th, 1948, titled The Case of the Bleeding Chandelier. Here's an episode of Boston Blackie, which originally aired Tuesday, October 22nd, 1946, titled Faraday Shot.

0: Oh, hi, Inspector Faraday. Had enough of your office tonight?
1: Yeah, Rollins. Now I'm going home. Get a good night's sleep.
0: You sure earned it today, Inspector.
1: Well, I guess it was the evidence we collected that's going to send Bill Thayer to prison. Yeah, we did a good job, Rollins. I'm proud of the department.
0: Thanks, Inspector.
1: Well, good night, Rollins. I'll see you in the morning.
0: Hey, Inspector, wait a minute. You aren't walking home, are you?
1: Yeah, I think I will. The air will do me good.
0: Well, maybe so, Inspector. Don't you think you better take a couple of the boys with you?
1: What for? I know my way home.
0: I know that, but what about the Bill Thayer mob?
1: Well, what about it?
0: What about it, Inspector? Thayer said he'd have his pals take care of you, and you know what that means.
1: Look, Rollins, if I worried about the threats I got from every guy I worked on, I wouldn't have time to do my job.
0: But Thayer's got a lot of friends, and he's out on bail.
1: So what? His threat doesn't mean a thing, and neither does he. Now, good night, Rollins, and don't get into any trouble.
0: Okay, Inspector. I wish you'd let a couple of boys go with you.
1: I get it, Rollins. You figure you'll be one of them, you'll get a little of my wife's home cooking. Some other time.
0: Inspector Faraday! Hey, Smith, Thompson! Get an ambulance, quick. They got Inspector Faraday, and they got him good.
2: And now meet Dick Calmer as Boston Blackie, enemy to those who make him an enemy, friend to those who have no friend.
3: Hello, Faraday, old pal.
4: Hello, Inspector.
3: Well, at last the flathead is flat on his back.
1: Oh, no. Get out of here, Blackie. This is a hospital, not an amusement park.
3: Well, I'm glad you told me. Haven't had so much fun in weeks. The nurse tells me you'll recover. Sorry, old man.
4: Oh, Blackie, will you stop joking?
3: Yes, maybe I should be sad about this, Mary. The nurse may be wrong. Maybe Faraday will live.
1: Yeah, I'll live all right, Blackie. Takes more than a couple of bullets to stop me. Especially when they just graze me.
3: Really? Bullets can't stop you, but a simple question can all the time.
4: Oh, now, Blackie, you stop. You didn't come here to tease the inspector.
3: No, I didn't. But let me enjoy myself before I tell him the bad news.
1: Bad news? What bad news?
3: Well, I might as well tell you now, Faraday. You probably haven't realized it yet, but this is one case I'm going to solve without interference from you.
1: Interference from me? You're the guy who's always getting in my way.
3: Oh, that's your opinion. Faraday, I'm going to get the guys who did this to you and get them all by myself. I'm going after that Thayer mob. Doesn't that make you happy?
1: Blackie, you stay out of this. I got him on that larceny charge, and I'll get Thayer for this, too. You lay off here.
3: Not very well.
4: Blackie, why don't you be honest with the inspector?
3: All right, Mary. I guess you're right. Listen, Faraday, I'm serious about this.
1: Yeah?
3: Maybe you and I have had our differences, but I don't like the idea of anyone shooting at you.
1: Yeah, all I want from you is two things. Stay away from Thayer, and leave me alone right now.
3: All right, Faraday, if that's the way you feel about it. Come on, Mary.
1: And
3: right.
1: Don't come back, either one of you.
3: We won't, Faraday. I'll be too busy getting Thayer for trying to get you.
1: If I find out you're even down in Thayer's neighborhood, Blackie, I'll have you arrested.
3: What's the matter, jealous?
1: Jealous.
5: Inspector Faraday, what's the matter?
1: That guy there is what's the matter.
3: Well, the matter is leaving. So long, pal. Oh,
5: Inspector Faraday, I'm terribly sorry.
1: About what?
5: I had no idea that that man would upset you, sir. I wouldn't have let him in. I'm afraid seeing him has made you worse.
1: Made me worse? Don't be foolish. Seeing the way that guy really feels about me has made me feel a whole lot better.
6: Look, Jamesy, thanks to your stupidity and not knocking off Faraday, we don't dare stick our noses out of this room.
7: What do you mean, my stupidity? If you turned the car the way I told you to, Faraday'd be dead right now.
6: I couldn't turn the car the way we planned. There was a truck in the way.
7: Okay, so there was a truck. All I know is all I could do is spot Faraday and let him have it. Now, don't blame me because he's still alive. The way things worked, we were lucky to put him in a hospital.
6: Yes, and we're lucky if we don't end up in hospitals ourselves. The boss isn't going to like what we did.
7: I did the best I could.
6: You mean I didn't? Why, I ought to... Oh, wait a minute, James. We're both out of line, blowing our tops. Our nerves are going haywire.
7: Yeah, I guess that's it. Only you shouldn't have tried to put the rap on me for messing up the job.
6: I'm sorry. Guess the best thing we can do is think of a good story to tell the boss.
7: Yeah, you're right, Barnes. Do you think he'll give us a chance to talk?
6: I think so, if we talk fast. It's probably the boss.
7: Maybe we better beat it, Barnes.
6: No, that won't do any good. Put your gun in your pocket. Keep it there.
7: All right.
6: Good.
3: Come in. Come in.
7: Hello, Bob.
5: Oh, you gentlemen are in, are you?
6: Well, yes, Mrs. Atlee. You don't want the rent again so soon, do you? Aren't we paid up?
5: Of course, Mr. Barnes. I just wanted to tell you a man phoned and left this number for you to call him back. Oh. I wrote it down.
7: Oh, thanks. Thanks a lot, Mrs. Atlee.
5: You're welcome. I hope I didn't disturb you, gentlemen.
6: That's all right.
7: Okay.
5: Bye.
6: Goodbye.
7: Goodbye.
6: Huh. Let's see the telephone number, Jamesy.
7: Here. Recognize it?
6: Too well. It's the boss. Come on, we'd better call him up before he calls on us.
8: Come in.
3: Thanks for telling your pals outside to let me in, Thayer. I'd hate to have to break in to see you. Might make a bad impression.
7: I thought if you were fool enough to come to see me, Blackie, I ought to be smart enough to see you.
3: Look, I'm not going to stand around here and spar with you, Thayer. I'm here to see you about those two thugs of yours who fired three bullets into Inspector Faraday last night.
7: Yes, that's why I thought you were here. Now, how about leaving?
3: Oh, no.
7: Very well, I won't argue with you. I was prepared for this visit of yours. I hope you're prepared for the reception. Tony, Barker.
9: What is it, Chief?
10: Yeah, boss.
7: Tony, Boston Blackie doesn't want to leave. Will you and Barker tell him you think he should?
9: A pleasure.
10: Sure, boss. Come on, Barker. You get him from that side. I'll get him from this.
3: Maybe it won't be as easy as you think, Tony.
10: What are you using for a fist, Blackie? A mosquito bite?
9: Very good.
3: Oh, yeah?
10: He can take it. Here. I'll hit him your way, Barker. The team was in the way. He fell short. Push him over this way, Barker.
9: A pleasure.
10: Hey, Barker. Don't let him hit back like that. He might get cute and think he can lick you.
9: Oh, my friend.
10: You smashed the table on him, Barker. That junk off him. I'll finish him with a good right to the jaw. Oh. Practically out now.
3: Not as out as you
10: think. Oh. How about this?
3: Oh.
10: Yeah, that did it, boss. That did it.
7: Yeah, good, good. Now, take Blackie outside and toss him in the street.
10: You like what we've done to him, huh, boss?
7: Yes, Tony, but I don't like what you did to my office. Now, get busy and cart this broken furniture out of here. There's nothing I hate more than a must-up room.
4: Now, hold still, will you?
3: Oh.
4: Oh, that doesn't hurt so much.
3: Oh, brother. Oh, that water on my face feels sort of good, though, Mary.
4: Does it? Well, that's a nasty black eye you have, you know.
3: You mean I have only one black eye?
4: Just one black eye. One bruised face and one bump on the back of your head. What hit you, a train?
3: No. No, two trains. The Tony Flyer and the Barker Special. But I'm not through with them.
4: Now, you don't mean that you're going back there?
3: Oh, yes, I am, Mary. This just about proves Faraday was right. It is Thayer's mob who tried to kill him. Otherwise, Thayer wouldn't have given me such a, well, ungentlemanly treatment.
4: Just the same, it is foolish to go back there and try to see him.
3: Think so? Well, I... Ouch!
4: You see?
3: Maybe. Maybe I'd better think of something else.
4: I think so, too. Here, now let me dampen that cloth for your face again.
3: All right.
4: Uh-oh.
3: I'll get it, Mary.
4: Well, all right, but you lie back so that I can keep this cloth on your face.
3: Okay. Hello.
11: Hello, Blackie.
3: Yes, who's this?
11: This is Rawlins, Blackie. Sergeant Rawlins from Inspector
3: Faraday. Oh, yes, Rawlins. How's Faraday?
11: That's what I'm calling you about, Blackie.
3: Huh? What's the matter? Did he take a turn for the worse?
11: Oh, I don't know what turn he took, Blackie. All I know is he didn't take it by himself.
3: What do you mean?
11: I mean, two unidentified men just kidnapped Faraday right out of the hospital. We can't find a trace of him anywhere.
3: Come in.
12: Hello, Blackie.
3: Well, Rocky Baldwin. Too bad you didn't come 10 minutes later. On my way out.
12: What's your hurry, kid? Sit down.
3: My hurry is Inspector Faraday's been kidnapped, and I gotta find him. But aren't you in the wrong neighborhood, Rocky? I thought this was Thayer's side of town.
12: Yeah, but Thayer isn't gonna mind my coming over here, as long as I don't try to cut in on him.
3: Then why are you over here?
12: This is why I'm over here, Blackie. To see you.
3: You mean the great Rocky Baldwin, tied with Fair as the city's number one racketeer, will stoop so low as to come to see me? Well, I'm glad I'm still nursing this face of mine, so I didn't miss this.
12: I've got a reason for wanting to see you, Blackie.
3: The usual one, I suppose. You want to try to scare me into doing something for you? Well, I don't scare. I got beaten up a little while ago because I don't scare.
12: Blackie, you've got me wrong. I'm here because I want to help you. I know where Faraday is. Because I know who kidnapped him.
3: Who?
12: Thayer.
3: Yeah, I'm unknown. And you know where Thayer's keeping him?
12: Sure. In his hideout on Lane Street.
3: Uh-huh. Very interesting. Except for one thing, I don't believe it.
12: Why not?
3: Because why should you cross Thayer and help Faraday?
12: Oh, that's very simple. I don't like cops, of course, but Faraday is only one cop among many. But Thayer... he's the one man who stands in the way of my controlling this whole town. Understand?
3: When you put it that way, I'd be a fool if I didn't understand.
12: Well, you're no fool, Blackie. But better hurry and get your friend Faraday before Thayer finishes with him. And Thayer, you know, works fast.

0: And now, back to Boston Blackie. Bill Thayer, gang leader, threatens death to Inspector Faraday if Faraday's evidence gets a conviction against him. Faraday is later shot at from a passing car, but is not badly wounded. Blackie, however, is determined to find out the men who shot the police inspector. So far, however, all he's managed to do is get himself beaten up. Then, to complicate matters, Faraday is kidnapped by two unknown men, and Rocky Baldwin, gangster, tips off Blackie that it is Thayer who has Faraday. As we return to our story, Rocky is talking to two of his mob.
1: Now listen, you two, and keep interrupting me with questions if you don't get what I'm saying, understand?
2: I get you, Rocky.
3: Me too. What am I, a dummy or something?
1: All right, now listen. Jamesy, I sent you out to kill Faraday, but you bungled the job. You messed
2: it. I told you I was sorry about that. It was the car.
1: Never mind the car. Now, who is it that's getting blamed for trying to knock out Faraday? Well, who is it? Is it me?
3: Of course it ain't you, Rocky. It's Thayer. Everybody knows he threatened to give it to Faraday. So when you heard he threatened to bump the cop, you decided to have us do it, knowing Thayer would get the rap.
2: Sure, boss. We knock him off, Thayer gets blamed.
1: Right. Now, I got this Boston Blackie guy all steamed up that Thayer has Faraday hidden away. Blackie's on his way to get Thayer. Well, he's the guy who can do it, too. Blackie don't mess.
3: That means Thayer's due to get his any minute, and we take over the town. Good work, Rocky. You really fooled Blackie on this one.
1: Hold it, you two. Yeah? Rocky Baldwin speaking.
4: Oh, hello, Rocky. This is Blackie.
1: Oh, hi, Blackie. Say, why aren't you down on Lane Street getting Faraday away from Thayer?
4: I'll be down there soon enough. But you pulled a pretty cute trick, Rocky. I want to congratulate you.
1: What do you mean, Blackie? Thayer did kidnap Faraday. You'll see for yourself when...
4: I'm not talking about that, Rocky. I'm talking about who shot Faraday.
1: Well, Thayer did, of course. Why, some of his men do it.
4: That's what you figured everybody would think when you sent Jamesy and Barnes out to kill the inspector, didn't you?
1: What are you talking about?
4: Don't be coy, Rocky. You know what I'm talking about.
1: I do not. Where'd you hear such nonsense?
4: From someone who should know, Rocky. From Jamesy himself.
1: Oh, from Jamesy.
4: Yes, he doesn't shoot too straight, but he certainly knows how to talk. Just thought you'd like to know that I knew. So long, pal.
1: Hey, Blackie. Blackie!
3: What's the matter, Rocky?
1: Oh, nothing much, Barnes. So, Jamesy, come here a minute.
2: Sure, Rocky. What's the matter?
1: Nothing. Nothing at all. That was Blackie on the phone.
2: Going after Thayer, huh?
1: Yeah, right now. But he told me something about you.
2: He did? What?
1: He said you told him a little story.
2: I told him?
1: Yes. I'm awfully disappointed in you, Jamesy. You've been one of my favorite boys for a long time.
2: Well, thanks, Rocky. But I don't
1: know...
2: You
1: really shouldn't have talked to Blackie, Jamesy. It means I have to do this.
3: Rocky. What's your idea?
2: Rocky, what you have to...
3: Rocky. What'd you kill Jamesy for?
1: He talked to Blackie. He told Blackie that we tried to kill Faraday.
3: Oh, no, Rocky. That was just a trick.

0: Carter, sometimes even you talk too much, huh, boss?
1: Oh, I talked out of turn just once when I tried to threaten Faraday. Oh, what a sucker I was. All he had on me was a larceny rep. I had a good chance of beating that.
0: Now, we're too smart for cops, Mr. Thayer, ain't we?
1: No, I'm not so sure. I don't know what to do with Faraday. If I turn him loose, Rocky will get him this time, sure, and I'll get it right in the neck. If I keep him here, I kidnap the guy. That means a chair.
0: Not if we make a deal with Faraday.
1: That's an idea. Only I don't think Faraday will buy it. I'll try.
0: Hey, wait a minute, boss. You keep saying that all he has on you is a larceny rap. Oh. Don't he know about the Edwards killing?
1: He doesn't even suspect me in that one.
0: Oh, no, huh?
1: I don't like the way you said that, Tony.
0: Well, it wasn't my fault, boss. You never said nothing to me about what Faraday was trying to pin on you. I thought all along it was the Edwards killing.
1: Go on.
0: Well, nothing. I figured when we kidnapped him from the hospital, it was to bump him. So I got talking to him, told him what a sucker he was to mix up with a guy like you, a guy who was smart enough to take care of Big Jim Edwards.
1: You fool, Tony, you stupid idiot. Faraday didn't know a thing about me in the Jim Edwards case. Now I know what we got to do with that cop.
0: Gee, boss, I'm sorry
1: for... Never mind about being sorry. You've done it and it's done. Faraday's the only one who knows it. So if we fix Faraday, we're still safe.
0: You mean kill him?
1: Or make a deal with him. Come on, we'll go see what we can do.
0: Okay.
1: Hello, Faraday. Comfortable?
2: You know I'm not there.
1: I'm sorry about all this, Faraday, but it was one of those things I just had to do.
2: Yeah. Just for the fun of it, I guess.
1: No. To keep Rocky Baldwin and his men from killing him.
2: Rocky and his
1: men? Never mind about that now. I got something more important to talk to you about.
2: What?
1: Tony told you I killed Edwards, didn't he?
2: That's right.
1: I'll let you go right now if you'll forget all you know about that.
2: Sorry, Thayer. No dice. I'm not that kind of guy. And I'm not that kind of policeman.
1: Well, you're a live policeman now.
2: Yeah, and maybe a dumb one, too. But I'm an honest cop. I know where to get the evidence against you and the Edwards killing. And if I get a chance to, I'm going to use it.
1: All right, Faraday. I'm awful sorry. Tony.
3: Yeah, boss.
1: Get on the phone. Tell Harry to bring the big car down here.
3: Sure thing.
1: Harry should be here with a car in 30 minutes, Faraday.
2: So what? I still remember you killed Edwards.
1: Well, you got 30 minutes in which to decide whether you feel like losing your memory or your life.
4: Good heavens, Blackie, look at all those police cars. And all the policemen in the street. What's this going to be, a riot?
5: It's not going to be a picnic, Mary. Thayer has Faraday in that house across the street, and there may be a little argument about who does what. Stay here a minute. Here's Rollins.
4: All right, Blackie, but please be careful.
6: Yeah.
5: Hello, Rollins.
6: Oh, hello, Blackie. We're just about set.
5: Glad you brought a lot of men, Rollins. This may be a battle.
6: But not a long one if the shooting does start, Blackie. I've got 100 men, and I don't think Thayer has more than 2 or 3.
5: But he has Faraday. Aren't you afraid he'll kill the inspector if you open fire on him?
6: Yes, I'm going to try reasoning with him first. Hey, Jack. Jack, hand me the loudspeaker microphone. I'll see if they are listening to reason.
7: Yeah, boss.
6: Thanks.
5: Well, good luck, Rollins.
4: Blackie, I got scared sitting there alone in the car. Can I stand by you?
6: Hello, Miss Wesley.
4: Oh, hello, Sergeant. Blackie, can I?
5: Yes, if you're a good girl. He'll be safe behind the squad car if the shooting starts. Go ahead, Rollins. Let's see if Fair can be talked into showing some sense and showing himself.
8: All right, Thayer. We know you're in there. We're going to give you a chance to come out alive. Can you hear me, Thayer? Can you hear me?
7: Yes, I hear you.
8: Come out of that house, Thayer. Come out with your hands up.
7: Nothing doing.
8: And we're coming in after you.
7: Come ahead. I'll kill Faraday if you do.
5: He means it too, Rollins. Ask him if I can come in.
4: Oh, Blackie.
8: Listen, Thayer. Can Blackie come in?
7: What for?
5: Tell him it's to make a deal and to see if Faraday is really still alive.
8: He wants to make a deal and see if Faraday's still alive.
7: Okay, Blackie can come in, but alone. With his hands in the air and unarmed.
5: Good. Come here, Rollins. I've got an idea. If it works, we'll have Faraday out of there in no time.
4: Oh, Blackie, you can't go in there. They'll kill you.
5: Not if I do what they say.

0: look like you. What is it?
1: Here. Yeah? My gun and keep it for me.
0: Well, you're not going in there without a gun, are you?
1: I am if I expect to come out alive. Give me a tear gas bomb.
0: A tear gas bomb?
1: Yes, give me one, quick.
0: All right. Here's one. But, Blackie, they'll search you if they find it.
1: But they won't find it. There. Now, wish me luck. Give me exactly 3 minutes and then come in fast.
2: Oh, Blackie, I wish you wouldn't do this.
1: I said wish me luck.
0: Oh. You better get behind the squad car, Miss Wesley. If anything goes wrong, we'll have to search.
3: Blackie?
1: Yes, there. Open up.
3: Are you alone?
1: You saw me come across the street by myself. Open up.
3: All right, Tony. Let him in.
4: He's alone, Thayer. He's got his hands up, too.
3: Good. Don't let him near me till you searched him. And thoroughly.
1: I don't think you'll find anything on me, Tony.
4: Huh? No, there's nothing on him, Mr. Thayer. He's clean.
3: Good. Let him in, then. Now, wait a minute. Take off his hat first.
1: I'll take it off by myself there and put it over here on the table. How's that?
3: That's good. Come on in, Blackie.
1: Thanks. And I can put my hands down now?
3: Yeah. Your hands down and your cards on the table. You want to make a deal. What is it?
1: First, I want to see Faraday. I want to make sure he's still alive.
3: Fair enough. Go bring Faraday out here, Tony.
4: Sure.
3: And if Faraday's alive, Blackie, then what?
1: Let's wait until I see Faraday alive.
3: You just don't trust me, do you, Blackie?
1: Nope. Mind?
3: No, I wouldn't have much respect for you if you did.
4: Well, here he is, Blackie. Does he look alive?
1: Yes, as much as he ever did. Hello, Faraday.
5: Hello, Blackie.
3: Well, your pal's alive, Blackie. What's the deal?
1: No deal, Thayer. As far as I'm concerned, you can go ahead and kill him. Where's my hat? I'm getting out of here.
5: Hey, Blackie, wait a minute. Blackie.
1: Oh, here's my hat on the table. Doc Faraday, I'm dropping it on the floor.
5: Hey, what's that?
3: It's tear gas. Let him have it, Tony.
5: I can't see him, boss. Where are you?
1: Over there, Tony. You don't mind if I borrow your gun, do you?
5: I want to get me out of here.
1: Faraday, are you okay?
5: Sure. Where'd you get the tear gas?
0: Quick, grab Dale first. We'll have it, Tony. Oh, wait. Are you all right, Inspector Faraday?
5: Yeah, Rollins. I'm wonderful. I've never been so happy in my life.
2: Oh, Blackie, isn't this a lovely evening for a drive?
1: Mary, this is a lovely evening for practically anything.
2: Oh?
1: Did you say thanks to my hat?
2: Your hat? Why?
1: Well, don't you realize that if it weren't for this hat, I wouldn't have had anything to keep that tear gas bomb under, and that there would have been no way of getting Faraday from there?
2: Oh, well, nice hat. Thank you very much. Blackie, what happened to Rocky Baldwin?
1: He's dead, and so is Barnes, the man who killed him. They must have shot it out and both hit the bullseye.
2: Oh, Barnes was angry because Rocky killed his friend Jamesy.
1: Yes. Well, Jamesy deserved to die. He was a killer. Well, Glenn, I guess I made about him. I guess I guessed him right, didn't I? When I called up Rocky?
2: Yes, I guess you did, and I guess, too, that it's good riddance. Gee, this was exciting, wasn't it? All the shooting and kidnapping.
1: Oh, I don't know, Mary. I'd say it's the quickest case I ever solved.
2: The quickest? Why do you say that?
1: Well, what did I do to rescue Faraday?
2: You put a tear gas bomb in your hat, and you threw your hat on the floor so the tear gas would explode.
1: Well, that's why I say it was the quickest, Mary. It's the first case I've ever solved at the drop of a hat.
2: Ooh.

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1: Tuesday,
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0: 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Here's an episode of I Was a Communist for the FBI, which originally aired Wednesday, September 23rd, 1953, 73 years ago today, titled Kangaroo Court.
1: I Was a Communist for the FBI. Starring Dana Andrews in an exciting tale of danger and espionage. I Was a Communist for the FBI.

0: actual records and authentic experiences of Matt Cervetic, come many of the incidents in this unusual story. Here is our star, Dana Andrews, as Matt Cervetic, who for 9 fantastic years lived as a communist for the FBI.
1: To be an actor, to live apart day and night for 9 years, no time off, no vacations. 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My comrades, whose criticisms are written with fists and clubs and violence.
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1: Summons from my cell leader, Comrade Revchenko. No hint what he wants, except that his voice on the telephone sounds odd, as though he's worried about something, something serious. I wait with that emptiness in the pit of my stomach, speculating. What will it be this time? What piece of dirty work? What dangers playing both ends against the middle? What risks of being exposed as an FBI agent in the party?
2: Savetic, come in.
1: Well, what is it this time, Revchenko?
2: Trouble. You'll wait in here with Graves until I call you.
1: Sure. Hello, Graves.
3: Hello, Savetic.
2: It won't be long. Both of you wait.
1: What is it, Graves? What's going on?
3: I don't know.
1: Revchenko looked almost grim. He lacked his usual sunny, beaming disposition.
3: Don't joke, Savetic.
1: What are we waiting for?
3: For Folsom to come out. He's in there being questioned.
1: Questioned? About what?
3: I don't know.
1: Let's see. Folsom, you, me. What was your last assignment, Graves?
3: I was sent to Las Cruces. Millennium's attempt to come into the country.
1: Oh.
3: What? What was your assignment?
1: The same. Millennium.
3: Folsom and I, we picked Millennium up when he parachuted in the mountains. The FBI agents had us surrounded. We got away, but not Millennium. They got him.
1: You read about the capture?
3: Yeah. They knew. The FBI knew.
1: Somebody tipped them off?
3: How else could they know? How else could they be waiting?
1: So, that's what this is all about. Revchenko's questioning us about it.
3: No.
1: No?
3: There's someone from New York. He arrived this morning.
1: Who is he?
3: I saw him, a man by the name of Teray, a very quiet, small kind of man.
1: Teray?
3: You know him?
1: I certainly know of him. Maybe he's small in size, but he's awfully big in the party. Very big.
3: All right. So what? What's he going to learn? What's he taking so much time with Folsom for?
1: Well, we're going to find out.
3: Look, Svetik, I've always been loyal. There's never been any question about my loyalty.
1: You have nothing to worry about, Graves.
3: But they're questions. They twist everything around. At the end, you don't know whether you're innocent yourself.
1: It's all for the good of the party, Graves.
3: Sure, sure.
1: We don't question what they do.
3: No, of course not.
1: We'll find out. We'll wait. We'll find out. If we have nothing to fear, nothing can harm us, eh, Graves?
3: Of course. Nothing.
1: I wait. As always, it's the waiting which is so bad. Of course, I had informed my contact in the FBI about an attempt to get someone into the country. That was all I knew at the time, that an attempt would be made. I didn't know when, or by whom, or how. Until after I left Pittsburgh and arrived in New Mexico with Revchenko and received my final instructions. Then there was no opportunity to call the FBI, so they must have had information from another source. That it was Millennium who was coming across the Mexican border in a small plane. That he'd parachute down into the mountains. So this was one time I was in the clear with the party. They could do all the questioning they wanted to. All I had to do was be careful and sit tight.
2: All right, Graves. Not you, Savetic, you wait. Folsom will keep you company, Savetic.
1: Hello, Folsom. Was it bad? This Comrade Teray. I've heard so much about him, huh, Folsom? Well, have you been instructed not to speak to me?
4: One of us is a traitor, Savetic. You or Graves or me. I'm not. So either you or Graves is the one. They'll find out.
1: Sure, they'll find out. About Millennium's capture by the FBI, huh? All right, Folsom. I guess if I were in your place, I wouldn't say anything either. Well, I'll know soon enough, huh? Just as soon as they get through with Graves in there. My turn, huh?
2: Your turn. Graves and Folsom will wait here. We're not finished.
1: Well, it's been a long time since I was treated like a new party member. Suspect until he's proved his loyalty.
2: I told you this is serious, Savitic.
1: Sure. Why else would Comrade Teray come here?
2: How do you know he's here?
1: Is it a secret? Comrade Graves was just...
2: Comrade Graves has a big mouth. This is Comrade Matt Savetic.
1: Pleasure.
5: My name is Torrey. Please sit down, Savetic. I regret that an inquiry like this must be held. But we've lost a comrade of great importance. And my instructions are to find out how and why.
1: Sure.
5: For some time now, we in New York have had Comrade Revchenko and the members of this cell under close scrutiny. Many miscarriages of plans, upsettings of strategy, and general inefficiency have come to our attention.
1: The road is not always smooth, Comrade Torrey.
2: Yes, that is what I said.
5: At best, it is not smooth. We do not need members of our own party to dig more pitfalls.
2: No, of course we don't. We've taken every precaution here to ensure the loyalty
5: of... I'm sure that you have, Revchenko. But the fact remains that you were entrusted with the plan for Anton Malinian's entry into the country.
2: I followed orders. The plans...
5: The plans were good. The execution was not. This is the latest in a long line of failures. We don't tolerate failures, do we, Revchenko?
2: We're going to find out who's to blame.
5: Yes.
2: Only these three men were part of the plan. Only Folsom, Graves, and Savetic here were in on it.
1: And you, Comrade Revchenko?
2: Yes. And me.
1: Makes a nice little package, doesn't it? Folsom, Graves, me, or you. One of us is guilty.
5: You object, Savetic?
1: Yes.
5: The logic is at fault. You think there's nothing wrong here?
1: I only know about myself.
5: And I only know that Malinian was trapped by the FBI. Before he got into the plane, before he flew across the border, the FBI was waiting for him. They knew his plans, they knew our plans. Nothing wrong in that, Savetic?
1: Now, wait a minute. You're twisting my words around. There's nothing wrong with me. I've got many years behind me, years of service and loyalty to the party. I don't like to be suspected without cause.
5: Well, at least this one shows a little spirit, eh, Revchenko? The others, Graves and Folsom, they were more apprehensive.
2: You could call this insubordination, not spirit, Terry.
5: Yes. Yes, you could.
2: And you could call this independence. Too much independence.
5: Yes, yes, I see your point.
2: And you could call it a diversionary tactic, because Savetic hasn't answered one question yet, has he? One question that has to do with the capture of Comrade Anton Malinian.
5: Well, perhaps I've done you an injustice, Revchenko. Your wits are sharp. Now, Svetik.
1: All right. About Malinian. I made my report to Revchenko. I didn't know Folsom or Graves were going to pick him up. I didn't know it was Malinian who was due to come into the country. I didn't know any of the plans, where, when, or how. I was with Revchenko in New Mexico. At 8 o'clock in the evening, he got a telephone call and I got my instructions.
2: Nobody knew before then. The call was from Malinian himself.
1: 8 o'clock. My instructions were to drive to Mountain City, wait there at the only gas station in town until Malinian would be driven in. Then I was to take Malinian in my car and drive him to Las Cruces.
5: What time was Malinian due?
1: 9:30.
5: Did you know how he was to get into the country?
1: I told you. I didn't know.
5: But you could deduce that he would be flown in over the Mexican border. That he would parachute into the hills close to Mountain City. You could...
1: No, I couldn't. I'll repeat. At 8 o'clock, I first heard about it. I got into my car and drove to Mountain City, and it's an hour and a half drive from Las Cruces.
5: You could have stopped and telephoned the FBI.
1: Yes, I could have stopped and telephoned the FBI if I knew their number. If I knew that Malinian was going to parachute into the hills, and where? If I were a traitor, I...
5: These are the ifs that we must find out about.
1: All this could have been accomplished if the FBI could have surrounded the area in the hills on short notice. Too many ifs, Comrade Torrey, aren't there?
5: Yes, yes. But the ifs will change to maybe, and the maybe will change to certainty. Think of Malinian's wife waiting patiently for him to return to her after long years of separation. Her loss was serious enough. But this was also a man whose value to the party was incalculable. And so, Savetic, we are going to get to the bottom of it. We're going to find out the truth. Revchenko?
2: Yes.
5: Bring the other two in now.
2: Yes.
1: How do you know there wasn't a leak somewhere else, Comrade? Higher up, perhaps?
5: No, Savetic, no. No, we've already checked. The only one who knew the time and place was Malinian himself. He arranged it. He contacted Revchenko. Revchenko gave you your instructions and Folsom and Graves theirs. They were to meet Millennium in the hills. Even I didn't know the details.
1: Kind of narrows things down, doesn't it?
5: Yes, yes, but we will find out. Sit down, all of you, please. Now, we've questioned all three of you. You all seem innocent, but that's impossible. One of you is guilty, has been lying. One of you is a traitor. We're going to find out which one. Perhaps a little lie will uncover the bigger one, which is so well camouflaged. Perhaps a slip of the tongue will give us the wedge with which we can drive to the truth. Perhaps it's only something in the conscience of one of you which will point out your guilt. So we're going to conduct an experiment.
2: We're going to find out which one of you is the traitor.
1: How are you going to do it, Commandant?
5: With a machine that I've brought with me, Savedic.
1: A machine?
5: A lie detector, Savedic. If there's the least particle of guilt in any of you, it'll show up with remarkable clarity. The lie detector never lies, eh?
1: And then I know. With the pounding of my heart, I know this is the end. A dead end. A place of no return. Because if I can't control the pounding of my heart now, how will I control it when they strap that machine on me? How will I control the surging of my blood pressure? Quickening of my breathing, sweating in my palms when they strap the machine to my chest and arm and hand, and watch the telltale dials as they probe and probe with questions I dare not answer myself.

0: back to Dana Andrews, starring as Matt Sivetic in I Was a Communist for the FBI and the second act of our story.
1: It was important. Important enough for Comrade Turay to investigate personally. Important enough for him to use a lie detector on Folsom and Graves and me. The moment I'd feared in all the years I'd been an FBI undercover man working within the Communist Party is now at hand. Because even though I didn't give the FBI the information about Millennium, the questions Turay will ask must betray my secret. There isn't any way to control your heartbeat, your respiration, your inner response. Folsom is in there now. The machine is strapped to him. And Graves and I are waiting our turn.
2: What did they do, Svetik? How did they do it?
1: There's no way to cheat it, not if you're normal.
2: But what do they do?
1: What's making you so nervous, Graves?
2: I've been in the party a lot longer than you, Svetik. I've been in the party 18 years. I've seen what they can do, how they can twist what you say to suit themselves.
1: I've been in it long enough for that, too.
2: This lie detector, what does it do?
1: Tells whether you answer their questions truthfully.
2: But how?
1: How? Well, right now, Folsom's in there. They strap his arm, like when your blood pressure's taken. Just record your heartbeats, as well as your blood pressure. When you answer a question, if the graph needle shoots up, they know you're lying.
2: And that's all? That's the way they do it?
1: Then they strap something around your chest. It's called a pneumograph. It records your breathing. And there's a little thing called a psychogalvanometer, and that's...
2: What's that? What's that for?
1: Little cups. They clip onto the palms of your hands. An electric current records the most minute trace of perspiration. You sweat when you're anxious, you know, Graves. Even if you think you don't.
2: And then they ask you the questions?
1: Moulded very subtly, Graves. They ask them in different ways. They go back and forth. You've got to remember to give the same answer all the time. Because they twist and turn, you know. Even if you're innocent, they can make you look guilty.
2: Svetik.
1: They watch the needles, Graves. The hands on the dials, the strokes of the automatic pen.
2: Svetik. I swear to you, I'm innocent, no matter what happens in there. If they want to find me guilty, I'm innocent.
1: I wonder how Folsom is making out.
3: All right, Svetik.
1: I thought you were using the same protocol. Graves was questioned before me.
3: Come on, Svetik. Folsom, you will wait here.
1: How'd you make out with Folsom?
3: Your attitude isn't cooperative, Svetik.
1: Now, what do you want me to do, Commander Rovchenko? Break up like Graves is doing? He's scared stiff.
3: Maybe he's the guilty one.
1: Maybe.
3: And maybe you're covering up too well.
1: Maybe.
3: One day your tongue will get you in trouble, Svetik.
4: Ah. Sit down, Comrade Svetik. Right here, thank you. Again, I must apologize.
1: Not at all. I can understand your position very clearly, Comrade Turay.
4: Good, good. Now to adjust these cumbersome things. If you will open your shirt, please.
1: Sure.
4: It won't take too long.
1: Not with an expert attending to it.
4: Thank you, Zavetti.
1: Must have had a lot of experience.
4: I've used this method of determining justice before.
1: I must warn you, I think you're making a mistake.
4: Oh?
1: You shouldn't let Graves sit out there and stew. You'll never get a good reading from him. He's half crazy with worry right now.
4: Our instruments will make the necessary adjustments. There. I think we're ready. Will you proceed, Revchenko?
3: I'm ready.
1: Revchenko has prepared a list of questions. I've got to steel myself. I must answer quickly. If I'm lucky, he'll touch on nothing that'll betray me. Got to answer quickly. I mustn't even think about anything but a quick and positive answer. And all the while, there's a sick knowledge inside me that this is it. They'll find out, and this sham court of justice will mete out its own punishment.
3: You left Las Cruces at 8 o'clock?
1: Yes.
3: Did you stop on the way to Mountain City?
1: No.
3: Did you know before you left that it was Comrade Millennium who was coming into the country?
1: No.
3: When you reached the gas station in Mountain City, what time was it?
1: 20 minutes after 9.
3: What did you do?
1: Parked a half a block away, went into a diner across the street and waited there, watching the gas station, waiting for Millennium's arrival in the car.
3: When he didn't show up?
1: I waited.
3: How long?
1: I waited until 10:45. Should have been there at 9:30. I thought maybe the plans were changed. I called you at local headquarters.
3: That's all? You stayed in the diner until then?
1: Yeah.
3: At no time did you call the FBI?
1: And here it is now. A question I can't answer truthfully. At no time did I call the FBI? Yes, I did call them. And if I lie about it, the machine will show I'm lying. Already the machine must be recording the sweating in my palms, pounding in my heart.
3: I asked Comrade Savetic if you called the FBI.
1: What do I say? How can you cheat a machine? It can detect the slightest inner trembling.
5: Why do you hesitate, Savetic? Comrade Revchenko asked if you called the FBI.
1: That, I can say no. Not after I got to New Mexico. That's a truthful answer. And the machine will show that it's the truth. It's like answering, when did you stop beating your wife? You're trapped. The next question will tighten the noose right around your throat as surely as if you were...
3: The FBI, Savetic. Did you call the FBI?
1: No answer is just as bad as a confession. I must answer something. I must...
2: Get there, Folsom. Get in.
3: What is it? What are you doing, Graves?
6: He's crazy. I didn't have a chance. He suddenly pulled that gun out of his pocket and...
5: Put it away, Graves. Put the gun away.
2: You're not going to railroad me. I'm not going to let you trick me with your questions and your machines. Stay where you are, all of you.
5: No one is trying to trick you, Graves. You have nothing to worry about. Now just let me
2: Don't
5: have the gun.
2: Move. Don't move or I'll shoot. 18 years in the party. And still you don't trust me.
5: You inspire a lot of trust right now with that gun in your hand, Graves. Graves!
2: I said don't move. A lie detector. An infernal machine you can make say anything you want it to say.
3: Graves, you have it all wrong.
5: Of course we trust you. Graves, just relax. Calm down.
2: Stay away! It'll be your heart next, Comrade Terray. Like the heart you want to measure on me. So you can find someone to blame. So you can settle on one of us to show the party how efficient you are. Well, it's not going to be me.
1: Hey, Graves.
2: You too, Savetic. I don't trust any
1: of
2: you.
1: Wait a minute. No, Graves. I'm with you. This whole thing is a rotten setup. We know that. Making us fall guys. You're right. Look, we'll both of us get out of here. Wait a minute. Just help me get these things off, will you?
3: Graves, you're out of your head.
2: Am I? I'm protecting myself, that's all.
1: I know you are. Sure, Graves. How about protecting me? Sure. Come on. Hey, loosen me up, will you?
2: We'll go away together?
1: Sure. Come on, help me.
2: All right. You sit still, Revchenko. And you, Terray. You're not going to move, are you? Here, Svetik. We'll take this off your chest first thing.
1: Sure, now, thanks. This thing around my arm.
2: And unwind this.
1: All right. I've got the gun now. Stand back, Graves.
5: Good work. Good work, Svetik.
3: He's hysterical.
7: There's no Graves. Way out. There's no way out. How can you...
5: Well, I believe we've got what we've been looking for. As clear an admission of guilt as I've ever seen. And I'm grateful for your quick thinking, Svetik. I'll commend you to party headquarters.
1: Yeah, thanks. Well, what are your plans now?
5: For Graves? Well, I'd like to see him get what a traitor deserves, but perhaps it wouldn't be wise right now. Anyway, a little discipline, eh? Enough to let the FBI know we've uncovered one of their agents.
3: So his usefulness to the FBI is finished, and our cell can operate in safety again. Those are the important things.
1: No, this is hard to believe. 18 years a party member, turned traitor to the cause.
5: You cannot be too careful. Let this be a lesson to you, Savetti. Never trust even a comrade.
1: That's a great tagline. Never trust a comrade. Graves' nerves cracked under the strain, and that was all that saved my neck. But something boils around in my mind. I call my FBI contact, Donnie O'Driscoll. Well, about 8 o'clock in the night, I meet him in the park.
8: Glad it turned out all right, Matt. Must have been hair-raising for you there for a while.
1: Something troubles me, Johnny. Maybe you can explain it, huh?
8: Maybe. What is it?
1: How could Graves have informed you about Millennium coming into the country?
8: Oh.
1: He didn't know. He didn't know until I knew. Neither did Folsom. Neither did Revchenko.
8: Uh-huh.
1: Nobody knew. Yet there you were, ready and waiting.
8: Well, you should be able to figure it out, Matt. Only one person knew the details.
1: Millennium himself.
8: That's right.
1: But he didn't inform on himself.
8: No.
1: Oh, wait a minute. I've got it. His wife.
8: That's right. His wife. She's been against his communist activities ever since they were married. She wanted him out of the party. But there was no way to get him out. The party wouldn't let him go.
1: So she forced the party to let him go this way. By letting the FBI know about him. About him coming into the country, I mean.
8: Uh-huh. Clever, huh, Matt?
1: And Graves will take the burden for it.
8: Graves is a dyed-in-the-wool commie.
1: Well, no further use to them. Unstable. And they think he's an FBI agent.
8: Yeah. So how'd you pressure Graves into busting up?
1: Well, he did most of it himself. 18 years. That's a long time to nurse an ulcer. It's got to rupture after a while, you know.
8: How about you, Matt? Feel like busting up?
1: Yeah, there's a moment there when... Oh, well.
8: Yeah, I know. But you see, you got friends, Matt. Funny, isn't it? With all the comrades they have, they don't have a single friend.
1: I leave Johnny O'Driscoll in the park and walk along the streets toward my place. How long before the 10,000 things inside me eat out my heart and mind? For Graves, this is the end. But for me, there isn't any end. For me, there's only facing Repchenko again. Going on again with 1,000 terrays, with lie detectors, truth serums, and a way of life filled with empty stirrings and twisted, tortured hopes and dreams. And in this seventh circle of the seventh circle of Dante's Inferno, I walk on and walk my lonely way.

This is Dana Andrews with a thought for those who think they can only be insignificant and helpless spectators in a world struggling for sanity and peace. Just remember this line. It's better to light one candle than to curse the darkness. The story you've just heard is based on notes from the files of Matt Savetic, FBI undercover man. Names have been changed and events modified for obvious reasons. Next week, another exciting adventure out of Matt Savetic's experiences as a communist for the FBI. Be with us then, won't you? We'll be expecting you.

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0: 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This episode first aired Wednesday, October 26th, 1949. Its title, Secret Word Radio.
1: Ladies and gentlemen, this is very hush-hush. 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R-A-D-I-O.
2: Really?
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0: Elgin American, creator of America's most beautiful compact, smartest cigarette cases, magic action lighters, finest dresser sets, presents Groucho Marx in the Elgin American show, You'll Bet Your Life. The comedy quiz series produced and transcribed from Hollywood. And here's that sterling Elgin American, the one, the only...
1: Groucho!
2: Oh, you can do better than that.
1: Oh, that's me, Groucho Marx. Thank you. Well, here I am with $2,500 for one of our couples tonight. George Fenneman, who's first to try for it?
0: Just before we went on the air, our studio audience selected a bachelor and a spinster, and here they are. Miss Dorothy Kent and Mr. Bob Davis, meet Groucho Marx.
1: Welcome, kids, for Elgin American Compact. And if you say the secret word at any time we're talking, I'll pay $100 in cash instantly. It's a common word, something you'll find around the house. So we have a bachelor and a spinster, eh? Miss Dorothy Kent?
3: That's right.
1: In what town did you begin your career as a spinster?
3: Well, I was born in Buffalo, New York.
1: And Mr. Davis? Bob Davis, huh? Where did you start being a bachelor?
4: Pittsburgh, Pennsylvania.
1: What is your occupation, Dorothy?
3: I'm a school teacher.
1: A school teacher?
3: That's right.
1: Well, why is it you never married? You're a nice-looking girl.
3: Well, I've never found the man who made more money than I did as a school teacher, even though their salaries are low enough.
1: You must have met some pretty low men in your time. Would you think it too impertinent if I asked you how old you were, Dorothy?
3: No, I'm 43.
1: Well, you don't look it. You look
3: Thank
1: about
3: you.
1: 33.
3: Thank you very much.
1: What about me? And Bob? How old are you, Bob?
4: Well, I'm approaching the half-century mark.
1: You have, mm-hmm. Which century?
4: The half.
1: And why haven't you married?
4: Well,
1: Mr. Davis?
4: I just want to take my time. I don't want to rush into that. Seriously, Dad.
1: Well, frankly, you haven't been acting like a jet plane so far. How long do you think a man should know a girl before he takes any serious steps?
4: Oh, I'd say about 2 or 3 years.
1: You think people should wait 2 or 3 years before they get married?
4: No, before they get engaged.
1: Well, you're pretty near the slowest man I ever met. Are you sure you're not a statue from Pershing Square? Will you turn around? I want to see if there's a pigeon on you. Now, Dorothy, how would a marriage-minded woman like you encourage a creeping Casanova like him to pop the question?
3: Well, I think one way would be to flatter him, or perhaps find his weakness.
1: Well, do you have a weakness, Bob, that you would care to discuss?
4: No.
1: In addition to rushing headlong into everything. Before I proceed with this ceremony, I'd like you to have some lovely gifts from our sponsor.
0: For Miss Kent, this lovely engraved dresser set by Elgin American. It's finished in rich silver, the finishing touch for your dresser.
3: That's very lovely, and I haven't anything like it.
0: And Elgin American's popular cigarette case with today's smart leather look for Bob Davis.
1: How do you like it, Seabiscuit?
4: It's certainly beautifully made. It's just wonderful.
1: You like it. Now, Bob, what sort of work do you do?
4: Well, right now I'm in between jobs. I've done a lot of selling and, I'm just sort of looking into television.
1: Oh, you're going to sell the sets, huh?
4: Well, I don't know. I'm just looking into it.
1: Mm-hmm. Well, you keep looking into it. All the sets will be sold by the time you... Well, in other words, at the moment, you're at leisure. Is that right?
4: I fool around a little bit with radio.
1: Well, you said radio, and that's the secret word, so you just made $100. Here it is, and congratulations.
4: Well, thank you very much.
1: And you're going to fool around with television. Well, Bob, let's get back to the subject of romance. Tell me, have you ever proposed to a girl?
4: Yeah, yes, I did one time.
1: Well, how did you propose? I mean, what position were you in? Were you...
4: Well, you know, the old one-knee position.
1: What did you just say? Just out of a class?
4: Well, I just asked her if she would like to be married. She was a little bit evasive, and she kept continuing that way for some time. And from time to time, I'd see her, but it just sort of withered away. I forgot all about it.
1: Well, tell me. It's a very sad story. Well, did you drop down on one knee every time you saw this girl?
4: Or... Oh, no.
1: She just kept withering away, huh?
4: Well, no, I found out later on that, from friends and acquaintances, that she really, I thought I was in love with her, but she was really more in love with herself than I was, with her.
1: Well, the three of you could have been very happy together. Now, what qualities do you think a woman should have in order to be eligible for your affection? You're a fine-looking broth of a boy.
4: Well, I think she should be kind and considerate, fairly intelligent, and above all, a good sense of humor.
1: That's important.
4: Oh, very important, yes.
1: Would you say you had a good sense of humor, Dorothy?
3: I think I have.
1: Well, let's find out. Tell us a joke, huh? Any old joke that happens to be kicking around, I don't care, Dorothy. Just remember you're on the air, that's all.
3: Perhaps you've heard about the deep-sea diver who met a mermaid, and he was so polite to her that he died.
1: No, that's... That's a pretty deep joke, isn't it? Bob, what do you think of her joke? Would you... consider that a good example of humor?
4: Well, no, it's an old joke, as I remember it. I don't think she told it all.
1: Well, it seemed to me it was kind of short. Would you mind telling us the balance of it, huh?
4: Well, as I remember it, it's a deep-sea diver met a mermaid, and he died because he dipped his hat.
1: I don't know, I like her way just as well. See, your way, you know there's no joke. With her way, there's always a little uncertainty about it. I don't know why you two don't get married. Between you, you could go around telling jokes together. You could be another Burns and Allen. Well, it's all settled. We're all ready for the ceremony. You ready, Bob?
4: Huh? Oh, don't rush me. Don't rush me.
1: Bob, you better get going. If you get married right away, someday you can bounce a little grandchild on your knee. What a thrill that'll be. A little tot only 2 years old and you 196. Well, you're a charming and amiable couple. I think you'll be very happy together. Right? If you were half the man you said you were, you'd get down on one knee right now. Right? And you'd get down on the other knee, darling. Now, let's play You Bet Your Life. In just 1 minute, you're going to work together as a team for $2,500. Right now, I want you to listen to this.
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1: 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Fenneman, tell them how to play You Bet Your Life.
7: Each of our three couples has $20. They bet as much of that $20 as they want on each of four questions. The couple that earns the most money gets a chance at the $2,500 question at the end of the show. Our other two couples are in a waiting room offstage, so they don't know what's happening out here.
1: Here we go. Let's see how high I can build you $20. What question category did you select?
4: Cities on the Great Lakes.
1: That's right. Now, here's your first question. You have $20. How much will you try?
4: $10.
1: On what lake is the city of Cleveland?
4: Lake Erie.
1: Lake Erie is right.
7: And we're off to a good start with $30.
1: Remember, this is chicken feed. What you're going after is that $2,500. Now, how much of your $30 will you try?
4: $25.
3: I think that'll be all right.
1: On what Great Lake is the city of Gary?
4: Lake Michigan.
1: Lake Michigan is right.
7: They're climbing now. They have $55.
1: All right, you have $55. And here is your third question. How much are you going to bet?
3: All right.
1: $55, huh? On what lake is the city of Rochester?
4: Rochester, New York is on Lake Ontario.
1: Lake Ontario is correct.
7: They're really on their way. They have $110.
1: Say, Dorothy, you got yourself a pretty hot potato here.
3: I think so, too.
1: I haven't heard a peep out of you yet, huh? You got $110. Now, here's your last chance to beat the other couples. How much of the $110 will you risk?
4: $110.
1: This is Diamond Jim Brady here, huh? On what great lake is the city of Sandusky?
4: On Lake Sandusky, Ohio.
1: The city of Sandusky is on one of the great lakes.
4: Lake Erie.
1: Lake Erie is correct.
7: And they wound
1: up. Give him a kiss, Dorothy.
7: $220 plus $100.
1: Good luck from Elgin American Compacts. Don't sneak away now. They'll be married by 10 o'clock, these two. Now, don't sneak away. You still have a chance at the big question.
7: Our next couple has been in a waiting room offstage, Groucho, so they don't know the secret word is radio. Just before we went on the air, our studio audience selected a baker and a housewife, and here they come. Mrs. Etta Daly and baker Luther McCann meet Groucho Marx.
1: Welcome, folks, for Elgin American Compacts. And if you say the secret word at any time we're talking, I'll hand over $100 in cash instantly. It's a common word, something you'll find around the house. Mrs. Etta Daly, huh?
3: That's right.
1: How long have you been a housewife?
3: As long as I've been married.
1: Gonna have trouble with her, I can tell. What does your husband do, Mrs. Daly?
3: Well, right now he's training horses. He's given them their basic training, and in April he's going to take two of them to the track. But
1: basic
3: right...
1: training?
3: Uh-huh. That's right.
1: Are they in the service? how did you meet your husband?
3: Well, this was back east, and he was a furnace man. He was putting a furnace in our house, but he was working up in the... putting the ventilator in over the dining room. And while we were sitting there eating wine, he slipped on the rafter and he came right through the ceiling. It was a little hot anyway.
1: Well, he fell for you, huh? Well, I don't see the connection between putting a ventilator in the attic and your getting married, huh?
3: Well, at the time, I was engaged to somebody else, and after I met Melvin, why...
1: What happened to the other fellow?
3: He disappeared in thin air.
1: Just withered away, huh?
3: Happened to him.
1: This is a big night for withering tonight. How many children do you have with this finest man?
3: One nice little girl, 9 years old.
1: Uh-huh. She as cute as you?
3: Cuter.
1: Cuter? Oh, pretty snappy looking gal there.
3: Oh, Lord, I bet you tell that to all the girls.
1: Well, I rarely say it to any of the men, huh? Does your husband help you around the house, Etta?
3: He's very nice and helpful. He gets the breakfast in the morning while I'm getting my little girl's lunch. He takes the garbage out. For school, I have to get her lunch made for school.
1: What do you do, eat the whole three meals in the morning? You must be ready to go to bed by 1 o'clock in the afternoon. Well, I'm glad that day is over. Luther McCann, I've been kind of neglecting you here. Are you married, Luther?
8: Yes, sir.
1: Mm-hmm. So you're a baker, huh?
8: That's right.
1: Well, tell me, Pumpernickel, exactly where... where do you do your baking, huh?
8: Well, in an oven.
1: I didn't think you did it in a manhole. You know. I mean, what bakery?
8: Well, I'm with Humphrey's Bakery at the Farmer's Market, 3rd and Fairfax.
1: Tell me, Apple Dumpling, do you help your wife? Do you help your wife around the house?
8: No.
1: Why not? You're too busy bending over a hot stove, huh?
8: I work nights most of the time. Too busy sleeping.
1: You ought to eat some of your yeast cakes, then you could rise in the morning, huh? I just read a very...

0: We'd like each of you to have perfect gifts from our sponsor.
1: Well, Miss Daly, pearls. These perfect Elgin American pearls are for you. Just see their glowing, lustrous beauty.
2: Oh, they're beautiful.
1: And for Mr. McCann, Elgin American's exclusive heart-shaped compact that's definitely different. It's jeweler's bronze that looks like gold, and I know your wife will love it.
3: Sure she will.
0: Now let's play You Bet Your Life, the Elgin American game, for $2,500. If you run your $20 into more than the other couples, you get the chance at the big question later. Fenneman's offstage to remind our listeners how much the first couple earned.
4: The bachelor and the spinster won $220.
0: Here we go. Let's see how high I can build you $20. What question category did you select? Products of states, is that right?
3: That's right.
0: Now here's your first question. How much of the 20 will you try?
3: $10, she says.
0: Now, what state leads the nation in the production of corn?
3: Sarah.
0: Now, you can take one answer between you, decide between you, and then tell me.
3: Tell
2: them. Kansas? Kansas.
0: No, I'm sorry. It's Iowa. Now you have $10. Remember, you're going for $2,500 tonight. That's the big prize. Now, how much of your 10 will you try?
2: That's all of it.
3: Anyway, you say.
0: You're going to bet all of it?
2: Mm-hmm.
0: What southwestern state leads in the raising of beef cattle and in oil production?
2: Texas.
0: Texas is right.
1: And now they're on their way. They have $20.
0: Now you have $20. Here's your third question. How much will you bet?
2: Let's bet all of it.
3: Oh, just bet 25.
0: Have 20. How can you bet 20?
3: Why do you bet 30?
0: Okay. You're not going down to the bank and borrow 5, are you? Why don't you bet 30 while you're at it, huh?
3: All right, take a
2: Let's
3: chance.
2: Let's bet it all.
0: You want to bet $20? What state makes more automobiles than any other state?
3: Michigan.
0: Michigan is right.
1: They're climbing now. They have $40.
0: You're climbing high up here. You've got $40, and here's your last chance to beat the other couples. How much of the 40 will you try?
2: All of it.
0: Now you can bet 30 if you want to. You're going to bet 40?
3: Lady says all of it. You.
2: Well, is that all right
3: That's
2: with you?
3: That's okay with me.
0: What is the leading coal mining state in the nation?
2: Coal mining.
3: Pennsylvania.
0: No, I'm sorry. It's West Virginia.
2: West Virginia.
0: And you lost all your money, and we can't have that, so I'll give you one more chance. Answer this question correctly, and you'll win $10. And please, no help from the audience. Are you ready? Think hard now. Who is buried in Grant's tomb?
5: Grant, but I wish
0: General
5: I was.
0: Grant is right. Thanks and good luck from Elgin American Compacts. Now, in just 1 minute, our last couple will play You Bet Your Life, and then we know it gets the $2,500 question. Right now, pay attention to this.
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7: Thanks, Margaret. Here's the bedroom.
6: Oh, it's perfect. 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
7: That's the Elgin American dresser set the decorator suggested. 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
0: Now then, we'll soon know who's going to earn the most money and get the chance at the $2,500 question. George, who's ahead so far?
1: Well, the bachelor and the spinster are leading with $220. And here's our final couple coming in from their waiting room offstage. They don't know the secret word is radio. We invited some clerks from several of Hollywood's magic shops to the show tonight, and just before we went on the air, our studio audience selected Mr. Louis St. Pierre and the schoolboy, Dickie Taylor, to be his partner. Folks, meet Groucho Marx.
0: Welcome, gentlemen, to the Elgin American Show. And if you say the secret word at any time we're talking, I'll hand over $100 in cash instantly. It's a common word, something you'll find around the house. Fellow from a magic store, eh? How's tricks, Louis?
8: Very good.
0: Louis St. Pierre, huh?
8: Great.
0: You sound like a French explorer, huh? Where are you from, Louis?
8: Hollywood Magic Shop.
0: Is that where you were born?
8: No, I was born in Rockford, Illinois.
0: Dickie, how's tricks with you, huh?
9: Okay.
0: Where are you from, Dick?
9: North Hollywood.
0: How tricks, huh?

0: How old are you, Dick?
1: 14 and a half.
0: Have you got a girl?
1: Sort of.
0: A sorted girl, is it? You have a girl? I'll just call you Freckles, huh? Could you describe your girl?
1: Well, she's not too tall, and she's not too short.
0: That's all?
1: Yeah.
0: She has hair, I presume.
1: Yeah.
0: Do you contemplate matrimony with this charmer, Dickie?
1: No.
0: Why don't you want to marry this girl?
1: She's too fat.
0: And where do you work, Dick?
1: I don't work. I go to North Hollywood Junior High.
0: What grade are you in?
1: Grade A8.
0: Sounds like a bottle of milk, doesn't it? What is your favorite subject in school?
1: English.
0: Why do you prefer English?
1: After that period, we go home.
0: You're an eager student, in other words. Well, tell me, old Black Magic, just what do you sell in your magic store?
2: Well, we sell rubber lizards.
0: There must be a big demand for rubber lizards.
2: False teeth, wigs, mustaches.
0: What could you get for a thing like this? Could I swap this for a rubber lizard? Now, which of all your tricks is your favorite?
2: Well, I believe sawing woman in half.
0: How does it work?
2: Oh, I can't disclose the secret. That comes with a purchase price.
0: Uh-huh. And what is the purchase price?
2: Well, they go for about $450.
0: That includes the woman?
2: No.
0: You have to supply your own woman for that?
2: Yes, sir, that's it.
0: A lot of dough for a dame you're going to cut in half, huh? Couldn't you get a half a woman for 2 1/4? Well, if you both promise to behave yourself on Halloween, I'll see that you each receive beautiful gifts from our sponsor. George?
3: For Dickie Taylor, something you can give your mother. Pearls. The finest simulated pearls at any price. Elgin American Pearls. And for Mr. St. Pierre, the rich green leather look of this Elgin American cigarette case.
0: Thank you. Now, let's play You Bet Your Life. If you can beat our other two couples in the quiz, you'll get a crack at the $2,500 question. I can't tell you how much they won, but George is offstage to remind our listeners.
3: The Bachelor and the Spinster are still ahead with $220.
0: Here we go. Let's see how high I can build you $20. What question category did you select? Locate the city, is that right? Now, here's your first question. How much will you bet?
2: $10.
0: Okay. In what state do you find the city of Wichita?
2: Kansas.
0: Kansas is right.
4: Going away with $30.
0: Remember, you're going for $2,500 tonight. How much of your $30 will you try?
1: $20.
0: In what state is the city of Lansing?
1: Michigan.
0: Michigan is right.
4: Now they have $50.
0: All right, you've got $50. And what? How much are you going to bet? How much of the $50?
2: $40. Yeah.
0: 40? In what state is the city of Newark?
2: New Jersey.
0: New Jersey is correct.
4: They're climbing now. They have $90.
0: All right. You've got $90, and here's your last chance to beat the other couple. How much of the 90 are you going to try?
2: All of it.
0: All of it?
1: Sure.
0: All right. In what state is the city of Atlanta?
1: Georgia.
0: Georgia is right.
4: And they're lined up with a grand total of $180. And that means the spinster and the bachelor with $220 get the chance at the $2,500 question.
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0: Well, back again to try for $2,500, eh? Good luck, and I'll give you 15 seconds to decide on a single answer between you, so talk it over thoroughly, and please, no help from the audience. Here it is. An ex-Secretary of State recently was appointed by President Truman as the next president of the American Red Cross. Who is this famous general who now heads the Red Cross?

0: right, and what is the answer you two have decided upon?
1: General Chenault.
0: No, I'm sorry. The correct answer is General George C. Marshall.
2: Oh.
0: So that means the big question next week will be worth $3,000.
3: But for beating our other couples, Groucho, they each receive the amazing new Apollo 16mm movie projector that shows real Hollywood sound movies or the movies you take yourself. It retails for $129.50.
0: And in addition, you receive those lovely gifts from Elgin American, and you won $320. You made a pretty good haul. Congratulations and thanks to both of you.
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0: 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Its title, George Writes a Newspaper Column.
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0: the stars of our own spam convention, George and Gracie.
1: Thank you very much.
0: Hello, Gracie.
2: Hello, Bud. That certainly was a pretty girl you were with last night.
0: Oh, Gracie, last night I was with you.
2: I know.
1: Well, that's a nice complimentary little opening.
2: Bud, why didn't you take me to Ciro's? It's such a nice place. It only costs $10.
0: Well, Gracie, you know how I am about going to a place that's full of picture stars and big personalities.
2: You mean you're a little shy?
0: Yeah, about $10.
1: Listen, I've got some swell news for everybody.
2: Oh, what is it, Poopsie?
1: Gracie, I'm no longer Poopsie.
2: No?
1: From now on, I'm Snoopsie.
2: Oh.
1: I've just been asked to write a guest column for Ed Sullivan.
2: Who's that?
1: The newspaper columnist.
2: I never heard of him.
1: He's red all over.
2: Oh, an Indian.
1: When I say he's red all over, I mean he's syndicated.
2: Oh, I was syndicated once.
1: You were?
2: On my left arm. Want to see the scar?
1: No. You mean vaccinated.
2: Oh.
1: When a columnist is syndicated, it means they run all over the country.
2: Oh, you mean like Eleanor Roosevelt?
1: Yeah, that's what I mean. Anyway, I'm writing this column, and if you hear of any gossip, let me know. You see,
2: I'd like
1: to be very...
2: Well, listen to this.
1: Oh, you got something?
2: Did you hear about Gene Autry?
1: Gene Autry?
2: Mm-hmm.
1: No. What about him?
2: His horse is going around Hollywood wearing dark glasses.
1: His horse is wearing dark glasses?
2: Yeah, he doesn't want to be recognized. He's ashamed.
1: Ashamed of what?
2: Well, he used to be one of Crosby's horses.
1: Well, that's a nice bit of news. Say, Artie, you ought to know some gossip. You've got a house right in the middle of the movie colony.
3: Yeah, that's right, George. Ann Sheridan lives on one side of me.
1: Who lives on the other side?
3: Who cares?
1: Well, can you tell me anything about Sheridan?
3: Well, every night, as soon as she rushes up to her room, I rush up to mine.
1: What happens?
3: I don't know. She's always a shade ahead of me.
1: Well, thanks, Artie. So far, I've got nothing for my column.
2: George.
1: Yes?
2: Come here.
1: Oh, you've got something.
2: Now, I don't want Artie Shaw to hear this, but...
1: Oh, step away a little bit, Artie.
2: This is really scandal.
1: Mm-hmm.
2: He was at a party the other night, and he got a certain girl out in the garden by telling her he'd teach her how to play the clarinet.
1: Yeah.
2: And did she get sore?
1: Why?
2: He taught her how to play the clarinet.
1: Who was the girl?
2: Well, I don't want to mention any names, but, would you like to hear me play Dinah?
1: Later. Right now, I've got a column to write, you see?
4: Senor Burns, yo tengo una noticia para el periódico ese de...
1: Artie, what does your guitar player, Senor Lee, sing?
3: Well, George, you know, we're playing at the Palace Hotel in San Francisco, and he's sore because he's not staying at the Palace.
1: I see.
3: So I got him a room at a little Spanish hotel, the El Flapo.
1: The El Flapo?
4: Hey, some hotel. 50 cents a day, and for 25 cents extra, they throw in your breakfast.
1: What's wrong with that?
4: They have to throw it in through the transom?
3: Look, senor, the El Flapo's a nice hotel. Every room has a bath.
4: With lukewarm water.
1: Lukewarm water? You mean lukewarm water. Leak means it comes through the ceiling.
4: That's the El Flapo.
1: Now, boys, I just as soon not
2: say,
1: have...
2: Say, you know, I was born in San Francisco.
1: I know that, Gracie, but I've got to get a column.
2: Hey, George, if you want things to write up about, go up there. San Francisco is big. In fact, it's one of the most beautiful cities in this part of the country.
1: Well, why are you whispering?
2: I don't want Los Angeles to hear me.
1: Say, Salman.
5: Yes, Mr. Burns.
1: Well, maybe you know of a little scandal. You've been working in the studio for years.
5: Yes, and what a job. 4 years in Harvard, and this is what I do for a living.
1: Look, disappointed Einstein, have you got anything for my column?
5: Well, here's a little item that might prove of interest. It concerns marine life, the creative and amatory instincts of the species Crustacea mollusca. To you, oysters.
1: Well, thanks. But, Sound Man, there's nothing interesting in the life of an oyster.
5: Mr. Burns, you'd be surprised what goes on under those shells.
1: You people don't seem to understand. Ed Sullivan wanted a big radio comedian to write his column, and today he asked me.
2: What made him change his mind?
1: Look, I've got to get this column finished. Bud, don't you know a little scandal?
0: Well, I'm not the one to talk, yes. But I met a certain Hollywood star the other day, and she invited me up to her apartment.
1: Well, now I'm getting something.
0: Yeah. She brought out a plate of spamwiches, and I ate about two or three. Then she looked into my eyes,
1: yes.
0: And I looked into hers.
1: Uh-huh.
0: Suddenly, she turned off the lights.
1: Well, what happened?
0: I'm no fool. I ate the rest of the spamwiches.
1: Who was this beautiful girl?
2: Want to hear me play Dinah?
1: Oh. It was you, huh? Gracie, don't you know something about Hollywood that would interest millions of readers all over the country?
2: Oh, no. Nothing outside of that accident.
1: Accident? What accident?
2: Well, last Saturday night, Jimmy Durante was driving to the movies when suddenly his head started rolling from side to side.
1: His head started rolling from side to
2: side? Yeah.
1: What happened?
2: Well, they rushed him to a doctor.
1: Well, what did the doctor do?
2: Well, he just took his nose out of the windshield wiper and then he went on to the movie.
1: And now, the Smoothies, Bab, Charlie, and Little will sing That's For Me.

0: Listen, Babs, we want to tell you something.
1: Well, let me tell her, huh, Charlie?
2: Little, what you say means nothing. Now, if we can get together and work this thing out...
3: I wish you would so I'd know what you're talking about.
2: You've got pretty blonde hair and big brown eyes.
3: Ooh, that's for me.
2: A funny little nose that's just the right size.
3: Ooh, that's for me.
4: Kissable lips and a cute little grin.
3: I've been told I'm not fat.
2: Well, you're not too thin.
3: Oh, gracious, you boys will have my head in a whirl.
4: Oh, Babs, we were rehearsing for some other girl.
3: Who?
4: Gracie Allen.
3: You mean that's not for me?
4: You're aloof from the rest. We love you the best.
3: That's

0: I know that, Gracie. But I can't use a news item like that. What if he did elope with a girl on the second floor?
1: Well, he was supposed to elope with a girl on the fourth floor, but the ladder didn't reach.
0: Gracie, that wouldn't interest Sullivan's readers.
1: And then they started throwing rice at them, and the rice was very gooey.
0: Rice isn't gooey.
1: It is when it's in chow mein.
0: Well, that's certainly using your noodle.
1: Oh. that's
0: my only joke. I bet if I had some stuff, I'd be a scream.
1: Oh, sure. George, here's a newsflash. Why don't you tell about George Jessel getting married?
0: That's old stuff.
1: Well, he is, but she isn't.
0: So far, I haven't got one item. A fine bunch of nincompoops around here.
1: Ooh,
2: well, you shouldn't have any trouble, George. After all, the column's only about 1,000 words. Just write what you're thinking about.
0: Say, that's a good idea. I'll just speak my mind.
2: That's right. What are you going to do for the other 999 words?
0: Artie, are you trying to create the impression that I've got an empty head?
1: Nah, don't pay any attention to him, George. There's nothing in it.
0: Well, stop helping me.
3: Senor Burns, if you want to get even with Senor Shaw, why don't you pan him in your column? Just say he's got a face like yours.
0: You call that a pan?
3: You call that a face?
0: I can't see anything wrong with my face.
1: Well, maybe that's on account of your in back of it.
0: Gracie, I'd like a few lines I could use in my column.
1: Well, let's see. Huey Salas is in town.
0: Huey Salas? Who is Huey Salas?
1: Well, he's taking Professor Quiz's place in the radio, that's all.
0: Are you sure?
1: Positive.
0: Huey Salas is taking Professor Quiz's place, huh? Well, I'd better go out and wire this to Sullivan. Sound man, would you open the door?
4: Please, Mr. Burns, would you mind opening it yourself? I'm watching one of my pet oysters.
0: Well, is it a male oyster or a female oyster?
4: Mr. Burns, that would only interest another oyster.
0: Well, I get the blue point.
5: Huey Salas. Huey Salas. Gee, Gracie, he's that gangster the police are looking for.
1: Gangster?
5: Yes. What made you say he's going to take the place of Professor Quiz?
1: Well, that's what it said in the paper. Huey Salas wanted for questioning.
2: Well, I read about him, and he's really a bad guy. He's in that restaurant racket. He gets a penny on every plate of soup that's sold.
5: Gee, can you imagine 50 million people eating soup?
1: Boy, what a racket. Hello?
6: Is George Burns there?
1: No, he's outside covering Huey Salas.
6: When I get there, they'll be covering George Burns. This is Huey Salas.
1: Oh.
5: Gracie, that Salas is really a bad man. He's a gangster. He'll put the finger on George.
1: Oh, yeah, that'll be terrible.
5: Yes.
1: George is so ticklish.
0: Well, I got that Huey Salas item in the column. Sullivan says it's great. I can't wait to read it. I can't wait to read it in the paper tomorrow.
1: Well. Oh, we're not going to dig you up just for that.
0: You don't have to dig up anything from me. I've got my own news.
5: Well, don't worry, George. No matter what happens, we'll all be behind you.
0: Well, thanks.
2: Walking slowly.
0: What's the matter with you people? I never get any cooperation here. I feel like leaving the program and going where I'm appreciated.
1: Hello? Sam's Meat Hot speaking. What? What? You say whenever George leaves the program, you have an opening for him?
0: Well.
1: Oh, all right. Goodbye.
0: Who is that?
1: Forest Lawn Cemetery.
0: And now Artie Shaw will play My Romance.
3: Este un momento, maestro, por favor. No podemos tocar mejor otra cosa, no.
2: Wait a minute. Senor Lee, what's bothering you?
3: I do not like that number, maestro. I like ballads like Jimmy with the Dark Brown Hair.
2: You mean Jeannie with the light brown hair?
3: She bleached it again?
2: Look, senor, I'm boss. When I pick a number, I want you to play it.
3: But I do not like that number. Why don't you play songs like Stardust or Indian Love Call or... Mama, yo quiero. 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

0: sentada a mi lado, ya me tiene abrazado, Maya me besó.
1: Well, Senor Lee, that was terrific. That home, she's making eyes at me. Ho, ho, ho, ho, ho. Tonight I'm really in the groove.
2: I mean in the grave.
1: Now, quiet. Gracie, will you answer that phone?
3: Hello, Gracie Allen. Sam's Meat Hot and Bisquick's Beauty speaking.
1: Bisquick's Beauty?
3: Please, Judge. What? Wasn't that you said, Betty? Oh, I think so too, Betty. Well, sure, they'll make a grand pair. Yes, oh, they get along swell. Oh, that's wonderful, Betty. Goodbye.
1: Gracie, is it something I can put in my column?
3: George, that was Betty Crocker, General Mills' famous cooking expert.
1: She's getting married?
3: No, but Sam and Biscuit Waffles are.
1: I see.
3: Is that a combination? Oh, boy, oh, boy, oh, boy, oh, boy.
1: Well, what is this?
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0: Look, Gracie, the paper is going to press soon. I better get some more news for that column.
1: Well, Judge, I know something that'll kill you.
0: What's that?
1: Huey Salas.
0: Huey Salas?
1: Yeah, he's a racketeer. He's a gangster.
2: Yeah, George, we might as well tell you that while you were out, he phoned and said he was coming up and take care of you.
0: Well, all I did was mention his name in my guest column.
2: Well, that's what he's burned up about. You know, he's really a tough guy. I read in the paper that once a bomb exploded in his back pocket and he didn't even feel it.
1: Sounds like one of the dead end kids.
0: So, what am I going to do? I better call the police for protection. Operator, get me the police department.
3: Hello, police department. Sergeant Mahoney speaking.
0: Well, this is George Burns. Will you come out right away? I'm in a lot of trouble.
3: We'll protect you.
0: Well, there's a gangster coming out after me.
3: Don't worry.
0: His name is Huey Salas.
3: Wrong number.
0: Well, how do you like that? Even the police are afraid of him. Artie, play your number. Gee, what am I going to do?

0: George? George? Hey, Snoopsy, come out from under the piano. He's not here yet.
1: Oh, just tying my shoe, nothing.
2: I'm afraid.
3: Well, your troubles are over, George. I got this sawed-off shotgun for you from my brother.
1: Now, let me try it. Fine sawed-off shotgun. Doesn't work.
3: Oh, well, how do you like that? He sawed off the wrong end.
1: Now, look, you got me into this mess and you... Oh, boy. Boy, that must be Huey Salas. What'll I do?
3: Well, just hide in my wardrobe closet.
1: Wardrobe closet?
3: Yes, just push those dresses back.
1: Okay.
3: Come in.
4: I'm Huey Salas. Where's George Byrne?
3: Oh, he's not here.
4: I know he's here, and if you, any one of you, make a move, you're dead.
3: Oh, we're dead. How did we move? That's the silliest thing what I'm hearing.
4: Shut up.
3: Say, he's pretty.
0: You better not touch Mr. Burns, or the police will get hold of you.
4: The police? Ha! Every time they put me in jail, I break out.
3: Well, maybe you're eating too many strawberries.
4: Where is George Burns? I'm going to rub him out.
5: You're going to do what, senor?
4: Rub. How are you being?
5: Oh, I'm fine. How are you being?
4: You people better come clean. I know he's here, and you better tell me what he's hiding. Is he behind the piano?
3: Now.
4: Is he behind the bass drum?
3: Now.
4: He's in the audience.
3: Now. Ask me if he's in the wardrobe closet.
4: Is he in the wardrobe closet?
3: Now.
4: Yes. Oh. So that's where he is, huh? Come out of that closet, and I'll let you have it.
0: Gordon, how do you like that? George is dressed up in Gracie's clothes.
6: Well, hello, everybody. Hello, Gracie, darling. Haven't you got a big smile for your Aunt Clara?
3: I didn't recognize you without a shave. meet a friend of mine. This is Huey Salas.
6: How do, Mr. Salas?
4: And Clara, huh? Those look like trousers sticking out from under the dress.
3: That's Aunt Clara. She wears the pants in her family.
4: And Clara, you won't happen to know what George Burns is.
6: George Burns? George... Whatever happened to that lovely boy?
7: He's getting lovelier and lovelier.
4: I won't live here until I find George Burns, putting my name in the papers. And when I do, I'll take his little neck and go, ah!
6: Oh, oh!
4: What's the matter, Aunt Clara?
6: Oh, it's my girdle. It's killing me. I better get a two-way stretch.
4: Don't mention stretch. I just got through doing one.
6: Oh, I just adore bad men. You great big bad man's you.
7: Is he kidding?
4: You know, Clara, I've seen a lot of malls in my time. You're not a bad-looking dish.
6: Oh, Huey.
4: Come here, babe.
6: No.
4: Come here, babe.
6: No. Come here.
1: I'm coming.
6: I'm coming, Huey.
4: Say, babe, you smell pretty classy. Is that Fleur de Lis, $12 an ounce?
3: No, it's Corona, 3 for a half.
6: Now, Gracie, darling, you mustn't louse up Aunt Clara that way.
4: Come here, babe. Let's get chummy. Now, tell me, whose little moll are you?
6: Yours, Huey.
4: Whose beautiful eyes are those?
6: Yours, Huey.
4: Whose little nose is that?
6: Yours, Huey.
4: Whose dimples are those?
6: Yours, Huey.
3: When you get to the dress, it's mine, Huey.
6: Oh. Oh, my girdle, it's killing me again.
4: Come on, babe. Let's go in the park. I'm going to take you for a ride.
6: Take me for a ride? For a ride? I've got to speak to my mother, Huey. I just can't go.
4: Come on, babe. You're going. Oh.
3: Well, does Huey Salas know that Aunt Clara is really George Burns? Is he taking her for a ride, or is he taking her for a ride? Will George Burns be killed? Will he be shot? Will he be thrown in the river? I hope not. It's my best friend.
0: I just want to remind you, friends, to try the new breakfast or supper hit, Spam and Waffles. 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
8: 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You just heard an episode of Burns and Allen, which originally aired Monday, September 23rd, 1940, 86 years ago today. Its title, George Writes a Newspaper Column. Here's a Jack Benny episode, which first aired Sunday, September 23rd, 1951, 75 years ago today, titled Captain Horatio Hornblower.
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0: And now, ladies and gentlemen, it is with great pride that I bring you the star of our show. The man who was the inspiration for that beautiful ballad, Too Young. And here he is, Jack Benny.
1: Thank you. Hello again, this is Jack Benny talking, and Don, that was a very clever introduction. So I think it's only fair that I tell the audience that you, too, were the inspiration for a song.
0: Oh, really? What song?
1: My Truly, Truly Fat. Don, here it is, only the second program of the season, and already you had to give me a sarcastic introduction.
0: Sarcastic? Jack, believe me, I didn't mean it to be.
1: Oh, you didn't mean it to be, huh? Well, look, Don, we have a long show to do tonight, so let's not...
0: Jack, if I had any idea that you would misconstrue what was meant to be a compliment, I certainly wouldn't have said it.
1: Okay, let's forget it. And now, ladies and gentlemen...
0: I can't forget it. I wouldn't say anything to hurt you for the world.
1: All right,
0: Don. As a matter of fact, when I thought of that introduction, I told it to my wife, and she said, Donald, that was beautiful. I'm so glad you're not going to say anything to make that old goat unhappy.
1: What, Don, your wife called me an old goat?
0: Well...
1: Don, does your wife know about the new contract I gave you?
0: Well, yes, Jack, and it's not so different. I've always worked from week to week.
1: Well, this year you're working from word to word. I can fire you between LS and MFT. Now, go and sit down.
0: Now, wait a minute, Jack.
1: Huh?
0: If you feel that my services are no longer needed on this program, just say the word and I'll go.
1: Don, forget it. Sit down, will you? Ladies and gentlemen, tonight we're going to do a very... Oh, hello, Mary.
2: Hello, Jack. I'm sorry I'm late.
1: Oh, that's all right.
2: I'll tell you what happened. I was driving down Sunset Boulevard. I made a left turn from the wrong lane, and a cop stopped me.
1: No kidding. Did you get a ticket?
2: Well, he was going to give me one, but I talked him out of it.
1: Oh.
2: I told him I was a working girl, and I didn't have much money, and right now especially tough on me because I was sending my brother through college.
1: Well, did he believe that?
2: He didn't seem to, so I opened my purse to show him my brother's picture.
1: Uh-huh.
2: But I was so nervous, I showed him a picture of my sister Babe instead.
1: Oh, then you were really in trouble.
2: No, it worked.
1: Now, wait a minute, Mary. I know we kid a lot about Babe, but how could anyone mistake her for a man?
2: Well, fortunately, when this picture was taken, yeah. Babe had just come home from a football game, was still wearing her helmet.
1: Well, I imagine that broken nose helped a little, too. Anyway, Mary, I'm glad you didn't get a ticket. And now, ladies and gentlemen, for our feature...
0: I've got my pride, you know.
1: Don, forget it.
0: I won't forget it. If I'm not wanted on this program, I'll leave.
2: Jack, what's wrong with Don?
1: Oh, it's nothing.
0: Nothing, he says, after all I've done for him.
1: Now, just hold it a minute, Don. What have you ever done for me?
0: I'll tell you what I've done for you. I've been on this program 17 years. And for 17 years, I've been eating and eating and stuffing myself just so you can do jokes at my expense.
1: What?
0: How many laughs would you get if I weren't a big fat slob?
1: Don Wilson, I've never called you that.
0: Well, you've thought it many a time.
2: Jack Benny, you ought to be ashamed of yourself.
1: Ashamed of myself for what? I knew this whole thing would be twisted around where it would all be my fault.
3: My mother hates you, too.
1: Dennis, this doesn't concern your mother, and it doesn't concern you either.
3: Oh, hello, Mr. Benny.
1: Hello. Now, this is just between Don and myself.
2: Now, wait a minute, Jack. What concerns one member of the cast concerns all of us.
1: Look, Mary, you can keep out of this, too.
0: Now, wait a minute. You can't talk to Mary like that.
1: Oh, I can't, eh? Well, let me tell you something.
4: Hold it. Stop this bickering. We've got to stick together. We're still in radio.
1: Phil, the whole thing is Don's fault. He not only gave me a sarcastic introduction, but now he tells me that I owe my whole career to him. that if he didn't eat and get fat, I would have no show at all.
4: Well, Jackson, Donzie's got a point there.
1: What?
4: Look what I have to do to live up to the character you gave me.
1: Look, Phil.
4: Do you think I like to drink?

0: Do you think I like to spend my time in pool rooms and cocktail bars and staggering home at 4 o'clock in the morning? Do you think I enjoy that?
1: Now, Phil, let me get this straight. You mean to say you do all this just for my program?
0: That's right.
1: Well, then let me ask you something. We weren't on the radio last night. How come I saw you lying in the gutter?
0: Rehearsal, Dad. Rehearsal.
1: Well, Phil, in that case, I owe you an apology. Is there anything I can do to make amends?
0: Well, I'm not sure. What does amends mean?
1: Just forget it. Now, look, kids. Now, look. I've listened to all your complaints. Don claims he stuffs himself at the table so he can be fat for my program. Phil claims he drinks a lot so he can remain in character just for my show. Well, let me tell you something. I make sacrifices, too, to get laughs. Do you think it's easy for me to be stingy and cheap?
2: Well, this is a loyalty test if I ever heard one.
1: Never mind. Now, Dennis, it's time for your song. What are you going to sing?
3: Mary Rose.
1: Good.
3: I was going to sing Too Young, but I didn't want to start another fight.
1: All right.

0: That was Mary Rose, sung by Dennis Day. And now, ladies and gentlemen...
1: Well, that's certainly a fine way to start a season.
0: What?
1: I just sang a song and you didn't even compliment me.
0: Look, Dennis, I don't have to compliment you every time you sing a song. After all, you're getting paid, aren't you?
1: No.
0: What do you mean, no?
1: That's why I have to wear these old clothes all the time.
0: What are you talking about? You've been with me over 10 years now, haven't you?
1: Uh-huh.
0: And after every broadcast, haven't I sent you a check?
1: Uh-huh.
0: Well, what do you do with the money when you cash them?
1: Oh, cash them!
0: Mary, give me an Alka-Seltzer, will you please?
2: Well, Jack, I didn't want to embarrass you in front of everybody, but since we're on the subject, I'd like to talk about the check you sent me last week.
0: What about it?
2: It bounced.
0: Bounced? You mean it came back marked insufficient funds?
2: No, improper signature.
0: My check? Well, I remember signing it, Jack Benny.
2: I know, but you left off star of stage, screen, and radio.
0: Oh, yes, that's my commercial account. I'm sorry. Now, let's get on with the program. Let's get on with the program, unless the delegate from Encino has a complaint. Phil, is there anything wrong with your check?
3: No, I just show it to Alice. We have a good laugh, and that's the end of it.
0: Phil, Alice can laugh at Glenn McCarthy's checks. Believe me. Now, kids, let's drop all of these arguments and get on with the program. Now, ladies and gentlemen, for our feature attraction tonight... Oh, who can that be? Hello?
4: Hello, Mr. Berry, this is Rochester.
0: Rochester, I'm just ready to do a play. What do you want?
4: Well, boss, don't get mad, but I broke one of your golf clubs.
0: Rochester, you had work to do. Why'd you go out and play golf?
4: I didn't go out. I used them to clean the house.
0: Now, that's ridiculous. How could you clean the house with golf clubs?
4: Easy. I wrap rags around the driver and use it to mop the floors.
0: What?
4: I did the kitchen in 4 strokes, the pantry in 5. I had trouble in the hall, but coming through the den, I was 3 under par.
0: Well, if there's any way of making play out of work, you'll find it. I'm surprised you didn't try this little trick of yours in the living room.
4: Oh, I wanted to, but that dust on the piano is worse than a sand trap.
0: That I know. It's your fault, too. Now, Rochester, put away my golf clubs.
2: Rochester, honey, hang up that phone and let's finish the game.
0: Rochester, who was that?
4: My caddy.
0: I'll be home in about an hour, so you better have dinner ready.
4: Yes, sir. Goodbye.
0: Goodbye.
4: Oh, say, boss.
0: Now what?
4: That check you gave me last week that had my first raise in salary bounced.
0: Oh, for heaven's sake, what was wrong? Improper signature?
4: Nope.
0: Insufficient funds?
4: Nope.
0: Then what was wrong?
4: They just wouldn't believe it.
0: Oh, well... We'll have it notarized. Don't worry. Goodbye.
4: Goodbye!
0: Funny how a checking accountant gets so messed up. Now, where was I?
2: You were getting ready to start our sketch.
0: Oh, yes. Now, ladies and gentlemen, for our feature attraction tonight, we're going to do a dramatic play. Our version of Warner Brothers' great Technicolor production, Captain Horatio Hornblower. Now, in this sketch, I will play the part of Captain Horatio Hornblower.
1: Naturally.
0: Now, Mary, you're going to play the part that Virginia Mayo played in the picture.
2: Oh, Lady Barbara.
0: That's right. And towards the end of our sketch, you're delirious with yellow fever. And while I'm nursing you through your crisis, you fall madly in love with me.
2: I bet I know why.
0: Why?
2: While I was delirious, you looked like Gregory Peck.
0: Thank you. Anyway, you're Lady Barbara, and you were sent on a special mission by the Duke of Wellington.
5: Hey, he's got a great orchestra.
0: That's Duke Ellington.
5: Oh.
0: Now, Phil, you're going to be the first mate, and Don, you're going to play the part of an admiral.
6: Well, an admiral, that sounds real important.
0: It is, Don. You're going to be one of the biggest admirals. You have a 19-inch screen.

0: One of England's smaller ships was the Lydia, a wooden sailing vessel carrying only 32 cannon. But making up for what she lacked in firepower was the bravery, wisdom, seamanship, and daring of her commander, Captain Horatio Hornblower.
1: That's me.
2: Naturally.
1: Quiet, Dennis. Continue, Don.
0: Right now, with the air dead calm, the men are out in boats trying to tow the Lydia into a wind.
1: Look at those men. Well might Napoleon fear the likes of them. They've gone without fresh fruit for a year, without bread for 7 months, without water for days, and for 6 whole weeks, they haven't heard "Come on to my house." Stout fellows.
3: You're right, Captain, and that's why I'm afraid the men might mutiny. They haven't touched land for nearly a year. They're going crazy for the sight of a woman.
1: Why?
3: You wouldn't understand.
1: I wouldn't?
2: Naturally.
1: Well, look, man, hark. A breeze, a breeze. By the great horn spoon, we whistle up a wind. Call the men back to the ship, Wilson.
4: Aye, aye, sir.
5: Back to the ship, man!
6: Look out, Wilson. Don't get too close to the anchor, you... Man overboard!
1: Good, good.
3: Look, Captain, he's swimming for it. Come on, Wilson, just a few more strokes and... Captain, Captain, look at that man-eating shark.
1: Yeah. Look at that man eating that shark. Good man, Wilson. Stout fellow.
5: I'm only stuffing myself for you.
1: Never mind. Climb aboard, Wilson.
3: Captain Hornblower, look. There's a ship off the port side.
1: Let me take a look at it. Hand me your glass.
3: Here you are, sir.
1: Not that one. The one you looked for. That's better.
3: What does she look like, Captain?
1: She flies the French flag, but she's no man of war. She'll soon surrender. Mate, fire a shot across her bow.
5: One shot across the bow. Fire!
1: What happened?
3: The wind was against her.
1: Oh.
5: Shall I fire another shot, Captain?
1: No need for that. She's running up the white flag. Send a boat over and bring back the prisoners. I'll be in my cabin.
3: Aye, aye, sir.
1: Come in.
3: It's me, sir. I have the captain of the French ship. And, sir, they had a woman passenger aboard, so I brought her, too.
1: A woman, eh? Well, bring the captain in. I want to question him first.
2: Naturally.
1: You stay out of this. Bring him in, mate.
3: Come on, in with you. Get in.
1: Are you the captain of that French ship?
7: Oui.
1: And you sail from the port of Marseille?
7: Oui.
1: And you're carrying a woman aboard?
7: Oui.
1: What does a woman look like?
7: Wow.
1: Wow?
7: Oui.
1: With him, throw him an iron. I'll question the woman. Where is she?
3: Right outside, sir.
1: Oh, there she is. I'll talk to her. Mademoiselle, je vante parler avec vous.
8: Hello, Captain.
1: Wait a minute. You speak English.
8: I am English.
1: What's that?
3: Captain, you better get her ladyship below decks. The men are becoming unruly.
1: All right. Don't worry, your ladyship. You're safe with me.
8: Naturally.
1: Thank you, your ladyship. I just come along with...
5: Ship off the starboard bow!
1: What kind is she?
5: She's a Spanish galleon.
1: A galleon?
5: Good, that's a quart for each of us.

0: answer is sleep in the deep, but you're awake every minute, Jim.
1: Last year, by this time, he'd be gone already. All right, men, clear the decks for action.
2: Wait, Captain. The Spaniards are putting out a small boat.
1: Yeah, look, standing in the prow is El Supremo. And four of his crew are rowing him this way. One of them is rowing with a guitar.

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1: L-S-N-F-E.
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1: L-S-N-F-E.
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0: Supremo's boat is alongside us.
1: Mate, prepare to fire a salute in El Supremo's honor and be ready to pipe him aboard.
2: Aye, aye, sir. Guns, fire!
3: Company, attention! In honor of El Supremo, pipe them aboard!
4: Which one of you commoners is the captain?
1: I am El Supremo.
4: When you saw me approach, you fired an 11-gun salute.
1: That's right. I hope you liked it.
4: Like it? Pig, I am insulted. I am El Supremo. I am accustomed to a 23-gun salute.
1: But El Supremo, I can only use 11 guns.
4: But you have many more. What are you doing with the rest of the guns?
1: I'm making puffed rice. It's awfully good with the...
4: Quiet, commoner. One so lowly as yourself does not speak direct to El Supremo. If you have anything to say, discuss it with my prime minister over there.
1: Yes, sir. Excuse me. Are you El Supremo's prime minister?
4: Si.
1: Is it true that he holds his prisoners for ransom?
4: Si.
1: And is the ransom 1,000 bushels of beans?
4: Si.
1: What kind of beans?
4: Soy.
1: Soy?
4: Si.
1: Wait a minute. Haven't I seen you before?
4: Si.
1: Where?
4: A few minutes ago, I was the French capitaine.
1: The French captain?
4: Oui.
1: Oui?
4: Si.
1: Wait a minute. This doesn't make sense. How can you be a French captain one minute and a Spanish prime minister the next?
4: I'm also a woodpecker.
1: What?
4: That's all, folks.
1: Ladies and gentlemen, our stockpile of blood plasma has been gravely depleted by the demands of the Korean campaign, and it is imperative that action be taken to ensure an adequate supply ready for immediate use. As General Ridgway said, every American who has given blood can and should feel he personally has contributed directly to the saving of the life of an American boy. So please go to the blood bank in your cities and contribute. It's needed badly. This is an urgent request. Thank you.
5: We'll be back in a minute, but first...

0: do you know why we say Lucky's taste better than any other cigarette? Well, the taste of anything is determined by two things. What goes into it and how it's put together. This is 100% true when it comes to cigarettes. Just consider these facts. Lucky's are made of fine, light, mild tobacco. Better tasting tobacco. Yes, LSMFT. Lucky Strike means fine tobacco. And there's no substitute for fine tobacco. Don't let anybody tell you different. What's more, this fine tobacco is carefully made into a cigarette that's uniformly round and firm, free from annoying loose ends that stick to your lips. Every Lucky is always...
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0: 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There's a nip of autumn in the air, but Gildersleeve is taking his morning bath just the same. And we can hear him.
1: I love life and I want to live. I love soap. Darn soap. Oh, well.

0: Boy, these hotcakes are really super. Put the syrup, will you, Marge?
1: Here. Leroy, you don't have to drown them.
0: Oh, what's it to you?
1: You waste so much syrup.
0: I won't waste any. I'll use it up with some more cakes.
1: Your table manners are disgusting. You'll be sorry if you're ever invited out anywhere.
0: I got swell manners when I go out. Gosh, did you hear Unc singing up there? He feels swell today.
1: I know. I know why, too.
0: Yeah, why?
1: Mrs. Ransom is coming home today.
0: Gosh, is that any reason for him to go crazy?
1: Singing isn't crazy.
0: No, but he shaved twice. And he gave me 75 cents to go to the football game next Saturday. Didn't even argue.
1: You'll understand someday, little boy.
0: Ah, you think everything is love. Romance.
2: I love life.
0: Here comes the great lover now. Hey, Bertie, Unc's calm down.
3: Hi.
4: Well, good morning, Marjorie.
1: Good morning, Unky.
0: I told Bertie you were here, Unc.
4: I heard you, my boy.
1: Is that a new shirt, Unky? It's lovely.
4: PK. I bought it yesterday.
1: It looks so rich.
4: Post-war shirt. Haven't been able to buy this kind of stuff. Good morning, Bertie, thou priceless jewel.
3: Good morning, Mr. Gill, please. You want eggs or hotcakes this morning?
0: Take the hotcakes, Unc. They're super.
4: You've tested them thoroughly, have you, Leroy?
0: I'll say.
1: He's been eating like a pig.
4: Well, there's a certain amount of pig in every boy, my dear. I'll try the cakes, Bertie.
3: Yes, sir. I got some bad news for you, Mr. Gillespie.
4: Well, bad news, eh? What is it?
3: The refrigerator's on the blink. The milkman says we'll have to have a new motor.
4: Oh, well, had to expect it someday. I'll attend to it this morning.
3: Positively?
4: Positively. Bring on the hotcakes.
3: Yes, sir. If the stove is still working.
4: Well, glorious morning, isn't it, children?
0: Yeah, it's a pip.
1: Say, Uncle.

0: What do you mean?
1: Well, you're happy this morning, and I know why.
0: Yeah. Oh, dear, my smart little niece. Well, if you're too nice to ask for anything, I'll have to be nice, too. You can go down to Hogan Brothers and get anything you want up to $5.
1: Oh, Unky. Oh, Unky, you're a darling.
0: You think so?
1: Uh-huh.
0: Ew, that reminds me. I've got to make an important phone call. Will you excuse me, children?
1: Surely, Uncle Mark.
2: How do you like that? $5. All I got was a lousy football ticket. Behind the goalpost.
1: I didn't ask for anything.
2: Oh, no.
3: Hello, Summerfield Grill. This is Throckmorton P. Gildersleeve. This is Water Commissioner Gildersleeve. Yes. I'd like to reserve a table for two at luncheon today, please. About 1 o'clock. Gus, I wonder if you could give me that little booth in the corner. That's right. Yeah. Yeah, thank you very much.
2: For corn's sake, I could have a seat on the

0: Hi, Commissioner.
1: Hello, Floyd. You take care of me pretty soon?
0: Why, sure. Come on in. Take off your coat. I got a friend of yours under the towel here, but he'll be through in a minute.
1: A friend, eh? Well, let's see. Who do I know with big flat feet? And a little round pot belly.
2: Why, you!
1: Yeah, and the voice sounds familiar. Is that his nose sticking up there like Fujiyama?
2: Now, you see here, Gildersleeve.
1: Well, Judge Hooker, I never thought it was you.
2: Oh, you're not fooling me for a minute. If I were as fat as you, I'd go slow making fun of other people.
1: I'll have you know, Horace, that I've taken 3 inches off my stomach this summer.
2: You have? Looks like you just moved it around the rear.
0: What's the matter, Commissioner? Can't you enjoy a joke?
2: Yeah, where's your sense of humor, Gildy?
1: I'd like a mustache trim, Floyd, if you're through with this comedian.
0: Fire right up there, Commissioner. I'll make you look like Ronald Coleman.
2: Don't strain yourself, Floyd. Getting prettied up for a certain party, Gildy?
0: Maybe I am, maybe I'm not.
2: Well, I don't know who you're trying to fool, Throckmorton. It was in the paper she's coming home today.
0: Oh, that widow, Mrs. Ransom. Yeah, I saw that in the paper.
1: Well, who the devil put it in the paper?
2: Leela probably wrote the society editor. She always calls up when she's giving a party.
1: Publicity. Why do people want it?
0: Women, they're the ones that like it. Every time my mother-in-law comes over from Sauk City, my wife calls up the paper. Mr. and Mrs. Floyd Munson are entertaining Mrs. Munson's mother for a brief visit. When she finally goes home, they print that, too.
1: The mustache, Floyd. I can't spend the day here.
0: Okay, Commissioner. The old lady keeps a scrapbook. She's got that item pasted in there 20 times, I'll bet.
1: Floyd.
0: Okay.
2: Going to meet Leela, Gildy?
1: I thought of it.
2: How'd it be if I'd go along? Give her a little surprise.
0: Hey, I got a better idea. Why don't we all go down and meet her? The Jolly Boys are getting together tonight anyway.
1: Mrs. Ransom is coming in early this afternoon.
0: Oh, that's too bad. We could have a lot of laughs. Why don't I try to round the boys up right now? She'd probably get a big kick out of it.
1: I don't think so, Floyd. It wouldn't be very dignified.
0: Dignified? The girl likes a little fun, don't she? I always thought she did.
1: I don't care to hear your thoughts regarding Mrs. Ransom, Floyd. And I'm opposed to the whole idea of the Jolly Boys meeting her.
2: Mr. Gildersleeve is right, Floyd.
1: Thank you, Horace.
2: I think the nicest thing would be if just you and I went down to meet her, Gildy.
1: Oh, why, you nosy old goat.
2: Gildy, we'll give Leela a nice surprise together. I gotta go to my office for a few minutes, but I can meet you at the station. What train's she coming in on?
0: What train?
2: Yeah.
0: The 12:15 train, Judge.
2: All right, I'll be there. Here, Floyd.
0: Thanks, Judge.
2: See you at the station, Gildy.
0: Well, he kind of put one over on you there, didn't he, Commissioner?
1: You think so, Floyd?
0: Uh-huh.
1: Finish me up. I gotta get out to the airport.

0: coming in on runway 2. Passengers will unload at gate 1.
1: Trying to make this one-horse airport sound like LaGuardia Field. Well, only one gate must be gate 1.
2: Oh, just wait here, please, sir. Only passengers and employees come through.
1: Oh. Say, aren't you the fellow that was talking through the loudspeaker?
2: Yes, that was me.
1: Huh. Why don't they let the people off?
2: They're coming now, sir.
1: Oh, yes. Oh, there she is. Leela! Leela! She's waving. I guess she sees me.
2: Yes, I guess so.
1: I wasn't talking to you.
3: Oh, wasn't it darling of you to come and meet me?
1: Well, Leela. Am I glad to see you?
3: Oh, Throckmorton, what will people think?
1: Anybody can kiss anybody in railroad station.
3: But this is an airport.
1: Well, if the airlines outlaw kissing, they'll lose a lot of customers. I can tell you that. Where's your baggage, Leela?
3: Oh, well, this is all I have, this little bit of handbag. I got so many new clothes to Aunt Home, I had to buy a trunk, and they won't let you take a trunk on a flying machine.
1: Oh, let me carry your handbag.
3: Oh, thank you, Throckmorton.
1: Come on, Leela, let's get in the car.
3: All right. Oh, I wonder if I could make a phone call first. There must be a booth here.
1: Well, sure, only what's your hurry?
3: Well, it won't take but a second, Throckmorton.
1: Well, the booth's right over there. I'll wait here at the newsstand.
3: Oh, you're a darling. I won't be a minute now.
1: What a girl. George, it must be great down south. Imagine a whole town full of Leelas.
2: Did you want a magazine, sir?
1: Are you running the newsstand, too?
2: Yes, but I'm closing it up now. I've got to go over and open up the ticket office.
1: Well, first.
3: What did I tell you, Throckmorton? Wasn't I quick?
1: Oh, you certainly were, Leela. Come on now, we'll drive into town. I'm taking you to lunch at the Summerfield Grill. And I hope that guy isn't the waiter. I've reserved a booth, Leela.
3: Oh, Throckmorton, if I'd only known.
1: Well, what's the difference? Surprise.
3: Well, it's simply sweet of you to have thought of it, and I'm heartbroken I can't go.
1: Can't go? Well, I'd counted on it, Leela. A nice lunch, and then maybe a nice drive out by the reservoir.
3: Oh, it sounds heavenly.
1: Well, come on.
3: Well, I can't, Throckmorton. I just called my hairdresser, and if I get there in 15 minutes, she can take me.
1: Hairdresser? Leela, are you standing me up for that?
3: Oh, now, darling, I was hoping I might see you tonight after supper.
1: I was hoping to see you this afternoon.
3: I'll be lots prettier this evening, and I've got a new dress I think you'll like. At least I hope so.
1: New dress?
3: Mm-hmm.
1: Leela, you haven't got the dress in this little bitty handbag.
3: Mm-hmm.
1: I'll drop around right after supper. God.

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0: Why, no, not that I know of.
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0: 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You'll be glad you did. Well, now let's see what's in store for Gildersleeve. That's what the great man himself is wondering as he sits twiddling his thumbs at his desk in the water department. But perhaps we'd get a better idea if we looked in on Peavy's drugstore, where the proprietor is welcoming back an old customer.
2: Well, it's nice to see you back, Mrs. Ransom.
3: It's nice to be back. What kind of a summer did you have, Mr. Peavy?
2: Quiet.
3: Mm-hmm. And Mrs. Peavy, how's she?
2: No, she can't complain. Or perhaps I shouldn't say that. On the whole, she's been pretty well.
3: Well, that's good. Tell me, Mr. Peavy, how is Mr. Gildersleeve these days?
2: Mr. Gildersleeve? Well, he was in here the other day for a bottle of rhubarb and soda, but I don't believe it was anything serious, just a temporary upset.
3: Well, I mean, what's he been up to this summer?
2: Well, I really couldn't say.
3: Nothing new, then.
2: Well, you know, Mr. Gildersleeve, he's hard to keep track of. One day it's one thing, and next day it's something else.
3: Aren't you right?
2: Was there something, Mrs. Ransom?
3: Oh yes. I want to get a lipstick. I'm afraid I lost mine on the plane.
2: Lipstick, yes, indeed. I seem to have quite a selection here. Now, here's one that's put out by Hoobagon's reliable firm. Has good wearing quality, so they tell me.
3: Mm-hmm.
2: And then, here's one that goes by the name of First Blush. That's the name of the color.
3: I'm afraid that would be a little light.
2: I've got another one here that's called Shame. I take it that's a little redder.
3: Well, what's this one?
2: Just let me see that. Well, this one is called Savage Dawn. That's more the kind of thing you had in mind?
3: Well, that's very nice, too. Now, if you were a man, Mr. Peavy, which of these colors would you prefer?
2: Well, I'd say that either of them ought to do the trick.
3: But which do you react to yourself, personally?
2: I don't know anything about these things, Mrs. Ransom. I just sell them. Ladies come in here asking for them, so I have to stock them, but I guess they're both good serviceable
3: lipsticks. Oh, you're so old-fashioned, Mr. Peavy. You probably think any woman is a hussy if she even uses lipstick.
2: Oh, no, I wouldn't say that.
3: I guess I'll just have to decide for myself, ma'am. You know, I think I prefer Savage Dawn. Is that wicked of me?
2: Mrs. Ransom, the way things are going these days, I don't know how anybody's going to tell what's good and what's bad. I just try to break even myself. That'll be $1.
3: Oh, there you are.
2: And 2 cents for the governor.
3: Oh, yes, I keep forgetting.
2: Grab it up for you?
3: Oh, don't bother. I'll just put it in my hand bag. Well, goodbye, Mr. Peavy.
2: Goodbye, Mrs. Ransom. Good luck with your lipstick. Lipstick. Booby traps. Wonder who she's after this time.
4: Well,
3: good old Throckmorton, always early.
4: Oh, thank goodness I'm dressed.
3: Throckmorton, is that you down the aisle?
5: Who are you expecting?
3: Oh, silly, the door's open. Go in the parlor and make yourself comfortable. You hear? I'll be right now.
4: Now, do I look all right? Is anything showing? How's my hair?
3: Well, it'll have to do.
4: My lipstick. My new lipstick. Where is it? I had it in my handbag. No, I took it out. Now, where did... Leela, darling, what are you hurrying for?
3: Don't you remember what Mama said?

0: Where is she? Where is she? In the name of heaven, what's she doing up there? 45 minutes by the clock. Ye gods. I could be doing things. I could be at the Jolly Boys right now. I could be home paying bills. I could be reading a book even, but no. 8 o'clock, she said. Just wait till she comes down here. I'll give her a piece of my mind. Yes, by George. Hello, hello, Leela.
1: Kept you waiting terribly long.
0: Not at all. I just arrived, practically.
1: Oh. I'm so glad. I was afraid I might have kept you waiting. Oh, do sit down.
0: Thanks.
1: Well, aren't you glad to see me? Aren't you glad I'm back?
0: Oh, of course I am. Gosh.
1: Then what are you sitting way over there for?
0: Yeah.
1: Oh, that's better. I hate having to shout across the room, don't you?
0: Hate it.
1: We can talk nice and comfortably. A whisper, even, if we had anything to whisper.
0: I know something.
1: What?
0: How about a little kiss?
1: No.
0: Come on.
1: No. I'm very angry with you, Throckmorton.
0: What for?
1: Because you never once wrote to me all summer. Well,
0: gosh, I've been busy, Leela. You don't know how busy I've been. I've been terribly busy, really. I kept intending to write to you, but...
1: I know. You were busy.
0: That's right.
1: Well, it doesn't really matter in the slightest, Throckmorton, because if you had written to me, I should probably just have torn the letter up.
0: Why?
1: Too busy to read it.
0: Hi, George, you've got a great sense of humor, Leela. That's what I always say. As long as a girl's got a sense of humor, I don't care if she's... Well, that's the main thing, a sense of humor.
1: You don't care if she's what, Throckmorton?
0: Nothing. What kind of a summer did you have, Leela? How was Savannah? Did you have fun?
1: Well, yes and no. It was all terribly complicated. I'll tell you about it sometime.
0: What's the matter with right now?
1: Right now, I'd rather forget.
0: Oh?
1: That's what I came back up here for, to forget.
0: Forget who? What?
1: His name is Lightfoot Dupree.
0: Lightfoot?
1: Oh, Throckmorton, why don't things ever work out?
0: Why doesn't what work out? Who is this guy? What's this all about?
1: Well, it was just one of those things, I guess. He was engaged to my very best friend, the girl I was visiting all this time. So, naturally, there was nothing I could do about it.
0: Did you try?
1: Throckmorton, she was my very best friend. The worst of it was I found out he was in love with me, too. Terribly in love. That's why I cut my visit short.
0: Cut it short? You were down there 3 months. I thought you were coming back the 1st of August.
1: Well, anyway, that's why I've come back, to try to forget.
0: Well, you've come to the right place, Leela. You want to forget? I'll be glad to help you. Let's start right now.
1: As if I could ever forget Lightfoot Dupree.
0: Yes.
1: Oh, well, I guess it was just one of those things that could never be.
0: Sure, forget it. What do you want to feel sad for, Leela? I'm here. Why, I gave up an evening with the Jolly Boys just to be here with you tonight.
1: Oh, did you, Throckmorton? Aren't you sweet?
0: Sure, I could be playing poker right now.
1: Oh, Throckmorton, you're so understanding.
0: I can be a lot more understanding than this.
1: You knew I'd be needing you this evening. You will help me forget, won't you?
0: Will I?
1: Throckmorton, what was that?
0: Me?
1: Oh, no. No, I thought I heard a sound outside.
0: I didn't hear anything.
1: Sounded like prowlers on the porch.
0: Now, don't you worry, Leela. I'm here.
1: Oh, it's so wonderful to have a man around the house.
0: Leela, now how about it, huh? A little kiss.
1: Do you always have to ask?
0: Yeah.
1: Throckmorton, don't move.
0: Why not?
1: The window. Look, it's opening.
0: Leela, hold me tight. Fellas, that's very funny. Now get out of here. Go on, get off the property. Beat it. Listen, you fellas, do you want me to call the police?
2: The police? Who do you think is singing bass?
0: Leela, I apologize. I don't know what's gotten into them. I'll go out there and get rid of them.
1: Oh, don't send them away, please. That would be terrible.
0: After the way they behave?
1: Well, I think it's delightful to be serenaded like this on my first evening home. I think it's very flattering. Let me speak to them. Won't you gentlemen come in? Well, she's gay.
3: Oh, no offense, old man. Just a little joke on the commissioner.
1: Oh, gracious, I should say not. Come right in. And Mr. Peavy.
4: And this fella's got me into this, Mrs. Ransom. I was just on my way home.
1: Oh. I'm glad you came. Horace.
5: Welcome home, Leela.
1: Oh, Horace, I'm glad to see you.
5: It's good to see you, Leela. I would have met you at the airport if our fat friend here hadn't played me a dirty trick.
0: I resent that. I'm not fat.
6: Well, you got even with him, Judge.
3: Oh, Mrs. Ransom, you know Mr. Munson.
7: Oh, sure. Hiya, Mrs. Ransom. How's it going?
5: Close the door, Floyd. You were the last one in.
3: Yes. Where were you brought up? In a barn?
6: Oh, sorry.
1: Oh, well, I just think it was wonderful of all you boys to come over like this. I'm so flattered. I was telling Throckmorton it reminded me of Mardi Gras when all the men go around serenading the girls. Now, if Mr. Peavy were just wearing a funny face...
6: What's the matter with the one he's got on? Only kidding, Peavy.
3: Say, that's an idea. Why don't we serenade the lady as long as we're here?
5: Yeah, why not?
1: Oh, do sing. I'd love to hear you.
7: Oh, we do pretty good on Home on the Range, huh, fellas?
3: Yeah.
7: How about it, Commissioner? You take the lead.
0: No.
3: Oh, come on, Commissioner.
1: Oh, do sing, Throckmorton, please.
0: No.
1: Why not? I'll play the piano for you.
0: I don't want to.
5: All right, Floyd, you take the lead. What'll we sing?
6: Well, let's see.
5: There is a tavern in the town.
3: No, no!
6: Junior Tavern.
5: Well, what'll it be then?
6: Oh, the moonlight's fair tonight along the water. From the field there comes a...
0: No, no, no, that's terrible.
6: What's terrible about it?
0: Everything. I don't like the song, and I don't like the way you sing it.
6: Well, you know so much, let's hear you sing something.
0: And while we're about it, I don't like you fellas coming over here and busting in like this.
5: Can't you take a joke?
3: Oh, boys, boys.
0: Yes.
3: Let's remember there's a lady present. Let's be jolly boys, shall we? After all, this is supposed to be a tribute to the fair sex.
6: That's right, it's a tribute to the fair sex.
5: Say, how about... I dream of Jeannie with a light.
1: Oh, I love that one, Horace. That's one of my very favorites. Do sing it.
6: Yeah, Jeannie. I dream.
0: Yeah, just a minute, please. Just
6: light.
0: 1 minute.
6: Huh?
0: If you're going to sing, for heaven's sake, let somebody sing the song who can sing it.
6: Atta boy, Commissioner. Atta boy. Go ahead.
0: Okay. I'll do this, Leela, and see if we can repair the damage.
6: Yeah, yeah.

The Great Gildersleeve will be back again in just a moment. There's a well-known saying that names make news. And a few days ago, this change in a time-honored name made news in the food world. 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

0: 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Good night, everybody.
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0: 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Listen for complete details in a few minutes. Well, even in a town the size of Summerfield, there are times when Mr. Peavy has very little to do but listen to the sounds go by his pharmacy. Without taking his eyes off his crossword puzzle, he can identify them. For instance, he knows this is Mrs. Fletcher, who runs the beauty parlor next door, parking her car. She's late again. And when Mr. Peavy hears something like this coming down the street... he knows it's a horse. And when he hears these steps, which he does every day... he knows it isn't a horse, because horses don't come in his store.
1: Hello, Peavy.
2: Yeah, hello, Mr. Gildersleeve. Baboon.
1: Who, me?
2: No, I'm putting down a word in this crossword puzzle.
1: Oh.
2: What can I do for you today?
1: I'll have a cup of coffee, Peavy.
2: Yeah, well, I'm glad you dropped in.
1: What's on your mind, Peavy?
2: Mr. Gildersleeve, would you care to join me in some form of mild exercise these evenings?
1: Exercise?
2: We could bowl, swim at the Y, toss the medicine ball.
1: What a picture. A druggist tossing the medicine ball.
2: It is a pretty big pill, all right.
1: What gave you this idea?
2: Mrs. Peavy.
1: Oh?
2: She got out the old album the other night and took a look at our wedding picture. She shook her head and said, Mr. Peavy, you're not the man I married.
1: She did?
2: And I told her I was twice the man she married. Around the waist, anyway.
1: Oh, my goodness.
2: But I think Mrs. Peavy's right about the exercise. I've been tied down to the pharmacy pretty much the past 30 years.
1: Well, a man ought to exercise at least once every 30 years.
2: That's what I say. How about going bowling tomorrow night?
1: Tomorrow night? Oh, I'm sorry, Peavy.
2: Well, if you feel bowling is a little strenuous, how about starting with marbles?
1: No, I'm not available. I think I'm babysitting tomorrow night.
2: Blonde or brunette?
1: No, I don't have a date. But Marjorie's going over to Mother Thompson's, where little Linda is spending the week, so I'll be sitting with Ronnie.
2: Well, I thought Bertie usually stayed with Marjorie's children.
1: Well, I just talked to Bertie before I left the office, and she's going to be on the radio tomorrow night.
2: You don't say.
1: Yeah. You know, her cake won first prize at the county fair.
2: She deserved it. That was a fine cake.
1: Well, first it was just going to be an interview, and then they found out she sings, and now it looks like Bertie's going to put on a show for them.
2: My, my.
1: She's quite excited about it. You'll have to listen in.
2: I'd like to, but I'd better get some exercise and take off a little weight.
1: Peavy, you can get your exercise next week.
2: Mrs. Peavy expects me to start getting my weight down this week.
1: Yeah, all right. Now I know who carries the weight around your house.
2: Well, no, well, maybe she does it that.
3: Bertie? Oh, hello, Miss Marjorie.
4: When I came home, I found a note on my door saying you wanted to see me.
3: Oh, yes, I'm terribly sorry, Miss Marjorie, but I can't babysit tomorrow night.
4: Oh?
3: I got good news. Bertie's going to be on the radio.
4: Oh, really?
3: Yes, ma'am. Bertie's going to be on the radio tomorrow night. She's going to talk about cooking and she's going to sing a song.
4: Oh, that's wonderful.
5: Hi.
4: Hello, Leroy.
3: Hello, Leroy. Ain't that exciting, Miss Marjorie?
5: What's exciting?
4: Oh, it certainly is. How did it happen, Bertie?
5: Yeah, how did what happen?
3: Well, the man who's got the cooking program called...
5: What's cooking?
4: Oh, please, Leroy. Bertie's trying to tell me something.
5: Oh.
3: Well, the man wants me on the radio.
5: What man? What radio?
3: Because my cake won first prize.
5: Is that all you have to do to get on the radio? Bake a cake?
4: Oh, Bertie, I'm so happy for you.
3: Oh, thank you, ma'am.
5: Yeah, me too, but I'll be slap happy if you don't tell me what's going on.
4: Leroy, Bertie's going to appear on the radio tomorrow night because her cake won first prize at the county fair.
5: Well, why didn't you say so? Gee, that's swell, Bertie.
3: Oh, thank you.
4: And she's going to sing, Leroy.
5: Yeah? How do they know you can sing, Bertie?
3: Well, they found out in sort of a roundabout way.
5: Yeah? How?
3: I told them.
5: Oh, Bertie.
3: Yes, and they asked me what I could do, and I told them I'd sing, dance, juggle. And...
5: You can't juggle.
3: Well, Bertie could learn by tomorrow night. Bertie'd stand on her head to get on the radio.
4: Well, I guess I'll have to get Unky to sit with Ronnie tomorrow night.
5: Hey, how about me babysitting for you, Marge, huh? How about it? 50 cents an hour?
4: Why should I pay you 50 cents an hour?
5: 35? 30? 25?
4: Leroy, why should I pay even 25 cents an hour when Unky'll do it for nothing?
5: Well, you only get what you pay for. Why accept an inferior product?
4: Now, don't let Unky hear you say that. Besides, you never sat with babies.
5: What's the sitting? How about it, Marge? Can I? I'm broke. I need the money.
4: Now, Leroy...
5: No kidding. I'm flat. I haven't got a dime. I can't even go to a movie. I have to stand in the street and watch television through the store windows.
4: What a pitiful picture.
5: Yeah.
4: All right. You can babysit tomorrow night.
5: Swell.

0: Hello, everybody. I'm home.
1: That you, Miss Gildersleeve?
0: Yes, Bertie?
1: I thought that was you.
0: Bertie, if you're going to sing tomorrow night, save your voice.
1: Oh, I've been saving it. I'm just beginning to let it out a little bit.
0: Say, I better tell Margie I'll sit with Ronnie tomorrow night now that you can't do it.
2: I think Leroy's going to sit with little Ronnie.
0: Leroy? He doesn't know anything about babysitting. Yeah, I'll tell him I'll take over. Leroy!
3: Yeah?
0: What's this I hear about you babysitting?
3: Yeah, Margie's letting me stay with Ronnie.
0: Well, it's nice of you to volunteer, my boy, but I think you're a little young for that responsibility.
3: Young? Are you kidding?
0: Leroy, you wouldn't know what to do. You haven't had any experience with children.
3: Well, gosh, I was one myself. What better experience can you have?
0: I mean experience babysitting.
3: Well, when I was a baby, I was sat with and I watched.
0: If I remember correctly, you were practically sat on. You were a handful.
3: That's why I'll make such a good babysitter. I know all the tricks to watch for.
0: Well, I'm sorry, my boy, but it's a school night and you shouldn't be up late.
3: Oh, for corn's sake.
0: Besides, we have to think of little Ronnie. The child has to feel safe and protected.
3: Okay, I'll protect him. I'll take my junior G-man badge.
0: No, with me in the house, little Ronnie will feel he's well taken care of. And that's important to young children.
3: Well, Ronnie and I get along great. We play together all the time. He wouldn't be afraid with me.
1: Miss Gildersleeve!
0: Yes, Bertie?
1: Have you visitors?
0: Oh?
1: Quiet, Ronnie. Miss Gildersleeve, Leroy's in the power.
4: Hi, Leroy.
3: Hi, kid.
0: Well, Ronnie.
4: Hello, Uncle Mort.
0: We were just talking about you.
4: I didn't do anything.
0: No, we didn't mean that. I was just trying to prove a point to Leroy.
3: Okay, Uncle, you can babysit. I give up.
0: No, wait a minute. Don't take that attitude. I want you to know why you shouldn't sit. Now, we leave it up to the child.
4: What child?
0: You. Now then, Ronnie, you know what you want. You have a mind of your own. When your mommy leaves you tomorrow night and you have to be tucked into your little bed all alone, who would you rather have with you, Leroy or good old Uncle Mort?
4: I want Leroy.
0: Leroy, I'm babysitting. He isn't old enough to know what he wants.
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0: I had a chance to babysit with Marjorie's little boy, Ronnie, but the great Gildersleeve didn't feel that his nephew was quite ready for this assignment. So he's taking over himself tonight, in spite of the fact that Ronnie expressed a preference for Leroy.
1: I know Leroy's disappointed. By George, never send a boy to do a man's work, I always say. Oh, well, I'll surprise the boy with a little bonus next allowance day. Yeah, I'll get a couple of magazines and some of Peavy's cigars and be set for the night. Hello, Peavy.
2: Hello, Mr. Gildersleeve. What can I do for you this evening?
1: Yeah, I'm staying with little Ronnie this evening, so I want some cigars and I better take a couple of magazines.
2: Very well. Leroy tells me he was asked to sit, but you wouldn't let him.
1: Peavy, babysitting is a serious business, and I insisted on going myself.
2: Well, I'd say Leroy should prove a very capable sitter. Of course, you've had more experience sitting than he has.
1: All right, Peavy.
2: You have quite a broad background.
1: Peavy, you're treating this very lightly. Caring for children is quite an art. And I happen to have a flair for it.
2: Oh, my, yes.
1: Babysitting isn't child's play, you know. You have to be on your toes every minute, ministering to their needs, knowing when to say don't. Quite a responsibility.
2: Well, when I was growing up, babysitting wasn't a problem. In fact, they hadn't even thought of the word.
1: No? Who sat with the baby when the parents were out?
2: Well, at my house, the family was so large, we just sat with each other. The larger the family got, the less our parents could afford to go out, so it wasn't a problem. What kind of magazines do you want, Mr. Gildersleeve? I know the kind of cigars you smoke.
1: Well, are those good cigars, Petey?
2: No, but they're the kind you smoke. Three cigars, that'll be 16 cents.
1: Peavy, no matter what you say, the El Lobo is a good cigar.
2: Well, you can't get any more for your money unless you want to roll up some old newspapers.
1: Oh, I don't know why I came in here.

0: I go, shall I write down the things for you to do?
1: No, Margie, I know how to take care of things.
2: You better write it down for him, Margie.
1: Leroy, why are you hanging around?
2: Well, if I can't sit with Ronnie, I thought I'd watch you sit.
0: Maybe I'd better write things down, Unky.
1: It isn't necessary, Marjorie. I've got a mind like a steel trap.
2: Something snapped, huh?
1: Young man.
0: Just kidding, Unc. Well, remember, Ronnie goes to bed promptly at
2: 8 o'clock.
0: That's right, Leroy.
1: Yeah, I know, I know.
0: And just before bedtime, he always likes
2: a graham cracker and a glass of milk.
1: Leroy.
0: You'll find the graham cracker
2: in the bread box.
0: And after I leave, Ronnie will try to tell you this is his night to watch a Western movie.
1: Yeah?
2: But it isn't.
1: Leroy, why don't you go home and study?
2: Well, sure, just checking you out.
0: And now, can you remember all that, Unky?
1: Marjorie, don't worry. I know just how to handle Ronnie. I raised you and Leroy, didn't I?
2: That's what has her worried.
1: Leroy, hit the books.
0: I'm going. Come along, Leroy. Good night, Ronnie.
3: Night, Mommy. Night, Leroy.
2: Good night, kid. Be a good little boy.
3: Okay, Mommy.
1: Don't you worry about Ronnie.
0: Now, Unky, if you want to phone me, Mother Thompson's number is
2: Hillside 583.
1: Confounded Leroy.
2: We're going.
1: I think I didn't know the first thing about managing a child.
3: Has it gone?
1: Yeah. Ronnie, what are you doing with your cap pistols buckled over your pajamas?
3: This is my night to watch a Western movie.
1: It is not. You're not going to put anything over on me.
3: I'll bet I do.
1: Yeah, it'll soon be your bedtime. Come along now, and we'll get you graham crackers and milk.
3: I don't want to go to bed.
1: Yeah, let's get things ready anyway. Yeah, pour some milk. Nothing like a glass of milk at bedtime. Yeah, let's see. Where are the graham crackers?
3: In me.
1: What?
3: I already ate them.
1: Zeke.
3: Zeke who?
1: Never mind. Let's take our milk now and paddle off to bed.
3: But Uncle Moore, I don't want to go to bed.
1: Well, climb in bed anyway, and I'll read you a story.
3: Can't you read the story while I'm watching a Western?
1: No, Ronnie.
3: We're missing a lot of cowboys, Uncle Mort.
1: Well, put your guns away and climb into bed.
3: And maybe we're missing Indians.
1: Yeah, I doubt if any Indians are up this late. You drink your milk while I read a story.
3: I don't want to go to bed.
1: Yeah, this sounds like an interesting story. Little Miss Muffet sat in a tuffet eating her curds and whey. Along came a spider.
3: Sat down beside and frightened Miss Muffet away.
1: Hey. Oh, you know that one.
3: I know it until I'm sick of it.
1: Well, let's try another one. Jack and the Beanstalk.
3: He cut down the beanstalk, the giant falls on his head, and they live happily ever after.
1: Oh, my goodness. Ronnie, it's 8 o'clock. Lights out.

0: lights out didn't mean much to that boy. He'd been up and down like a jack-in-the-box. Hey, 9:30. I don't want to miss Bertie on the radio. Yeah, I'm glad Ronnie got settled at last. You haven't heard anything for the past 15 minutes. What's that? Is Ronnie up again? He's up. Ronnie, what are you doing? What are you getting it in, a dishpan? That boy, he drinks so much water, I don't know why they don't put a hydrant in his room. Ronnie, what are you doing in the kitchen?
1: I'm looking for my little cup.
0: Why don't you get your drink in the bathroom?
1: I

0: I know.
1: Shh. And now that Bertie Lee Coggins has given you her helpful cooking hints, we have a little surprise.
2: It ain't no surprise to me. I've been practicing.
1: That's fine. Bertie will sing one of the top tunes of the day.

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I've searched and I've searched, but I couldn't find

0: Ah, that was beautiful.
1: Thank you, sir.
2: By George, it certainly was.
0: You can sing as well as you can bake cakes. Thank you for being with us, folks. This is WSUM, the voice of Summerfield. And now we present an organ interlude.
2: Yeah, better turn the radio down a little bit. I want to wake Ronnie. Yeah, getting sleepy myself. Yeah, I mustn't fall asleep on the job like some babysitters would. Better turn off the music. Too soothing. Been a long day. And an active night. Ronnie was hard to bed down. But the situation's well in hand. Yes, sir.

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He sure has a big mouth. Shall I wake him up and tell him to shut it? No, let him sleep. He's tired.

0: Marjorie, you're home.
1: Unky, were you asleep?
0: You asleep? Yeah, of course not. Comfortable, but not asleep.
1: Did everything go all right?
0: Oh, fine. Great.
1: Good. I better go in and check Ronnie.
0: Well, it isn't necessary. He's been in bed for hours.
1: Well, I always like to see that he's covered.
0: Yeah, let's take a look. He is an active little rascal.
1: Shh. Uncle Moore.
0: Yeah, we don't want to wake him.
1: He isn't in his bed.
0: What? He must be there someplace.
1: Ronnie! Ronnie!
0: Ronnie!
1: Unky, he's gone!
0: I don't know how you could have gotten out of the house, Marjorie. I was sitting right there.
1: Let's hope Bertie knows something about him.
0: Bertie!
2: Yes, sir?
1: Bertie, have you seen Ronnie?
2: Ronnie? No, Miss Marjorie, I just got home.
0: He's not in his little bed, Bertie.
2: He's not?
1: He's gone.
2: Gone? I thought Mr. Gilsey was right there with him.
0: Hey, Bertie, this is no time for thinking. Come on, let's wake up Leroy and search the neighborhood.
1: Unky, I don't know how you could have let this happen. You, of all people.
0: No, Marjorie, let's not get excited. Let's be calm. Let's call the police and the fire department. Leroy! Uh-oh. Look, Marjorie.
1: Oh, there's my baby.
2: Where is he?
0: Shh. Sleeping in bed, Leroy.
2: Ain't that a picture?
1: Oh, it is to me.
2: Hey, what's going on?
0: Well, Leroy, Ronnie wasn't home, and we were just checking.
2: Ronnie, are you in bed with me?
3: Yeah. Hello, Mommy.
1: Hello, Ronnie, baby. And you said you weren't asleep, Uncle Mort?
2: What a babysitter.
0: Well, I could have dozed off for a split second. You shouldn't have left me, Ronnie.
3: But you were snoring so loud, I couldn't sleep.
0: Let's everybody go to bed.

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1: Birdie. Hello, Miss Marjorie.
2: Well, nice to see you, my dear. I didn't know you'd ever come over again after I went to sleep babysitting last night.
1: Well, Unky, I'd forgotten all about it. It could have happened to anybody, and Ronnie was partly to blame. He's such a little pixie.
2: Marjorie, I'm delighted you feel that way.
1: In fact, I brought you a little present.
2: A present? For me?
3: Ain't that nice?
2: Well, thank you, my dear.
1: Now, if you'll excuse me, I have to get back to the twins.
2: You're all right.
3: Where do you suppose it is, Mr. Gildersleeve?
2: Well, you will soon see, Bertie. Marjorie always puts a lot of thought into her gifts. An alarm clock. Good night, folks.

0: Great Gildersleeve is played by Willard Waterman and is an NBC Radio Network production. The show is written by John Elliott and Andy White and is transcribed. Included in the cast are Walter Tetley, Mary Lee Robb, Lillian Randolph, Richard Beals, and Dick LeGrand. Musical compositions by Jack Meekin. 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
2: 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Here's an episode of Challenge of the Yukon. This episode originally aired Friday, September 23rd, 1949, 77 years ago today, titled The Case of the River Pirates.
3: As gunshots echo across the windswept, snow-covered reaches of the wild Northwest, Quaker Puffed Wheat and Quaker Puffed Rice, the breakfast cereal shot from guns, present the Challenge of the Yukon. It's Yukon King, swiftest and strongest lead dog of the Northwest, blazing the trail for Sergeant Preston of the Northwest Mounted Police in his relentless pursuit of lawbreakers.
4: On, King! On, you Huskies!
3: Gold. Gold discovered in the Yukon. A stampede to the Klondike in the wild race for riches. Back to the days of the gold rush. With Quaker Puffed Wheat and Quaker Puffed Rice, bringing you the adventures of Sergeant Preston and his wonder dog, Yukon King, as they meet the Challenge of the Yukon.

Say, if at breakfast time you're... 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Quaker puffed rice or Quaker puffed wheat.

0: It was hard work paddling against the current, and when the sergeant rounded the bend and saw the landing directly ahead on the left bank, he welcomed the sight.
1: That's where we'll put up for the night, King. We won't even have to make camp.
0: But for some reason, the great dog was uneasy. He stood in the bow of the canoe, his nose lifted into the breeze, his ears alert for any sound.
1: What's the matter, boy?
0: The sergeant could see nothing wrong. The landing was like many others along the Yukon. A dock, the woodchopper's cabin, and the large pile of logs the river steamers used for fuel. As the sergeant drove the canoe into the bank, the door of the cabin opened and an old man stepped out. He waved his hand in greeting.
1: It isn't like you to be so unfriendly, King.
0: The sergeant beached the canoe and then pulled it up on the bank.
2: Well, howdy, Sergeant. You don't know me, but I've seen you and King around Dawson. Name's Jug Benson.
3: Hello, Jug. Can you put us up for the night?
2: Well, sure thing. Glad to have the company.
3: How long have you been here?
2: About a month. This used to be Harvey Collins' place.
3: Of course, Harvey Collins. He had a son called Glenn. What's happened to them?
2: Well, they've gone back to States.
3: Oh?
2: Harvey made me a present of his cabin.
3: You selling much wood?
2: Enough. It's getting near the end of the season, though. I don't think I'll get rid of all of Cut before the freeze-up. Well, come on inside, Sergeant.
3: All right.
2: Supper's on the stove. Be ready in a few minutes.
3: Don't you want to come in, King? I guess he doesn't. I can't exactly blame him, Jug. You see, he's been in the canoe for the last 3 hours. Like to stretch your leg for him?
2: Look at that, pulling at your coat. He wants you to come with him.
3: Well, I could use the exercise. Do you mind if we take a little walk?
2: Go right ahead. But try to get back in about 15 minutes.
3: All right, we will. Come on, King.
0: The sergeant was sure King wanted to show him something, and that the something was in the forest that rimmed the landing. But he laid a restraining hand on King's harness and started walking upstream along the bank of the river. It was not until the cabin was out of sight that he let King go.
3: Now, Thelma, where is it you want to take him? Go on, I'll follow you.
0: King plunged into the woods. He led the sergeant to a point almost directly in back of the cabin. And then he started nosing in the underbrush at the side of an overgrown trail.
3: Looks as if someone fell into this bush. Branches are broken. Wait a minute, King. What's that on the leaves, those spots there? Don't like the scent, do you? I wonder if this could be blood. Go on, King. Which way to go? Find him.
0: King started forward at the sergeant's command. He followed the old trail, and every now and then he would stop and sniff at the leaves of the bushes beside it. Always, when the sergeant looked closely at them, he found the same sort of stains he had seen before.
3: A wounded man? Is it an animal, King? Go on, show me, boy.
0: The trail cut deep into the forest. And then suddenly, King broke away from it and headed straight into the tangled undergrowth.
3: Yes, King, I can see. They forced their way through here, and there are footprints. Not one man, but two. Go on.
0: It was getting dark now, and King moved warily. At last, he came to the edge of a deep, tangled hollow, and down below, the sergeant could see a light through the trees, the faint glimmer of a campfire.
4: Steady, King.
0: The man and dog moved forward without making a sound. It took them 15 minutes to reach the bottom of the hollow, and there they found themselves on the edge of a small clearing. By the light of the fire, they could see a man lying on the ground. A younger man was kneeling beside him, watching the forest closely. As he turned his full face to the sergeant, the Mountie rose.
5: Who's there? Put up your hands or I'll shoot.
3: You can't even see me, Glenn. Why should you want to shoot an old friend?
5: Who is it?
3: Sergeant Preston.
5: Sergeant Preston! King! You, Glenn? Sergeant Preston, King, it's all right now, Dad. They won't get us.
3: I'll save my questions till I take a look at your father. Is he badly hurt?
6: He stopped the bullet. Just below the shoulder.
3: Oh, I see.
6: We had to keep moving and he lost a lot of blood. He's weak.
3: I have an aid kit in my pocket. We can dress it a little better.
6: Dirty crooks.
3: Don't try to talk, Harvey. You're going to be all right. This is only a flesh wound. Now, this antiseptic will sting, but it'll be over in a second.
7: The wound.
3: I'm sorry.
7: I know. Don't mind me.
3: Better now, isn't it?
7: Yes. It's sort of good. Warm.
3: Go on, Glenn. You can start talking now.
6: Where'd you come from? Have you been at the landing?
3: Yes.
6: But weren't they there?
3: They? It was only an old man. Said his name was Jug Benson.
6: I don't understand.
3: He said he was a friend of yours.
6: Well, he is. He was staying with us. They took him prisoner the same time they got us.
3: Who are they? Let's have it all from the beginning.
6: Well, the three of us were in the cabin last night. Jug and Dad and myself. We heard some men outside.
7: Well, it sounds as if we have some visitors.
2: I sure hope they're all right.
7: Probably just some prospectors.
2: There's no telling these days. There's an awful lot of rough customers around.
7: Go on, Glenn, open the door.
6: All right, Dad. Well, howdy.
4: Your name, Collins?
6: Yeah?
4: That's the right place. Come on.
6: Hey, now, wait a minute. What do you think you're doing?
4: We're coming in. What does it look like?
7: I'm sorry, man. Can't put you up for the night. You can see for yourself that we have no room.
4: That's too bad, mister. But if anybody's going to sleep outside tonight, it's going to be you.
7: You're making a mistake.
4: Am I? This gun says I'm not. Now grab them, boys, and tie them up.
8: Right. Oh, come on. Hold still.
4: What about the old man?
9: Oh, please don't hurt me. I won't make any trouble.
4: How about cooking us some supper?
9: I'll be glad to. I'll do anything you say.
4: Well, hop to it.
9: Yes, sir. Right away.
10: What do we do with those two?
4: Throw them over in the corner.
10: You heard them, boys, in the corner.
8: All right. Come on.
10: You're sure this is the right place?
4: I told you, didn't I?
10: Well, there's a lot about this job I don't understand, and I want to get straight on it. You wouldn't even tell me who is the...
4: Never mind that. All you need to know is this. The steamer will stop here the day after tomorrow. It's carrying plenty of gold. We board it, get rid of the crew, and sail it all the way down the Yukon to St. Michael. We split up the gold and take an ocean steamer for the States.
10: How can you be sure this river boat will stop here?
4: It's all arranged. The captain's sick and the mate's in charge. He's in with us. Are you satisfied?
10: Yeah, I guess so. The day after tomorrow, you say.
11: Yes, we don't have to worry about it.
6: So you see from their talk, we got a pretty good idea what they were up to.
3: How'd you manage to get away from them?
6: Well, after the 8th, they put Dad and me out in the shed. I worked at my ropes all night. Just about daybreak, I managed to get free. I untied Dad. There's no lock on the shed, and we made a break for it. But they saw us. Dad was hit.
3: How is it now, Harvey?
7: Better. I'm okay.
3: You managed to give them the slip.
7: Yes, they're still looking for us, though.
6: Sergeant, if you were able to follow
3: I
6: our
3: wasn't.
6: Trail...
3: It was King who did that.
6: Did Jug tell you what happened to us?
3: No.
6: Oh, no, of course not. He couldn't have it. But if he was all alone there at the landing, why didn't he?
7: He wasn't alone.
3: What's that, Harvey?
7: He wasn't alone. Just what did he say to you, Sergeant?
3: Well, he told me you and Glenn had gone back to the States and you'd given him the cabin.
7: See?
3: See what?
7: Did you go in the cabin?
3: No.
7: He wasn't alone in there. They made him go out and meet you. Maybe they didn't want to shoot you. Just take you prisoner like they did us. Just as soon as you stepped inside the door.
3: Well, could have been that way. King certainly didn't want to go inside, but I thought it was only because he wanted to show me something in the woods. And he did. Your trail.
7: Good boy, King.
6: What are you going to do, Sergeant?
3: Well, let's see. The steamer should be warned before it gets to the landing.
6: Well, that's what Dad and I were going to do when we made our break. Head upstream toward Dawson. When we were seen and he was hit, there was nothing to do but try to get away and hide.
3: What's the name of the steamer?
6: I don't know.
7: It must be Pride of the North. Only 6 in the crew, they said.
6: That's right.
3: And 10 men in the gang. Yes, the skipper must be warned what his mate's up to. Then there's Jug at the landing and your father here.
7: I'm okay.
3: You will be if you can rest for a while.
6: It's dark now. We're safe here, aren't we?
3: There's your fire.
6: Well, Dad was cold.
3: My tunic's heavy. Maybe this will do instead of the fire. How about it, Harvey?
7: You're fine, Sergeant. Feels good.
3: Then we'll put out the fire.
6: Here, I'll do it.
3: That's the idea. I'd like to get my canoe if I can do that without being... What is it, boy?
0: The men were silent, watching the dog. He sniffed the breeze and growled deep in his throat.
12: Hey, where are you?
0: Then in the distance, they heard a shout.
12: Come on! This way!
0: And a moment later, an answering call. Closer. Much closer to the hollow.
6: That was Spike.
3: Sounds to me as if he's found your trail.
6: What do we do?
3: Stay here.
6: But, Sergeant, there's too many to fight. You have a gun, but we don't.
3: You and Harvey stay here. King and I will work our way up to the top of the hollow. And we'll let them hear us. Try to lead them away from you. There aren't any embers showing, are there?
6: No.
3: Now just stay here and don't make a sound. Come on, King.
0: When the sergeant and King reached the top of the wooded slope, they waited until Spike and his men, crashing through the underbrush, were less than 100 feet away.
3: Not being very careful, are they, King? But of course they know Harvey and Glenn are unarmed. Well, this is no time for a showdown. Come on.
13: There they go! Toward the river! Let them have it!
0: We'll continue our story in just a moment.

0: There's nothing like it. Yes, there's nothing like that big moment out at the old ballpark when...
1: This is it! Folks, the ball game's all tied up. The fans are going crazy. And here it comes, that big 3-2 pitch. The batter swings. There goes the ball. Back, back, back. It's a home run.
0: Yes, moments like this stand out. There's nothing like it. And for breakfast, nothing stands out like a heaping bowl full of Quaker puffed wheat or Quaker puffed rice. Just pour out some milk or cream and top with your favorite fruit. You'll say, this is it. Stand out.
1: Stand out in flavor, crispness.
0: That's because Quaker puffed wheat and Quaker puffed rice are giant king-size kernels. 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

0: Now to continue our story. The first direction the sergeant King took as they plunged through the forest ahead of Spike and his men was west. This was toward the river, but in less than a mile, a sergeant turned to the north.
1: Lead them away from Dawson, King. We'll keep them following us for a long time before we lose them.
0: The sergeant set a pace well within his own capabilities, but deliberately calculated to wear out his pursuit. It was dark in the forest. Still, an occasional glimpse of the pole star through the trees was enough to keep him on the course he had set. At last, long after midnight, he increased his speed and made a wide circle toward the Yukon. By the time he reached the banks of the river, he had lost Spike and the others. Then he and King headed upstream, back toward the landing. There was a faint tinge of gray in the sky when they saw it. The sergeant's canoe was still drawn up on the bank. There was a light showing in the cabin window.
1: Easy now, King. We don't know who's inside there.
0: The sergeant and King moved silently from the shadow of the woodpile to the cabin. And then...
1: No one but the old man. Come on, boy.
2: Hey, who's there?
1: Preston.
2: Oh, Sergeant. Thank goodness. Tell me, did you find Harvey and Glenn?
1: Yes, I did.
2: Where are they? Are they with you?
1: No, but they're safe.
2: Did they tell you about Spike and what he's planning to do?
1: Yes, why didn't you do that?
2: Well, how could I? They were inside the cabin. They were holding a gun on me.
1: Who was holding a gun on you?
2: The one they call Lefty and another one. I don't know his name.
1: Where are they now?
2: I don't know. Around here somewhere, I guess. I was asleep, and when I woke up, they were gone.
1: Well, then why didn't you try to get away?
2: Sergeant, I'm an old man. I was afraid to try it. They said they wouldn't kill me if I took their orders. What if I'd run into them?
1: Well, I'm heading upstream to warn the boat. Want to come with me?
2: Of course.
1: Let's go, then.
2: Wait a minute. You haven't had anything to eat. There's some stew on the stove. Wouldn't you like a plate of it and a cup of coffee?
1: Yes, indeed.
2: Well, I'll have it ready for you in a minute. Oh, King must be hungry, too.
1: Right. We don't want to waste much time, though.
2: Well, you've got to eat. I don't know where you've been or what you've been doing, but you both look all tuggered out to me. And if you're going to paddle that canoe up against the current...
1: Here you are,
2: Sergeant.
1: Thanks.
2: And here's something for King.
1: Oh, how about keeping watch at the window?
2: Yeah, as soon as I get your coffee, you want some condensed milk in it?
1: Oh, black will do, thanks.
2: All right. Here. You'll feel a lot better after you drink it. Here.
1: Thanks.
2: Now, tell me. You're going to stop the steamer, huh? The mate belongs to the gang, you know. He might cause trouble. They say the captain's sick. Now, what'll happen...
1: Well, now, look, Doug, this is why...
0: The sergeant discussed his plans with the old man as he ate the stew and drank the coffee. When he had finished, he rose from the table and walked to the window.
1: Seems to be all clear. I'll just check my gun in case. All set, Doug?
2: Yes, indeed.
1: Let's go.
0: The old man took his place in the bow of the canoe. The sergeant shoved off and stepped into the stern. King had taken his place amidships. The sergeant held the craft close to the shore and out of the main current. With Jug paddling in the bow, they made fair time. But suddenly King, who was watching his master's face, began to whimper. Something was wrong. The sergeant stopped paddling and put a hand to his forehead.
2: Got a headache, Sergeant?
1: No, it's my eyes. I can't see.
2: Want to go in the shore?
1: Well, I don't think so. I'll be all right if only...
0: The sergeant, who had been paddling from a kneeling position, fell forward on his face.
2: Sure, you'll be all right. All you have to do is sleep for about 8 hours and you'll be fine.
0: Jug maneuvered the canoe into shore and then pulled the bow up on the bank.
2: Step aside, King. You want me to get your master ashore, don't you?
0: King refused to move from in front of the sergeant or to let the man come close to him.
2: Come on, boy.
0: The man's voice was soft. There was no menace in the sound, but still, King didn't trust him. There was something in the man's eyes he didn't like.
2: I'd like to get his gun, but I'm not going to lose an arm trying. After all, he won't wake up in time to use it. All right, King, have it your own way. You and the sergeant can stay right here. This is the last time you'll be seeing me.
0: Jug hurried along the bank of the river back to the landing. There was no one around, and the sun was well up as he opened the door of the cabin. The old man muttered to himself.
2: Oh, the fools. Why aren't they here? Pride will be coming around the bend without the rally.
0: And then he heard Spike and his men. They straggled into the clearing, dead tired.
2: Well, a fine lot you are.
3: They got away from us, Chuck. But they headed north. They can't spoil our plans any.
2: So, they got away from you.
4: That don't make any difference.
2: I've got a fine hunch you've been chasing Sergeant Preston.
3: Sergeant Preston?
4: You mean there's been a Mountie around here?
2: That's right.
3: Where is he now? He finds out we're sunk.
2: He knows all about what we plan to do.
3: What's that?
4: Then you can count me out of this deal. I don't want to tangle with him.
2: Well, thanks to me, you don't have to.
3: Chuck, I thought there wasn't going to be any shooting. You haven't killed the Mountie.
2: No, I gave him a cup of coffee.
4: What? A cup of coffee?
2: With enough knockout drops in it to make him sleep for half a day.
4: Well, how'd you get a chance?
2: He didn't guess I was the brains behind this job. He thought I was Collins' friend. But I was your prisoner.
3: But you were all alone here.
4: That's right.
2: A poor old man, afraid to move. After he drank the coffee fixed up for him, we started south in his canoe to warn the steamer. He passed out about a half a mile from here. And if you want to see him, you can. Lying in his canoe, dead to the world.
3: Did you tie him up?
2: His dog wouldn't let me get close to him. It doesn't matter. Now, let's get things straight. After steamer docks, Judson will send the crew ashore for the logs. I'll be the only one that can see. The rest of you be hiding behind the cabin. I'll whistle once, and you come a-running.
5: Right, Judge.
2: We take care of the crew first. Then the captain, any passenger may be. None of them will be armed. All we have to do is knock them out and tie them up. Put them all in the cabin. Then we leave. Next stop, St. Michael. The ship for the sticks. Don't let anybody get away, though. Use your guns if you have to.
5: Right. How much gold is there on board?
2: Plenty for all of us, according to Judson.
3: Hey, there she is. That must be the Pride.
2: Yeah, a long way from here. We have plenty of time to get ready.
0: Between the landing and the steamer, the sergeant still lay in the bottom of the canoe, unconscious. But Jug had made one mistake. He had put too much of the drug in the coffee, and he had not allowed for King. Somehow, the great dog sensed that his master was not sleeping. Somehow, he knew that he should be roused. Every few minutes, he would take the sergeant's shirt sleeve in his teeth and shake him. The sergeant would groan, but he wouldn't waken. And then a memory stirred King. He had seen the sergeant throw water on an unconscious man. The dog jumped into the water, then climbed back into the canoe. He shook himself violently, and the ice-cold water from his coat stung the sergeant's face.
6: What is it?
0: Suddenly, pain racked the sergeant.
6: Oh.
0: He raised himself, still groggy, from the bottom of the canoe and leaned over the side. The sergeant was deathly sick. A moment later, he raised his head.
6: Steamer King? What happened to me? Where's Jug? I must have been drugged. Coffee he gave me. Oh, King, I should have guessed the reason he didn't run away from the cabin was because he was a member of the gang. Well, he tried to get me out of the way a little too hard.
3: We're going to board that steamer, King.
0: A few minutes later, on the bridge of the steamer...
7: What's the matter, Mr. Judson?
8: What? You should be in your cabin, sir.
7: I'm still in command of the Pride. I make my own rules, and I want to know what the matter is.
8: A canoe, sir. I signal for it to get out of the way.
7: You signal too late. You're going to hit him.
8: Hard a port.
9: Hello, over now, sir.
7: Look out! The canoe's wrecked. The man and the dog, there they go into the water. Reverse your engine.
9: Aye, aye, sir.
8: He can swim ashore, sir. There's no need to pick him up.
7: It's my order, Mr. Judson. We're going to pick him up, if only for me to give him a piece of my mind. Stand by to haul that man and his dog aboard.
8: Step that way.
0: The sergeant and King were alongside, and the captain stood ready to greet them. But the expression of anger faded from his face when he recognized the Mountie.
3: Thank you.
7: Sergeant Preston.
5: Yes, Captain.
7: Why did you steer your canoe into our path?
5: Because I signaled for you to stop, and you didn't pay any attention.
7: But why? Why should you want us to stop?
5: That's a matter you and I should talk over in private, if you please.
7: All right, Sergeant. This way. Take over, Mr. Judson.
0: 20 minutes later, Jug stood on the dock and watched the Pride make a wide circle and nose into the landing with its bow headed upstream. He smiled as he waved to Judson on the small bridge.
9: Oh, there!
10: You want a full load of luck?
9: There's plenty here. Throw me a line. I'll make it fast.
10: Get a line ashore there.
0: The sergeant and the captain watched the steamer being tied up from the porthole of the captain's cabin. When the gangplank was lowered, the crew went ashore and headed for the woodpile. They hurried until the pile of logs was between them and the cabin.
7: You believe the gang is in the cabin?
5: Or the woods. Either way, the woodpile will give the crew protection.
0: At that moment, Jug whistled and his men came racing from the cover of the woods, their guns drawn. But the ship's crew drew pistols from inside their shirts and ducked down behind the woodpile.
5: Now's the time to show myself.
11: All of you, throw down your guns and stand where you are. You're under arrest in the name of the Queen.
12: He's arrested, and the crew's got guns. There's nothing we can do but give up, Jug.
11: That's right.
12: I'll show you, Preston.
11: Anyone else want to shoot it out? You're all out in the open. You'll make fine targets.
12: Don't shoot.
10: I give up.
11: That's better. Come on, King.
12: Judson, you dirty double-crosser. Why didn't you warn me?
13: What chance did I have? I've been covered every minute.
11: Go on, men. Gather up their guns.
14: Come on, you now. Let's go.
0: Instead of the crew being taken prisoners, it was Jug and his men who were tied up that morning. The sergeant led the way to the hollow where Collins and his son were still hiding, and the wounded man was brought back to the landing. Then, out of gratitude for his narrow escape, the captain offered to take the sergeant and his prisoners back to Dawson.
5: This will make you lose over 24 hours, Captain.
7: Well, that's a small price to pay. I still have my ship and the gold I contracted to bring to St. Michael.
12: There's something I still don't understand.
5: What's that?
12: You said I double-crossed myself.
5: That's true enough. You see, you were a little too generous with your knockout drops. Instead of knocking me out, they just made me sick. And with King's help, I managed to snap out of it in time to stop the boat.
7: But, Sergeant, you might have lost your life.
5: I had to make up for my mistake in trusting Jug. But it's all settled now, Captain. These men will go to jail for attempted robbery and murder. Your ship and your gold are safe, and that means the case is closed.

0: In just a moment, Sergeant Preston will give you a preview of Monday's adventure. Here's how Mother can make your family a breakfast happy family this coming weekend. Be sure to order Quaker Puffed Wheat and Quaker Puffed Rice. Just one bowlful of this swell-tasting, nourishing, ready-to-serve cereal shot from guns, and you'll say nothing tastes so swell. Except maybe two bowlfuls. But mind you, to get the original, crisp, fresh wheat and rice shot from guns, always buy the big Quaker red and blue package with the smiling Quaker man on the front. Quaker Puffed Wheat or Rice is never sold in bags or bulk. Listen Monday when Sergeant Preston and Yukon King meet the challenge of the Yukon in the case of the ambush near Selkirk.
1: When King and I arrived at Selkirk one night and were asked to help trail a couple of fur thieves, we thought it would be just a routine assignment. But King and I found out differently when the killers waited for us in ambush near Selkirk, although I expected them to be many miles away.
0: Be sure to hear this exciting adventure Monday. These radio dramas, a feature of the Challenge of the Yukon Incorporated, are created and produced by George W. Trendle, directed by Fred Flowerday, and edited by Fran Stryker. The part of Sergeant Preston is played by Paul Sutton. They are brought to you every Monday, Wednesday, and Friday at the same time by Quaker Puffed Wheat and Quaker Puffed Rice, the breakfast cereals shot from guns.

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0: Say, boys and girls, do you want to be a star someday in sports and activities? 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So long. 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
2: 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You just heard an episode of Challenge of the Yukon, which originally aired Friday, September 23rd, 1949, 77 years ago today. Its title? The Case of the River Pirates. Here's an episode of The Lone Ranger, which originally aired Friday, September 23rd, 1938, 88 years ago today, titled Moccasin Prince.

0: The early settlers in the western United States worked hard to wrest a living from the soil. And though in time nature repaid them, they were unable to neglect their ranches or their cattle for a minute. As a result, the office of sheriff was held in many cases by a man who lacked the proper qualifications for the job. This, in turn, made the work of the masked rider of the plains more difficult. But he continued his fight for justice in spite of every discouragement. And in time, he brought law and order to a lawless frontier. And now return with us to those thrilling days when the West was young. From out of the past come the thundering hoofbeats of the great horse Silver. The Lone Ranger rides again.
1: Come on, Silver! Saddle's waiting on the trail ahead! Hail, Silver!

0: The Lone Ranger and his faithful Indian companion, Tonto, were riding toward Osage when the first shot split the night.
1: Tonto, that sounded like a gun.
2: Not right.
1: There's another.
2: Maybe third shot come. That danger signal.
1: Steady, steady, Silver. There it is. Three space shots. Kemosabe, that's the signal that helps needed badly.
2: It come from that way.
1: Come on, Silver.
2: Get up, Scout.
1: There's a house of some sort over there. See it?
2: It's plenty dark round house.
1: Just make it out. I'm sure that's where the shots were fired.
2: We find out plenty soon.
1: Now I see a dim light in one window.
2: Tonto see it.
1: It's a candle set on the table inside. Throw that.
2: Oh, Scout.
1: Scout. Dig around the outside of the house. I'll go in.
2: Tonto do that.
1: Wait there, Silver.
3: Door wide open.
4: Oh.
3: Steady, stranger.
4: Help me.
3: I'll help you.
4: Come. Come close, stranger.
3: Who fired those shots?
4: You heard three shots?
3: Yes.
4: It was me fired two of them.
3: Tell me who shot you.
4: The killer. He come in, and I knowed him.
3: Yes?
4: I fired and missed. He drilled me, then left.
3: The third shot?
4: I done that firing. Third shot. Danger signal. Help.
3: Save your strength. That's a bad wound. I'll have a dress for you right away. Then we've got to get you in that bunk and have...
4: No. It's too late for that.
3: Perhaps not.
4: Listen. Listen close. Listen to what I say. I know who the killer is. I'm the fourth. The fourth one he's killed.
3: Name him.
4: He...
3: Steady now.
4: He is...

0: While the Lone Ranger tried desperately to save the old man's life, two other riders headed toward the house.
1: I tell you, Bart, if that mysterious killer has got old Cephas Conway, it ain't nothing short of being the worst doggone puzzle we ever had around these parts.
2: I sometimes think we're blame fools to be deputy sheriffs, Jack.
1: Why?
2: We do all the thinking and the hard work. We fetch in a killer, why, we don't get the blame for it.
1: I know it.
2: We do fetch one in, old Thunderhead just sits there in the rocking chair and takes all the credit.
1: Yep, just so. But we can't let the sheriff down.
2: Fire-eating old Gila monster. If he had the use of his legs, I'd punch his nose and quit.
1: We can't quit a man in his condition, though. He counts on it.
2: Yeah. There's Cephas' place now.
1: But I wonder how Sheriff Brell suspected Cephas might be in danger.
2: I don't know. There ain't no way of telling how old Thunderhead knows things. I sometimes think he just gets plain good hunches.
1: Maybe that's so.
2: Other times, I think he has scouts reporting to him. Whatever it is, he sure as shooting keeps us in saddle leather.
1: Sure does, and I'll tell you one thing. If he sent us riding all the way to Cephas' house on nothing more than a hunch at the doggone killer that's been working around Osage would strike there, and if said hunch ain't right, here's one deputy that's going to shoot his mouth off aplenty.
2: Hey, ain't that a horse outside Cephas' house?
1: Can't tell much in the dark. Looks to be something on four legs.
2: A horse, right enough. Cephas ain't no horse of that color, has he?
1: Didn't have last week.
2: Here we are.
1: Oh, boy.
2: There's someone inside.
3: There's Cephas on the floor.
2: Heist your hands there, mister.
3: Mask, too, the killer.
4: Out of my way.
2: Get out of here, man. Blast,
5: stop him.
2: Shoot, Dad.

0: Well, Sheriff, as soon as he seen us there, he lowered his head and rushed us.
1: Yeah, and we was looking for him to slap leather.
0: He took a soft guard, smacked into me hard, and slammed me back against the wall.
1: That's right, Sheriff. Then he shoved his hand in my face, and by the time we turned around, he was jumping from the porch to the saddle and hightailing like greased lightning.
2: And you didn't shoot him?
0: Gosh, we poured lead after him, but he was like lightning, and it was dark as the inside of a mine.
2: I don't know why I keep a couple of slow-thinking, no-account deputies like you on the job. You let the killer get clean away. And him with four deaths to hang for.
1: I'd sure like to see him hang for murdering poor old Cephas.
2: Then why didn't you shoot him? What's the idea of drawing guns on him and then letting him charge into you? If only I had the use of my legs. I'd show you how to bring outlaws to justice.
0: I'd sure like to see you. It's easier to sit there and talk.
2: I told you Cephas was in danger. And I told you he'd be the next one to get killed.
0: But how'd you know that?
2: He come here to town last week.
1: Well, me and Jack didn't know that. Did we, Jack?
0: No, we didn't know he'd come to town.
2: Well, he did. He went to Judge Parker and told him he had a pretty fair notion who the killer was.
0: Yeah?
2: That was just after Doc Grant was killed.
0: And Conway was killed just 2 days after them two immigrants come to Osage.
2: Yeah. Well, as I say, the judge brought Cephas here and he was going to bring me proof as to who the killer might be. I figure it's got to be someone right here in town. And I figure that whoever it was knowed that Cephas was going to name him and bring in some clues. That's why I sent you two there.
0: Aye, savvy.
2: Cephas didn't come as he was supposed to.
0: No.
2: So I wondered what was wrong. Well, you went there and seen the killer in the act. And you let him get away. Blast you for a couple of fools.
1: Now, hold on, Sheriff. We ain't the fools you call us. We got something in the way of information that maybe even you didn't know.
2: Yeah?
0: Tell him, Bart.
1: There ain't just one killer. There's two.
2: Two?
1: Just so. When that hombre rode off, he yelled to an Indian. We caught a glimpse of the redskin riding off from beyond the house.
2: That's downright interesting. A redskin, eh?
1: And what's more, we hunted around the house with a lantern and found footprints.
2: The redskin?
1: That's right, Sheriff. He wore moccasins. If we find him, we can prove he's the man by fitting his feet in them prints.
2: Good. Then we'll find him. We'll have men scour the whole doggone county if need be. Bring in every Indian you see till you get the right one.
1: His name is Tonto.
2: Good to know that. It may help. Now go on, boys. Go on. How I wish I had the use of my legs. I'd show you how to run.

0: The masked man and Tonto, after leaving the scene of the murder, made camp not far away. The next day, the Lone Ranger disguised himself and went into town. He returned that evening and told Tonto what he had learned.
1: Everyone in town thinks we're the killers, Tonto.
2: That's right.
1: I had to make that break to escape last night. There was too much evidence to point to my guilt. I wouldn't have had a chance of proving that someone else killed that old man if I'd been captured.
2: No, feller in town, more sure.
1: Yes.
2: What you find out?
1: Cephas was the fourth mysterious death.
2: Oh.
1: There were two people who came from the east. A man and his wife. They were murdered and robbed.
2: Who do that?
1: I don't know. Then a doctor in town was killed, but not robbed.
2: Then what happened?
1: Cephas came to town and thought he could help find the killer. He had some sort of a clue. He went to the judge, a man named Parker. The judge and Cephas talked to the sheriff. And Cephas was to go to his home and return with the evidence he had. When he didn't come back, the sheriff worried and sent deputies to see him.
2: Them find him dead?
1: Yes.
2: What we do now?
1: There are the facts. There's a murder around town. Right now, everyone's looking for two men. One with a mask and the other an Indian. We stay around here, they'll find us. 20 men are searching.
2: Maybe better we go away, huh?
1: If we go away, Tonto, we'll be considered the murderers. The real killer will never be punished.
2: You got plan?
1: Yes.
2: What plan?
1: Listen to me carefully, Tonto. I'll outline it for you. It calls for risk, but finding the real murderer is worth some risk.

0: The next morning, the sheriff sat in his rocking chair on the porch of his home and watched Jack and Bart ride toward the house, leading a white horse.
1: Hey, what have you boys got there?
2: Come on, that blaster.
1: Where'd you get that white horse?
2: Look at the critter fight them
3: rules. Steady up, that. Steady up, bless your hind.
1: Oh, you got a horse out of his rack, Jack.
2: Hey, is there anyone thing drunk or what?
1: Steady there. Got the rope, Jack?
4: That'll hold him.
1: How do you like that, Sheriff? We captured the killer's horse.
2: And where's the killer?
1: I ain't seen him. We come on a camp, and there were signs of one man being around there and his horse. We hunted for the owner, but he couldn't be located.
5: But we fetched the horse in anyhow.
2: Well, that's something. The killer's without a horse. He can't travel far now.
5: Hey, Sheriff, there's someone coming. Look at him.
2: Paint horse?
5: Yeah.
2: That critter walking ahead is a redskin. Grab him. Grab all engines.
1: Hey, stick your hands up.
6: This is my prisoner. Hold that, oh boy.
2: Hey, you stranger, you on that paint horse.
6: Yes?
2: Come here.
6: That's what I intend to do. I want you to throw this Indian in jail.
5: By thunder, that's just what we will do.
2: Shut up, Jack. I'll handle it. Hey, what have you got against him, stranger?
6: Trying to take this horse away from me.
2: Yeah? Well, now, Injun, where's your horse?
7: Their horse? That my...
2: Oh, so that big white one's your horse, eh?
5: See how the horse lets a redskin touch him? He wouldn't let us do that.
1: It's his horse, all right.
5: And they're moccasins.
6: Well, do you want a prisoner or not? Can a man ride into Osage without being attacked by an Indian?
2: Reckon he can, fella. You're from the east, eh?
6: Didn't I come from that direction?
2: Reckon you did. So the redskin tried to take your horse?
6: Yes.
2: Boys, does them moccasins of his look like they'd fit the marks you found?
5: They sure do.
1: Wait. Injun, have you got a name? What are you called?
7: Me name Tonto.
5: Whoa, the blame fool admits it. I guess he didn't know who we was and what we seen, huh?
2: You said the part of that masked man was Tonto.
5: And so he was. Sheriff, this here is one of the two men we want.
6: You want this man?
2: We sure did, stranger. And don't you worry. He won't try and take no more horses.
6: Is there a reward for him?
2: Well, I...
6: If there is, I'm staying around town.
5: You get on about your business. You didn't arrest him as a killer. All you done was haul him in for trying to take your horse. You don't share in no reward.
6: But after all, I...
2: You'd better clear out, stranger. Lesson you got business here.
6: But listen here, Sheriff.
2: You heard me. Now get along.
6: Very well.
2: No sense letting strangers stay around here and cut in the reward money. Now lock that engine up. I'll question him by and by and make him tell where his masked partner is hiding out.

Jailed by the sheriff, Tonto must depend on the Lone Ranger to save him from the hangman. And the only way the masked man can do this is by finding the real killer. In just a moment, the second act of the Lone Ranger drama will be presented.

0: Now to continue our story. The sheriff ordered his chair carried to the door of Tonto's cell. Then he and Judge Parker questioned the Indian.
1: Indian, there's a chance that the jury might be lenient with you. After all, the man the law is interested in capturing is a white man.
2: Tonto, not tell. It's true, ain't it, that your pa is someone right here in town?
3: Maybe him in town.
1: We all understand that you were just a tool of the white man.
2: Now hold on, Judge. That Indian can't savvy your highfalutin talk. Only way to get him to squeal is by rough handling.
1: That won't make him talk, Sheriff. No amount of torture would loosen his tongue.
3: Killer, no, Tonto, not guilty.
1: Not guilty?
2: Why, you loco coyote, do you mean to say you're going to claim to be innocent?
3: Me give proof someday.
2: Proof, eh?
1: You have proof?
3: Tonto show proof someday.
2: That's a good un. I'd like to know what that proof is. There can't be none.
1: Sheriff Brelt, it's possible that he has proof.
2: Well, if he has, it's proof against his white pod. The Injun is as guilty as sin.
1: Sheriff, your handicap doesn't quench your spirit any.
2: Not by a darn sight.
1: You merit the name Old Thunderhead.
2: Never mind that.
1: Tell me this, Tonto. What possible connection is there between the four people who have been killed? The first couple were robbed. But old Dr. Grant had nothing to steal. Neither did Cephas Conway.
3: Proof come maybe by and by.
2: Who's bringing it?
3: You find out. By and by.
1: Sheriff, the Indian talks as if he was confident this proof would come and set him free.
2: You're from the East. You don't savvy the tricks a redskin will try and put over, Judge.
1: But Cephas spoke of proof he had.
2: Sure, and he was killed so's the killer could get that same and shut his mouth. Having done so, the masked hombre ain't going to fetch it back here, is he?
1: I don't know. I'm not convinced that the masked man who left Cephas' house when your deputies rode up is the killer.
2: You ain't? Why, of all the stubborn, hard to convince...
1: Did the deputy see him shoot?
2: No, but they got there when he was standing over the dead body. Then he made a break to get away.
1: I know that.
2: And they found that Cephas' place had been ransacked and something took from it. He must have been the one that took it. There ain't no one else could have done it.
1: Well, I don't...
4: Sheriff, we went back to Cephas' place and looked around some more.
2: Well?
5: Them prints of the Redskins, all right. No question about that.
2: I could have told you that without you going there.

0: As evening approached, the men in town began to argue against any further delay in hanging Tonto.
1: I say we ought to lynch the critter.
2: Ain't no doubt but what he's a plenty guilty.
3: Sheriff's making a mistake in listening to us talk about proof coming through the pass.
1: That's how I figured.
2: I say lynch him.
3: But not now. Not while the sheriff's still up and around.
4: Boys, this is lynch talk.
1: Oh, evening, Judge. You better not hang around here. You'll be hearing things you'd sooner not listen to.
4: Boys, don't do it.
2: Now, Judge, it ain't no affair of yours.
4: Wait. Perhaps the Indian is telling the truth.
1: Wait, nothing. The sheriff was too blame lenient with him. It's time we had some law and order around here.
2: Old Doc saved my hide one time, and now he's dead. I, for one, ain't letting that go without squaring things for him.
1: I say the same.
5: Come on, Judge. You and me will take a little walk. The boys has things to talk over.
4: But I don't...
5: Come on.
4: Put your gun away.
5: Well, then come along. Let's just have a walk.
4: All right.
5: Let me know what your plans are when I get back, boy.
1: We will.
2: Yeah, we'll let you know.
1: Now, boys, if the sheriff had the use of his legs and could get about... Then I'd say go and get the redskin right now.
2: Yeah, the sooner the better.
1: But being as he ain't able to get about, it'd be taking unfair advantage was we to do it so early. We better wait till he's in bed for the night.
2: That's right. Now, look, Steve, you go call on him, savvy?
1: Yeah.
2: When he goes to bed and settles down quiet so as he won't know what's taking place, you come back and tell us. We'll all be here waiting.
1: Good enough.
2: Then we'll move on to jail and get the redskin.

0: Getting sort of late, Sheriff.
1: Yep. Reckon it is, Steve. Time I got to bed.
0: Want me to help you?
1: Nope. I got things fixed in my house here so as I can sort of shove from one place to wherever I want to go.
0: Good enough. I'll mosey on then.
1: Good night, Steve. Thanks for dropping in.
0: Night, Sheriff. There.
2: That's you, Steve.
0: It's me. Sheriff's going to bed right away.
2: Good. We won't have long to wait then.
0: Let's get down to the cafe.
2: Right.
0: The boys all there?
2: There and waiting. We can see when the sheriff puts his light out, then we'll allow an extra half an hour and then go get the redskin.
0: Yep.

0: The men watched and waited. They saw the light in the sheriff's house go out, and then they went to the cafe and told their companions.
1: Ain't long now.
2: Half an hour, and then we move.
3: Hey, fellas! Boys!
1: The deputy!
2: What are you doing here? You was out in the range hunting that masked man.
3: Boys, we come back to town, and we just found out that the white horse is gone.
1: Injuns?
3: Yeah. It ain't in the barn behind the jail. It's gone.
4: Who took it?
3: How do we know?
2: Jack, that loss don't mean nothing to us right now. We got other plans, Savvy.
3: But you gotta listen.
2: Fact is, the Redskin won't never have the chance to straddle that horse again anyhow.
3: But the saddle, the bridle, everything's gone. Bart's hunting up the judge to tell him.
4: Why the judge?
3: Well, you know how things are. The sheriff ain't able to get above. Most of us go to the judge with things when the sheriff's a bitter when he ain't at the office.
2: As I says, it don't matter none.
3: Sheriff told us never to wake him up with things.
2: Will you stop talking about it? We're aiming to string the Redskin up.
3: Well, you can't do it.
2: We don't aim to be stopped, Savvy, that Jack. Now, if you don't want to start trouble, you won't interfere when the odds are big against you.
3: Uh-huh. Aye, Savvy.
2: Good.
4: Let's get started now.
1: Sure. There ain't no use waiting any longer.

0: When the group at the table rose, everyone in the cafe knew that the hour of hanging was at hand. They trooped from the place a body of nearly 50 men, some carrying ropes, others rifles to prevent interference with their plans. Meanwhile, the Lone Ranger headed from the east and came toward Tuttle's Pass.
1: It's good to be with you again, Silver, old boy. If everything works out, we'll have Tonto with us in a few minutes.

0: A man crouched behind a rock at the pass. At the first sound of approaching hoofs, he raised his long rifle and took careful aim at the rider. With each second, the Lone Ranger drew closer to the rock. The crouching man was ready. His finger closed on the trigger, but suddenly a sharp command rang out behind him.
1: Drop the gun, Sheriff.
2: Come on, Silver.
1: You're covered. You've given yourself away.
2: I'll open my hand.
1: All right. All right, good friend, but now...
2: That'll hold yourself. Make him believe you couldn't walk held you above suspicion for these murders.
3: You're the masked man, that horse.
2: Yes, I am the masked man. Tonto had to go to jail to let you know that I'd be coming through this pass. He had to make you think that the letter you burned in Seepa's place hadn't been entirely destroyed before I got there. You heard me coming and had to make your escape.
1: Stranger, in the name of heaven...
2: What's the matter, Judge?
1: Your friend, the Indian, they're hanging you.
2: Hanging Tonto? No!
1: Yes.

0: Boys, this is the same as murder.
1: Here, why don't you wait till we find out where the judge went to?
2: Shut up! You deputies ain't nothing to say here.
0: That's the voice we heard.
1: Boys, wait! That's the masked man.
2: Bring the engine up!
0: He's riding this way. Look at him come.
3: Come on, Silver! Hold him up, Harrigan! You're the wrong man! Hold him up! Oh, Silver! Hold him! I'll shoot the man that touches that rope! Listen to me! The judge has the sheriff at the pass! The sheriff went there alone! He could walk as well as anyone! He's been robbing people for some time! Steve was that letter about the killings, and he went to the judge with it. The doctor was killed because he learned that the sheriff could walk. The first two died because they saw the sheriff when he robbed them. Stevens didn't know who was guilty when he came to town with his letter. All he knew was that the mysterious killer was an important man in town. The sheriff was afraid, so he killed Stevens. He had a run when he heard Toto and me coming. He threw the letter in the fire and left the house. Stevens told me everything before I died. But the sheriff thought the letter gave his name and had not been burned. He waited there at the pass, thinking the letter was being brought there. The judge is there now, holding him a prisoner.
2: That ornery cuss, that's how he knows so much.
3: I told the judge everything, and he helped set the trap. Go get the sheriff. He's your man. Scout's waiting outside of town. Go on. We'll both ride Silver to get him.
4: Well, me ready.
3: Hi-oh!

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0: Sometimes you hear people say there's not much romance left in the world today. We're supposed to be living in a mechanical age, an age of machines when everything is measured in cold facts and figures. And yet every boy who falls in love with a girl to whom he pledges his lasting love, every marriage, the story of every home and family, is a wonderful romance. It's an adventure that goes beyond material things, for material things alone can never bring the happiness that's found in a good home. No, you can't buy happiness and love and understanding and peace. They aren't paid for in dollars and cents, because all spiritual values depend on faith. Faith in God and faith in one another. Yes, faith is necessary for a happy home. That's why family prayer, the daily expression of our faith in God, is so necessary for every family. It's the romance of daily family prayer that brings sacrifice, service, and lasting love and happiness to a home.
1: Gene Crane returns following tonight's Family Theater story, Brannigan's Bat, starring Gail Storm and Stephen Dunn.

0: who's your baseball reporter, the boy with the portable microphone and the nose for news. And I'm snooping around the Bears' dugout here now in these last few minutes before the start of this crucial game, just to see what we can pick up. There she goes. That was Eddie Bernigan again, taking the last of his pregame wallops. That ball cleared the screen by at least 30 feet. What a hitter. Brannigan's coming over this way now. He's still carrying that big brown bat. He's wrapping it up in an old sweatshirt and hiding it under the bench here in the dugout. Hey, Eddie, come on over this way for a minute.
1: Well, hello.
0: You want to say a word to your fans, Eddie?
1: Well, hiya, folks.
0: Oh, come on, Eddie, let us in on it. Wait, what's so special about that bat? What have you got in it, uranium?
1: Nope, base hits.
0: Well, the doubles and the triples are kind of built into the wood, like, huh?
1: Yep, and a few home runs, too. Well, look, I gotta go. I got someone waiting for me in that box.
0: Over there, back at first base?
1: Yeah.
0: Who is she, Eddie? Come on, let's have it.
1: Well, her name is Olivia Denny. She just got in from her hometown.
0: Oh, your small town boyhood romance. Well, folks, it's a surprise
1: hey,
0: to
1: hey,
0: know...
1: Hey, wait a minute. What are you trying to do? Make me talk out of turn? I haven't even asked her yet.
0: Okay, good luck to you, Eddie, and to Miss Denning, too. What do you know, folks? The rookie outfielder who's become the league's leading hitter is now going to become a bridegroom, maybe. Well, that sure is good news to all the fans. Now I see Joe McKnight, manager of the Bears over there, talking to Ryan, today's pitcher. Let's sneak in and try to pick up some baseball strategy. A little inside dope.
2: And we finish with apple pie a la morning coffee.
3: You can't beat that, Mac. Not at today's price.
2: Oh, sir, $1.50, including the tip. Well, come on out there and throw the ball past him. That ought to do it. Oh, hiya. How's the microphone today?
0: Oh, pretty good, Mac. Say, can you give the fans some of the lowdown on today's game?
2: No, not now. I got to get over and pry that kid Brannigan away from that grandstand railing. We got to get this game started.
0: Hey, wait a minute, Mac. There are millions of fans here hoping you'll give us an inside story.
2: Sorry. We're all ready to go. Hey, Brannigan. Eddie, get on your horse.
0: Mac.
2: Get on the field, boy.
0: Hey, Mac.
2: Huh?
0: I hear your boy Brannigan is getting married.
4: Oh, says who?
0: I was just talking to him.
2: Say, Eddie.
1: Huh?
2: What's about this marriage business he's talking about? You've been carrying on right under my nose and I don't know about it.
1: Well, I...
4: Well, who is she?
1: Well, Mac, I'd like to introduce you to Miss Olivia Denny.
5: Eddie Brannigan. Why, you never proposed to me.
1: Well, you see, I've been a little busy.
2: Hey, you can't start proposing now. We got a ball game to win. Get going, Brannigan.
1: Okay, Mac. I'll see you later, Olivia.

going to have his big day today. That's his second home run. Sure enough, he's lucky he's bat around the bases with him. The umpire's objecting, so Brannigan's throwing the bat to Joe McKnight, the manager of the Bears. This has been a crazy game for Brannigan. I guess some of you folks heard about how he proposed before the game, and I know we're all wishing Eddie a lot of luck.

0: Well, it's a nice restaurant, huh, Olivia?
1: Yes.
0: Nice dinner. Hmm?
1: Yes.
0: Good steaks.
1: Yes, very good.
0: Yeah. Good game today, huh?
1: Yes.
0: Yes. Well, some more coffee, Olivia?
1: No, thank you.
0: Look, Olivia, what's the matter?
1: Nothing.
0: Yeah, but you're not saying anything.
1: Eddie Brannigan, I'm not saying anything. What am I supposed to say? You're the one who was going to do all the talking. Then you were going to do the explaining. I've been waiting all through dinner for some idea of what this is all about.
0: Well, I was coming to that, Olivia. I was working right up to it. But, well, you see, I... Gee whiz, I wonder if Mac wrapped up my bat before he put it away today.
1: Eddie Brannigan, do you realize what you've done? You've invited me up to these games just for the fun of it, you said. Then you start this marriage stunt. What is it supposed to be, a publicity idea?
0: Olivia, don't get me wrong. Look, I was going to ask you. I wanted to. I was going to. But well, sometimes things happen so fast they get out of control. And before you know it, well, there it is.
1: Yes, there it is. Splattered across the evening papers next to the story about your crazy antics with your bat.
0: But Olivia, I'm serious.
1: About what?
0: Well, about everything, honest.
1: You mean all this business about your bat isn't some kind of a gag?
0: Look, Olivia, you don't understand. Biff Bailey gave me that bat.
1: And who is Biff Bailey?
0: Well, I guess maybe you wouldn't have heard of Biff Bailey, but he was one of the old-timers, the best. He said that that bat would bring me luck, and it has.
1: Oh, and I suppose I'm here because I'm going to bring you luck, too.
0: Well, no, that's not exactly
1: what that's what you said when you phoned me and asked me to come.
0: Well, gosh, I didn't mean it that way, Olivia. It was just that, well, having you at the game and knowing that you were right here watching me, well, it kind of did something to me.
1: You were doing all right before.
0: Yeah, but, well, I knew if you were here, I'd do better. Gosh, Olivia, don't you see what I'm trying to say?
1: Well, to tell you the honest truth, it's very confusing. All the newspaper articles, well, they kind of think that bat business of yours and everything is a bit crazy.
0: But, well, I was hoping you'd understand, and you do understand, don't you, Olivia?
1: No, Eddie, I don't.
0: Oh, well, then I guess I'll...
1: Yes, then I guess I'll be going, Eddie.
0: Oh, wait a minute, Olivia, I thought you'd come with me.
1: Come with you where?
0: Well, I've got a date. Don't look at me that way. It's with some kids in the children's ward at St. Luke's Hospital. I promised them. And I was hoping you'd come along.
1: I think I'll get back to the hotel, Eddie.
0: Well, Olivia, can't you see what I'm trying to say?
1: What, Eddie?
0: I love you. Gosh, I said it. And I'm going to marry you. Yes, even if you don't understand. Even if you were the most bad-tempered female in the whole...
1: Edward Aloysius Brannigan, that does it.
0: Wait a minute, Olivia. Please, wait a minute. Wait a minute.

0: Mr. Brannigan, it was very kind of you to come to see the children. You don't know how much this means to them.
1: No, don't thank me, Nurse Martin. I'm only sorry I was so late. I was delayed with some important business.
0: Well, the children won't forget you.
1: I won't forget them either, believe me.
0: There's one more I'd like you to see. His name is Stevie Ridder. He's in a private room right on this hall.
1: Oh, well, why the private room, nurse?
0: Well, you see, he's going to have an operation the first thing in the morning, so we have him alone for tonight. Right here.
1: Oh, I see.
0: A visitor for you, Steve.
1: Well, hi, Steve. How are you today?
2: All right, thank you. How are... Gosh, you're Eddie Brannigan.
1: Yeah, you see me play?
2: Well, no, I've been sort of busy.
1: Oh?
2: But say, why do you let Pulaski strike you out so much?
1: Oh, well, Steve, he's a darn good pitcher. But hey, how do you know about my...
2: If you can bat 400 and lead the leagues in homers and runs batted in, why do you let Pulaski push you around, huh?
1: Well, I guess I just haven't gotten out of his style, maybe.
2: Why don't you go out and show him who's boss there?
1: Hey, Steve, that's just exactly what I'm going to do. You know, he's pitching against us tomorrow. First time up, you know what I'm going to say to him?
2: No.
1: I'm going to stand right up that plate and I'm going to say, Pulaski, this one is for my friend Steve. Then you know what I'm going to do?
2: Gosh, what?
1: I'm going to knock that ball right out of the park.
2: You mean it? Honest?
1: That's a promise, Steve. But look, you got to promise me something, too.
2: Sure, Mr. Brannigan.
1: You got to promise me you'll get well.
2: Gee, I've been kind of sick for a long time.
1: Well, you can promise me you'll try to get well, can't you? And real soon? How about that? Is that a deal?
2: All right. I'll try real hard. Honest.
1: Attaboy. And I'll be rooting for you tomorrow. Well, so long for now, huh, Steve?
2: So long, Eddie. And thanks a lot. Gee.
0: Good night, Steve. I'll be seeing you tomorrow.
2: Good night, nurse, and thanks. Gee, I'm glad you brought Eddie in to me.
0: Good night, Steve.
1: Gosh, he's a great kid.
0: Yes, it's too bad he hasn't much of a chance.
1: You mean it's as serious as all that?
0: Yes, it's a very serious operation. Oh, that's my call. Well, thanks again, Mr. Brannigan, and come to see the children when you have a chance soon.
1: Yeah, I will. Yes, I'll be coming back very soon, nurse.

0: right, here you are, Mac. Use this pen, a special ink. Yeah, you can write your name right here between L's and lefties.
1: Say, Eddie, what's the idea?
0: Huh?
1: When did you start collecting autographs?
0: Last night.
1: How come?
0: Well, it's for a sick kid down in St. Luke's. I figured he'd get a kick out of it.
1: Oh, I thought maybe it was for the future Mrs. Brannigan.
0: Hey.
1: How'd things go with you and her last night?
0: Oh, fine. Well, I think so, anyway. You see, well, I had to do a lot of talking to make her see my viewpoint. But, you know, I guess women are hard to understand sometimes.
1: Yeah, so I've heard.
0: Yeah.
1: Well, let's see. There's Whitey and Pete, Lee, Joe, and Al.
0: Yeah.
1: Well, it looks like there's one autograph you forgot.
0: No, she's over in the box behind first base. I'll get her to sign it later.
1: No, there's another one missing.
0: Well, I don't think I forgot anybody. Let's see here.
1: How about Eddie Brannigan?
0: Gosh, how do you like that? I forgot my own.
1: Yeah, that's like you, Eddie. Well, there you are. Signed and sealed.
0: Thanks, Mac. I'll run over to Olivia and let her hang on to the ball during the game.
1: Well, don't get mixed up in too many things, Eddie. You got a ball game coming up in a few minutes.
0: Yeah, and I got a four-bagger coming up, too, for a kid. That's one I promised.
2: Good afternoon, baseball fans. We're about to bring you the second game in this crucial series between the Sox and the Bears. There's been a lot of activity around here today. The stands are jammed. Everybody's wondering what Brannigan and his famous bat are going to do against Pulaski. That's the Sox pitcher for today. Pulaski's the only one in the league who's got Brannigan tagged. Brannigan's been getting a lot of publicity lately. I see him down there now leaning over the grandstand railing, talking with the young lady who's made the headlines with him just the other day. Let's talk to him.
0: Oh, but gosh, Olivia, I thought when you had a chance to think it over, you'd really understand.
3: Yes, I understand. I see you're pulling all the strings you can to keep your name on the front pages.
0: Well,
3: but count me out from now on. I thought when I was coming up here that you'd be the same Eddie Brannigan I always knew. But I see now how wrong I was.
0: Well,
3: I'll stay for the rest of the week. I'll see the games, and I'll go back and tell everyone what a great guy you are. But that's all there is to it, Eddie.
0: Well, wait a minute.
3: And whatever new gag you have with autographing this ball, you can count me out of that, too.
4: Hey, Brannigan, get going.
0: Well, Olivia, if that's how you feel about things, all I can say is you're wrong. You're all wrong.
4: Brannigan, if you don't get off this grandstand railing, I'll pin your ears back.
2: Folks, this has been a tight game all the way. The Bears are trailing by one run here in the last of the ninth. Eddie Brannigan is coming up to the plate. Eddie's been pounding that ball all over the park, but he's been hitting right to the mitt. Sensational fielding has robbed him every time he's come up. Eddie's gone hitless so far today. He's at the plate now, waving that famous bat. Wind up, the pitch. Ah, she goes! It's a long one, it looks like a home run. Whistles back. He leaps in the air, and he's got it. Oh, a beautiful catch. Oh, that ball was tagged for a home run. It went zooming out across that field like the super chief. But Russell leaped and made a terrific catch.
5: That's a bad break, Eddie. You was wrong.
0: Oh, pipe down, will you?
1: Oh, never mind, kid. You did a job on that
0: one. Let me alone, will you, Mac? Can't you see what happened? Look.
5: Your bat. You broke it.
0: Yeah. The splintered handle. That's what's left of it. Brannigan's bat.

0: St. Luke's Hospital Children's Ward. Nurse Martin speaking.
1: Nurse, this is Eddie Brannigan. Tell me, nurse, how do you make out in the operation? Steve, I mean.
0: Oh, Mr. Brannigan. Yes, he was talking about you right up to the time they took him into the operating room.
1: Yeah, but how did he do? Will he be all right?
0: Eddie, you must understand, he was a very sick boy. He had only one chance.
1: Oh, no. No. Well, at least he didn't know I let him down.
0: He has very little chance, but he may possibly... Eddie, are you there? Eddie.
2: I'm sorry, nurse. Your party hung up.
3: Well, that's the end of the old ball game, and the Bears have dropped another one today. Brannigan, their big hope in the slugging department, has taken the rest of this team right into the slump with him. The Bears don't seem to be able to do a thing in this game today. They're really nosediving right out of that pennant race. Eddie Brannigan, the one-time wonder boy, has everybody else still wondering. They wonder if he'll ever get another base hit.
4: Eddie, it's about time we had this out. You're a big leaguer. You know what that means.
5: Yeah, but Mac, Biff Bailey's bat was my...
4: Don't give me any more of that broken bat routine. I've had enough of it. Now get this straight. Throw that superstitious hokum out of this ballpark or you're gonna wind up on the bench.
5: All right, Mac. That's what I've been trying to tell you. That's where I belong.
4: Well, now listen, kid. You don't mean that. You can't do that to me.
5: Mac, let's quit kidding ourselves. I'm through. I'm washed up. And you know it, too.

0: Hello?
1: Olivia, this is Mac. I got to talk to you right away.
0: Yes?
1: I'm down to 5th and Main. Can you meet me here in 5 minutes?
0: Well, what's happened, Mac?
1: I can't talk now. Meet me here. 5th and Main in 5 minutes. That's why I want to talk to you here. Eddie mustn't know that we're ganging up on him.
2: I see.
1: We got to work together so we can... Look, Olivia, you know what's happening. The whole ball club has fallen apart.
2: And what am I supposed to do? Pull it together for you?
1: Don't you understand? Eddie likes you. He's in love with you. He'll believe anything you say.
2: I don't know about that, Mac.
1: Now, listen. I've been up all night trying to figure something out. I got one idea, but I need your help. Eddie's convinced that without Biff Bailey's bat, he can't hit.
2: Oh, and that's the most foolish thing I've ever heard of.
1: Well, that's what I'm trying to say, but Eddie can't see it. So, I want you to tell him you found out from Bailey's widow where you could get another of Biff's bats. Then, we'll get a duplicate made. You'll give it to him.
2: No, I won't do that.
1: Not even for Eddie? Well, you know it means
2: anything. I never lied to him. And if his baseball career depends on lies and childish superstitions, then he'd better get out of baseball right now.
1: Yeah, I guess you're right, but it's too bad. Eddie had a great future. Maybe he just came up too fast. You know, Olivia, it's pretty hard for a young fellow who comes up in a hurry to keep his balance. Well, I thought you'd want to help him, but I guess...
2: Oh, Mac, I'd like to help him, but he's changed so much. And all these publicity stunts...
1: Like what?
2: Well, the way he got that headline with his bat antics, and then how he started... Oh, well, it's been one thing after another, from autographing balls
1: to... Now, wait a minute, Olivia. There weren't any reporters or photographers in on that one. He was doing that for a kid down at St. Luke's Hospital, and you can check me on that if you want to.
2: No, there'll be no need of doing that, Mac.
1: Listen, Olivia, all Eddie needs is someone like you to be with him, to talk him out of his batty ideas. Every guy who's gotten anywhere's had someone, a wife, a mother, somebody in the background that helped him over the rough spots.
2: And you think he can be talked out of what he believes in? What he's been living?
1: He's young. He's just got some crazy ideas. If anyone can do it, you can. Eddie's a good boy, Olivia. He needs you. Why don't you have a talk with him? You can make him understand.
2: All right, Mac. I'll talk to Eddie. But I doubt if it'll do any good. But Eddie... How can you talk yourself into thinking your hitting depends only on a bat?
3: Well, that's how it's been, I know. It's just that you don't seem to see it, Olivia.
2: Well, I understand one thing. There are a lot of people who think you're a great guy. They have faith in you, in what you can do.
3: Well, that only shows how wrong a lot of people can be.
2: Well, I guess I'm all wrong, too. I believed in you. That's why I couldn't make out what you were up to when you were going on with all your crazy antics. I couldn't believe you were serious.
3: But I was, Olivia, about everything. And most of all about you. I thought you'd understand. I thought that...
2: Eddie, you know how I've felt about you for a long time. I still feel that way. That's why I don't want to see you ruin yourself, your career. Oh, why don't you forget about Biff Bailey? Take any old bat and go out and do your best.
3: Oh, you know I've tried that, Olivia, but I made a mess out of things, out of everything. I'm through. Besides, I broke a promise that meant more to me than...
2: What promise?
3: Guess it doesn't matter now. Kid's dead.
2: Oh, you mean the one you were autographing the ball for?
3: Yeah. Here it is. Autographs and all. It isn't much good now.
2: Eddie, what are you doing? What's happened to you? You threw it right through the window.
4: Yeah, and that's the end of baseball for me, Olivia. You can go right back home. Yeah, and you can tell him back there what kind of a guy I really am.
2: Eddie, won't you listen to me, please?
4: I'll be seeing you again, Olivia. Maybe.

0: Oh, good evening, Mr. Brannigan. There's a message here
1: for you.
0: My
1: key, please.
0: Yes, sir. I was about to write down the message just came
1: message?
0: In.
1: Message? What is it?
0: Miss Olive Denning is at St. Luke's Hospital, and they want you...
1: Hospital? Well, what happened?
0: Well, I don't know. I suppose...
1: Well, never mind. Call me a cab, fast!

0: Miss. Miss, how is she?
1: Who?
0: Olivia. Miss Denning. Where you got her?
1: Oh. Oh, you must be Eddie Brannigan.
0: Yeah, yeah.
1: Well, she's in room 110. It's right down the
0: right.
1: Hall. Well, what do you know about him? Hello, Eddie.
0: Olivia. Well, you're not in bed. You're walking.
1: Well, of course I'm walking. What on earth is...
0: Oh, honey, honey, honey. I thought I... Well, I was so worried I...
1: Well, Eddie, I'm all right, but you're squeezing the breath out of me.
2: Is this the fellow who doesn't love you anymore, Olivia?
1: Oh, Nurse Martin.
2: Don't you shush me, young lady. There's been entirely too much hush-hush stuff in this whole affair. Now, Eddie, you listen here.
0: Yes, yes, ma'am.
2: You may think your fairy stories about wonderful bats are very entertaining, but don't try them on me.
0: No, ma'am.
2: Particularly when I've got a pretty good idea what's really bothering you. You understand?
0: Yeah, yes, ma'am.
2: Now, come across the hall, both of you. I want you to say goodnight to a friend of mine who's been waiting up much too long for a little fellow.
0: Well,
3: Hello, Eddie. Gosh, I'm glad to see you.
0: Stevie! Why, I thought that... Well, Nurse, you told me that... Well, gosh, kids, you're all right.
3: Eddie, I promised you I was going to try, and I did.
2: Yeah, Stevie's going to be all well again soon. But you'd better go to sleep now, Stevie, so you'll be fresh and rested for tomorrow, and Eddie can pay you a real long visit then.
3: Yes, Nurse. And Eddie?
0: Yeah?
3: You know I didn't get to hear that broadcast the day you hit the homer for me. But I can listen to the game tomorrow. Can't I, Nurse?
2: Do you think he should, Eddie?
0: Oh, do I? Steve, you just go ahead and latch onto that radio tomorrow afternoon and don't let anybody pry you loose. I'm going to hit 2 home runs tomorrow, and I'm going to hit both of them for you.
3: Gosh, you mean it?
0: You betcha.
3: Honest?
0: That's right, Stevie.
2: Well, I guess that should take care of you, young man. Good night, Stevie.
0: Good night, boy.
3: Good night.
2: You know, Eddie, if you believed in yourself half as much as that kid believes in you, you'd be able to hit those 2 home runs with my old umbrella.
0: It's a deal. Oh, come on, Olivia. See you after the game tomorrow, Nurse.
2: Now, wait, I was joking. You bring that right back this minute.
1: Why, Eddie, what are you doing with Nurse Martin's umbrella?
0: Oh, that's no umbrella. That's Brannigan's new bat. And I'm going to hit 2 home runs.
4: This is a great game this afternoon, fans. Brannigan is really back in tip-top form. It's the last half of the 8th now. Brannigan due at the plate again. He's over at the bat rack, picking out a bat.
5: Hey, Eddie, why don't you use the same bat you poked out the other home run with?
6: Oh, forget it, Mac. From now on, any old stick is Brannigan's bat.

This is Jean Crane again. You know, like Eddie Brannigan in tonight's play, many people at times get a little twisted in their viewpoints. But there's one thing all of us should always be certain and definite about. That's the importance of our families, the important part home should have in our lives. You know, we get out of anything only as much as we put into it, only as much as we put into it wisely and intelligently. And we can't expect peace and understanding and happiness in our homes unless we have a positive program of action. That's what family prayer is. That's the purpose and value of family prayer. It's a positive program of daily action to bring our family closer together. God is the most vital influence in everyone's life. He shouldn't be forgotten in our homes. And mothers and fathers who make daily family prayer a practice in their homes can feel secure about the future of their children. Faith in God, a determination to live up to what's right and decent, consideration for others, and appreciation of a kindness given, all these things come to a home when God is there. When a family joins together humbly and sincerely to express their thanks to God and to ask His help and blessing. Yes, it is true. The family that prays together stays together.

0: Before saying goodnight, I'd like to thank Stephen Dunn and Gail Storm for their performances this evening. Our thanks to Irwin Lieberman for writing tonight's play and to Max Terre for his music. This production of Family Theater Incorporated was directed by David Young. Others who appeared in tonight's play were Ken Christie, Hal Berger, Ruth Parrott, Gilbert Barnett, Joe Graham, and Charles Maxwell. Next week, our Family Theater stars will be Victor Moore and Una Merkel in Gramps. Your hostess will be Claudette Colbert. This is Jean Crane saying good night and God bless you.
1: 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Merrill Ross speaking. 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

0: You're listening to the Matinee Theater Hour on ABN, the Antioch Broadcasting Network. You've just heard an episode of Family Theater, which originally aired Thursday, September 23rd, 1948, 78 years ago today. Its title? Brannigan's Bat. Here's an episode of Family Theater, which originally aired Wednesday, September 23rd, 1953, 73 years ago today. Its title? The Pie-Off.
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0: An old man slowly makes his way through the busy downtown traffic of a large city. Finally, he stands before the big building housing the Courier-Journal, and then slowly moves up the steps, through the doors, and across the crowded vestibule that adjoins the city rooms.
1: Oh, excuse me, sir, but I wonder if...
2: Sorry.
1: I beg your pardon. Ma'am, could you...
3: Ask at the reception desk.
1: Yeah, everybody's so busy. The reception desk.
4: Journal. Good morning.
1: Oh, good morning. Good morning.
4: Mr. Johnson isn't in just now.
1: Oh, but I'm not looking for Mr. Johnson. I was...
4: Mister, can you just wait until I'm off the line? I can't hear two people at once.
1: Oh, excuse me. You're on the phone. I thought you were talking to me. My eyesight isn't as good as it...
4: Now, can I help you, sir?
1: Yeah, well, my name is... Yes, you can. You see, my name is Merrybee.
4: Who do you want to see, Mr. Merrybee?
1: Well, you used to have a lady named Miss Wilson, and she wrote stories for your newspaper. She wrote one about me and my birds once.
4: Would that be Miss Amy Wilson?
1: Yes, that's right. She wrote a story about my birds, all about how
4: I... Do you have an appointment with her?
1: Well, not exactly, no. It's about the birds. I thought she could help me. I don't know what to do. I don't want to go to the police, but...
4: Hold on a minute. I'll see if she's in.
1: Thank you. I think she'll remember me. I don't like to bother her, but...
4: Miss Wilson, there's a gentleman to see you, a Mr. Merrybee.
1: Maybe if you mention the birds.
4: Yes. Yes, he is. That's the one. Fine. Okay.
1: Yeah, I don't mind waiting. I could come back later.
4: No, she'll see you now.
1: Oh, that's very kind of her.
4: If you want, you can leave that package here at the desk.
1: No. I want Miss Wilson to see it.
4: Okay.
1: It's the evidence.
5: Mr. Merrybee!
1: Is someone calling?
4: Over in the archway. It's Miss Wilson.
1: Oh. Oh, my eyes aren't so strong.
5: Mr. Merrybee, how are you?
1: Well, Miss Wilson, fine. I didn't see you.
5: Come on, we'll go into my office. Thanks, Margie.
4: You bet.
1: It's very, very nice of you to let me drop in like this.
5: Nonsense, it's a pleasure. Here, right in here.
1: Oh.
5: Sit down.
1: Oh, thank you.
5: Well, how are the birds, Mr. Merrybee? Still feeding them in the park?
1: Oh, yes. They wait for me every afternoon, even when it's raining sometimes.
5: Oh, wonderful.
1: It's about the birds, the ones in the park, that I came to see if you could help me.
5: Well, I will if I can. Oh, here, let me take your package. I'll put it over.
1: No, please. I'd like to hold it.
5: Of course.
1: It's about this package, too. I guess it started last spring, right after you wrote that story about me in your paper, about how I was always in the park feeding the birds.
5: Mm-hmm. What started?
1: These letters here. I have a few of them with me. I thought it was a joke, the first one.
5: Well, let me see them.
2: Say, Amy, have you got the proof on that? Oh, beg your pardon.
5: Come in, Stan. It's all right. Mr. Merrybee, Mr. Harris, one of our photographers.
2: Oh, I didn't know you.
1: How do you do, Mr. Harris?
5: Mr. Merrybee, how many of these notes have you gotten, all told?
1: Oh, almost 30, I guess, Miss Wilson. About one every week since they started.
5: Well, look at this, Stan.
2: Tomorrow, you get 2 dead birds like this unless I get the money tonight. Well, I don't get it. 2 dead birds like what?
1: Like I have here in this package, a dead sparrow. There's a little pellet from an air gun I found right under his wing. It must have killed him.
2: Well, that's a shame.
5: Oh, what's this about money or they'll kill the birds? Have you been answering these notes?
1: Well, yes, I didn't know what else to do.
2: And you've been paying out money?
1: Yes, I didn't know what else to do. It was just a little at first.
5: Oh, why, this is awful.
1: You probably think I'm an old fool. I know they're just birds, but I didn't want to see them killed.
2: Now, what kind of a nut would pull a thing like this?
1: I think it's a boy in my neighborhood, a young boy, but I don't know his name.
5: You've seen him?
1: Not close up. I wouldn't recognize him, but he had an air rifle.
5: How much money have you paid him?
1: Oh, $5 or $10, whatever he asks.
2: For each note?
1: Yeah, almost each one. When I haven't left the money, I didn't have it, and then he kills a bird. Like this time. I didn't know what to do. I have lots of birds of my own right here in my house. Remember, Miss Wilson, how they used to fly all around the second floor, in and out of the windows?
5: I remember.
1: I don't cage them up. They fly all around. I started with them when my wife first got sick, Mr. Harris, so she'd have company.
2: Sure.
1: And then after she was gone, I kept them for company. That's how it started. Now they're all I have.
5: How much have you paid this boy, all told?
1: Oh, I should say about $250.
2: Good grief.
5: Oh, Mr. Merriby, you shouldn't have done that.
1: Well, I didn't want him to kill the birds.
2: Why didn't you go to the police?
1: No, I didn't want to do that either.
5: But this is blackmail, Mr. Merriby. This boy's a criminal.
1: Yes, but I don't want to hurt him or make any trouble. I just want him to stop.
5: You're on a pension, aren't you?
1: Well, I had some savings.
2: Now they're gone.
1: Yeah. That's why I came down here today, Miss Wilson. Not for money, but to see if you couldn't help get the boy to start.

0: And that's the square where you feed the birds now?
1: Yes, yes. I used to go over to Lincoln Park, but it's pretty far these days.
2: Left on Winchester Street?
1: Yes, next corner. I'm the third house on the left, the brown one.
0: Mr. Merrieby, you keep saying you don't want this reported to the police.
1: No, please. I don't want to ruin the boy's life.
2: Well, if you ask me, he's doing a pretty good job of that himself.
1: Well, you can't tell why people do things like that. Maybe he's, I don't know, sick, perhaps.
0: Do you know most of the boys in the neighborhood?
1: Quite a few of them, the teenagers.
0: Then he might be any one of a number.
1: It's possible.
2: Well, here we are.
1: Well, I'm very grateful for the ride home, Mr. Harris.
2: Not at all. I was wondering if you'd mind showing us that place in the vacant lot where you've been leaving the money farm at night.
1: Oh, I'll be glad to. It's just down the alley here.
0: Mr. Merrieby, there's one thing that puzzles me.
1: Yes?
0: The dead birds that this boy leaves when you miss a payment, where does he leave them?
1: Well, in the vacant lot there.
0: Mm.
1: There's a hole dug there, just a small one, where I put the money in a coffee can for him. When I don't leave any, he puts a dead bird in the hole.
2: Brother.
1: That's the lot over there with all the weeds.
2: Mm-hmm.
1: The hole in the coffee can is near the middle.
3: Hi there, Mr. Merrieby.
1: Oh, hello.
2: Who's the kid coming down the alley on the bicycle?
1: Well, I think
0: it's... No, he looks familiar.
3: Here's your paper, Mr. Merrieby.
1: Oh, Tommy, thank you. I thought I recognized your voice. Miss Wilson, this is Tommy Barton. He works for the Courier Journal, too. He's a delivery boy.
0: Well, how do you do, Tommy?
3: Hi.
1: And this is Mr. Harris. He's a photographer.
2: Glad to know you, Tom.
3: How do you do? See, Miss Wilson, you probably don't remember me, but I was one of the 20 newsboys you gave the bicycles to at the contest dinner last April.
0: That's where it was. I knew I'd seen you.
3: Yeah, and this is some bike, too. Thanks.
0: Oh, don't thank me. You won it.
2: You live around here, Tommy?
3: Over on Greenwood, a couple blocks down. 1758. Well, I'm real glad to have met you, Mr. Harris. Miss Wilson again.
0: I'll remember you next time, Tommy.
3: Okay. Oh, by the way, Mr. Merrieby, this is collection day. Buck and a quarter. You told me to remind you.
1: Oh, Tommy, I forgot all about it. All I've got is my pension check. Now, I don't suppose you could cash that, could you? It's $85.
3: Are you kidding? I can't even count that high.
1: Well, I'm sorry.
3: Well, I'll drop around tomorrow. Don't worry about it. Well, so long, folks. Gotta keep hustling.
1: Yeah, I'll be sure to have the money then, Tommy.
3: Okay, Mr. Merrieby. Bye.
0: Bye, Tommy.
1: Bye,
2: so long, fella.
1: Oh, he's a nice boy.
2: Yeah, he seems to be. Well, we'll drop around some other time, Mr. Merrieby. Maybe we can get a line on who this kid might be.
1: I'll appreciate anything you can do. I'll pay him once more tonight.
0: Oh, Mr. Merrieby, don't, please. It isn't going to stop him.
1: Oh, I know it won't really stop him, but at least he won't kill any more birds for a little while anyway.
0: But you can't afford it.
1: Oh, yes. I don't need much, really. He's killed one bird this week already.
2: Amy, I think I understand how Mr. Merrieby feels.
0: Oh, but Stan...
2: Let's let him handle this his way until we have something definite.
0: Well, if you both feel that way, I guess they're...
1: Oh, he only wants $5 this time. I'd rather give it to him, Miss Wilson.
2: Can we drop you anywhere to cash your pension check?
1: Oh, no, thank you. I always go around the corner of the grocery store. I buy everything there and... Well, it must be almost 6. They'll close then. I'd better hurry.
2: Okay, Mr. Merrieby. We'll be around later.
1: All right. Thank you. Thank you both.
2: You bet.
0: Bye, Mr. Merrieby.
1: Bye. Bye, Miss Wilson. Mr. Harris?
2: Bye. He's quite a guy, huh?
0: Yes. And you too, Mr. Harris. Why did you want him to make another payoff to that boy tonight? He can't afford it.
2: I don't think he'll have to. What was the address where that newsboy Tommy said he lived?
0: Oh, Greenwood, Green.
2: You call yourself a reporter. 1758, come on.

0: You can still back out if you want to, Tom.
1: No, I'd like to be in on it, Mr. Harris. I know most of the guys in the neighborhood. I ought to recognize him.
0: Still no ideas, though, on who he might be?
1: No, I've been thinking that... Well, far as an air rifle goes, I know 5, 6 guys who own an air rifle. I got one myself.
2: Mm-hmm. You ever shoot any birds?
1: Well, a couple of times when I first got it. Now I'm glad I missed them.
0: It's almost midnight, Amy. Suppose we walk up the alley and get settled before Mr. Merrybee shows up.

0: I figured on more light in the alley, but that one pole there, that's the whole works.
1: Well, what's the difference? Mr. Merrithew's got to come that way when he brings the money.
0: Yeah, but the boy doesn't have to.
2: Shh. Listen. Someone's coming up the alley.
3: Keep down, keep down. If you can see anything, yell.
1: Oh, it's Mr. Merrithew. Look, he's carrying something. Looks like a coffee can.
2: Look, he's putting something into it. It must be the five. Wait.
4: Who's that? Who's out there?
2: Light. Somebody shot us.
1: Stan, Tommy.
2: Hey, there he is, running down the alley.
0: I see him. Come on.

0: Kid ran into this house.
1: Was he carrying an air rifle?
0: Yeah. Let's see what gives.
1: All right. Oh, place looks like a rat's nest.
0: That makes sense.
2: Who's there?
0: We're newspaper people, ma'am. We'd like to talk to your son.
2: I don't have a son. You mean Eddie?
0: Yeah, Eddie. We'd like to see him.
2: He's my nephew. It's a funny time to come calling 1 o'clock in the morning, my night.
0: We won't keep him long.
2: I don't even know if he's in. I won't do what I tell him out till all hours.
0: He's in. Will you call him?
2: He in some kind of trouble again?
3: No, we just want to talk to him.
2: He's always in some kind of trouble. Eddie, some people here to see you. They know you're in, Eddie.
4: I'll be right down, Aunt Ruby.
0: Did you buy him that air rifle, ma'am?
2: Air rifle? I'm not buying him any air rifles. If he were my sister's boy, I wouldn't even have him here.
4: You want to see me, Aunt Ruby?
2: No, these people do. What kind of a jam you in now?
4: I'm not in any jam. Hi.
3: Hello, Eddie.
2: You know these people?
4: Yeah. Yeah, I know them.
2: Well, why don't you two say so? All this pity-patting around. I'm going back to bed. Now, don't mess up the living room.
4: You followed me, huh?
0: We followed you.
4: Yeah. I heard you tell Aunt Ruby you were on the newspaper.
3: Why did you do it, Eddie?
4: I read about the old guy in the newspapers. That's what made me think of it. I don't know. Aunt Ruby never has any money.
0: That why you did it? For money?
4: I guess so. Then I got afraid to spend it. I still got it, $250. Except what I paid for the gun.
3: Do you like killing birds?
4: I didn't care. They weren't my birds. They weren't anybody's. Like people shoot ducks and geese. They just shoot them, bring them home. You feel kind of sorry for sparrows, though. They're so little. But nobody seems to care about them, except the old guy. I never have any money, even for a show. I sent him a couple of birds I just found dead. I didn't shoot him at all at first.
3: Eddie, have you ever met Mr. Merrabee?
4: No. But I've got all the money. You can give it back to him after you tell the cops, except for what I spent on the gun. He could sell the gun secondhand, I guess, and get something.
0: You live alone here with your aunt?
4: Uh-huh. She's a waitress over at Demex, nights. She never has any money.
3: Eddie, we'd like to show you something, if you'll come along with us.
4: You don't have to give me that. I've been to the station before for hawking bikes and everything.
0: I don't think the station's what Miss Wilson has in mind, Eddie. Come on, let's take a ride.

0: Don't forget now, Tommy, you and Eddie are friends.
1: Whatever you say, Miss Wilson.
2: Well, hello.
3: Good morning, Mr. Merrybean.
2: Oh, come in, come in.
3: We know it's late.
2: Oh, I'm glad to see you.
0: Well, you know Tom Barton, Mr. Merrybean.
2: Of course. Oh, Tom.
1: Hi.
0: And this is a friend of his, Eddie Randall.
2: Oh, glad to know you, Eddie.
3: Eddie was there tonight when we ran by you in the alley while chasing that kid with the air gun.
2: That really had me flabbergasted. I didn't know you were there. Did you catch him?
3: Well, not exactly.
0: But we know where he is, thanks to Tom and Eddie.
3: We were wondering, Mr. Merrybee, if you'd mind showing us your birds.
2: Oh, I'd be happy to. I used to keep them up on the second floor. But my legs got kind of wobbly, so... Well, they're all down here now in this room.
4: Holy cats.
2: There's a lot of them, Eddie. But they're good company.
0: Ever see this many birds in your life, Eddie?
4: Why, no. No, all singing.
2: This powder pigeon is... Hello, Mr. Churchill. He's Mr. Churchill, like the English Prime Minister.
4: Well, yeah. You know, all he needs is a cigar. He'd be all set.
2: Yes. And these are my hospital cases in these cages. This little fellow, the sparrow, broke his leg. You see this splint?
4: Well, gee, it's no bigger than a toothpick. How do you ever get them to lie still while you put a thing like that on their leg?
2: Well, they seem to know you're trying to help them, and they lie still.
4: Huh. You ought to open a bird hospital. You could get rich.
2: Oh, I've thought about it. A bird hospital. But it'd be a lot of work.
0: Well, it wouldn't be so much work if you had someone to help you, would it, Mr. Merrybee?
2: Well, no, not if it was someone young and strong. But I need a little capital, money for cages and a sign out in front.
3: Well, that doesn't sound like it would cost much.
2: Oh, it wouldn't, Mr. Harris. A few $100 would turn this place into a regular pet shop. I could stock up on some more parakeets and maybe canaries, too.
4: But what about the sick birds?
2: Well, how do you mean, Eddie?
4: Well, I mean, who'd take care of them? Even if you had someone to help, they couldn't learn that, could they? How to take care of the ones that were sick?
2: Oh, sure they could. Just have to be gentle with them and let them know you love them a little. And that they aren't alone and forgotten, that's all.
4: Gee, they're all such little fellows.
3: Weren't you telling us you had some money you didn't know what to do with, Eddie?
4: Well, yeah, but I...
0: Would you like to go into the bird business, Eddie?
4: Like this? Sure.
3: You couldn't dog around on it. It's a lot of work.
4: Well, sure. Yeah, sure, but I like to work when there's some fun in it.
2: Well, you may even have to stay here, Eddie. Would you mind that?
4: Well, no.

0: And now, here is your host, Ralph Edwards.
1: I have the good fortune to appear on a television program called This Is Your Life. Now, basically, it's a surprise package. We bring an unsuspecting person up before the TV cameras and, much to their amazement, review their entire life, introducing them to friends they haven't seen for years and reminding them of places and incidents they may have completely forgotten. As you can imagine, it's very affecting and, in a way, pretty instructive to see how people react to the knowledge that the story being related to them is their life. And I've often thought how much good it might do us all if, just for a short half hour, we could have the experience of seeing our life as it looks to others, especially as it looks to the one all-knowing observer who gave us that life. For it's really God we're hearing when the voice of our conscience says, "This is your life. Are you leading it well?" And fortunately, we can answer God through prayer. We can get down on our knees and speak to him whenever we're worried or ashamed, just as when we're happy and grateful. And he'll always hear us. "This is your life," God reminds us. "I have given it to you, and I'll help you guide it along the right path, if you'll but ask me for that help." Something else, too, folks. The family that prays together stays together.
2: More things are wrought by prayer than this world dreams of.

From Hollywood, Family Theater has brought you The Payoff, starring Victor Moore. Ralph Edwards was your host. Others in our cast were Gene Bates, Ruth Parrott, Barney Phillips, Sam Edwards, and Jeffrey Silver. The script was written by Roderick Peterson, with music composed and conducted by Harry Zimmerman, and was directed and transcribed for Family Theater by Lou X. Lansworth. 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To them and to you, our humble thanks. This is Tony Lafrano expressing the wish of Family Theater that the blessing of God may be upon you and your home, and inviting you to be with us next week when Family Theater will present Journey of the Pegasus, starring Ray Burr. Bob Hope will be your host. Join us, won't you? Now, an interlude with the music of Jerome Kern.

Two melodies from the musical production, Music in the Air, I've Told Every Little Star, and The Song Is You. Now another familiar one from Sonny, Who?

0: From Hollywood, this has been a brief interlude with the music of Jerome Kern. 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
1: 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Here's Gangbusters. This episode originally aired Saturday, September 23rd, 1950, 76 years ago today. Its title, The Case of Meadows, Carter, and Henderson.
2: And now, Gangbusters!
3: All right, just stay like that. Don't give us any trouble. Charlie, take that one.
4: Okay.
3: George,
5: you'll take nobody. That's for you, copper.
3: Get him, George. Drop that gun.
6: How do you like that, Doug?
4: Holy. You dropped all three of them, Harry. All three of them.
2: Gangbusters, presented in cooperation with police and federal law enforcement departments throughout the United States. The only national program that brings you authentic police case histories. Gangbusters has asked the Honorable Edmund G. Pat Brown, District Attorney of the City and County of San Francisco, to narrate by proxy tonight's case. District Attorney Brown.
4: Thank you, Roger Foster, and good evening, Gangbusters listeners. This case tonight is a tragic example of what can result from the ruthless greed of one man. When it was all over, four were dead, another wounded, and the community was shocked and aroused. But in spite of this forceful ending, the case got off to a rather inauspicious start in the city jail of Vancouver, British Columbia, several months ago. A striking young woman wearing a leopard skin coat was being led through the corridor toward the visitor's cage.
7: Right this way, miss.
8: Yes, sir.
7: Right along here. Okay. In there.
8: Yes, sir. Thank you. Hello, Harry.
6: Where's the clothes? Didn't you bring the clothes?
8: Yes, I brought them. They made me leave them at the desk.
6: Oh, fine. I'm in here 5 months, and on the last day, they're still afraid I'm going to break out.
8: Well, don't get mad at me, Harry. It's not my fault. They took them from me.
6: What'd you bring?
8: What you said, the brown suit with a tie to match and a white shirt.
6: What about shoes?
8: I brought shoes.
6: It'd be a pleasure to get out of these rags.
8: The baby is fine, Harry. I was out to see him yesterday.
6: Yeah, that's good.
8: The country's really nice for him. It's going to be a shame to bring him back to the hotel room.
6: Maybe then it'd be a good idea to leave him in the country.
8: No, I want him back, Harry. I do want him.
6: All right, we'll talk about it later.
8: I really do.
6: This is no place to talk about it. Let me get out of here, then we'll talk about it.
8: All right, Harry. Do you want me to wait for you?
6: No. Who knows when they'll let me out. Come here, Blanche. Give me a kiss.
8: Oh, Harry.
6: Now, look, baby. Get hold of Doug and Billy Boy. Tell him I want to see him tonight.
8: Harry.
6: Quiet. Tell him I got big things cooking. I want to see him tonight.
8: But, Harry, you're just getting out. There's no sense.
6: All right, save it. Honey, I'll see you in a couple of hours. We'll go out. We'll have the biggest steak in town.
7: This way, miss.
8: Goodbye, Harry.
6: See you in a couple of hours. Hey, how about the clothes she brought so I can get out of these rags?
7: You'll get them in plenty of time. The officer will take you back in a minute. Okay.
6: Now, get hold of those parties for me, Blanche.
8: Yes, all right.
7: I hope he's better outside than he is in, miss.
8: So do I.
7: For your sake. You look like you deserve something better. Much better.
4: Take it from me, Harry. You don't look a bit worse for 5 months in jail. Not a bit worse.
6: We're still 5 months, Doug. 5 months too long.
4: Well, look at the bright side. You were lucky.
9: They might have stuck you for 5 years, saw you get off with petty theft and 5 months in a city jail.
6: Look, get something through your head, Doug. It wasn't luck. It was the way I played it.
9: Okay, so it was the way you played it. But it was still lucky.
6: What do you think Blanche is? I depend on her for something that never comes off right.
9: I don't know, Harry. Maybe she's having a time locating Billy Boy.
6: What do you mean having a time locating Billy Boy? He's around, isn't he? Someplace around.
9: Yeah, but he's
6: but not... nothing. I do everything in the world for that dame. I give her everything she wants. I buy her leopard skin coats. I give her enough dough to keep things going while I'm sitting in that clink for 5 months. I get out raring to go. All she thinks about is that kid. You think she was the only mother in the world.
9: What do you want from her? It's an instinct. All mothers got it. It's like a disease.
6: Well, let her leave her instinct someplace else as long as I'm paying the bills, and especially when I got a deal cooking.
9: Yeah, what kind of a deal is it, anyway? Get a little more specific, will you?
6: We'll wait for Billy Boy.
9: So supposing she don't find him, why should I waste an evening?
6: All right, Doug. I'll give it to you fast. We all need a hunk of big dough. We take a bank.
9: Bank?
6: Mm-hmm. The branch of the Royal Bank right here in Vancouver.
9: Excuse me, but isn't that reaching just a little bit?
6: I spent the last 5 months thinking about it, and we can manage it.
9: We can manage a lot of things, but can we get away with them all?
6: I got it worked out.
9: You may have it worked out, but still, can we get away with it?
6: Doesn't a score of nearly $20,000 appeal to you, Doug?
9: Living a life of peace appeals to me more than any one-third of $20,000. Believe me.
6: Doug, it'll be $20,000 for each of us, not $20,000 to split. At the right moment, we can grab off at least 60.
9: Yeah?
6: And I got information when that right moment is.
9: Well, it sounds a little bit better. I can feel interest creeping up on me.
6: You and me and Billy Boy. For the three of us, it's no problem.
9: All right. I gotta have a few things explained to me.
6: Wait a minute.
9: What's the matter?
6: It's Blanche.
8: I'm sorry, Harry. I couldn't find Billy Boy.
6: Where'd you look?
8: I looked every place.
6: I'll bet.
8: No, I did, Harry.
9: Look over at Shorty's?
8: No.
9: But that's where he is, Harry, over at Shorty's.
6: Why don't you look over at Shorty's?
8: Well, I didn't think of it.
6: Of course you didn't think of it. All you think of is that brat of a kid.
8: Harry, please.
6: There I was, laying in that lousy jail for 5 months. Were you thinking about me? Did you come visit me every time? No. You run up the country to see that kid. That's what you did.
9: Hey, Harry, what do you say if I run over to Shorty's, see if I can locate Billy Boy?
8: No, I'll go to Shorty's.
6: No, let Doug go. I want to talk to you. Go on, Doug.
9: I'll be back with Billy Boy. I'll be more than an hour.
8: Honest, Harry, I just didn't think to look at Shorty's.
6: You just didn't think. You spend all your time thinking about the wrong things.
8: But he's my baby, isn't he? I got a right to think about him.
6: Not when I got something better for you to do, you don't. What's the matter? Don't I give you enough?
8: Oh, Harry.
6: Didn't I give you a leopard skin coat? You wear it around like you was a queen? Didn't I keep you going with dough while I was laying in that lousy jail for 5 months?
8: Is that what you wanted to talk to me about? You talked to me about it. You don't have to remind me. I'll never forget it. Excuse me, Harry.
6: Wait a minute.
8: What?
6: That's not what I want to talk to you about. I want to talk to you about something else. Sit down.
8: It's all right.
6: Now, Doug and me and Billy Boy have a deal in the works. We're going to take the Royal Bank.
8: The Royal Bank?
6: That's right, and you're going to help us.
8: Oh, no. No, Harry, please don't ask me to do that. Please.
6: I said you're going to help us.
8: I don't want to, Harry. I don't want to get mixed up in any of your deals.
6: It's all right for you to take my dough, though, isn't it? Hmm? It's all right for me to pay the room and board for your kid up in the country. It's all right for me to buy your leopard skin coats. But when I ask you to do something, you forget all these things, don't you?
8: I'm not forgetting anything, Harry.
6: But nothing. You're going to help me.
8: No, I'm not. I'm not going to get into anything like that. If it goes wrong and I'm caught, I'll never see my baby again. They'll take him away from me.
6: Now, there's a fine reason.
8: Oh, look, you know I'd do anything for you, Harry. Anything, you know that.
6: Don't start handing me that business. I know why you took up with me in the first place. You had a husband who ran out on that kid, and you and I come along, you look at me and says, well, here's an easy touch, this Harry.
8: That's not so.
6: That can mooch off of. Here's a guy that'll kick in and take care of the kid, and I don't have to go to work. Here's a guy that'll buy me leopard skin coats every time I turn around.
8: I told you that's not so, Harry.
6: How long do you think you can fool a guy?
8: All right. Think anything you like. All I know is I boarded out my baby and hardly ever see him just because I wanted to be around you. If you believe I'm mooching off you, all right, I'll get out.
6: Sit down there. You're staying right where you are and you're going to help me with that bank job.
8: I am not.
6: You're going to help me. You're going to pay off for some of the easy living you've been having.
8: You can't make me do it.
6: Can't I?
8: I won't.
6: You would if you thought something was going to happen to that kid.
8: Oh, what do you mean, Harry?
6: All kinds of accidents can happen to kids.
8: Harry, you wouldn't hurt him.
6: Wouldn't I? Why don't we see whether I would or not?
8: No, Harry, please. Don't do anything like that, please.
10: Get your hands off
8: me. Please, Harry.
10: Let me go.
8: What do you want me to do? I'll do anything you say.
10: Oh, now you're perfectly willing, hmm?
8: Yes, I am. What did you want me to do?
10: All right. Now you're getting some sense.
8: What do you want me to do?
10: Two things. First, I want you to start spending a little time in that bank. I want you to see who goes in, who goes out, how many employees they have, everything. I want the whole layout.
8: All right.
10: In the meanwhile, I want you to locate a car for us. A good, fast buggy that's left standing on the street with the keys in. There's 1,000 guys leave their cars like that day after day in the same spot. You find me one.
8: Oh, is that all?
10: Don't get wise on me, baby. It ain't going to pay you to get wise.
8: When is all this going to be?
10: That depends on you, what you find out around the bank. The sooner you find out what I want to know, the sooner it'll be.
8: And, Harry, you won't hurt my baby.
10: I won't even look at him. But you better do what you have to do and do it right. I don't want any excuses from you. I just want results.
9: Captain?
7: Yes?
9: There's a woman on the phone. She says she's got some important information. She won't talk to anybody but the boss.
7: Oh?
9: Pick up two, Captain.
7: Yeah.
11: Captain Lake talking.
12: Are you the boss?
11: Well, I'm the superintendent of the Inspector's Bureau. What kind of information do you have, miss?
12: They've been planning it for a week.
11: They're planning what?
12: To hold up the bank. They're going to do it this afternoon.
11: What bank is that?
12: Oh, you're trying to trace this call, aren't you?
11: No, of course not. We're not...
12: Oh, yes. Yes, you are. I know you are.
11: Hello? Hello? Hello?
9: What is it, Captain?
11: She says they're going to hold up a bank this afternoon.
9: Oh, what bank?
11: It's what I'd like to know.
9: What do you think? Do you think she's a crank?
11: She sounds like it. Sounds exactly like a crank.
9: I'd lay 100 to 1 she's talking through her hat.
11: You could make that 1,000 to 1. You'd still have a safe bet. But I'm not going to take the chance.
13: I want every detective cruiser and prowl car on the job. I want the vicinity of every bank in town watched for the rest of the day. Now go on. Get out the orders.
14: And once again, we hear from tonight's narrator, District Attorney Edmund G. Pat Brown.
4: Well, Gangbusters listeners, as I was telling you, these bandits, led by Harry Matos, are planning to rob the branch of the Royal Canadian Bank of Canada on Renfrew Street in Vancouver, British Columbia. And at 1 o'clock, just a few minutes after Captain Lake received the anonymous tip, the car containing the three criminals pulled to a stop in a parking place a few feet from the entrance to the bank.
10: That's good, Billy boy. Cut the motor.
15: Yeah. Looks okay to me, Harry.
10: It is okay.
15: Let's go. Go on, Doug.
10: Now, wait a minute. It's exactly 1 o'clock. I want to wait another minute or so. A couple of tellers go off to lunch at 1-1. Give them a chance to get out of the way. The less guys we have to handle, the better.
15: It's all right with me.
10: Check your heaters, boys.
15: No, mine's okay. I know it.
10: Check it.
15: I'm set.
10: Billy boy.
15: Just don't let anybody get in the way of it, that's all.
10: All right, now. Everything looks set. I remember... There's a hitch, we spread out, we separate. We wait till after dark and meet behind the GNN roundhouse in False Creek Flats. Everybody got it, Doug?
15: Yeah, I got it.
10: Billy boy?
15: Harry. Hey, Harry, there's a prowl car cruising this way on the other side of the street.
9: Where?
10: Yeah.
15: What do you think? It's going out by.
10: Sit still a second.
15: Okay. It's going to make a U-turn. Come back this way, Harry.
10: All right, don't get excited.
15: Harry, it goes around.
10: Start the motor, Billy boy.
15: Yeah. Looks like he's going to shake us down, Harry.
10: All right, hit it. Let's go. Take a right.
15: Yeah. It's right behind us.
10: All right, take the turn.
15: Hold on. Oh, brother.
10: Hit it.
15: She's down to the floor.
10: Keep it there.
15: He's coming right after us, Harry.
4: There's a red light at the corner.
10: Go right through.
15: Hey, what's that truck up there?
10: That's it. Let them know we're coming.
4: They'll know.
15: Cop's not losing any ground, Harry.
10: Lean out and fire a couple at him. That'll slow him up. Come on, Billy boy. Push it.
4: Okay, but this traffic's lousy.
15: There goes.
10: Aim, will you? You missed him a mile.
15: How can I aim leaning out of a car?
10: Go on, shoot.
15: Hold her at a steady course, Billy boy. Hey, they're shooting back.
10: What'd you expect?
15: Get out of the way when you were coming through. You see that truck?
4: Yeah, I saw it.
10: Take the turn, Billy boy.
4: Yeah. Hold on. Take the turn.
10: Okay, hit it.
15: This street's just as bad.
10: You keep your eyes on those cops.
4: There's a jam up ahead, Harry.
10: Work your way around them.
4: Okay, here goes.
15: cops are still with us.
16: Cut around that jam, Billy boy.
15: Okay, hold on to your hands.
16: Give him the horn.
15: Watch your head right up on the sidewalk.
17: I can't hold it.
16: All right, go on, get out.
15: Hey, look at Billy boy. Look at him. He's all cut up.
16: You're lucky it's not you. Push in the door.
15: Stuck.
16: All right, come on. Push on it together. There it goes. All right, go on. Go on, get out.
15: What about him, huh?
16: He's no good to us. Let's go.
15: Here come the cops.
16: Make for it.
18: Halt! Halt there!
16: You go that way. I'll cut across.
15: Okay.
16: Meet at the roundhouse.
18: Halt!
16: So long.
9: Second floor, Captain. Room 204. I got a pass key.
13: Okay, let's go up, McLean. Stay behind us, Charlie.
19: Okay, Captain.
9: He said it was the room right at the head of the stairs. I hope Billy Boy's information was right, McLean. The way he was cut up, he couldn't even think about lying.
13: This used to be a nice hotel, you know?
9: Yeah, I know.
13: Okay.
9: Quiet. See if you can hear anything. Yeah. There's somebody in there, all right, Captain.
13: All right, put the key in the lock, throw open the door. I'll cover.
9: Okay.
13: Okay. Police officers.
8: Oh.
13: Where's Harry, miss?
8: He's not here. Honest, he's not here. I was packing. I was packing to get out. I'm leaving.
19: Everything okay, Captain?
13: Yeah, look in the other room, Charlie.
19: Yeah. All right, George. Okay, inside.
9: Where's Harry?
8: I don't know. Really, I don't. He was going to...
9: To hold up the Royal Bank?
8: Yes. To hold up the Royal Bank.
9: He never did get that far, though.
8: Oh, he didn't?
9: Why are you packing to leave?
8: I just want to get out. I want to get out, that's all.
9: What's the matter? Are you afraid of Harry?
8: No. No, I'm not afraid of him. Tired of him, that's all. Just plain tired of him.
9: Are you the one who phoned in the tip about the bank?
8: Me?
9: Did you?
8: Yes. Yes, I did. It was me. Harry did get me scared. He said he was going to hurt my baby. I didn't want to do those things for him.
9: What things?
8: Chase the bank, spot the car, everything. I didn't want to do them. But I was scared of him. Awful scared, you don't know, Harry. He said he would have killed my baby. He would have, too.
9: Where is he now?
8: I don't know. I really don't know where he is, honest.
9: You do know, don't you?
8: I don't, really. Really, I don't.
9: You're still scared of him?
8: I don't know where he is, really. I wouldn't lie.
9: You won't have any reason to be afraid of him if he's in jail.
8: I know.
9: If he's on the loose, maybe he'll do what he said.
8: You mean about my baby?
9: Maybe he'll try, if he's on the loose.
8: You think so?
9: You know Harry.
8: Well, I don't know where he is for sure. I was telling the truth about that, honestly, but I do know where he might be.
9: Where?
8: They have a meeting place.
9: Where's that?
8: Behind the G&N roundhouse.
9: Which roundhouse? Out in False Creek Flats?
8: Yes, they always used to go there. Harry said the sound of the locomotives is good for talking. He likes it. He always did like it.
9: Okay, we'll see if he still likes it.
8: You won't tell him I told you anything. You won't, please. He'll kill me. I know he'll kill me.
9: He won't do any killing if he's safe in jail. And that's where we want him.
15: Harry? Harry! Harry!
16: Over here.
15: Where? I can't see.
16: Here.
15: Oh, yeah.
9: Oh, brother.
16: What happened to you? Why are you so late?
15: The cops took out after me, Harry. I ducked into an alley and I hid in an ash pit. Brother.
16: Did you bring anything to eat?
15: No, should I have?
16: I've been out here 8 hours waiting for you. In 8 hours, you get hungry.
15: I ain't hungry. Not hungry at all.
16: You and me are built different.
15: What are we going to do, Harry? I don't have more than a couple of dollars on me.
16: You got your gun, haven't you?
15: No, I threw that away in the alley. I thought they'd nail me, sure. I didn't want to get nailed with a gun on me.
16: Well, I got mine. That'll do for both of us.
15: Look, Harry, maybe we...
16: What's the matter?
15: Cops.
16: Hmm?
15: Cops with searchlights.
16: All right, keep down.
15: Here they come. They're coming this way. They're going to find us. They're going to find us, sure.
10: crawl up close to the wall of the roundhouse.
11: What good will that do?
10: Well, you crawl.
11: Come up the other way, too.
10: Okay. Take it easy.
11: How do you think they found out about us here? From Branch?
10: I don't know. We'll worry about that later. Crawl.
11: Okay. Getting closer.
10: Don't worry about it. Now reach up and see if the window's locked.
11: Yeah, it's locked.
10: All right, look for a rock. Never mind. I'll use the butt of my gun.
11: What are you going to do?
10: We'll break the window, open it, and get inside the roundhouse. Stand up.
11: Hey, they're awful close. They find it.
10: Stand up.
11: Okay.
10: I'll break the window. You reach in and unlock. Okay, now.
18: There they are, this way.
10: Reach in and open a window.
11: Yeah, they're coming.
10: Okay. Give up. Yell at them. I'll fix them.
18: Stay there, you two.
11: Okay. We give up.
10: Don't shoot.
18: Throw your guns this way.
10: We got no guns. We threw them away.
18: All right. Just stay like that. Don't give us any trouble. Charlie, take that one.
19: Okay.
18: George, you
10: don't take nobody.
18: Okay.
10: That's for you, copper.
18: Drop that gun.
10: How do you like that, Doug?
11: Holy. You dropped all three of them, Harry. All three of them.
10: Come on, let's go. This place will be crawling in a minute.
11: Okay, but where? Tell me where.
10: We'll go inside.
18: Oh!
11: Harry.
10: One of them wasn't dead. I should have made sure.
11: I'll go back and finish him for you.
18: Oh!
10: Now, help me. Help me, Doug. Help me get out of here.
11: Come on, Harry. Where do we go now?
10: Into the roundhouse. Take me in the roundhouse. We'll hide in there.
11: He's still shooting.
10: He can't hit nothing. He can hardly see. Come on, get me in a roundhouse.
11: In a roundhouse, yeah.
2: And now back to Gangbusters.
11: Where's it hurt, Harry? Tell me where it hurts.
10: It's all over. Just keep quiet, will you?
11: They can't hear us. Locomotives making too much noise.
10: They're all over the place.
11: Yeah. Moving the engines out so they can look in the pits. They think we're hiding in a pit.
10: Oh.
11: What's the matter, Harry? Is it bad?
10: What do you think? How's he rotten? Cop, he don't know when he's through. He has to shoot me.
11: I'll get you a doc, Harry. He can...
10: You gotta move that engine out.
11: Yeah.
10: Come on.
11: Where?
10: Let's climb out the catwalk. We'll ride out.
11: Maybe they'll spot us.
10: They'll spot us in here sooner or later.
11: Think we can make it?
10: I'm gonna try. Come on.
11: Hurry. We'll make it.
10: All right, give me a hand up. Give me a hand.
11: Okay. Come on.
10: Back. All right. All right, I'm up.
11: Here I come.
10: Okay, now get low.
11: Yeah.
10: Okay,
11: you're thinking. I'm hoping.
10: We're gonna do now.
11: There's a bunch of cops at the end. I'm making inspections.
10: Here, take my gun. Is that you?
11: Yeah. He's stopping.
10: Give me the lights.
18: All right, come down off there.
11: What's the matter? Didn't your buddies get enough? Here's a little more for you.
18: Fire!
11: Oh,
18: Harry! Doug! Hold your fire! All right, you and the locomotive. Stand up with your hands in the air.
10: I can't. I'm shot. I'm hurt.
18: Stand up anyway.
10: I can't.
18: And put your hands up where we can see them.
10: All right. They're out. Can you see them?
18: Okay, men. Let's take him. Watch it now. Watch it.
10: I'm not going to try anything. My hands are out. Don't shoot now, can you see?
18: You're too full of tricks, Harry.
10: Well, give me a break, will you? Give me a break. I'm shot bad. I need a break.
14: You killed two officers and wounded another one. The only kind of a break you'll get is the kind you deserve. Now, come on, get off there.
10: All right. All right, I'm getting... I'll take it easy, will you?
4: Well, Gangbusters listeners, that's how this case ended. Two police officers and one of the criminals were dead. Another police officer was critically wounded. The killers were tried for murder. Harry Matos, the ringleader, was sentenced to death and hanged. His surviving confederate was given a life sentence.
14: Thank you, Edmund G. Pat Brown, District Attorney of the City and County of San Francisco, for this amazing account of a tragic case. And Gangbusters pays tribute to all the police officers who were involved.
2: Tonight's Gangbusters case was dramatized by Stanley Niss and directed by Leonard L. Bass, with Mandel Kramer and Fran Lafferty in leading roles. Roger Foster speaking. Gangbusters is a Phillips H. Lord production.

0: 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You've just heard an episode of Gangbusters, which originally aired Saturday, September 23rd, 1950, 76 years ago today. Its title? The Case of Meadows, Carter, and Henderson. Here's an episode of Tales of the Texas Rangers, which originally aired Saturday, September 23rd, 1950, 76 years ago today, titled Open and Shut.
1: 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From Hollywood, another authentic reenactment of a case transcribed from the files of the Texas Rangers.

0: from the files of the Texas Rangers come these stories based on fact. Only names, dates, and places are fictitious for obvious reasons. The events themselves are a matter of record. Case for tonight, Open and Shut.
1: It is 1:37 a.m., September 9th, 1945. John Meston, a wealthy rancher, is awakened by the sound of a speeding car screeching to a stop in the driveway outside his house. Seconds later, he jumps out of bed and reaches for a robe as the downstairs door opens. His daughter, Connie, comes up the stairs screaming hysterically.
2: Daddy, help me! Daddy, please!
3: Connie, baby, what is it? What's the matter?
2: Oh, Daddy, Bob, he's dead.
3: Bob, dead? What happened to him? Connie, get hold of yourself. What happened?
2: I'm frightened, Daddy. I'm frightened. There was a man with a bandana over his face.
3: Where, Connie? Where?
2: The old cattle road east of the ranch. We were parked there. And... oh, it was horrible.
3: Oh, here, sit down. Sit down while I call the sheriff. You'd better have a doctor. Get something for your nerves.
2: He tried to hold us up.
3: Why, Doc?
2: Bob had his gun in the car. They fought over it.
4: Operator?
3: Operator, get me Sheriff Sykes. I want to report a murder.
1: Connie Meston was in no condition to be questioned, and Sheriff Sykes had only an incoherent story to follow. He called the Texas Rangers. Ranger Jace Pearson was assigned to the case. He arrived at the Meston ranch shortly before dawn.
5: Might as well wait here in the library, Ranger. The doctor's still in with the girl. He's had a mighty bad shock.
6: Did she tell you where it happened, Sheriff?
5: Yeah, the old cattle road east of the ranch. I got some men riding out there now. They'll call us as soon as they find the body.
6: If that girl isn't going to be able to talk real soon, we better get out with your men.
7: Oh, here's the girl's father.
3: Sorry to keep you waiting, Sheriff.
6: How are you, Mr. Meston?
3: Glad you got here, Ranger.
6: Can we talk to your daughter now, Mr. Meston?
3: I'm afraid not. Doctor's put her to sleep. Says she must have absolute rest for a few hours.
6: There's no point in our waiting then, Sheriff. We can come back later.
3: I'm sorry, but that'd be best. I'll walk out with you.
6: What's the best way to get to that cattle road?
5: Drive into town, then around the highway. Be shorter to cut across the ranch on horses. You got yours and your trailer. Maybe Mr. Meston will lend me one.
3: Take your pick of the stable, Sheriff.
6: Couldn't we drive across the range?
3: No, you've got a ravine to cross and a stream to ford.
6: What time did your daughter get home, Mr. Meston?
3: Just a minute before I called the sheriff. Little after 1:30. Had only been in bed about an hour. Locked up about 12:30 and turned in.
6: Is this the car she came home in?
3: Yeah, Bob Brady's car. I heard her drive up, then I heard her crying. Came in and tore up the stairs to my bedroom. I'm afraid it's going to take a long time to get over this.
6: Don't let anybody touch this car until I can get a fingerprint man to go over it. Killer may have left his mark someplace.
3: I'll see it ain't touched.
5: Well, I'll go get me a horse and stable, Ranger.
6: How well did your daughter know Brady?
3: Well, they went around together for a spell, but this date last night was the first they'd had in a long time. Brady worked for me.
6: Doing what?
3: Accountant. Handled all the ranch business. Got an office in one wing of the house.
6: I see. I'll radio for a fingerprint man to come down from our lab while the sheriff's getting his horse.
3: Want me to ride with you for any reason?
6: No. Better do whatever you can to bring your daughter around so we can talk to her. We'll be back later. I made my radio call, and then Sheriff Sykes and I cut across the ranch to the old road. The riders had just found Bob Brady's body. Nothing had been touched. The riders waited while the sheriff and I went over the ground. Standing right beside the car when he was killed. The car tracks are heaviest here where it was parked.
7: Yeah.
6: Brady and the girl have been walking around, though. If prints go over that way and then turn around and come back here to the body. There's a third set of prints mixed in with theirs.
7: Yeah, it must be the killers.
6: Yeah. Came up the road here and stopped beside the car and walked on again. Heavy powder burns on Brady's coat. He was shot from close up.
7: I only saw the girl for a minute. Couldn't make much out of what she was saying, but I think Brady was killed with his own gun.
6: How come?
7: Carried an automatic in the glove compartment of his car. He toted quite a bit of the ranch's cash on him sometime.
6: It's funny the killer didn't use his own gun, unless he didn't have one.
7: Well, the girl said Brady tried to get his gun from the car. Fellow took the gun away from Brady and killed him. So I guess he couldn't have had a gun of his own.
6: That doesn't make sense. He was taking a mighty big chance, staging a holdup if he wasn't armed. Although I guess it was robbery, all right. Brady doesn't seem to have a cent on him. No wallet, no wristwatch, nothing.
7: Yeah, no doubt about the motive. Well, I guess I better have the body moved into town. Deputy can notify Brady's mother.
6: Yeah, I'd better order an autopsy report. Isn't going to tell us anything we don't know, though. Keep a couple of your riders here.
7: Sure thing, but what do you want them to do?
6: Beat the brush and look for Brady's gun. While they're looking, we can follow this extra set of tracks and see where they lead. I expected to follow the marks of a man who didn't want to be followed. The usual erratic trail a killer leaves when he's trying to throw off pursuit. But this trail led straight as an arrow.
7: Whoever he is, he sure didn't cover his tracks very well.
6: No, unless he's headed for some spot where he knows his trail will be lost. Hey, wait a minute. Whoa, boy.
7: Whoa.
6: Charco.
7: What is it?
6: Trouble may start here.
7: Yeah, turned off the road into the fields. The
6: ground's worn that way, though. It's a path that's been used before. Come on.
7: Come on.
6: Grass has been trampled from regular use. Anybody live out here you know of?
7: Nope. Yeah. Yeah, an old shack about a mile and a half across. Used to be a line house. Owner rented to a Mexican.
6: We better have a talk with him. We can move a little faster, but keep your eye out for those tracks as we go.
7: Get up! Get up!
6: Reached the shack and the earth around it were the boot prints of a man. They matched the ones we'd been following.
7: Yeah. He's in there, all right, Ranger.
6: Yeah. He may still have that gun with him.
7: He was up.

0: beside his bunk, bent nail in the heel of one of them.
1: Yep. Made the mark we've been following, all right. He's our boy.
0: All right, you. Wake up.
2: Who's that?
0: Come on, get up.
2: Chris, what have I done? Why'd you come here?
0: What's your name?
2: Jose Morales, senor.
0: Where were you last night?
2: I walk into town.
0: Anybody see you there?
2: Yes, senor. The man in the package store. I stopped there to buy a bottle of wine. There's the bottle on the table.
0: What time did you leave town, Morales?
2: It was almost midnight, I think.
0: And you walked home, too?
2: Yes, senor, si. But why do you ask me all these questions? I don't know.
0: How long does it take you to walk back here?
2: Hour, maybe more. I don't have a watch, senor.
0: Are you sure you don't have a watch now?
2: Yes, I never own one,
0: senor. How about a gun?
2: I don't have a gun.
0: How did you come when you came home?
2: Well, I don't remember, senor. I just walked.
0: Well, you better remember. You came up the cattle road. We followed your boot tracks. Were you alone all the time?
2: Si, alone.
0: You didn't see a car parked on the cattle road?
2: Si, senor, si. There is man and girl there. They will remember that they see me there.
3: What's that?
0: Hold it, Sheriff. Go ahead, Morales. When did they see you?
2: On the way home, I passed by the car. I think maybe the car is broke down. So I took a look inside, but there's nobody there.
0: Uh-huh.
2: And then I walk a little further. I meet a man and girl. I asked them if something wrong with the car.
0: Go ahead.
2: Well, they told me no. So I just come away. Senor, if you can find him, they will remember. They can tell you I was there.
1: This man's walking himself right into the electric chair, Jace.
0: Yeah, too easy. You better get dressed, Morales. You're coming with us.
2: But why, senor? What have I done?
0: You'll find out later. Just get dressed. Let's comb this shack, Sheriff. See if we can find that gun. We didn't find the gun or anything else that might have been taken from Brady. And the sheriff's riders drew a blank, too. But we had enough to hold Morales at the jail. We locked him up and went back to the Meston ranch.
4: Before you speak to my daughter, gentlemen, I want to ask you to kind of take it easy. In here. Connie, it's Sheriff Sykes and the ranger.
0: Howdy.
1: Miss Connie.
5: Hello.
0: Miss Meston, would you mind telling us just what happened last night?
5: Well, Bob called me, Bob Brady. He wanted to see me. We hadn't seen each other for some time.
0: I thought he worked here at the ranch.
5: Well, he did. I meant we hadn't been out together for a long time.
0: I'm sorry. Go ahead.
5: Well, he picked me up here. And we drove. Then we parked up the old cattle road.
1: Lots of young folks parked there on and off, Ranger. It's sort of a lover's lane.
5: We'd been there quite a while talking. See, Bob was going to be married next month to a girl named Mildred Peterson.
1: She's a school teacher, Ranger.
0: I see. Go ahead, Miss Meston.
5: Well, he asked me if I wouldn't change my mind and make up with him before he got married and it was too late.
0: Mm-hmm.
5: I told him we weren't right for each other. He'd be happier with somebody else. And then, well, all of a sudden a man came up to the car. It was dark and he had a bandana over his face.
0: Go on.
5: He held us up. He made us get out of the car.
0: You have a gun?
5: I'm not sure. I was frightened. He had something in his hand. He took Bob's wallet and his watch, and then he told us to stay right where we were.
0: Didn't he take anything from you?
5: Well, yes. Yes, he took my purse.
0: Then what happened?
5: Well, all of a sudden, Bob made a dash for the car. He got his gun from the glove compartment, but the man was right after him. They fought. The man got the gun away from Bob and he shot Bob and ran away.
4: Hey, gentlemen, if you don't mind...
0: Just
4: I
0: another
4: think
0: second,
4: that...
0: Mr. Meston. Miss Meston, what were you wearing?
5: Well, just a plain blue taffeta dress. It's right there on the chair.
0: After that, you took Brady's car and drove back here, and your father called the sheriff, is that right?
5: Yes, sir.
0: Driving back from there, you had to come through town. Why didn't you stop and get to a phone?
5: I was frightened. I couldn't think. I wanted to get home.
4: You should be able to understand that, Ranger. After all, the
0: sure,
4: girl...
0: Sure, Mr. Meston. Just checking. You said you were in bed and heard your daughter drive up. Is that right?
4: Yes, like I told you before. I locked up and turned in about 12:30. Connie come home about an hour later.
0: Came in and right up to your bedroom. Is that right?
4: Yes. Why?
0: Just getting the picture. All right, Sheriff. We can go now.
1: Right. Oh, we can find our own way out, Mr. Meston. Miss Connie can come into town and dictate her statement in a day or so.
3: Thank you, Sheriff.
1: Well, Ranger, this looks like a quick one to me. Case against the Mexican Morales is open and shut.
0: I don't know, Sheriff. Somebody's lying. Meston said he locked up and went to bed. His daughter came in and went tearing up to his bedroom.
1: Well, what's wrong with that?
0: How'd she get into the house if Morales took her purse? Her keys would be in her.
1: Well, she might have had her key in the pocket of her dress.
0: Might have, except for one thing. That dress has no pockets.
6: In just a moment, we will continue with Tales of the Texas Rangers, starring Joel McRae as Ranger Jace Pearson.
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6: We continue now with Tales of the Texas Rangers and tonight's case, Open and Shut, an authentic story from the files of the Texas Rangers.
0: I checked on Morales' story as best I could. He had been in town, and he had bought a bottle of wine to take home with him the night of the murder. But when I got back to the jail, the sheriff had evidence piling up against the Mexican.
1: Your fingerprint crew dropped off copies of prints they found on Brady's car.
0: Uh-huh.
1: These prints were found only on the door of the car. Now, compare them with these.
0: Yeah, same man, all right.
1: Matching set of the prints I rolled off Morales when we brought him in. He must have done it.
0: Maybe, but I'm not convinced. I'll see you later.
1: Here, where are you going, Ranger?
0: To see Brady's mother and the girl he was going to marry.
5: The only boy I had left. His two brothers were killed in the war. And...
8: Please, Mother Brady, we've got to help the Ranger.
5: Oh, I'm sorry, Ranger.
0: It's all right, ma'am. How long had it been since your son had been out with Connie Meston before last night?
5: 6 months. I thought it was all over. I thought she'd leave him alone when she knew him and Mildred was going to be married.
0: Did he brood about her much during the time he wasn't seeing her?
5: No. He knew it was best. She was spoiled. She never really wanted him. Except when she found out she couldn't have him.
0: Miss Peterson, you and Brady ever quarrel about Connie Meston?
8: Oh, no. He was over it. He knew what she was.
5: She's a cruel, heartless little cheat. She made his life miserable.
0: Have you got any idea why he called her and asked her to see him that night?
5: Well, Ranger, he didn't call her. She called him.
0: You're sure of that?
5: I heard him answer the phone. He didn't want to go, but she must have been insisting, because after a while he said all right, he'd meet her just once. For the last time.
0: Thanks.
8: Ranger, is it true what we heard? You've got the killer in jail?
0: I wouldn't count on that. Yet. I went back to the jail and questioned Morales again. He was frightened, but his story never moved an inch from what he told us the first time. Then I saw the sheriff.
1: I spoke to district attorney, Jace. He thinks we got enough to take the grand jury for an indictment.
0: Give me one of the mug shots you took of Morales when you brought him in.
1: Sure. Here's a picture.
0: Thanks. I want Connie Meston to look at it and see if she can identify Morales.
1: Well, she said the man who stuck him up had a bandana over his face.
0: She said a lot of things, Sheriff. Brady struggled with the man who killed him. Morales carried a bottle of wine from town to his shack. We checked that. If he had a struggle with anyone, how come he didn't drop the bottle and break it?
1: Yeah, seems like it would have broke, don't it?
0: You got a bandana here?
1: Yeah, the one we took from Morales. Why?
0: No, not that one. I want one with a different color and pattern.
1: Maybe one in my deputy's locker.
0: Get it. I want to see how many lies Connie Meston can tell. I won't be satisfied with the case against Morales until we find Brady's gun and the things that were supposed to be stolen. I went back to the Meston ranch the next morning. Connie Meston was taking Brady's death hard. As hard as a rock. She wasn't at the ranch house. She was near the corral, training a jumper to take a fence.
5: All right, come on, boy, now. Let's go. Come on. Oh, now, back again. Come on. Come on. Come on, I said. Well, I'll teach you to balk. When I want you to jump, you'll jump. Come on.
9: Take it easy with that horse.
5: Oh. Well, Ranger, I didn't see you coming.
0: Glad to see you recovered from your shock.
5: Well, I had to find something to occupy my mind. Thought I'd work my horses. Got them entered in the show at El Paso next Sunday.
0: It'd be nice if the horse lives that long, the way you use that whip.
5: It happens to be my horse. Now, what do you want, anyway?
0: A little information. We may have the man who killed Brady.
5: Oh, yeah, I heard. The Mexican Morales?
0: News gets around. Here's a picture of him. Is he the man?
5: Well, he could be. He looks like the one.
0: What do you recognize? That scar on his chin?
5: Yeah. Well, no. I mean, no. His face was covered.
0: Yeah, I almost forgot about that. Is this the bandana you saw?
5: Well, it was dark, but it was just like that one.
0: Uh-huh. Well, thanks.
5: That all you want to know, Ranger?
0: Yeah, that's all. For now. I saw Connie Meston's father as I was leaving the ranch. He seemed pale and shaky seeing me there. I was certain that Connie Meston was lying all the way. The sheriff dropped a bombshell in my lap when I got back to the jail. He was running for his car when I drove up.
10: Hey, Sheriff! Sheriff, where you going?
11: Oh, I'm glad you got here. I was just heading for Morales' place. You'll want to come along, I reckon.
0: Why? What's out there?
11: I think we're going to find the gun and the stuff he stole. Look, here. Just got this in the mail. It was posted last night in the Mexican section.
0: The note was printed in Spanish on yellow paper. It said, look in cattle tank near Morales' house. That was all.
11: Reckon Morales trusted a friend who decided to double-cross him?
0: We better get out there.
11: Okay. Well, there's no doubt about this case now, Ranger. We find that gun and Morales is headed for the electric chair for sure.
10: Hey, here. Here's something else.
0: What'd you find?
10: The watch. Ray's wrist watch.
0: Good.
11: Well, this is all of it. Come on, let's get out of this water.
0: Sure.
11: Nice haul. The gun, the girl's purse, Brady's wallet, and wristwatch, right on Morales' doorstep. That's the end of this case.
0: No, it isn't.
11: Oh, now, Jay.
0: Look at these things, Sheriff. Look at the muzzle of this gun. It's clogged solid with dirt, packed tight.
11: Well, always some mud in the bottom of a cattle tank.
0: Yeah, but this is mud. It's packed earth, and it's packed so tight it didn't dissolve in the water.
11: Yeah. Say, that is funny.
0: Sheriff, this gun was buried someplace after it was fired. Buried and then dug up again and thrown into this cattle tank.
11: Say, you're right. Traces of dirt packed into the holes of the watch band, too. And in the wallet.
0: Sure. But look at this purse. The purse wasn't buried, or the same dirt would be jammed in the metal frame. Connie Meston's keys. She had them when she ran home after Brady was shot. She brought the purse with her to plant with the stuff she dug up after she knew Morales was under suspicion.
11: You mean she killed Brady, buried the evidence before she went home to make it look like robbery?
0: Yeah, because the real motive was jealousy. You hold Morales another 24 hours. That'll be long enough to get what we need. Then Connie Meston can take his place.
11: But you got no proof on her.
0: I'll send that anonymous note through to the handwriting division at our lab. They can get a sample of Connie Meston's writing from horse show registration blanks at El Paso for comparison.
11: Yes, but will that help, Ranger? After all, the note is printed, and it's in Spanish.
0: There'll still be similarity in letter formations. Besides, registration blanks usually ask for printed information on breeding and identification. If Connie Meston wrote that note, Lab will know it. It checked. Connie Meston's printing on registration blanks for the horse show matched the printing on the anonymous note. It was almost enough, but I wanted one more thing. A trace of dirt on something she owned. A trace that would match the earth that had been packed in the muzzle of Brady's gun when it was buried. I drove out to the Meston ranch and found Connie in the stables. Mind if I come in?
5: Oh, you here again? What do you want this time?
0: I thought you might like to know we found Brady's gun. Anonymous note told us where it was. Cattle tank out at Morales' place.
5: Hmm. You got a good case, then.
0: No. Morales didn't put the gun in the tank.
5: How do you know?
0: Because the gun and the other things had been buried. They were dug up again and thrown in the tank.
5: Well, maybe he decided to change the hiding place.
0: While we were holding him in jail? No, it's not likely. Morales didn't kill Brady.
5: Well, you know who did?
0: Not for sure, but we'll find out. Whoever dug those things up must have carried them in something while they were taking them to the cattle tank. Some dirt was jammed in the muzzle of the gun. We find out what it was carried in, clothing maybe, somebody's pocket. We can match the dirt in our lab.
5: I see. That's very interesting.
0: I thought you'd think so. Well, I guess I better be getting back to town. I drove away from the ranch.

0: He's showing your horses Sunday.
1: Why, you...
0: Give me that whip. You won't be using this again either. Now, get on your horse and ride for the house. I'm taking her in, Mr. Meston. I got an idea you started to suspect she was lying the same time I did.
2: She's not lying, Ranger. She didn't know nothing about it. I did it. I shot Brady.
0: I'm sorry, but that won't work either. I got her pinned down all the way.
1: Daddy, help me talk to him. Well, give him some money. What kind of a father are you if you can't help me?
2: Shut up!
1: Why, you hit me.
2: Yes. I should have started 20 years ago before I let you get to be what you are. Maybe I'm not legally guilty, Ranger, but I'm guilty of raising her the way I did.
0: Too bad you didn't think of it sooner. All right, Connie, let's get into town.

0: Connie Meston's trial was spotted with hysterics that failed to convince the court, although she maintained she was innocent in the face of overwhelming evidence against her. Then, as the trial neared a close, she changed her plea to guilty, and in an effort to avoid a death sentence, she confessed. She was sentenced to the women's prison at Huntsville for 50 years.
1: Next week, Joel McRae in another authentic...

0: McRae is currently seen starring in the Universal International Technicolor production Cattle Drive. The cast included Tony Barrett, Joan Banks, Francis X. Bushman, Parley Bear, and Bibby Janice. Technical advisor was Captain M.T. Lone Wolf Gonzalez of the Texas Rangers. This story was transcribed and adapted by Joel Murcott, and the program was produced and directed by Stacy Keach. Hal Gibney speaking.
1: It's the Silver Jubilee on NBC. 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And for pictures of your favorite NBC stars, buy the current NBC Silver Jubilee issue of Radio TV Mirror Magazine. 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

0: 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Here's an episode of Sherlock Holmes, which originally aired Sunday, June 13th, 1948. Its title, The Case of the Bleeding Chandelier.
1: From New York City, the makers of Clippercraft Clothes for Men and 1036 leading retail stores from coast to coast present the world's most famous detective, Sherlock Holmes.

0: This week's story, The Case of the Bleeding Chandelier. Well, here we are once more in Dr. Watson's familiar study. Outside, a drowsy June day is drawing to a close. It's too warm to do anything but just sit and relax.
1: There's a fine mood that is, Mr. Harris. However, I know two things that I think will snap you out of it.
0: Well, what's that, Dr. Watson?
1: Well, the first is the adventure which Sherlock Holmes always referred to as the Case of the Bleeding Chandelier.
0: A bleeding chandelier, Doctor?
1: Quite. It was made of old Russian silver, and whenever a catastrophe was due to happen to anyone of the House of Mortlake, the chandelier was supposed to shed tears of blood. Well, do I remember sitting in the crumbling old banqueting hall of Mortlake Castle, listening to the ominous beat of the sea on the cliffs outside and waiting for the first spatter of blood. Yes, I think that story may just possibly help to dispel the heat.
0: I'll say so. I'm feeling chills up and down my spine already, Doctor.
1: Oh, good, but that isn't going to keep me from giving you my second suggestion about making the summer heat bearable.
0: Now, Dr. Watson, you wouldn't by any chance be leading up to a few remarks about that new tropical weight Clippercraft suit you're wearing?
1: And why not? Yes, sir, it not only feels cool, unlike most tropicals, it keeps its shape. It stays neat and natty.
0: In short, ship shape. To use your own expression, Dr. Watson.
1: Right, Mr. Harris. And you know, when you look crisp and tidy, it helps you feel cool and comfortable.
0: It certainly does. And Clippercraft prices won't raise your temperature either, remember that. When things proceed according to plan, it means efficiency. When clothing is made according to plan, it means the same thing. The Clippercraft plan is dedicated to just one thing, giving you the best clothing values possible. If you join the millions who insist on clothes made according to the Clippercraft plan, you buy high-quality Clippercraft suits for only $40 to $47.50, fine tropicals for only $33.75 to $40, and sport jackets for only $26.50. Such values would not be possible unless they were planned values. In the Clippercraft plan, 1,036 of the nation's finest independent stores voluntarily concentrate their buying power to provide steady year-round operation, to reduce manufacturing and distribution costs in order to deliver the savings to you. In days like these, every penny you save is important to your budget. So, may we suggest that you compare Clippercraft with clothes selling for many dollars more. And now, Dr. Watson, back to Mortlake Castle and the chandelier that shed tears of blood. Or did it refuse to live up to its reputation?
1: As a matter of fact, yes. It was rather curious blood, as it turned out. But to begin at the beginning, let me see. It was a murky midsummer day in the late 90s. When Holmes came into breakfast, he found a large envelope addressed in a scrawling, rather flamboyant hand and with a decidedly grandiose purple seal affixed to the back flap.
2: Morning, Watson.
1: Oh, Holmes, I thought you were never going to get up. I see there's a tremendously important-looking letter waiting for you.
2: Really? A communication from the court chamberlain, I presume, telling me I'm to be knighted.
1: Oh, don't be an ass.
2: What's so asinine about that? What did I do with my tobacco? Plenty of pompous non-entities without one-tenth my brains have managed to get themselves on the honors list. Confound that tobacco pouch. Where is it?
1: Oh, never mind your tobacco pouch. Here, have a cigar and sit down and open your mail.
2: Oh, thank you, Watson. Yes, your practice must be improving. Your cigars are becoming quite respectable. Yes, quite respectable.
1: Holmes, you old fraud. I don't think for one minute you mislaid your tobacco pouch. There it is in the pocket of your dressing gown.
2: Well, so it is. Now, fancy that.
1: Yes, you were just trying to wangle one of my new cigars. Say, how in blazes did you know I'd been given a box of Corona Coronas?
2: My dear Watson, the Morning Times lists the birth of another son to Mr. Harridge, the hair tonic millionaire, and to Mrs. Harridge, too, of course. He always gives you Corona Coronas on these occasions.
1: Holmes, will you stop blithering and open that letter?
2: Dear, impatient this morning, aren't we? Yes, Watson, you're as anxious and high-strung as any prospective father when you think you see a new case in the offing.
1: Holmes, will you please open...
2: Very well, very well. Now, what have we here?
1: The postmark says Mort's Bay. That's in North Devon, if I'm not mistaken.
2: No, for once you're correct.
1: I believe Mortlake Castle overlooks Mort's Bay.
2: Correct again. Your average is rising, Watson.
1: Well, then the letter must be from Lord Roger Mortlake, the 7th Baron Embers. Only the man who's head of the family would have such a dashing handwriting and would seal his letters with a family crest.
2: Back to normal, Watson.
1: What do you mean?
2: In the first place, it's not the Mortlake seal. It's a much newer crest, the one invented by the late Samuel Pridgett, 1st Baron Waterhole, the ginger beer tycoon. Furthermore, the letter was written by a woman, his widow to be exact, so you're wrong on both counts. However, it was sent from Mortlake Castle, where it seems Lady Pridgett is visiting.
1: Well, what does the old girl want?
2: Us, Watson. Or more specifically, me. You may come along if you can manage to tear yourself away from the Harridges and their progeny.
1: What's up at Castle Mortlake?
2: Here, read the letter for yourself.
1: Dear Mr. Sherlock Holmes, I'm not easily intimidated. However, when I find a note pinned to my pillow which reads, "Beware, if you proceed with the marriage, the chandelier will drip blood." In such an event, Mr. Holmes, I deem it wise to seek counsel and possibly protection. Will you come to Mortlake as my guest, incognito, of course? I shall introduce you as my cousin Sherwood Jones. I suggest you arrive at Barnstable by the 3:10 on Thursday. I myself shall meet you. The walls of this old mausoleum called Mortlake Castle have many ears, it seems. However, the drive to the castle is a long one. I shall be able to give you all the details of a thoroughly sinister situation in the privacy of the carriage. Furthermore, the family coachman is quite deaf. Do come and relieve the anxiety of a troubled woman. Yours in desperation, Amelia, Lady Pridgett. P.S. I understand you have a medical secretary or helper. By all means, fetch him along. He can be my husband's cousin, Dr. Botsom. Well, I refuse to be called Botsom.
2: Very well, then. Stay and minister to the Harridges. Personally, I shall go and pack.
1: Yes, we haven't too much time if we're to catch today's train. I say, Holmes, if there's a wedding house party at Mortlake Castle, it should be all rather posh, eh? Shall we take white tie or black, do you think, huh?
2: You may take your entire trousseau, my dear Watson. Personally, I shall be content with a rather complete chemical kit and your army revolver.

0: You see, these old family carriages are quite comfortable and roomy, eh, Holmes?
1: We shall be lucky if this ancient omnibus doesn't fall apart before we return to Castle Mortlake.
2: Yes, I gather, Lady Pridgett, that it's been in the family for some time.
1: It has indeed, Mr. Holmes. It's the famous old Berlin in which Roger's great-great, well, I can't remember how many greats, grandfather made his famous grand tour of Europe. It took him 3 years, I believe. He even went as far as St. Petersburg. That's where the trouble began.
0: What trouble, Lady Pridgett?
1: Well, the young fool met a Princess Orloff and fell head over heels in love with her. It seems she was a favorite godchild of Catherine the Great. Lord Mortlake managed to marry her, and they returned to England with an enormous Russian wolfhound and that cursed silver chandelier in this very carriage.
2: This chandelier, I take it, Lady Pridgett, is the same one which is now supposed to drip blood whenever there's to be a catastrophe of the Mortlake family.
1: That's right, Mr. Holmes.
2: When is this colorful phenomenon first supposed to have occurred?
1: It all began with the death of the Russian princess herself. She had a bit of a temper, it seems. No one could polish her silver chandelier to suit her. She had the habit of hitting anyone who didn't please her with a nasty little riding whip. One morning, there was a new red-headed girl up on a ladder working away at the silver chandelier when her ladyship swept into the banquet hall. One look, and the Russian burst into her usual torrent of rage. She hit the redhead across the face. Now, it so happened the girl was Irish. And if there's a stronger temperament in this world than the Russian, sure it's the Irish.
0: Right you are there.
1: Well, Bridget or Nora, or whatever her name was, snatched the little whip from her mistress's hand, and then looking her straight in the eye, she laid on her the terrible strangler's curse of Donegal. Then she strode from the room and slammed the great door after her.
0: Good for her.
1: The Russian could be heard screaming that she'd polished the chandelier herself. They heard her bolt the door. All afternoon, she could be heard laughing and singing wild Cossack songs. As evening came on, the singing ceased. The Russian princess didn't appear at the supper table, but no one dared go fetch her. As the evening wore on, her wolfhound began to whimper outside the locked door. Shortly before midnight, he started to howl. Finally, Lord Mortlake could stand it no longer.

That's midnight. She sulked long enough. I'm going in after her. Quiet, Boris. Down, boy. Sonia! Sonia, let us in! Sonia, unbolt the door! Sonia! Confound the woman. We shall have to break in the door. Boris, stop that. Door's heavy. We need a battering ram. Bring that long bench. That's it. Let you do the trick. Now then. One. Two. Three. That's done it. Good Lord, it's black in there. Sonia, come out. Sonia, do you hear me? Someone give me the torch. Oh, Boris, what's the matter? The animal's trembling like a leaf. Oh, hand me the torch. That's better. Now then, we'll see. The ladder's lying on the floor. Good Lord. The chandelier. She's hanging from the chandelier. She's strangled by her own hair.

0: Well, that was the end of the Russian princess, Mr. Holmes. Of course, she had thoughtfully provided the Mortlakes with an heir before her fatal accident.
1: Consequently, there is a streak of violent Russian blood in the present inhabitants of Mortlake Castle, I take it.
0: Right, Mr. Holmes. And whenever there's to be a death in the family, that blood is supposed to flow from the Russian chandelier. Personally, after Roger and I are married, I shall insist he get rid of the ugly eyesore. Yes, and I shall see he buys a new carriage, too. He pretends the family still uses this ancient relic for sentimental reasons, but everyone knows it's because he can't afford a new one. Well, you look shocked, Dr. Watson.
2: No, not at all.
0: To be brutally frank, gentlemen, it is the accepted opinion in all the drawing rooms and public houses of Devonshire that I am marrying Lord Roger Mortlake for his social position, and he is marrying me for my money.
2: Well, I'm sure that...
0: They're wrong, Dr. Watson. Roger and I have been in love ever since we first attended Miss Hermione Tilsbury's dancing classes. We should have been married 20 years ago, but his father broke off the match. You see, we were both as poor as church mice, and it takes a whacking amount of money to run Mortlake Castle.
2: Well, one of the blessings of being nobody, eh, Holmes? You can marry to suit yourself.
1: Don't interrupt, Watson.
0: The irony of the situation, Mr. Holmes, is that Roger was persuaded to marry one of the Burdock girls, whose father was supposed to have quids. The father managed to go through his fortune shortly afterwards and died bankrupt.
2: Poetic justice, eh, Holmes?
0: I, on the other hand, married Henry Pridgett, a jolly, good-natured little man with no prospects whatever, and he up and acquired millions. Dear Henry, we had a very pleasant life together.
1: So now you're determined to marry your first love.
0: We females are curiously single-minded creatures, Mr. Holmes. It's always dangerous to frustrate a woman.
1: Quite. Tell me, Lady Pridgett, is there anyone at Mortlake Castle who's opposed to your marriage to Lord Roger Mortlake?
0: Quite a few, I should imagine, Mr. Holmes. The First Lady Mortlake's personal maid, old Buffon. She glares at me as if I were a mongrel that had wandered in off the streets. And James, he's Roger's son. He resents the fact that we didn't wait at least 2 years after his mother's death. The girls, I must say, are more realistic. Possibly because they realize my money will buy them quite a few social opportunities they should not otherwise enjoy. Yes, on the whole, I have more respect for James's attitude. Although I shall pay it no heed, mind you.
1: I quite understand.
0: And then, of course, there's Hubert. He's Roger's younger brother, still a bachelor at 57. He's the only one that's really enthusiastic about the match. But then I've always been able to wind Hubert around my little finger.
1: Even more easily than Lord Roger?
0: Oh, good heavens, yes. Roger's a mule. And besides that, he has principles. He absolutely refused to run away with me 20 years ago, and I had the devil of a time persuading him to propose after we were both free again. He has scruples about accepting my money, it seems. I finally pointed out that it was pure selfishness. He might enjoy being a pauper and watching Mortlake Castle crumble over his head, but was it fair to the children?
2: And that persuaded him?
0: Well, of course I was wearing my new Paris shirtwaist at the time, the one with the peekaboo bodice.
1: I see.
0: Oh, by the way, that reminds me. I must warn you about one thing, gentlemen. There's to be the usual big wedding rehearsal dinner at the banquet hall tonight. The Mortlakes are great ones for drinking toast.
2: Oh, bridal champagne and all that, eh? Jolly, eh, Holmes?
0: Champagne, my foot. At Mortlake Castle, toasts are drunk in Mortlake Mead. The recipe for it goes back to their Saxon ancestors. Look out for it, I warn you. It's liquid dynamite.
1: Ah, yes, mead, or metheglin, to use the ancient term, was a drink supposed to promote health, long life, and vitality. It's made from honey. I'm a bit of a bee fancier myself, you know.
0: Oh, then you'll have something in common with Hubert. He takes care of the bees at Mortlake. Won't let anyone else go near the hives. Not that anyone wants to, heaven knows. The bees at Mortlake are notoriously short-tempered.
1: Interesting. I shall see if I can't persuade Hubert.
0: Oh, dear.
1: Oh, what's up?
2: Something's frightened the horses.
0: Oh, dear. Look, they're running away.
2: Oh. No, the coachman has them under control.
0: He stopped the carriage. What's the trouble, Benjamin? Oh, dear, I keep forgetting he's deaf. He's getting down off the box.
2: Mr. Holmes, there's something lying in the road up ahead. The driver's gone to investigate. It's getting so dark, I can't wait.
1: Watson, you stay out here with Lady Pridgett. I'll go and see if Benjamin needs help. Wind rising. That pounding up ahead, that will be the sea. Must be close to Mortlake Castle. Yes, let's see what we've got. Lantern! Benjamin, give me the lantern. A sheep. Quite dead. Still bleeding. nasty series of gashes across the throat.
3: There be evil coming to Mortlake. It's a sign. When that Russian ghost dog comes back and kills a sheep, it's a sure sign. Mark my word, tonight the chandelier will drip blood.

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0: And now back to Mortlake Castle, where Dr. Watson and Sherlock Holmes, all done up in their stiffest shirts and highest colors, are being given a personally conducted tour around the castle by its future mistress, Lady Bridget.
2: And this is the banquet hall.
3: Good Lord, it's enormous.
2: The early Mortlakes took their banqueting seriously, it seems. That's the old maid, Buffum, arranging the flowers. Buffum, you might draw the curtains and open the glass doors a moment. I want the gentlemen to have a look at the view from this room.
3: Obedient, but grudging, eh, Holmes? The surf sounds ominous.
2: Aye. There's a sound of doom in it tonight. You do well, my lady, to leave for this arm done.
4: What? What do you mean by that, Buffum?
2: She's just trying to frighten me off. It won't work, my girl. It takes more than dead sheep, pounding surf, and dripping chandeliers to get rid of me. That's all. You may close the doors and go.
4: By the way, that is the chandelier, I take it. The enormous silver one near the great center window.
2: That's right.
3: Well, it's certainly spectacular, eh, Holmes? Must hold nearly 100 candles.
2: 122, to be exact. When they're all lit, it creates quite a show of light.
4: And heat, too, I imagine.
2: Buffum expressing her disapproval. Well, I'm glad she's gone. She was giving me the fidgets.
4: I see there's a ladder under the chandelier.
2: Yes, they're about to light the stupid thing, I imagine.
4: I think I'll just mount it and take a closer look, if you've no objections.
2: None at all. I'll hold it steady for you.
4: Thank you, Lady Bridget. Yes, I thought I recognized it.
2: You mean you've seen the chandelier before?
4: No, its twin sister, in the Winter Palace in St. Petersburg. It's supposed to have been made for Catherine the Great to eliminate any suitors who had lost their charms.
2: What do you mean by that?
4: Both chandeliers are hollow. The one in St. Petersburg was so hung that boiling lead could be poured into it from the room above. It eventually found its way out of the mouths of these little silver dolphins and poured itself over the guest of honor seated below. Yes, mouths of these particular dolphins seem to be stopped up, however.
3: Well, thank heaven for that.
2: Oh, balderdash. That chandelier doesn't reach to the ceiling. It's too high up. It's hung to a great hook by a long velvet cord.
4: Yes, the cord looks rather frayed.
2: Furthermore, there's no room above this. Nothing but that vaulted ceiling up there. Oh, if you think anyone can make the chandelier drip blood by crawling around on the roof, you're very much mistaken.
4: Yes, it doesn't seem very practical. Who is due to sit at these places directly below the chandelier, Lady Bridget?
2: Well, Roger and I suppose. It's the head of the table, you know.
4: Yes. Now, suppose we shift things around a bit. Help me, Watson.
3: I hope.
4: If we pull the table to one side... A little further, Watson. That's better. Yes. Now, if you'll seat Watson and myself to your left, Lady Bridget.
3: Now, we'll be directly under the chandelier. I say, Holmes, do you have to...
4: Quiet, Watson. Someone's coming down the hall.
5: Ah, there you are, Amelia, my dear. Roger's looking all over for you. They're having sherry in the pink drawing room.
2: We'll go right along, Hubert. Thank you for telling me. I was just showing my cousins the chandelier.
5: Oh, how do you like the old monstrosity?
4: To be quite frank,
6: I don't.
5: Neither do I. Ah, well, I came in to light the candles on the silly thing.
4: Mm. Tell me, Mr. Mortlake, do you believe this chandelier drips blood whenever there's to be a catastrophe in the family?
5: Well, something of the sort did happen, you know, when my Uncle Edgar was drowned. I was quite young at the time and terribly impressed by the great brownish drops. Of course, looking back, I realized there was a terrific rainstorm and there may have been a leak in the roof and the water splattered through onto the chandelier and gathered rust and dripped off or something of the sort.
4: But it's a silver chandelier, Mr. Mortlake.
2: Why, that's right, Hubert. Silver doesn't rust.
5: Well, maybe there's some other explanation. I'd better start to light it or they'll be ready for dinner before I've finished. Our butler's getting old, you know. Letters give him vertigo, I'm afraid, so it's up to me.
4: May I help you? Let me take that silver pitcher you're carrying.
5: Thank you, no. I'll just put it here on the sideboard. It's the famous Mortlake mead, you know. I was just decanting. But you'd better run along, Amelia, and take along your cousins, my dear, or Roger will be wilting his collar out of sheer anxiety.

0: I say, Holmes, I hope you don't have to drink many more toasts. This mead is too dashed potent.
1: Yes, it has what you might call authority.
0: Confound it, Holmes. Did you have to put us under the chandelier? Another drop of wax just splashed down my shirt front.
1: Yes, but this time it's slightly brownish. Yes, the chandelier's really getting hot.
0: Oh, wax doesn't turn brown with heat.
1: This wax does, Watson. It's beeswax.
0: Beeswax? Yes, but the candles are tallow.
1: Interesting. Very interesting.
0: What's so interesting about it? Oh, confound it, there's another blob on the back of my hand.
1: Yes. Yes, it shouldn't be long now.
2: And now a toast to the happy couple.
3: Oh,
2: long life and joy in the living.
4: Yeah, yeah.
2: Amelia, my dear, I'm sure you'd like to say a few words.
5: Well,
0: Holmes, there's blood. Blood dripping on the tablecloth.
5: Oh, look. The chandelier is bleeding. The chandelier!

0: Amelia, my dear, I do think you might have told us your guests were the famous Sherlock Holmes and Dr. Watson, not pass them off as your cousins.
1: Do be quiet, Hubert. Heavens, how long does it take the man to finish his chemical experiments? He looks like a great sinister raven crouched over that retort, with the light from that spirit lamp shining up into his eyes. I almost wish I hadn't asked him
2: to
1: come.
2: Yes, you may turn down the lamp, Watson. The tests are conclusive.
1: Mr. Holmes, is it blood?
2: It is blood, Lady Bridget.
1: Oh, dear.
2: Not human blood, however. Sheep's blood. As a matter of fact, it's blood from the same sheep we saw on the road this evening. More blood from that sheep is spattered here on this Macintosh I found rolled up in a chest in the front hall.
1: Roger! That's your Macintosh!
2: Don't be alarmed, my dear Lady Bridget. Your fiancé hasn't stepped foot outside all day. The polish on all of his boots is quite untouched. The polish on Hubert Mortlake's brown Oxford has been splotched, however, by blood. Sheep's blood. It's quite easy to borrow a Macintosh, you know. Shoes, however, aren't so adaptable.
1: You mean Hubert is responsible for the gory chandelier?
3: What?
2: Yes, Hubert. You filled the hollow interior with sheep's blood from that silver pitcher when you came in to light the candles.
1: But why didn't it drip through at once?
2: Because he had stopped up the silver dolphins' mouths with beeswax, which only melted from the heat of the candles after they'd been burning for some time. I suspected Hubert was up to something the moment I discovered the dolphin's mouth had been stopped with beeswax.
1: Hubert, why did you do it?
3: Because I've always loved you and hated Roger. I was glad when Father made him marry that ugly Burdock girl. But you wouldn't look at me even then, or me. Well, I made up my mind he'd never get you, never. And now I've lost. Out of my way! Everything's lost!
4: He's running along the tabletop. Stop him!
1: The chandelier!
4: He's swinging for the window!
1: No, but look out! You'll crash!
4: The rope's broken!
1: They've crashed! The chandelier and Hubert, they've crashed through the window!
4: Gone over the cliff. He'll be pounded to death on the rocks.
2: I'm afraid so.
1: I warned you, my lady. I said it was the sound of doom.

0: You wouldn't have a nice hot cup of soup handy, Dr. Watson.
1: No, but I can lend you my last winter's overcoat, Mr. Harris.
0: Well, that was certainly a real old-fashioned chiller diller, Doctor. But now, could you give us a hint about next week's story?
1: Well, let me see. Next week is the last broadcast of the season, Mr. Harris, so I think I'll pick a good old-fashioned hair-raiser.
0: Fair enough.
1: Yes, I think I'll tell about a double murder that occurred in Rhonda's circus. It concerned a clown and a savage lion and a certain strong man whose courage failed him at the crucial moment. Holmes always called it The Adventure of the Veiled Lodger.
0: The makers of Clipper Crack Clothes and 1036 leading stores from coast to coast have brought you another in the new series of broadcasts featuring the world's most famous detective, Sherlock Holmes. Our stories are based upon the character Sherlock Holmes, created by Sir Arthur Conan Doyle. Sherlock Holmes is played by John Stanley, Dr. Watson by Alfred Shirley, and the dramatizations are by Edith Meiser. Sherlock Holmes is produced and directed by Basil Lochran, with special music by Albert Berman. John Stanley, known best to you as Sherlock Holmes, has turned author. Be sure to read his article, Powder Smoke at 221B Baker Street, in the current issue of Black Mask magazine, now on your newsstand. If you don't know your Clippercraft dealer, write Clippercraft, 200 Fifth Avenue, New York City. Be sure to listen next week to Sherlock Holmes in The Adventure of the Veiled Lodger. 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
2: 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You just heard an episode of Sherlock Holmes, which originally aired Sunday, June 13th, 1948, titled The Case of the Bleeding Chandelier. Here's an episode of Boston Blackie, which originally aired Tuesday, October 22nd, 1946, titled Faraday Shot.

0: Oh, hi, Inspector Faraday. Had enough of your office tonight?
1: Yeah, Rollins. Now I'm going home. Get a good night's sleep.
0: Hey, you sure earned it today, Inspector.
1: Well, I guess it was the evidence we collected that's going to send Bill Clear to prison. Yeah, we did a good job, Rollins. I'm proud of the department.
0: Thanks, Inspector.
1: Well, good night, Rollins. I'll see you in the morning.
0: Hey, Inspector, wait a minute. You aren't walking home, are you?
1: Yeah, I think I will. The air will do me good.
0: Well, maybe so, Inspector. Don't you think you'd better take a couple of the boys with you?
1: What for? I know my way home.
0: I know that, but what about the Bill Thayer mob?
1: Well, what about it?
0: What about it, Inspector? Thayer said he'd have his pals take care of you, and you know what that means.
1: Look, Rollins, if I worried about the threats I got from every guy I worked on, I wouldn't have time to do my job.
0: But Thayer's got a lot of friends, and he's out on bail.
1: So what? His threat doesn't mean a thing, and neither does he. Now, good night, Rollins, and don't get into any trouble.
0: Okay, Inspector. I wish you'd let a couple of boys go with you.
1: I get it, Rollins. You figure you'll be one of them, you'll get a little of my wife's home cooking. Some other time.
2: And now meet Dick Calmer as Boston Blackie, enemy to those who make him an enemy, friend to those who have no friend.
3: Hello, Faraday, old pal.
4: Hello, Inspector.
3: Well, at last the flathead is flat on his back.
1: Oh, no. Get out of here, Blackie. This is a hospital, not an amusement park.
3: Well, I'm glad you told me. Haven't had so much fun in weeks. The nurse tells me you'll recover. Sorry, old man.
4: Oh, Blackie, will you stop joking?
3: Yes, maybe I should be sad about this, Mary. The nurse may be wrong. Maybe Faraday will live.
1: Yeah, I'll live all right, Blackie. Takes more than a couple of bullets to stop me. Especially when they just graze me.
3: Really? Bullets can't stop you, but a simple question can all the time.
4: Oh, now, Blackie, you stop. You didn't come here to tease the inspector.
3: No, I didn't. But let me enjoy myself before I tell him the bad news.
1: Bad news? What bad news?
3: Well, I might as well tell you now, Faraday. You probably haven't realized it yet, but this is one case I'm going to solve without interference from you.
1: Interference from me? You're the guy who's always getting in my way.
3: Oh, that's your opinion. Faraday, I'm going to get the guys who did this to you and get them all by myself. I'm going after that Thayer mob. Doesn't that make you happy?
1: Blackie, you stay out of this. I got him on that larceny charge, and I'll get Thayer for this, too. You lay off here.
3: Not very well.
4: Blackie, why don't you be honest with the inspector?
3: All right, Mary. I guess you're right. Listen, Faraday, I'm serious about this.
1: Yeah?
3: Maybe you and I have had our differences, but I don't like the idea of anyone shooting at you.
1: Yeah, all I want from you is two things. Stay away from Thayer, and leave me alone right now.
3: All right, Faraday, if that's the way you feel about it. Come on, Mary.
1: And right. Don't come back, either one of you.
3: We won't, Faraday. I'll be too busy getting Thayer for trying to get you.
1: If I find out you're even down in Thayer's neighborhood, Blackie, I'll have you arrested.
3: What's the matter, jealous?
1: I'm jealous.
5: Inspector Faraday, what's the matter?
1: That guy there is what's the matter.
3: Well, the matter is leaving. So long, pal.
5: Oh, Inspector Faraday, I'm terribly sorry.
1: About what?
5: I had no idea that man would upset you, sir. I wouldn't have let him in. I'm afraid seeing him has made you worse.
1: Made me worse? Don't be foolish. Seeing the way that guy really feels about me has made me feel a whole lot better.
6: Look, Jamesy, thanks to your stupidity and not knocking off Faraday, we don't dare stick our noses out of this room.
7: What do you mean, my stupidity? If you turned the car the way I told you to, Faraday'd be dead right now.
6: I couldn't turn the car the way we planned. There was a truck in the way.
7: Okay, so there was a truck. All I know is all I could do is spot Faraday and let him have it. Now, don't blame me because he's still alive. The way things worked, we were lucky to put him in a hospital.
6: Yes, and we're lucky if we don't end up in hospitals ourselves. The boss isn't going to like what we did.
7: I did the best I could.
6: You mean I didn't? Why, I ought to... But... Oh, wait a minute, Jamesy. We're both out of line, blowing our tops. Our nerves are going haywire.
7: Yeah, I guess that's it. Only you shouldn't have tried to put the rap on me for messing up the job.
6: I'm sorry. Guess the best thing we can do is think of a good story to tell the boss.
7: Yeah, you're right, Barnes. Do you think he'll give us a chance to talk?
1: I think so, if we talk fast. It's probably the boss.
7: Maybe we better beat it, Bonds.
1: No, that won't do any good. Put your gun in your pocket. Keep it there.
7: All right.
1: Good.
0: Come in. Come in.
1: Hello, Bob.
5: Oh, you gentlemen are in, are you?
1: Well, yes, Mrs. Atlee. You don't want the rent again so soon, do you? Aren't we paid up?
5: Of course, Mr. Barnes. I just wanted to tell you a man phoned and left this number for you to call him back. Oh. I wrote it down.
7: Oh, thanks. Thanks a lot, Mrs. Atlee.
5: You're welcome. I hope I didn't disturb you, gentlemen.
1: That's all right.
5: Bye.
1: Goodbye.
7: Bye-bye.
1: Huh. Let's see the telephone number, Jamesy.
7: Here. Recognize it?
1: Too well. It's the boss. Come on, we'd better call him up before he calls on us.
7: Come in.
3: Thanks for telling your pals outside to let me in, Thayer. I'd hate to have to break in to see you. Might make a bad impression.
7: I thought if you were fool enough to come to see me, Blackie, I ought to be smart enough to see you.
3: Look, I'm not going to stand around here and spar with you, Thayer. I'm here to see you about those two thugs of yours who fired three bullets into Inspector Faraday last night.
7: Yes, that's why I thought you were here. Now, how about leaving?
3: Oh, no.
7: Very well, I won't argue with you. I was prepared for this visit of yours. I hope you're prepared for the reception. Tony Barker.
8: What is it, Chief?
9: Yeah, boss.
7: Tony, Boston Blackie doesn't want to leave. Will you and Barker tell him you think he should?
8: A pleasure.
9: Sure, boss. Come on, Barker. You get him from that side. I'll get him from this.
3: Maybe it won't be as easy as you think, Tony.
9: What are you using for a fist, Blackie? A mosquito bite?
8: Very good.
3: Oh, yeah?
9: He can take it. Here. I'll hit him your way, Barker. The table was in the way. He fell short. Push him over this way, Barker.
8: Pleasure.
9: Hey, Barker. Don't let him hit back like that. He might get cute and think he can lick you.
8: Oh, my friend.
9: You smashed the table on him, Barker. That junk off him. I'll finish him with a good right to the jaw. Oh. Practically out now.
3: Not as out as you
9: think. Huh? How about this?
3: Oh!
9: Yeah, that did it, boss. That did it.
7: Yeah, good, good. Now, take Blackie outside and toss him in the street.
9: You like what we've done to him, huh, boss?
7: Yes, Tony, but I don't like what you did to my office. Now, get busy and cart this broken furniture out of here. There's nothing I hate more than a must-up room.
4: Now, hold still, will you?
3: Oh,
4: that doesn't hurt so much.
3: Oh, brother. Oh, that water on my face feels sort of good, though, Mary.
4: Does it? Well, that's a nasty black eye you have, you know.
3: You mean I have only one black eye?
4: Just one black eye. One bruised face and one bump on the back of your head. What hit you, a train?
3: No. No, two trains. The Tony Flyer and the Barker Special. But I'm not through with them.
4: Now, you don't mean that you're going back there?
3: Oh, yes, I am, Mary. This just about proves Faraday was right. It is Thayer's mob who tried to kill him. Otherwise, Thayer wouldn't have given me such a, well, ungentlemanly treatment.
4: Just the same, it is foolish to go back there and try to see him.
3: Think so? Well, I... Ouch!
4: You see?
3: Maybe. Maybe I'd better think of something else.
4: I think so, too. Here, now, let me dampen that cloth for your face again.
3: All right.
4: Uh-oh.
3: I'll get it, Mary.
4: Well, all right, but you lie back so that I can keep this cloth on your face.
3: Okay. Hello.
10: Hello, Blackie.
3: Yes, who's this?
10: This is Rawlins, Blackie. Sergeant Rawlins from Inspector
3: Faraday. Oh, yes, Rawlins. How's Faraday?
10: That's what I'm calling you about, Blackie.
3: Huh? What's the matter? Did he take a turn for the worse?
10: Oh, I don't know what turn he took, Blackie. All I know is he didn't take it by himself.
3: What do you mean?
10: I mean, two unidentified men just kidnapped Faraday right out of the hospital. We can't find a trace of him anywhere.
3: Come in.
11: Hello, Blackie.
3: Well, Rocky Baldwin. Too bad you didn't come 10 minutes later. I'm on my way out.
11: What's your hurry, kid? Sit down.
3: My hurry is Inspector Faraday's been kidnapped, and I gotta find him. But aren't you in the wrong neighborhood, Rocky? I thought this was Thayer's side of town.
11: Yeah, but Thayer isn't going to mind my coming over here, as long as I don't try to cut in on him.
3: Then why are you over here?
11: This is why I'm over here, Blackie. To see you.
3: You mean the great Rocky Baldwin, tied with Fair as the city's number one racketeer, will stoop so low as to come to see me? Well, I'm glad I'm still nursing this face of mine, so I didn't miss this.
11: I've got a reason for wanting to see you, Blackie.
3: The usual one, I suppose. You want to try to scare me into doing something for you? Well, I don't scare. I got beaten up a little while ago because I don't scare.
11: Blackie, you got me wrong. I'm here because I want to help you. I know where Faraday is. Because I know who kidnapped him.
3: Who?
11: Thayer.
3: Yeah, I'm unknown. And you know where Thayer's keeping him?
11: Sure. In his hideout on Lane Street.
3: Uh-huh. Very interesting. Except for one thing, I don't believe it.
11: Why not?
3: Because why should you cross Thayer and help Faraday?
11: Oh, that's very simple. I don't like cops, of course, but Faraday is only one cop among many. But Thayer, well, he's the one man who stands in the way of my controlling this whole town. Understand?
3: When you put it that way, I'd be a fool if I didn't understand.
11: Well, you're no fool, Blackie. But better hurry and get your friend Faraday before Thayer finishes with him. And Thayer, you know, works fast.

0: And now, back to Boston Blackie. Bill Thayer, gang leader, threatens death to Inspector Faraday if Faraday's evidence gets a conviction against him. Faraday is later shot at from a passing car, but is not badly wounded. Blackie, however, is determined to find out the men who shot the police inspector. So far, however, all he's managed to do is get himself beaten up. Then, to complicate matters, Faraday is kidnapped by two unknown men, and Rocky Baldwin, gangster, tips off Blackie that it is Thayer who has Faraday. As we return to our story, Rocky is talking to two of his mob.
1: Now listen, you two, and keep interrupting me with questions if you don't get what I'm saying, understand?
2: I get you, Rocky.
3: Me too. What am I, a dummy or something?
1: All right, now listen. Jamesy, I sent you out to kill Faraday, but you bungled the job. You messed
2: it. I told you I was sorry about that. It was the car.
1: Never mind the car. Now, who is it that's getting blamed for trying to knock out Faraday? Well, who is it? Is it me?
3: Of course it ain't you, Rocky. It's Thayer. Everybody knows he threatened to give it to Faraday. So when you heard he threatened to bump the cop, you decided to have us do it, knowing Thayer would get the rap.
2: Sure, boss. We knock him off, Thayer gets blamed.
1: Right. Now, I got this Boston Blackie guy all steamed up that Thayer has Faraday hidden away. Blackie's on his way to get Thayer. Well, he's the guy who can do it, too. Blackie don't mess.
3: That means Thayer's due to get his any minute, and we take over the town. Good work, Rocky. You really fooled Blackie on this one.
1: Hold it, you two. Yeah? Rocky Baldwin speaking.
4: Oh, hello, Rocky. This is Blackie.
1: Oh, hi, Blackie. Say, why aren't you down on Lane Street getting Faraday away from Thayer?
4: I'll be down there soon enough. But you pulled a pretty cute trick, Rocky. I want to congratulate you.
1: What do you mean, Blackie? Thayer did kidnap Faraday. You'll see for yourself when...
4: I'm not talking about that, Rocky. I'm talking about who shot Faraday.
1: Well, Thayer did, of course. Why'd some of his men do it?
4: That's what you figured everybody would think when you sent Jamesy and Barnes out to kill the inspector, didn't you?
1: What are you talking about?
4: Don't be coy, Rocky. You know what I'm talking about.
1: I do not. Where'd you hear such nonsense?
4: From someone who should know, Rocky. From Jamesy himself.
1: Oh, from Jamesy.
4: Yes, he doesn't shoot too straight, but he certainly knows how to talk. Just thought you'd like to know that I knew. So long, pal.
1: Hey, Blackie. Blackie!
3: What's the matter, Rocky?
1: Oh, nothing much, Barnes. So, Jamesy, come here a minute.
2: Sure, Rocky. What's the matter?
1: Nothing. Nothing at all. That was Blackie on the phone.
2: Going after Thayer, huh?
1: Yeah. Right now. But he told me something about you.
2: He did? What?
1: He said you told him a little story.
2: I told him?
1: Yes. I'm awfully disappointed in you, Jamesy. You've been one of my favorite boys for a long time.
2: Well, thanks, Rocky. But I don't
1: really
2: know...
1: You shouldn't have talked to Blackie, Jamesy. It means I have to do this.
3: Rocky. Jackie.
2: Rocky, what...
3: Rocky, what'd you kill Jamesy for?
1: He talked to Blackie. He told Blackie that we tried to kill Faraday.
3: Oh, no, Rocky, that was just a trick. I've been with Jamesy every minute since we shot Faraday, and he hasn't been near Blackie.
1: Oh. Oh, no? Oh, that's too bad. Looks as if maybe I've made a mistake.
5: Oh, Tony.
6: Yeah, boss.
5: You got Faraday tied up nice and tight?
6: Yeah, Mr. Thayer. I got him so he can't even wriggle a finger.
5: Good.
6: Now that we snatched him and stashed him here, what do we do?
5: I don't know yet. I gotta have time to think.
6: Find time to think after we snatch a cop.
5: I had to get him out of that hospital before Rocky Baldwin got to him there. They killed Faraday on that joint, sure. And who'd have taken the rap for it? Me.
6: Carter, sometimes even you talk too much, huh, boss?
5: Oh, I talked out of turn just once when I tried to threaten Faraday. Oh, what a sucker I was. All he had on me was a larceny rap. I had a good chance of beating that.
6: Now, we're too smart for cops, Mr. Thayer, ain't we?
5: No, I'm not so sure. I don't know what to do with Faraday. If I turn him loose, Rocky will get him this time, sure, and I'll get it right in the neck. If I keep him here, I kidnap the guy. That means a chair.
6: Not if we make a deal with Faraday.
5: That's an idea. Only I don't think Faraday will buy it. I'll try.
6: Hey, wait a minute, boss. You keep saying that all he has on you is a larceny racket. Don't he know about the Edwards killing?
5: He doesn't even suspect me in that one.
6: Oh, no, huh?
5: I don't like the way you said that, Tony.
6: Well, it wasn't my fault, boss. You never said nothing to me about what Faraday was trying to pin on you. I thought all along it was the Edwards killing.
5: Go on.
6: Well, nothing. I figured when we kidnapped him from the hospital, it was to bump him. So I got talking to him, told him what a sucker he was to mix up with a guy like you, a guy who was smart enough to take care of Big Jim Edwards.
5: You fool, Tony, you stupid idiot. Faraday didn't know a thing about me in the Jim Edwards case. Now I know what we got to do with that cop.
6: Gee, boss, I'm sorry
5: for... Never mind about being sorry. You've done it and it's done. Faraday's the only one who knows it. So if we fix Faraday, we're still safe.
6: You mean kill him?
5: Or make a deal with him. Come on, we'll go see what we can do.
6: Okay.
5: Hello, Faraday. Comfortable?
7: You know I'm not there.
5: I'm sorry about all this, Faraday, but it was one of those things I just had to do.
7: Yeah. Just for the fun of it, I guess.
5: No. To keep Rocky Baldwin and his men from killing him.
7: Rocky and his
5: men? Never mind about that now. I got something more important to talk to you about.
7: What?
5: Tony told you I killed Edwards, didn't he?
7: That's right.
5: I'll let you go right now if you'll forget all you know about that.
7: Sorry, Thayer. No dice. I'm not that kind of guy. I'm not that kind of policeman.
5: Well, you're a live policeman now, Faraday.
7: Yeah, and maybe a dumb one, too. But I'm an honest cop. I know where to get the evidence against you and the Edwards killing. And if I get a chance to, I'm going to use it.
5: All right, Faraday. I'm awful sorry. Tony.
6: Yeah, boss.
5: Get on the phone. Tell Harry to bring the big car down here.
6: Sure thing.
5: Harry should be here with a car in 30 minutes, Faraday.
7: So what? I still remember you killed Edwards.
5: Well, you got 30 minutes in which to decide whether you feel like losing your memory or your life.
8: Good heavens, Black, you look at all those police cars. And all the policemen in the street. What's this going to be, a riot?
4: It's not going to be a picnic, Mary. Thayer has Faraday in that house across the street, and there may be a little argument about who does what. Stay here a minute. Here's Rollins.
8: All right, Blackie, but please be careful.
9: Yeah.
4: Hello, Rollins.
9: Oh, hello, Blackie. We're just about set.
4: Glad you brought a lot of men, Rollins. This may be a battle.
9: But not a long one if the shooting does start, Blackie. I've got 100 men, and I don't think Thayer has more than 2 or 3.
4: But he has Faraday. Aren't you afraid he'll kill the inspector if you open fire on him?
9: Yes, I'm going to try reasoning with him first. Hey, Jack. Jack, hand me the loudspeaker microphone. I'll see if they are listening to reason.
10: Yeah, boss.
9: Thanks.
4: Well, good luck, Rollins.
8: Blackie, I got scared sitting there alone in the car. Can I stand by you?
9: Hello, Miss Wesley.
8: Oh, hello, Sergeant. Blackie, can I?
4: Yes, if you're a good girl. He'll be safe behind the squad car if the shooting starts. Go ahead, Rollins. Let's see if Thayer can be talked into showing some sense and showing himself.
11: All right, Thayer. We know you're in there. We're going to give you a chance to come out alive. Can you hear me, Thayer? Can you hear me?
10: Yes, I hear you.
11: Come out of that house, Thayer. Come out with your hands up.
10: Nothing doing.
11: And we're coming in after you.
10: Come ahead. I'll kill Faraday if you do.
4: He means it too, Rollins. Ask him if I can come in.
8: Oh, Blackie.
11: Listen, Thayer. Can Blackie come in?
10: What for?
4: Tell him it's to make a deal and to see if Faraday is really still alive.
11: He wants to make a deal and see if Faraday is still alive.
10: Okay, Blackie can come in, but alone. With his hands in the air and unarmed.
4: Good. Come here, Rollins. I've got an idea. If it works, we'll have Faraday out of there in no time.
8: Oh, Blackie, you can't go in there. They'll kill you.
4: Not if I do what they say.
9: All right, Blackie, what is it?
4: Here. Yeah. Take my gun and keep it for me.
9: You're not going in there without a gun, are you?
4: I am if I expect to come out alive. Give me a tear gas bomb.
9: A tear gas bomb?
4: Yes, give me one, quick.
9: All right. Here's one. But, Blackie, they'll search you if they find it.
4: But they won't find it. There. Now, wish me luck. Give me exactly 3 minutes and then come in fast.
8: Oh, Blackie, I wish you wouldn't do this.
4: I said wish...

0: You want to make a deal. What is it?
1: First, I want to see Faraday. I want to make sure he's still alive.
0: Fair enough. Go bring Faraday out here, Tony.
2: Sure.
0: And if Faraday's alive, Blackie, then what?
1: Let's wait until I see Faraday alive.
0: You just don't trust me, do you, Blackie?
1: Nope. Mind?
0: No. No, I wouldn't have much respect for you if you did.
2: Well, here he is, Blackie. Does he look alive?
1: Yes, as much as he ever did. Hello, Faraday.
3: Hello, Blackie.
0: Well, your pal's alive, Blackie. What's the deal?
1: No deal, Thayer. As far as I'm concerned, you can go ahead and kill him. Where's my hat? I'm getting out of here.
3: Hey, Blackie, wait a minute. Blackie.
1: Oh, here's my hat on the table. Doc Faraday, I'm dropping it on the floor.
2: Hey, what's that?
3: It's tear gas. Let him have it, Tony.
2: I can't see him, boss. Where are you?
1: It's over there, Tony. You don't mind if I borrow your gun, do you?
2: I do. Get me out of here.
1: Faraday, are you okay?
3: Sure. Where'd you get the tear gas,
4: man? Quick, grab Dale first. We'll have Tony here. Oh, wait. Are you all right, Inspector Faraday?
3: Yeah, Rollins. I'm wonderful. I've never been so happy in my life.

0: Oh, Blackie, isn't this a lovely evening for a drive?
1: Mary, this is a lovely evening for practically anything.
0: Oh?
1: Did you say thanks to my hat?
0: Your hat? Why?
1: Well, don't you realize that if it weren't for this hat, I wouldn't have had anything to keep that tear gas bomb under? And that there would have been no way of getting Faraday from there?
0: Oh, well, nice hat. Thank you very much. Blackie, what happened to Rocky Baldwin?
1: He's dead, and so is Barnes, the man who killed him. They must have shot it out and both hit the bullseye.
0: Oh, Barnes was angry because Rocky killed his friend Jamesy.
1: Yes. Well, Jamesy deserved to die. He was a killer. Well, Gwen, I guess I made about him. I guess I guessed him right, didn't I? When I called up Rocky?
0: Yes, I guess you did, and I guess, too, that it's good riddance. Gee, this was exciting, wasn't it? All the shooting and kidnapping.
1: Oh, I don't know, Mary. I'd say it's the quickest case I ever solved.
0: The quickest? Why do you say that?
1: Well, what did I do to rescue Faraday?
0: You put a tear gas bomb in your hat, and you threw your hat on the floor so the tear gas would explode.
1: Well, that's why I say it was the quickest, Mary. It's the first case I've ever solved at the drop of a hat.
0: Ooh.

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1: Tuesday,
0: October 22nd, 1946, titled Faraday Shot. 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
1: And now stay tuned for the mystery program that is unique among all mystery programs. Because even when you know who is guilty, you always receive a startling surprise at the final curtain. In the Signal Oil program, The Whistler. 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

0: I am the Whistler, and I know many things where I walk by night. I know many strange tales hidden in the hearts of men and women who have stepped into the shadows. Yes, I know the nameless terrors of which they dare not speak.
1: And now for the Signal Oil Company, the Whistler's strange story. Episode at Thunder Mountain.
0: Moving down the icy slopes of Thunder Mountain, the young couple on skis could scarcely be aware of the fact that their downhill progress was being observed through the telescopic sights of a high-powered rifle from the ridge above. And then as they pulled up to a stop behind a protective screen of tall fir trees, Paul Cameron caught his attractive partner in his arms.
2: Oh, you had fun, darling.
3: Of course. Oh. I've had a wonderful afternoon, Paul.
2: So have I. Come here.
3: Paul, darling.
2: Will I see you tomorrow, Helen?
3: Yes. Same place.
2: Yeah.
3: I'd better go now.
2: Oh, so soon?
3: I must, darling. It'll be dark before long.
2: All right. I'll wait here till you reach the lodge before starting down.
3: Till tomorrow, Paul.

0: A lovely, exciting girl, isn't she, Paul? Helen Whiteside, the young woman you've chosen to be the next Mrs. Cameron. You stand there puffing slowly on a cigarette and watch as Helen races down the slope. Then she's gone from sight. You wait another few minutes until you're certain she's reached the bottom of the slide. And then step out from behind the trees. And as you do, the bullet ricochets off the tree above you, and then another. You leap forward, hurl yourself down the slope, racing faster and faster over a sea of white, swerving, twisting crazily. And around you, one bullet after another kicks up a tiny cloud of snow.
1: Hello, Mr. Cameron. What'll it be?
2: Scotch, as usual. A double.
1: Right. Oh, by the way.
2: Yeah?
1: Your wife was in looking for you.
2: Oh? She was?
1: She was here a couple of minutes ago. Thinks she went to make a phone call.
2: Thanks, sir. Hurry it up with that drink, will you, please?
1: Sure thing. How was she in today, Mr. Cameron? Mr. Cameron.
2: What?
1: How was skiing?
2: Oh, it's all right.
1: You know, I just don't see what kind of kick you fellas get out of sliding down them hills like that. There you are, Mr. Cameron.
2: Thanks.
3: Paul, darling.
2: Oh, Sandy.
3: I'll have one of those too, Joseph.
1: Okay, Mr. Cameron.
3: Oh, Paul, I just called the Frasers. They can come.
2: Oh, really?
3: Mm-hmm. And the Mortons, too. They weren't doing a thing.
2: And apparently we are.
3: Huh? Of course, darling. I'm giving a little dinner party at the lodge for... Oh! Oh, I didn't tell you.
2: No, you didn't.
3: Well, guess who dropped in on us? He's going to stay for the entire weekend.
2: Your brother, Nicky.
3: Well, that's right. How'd you guess?
2: Oh, it's just a hunch, Sandra. Yeah, I had a feeling today that my dear brother-in-law was around... close by.
0: Yes, Paul. From the moment that first bullet whistled over your head on the ski slope this afternoon, you knew that Nicky was in the vicinity, didn't you? That he was the one who had tried to kill you. His second attempt in as many months, Paul. Each of them unsuccessful. But you know you've got to do something about it before your luck changes. That evening at the dinner party for your wife's friends, Nicky is his usual charming self, dominating the gay, light-hearted conversation. Finally, the two of you meet alone on the terrace, overlooking the valley.
4: Surprised to see me, Paul?
2: No, Nicky. Can't say that I am. I rather expected you'd show up.
4: Oh, hope you don't mind.
2: Should I?
4: Well, after all, I have one's brother-in-law come barging in this way. It seems I've been popping in on you and Sandra quite frequently. Right?
2: Mm-hmm. Yeah. Yeah, cigarette?
4: Oh, thanks. Yeah. Yeah. The truth of the matter is, Paul, I worry a lot.
2: Oh?
4: About Sandra, I mean.
2: Why should you?
4: Well, things are always happening to Sandra. Accidents, of sorts. Like last week. A car crash?
2: Well, you can hardly blame her for that. Something went wrong with the steering gear.
4: As I know. But there have been other things. For example, the time the sun lamp fell into that tub of water. She could have been electrocuted.
2: Oh, yes.
4: I just can't bear the thought of anything happening to Sandra.
2: Oh, I quite understand. As you said, Nicky, you're very fond of her.
4: Yes, I am.
2: And, of course, Sandra is a very wealthy woman.
4: Oh, we're both well aware of that fact, aren't we, Paul? Her first husband was a fine fellow. It was rather decent of him to leave her all that money, too, wasn't it?
2: It was quite a break for you.
4: Oh, can I help with it? Sandra's a very generous woman. After all, I am her brother.
2: All of which entitles you to a very substantial allowance every month.
4: Oh, you've tried time and time again to talk her out of it, too, haven't you?
2: Don't be ridiculous.
4: Oh, but you have. The more she spends on Brother Nicky, the less remains in... Kitty, so to speak.
2: Don't be absurd.
4: Oh, I know you married Sandra for her money. Nothing else, Paul. You just can't stand to see any of it being squandered on Brother Nicky.
2: Now, look, Nicky...
4: I suppose you're going to tell me you're madly in love with Sandra.
2: Why should I tell you anything?
4: You don't have to. You're in love with Helen Whiteside. You see, I know all about Helen. Now, don't bother to deny it, old man. I'm well aware of what's been going on between you and that little redhead. I have been for some time.
2: Then, why haven't you told Sandra?
4: Oh, now, Paul, I'm not a complete fool. Well, Sandra's fond of me, it's true, but she happens to be head over heels in love with you, and if I dared suggest that you were two-timing her, well, she'd probably check me out on my ear, and there would go my lovely little allowance.
2: Suppose I were to tell Sandra that you had tried to kill me on two different occasions.
4: I try to kill you? Oh, that's crazy.
2: Oh, no, it's not. The first time...
4: You can prove I tried to kill you?
2: No, but I know you did. Suppose I told Sandra that, Nicky.
4: Oh, she wouldn't believe it. My dear, sweet brother Nicky. Oh, no. As a matter of fact, she might become quite angry with you, old man.
2: I think I will tell her.
4: I know you won't. No, Paul, I'm afraid we're going to have to leave Sandra out of it. And just settle things between the two of us.
2: All right, Nicky. We'll do as you say. Settle things just between the two of us.

Last Tuesday, on New Year's Day, practically all cars aged a whole year. Yep, even those shiny 1951s are now last year's models. But the important thing is not a car's age, but how well it runs. Why, many of you who own vintage models are today enjoying better performance than you did a year or 5 years ago. You are if you're powering your car with Signal Ethyl, a premium grade of Signal's famous Go Farther gasoline. After all, Signal Ethyl is engineered to bring out the best in any car of any age. And when I say best, I mean best starting, trigger quick on cold mornings. I mean best pickup that apologizes to no one when the traffic light says go. And I mean best power that hoists you smoothly over our king-size western hills in high. Who worries what year a car was made when you're enjoying driving like that? And you can enjoy it if you just head for a Signal station. See if your car doesn't feel younger, much younger, when you treat it to a tank full of Signal Ethyl.

0: It's out in the open now, isn't it, Paul? The duel between you and Sandra's brother, Nicky. A duel, you're sure, can only end in death for one of you. Nicky's well aware of what you've been up to, isn't he? Yes. He's certain you've tried to kill Sandra, inherit her money, and marry Helen Whiteside. And you know he's going to try to prevent that. Because as long as his sister remains alive, he can count on a very handsome allowance from her each month. It's either you or Nicky, isn't it, Paul? But just how you're going to rid yourself of Nicky isn't quite clear to you yet. But late the following afternoon, as you're sitting alone at the lodge, before the huge fireplace sipping a drink, your wife, Sandra, comes in.
1: Who is that you're talking to outside, Sandra?
2: Mr. Savelli. You know he's one of the ranchers in the valley. Also a deputy sheriff.
1: Oh, is that so? Well, what did he want?
2: Nothing in particular. He and his men were just passing by. They've been trying to track down some mountain lions. Had an awful lot of trouble with them lately. Attacking a fox and so on.
1: Oh, I see.
2: And you know, Paul... Smith over, darling. I've had the most wonderful idea. We could organize a hunt and get all our friends here together and hunt mountain lion. We could all meet here early in the morning and have a big breakfast and then join Mr. Savelli and the other ranchers.
1: Say... That's not a bad idea.
2: Even stay overnight if we wish.
1: Yeah?
2: He tells me there's some old abandoned cabins up on one of the ridges. Huh. They're using them as headquarters.
1: Well, you suppose the Frasers would come along?
2: Oh, I know they would.
1: Yeah.
2: The Fenways.
1: Yeah, the Fenways.
2: Marge and Jim Morton, too.
1: Well, wait a minute. How about your brother? How about Nicky? You suppose he'd like to join the hunt?
2: Of course, he'd love it. How nice of you to think of him, Paul.
1: Oh, not at all, dear. And I think we should start getting things organized. Right away.
0: It's perfect, isn't it, Paul? If only Nicky, Sandra's brother, will agree to go along. And you're very pleased when you learn that he has agreed at Sandra's insistence. And as the plans for the hunt begin to take place, you find time to steal a few moments with Helen Whiteside again. It's a guarded conversation in the main lodge. As you sit down near her, pretend to be reading a magazine.
3: We shouldn't be talking here, Paul.
1: Never mind. Just pick up that paper. They won't even notice us. Helen, I can't meet you tomorrow. I'm going to leave the lodge for a day or so and going along on this hunt they're organizing.
3: Doesn't matter, Paul.
1: What?
3: I said it doesn't matter. I've been thinking this over. You and me. It isn't going to work.
1: What are you talking about?
3: I'm not content. Seeing moments together like this isn't fair to any of us. Me, you, my wife.
1: Now, Helen, listen to me. No, wait. Someone's looking this way. Now, listen.
3: Paul, you listen. I'm leaving the lodge in the morning. I'm going back to town.
1: Oh, Helen, please.
3: Paul, it's perfectly obvious that... Well, that you're not going to be able to do anything about... About Sandra.
1: Helen, that isn't true.
3: Oh?
1: Now, please, please, just give me a little time.
3: Paul,
1: Don't ask me to explain anything. It's just that I'm... Well, I'm quite certain that things are going to be different. And soon, Helen... Very soon.
0: Yes, Paul, you do feel certain that the time has come. And Helen's attitude convinces you of another thing. The schedule for disposing of your wife, Sandra, must be moved up, too. That night, the plan begins to take shape in your mind. It's pretty well in focus, isn't it? As you join the others at breakfast early in the morning and... Prepare to set forth on the pack trip up into the lonely reaches of the mountain. You have a heavy hunting rifle with an easy reach on one of the pack mules. Nicky has one, too. But no one in the gay, lighthearted party realizes what each of you has in mind. Nicky makes it clear to you at one of the stops along the winding, arduous trail. He waits until you're alone and slips up beside you.
4: Quite a setting for the last act, yes?
1: Oh. What are you talking about?
4: Oh, stop it, old man. I think I haven't noticed the way you keep eyeing that hunting rifle. Just itching to grab it, huh? Blast my head off.
1: You out of your mind? I'm not that much of a fool with all these people along.
4: Oh, well, that'll be a later time. After all, when we split up for the hunt, maybe tomorrow. Huh? Yes, that might be ideal.
1: Look, this Cervelli, he's a deputy sheriff, you know.
4: He's a good witness to the little accident. Nothing like having the law on your side.
1: And I'll tell you, you better not try anything.
4: Is this a truce offer? Or just something to throw me off my guard? Oh, all right, Paul. I'll believe you for the next 12 hours anyway, huh? Because you really wouldn't try anything in a big group like this, huh?
5: Ah, but tomorrow...
6: Much as I'd relish it, Nicky, I have no such plans for you.
4: Well, we'll see. Right now, I must see to the needs of our mutual benefactor. My dear sister, Sandra. Ta-ta, old man.
0: All right, folks, we'll have to hit the trail again. Come on, come on. It's frightening, isn't it, Paul? Nicky's cold, self-assured approach. And the terrible realization that he's a much better marksman than you. But you have a plan. Hours later, as the pack train finally arrives at the lonely ridge and the tiny group of cabins, you feel quite certain that everything is perfect for your plan. There's just one thing to do, isn't there? One idea to be planted to make your story airtight later on. You attend to it as the group breaks up to take over the cabins for the night.
7: Oh, Jim. Hey, Jim, Jim Morton.
8: Huh?
7: Jim, come here,
8: oh,
7: will you?
8: Oh, yes, Paul. What is it?
7: Well, I just wanted to ask a little favor of you. Would you and Marge take the cabin next to ours?
8: Oh, sure. I don't see what difference it makes. They all look pretty much run down.
7: No, it isn't that, Jim. It's, well, frankly, I don't want Sandra's brother, Nicky, so close to us.
8: Oh?
7: Oh, look, I know how it must sound, and I hope you won't say anything.
8: Well, of course not.
7: Nicky and Sandra had a big blow-off back at the lodge yesterday. Well, it was about money.
8: Look, you don't have to tell me. Well,
7: thanks, I know that. You're a good friend, Jim, to Sandra and to me. Well, actually, I may be just imagining things, but... this Nicky is a strange chap, and I'm afraid for Sandra. It's better to play it safe anyway. You know.
8: We'll be right there.
7: Good.
8: Matter of fact, it looks as if he's taking the cabin that's farthest away.
7: Huh? Oh, well, that's good. Well, it's like I said, maybe nothing to it. Just forget about it, will you, Jim, that I ever said anything?
8: Sure thing. And now I better give Marge a hand with a sleeping bag.
7: Yeah, go on. I'll do the same thing. Thanks, Jim. Thanks a lot.
0: Just a few words, Paul. Something that Jim will forget for the moment, but something he's sure to remember when you need him most, when the rest of your plan is carried out. The next step is a simple one, isn't it, Paul? The window inside the cabin you share with Sandra. She pays no attention as you check it, casually see that it can be raised. It can. You close it again. That's all for now, isn't it, Paul? But a few hours later at dinner with the others around a big campfire, you're very attentive to Sandra and notice with pleasure that Jim Morton keeps watching her brother, Nicky. It's all going together perfectly, isn't it? An hour or so later, Mr. Savilli suggests that everyone turn in, get a good night's rest. And they all agree. Later, in the cabin, you pace the floor as Sandra stirs restlessly in bed.
2: Paul, why are you pacing? Aren't you going to sleep?
7: No, not right away, Sandra.
2: Have all the others turned in?
7: Yeah. Mm-hmm.
2: Bonfire was fun, wasn't it?
7: Yeah, it was all right.
2: Paul,
7: mm-hmm.
2: Is something bothering you? You've been very quiet ever since we left the lodge.
7: No, it's nothing. I'm going outside, Sandra. I have another cigarette before I turn in.
2: Well, don't wander far. Mr. Savilli said the cliff in back of our cabin is quite dangerous.
7: Yeah, I know all about the cliff, Sandra. Drop of several hundred feet. Well, I'm not thinking of jumping off yet.
2: Paul, please, that isn't funny. You're not really happy with me, are you?
7: Let's not discuss it at this hour, Sandra.
2: I know, you're tired. You're tired of me, of everything. Something else my money couldn't really buy. All right, Paul. This time, when we get back, we'll call it quits.
7: What? No, wait a minute, Sandra.
2: Good night, Paul. Like you, I'm too tired to discuss it.
7: Oh, but Sandra... No, all right, go on to sleep. I'll be back soon.
0: If you needed any further urging, Sandra has provided it, hasn't she, Paul? Suggesting that the two of you can call it quits, as she puts it. But that wouldn't be enough, would it? Helen is expensive. Sandra's money is very necessary. Yes. And everything is clear and simple now, as you walk quietly to the far end of the row of quiet cabins and knock softly on the door of the last one.
9: Who is it?
7: It's me, Nicky. Paul, open up.
9: What do you want?
7: It isn't what I want. It's Sandra. She wants to talk to you.
9: Now?
7: Now. Well, now, just don't worry. I'm not armed. This still isn't the time or the place.
8: Why does she want to see me? What have you told her?
6: Everything, my dear brother-in-law.
8: You're a fool, Paul.
6: Perhaps. Perhaps not. Well, you shouldn't keep Sandra waiting. She's quite annoyed with you.
8: Wait till I get a coat. Some boots.
6: Yeah, and your rifle, Nicky. You better bring it along in case you have any doubts about me.
8: That's not a bad idea.
6: I thought you'd agree.
8: I don't see any light in the cabin. Are you sure, Sandra?
6: Well, look closer, Nicky. There's a light.
0: He turns, peers through the darkness toward the cabin. And in that moment, your hand closes around a heavy rock in your overcoat pocket. You lift the rock high.
1: I'm sorry, Nicky.
6: This is as far as you go.
0: Quickly, you lift Nicky's limp form, carry him to the edge of the cliff and back of the cabin. A little shove and the first half of your plan is complete, isn't it, Paul? But only the first half. You hurry back to the spot where you killed Nicky, don a pair of leather gloves, pick up Nicky's rifle, and enter your cabin. You freeze for a moment as Sandra stirs uneasily in her sleep. Then you undress quickly, slipping into your pajamas and robe. You cross the room. Stand near the window as you raise Nicky's heavy hunting rifle. And then... A moment later, you're across the cabin and outside. You hurl the rifle out into the snow and then shout at the top of your lungs.
1: Jim! Jim Morton! Mr. Savelli, help! Help somebody! Come quick! Help! Help! Please, can't you do something for her, for Sandra?
5: Easy, son, easy. It's too late to do anything. Now try to tell us again what happened. Slowly.
1: Well, Nicky and Sandra, they had a terrible row yesterday back at the lodge.
8: That's right. Paul told me about it this afternoon.
1: I had no idea he'd do anything like this.
6: He came down here. He tried to get in. He wouldn't open the door. I thought he'd gone away.
5: But he went to the window, you said.
6: Yeah, that's right. He raised it and fired point blank at her, and then he ran. And I went out after him, caught him for a second. He struggled over the gun, and he let go of it and broke away.
8: Oh, he didn't know where he was running.
6: Oh, I don't know. Maybe he didn't care by then. He just went right over the cliff.
5: It's a 200 or 300 foot fall. Probably just as well. He'd never have got away with it.
6: Poor Sandra. I should have told you about the quarrel.
8: Easy fall. Wasn't your fault.
5: No. I've seen things like this before, Mr. Cameron. Well, it gets crazy mad like that. Maybe he'd even been drinking. We don't know.
6: Yeah, but if I hadn't let Nicky come along...
5: He'd have found another way, probably. Nothing to blame yourself for, Mr. Cameron. Not much use blaming anybody now.

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0: Well, Paul, it's all over, isn't it? And in a way that you're certain leaves you in the clear. It's simple, isn't it? So simple that even the slow-thinking sheriff's deputy, Mr. Servilli, can have no difficulty in adding things up. You're sure he will have to reach the inevitable conclusion that Nikki killed his sister out of frustration when she threatened to cut him off without a cent. You stand just outside the cabin now, the stunned, grief-stricken husband dully recounting your story to the little group of Sandra's friends as inside, Mr. Servilli examines the position of the body, the cabin, and then finally comes to the open door and calls to you.
1: Mr. Cameron, would you step in here for a moment?
2: Oh, yeah, yes, of course.
1: It's all right. I've covered her.
2: Thanks.
1: Skip it. It was out of respect to her. Not you, Cameron.
2: What?
1: It was an interesting yarn you told out there in front of all those people.
2: Yarn? See here, Mr. Servilli.
1: You said Nikki came to the cabin a little while ago. That you wouldn't unlock the door for him. You said he raised the window. Fired point blank at her. Thoughtful of him to close the window after he shot her, wasn't it?
2: No. I closed it. I thought she might still be alive, and I didn't want to take any chance on her getting
1: killed.
2: You made
1: up quite a story, Cameron. But it's not going to help you. You shot your wife.
2: Look here, Servilli. I won't stand here and be accused by an amateur detective who thinks
1: he
2: can tell
1: me... Save it, Cameron. And listen. You see, these cabins aren't used much. You should have thought of that because this window hasn't been raised in the last 3 hours. Maybe you raised it before then to check it. I don't know. But I do know it hasn't been raised in the last 3 hours.
2: It was, I tell you.
1: Come here, Cameron. Have a closer look.
2: What?
1: Here. Along the bottom of the sash.
2: Spider web.
1: Yes. Spun by one of the more permanent residents of this old cabin. He's been busy for at least 3 hours. Takes these spiders up here that long to spin a web.
2: A spider. Little thing like a spider.
1: A very busy little spider. I'd say the web he spun between this sill and window sash provides enough evidence for even an amateur detective to make an arrest. Wouldn't you?

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To men over 17, the National Guard suggests you find out how you can meet your military obligations this pleasant way. Train with your hometown buddies, learn new skills, and enjoy sports while you live at home and get a day's regular pay for each two-hour drill period. For more information, inquire at nearest National Guard headquarters. Featured in tonight's story were Bill Foreman as the Whistler, John Daner, Sarah Selby, Virginia Gregg, Lamont Johnson, Don Harvey, and Britt Wood. The Whistler was produced and directed by George W. Allen, with story by Joel Malone, music by Wilbur Hatch, and was transmitted overseas by the Armed Forces Radio Service. The Whistler was entirely fictional, and all characters portrayed on The Whistler are also fictional. Any similarity of names or resemblance to persons living or dead is purely coincidental. Remember to tune in at this same time next Sunday when the Signal Oil Company will bring you another strange story by The Whistler entitled Man from the Morgue, in which a strange deception leads a frightened criminal to frenzied action and murder. Marvin Miller speaking for the Signal Oil Company. Stay tuned now for our Miss Brooks starring Eve Arden, which follows immediately over most of these stations. 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

0: You're listening to The Whistler Hour on ABN, the Antioch Broadcasting Network. 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Its title, Episode at Thunder Mountain. From the ABN Reel-to-Reel Library. This episode of The Whistler originally aired Sunday, November 27th, 1949. Its title, The Clever Mr. Farley.
1: And now stay tuned for the mystery program that is unique among all mystery programs. Because even when you know who's guilty, you always receive a startling surprise at the final curtain. In the Signal Oil program, The Whistler.

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For extra driving pleasure, the signal to look for is the yellow and black circle sign that identifies signal service stations from Canada to Mexico. And for Sunday evening listening pleasure, the signal to listen for is this whistle that identifies the signal oil program, the Whistler.

0: I am the Whistler, and I know many things, for I walk by night. I know many strange tales hidden in the hearts of men and women who have stepped into the shadows. Yes, I know the nameless terrors of which they dare not speak.
1: And now the Whistler's strange story, The Clever Mr. Farley.
0: Dan Farley removed his top coat, glanced out the window of his compartment on the luxury streamliner as it headed west from Chicago, placed his suitcase on a seat, tossed his briefcase on top of his suitcase. Dan had learned long ago that the safest place to hide valuable objects was in the open, and his briefcase was quite valuable to him. In it, he carried $150,000 in brand new $20 bills, counterfeit $20 bills. But so perfectly executed, even an expert would have trouble in spotting them as bogus. As the train began to speed up, Dan smiled. He was glad to get underway. In his work, he didn't spend too much time in one place. And he'd been in Chicago much longer than he intended.
2: Ticket, please.
3: Come in.
2: Oh, hello, conductor.
3: Here we are.
4: Through to Los Angeles, compartment C.
3: Mm-hmm. Not so many traveling today, huh?
4: We'll pick up some more in Kansas City.
3: Oh.
4: Yeah, I guess this does it. Hope you enjoy your trip.
3: Thanks, I will. I always do.
0: Yes, you do enjoy your trips across the country, don't you, Dan? After 5 years of passing and distributing counterfeit money, you've never even been arrested on suspicion. Tall, handsome, with the assured poise of a banking executive. Everyone accepts you for what you appear to be, just a successful young man. You decide to go to the club car and look over some of the other passengers. Like most bachelors, you never object to meeting a pretty girl. When you enter the club car, you deliberately choose the middle seat of the only 3 seats remaining vacant. But luck's against you. You're annoyed when a seedy-looking man of about 60 sits down on your left. You quickly pick up a magazine and begin to read.
5: Quite a train, huh?
3: Mm-hmm.
5: I don't have occasion to ride very many trains. Especially a modern train like this. Going as far as Kansas City?
3: Uh-huh.
5: Traveling on business?
3: Yes, that's right.
5: Salesman?
3: Nope.
5: I kind of thought you were. I guess it's none of my business anyway. You know, I can't make up my mind whether to stop over at Kansas City or go on through to Los Angeles. Ever been to Kansas City?
3: Never have, no.
5: I guess it's no different than most cities. I'm not sure I'll even stop over. Come to think of it, though, I might have to. My reservation's only good that far. You think I'd get my accommodations on this train extended if I decided to go on through?
3: The conductor can tell you.
5: Yeah. You going straight through?
3: I haven't decided.
5: Oh, I'm sorry. I'm so inquisitive. Care for a drink?
3: No thanks, no.
5: I guess I'm boring you, son. Excuse me for being so talkative.
3: I'm sorry, I didn't mean to be rude. It's just that this article is...
5: Yeah, sure, sure, you want to read.
3: Yeah.
5: But speaking of articles, son, if I was a young fella, I'd be a lot more interested in the little article coming this way than I would be in a magazine.
3: I think you've got something.
5: Yeah. She's going to have to sit down right next to you. Go ahead and get acquainted with her. I'll go get me a drink. Maybe I'll see you later.
3: Okay. Au revoir, Pop.

0: If you'd rather read that book than talk to me, just tell me. It won't bother you anymore. But if you don't mind a little conversation...
1: Why should I mind? Informal conversations are customary on trains, aren't they?
0: Well, I'm not a customarian, but in my book, when a lady desires solitude, that's what she gets. Cigarette?
1: Not now, thank you.
0: Going all the way through?
1: Something funny?
0: Yeah, my question. You know, when that old gentleman standing at the bar over there asked me if I was going straight through, it annoyed me. Now to open a conversation, I ask you the same thing.
1: Should I be annoyed, too?
0: Well, not unless I affect you the way he did me.
1: Well, I guess this is the wrong answer, but so far you haven't affected me at all.
0: Yeah, well, I was afraid of that. Well, that's the way life is, huh? Besides, we've got quite a ride in front of us. Maybe 24 hours will make a difference.
1: Maybe.
0: Leave your husband in Chicago?
1: No.
0: Oh, meeting him at the other end, huh?
1: No.
0: Don't tell me you're not married.
1: I won't. I won't tell you that I am, either.
0: In other words, what's it to me, huh?
1: Mm-hmm.
0: Well, do you mind telling me your name?
1: Not particularly. I'm Judith Barnes.
0: Judith? That's a pretty name. Chicagoan?
1: At times.
0: Oh, woman of mystery, huh?
1: Have to be. I'm a spy.
0: You haven't asked me who I am.
1: No, I haven't.
0: I'm going to tell you anyway. Name's Dan Farley. I'm a spy, too.
2: An interesting girl, isn't she, Dan? And as the train moves westward, you become very well acquainted with the charming, attractive Judith Barnes. Yes, the two of you hit it off splendidly. And she seems quite interested in you, too, doesn't she? Later, you have dinner together, chat pleasantly back in the club car. And then suddenly you see the smile vanish from her lips. She becomes tense. You follow her gaze to the end of the car, to the tall, heavy-set man in the brown suit. He turns his eyes away and pretends to read a newspaper. You look back at Judith. Notice her attention is now shifted to the opposite end of the car, to another man sitting there.
0: What's the matter, Judith?
1: Dan, will you do me a favor?
0: That depends.
1: Well, it's very important. I wouldn't ask you.
0: Sure, sure. What is it?
1: I have a small package with me. It's a very valuable package.
0: Oh?
1: I'll leave it here in this magazine. When I leave, will you pick it up and hold it for me?
0: What's in it?
1: I can't tell you.
0: Well, now look, if I'm going to play carrier pigeon...
1: I'll explain everything later, Dan. I'm in compartment B, car 118. Bring it to me there.
0: Okay. Why don't you get it over with right now while Brown Suit's busy with the newspaper?
1: What?
0: He's the reason for all this, isn't he? He and his pal down at the other end of the car.
1: What?
0: They really have you boxed in here, baby.
1: I know I can trust you, dear.
0: At this point, what else can you do? You've got to trust me, sweetheart.

0: Tonight's $20 Signal gasoline book goes to Carol Hamilton of Los Angeles for this limerick. There once was a fellow named Ewell whose auto ran just like a jewel. When asked what the cause, he said without pause, "Why, Signal, go farther's my fuel."
1: Signal, Signal, Signal gasoline. Your car will go far with go farther gasoline.
0: A smart fellow, that driver in the limerick. He knew what more and more drivers discover when they switch to Signal. That mileage and performance are like birds of a feather. They go together. So if you're looking for quick cold weather starting, if you're looking for flashing pickup, if you're looking for smooth, quiet power, just remember you'll find them all when you fill up with Signal, the famous Go Farther gasoline.

0: Well, Dan, when you boarded the train in Chicago, you had only one thought in mind. To get your package of counterfeit $20 bills to your contact in Los Angeles as quickly as possible. But your meeting with Judith Barnes in the club car has altered your plans, hasn't it? As the train speeds on into the night, you wonder what's in the package Judith has placed in your care. Why she's afraid of the two men who stationed themselves at either end of the club car. You watch her as she leaves now, walks past the man in the brown suit. He makes no move to follow her. You lean back, light up a cigarette, finish your drink. Then finally you get to your feet, move past him, stroll toward the next car. As you do, you turn around. The man in the brown suit is following you. Quickening your pace, you hurry into the next car. Somehow you've got to shake him off. And then suddenly up ahead, a door to a compartment partially open. You're about to hurry by when you notice the man sitting inside. The gentleman you met earlier that afternoon in the club car.
1: Hello there.
2: Huh? Oh, hello, son.
1: Figuring on catching a few winks?
2: Yeah, was figuring on it. Say, how'd you get along with the young lady?
1: Oh, all right. Thought maybe I could buy you a drink, a nightcap.
2: Well, thanks, but...
1: I was pretty rude this afternoon, huh?
2: Oh.
1: I didn't mean to be, really. It's just that I had things on my mind.
2: Oh, that's all right, son. I talk too much anyway.
1: Oh, no, you don't. I tell you what. Let's have lunch tomorrow, and I... wait a minute. You're stopping over in Kansas City, aren't you?
2: Have to. Reservations on this train are all taken, and the conductor tells me there's a waiting list ahead of me.
1: Yeah, I think you're lucky. They tell me Kansas City's quite a place. Think I'll stop over myself.
2: I thought you said you had reservations through to the coast.
1: Oh, I have, but I'm afraid it's Kansas City just the same. You remember a while back when you asked me if I was a salesman?
2: Yes, I do. I guess I was a little nosy.
1: No, you weren't. No, I was pretty brusque. But I had a reason. You see, my work is, sort of confidential.
2: Detective?
1: Well, not exactly. I'm a federal man, work for the government. My name's Farley.
2: Government man, huh?
1: Mm-hmm.
2: Say, I'm Seth Williams from Junction City, Iowa. Certainly pleased to meet you, Mr. Farley. I've always wanted to meet a G-man.
1: Well, I'm not a G-man, exactly. I'm with the Customs Department. Frankly, that's why I'm getting off at Kansas City.
2: Glad to hear that. Then we can still have lunch together.
1: Well, no, not in Kansas City, but we might see each other on the train again if we take the same one out of Kansas City. How long are you figuring on stopping?
2: Just one day.
1: Oh.
2: I figure on taking the same train tomorrow.
1: Well, I had the same idea. I'll make my reservations as soon as we get in.
2: Good, I will too. Something to do with one of your cases, huh?
1: Yeah, that's right. Oh, by the way, do you mind if I step in here and wash my hands? I don't know where I picked this up. Probably newsprint.
2: Go right ahead, son.
0: The moment you're out of his sight, you open the package Judith gave you in the club car. Your hand trembles as you pick up the piece of jewelry. A diamond brooch, exquisitely fashioned. Breathtaking, isn't it, Dan? Yes, and you're certain it's worth a fortune. You're certain, too, that Judith stole it. And if you can get it away from her, it'll even the score. You hate to part with the brooch, don't you, Dan? But there's nothing else you can do at the moment with the man in the brown suit and his friend, probably searching the train for you. Quickly, you make up your mind. Replace the brooch in the package. Step back into the compartment. You feel confident you can trust Seth Williams of Junction City.
1: Oh, Mr. Williams.
2: Yeah?
1: I wonder if you'd do me a favor.
2: Why, be glad to.
1: I'm interested in finding a certain party on this train. Now, you could help me out and do Uncle Sam a good turn, too.
2: Of course. What is it, son?
1: Well, take this package and hold it for me for a while.
2: Well, sure, but...
1: I'd rather not tell you my reasons just now. Later on, I will. Do you mind?
2: Well, no, I guess not. But why pick on me?
1: Want to know the real truth, Mr. Williams?
2: Well, of course.
1: Well, it's because you look like that place you come from, Junction City. You know the old saying, can take the boy out of the country, but you can't take the country out of the boy?
2: Yeah, a lot of truth in it, I guess.
1: Yeah, there is. You'd be the last person on a train a smart crook would pick on.
2: Well, you're not very flattering, but you make sense. I like you. I'll keep your package for you. Go ahead, look through the card.
1: Thanks. I won't be gone long.
0: You feel better now, Dan. Certain that the brooch is safe with old Mr. Williams. Somehow you feel you can trust him, don't you? As you leave him, step into the corridor. The man in the brown suit is nowhere in sight. You hurry through the cars to compartment B, car 118.
3: Dan.
1: Hello, sweetheart.
3: Dan, please, get away from here quickly.
4: Well, yeah, let him come in, baby. Let him come in. Oh, well. Nice of you to show up, chum. Save us the trouble of coming after you.
1: What's this all about?
4: So the two of us are working together, huh?
2: You know, first we thought maybe you were just making a play for the lady here.
1: I'm afraid I don't follow this gentleman.
2: Maybe we ought to make it clear to him, Joe.
3: Now, wait a minute.
4: Which one of you has the brooch? Well?
1: Brooch? What are you talking about?
3: We don't have it, either one of us.
2: Look, lady, we were hoping we wouldn't have to get rough.
3: I tell you, we don't have...
2: I hate to get rough with a lady. But a man's a little different. Maybe after a little treatment, your boyfriend will feel like talking. Don't you think so, Joe?
4: I'm sure he will.
1: Now, just a minute. You boys are mixed up.
2: I don't think so. We'll see, anyway. Come here.
3: He has nothing to do with this. I know when I've lost, I'll give you the brooch.
0: You stare at her, bewildered, unable to understand what's happened. You watch Judith open his suitcase, take out the brooch, hand it to the man in the brown suit. You're certain it's the same brooch you handed to Mr. Williams a few minutes ago. Yet here it is.
4: Now you're being smart, sister. Thanks.
2: Yeah, very smart.
4: And we'll be in KC before long. I think you better stay right here in your compartment, lady. Don't make a move.
3: All right.
2: That might be a good idea for you, too, handsome.
1: Oh, you don't have to worry about me. I don't know what this is all about, and I don't care.
2: None of your business. Is that it?
1: That's it.
2: Keep it that way. Come on, Joe.
1: You've got a great sense of humor.
3: That brooch was just Pace.
1: A phony?
3: Yes. I figured something like this might happen, so I had an imitation made. A perfect imitation.
1: Well, then why did you carry the real article with you?
3: Because I was sure they'd search my compartment instead of coming after me.
1: Oh?
3: I recognized the man in the brown suit as Joe Franklin, one of the best-known jewel thieves in the business. That's why I was so worried when he showed up in the club car tonight with his partner.
1: Hmm. So you dumped the real brooch on me and then left hoping they'd tail you to your apartment and grab the phony brooch.
3: That's right.
1: Hmm.
3: Well, it worked out anyway. Though, you did give me a bad moment turning up here the way you did. If they'd searched you...
1: They wouldn't have found a thing.
3: What?
1: I had a hunch they'd frisk me, so I hid it.
3: Where?
1: In the club car.
3: That was careless.
1: Oh, quit worrying. It's practically locked up.
3: You'd better get it right away.
1: Use your head. Suppose those two guys find out that bauble you gave them's a phony. They're liable to come back.
3: What do you suggest we do, then?
1: Leave it right where it is. Sit tight. If nothing happens, those two guys will get off at Kansas City. Once they're gone, I'll bring you the brooch.
3: How do I know you won't double-cross me, Dan?
1: You don't. But you had to trust me before, remember?
3: All right. We'll play it your way. But there's something you better remember, Dan.
1: Yeah?
3: You'd better come through. If you don't, you're going to be awfully sorry.
0: Well, Dan, it was easier than you thought, wasn't it? As you leave Judith's compartment, more than ever convinced she's a thief, you know exactly what you're going to do. When you reach Kansas City, you'll leave the train. Let Judith discover your absence after the train resumes its journey. Then it'll be too late for her to do anything. You can forget you ever saw her. Then another idea hits you. A great idea, isn't it, Dan? Quickly, you return to Mr. Williams' compartment.
4: Find your party all right, son?
1: Yeah, I did. Are you still figuring on leaving Kansas City on tomorrow's edition of the same train?
4: Mm-hmm. Already wired for my reservations.
1: Good. I'll take the same one. Now, meantime, if you can help me still further, that is, if you will...
4: Well, I guess so.
1: I want you to keep that little package for me while you're in Kansas City. You can give it to me when we see each other again in the train tomorrow, huh?
4: How do you know I'll show up?
1: I don't. I just believe in you, Mr. Williams.
4: All right, son. I'll do it.
0: Now everything's set, isn't it, Dan? Even if you run into trouble while you're in Kansas City, no matter what happens, the brooch will be safe with Mr. Williams. You smile as you return to your own compartment, And as you step inside, your eyes fall on your briefcase. And suddenly you know something is wrong. The briefcase has been moved, tampered with, hasn't it, Dan? You're certain of that. Quickly, you open it. The money's still there. But somehow you have the feeling it's been disturbed. And for the first time in your career, a wave of panic sweeps over you.
1: What? Who is it?
5: Mr. Farley, sir.
1: Oh, yes, Porter. What is it?
5: We'll be arriving in Kansas City another half hour. I wondered if you wanted to send a wire or something.
1: No thanks, Porter.
0: You stand there, staring down into the briefcase full of counterfeit bills. You can't take any chances, can you, Dan? You have to leave the train at Kansas City. Then the moment it stops, you hurry into the station, put the briefcase into a station locker. Yes, that's the safest place for it now. Put it in a station locker. You'll pick it up at a later date for future use. Then you go on into town and stay out of sight overnight. The following evening, you return to the station, take the train agreed upon. And as it pulls out of Kansas City, you hurry into the club car. Your fears that Mr. Williams might not be there vanish as you enter. There he is. He's come through for you exactly as you expected.
1: Well, hiya, Mr. Williams.
2: Hello, son. Say, I was getting worried about you. Thought you might have missed connections.
1: I never...

0: 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But do they stop there? No, sir. Just to make doubly sure not a single part has been overlooked, they check each point again, which is why it's called signal double-check lubrication. 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And that's the kind of lubrication you get from friendly, independent signal dealers.
1: Everything worked perfectly, didn't it, Dan? Yes, and as the big streamliner picks up speed, you're more than satisfied, aren't you? You might even give up the counterfeiting racket and go into a legitimate business of your own after you dispose of the brooch. You're sure you'll be able to sell it for at least $50,000 once you reach the coast. And you're not worried about Judith Barnes. The chances are you'll never see her again. And the elderly Mr. Williams came through for you exactly as you were certain he would.
2: Yes, sir, Mr. Williams, you did me quite a favor.
3: Well, I was glad to do it.
2: Would you like to see what you've been holding for me? It's very pretty.
3: Yeah, I would.
2: Okay, I'll show it to you. Come on, we'll go back to my compartment. It's only 3 cars back.
3: Why, we can stop at my compartment if you'd rather. It's right ahead there.
2: Oh, it suits me. Might stick around and beat you a game of cribbage, if you play cribbage.
3: I'm the best cribbage player you ever saw.
2: Come on.
3: Here we are.
4: Hello, Dan.
2: Judith, what are you doing? How did you know that...
4: It was easy, Dan. I simply followed you when you left the train.
2: You mean Mr. Williams told you?
4: Mr. Williams told me nothing until a few minutes ago. I asked him to arrange this little meeting. You see, I'm an insurance investigator, Dan.
2: Insurance investigator? But I thought you...
4: You thought I lifted that brooch, didn't you? No, Dan, no. I just paid $15,000 for the return of that brooch in Chicago. No questions asked. I wanted to be sure it got back to my company.
2: You were handling it alone?
4: My guard was supposed to come along with me. Something must have happened because he didn't show up.
2: So you picked on me?
4: Yes. The minute I saw you, I knew you were just the type to get it through. But, just to make sure, I trailed you after you got off the train last night.
2: What about the boys that got the phony brooch?
4: They're in the hands of the Kansas City police right now.
2: Yeah. Like I said before, you're quite an operator. Catch, baby. I guess you win.
4: Thanks, Dad. Uh-huh. This is it. Well, maybe I'll see you again sometime. I could have you picked up for attempted theft, you know. But I won't.
2: How come?
4: Well, in your own way, you were very helpful. You too, Mr. Williams. Thanks a lot.
3: That's all right, young lady. You must be a darn good detective.
4: My boss thinks so. Bye.
2: She's quite a gal.
3: Isn't she? Nice of her not to take action against you.
2: Yeah. Sorry I had to lie to you, Mr. Williams. Anyway, you sure did your part. Well, I guess I'll have to change plans again, get off at Albuquerque and get back east.
3: I'm afraid not.
2: What?
3: You see, I found something of yours, too, in your compartment yesterday while you were tied up with those jewel thieves. A briefcase full of phony money. The same one you put in that station locker in Kansas City.
2: You were the one who...
3: That's right. Solid evidence. You're under arrest.
2: Now, wait a minute. I
3: was on that train looking for someone yesterday. Didn't know just who. And then you came along.
2: But how could you...
3: Never should have told me that lie about being a federal man, son. 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Been a Fed myself for 25 years.

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0: Featured in tonight's story were Gerald Moore, Betty Lou Gerson, and Earl Ross. The Whistler was produced and directed by George W. Allen, with story by Edward Bloodworth, music by Wilbur Hatch, and was transmitted to our troops overseas by the Armed Forces Radio Service. 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Any similarity of names or resemblance to persons living or dead is purely coincidental. Remember, at this same time next Sunday, another strange...
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0: Suspense. Columbia's parade of outstanding thrillers, produced by William Speer and scored by Bernard Herrmann. Notable melodramas from stage and screen, fiction and radio, presented each week to bring you to the edge of your chair, to keep you in suspense. Tonight's story, by the noted American author T.S. Stribling, deals with a crime of murder on an exotic and atmospheric island, with ragged beggars who slept in a Hindu temple and awoke with gold in their pockets and a dead girl lying near them, and with a strange and mystical entrance into the life of hereafter, which was the experience of an American psychologist. For your suspenseful listening, we invite you to join us for A Passage to Benares. In Porto, Spain, in Trinidad, at 5:30 in the morning, Mr. Henry Pajoli, an American psychologist, stirred uneasily, became conscious of a splitting headache, opened his eyes in bewilderment, and then, with a shock, saw where he was. He got up, arranged his clothing. He tried with his neat psychological mind to recapture his dream, to bottle up again the little smoking wisps that still floated about within his aching head. By 7:00, he had found his way back to the house of Mr. Lowe, his host in Port of Spain. Lowe was already about his coffee, with an interested spoon poised above the morning paper.
1: Ah, there you are. Good morning, Pajoli. I say, you are quiet. Didn't hear you get up at all. Have some breakfast?
2: Oh, thanks. I've been out for a breath of air. What's the news today?
1: Well, the new governor will arrive in Trinidad on the 12th, and, hello. Another native's killed his wife. Tell me, Pajoli, as a psychologist, why do coolies kill their wives?
2: Oh, for various reasons, I imagine. Let's hear some of the facts.
1: Oh, I say this is a coincidence. Really putting on a show for you, Pajoli, on your first visit to Trinidad.
2: How so?
1: Well, you remember that wedding procession you and I watched last evening down at the Hindu temple?
2: The temple? Oh, of course, the cream-colored little bride with the breastplates and the linked gold coins and the anklets and all the finery.
1: Mm-hmm.
2: And the bridegroom. What'd you say his name was? Budman Lal?
1: Yes. Well, do you know what's happened? Budman Lal is in jail this morning, and his cream-colored little bride is dead, with her throat cut.
2: No. Do they think he did it?
1: No doubt of it. That's why he's in jail now. He always seemed like a sensible fellow, too. One of our best patrons. Which only proves my contention, Pajoli. A bridegroom of only 6 or 8 hours killing his wife without any reason at all.
2: Oh, there's usually some reason for murder.
1: Maybe. But I say, old boy, you're missing the point completely.
2: How?
1: Well, suppose you actually had gone and slept in the temple there last night. Mm-hmm. You wanted to, you know, remember? And I said, no white man ever stays all night in a coolie temple. You remember?
2: Yes, I remember. You said it simply isn't done.
1: Well, if you had, Pajoli, I say, that would have been a pretty kettle, wouldn't it?
2: Yes. Yes.
1: Well, I'm afraid I'll be mixed up in this. Both Mr. Lal and his uncle, Hira Das, are clients of mine. Old Hira Das has upwards of $5 million in my bank.
2: Hira Das? Didn't you tell me he built that temple where the murder took place?
1: Yes. It's what the Hindus call a temple and rest house. Hira Das gives rice and tea to any traveler who comes in for the night. It's an Indian custom to help mendicant pilgrims. A rich Indian will build a temple and rest house just as you Americans erect libraries.
2: Ah. What does it say there about the murder, though?
1: Budman Lal, nephew of the famous Mr. Hira Das, was arrested early this morning at his home for the alleged murder of his wife, whom he married yesterday. The body was found at 6:00 this morning in the temple where the wedding ceremony took place. The temple attendants gave the alarm. The victim's head was severed completely from her body and all her jewelry was gone. 5 coolie beggars who were asleep in the temple when the body was discovered were arrested. They all claimed ignorance of the crime, but a search of their persons revealed that each beggar had a piece of the bride's jewelry and a coin from her necklace. Mr. Budman Lal and his wife were seen to enter the temple at about 11 last night for the Hindu rite of purification. Mr. Lal, who is a prominent curio dealer, declines to say anything further.
2: Doesn't tell you very much, does it?
1: Not much.
2: What do you make of those beggars?
1: Oh, that's simple enough. Those devils laid in wait inside the temple until the husband went out and left his wife. Then they murdered her and divided the spoil.
2: But she had enough bangles and gee-jaws to give a dozen to each man.
1: Yes, you're quite right, Bajoli. That's a fact.
2: Why should they continue sleeping in the temple after they'd killed her if they did murder her?
1: Well, why shouldn't they? They knew they'd be suspected, and they couldn't get off the island without capture, so they thought they might as well lie down again and go back to sleep.
2: You may be right, Lowe, but that doesn't look like the solution to me.
1: Well, I'm satisfied that's how it occurred.
2: You mean the beggars killed her?
1: Mm-hmm.
2: Well, I don't think so. I rather fancy that the actual murderer took the girl's jewelry and went about the temple thrusting a bangle and a coin in the pockets of each of the sleeping beggars to lay a false scent.
1: Come now, that's laying it on a bit too thick, Bajo.
2: My dear Lowe, that's the only possible explanation for the coins in the beggar's pockets.
1: I say, boy, you've had lots of experience in these things. Come along with me and we'll go up and see Mr. Hyrad Daz and see if we can't help his nephew.
2: I'll be glad to. But we'll go to the temple first. Then we'll call on Mr. Hyrad Daz.

0: here we are. In spite of the police guard at the door, the temple doesn't look sinister in the daylight.
1: No, it just looks dirty. Let's go in and question the beggars. Excuse me. Did any of you fellows hear noises in this temple last night?
2: Oh, much sleep, Sahib. No noise. Policeman Panchos wake this morning, makes it still here.
1: What's your name?
2: Shuda Chan, Sahib.
1: When did you go to sleep last night?
2: When I ate rice and tea, Sahib.
1: Mm-hmm. Do you remember seeing Budman Lal and his wife enter this building last night?
2: Yes, remember, Sahib.
1: Did you see them go out?
2: No, Sahib. No one remember go out.
1: You were all asleep then, huh?
2: All asleep, Sahib.
1: Did you have any dreams during your sleep? Hear any noises?
2: I dream bad dreams, Sahib.
1: Huh?
2: When policeman punched me awake this morning, I think dream is come true.
3: And me, Sahib.
4: Me too. Me.
1: Did you all have bad dreams?
2: Yes. All have bad dreams.
0: Look here, Pajoli. I don't see where this is getting us. I do think we ought to be getting on to old Haradas's house.
1: No, I think we can now entirely discard the theory that the beggars murdered the girls.
0: On what grounds? They told you nothing except that they all had bad dreams.
1: That's the reason. They all had wild, fantastic dreams. That suggests that they were given some sort of opiate in their rice or tea last night. It's quite improbable that five ignorant coolies would have wit enough to concoct such a piece of evidence as that.
0: That's a fact, but I don't believe a Trinidad court would admit such evidence.
1: We're not looking for legal evidence. We're after some indication of the real criminal. Now I suggest that we get onto the house of Haradas.

0: Please come in, gentlemen. I've been expecting you. Please be seated.
1: Thank you.
2: Thank you.
0: A most mysterious murder in the life of my poor nephew will depend upon your exertions, gentlemen. Tell me, what do you think of the beggars that were found in the temple with the bangles and coins?
3: Well, I'm afraid my judgment of the beggars will disappoint you, Mr. Haridas.
0: Huh?
3: My theory is that they're innocent of the crime.
0: Really? Why do you say that?
3: Because they told me of dreams they had. And all their dreams were very nearly identical.
0: You are not English, sir. No Englishman would have thought of that.
3: No, I'm American with a backlash sprinkling of Italian. My name's Pagioli.
0: What is your profession, Mr. Pagioli? You are a detective.
3: No, Mr. Das. I'm a psychologist.
0: Ah, your soul is at least groping after knowledge. However, it gropes as a blind worm, Mr. Pagioli. And we must find the criminal who committed this crime and thus restore my nephew, Budman Lal, to liberty. You can imagine what a blow this has been to me after I arranged this marriage for my nephew.
3: You did? Arranged a marriage for a nephew who was in his 30s?
0: Yes, Mr. Pagioli. I wanted him to avoid the pitfalls into which I fell.
3: Ah.
0: He was unmarried, and he'd already begun to add dollars to dollars. I did the same thing. And now, look at me. An empty old man in a foreign land. What good is this house where men of my own kind can't come and sit with me when I have no grandchildren to romp and play? No. I've piled up dollars and pounds. I've eaten the world, Mr. Pagioli, and found it bitter. Now here I am, an outcast.
3: Then why don't you go back to India, Mr. Haridas?
0: Why, Mr. Pagioli, my mind is half English. If I should return to Benares, I'd walk about thinking what the temples cost. How much was the value of the stone set in the eye of Krishna's image? If I would ever be one with my own people again, Mr. Pagioli, I must leave this Western mind and body here in Trinidad.
3: That's very interesting and moving, but we were discussing your nephew, Budman Lal.
0: Wait. In searching for the criminal, I would suggest you look for a moneyed man. Let me tell you my suspicions, and you can work out the details.
3: What are they?
0: I went out of the temple this morning to have the body of my poor murdered niece brought here to my villa for burial. I talked to the five beggars, and they told me there was a sixth sleeper in the temple last night.
3: Was there indeed?
0: Yes, Mr. Lowe, a white man.
3: A white man?
0: Yes, Mr. Lowe. All five of the coolies and my man, Guka, told me it was true.
3: But, Mr. Haridas, decapitation is not an American mode of murder.
0: American?
3: I was speaking generally. I mean a white man's method of murder.
0: That is indicative in itself. I meant to call your attention to that point. It shows the white man was a highly educated man who had studied the mental habits of other peoples than his own. So he was enabled to give the crime an extraordinary resemblance to a Hindu crime.
3: But what motive could a white man have?
0: Possibly robbery, Mr. Pagioli. Or if he were a very intellectual man, he might have murdered the poor child by way of experiment.
3: A murder for experiment?
0: Yes, Mr. Lowe. To record the psychological reaction.
3: Why? I can't entertain such a theory as that, Mr. Haridas.
1: Oh, no. It is too far-fetched.
0: However, it is worth investigating, is it not?
3: Yes, yes, but I'll begin my investigations with the man Guka.
0: By all means, Mr. Pagioli. And in your investigations, gentlemen, hire any assistance you may need. Draw on me for any amount. I want my nephew exonerated, and above all things, I want the real criminal apprehended and brought to the gallows.

0: what do you think of that, Pajali?
1: White man in that temple. Ah, sounds like pure fiction to me, to Shield Bob and Lau. You know, these fellows hang together like thieves. Say, it's a jolly good thing we didn't decide to sleep in the temple last night, isn't it?
2: You know, in my opinion, Lau, the actual criminal is Boodman Lau.
1: Same here. I've thought so ever since I first saw the account in the paper. Somehow these fellows will chop their wives to pieces for no reason at all.
2: Lau, what do you know about Boodman Lau?
1: Well, he was born here and has always been a figure because of his rich uncle.
2: Lived here all his life?
1: Uh-huh. Except when he was in Oxford for 6 years.
2: Oh, he was an Oxford man, huh?
1: Yes, yes.
2: There you are. That's the trouble.
1: I don't understand. What do you mean, Pajoli?
2: No doubt he fell in love with some English girl, but when old Hira Das chose a Hindu child for his wife, Budman couldn't refuse marriage. No man's going to quarrel with a $5 million legacy. And then he chose this ghastly method of getting rid of the child bride.
1: I dare say you're right. I feel sure Budman Lal killed the girl. And George, I'm getting tired of walking. There's a cab. Let's hop it and ride the rest of the way. Hi, cabby! A cab!
3: I see. Oh, hi.
1: Well, aren't you coming?
2: You know, I don't feel that I can conscientiously continue this investigation, trying to clear a person whom I have every reason to believe guilty.
1: But, man, don't leave me like this. At least come as far as police headquarters with me and explain your theory about Gukha, the temple keeper, and the rice.
2: Well, I thought I'd go back to your cottage and pack my things.
1: Pack your things? Well, your boat doesn't sail until Friday.
2: Yes, I know, but there's a daily service to Curacao. It struck me to go there.
1: Oh, no, come, you can't run off like that just when I've stirred up an interesting murder mystery for you to unravel. Why, Bajoli, you ought to appreciate my efforts as a host more than that.
2: Well, all right, then. To the police station.
4: Yes, sir. Okay.
1: Chief Vickers, this is my friend, Mr. Pajoli. Mr. Pajoli, Mr. Vickers is chief of Trinidad's police force.
5: How do you do?
2: How do you do?
1: Chief Vickers, I've asked Mr. Pajoli's counsel in the Budman Lal murder case. He's already developed a theory as to who is the actual murderer of Mrs. Budman Lal.
5: So have I.
1: Now, in this matter, Chief Vickers, I want to be perfectly frank with you. I'll admit we're in this case in the employ of Mr. Hira Das and are making an effort to clear his nephew, Budman Lal. We felt confident you'd use the skill of the police department of Port of Spain to work out a theory clearing Budman Lal just as readily as you would to convict him.
5: Our department usually devotes its time to conviction and not to clearing criminals.
1: Yes, yes, I know that, but if our theory will point out the actual murderer...
5: What is your theory?
1: Mr. Pajoli's deduction is based on the dreams of the men who were found in the temple.
5: So Mr. Pajoli's deduction is based on dreams.
2: It would be a remarkable coincidence, Mr. Vickers, if 5 men had lurid dreams simultaneously without some physical cause. It suggests strongly that their tea or rice was doped. Now, if you find out what soporific was used, then have your men search the sales record of the drugstores in the city to see who has lately bought such a drug. You will find the murderer.
5: Uh-huh. How do you like Trinidad, Mr. Pajoli?
2: I like it very much indeed.
5: You've just arrived, haven't you?
2: Yes.
5: In what university do you teach back in the States?
2: Ohio State.
5: A chair of criminal psychology in an ordinary state university?
2: I'm not a professor. I'm simply a docent, and I haven't specialized on criminal psychology. I quiz on general psychology.
5: You're not teaching now?
2: No, this is my sabbatical year.
5: You look young to have taught in the university 6 years, but then you Americans start young in your land of specialists. Now, are you, Mr. Pajoli, I suppose you're wrapped up heart and soul in your psychology.
2: I am.
5: You'd do anything in the world to advance yourself in the science.
2: I rather think so.
5: Especially keen on original research work.
1: That's what he is, Chief Vickers. Do you know what he asked me to do yesterday afternoon?
5: No, what, Mr. Lowe?
2: Oh, I don't think we ought to burden Mr. Vickers with our household anecdotes.
5: Oh, but I'm really curious. Just what did Mr. Pajoli ask you to do yesterday afternoon, Mr. Lowe?
1: Oh, well, really nothing, nothing at all. It was just a little psychological experiment he wanted to do.
5: And did he do it?
1: Oh, no. I wouldn't hear of it.
5: Oh, as unconventional as that?
2: Oh, it was really nothing. Nothing at all.
5: I think I could guess your anecdote if I tried, gentlemen. About a half an hour ago, I received a telephone message from my man stationed at the temple to keep a lookout for you and Mr. Pajoli.
1: A lookout for us?
5: Yes. because one of the coolies under arrest told him that Mr. Pagioli slept in the temple last night.
1: Oh, but that's not true. That's exactly what he didn't do. He suggested it to me, but I said no. You remember, Pagioli, you didn't do it. Did you, Pagioli? Did you?
5: You see, he did.
0: Gentlemen, I had a perfectly valid and important reason for sleeping in the temple last night, and so I can only ask your sympathetic attention to what I'm about to say.
5: Go on.
0: You remember, Lo, you and I were down there watching a wedding procession. Well, just as the music stopped and the procession entered the building, suddenly it seemed to me as if they'd vanished.
5: Naturally, they'd gone into the building.
0: No, I don't mean that. I'm afraid you won't understand what I do mean. That the whole procession had ceased to exist, melted into a nothingness. You see, that's really the idea in which the Hindus base their notion of heaven, oblivion, nothingness.
5: Yes, I've heard that before.
0: Well, our medieval Gothic architecture was the conception of our Western heaven, and I thought perhaps the Indian architecture had somehow caught the motif of the Indian religion, you know, suggested nirvana. That's what amazed and intrigued me. That's why I wanted to sleep in the place. I wanted to see if I could further my shred of impression. Does that make any sense to you, Mr. Vickers?
5: We are not interested why you went, Mr. Pagioli. We know a murder took place in the temple.
0: Can't think that I committed a horrible murder as an experiment.
5: You intellectual chaps do some pretty weird things, Mr. Pagioli. Why, only the other day I was reading about two young intellectuals.
0: What?
5: Yes, these fellows I read about also tried to turn an honest penny by their murder. I don't suppose you happened to notice yesterday that the little bride, Maila Ram, was almost covered with gold bangles and coins?
0: Of course I noticed it. I had nothing whatever to do with her. I did sleep in the temple.
5: By the way, you say you slept on a rug just as the coolies did.
0: Oh, yes, I did.
5: And you didn't wake up either, Mr. Pagioli?
0: No.
5: Then did the child's murderer happen to put a coin and a bangle in your pockets, just as he did the other sleepers in the temple?
0: I don't know. I haven't looked in my pockets since then.
5: Then please do so now, Mr. Pagioli.
0: Oh, yes. Here they are, Mr. Vickers.
5: You don't happen to have any more, do you?
0: No. I've already been through all my pockets and I haven't any more.
5: Well, that's something. Of course, you might have expected just such a questioning as this and provided yourself with these two pieces of gold, but I doubt it. Somehow, I don't believe that you're an experienced enough man to think of such a thing. However, we shall see. I suppose you have no objection, Mr. Pagioli, to my accompanying you over to have a little search of your baggage in Mr. Lowe's cottage.

0: Now then, Mr. Pagioli, be so kind as to open your trunk.
1: Good heavens.
0: Mm-hmm. Just as I thought. A trunk tray full of bangles and coins. I'll say one thing for you, though, Mr. Pagioli. Your nerve almost got you by.
1: But you... You can't believe that I did it. Well, you don't believe I did this, do you?
2: I don't.
3: In your trunk, Pagioli.
1: If I did it, I was sleepwalking. God, to think that it's possible, but right here in my own...
0: Well, we might as well start back, I suppose. This is all.
2: I'll go back with you, Pagioli. I'll see you through. Somehow I can't. I won't believe you did it.
1: Thanks. Thanks.
2: You know, Pagioli, you set out to clear Boatman Lal and, well, dash it all. It looks as if you had.
0: No, he didn't. Boatman Lal was out of jail at least an hour before you fellows came into police headquarters to see me.
2: Out? You mean that you turned him loose?
0: Yes.
2: How's that, Chief Vickers?
0: Because, Mr. Lowe, he didn't go to the temple at all with his wife last night. He went down to Queen's Park Hotel and played billiards till 1 o'clock. He called up a few friends and proved that easily enough.
2: My word, that leaves nobody but...
0: Yes, Pagioli.
1: I don't know anything about it. If I did commit the murder, I was asleep. I don't know anything about it. That's all I can say. I don't know anything about it.
0: Perhaps a rest in jail will help restore your memory. Well, we'll see.
2: Come now, Pagioli, old man. Don't be too downhearted. I promise you, I'll do everything I can.

0: In the case against Henry Poggioli, having been duly tried by a jury of your peers, you have been found guilty, and by the powers invested in me, I herewith sentence you to be hanged by the neck until you are dead.
1: To recall a lost dream is the most tantalizing task ever a human brain was driven to. But if I lie still long enough on this bunk, perhaps I can recapture the dream I had in the temple last night. Yes. Yes. It seems to me that the image on the altar moved, and suddenly the dome overhead was opened and left me staring upward into a vast abyss, where I was alone in endless space, where all creatures and all matter that had ever been or ever would be were wrapped up in me, Poggioli. That was my dream. That's an odd thing. Six men dreaming the same dream in different terms. There must be a physical cause for such a phenomenon. Of course. I've got it. Vickers! Whoa! I have it! I've solved it! Get me out of here! I know who killed the girl!

0: What is it, my friend?
1: I know who murdered the bride. Old Ira Dunst did it. Now listen. Listen. Go tell Vickers to take the gold he found in my trunk and develop all the fingerprints on it. He'll find Ira Dunst's prints. Also tell him to follow out that opiate clue I gave him. He'll find Ira Dunst and a man to put the gold in my trunk. See if they don't find brass or steel filings in my room where the scoundrel sat and filed a new key.
0: But they've already done that long ago.
1: They have.
0: But certainly. And old Ira Dunst confessed everything. Though why a rich old man like him should have murdered a pretty child is more than I can see.
1: But why did he pick on me as a scapegoat?
0: Oh, he explained that to the police. He said he picked out a white man so the police would make a thorough investigation and be sure to catch him.
1: He did?
0: Aye. But what I can't see is why the old boy wanted to be caught and hanged. Why didn't he commit suicide?
1: Why? I know why. Because according to his religion, in that case his soul would have returned in the form of some beast. He wanted to be slain because he expects to be reborn instantly in Benares with little Mayel Aran as his bride instead of his nephew's. He hopes to be a great man with wife and children. All the things he was not here in Trinidad.
0: Yes, yes, you must be right.
1: Why didn't you come and tell me of old Ira Dunst's confession the moment it occurred? What do you mean keeping me here when you know I'm an innocent man? Why didn't you tell me before this?
0: Because I couldn't. Old Ira Dunst didn't confess until a month and 10 days after you were hanged.
2: So ends A Passage to Benares, T.S. Stribling's tale of mysterious death and death mysterious. This was tonight's story of Suspense. Suspense is produced by William Spear. John Dietz was our guest director this evening. Tonight's radio drama was written by Carol Case and scored by Bernard Herrmann. Paul Stewart was Poggioli, Barry Kroger was Mr. Ira Dunst, and Horace Brehm played Mr. Lowe. Others in the cast were Alan Hewitt and Guy Repp. Next week at this time, Columbia will bring you another selected story from the world's great literature of thrills, another study in suspense. This is Barry Kroger, and this is the Columbia Broadcasting System.
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4: Wednesday,
3: September 23rd, 1942, 84 years ago today. Its title, A Passage to Benares. 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
3: September 23rd, 1943, 83 years ago today. Its title, Most Dangerous Game.

This is the Man in Black, here again to introduce Columbia's program, Suspense. From Hollywood, we bring you a star, Mr. Orson Welles, who this evening begins a four-week engagement as guest of these proceedings. In the interest of prime suspense, Mr. Welles and the producer of this series have scheduled four radio stories which they feel are particularly distinguished in our chosen field. The first of these is The Most Dangerous Game by Richard Gonell. And so with the performance of Orson Welles in the character of General Zaroff and Keenan Wynn as Sanger Rainsford, who learned from Zaroff what was the most dangerous game, we again hope to keep you in suspense.

haven't much time. Any moment now, he may come in, and when he does, I'm going to kill him. It's him or me, and I'm going to do my best to make it him. Well, maybe it sounds crazy to you. I guess it does. It would have sounded crazy to me a few days ago when I was with Whitney on the yacht. I was on a pleasure trip. A pleasure trip! How could I or anyone realize then the horror and torment I was to go through? How was I to know of Yvonne and the Death Swamp and the hounds? How was I to know of Zaroff? Think of it. It was only 4 nights ago that the ship went down. We'd been talking about this island, Ship Trap Island, Whitney said it was called on the charts. He was sleepy and started on down below to turn in. I was mixing myself a nightcap when I looked up and saw it. A tremendous reef racing at us out of the fog. I screamed out a warning, but it was too late. We were right upon it.

0: ship exploded right on top of Whitney and members of the crew. I alone was standing safe out on the prowl, but the force of the explosion hurled me into the blood-warm waters. Terrified at the suddenness and surprise, my stomach weak and sick at the thought of the others. The sea was eddying furiously around the sinking remnants of the ship. And a certain cool-headedness came to me and made me swim desperately away, or I might not have lived to go through the horror which was soon to come. I struck out to the right in the direction of the island about which Whitney had been telling me. I had no recollection of how long I swam, but all at once I heard the muttering and growling of the sea breaking on the rocky shore. With my remaining strength, I dragged myself from the swirling waters. All in, gasping, my hands raw, I at last reached a flat place at the top. I flung myself down at the jungle edge and tumbled headlong into the deepest sleep of my life. When I awoke, I was in a strange place, having no idea how I had done it.
1: Well, Ivan, our friend seems to be awakening.
2: Where is this? Where am I?
1: Do not be alarmed, my friend. My man Ivan found you out on the cliff and brought you here to be taken care of.
2: Well, thank God there's life on this island. I hardly believed.
1: Few people do. Yes, you are quite safe here in my castle, Mr.
2: Rainsford. Yes. Rainsford, I'm Sanger Rainsford of New York.
1: Rainsford? Sanger Rainsford?
2: Yes.
1: Well, it is indeed a very great pleasure and honor to welcome you, Mr. Sanger Rainsford. You're the celebrated hunter, are you not?
2: Yes, you know me?
1: By reputation only. I've read your book about hunting snow leopards in Tibet, you see. My name is General Zaroff. I am not English, Mr. Rainsford, but I went to a good school. Perhaps you recognize the colors of my tie. No, it makes no difference. I've lived too long in the jungle to be a snob.
2: I can't tell you how happy I am to meet you, General.
1: And I can't tell you how happy I am to meet you, Mr. Rainsford. But come, we shouldn't be chatting here. We can talk later. You must be hungry.
2: Yes, I am, rather.
1: Ivan thought you'd like a robe. He's drying your clothes for you.
2: Oh, thank you.
1: Ivan's an incredibly strong fellow, but you mustn't mind his looks. His ears were cut off in battle, and he has the misfortune to be deaf and dumb. He is sensitive about his appearance. A simple fellow, really, but I'm afraid a bit savage.
2: Oh?
1: He's been in our family for years. Follow Ivan, if you please, Mr. Rainsford. I was about to have my luncheon just before you awoke. We can have it together now. Does the robe fit you all right?
2: Oh, yes, perfectly, thanks.
1: I'm so glad.
2: You have quite a collection of heads here. Lions, tigers, elephants, moose, bears. Oh, I don't believe I've ever seen a more perfect specimen.
1: They are nice. I take great pride in them.
2: You have good cause.
1: Coming from you, Mr. Rainsford, that is a great compliment. And here we are. You sit over there.
2: Thank you.
1: Not at all. Right, Ivan. We do our best to preserve the amenities of civilization here. Please forgive many lapses.
2: Of course.
1: Yes. Well off the beaten track, you know. Shushu. Shushu. Shushu. This is my little pet, Mr. Rainsford. As a hunting falcon, Shushu is of no further usefulness in the field. But I'm fond of its company. Am I not, little sweetheart? Patience, my darling. I know you're hungry, my dear. We hunt tonight.
2: Your heads are really remarkable, General. That Cape Buffalo is the largest I've ever seen.
1: Yes, that fellow. He's a monster.
2: Did he charge you?
1: Hurled me against a tree, fractured my skull, left me the scar. And I got the brute.
2: I've always thought the Cape Buffalo is the most dangerous of all game.
1: No, you're wrong. Wrong, sir. The Cape Buffalo is not the most dangerous game. Ivan! The wine.
2: How does he understand you?
1: He reads my lips. Think you like this champagne, Mr. Rainsford? Ivan chills it expertly. The Cape Buffalo is not the most dangerous game. Here in my preserve on this island, I hunt more dangerous game.
2: Well, is there a big game on this island?
1: The biggest.
2: Really?
1: Well, it isn't here naturally, of course. I have to stock the island.
2: What have you imported, General? Jaguars?
1: Jaguars. I hope you like filet mignon, Mr. Rainsford.
2: I do very much, thank you. Is it jaguars, General?
1: No. Hunting jaguars ceased to interest me some years ago. I exhausted their possibilities, you see. No thrill left in jaguars, you understand. No real danger. I live for danger, Mr. Rainsford. We will have some capital hunting, you and I. I shall be most glad to have your company.
2: Yes, but what can you...
1: You'll be amused, I know. I think you may say in all modesty that I've done a rare thing. Yes, I've invented a new sensation. May I pour you another glass of champagne, Mr. Rainsford?
2: Thank you, General.
1: God makes some men poets. Some he makes kings, some beggars. Me, he made a hunter. My hand was made for the trigger. My father once said that. Made for the trigger. My whole life has been one prolonged hunt. I've hunted every kind of game in every land. It'd be impossible for me to tell you how many animals I've killed. Grizzlies in your Rockies, crocodiles in the Ganges, rhinoceroses in East Africa. This is in Africa, by the way. That Cape Buffalo hit me and laid me up for 6 months. Mm. As soon as I recovered, I started for the Amazon to hunt jaguars, for I'd heard they were unusually cunning. They weren't. They were no match at all for a hunter with his wits about him. The high-powered rifle. I was bitterly disappointed. I was lying in my tent with a splitting headache one night, and a terrible thought pushed its way into my head. Hunting was beginning to bore me. And hunting, remember, had been my life. I've heard that in America, businessmen often go to pieces when they give up the business that's been their life.
2: Yes, that's so.
1: I had no wish to go to pieces. Indeed. I must do something. Now, mine is an analytical mind, Mr. Rainsford. Doubtless, that is why I enjoy the problems of the chase.
2: Oh, no doubt, General.
1: So I ask myself why the hunt no longer fascinated me. You are much younger than I am, Mr. Rainsford, and have not hunted as much, but you perhaps can guess the answer.
2: Well, what is it?
1: Simply this. Hunting had ceased to be what you call a sporting proposition. It had become too easy. I always got my quarry. Always. No greater bore than perfection. Cigarette?
2: No, thank you.
1: No animal had a chance with me anymore. Not a chance. That is no boast. It is a mathematical certainty. The animal had nothing but his legs and his instinct. Instinct is no match for reason. When I thought of this, it was a tragic moment for me, I can tell you. It came to me as an inspiration, what I must do.
2: And that was...
1: I had to invent a new animal to hunt.
2: New animal? Well, you're joking.
1: Not at all. I never joke about hunting. I needed a new animal. I found one. So I bought this island, built this castle, and here I do my hunting. The island is perfect for my purposes. There are jungles with a maze of trails in them. Hills, swamps.
2: Yes, but the animal, General Zara.
1: It surprised me with the most exciting hunting in the world. No other hunting compares with it, for instance. Every day I hunt. I never grow bored now. For I have a quarry with which I can match my wits.
2: Yes, but you still haven't...
1: I wanted the ideal animal to hunt, so I said, what are the attributes of an ideal quarry? And the answer was, of course, it must have courage, cunning, and above all, it must be able to reason.
2: Well, no animal.
1: My dear fellow, there is one that can.
2: One? But you can't mean...
1: And why not?
2: Well, I can't believe you're serious, General Zaroff. You're just joking.
1: Joking? I'm quite serious. Speaking about hunting.
2: Hunting? You're speaking about murder.
1: Oh, dear me, that unpleasant word. I think I can show you that your scruples are quite ill-founded.
2: Yes?
1: I hunt the scum of the earth. Sailors from tramp ships, Lascars, Japs, mongrels, a thoroughbred horse, a hound is worth more than a score of them.
2: But these are men.
1: Precisely, that is why I use them. It gives me pleasure. They can reason after a fashion, so they are dangerous.
2: But where do you get them?
1: Oh, we visit my training school. It is in the cellar. I have about a dozen pupils down there now. They're from the Spanish park San Lucar that had the bad luck to go with the rocks up there. A very inferior lot, I regret to say. Poor specimens, more accustomed to the deck than to the jungle. Another glass?
2: No.
1: It's a game, you see. It's a sort of game. I suggest to one of them that we go hunting. I give him a supply of food and an excellent hunting knife. I give him 3 hours start. I am to follow, armed only with a pistol of the smallest caliber and range. If my quarry eludes me for 3 whole days, he wins the game. If I find him, he loses.
2: Suppose he refuses to be hunted?
1: I give him his choice, of course. He need not play that game if he does not wish to. If he does not wish to hunt, I turn him over to Ivan. Ivan once had the honor of serving as official knouter to my old king, and he has his own ideas of sport. Invariably, Mr. Rainsford, invariably they choose the hunt.
2: And if they win?
1: To date, I have not lost. I do not wish you to think me a braggart, Mr. Rainsford. Many of them afford only the most elementary sort of problem, I assure you. Occasionally, I strike a tartar. Shoo-shoo remembers the tartar, don't you, darling? Yes, he almost did win. I eventually had to use the hounds.
2: The hounds?
1: Yes, this way, please. I'll show you. See? Wait a moment, I'll open the window.
3: Hello, boys!
1: It's a rather good lot, I think. They're let out at 7 every night. If anyone should try to get into my castle or out of it, something extremely regrettable to Curtin. But enough of this. Come, I'll show you a collection of heads I'm quite sure you've never seen before. Join me in the library for coffee.
2: I hope that you will excuse me tonight, General. I'm really not feeling well at all.
1: Indeed. I know what it is. My old complaint. Ennui, boredom. You need some excitement. Tonight we'll hunt. Hey, Mr. Rainsford. You and I.
2: You're wrong, General. I won't hunt. I won't murder.
1: As you wish, my friend. The choice rests entirely with you. But may I not venture to suggest that you will find my idea of sport more diverting than Ivan's?
2: You...
1: My dear fellow.
2: You don't mean that you plan to hunt me?
1: My dear fellow. Have I not told you? I always mean what I say about hunting. This is really an inspiration. I drink to a foeman worthy of my steel at last.
2: I simply can't believe this must be some sort of dream.
1: You'll find the game worth playing, Mr. Rainsford. Think of it, your brain against mine, your woodcraft against mine, your strength, your stamina against mine. Outdoor chess. And the stake is not without value, eh?
2: And if I win...
1: I'll cheerfully acknowledge myself defeated if I do not find you by midnight of the third day. My sloop will place you on the mainland near a town. Well, you can trust me and give you my word as a gentleman and a sportsman. Of course, you in turn must agree to say nothing of your visit here.
2: I will agree to nothing of the kind.
1: Oh. Well, in that case... But why discuss that now? 3 days hence, we can discuss it over a bottle of Veuve Clicquot, unless... Well, your choice, Mr. Rainsford.
2: I'm a hunter. You know my choice.
1: Mm-hmm. Ivan here will supply you with hunting clothes, food, and knife. I suggest you wear moccasins. They leave a poorer trail. I suggest, too, that you avoid the big swamp in the southeast corner of the island. We call it Death Swamp. There's quicksand there. Well, I must beg you to excuse me now. We always take our siesta after our lunch. Don't we, Shushu? Yes. Come, my little pet. You'll hardly have time for a nap, I fear, Mr. Rainsford. You'll want a start, of course. I shall not follow through dusk. Hunting at night is so much more exciting than by day, don't you think? Well, au revoir, Mr. Rainsford. Au revoir.
2: I... I'd
0: fought my way through the bush for 2 hours, repeating to myself over and over again, I must keep my nerve, I must keep my nerve. My whole idea at first was to put distance between myself and General Zaroff. And to this end, I had plunged along through the thicket, spurred on by the sharp rowls of something very much like panic. Now I had got a grip on myself. I'd stopped. I was taking stock of the situation. I saw that straight flight was futile. Inevitably, it would bring me face to face with the sea. Well, I'll give him a trail, I muttered. And I struck off from the rude path I had been following and into the trackless wilderness. I made a series of intricate loops. I doubled back on my trail again and again, recalling all the lore of the fox hunt, all the dodges of the fox. Night found me exhausted, my hands and face lashed by the branches on a thickly wooded ridge. My need for rest was imperative, and I thought, I'd played the fox, now I must play the cat of the fable. A big tree with a thick trunk and outspread branches was nearby, and taking care not to leave the slightest mark, I climbed up and stretched out among the broad limbs. Rest brought me new confidence and almost a feeling of security. Even so expert a hunter as General Zaroff cannot face me here, I assured myself. An apprehensive night crawled slowly by, my mind keenly alert for any sound, any warning. Towards the dawn, an instinct I never knew existed, like an animal must possess, impelled me to look far off in the distance in a westerly direction. Sure enough, following the trail with the sureness of a bloodhound came General Zaroff. Nothing escaped those searching black eyes. No crushed blade of grass, no bent twig, no mark, no matter how fine in the moss. My heart pounding furiously, I slid down quickly from the tree and struck off again into the woods. I knew I had to do something desperate. I knew that I had little time in which to do it. 300 yards from my hiding place, I stopped where a huge dead tree leaned precariously on a smaller living one. Throwing off my sack of food, I took my knife from its sheath and began to work with all my energy. The job was finished at last, and I threw myself down behind a fallen log 300 feet away. I did not have to wait long.
1: Patience. Patience, my darling. You'll be fed. Rainsford? Rainsford?
0: Got him.
1: Well, Rainsford? If you are within sound of my voice, as I suppose you are, let me congratulate you. Not many men know how to make a Malay man-catcher. Luckily for me, I too have hunted in Malacca. You are proving interesting, Mr. Rainsford. Very interesting. The tree brushed my shoulders. I jumped back. I'm going to have the wound dressed. It's only slight. But I shall be back, Mr. Rainsford. I shall be back.
0: It was flight now, a desperate, hopeless flight that carried me on for hours. I don't know where I got the strength. I kept telling myself over and over again that I must keep my nerve. That I was competing with a monster, a super huntsman. Dusk came, then darkness, and still I managed to press on. The ground grew softer under my moccasins. The vegetation grew ranker, denser. Insects bit at me savagely. Suddenly, as I stepped forward, my foot sank into the ooze. I tried to wrench it back, but the muck sucked viciously at my foot like a giant leech. With a violent effort, I tore my foot loose. I knew where I was then. Death Swamp and its quicksand. But the softness of the earth had given me an idea. I stepped back from the quicksand a dozen feet or so and began to dig. When the pit was above my shoulders, I climbed out and from some hard saplings cut stakes and sharpened them to fine points. These stakes I planted in the bottom of the pit with the points sticking upwards. As fast as I could, I wove a rough carpet of weeds and branches and with it covered the mouth of the pit. Then, wet with sweat and aching with tiredness, I crouched behind the stump of a lightning-charred tree. Oh, I knew Zaroff was coming. I could hear the paddling sound of his feet on the soft earth. Zaroff was coming, and coming fast. He was not feeling his way along foot by foot. Crouching there, I could neither see him nor see the pit. I lived a year and a minute, frozen, every muscle tensed.

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I think, Mr. Rainsford, I'll see what you can do against my whole pack. 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

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And with it, my heart stopped too. They must have reached the knife. Excitedly, I shinnied up a tree and looked back. My pursuers had stopped all right. But the hope that had been in my brain when I climbed died. For in the shallow valley, I saw that General Zaroff was still on his feet. But Ivan was not. Apparently, he had come along to hold the hounds. The knife, driven by the recoil of the springing tree, had splintered through his chest. I'd hardly tumbled to the ground when the pack took up the cry again. Nerve, I panted as I dashed along. A blue gap showed between the trees dead ahead. The hounds were almost on top of me. I forced myself on towards that gap. I reached it. It was the shore of the sea. Across a cove, I could see the gloomy gray stone of the castle. 20 feet below me, the sea rumbled and hissed. I hesitated. I heard the hounds. Then I leaped far out into the sea.

0: sea was good to me. And I'm here safe in the general's bedroom waiting for him. 3 days are up, and I've eluded him. But now I must go further. In a moment, we will meet, he and I, and he will be unarmed. Only one of us is going to live. You understand that now.
1: Quiet, Shushu. Shushu! You must be patient, dear. You must forgive me. You're hungry, I know. Shushu. Rainsford!
0: General.
1: Rainsford. How on earth did you get here?
0: The swam. I found it easier and quicker than walking through the jungle.
1: I congratulate you. Extraordinary. You've won the game.
0: Oh, no, General. I'm still a beast at bay here. Get ready, General Zaroff.
1: Swords?
0: Yes, two of them.
1: I see. Oh, very good. Very good, Rainsford. One of us, then, is to furnish a repast for the hounds. The other will sleep in this very excellent bed. Excellent. On guard, Rainsford.

0: And so closes The Most Dangerous Game by Richard Connell, starring Orson Welles. Tonight's tale of suspense. Mr. Welles was General Zaroff and Keenan Wynn, Rainsford. This is your narrator, the man in black, who conveys to you Columbia's invitation to spend this half hour in suspense next week, same time, when Orson Welles will again be our star in Sir Arthur Conan Doyle's story, The Lost Special. The producer of suspense is William Spear, who tonight also directed the broadcast, and who, with Bernard Herrmann, the conductor, Lucian Marowick, who composed the original score, and Private Jacques Anson Fink, the radio author, collaborated on tonight's suspense.
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Its title, The Dead Laugh.

0: 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Tonight, your Mystery Playhouse invites you to listen to Inner Sanctum Mysteries. 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
1: Good evening, friends of the Inner Sanctum. This is your host to welcome you through the squeaking door. Well, been shopping around for a nice case of murder? Of course you have. And you've come to the right place because the characters on this program simply kill themselves to keep you amused. Why, only the other day we were accused of making murder our business. But we wouldn't do that, friend. Oh, no. Because that would be mixing business with pleasure. And we consider it a pleasure to give some stiff the business. And now, friends, tonight's story is a triangle tale concerning a man, a woman, and a murderer. You've heard it said that those who laugh last laugh best. But we're going to prove that it never pays to get into a laughing contest with a ghost. Because ghosts always get the last laugh.
2: I know he's dead. Body's been in the grave for weeks. Yet, although I tell myself it's impossible, I can hear him laugh. That raucous, mocking sound haunts me. Same laughter I heard for the first time in the courtroom. He had never laughed during all the weeks of the trial. Never even smiled. This day, when he came before me for sentencing.
3: John Spencer, you have been found guilty of murder in the first degree. You wish to make a statement before sentence is imposed?
4: I killed Hicks. I'm willing to admit it now. But he was no good. He got just what he deserved. And everybody knows it. I'm not a killer. I never committed a crime before. And all I ask now is a chance.
3: John Spencer, the jury took all that into consideration when it recommended life imprisonment. However, I have the power to ignore that recommendation. It is my firm conviction that to allow one man to take the law into his own hands is to encourage others to do likewise. I therefore override the recommendation of the jury and sentence you to be hung by the neck until dead.
4: No. Judge, please. I've got a girl. We were going to be married. All I ask is to live so I can see her once in a while.
3: You should have thought of that before you committed murder.
4: It's easy for you to tell me what I should have done. But you won't always be on top. Maybe someday you'll be down here where I am. When that happens, I hope they throw the book at you just like you're doing to me.
3: Philip, remove the prisoner.
4: Won't I be laughing when that happens? Wherever I am, I'll be laughing fit to buzz.
5: Same old story. Prisoner pleads innocence or guilty with good cause. Asks mercy. When clemency is refused, condemned man curses judge and hopes that judge will someday find himself in a similar plight. Spencer's outburst failed to move me in the slightest. I'd heard it many times before. I went home to forget about the Spencer case. Yes, dear. I'll come in as soon as I've freshened up.
6: Come right now. I've been waiting here all day. Surely it's not too much to ask.
5: All right, Laura. I'm coming.
6: Richard, I want you to meet my new nurse, Margaret Cummings. This is Judge Thornton, Miss Cummings.
7: How do you do?
5: Miss Cummings, haven't we met before?
7: That's hardly likely. It's probably my face. It's so ordinary.
5: On the contrary, Miss Cummings. I should say your face is rather unusual.
6: Richard, suppose you stop that silly chatter about faces and talk to Miss Cummings about her duty.
5: Very well. Come into my study, Miss Cummings. We can talk better there. Now, sit down, please. There's not much to say, really. In the first place, my wife's heart condition isn't really dangerous.
7: Yes, I gathered that from Dr. Fletcher.
5: Oh, he told you about my wife, eh?
7: Oh, yes.
5: You're a professional person, nurse, and I believe in frankness. It makes things easier. My wife is 11 years my senior, getting on past middle age. She, is a bit worried. Not that I give her any grounds for it. Jealous. You understand?
7: Perfectly.
5: She's not an easy person to get along with. You'll have to humor her.
7: I'll do my best.
5: And, Miss Cummings?
7: Yes.
5: I was just wondering where it was that I saw you before. Escapes me. You know, Miss Cummings, your face is rather haunting. That was how it began. We played a game during those first few weeks. I would ask, Miss Cummings, where was it that I first saw you?
7: Don't you remember yet?
5: No, I don't.
7: Well, I do. And someday, if you're nice, I'll tell you.
5: We would laugh together. Having the girl in the house made me feel young again. But it didn't last. It ended one evening in Laura's room.
6: Richard.
5: Yes, dear.
6: Put down that newspaper. I want to talk to you.
5: I'm listening.
6: Don't you think you're going a bit too far, Richard?
5: Too far? What do you mean?
6: I mean Miss Cummings.
5: Oh.
6: I won't stand for it. I won't allow you to disgrace me in my own home with a woman who's little more than a servant.
5: Oh, Laura, for heaven's sake.
6: I may be a bedridden invalid, but there is a limit.
5: You're jumping to ridiculous conclusions, Laura.
6: Ridiculous, am I? I suppose you'll deny you're in love with Miss Cummings, that you've been carrying on with her right under my nose.
5: Certainly I'll deny it.
6: I've got eyes, Richard. I've seen you two whispering together. I've watched how you look at
5: her. Oh, you're talking utter nonsense. There's nothing between me and Miss Cummings.
6: Nothing?
5: Nothing. Absolutely nothing.
6: Well, then, I'll give you a chance to prove what you say. I don't want Miss Cummings here. Dismiss her.
5: You want me to dismiss her?
6: Yes, Richard. I do.
5: Miss Cummings, I... Well, this is going to be rather unpleasant. You see, my wife...
7: Yes, I know. She wants me to leave.
5: Yes. How did you know?
7: I couldn't help overhearing the conversation.
5: Well, then you also know why she wants you to leave.
7: Yes. But you warned me when I first came here that she was jealous.
5: It's been very pleasant having you here.
7: Thank you.
5: I'm going to miss you. Miss Cummings, could I have your home address?
7: Of course. Why do you want it?
5: I hope you won't think me presumptuous, but... Well... Perhaps we might be able to see each other.
7: Would that be wise?
5: No, it wouldn't be wise. But I might as well face it. I couldn't hide it from Laura, and... Now I can't hide it from myself. I love you, Miss Cummings.

0: That matter hurt Spencer's laugh for the first time since the day in the courtroom. I set it down as a figment of the imagination born out of a feeling of guilt due to my disloyalty to Laura. I put it out of my mind. I had other things to think about. The slip of paper with Margaret Cummings' address on it was in my pocket. A dozen times during the next week, I picked the telephone to call her, but something held me back. Fear, I guess. Fear that if I saw her again, I would be taking a final, irrevocable step. And then I couldn't stand it any longer without seeing her. I dialed her number.
1: Hello?
0: Is that you, Margaret?
1: Yes, who is this?
0: This is Richard.
1: Richard?
0: Judge Thornton.
1: Oh, hello. How are you? It's been so long, I thought you'd forgotten me.
0: There's little chance of that. Could I see you tonight, Margaret?
1: Why, yes, of course. Come over as soon as you like.
0: I dressed carefully. Examining myself in the mirror, I saw a tall man, still on the right side of 50. Still trim in figure and distinguished in appearance. When I got to Margaret's apartment, my heart was beating fast, like a boy on his first date. Somehow, I don't know quite how it happened, she was in my arms. I was kissing her.
2: Oh, Richard.
0: My darling.
2: Oh, no, we're being foolish.
0: Sit down, darling. Here, beside me.
2: Like this?
0: Perfect. Margaret, would you marry me?
2: Mary, you can't be serious.
0: I was never more in earnest in my life.
2: Aren't you forgetting a little detail?
0: No, I'm not forgetting about Laura. She has a weak heart. She may die. And if she does...
2: I wouldn't count on it. Your wife takes very good care of herself. She may live to be 100.
0: But if she should die... Would you marry me?
2: I don't know. It's not fair to ask me now. Not while your wife is still alive. Ask me later.
3: Oh, Richard. You have a pleasant evening at the club?
0: I didn't go to the club, Laura.
3: No?
0: No. I lied to you. I spent the evening with Margaret Cummings.
3: Richard.
0: You were right. I'm in love with her. I never knew what love meant before. I can't live without her.
3: You're mad. You don't know what you're saying.
0: I want a divorce, Laura.
3: Divorce? No.
0: I want it immediately.
3: You can't do this to me. Oh, my heart.
0: What?
3: Now see what you've done.
0: Laura.
3: Oh, shock. My pills, Richard. Give them to me. Hurry. Hurry, Richard.
0: I knew she was pretending the heart attack.
3: Oh.
0: Hoping to play on my sympathy. That was Laura's favorite trick. It always worked before. Not this time. This time I was pretend until I was ready to act. I gave her the pills, watched her take them and sink back in the pillow.
3: Oh. Thank you, Richard.
0: Feel better now?
3: Yes, dear, much better. I don't know what I'd have done without you here. I would have died. Oh, Richard, say you didn't mean what you said before. Don't you see I couldn't go on living without you?
0: You won't have to, Laura.
3: Then you won't leave me for that girl.
0: I'll take care of you. Here. Let me make you more comfortable. Pillow needs rearranging.
3: Yes, it does. Richard, what are you doing?
0: I'm fixing the pillow.
3: I don't know what I'm saying.
0: Lie still. Stop twisting around. This is much different from a heart attack. Laura?

0: Dr. Fletcher?
1: Yes?
0: This is Judge Thornton. Please come quickly, Doctor. My wife has had a heart attack.
2: Happened during an argument.
0: It was nothing important, Doctor. Just a domestic quarrel. And suddenly she had the attack. I gave her the pills, but by that time it was too late.
2: It's too bad.
0: I'd only known that her condition had become so dangerous.
2: Oh, Judge, you've nothing to reproach yourself for. These things happen.
0: Will you take care of the formalities, Doctor?
2: Oh, yes, of course.
0: The death certificate?
2: I'll list the cause as failure of the heart.
0: There was no need to act the part of the stricken husband after Dr. Fletcher left. I stood looking down at Laura's body. She was dead. And Dr. Fletcher's certificate would clear me of any suspicion of murder. I was free. Free to marry Margaret.

0: I walked to Margaret's apartment that night. The street was dark. Empty. I had the uncomfortable feeling that I was being watched. Followed. Then I heard footsteps behind me. I hurried my pace. And the man behind me did likewise. Frightened as I was, I decided to stop and confront the follower. He came toward me. His face and figure shadowy in the dark. What do you want? Why are you following me?
1: You ought to know, Judge Thornton.
0: Who are you? Come closer so I can... Spencer. John Spencer. It can't be. You're dead.
1: Dead, am I? Well, you ought to know, Judge.

0: Now, take it easy, mister. Take it easy. Now, just tell me what happened.
1: I was being followed, officer. So I turned around to see who it was.
0: And did you see who it was?
1: Yes. And that's why I fainted. The man following me was a dead man.
0: He was, what's that?
1: The man following me is dead. I know he's dead, officer.
0: I ought to run you in. You're crazy.
1: I had intended to tell Margaret that Laura was dead. I meant to ask her to marry me. But the encounter on the street drove those thoughts out of my mind. Arriving at her apartment, I went directly to the window and looked out. And there, across the street, leaning against the wall, I saw John Spencer.
2: Richard, I'm insulted.
1: What?
2: You didn't kiss me. You haven't even said hello.
1: Oh, I'm sorry, dear. But that man across the street, he can't be real.
0: And yet, if he isn't...
2: What man, Richard?
1: Don't you see him?
2: No, there's no one across the street.
1: He was there a moment ago. I turned my head to talk to you, and now he's gone.
2: Darling, you're trembling. You must be sick.
1: Don't look at me like that.
2: Richard, what's the matter?
1: I guess I am sick. I'd better go and have a talk with Dr. Fletcher.
3: Yes, I remember the Spencer case very well, Judge Thornton. You could have spared Spencer's life, but didn't. And now you imagine that he follows you?
1: Yes.
3: But the man is dead.
1: Then it was his ghost that followed me. His ghost I spoke to. His ghost that laughs.
3: There are no ghosts, Judge Thornton. With one exception. The ghosts we carry about inside us.
1: What do you mean?
3: Well, these things you hear and see, these are hallucinations brought on by feelings of guilt. Spencer's been dead for weeks. So the question is, why should you experience guilt feelings at this late date?
1: I don't know.
3: Well, psychiatry has an explanation. Quite often in such cases, one refuses to face the guilt object and transfers his guilt feeling to some other person.
1: What are you driving at?
3: I'm suggesting that your guilt feelings are not caused by the Spencer incident. And I'm going to ask you a blunt question. Did you murder your wife?
1: Why, of all the idiots?
3: Now, just a moment, Judge. Just a moment. I've been rather uneasy about the circumstances of Mrs. Thornton's death.
1: But you yourself diagnosed it as a heart attack.
3: I accepted what you told me that night. A superficial examination of the body did indicate such a conclusion, yes. But your wife's cardiac condition was mild. Now, your guilt feelings lead me to suspect...
1: This murder talk is ridiculous. Were there any signs of struggle, any marks of violence? Of course not.
3: Mrs. Thornton might have been suffocated.
1: Oh, nonsense.
3: Perhaps. At any rate, I intend to recommend to the coroner that an autopsy be performed.
1: An autopsy?
3: Yes, it would determine whether or not death was due to suffocation. You should have no objection if I am mistaken.
4: You meddling fool.
1: Judge Thornton, put down that paper.
4: You are so clever.
1: Stay away from me. Oh.
4: I've gone too far now to stop at another.
1: I'd lost my head. I should have agreed to the autopsy. That would have given me a day or two in which to plan my escape. But now, as things were, it would be only a matter of hours before Fletcher's body was discovered. My thoughts twisted and turned in panic.
5: Maybe someday you'll be down here where I am. Won't I be laughing when that happens? Wherever I am, I'll be laughing fit to bust.
1: I ran like a frightened child. I needed help, and there was no one to turn to. Margaret, she loved me. She'd help me. I went to Margaret and told her what had happened.
2: You killed your wife.
1: For you, so we could be married.
2: And then Dr. Fletcher.
1: I had to kill him, Margaret. He was going to recommend an autopsy.
2: Why did you come here?
1: We've got to run away. We still have an hour or two. If we could charter a plane to Canada or Mexico.
2: What makes you think I'd run away with you?
1: I thought you loved me.
2: Don't be stupid. I'm going to turn you over to the police.
1: Margaret, you can't mean...
2: Can't I? Just watch me.
1: Margaret, listen before you pick up that phone. Even if you don't love me, even if you won't go away with me, give me a chance. Have mercy.
2: You make me laugh. Judge Thornton, who never gave anybody else a break, pleading for mercy. Well, turn around and ask the man behind you for mercy.
1: Behind me?
6: That's right.
1: Spencer. John Spencer.
6: Take another look, Judge.
1: No. No, you're not John Spencer. There's a resemblance, but you're not John Spencer.
6: I'm his brother.
1: You're the man that was following me.
6: That's right.
1: I was tricked. Led on by Margaret to kill my wife and forced by you to betray myself to Dr. Fletcher. But why? Why, Margaret? Why did you do this?
2: For revenge.
1: Revenge?
2: Yes. The first day I came to your house, you thought my face was familiar. Well, now I'll tell you where it was that you first saw me. It was in the courtroom at John Spencer's trial.
1: Courtroom? Yes. Yes.
2: Yes. Remember how he begged for mercy? He told you he had a girl, that he was engaged to be married, and you could have given him his life. But you sentenced him to his death.
1: What? For you, the girl?
2: Yes.
1: Spencer. Did he know about this?
2: All this was his plan. His revenge. Hello, operator. Give me police headquarters. I want to report a murder. Yes, that's right, a murder. Tell them it's very important to get here as soon as they can.
1: I'm waiting now for the police to come. For the trial. For the sentence which I know will be death. As I wait, my thoughts go back to the courtroom.
5: You won't always be on top. Maybe someday you'll be down here where I am. And when that happens, I'll be laughing.
3: Well, Judge Thornton certainly misjudged Margaret Cummings. Which was a grave mistake. Well, he didn't have the ghost of a chance with her. She double-crossed him right into the graveyard. Oh, a word of caution. If you must commit a murder, be sure to select the proper weapon. I suggest a sharp-edged axe, because it provides you with a handy alibi. When the police want to know why you did it, you can claim the killing was accidental.
7: Well, good night, and thank you, Poison Puss, for your Inner Sanctum story, tonight's performance in the Mystery Playhouse. Until next time, Creep. Good night. Sleep tight.

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You just heard an episode of Inner Sanctum, which originally aired Monday, September 23rd, 1946, 80 years ago today, titled The Dead Laugh. This episode of Murder at Midnight first aired Monday, September 23rd, 1946, 80 years ago today, titled The Man Who Was Dead.

0: Midnight.
1: This. Yes, this is the place for it. Deep down under the city, under the earth. The concrete cold and damp as the stone of a mausoleum. The question is, which one of them shall it be? You, sir? You with the gray hair and the briefcase. Allow me to introduce myself. I am Death.
2: Midnight, the witching hour when the night is darkest, our fears the strongest, and our strength at its lowest ebb. Midnight, when the graves gape open and death strikes. How? You'll learn the answer in just a minute in The Man Who Was Death.

0: But now, Murder at Midnight. Tales of Mystery and Terror by Masters of the Macabre. Our story by Robert Newman is The Man Who Was Death. It's late afternoon in the studio of Jan Rolfe, the sculptor. The rays of the setting sun come through the smoke-filmed glass of the skylight at an angle, casting long, dark shadows on the dusty floor. His face intense, Rolfe stands before a more than life-size head of gray granite, cutting away some of the hard stone, then pausing to examine his work.
1: It's still not right. I still haven't got it. And I don't know where I've gone wrong. The eyes, they would be brooding and half-closed. But shouldn't they be all-seeing? Let's try it. Who's that? Who's there?
2: It's Aline, Mr. Rolfe. Aline Moffat.
1: Aline? Oh, yes. Just a second. What is it, Aline?
2: I told you I wouldn't be able to get here until late, Mr. Rolfe, that I was going to be modeling for Clayton in the early afternoon, but you said it didn't matter.
1: Oh, yes, I forgot.
2: If you don't need me, don't feel like working.
1: No, it's all right. Maybe it would help if I worked on something else for a change. Come on in.
2: Something else? Oh, that head.
1: Is that the first time you've seen it?
2: Yes. You always kept it covered up before. It looks very powerful.
1: Powerful, eh? Go on over to it, closer. Tell me who you think it is.
2: All right. It's a man. Pretty big man.
1: Man. I knew it wasn't right. But if that's all you get out of it... Where's that mallet?
2: Mr. Rolfe, what are you going to do?
1: This, I'm going to smash it! Almost 6 months' work, but... There! You know what that was supposed to be? Death! Yes. For centuries, man has been haunted and obsessed by the fear of death. I was going to do something no artist has ever done before. Show mankind the face of death.
2: Mr. Rolfe, I don't think I feel like modeling this afternoon.
1: You're frightened. Why?
2: I don't know. The whole idea of...
1: You too. What I wanted to show was the beauty, the peace that lies in death. Death's strength and inevitability and... Wait a minute.
2: I'll phone you tomorrow, Mr. Rolfe.
1: I said wait. It's beginning to come to me. What was wrong? To do a study, portray something, you've got to understand it. Inside and out. You've got to know how your subject thinks, feels, project yourself into it. To do a study of death, I've got to know all those things about him. I've got to become death. And that means...
2: Mr. Rolfe, no. No, you can't.
1: But I can, Aline. I must. How can I understand death, become death, if I don't...

0: Miss Craig?
1: Yes, Nancy Craig.
0: I'm Jordan, Harold Jordan of Homicide. I imagine you know why I asked you to come down here to the morgue.
1: They said it had something to do with my roommate, Aline Moffat. Is she...
0: If you think you can take it, we'd like you to make the identification.
1: I think I can.
0: Ah, good girl. She's right here under the sheet. Ready?
1: Yes. Oh, Aline. How did it happen?
0: I'll cover her up. Well, we traced the laundry mark. We're pretty sure we knew who she was.
1: How did it happen?
0: She was found in the river. But she was dead before she went in, strangled.
1: Murdered? Oh, but why? By whom?
0: We don't know. We thought you might help us with that, too. Tell us what you know about her.
1: There's not much to tell. She was a wonderful girl. Came from out of town, out west somewhere. Mm-hmm. You wouldn't know it from the way she looks now, but she was beautiful. She used to do modeling.
0: Any boyfriends?
1: Oh, no one in particular. She went out with a lot of different men. Everyone liked her. That's why I can't understand.
0: Who does she model for?
1: A few photographers, but mostly painters and sculptors. Let me see. There was Jensen, Clayton, Rolf. As a matter of fact, I think she was posing for both Clayton and Rolf.

0: better this time, much better. Things I can put into it that I never knew, never felt before. Now, let's see. No, still not right. Still something missing in... not just a shade of expression, but something basic, one of the keys to the whole concept. But what? Haven't I played death's role, killed just as he does? Haven't I... Wait, that's it. Of course. Is that how death strikes? Without thought, on the spur of the moment? No. He picks and chooses. Decides just who shall die and who shall not. What's missing is the consciousness of power. The knowledge that there is no appeal from death. That he is the supreme authority. And that means that... yes... I must kill again. And this time... Who? Who's that?
1: Police department. Can we come in and talk to you for a minute?
0: Why, yes, of course. Just a second. Police. They don't know anything. They can't know. But I'd better cover this up.
1: Mr. Ross?
0: Yes.
1: I'm Jordan of Homicide. This is Nancy Craig. Sorry to bother you at this time of night.
0: No bother at all. Please come in.
2: Thank you.
1: I'm investigating the murder of Miss Craig's roommate, Aline Moffat.
0: Murder?
2: You didn't know?
0: Why, no. I never read the papers. And the last time I saw her, 2 or 3 days ago.
1: Well, it happened just 2 days ago. Now, we've been checking back. We have an idea that you may have been one of the last people to see her alive.
0: If there's anything I can do to help, anything at all...
1: Could you tell us what happened when you did see her last?
0: Of course. She was due here at 3 o'clock, but actually came at about 5.
1: Mm-hmm.
0: She said another artist had delayed her.
1: Clayton, that's right.
0: I had already started working on something else, and since she looked so tired, I suggested we call the whole thing off. She seemed pretty happy about it. Left, and I'm afraid that's all I know.
2: Was there anyone else here? Anyone that actually saw her leave?
0: I'm afraid not. You see, I'm the only tenant in the building who lives here, and I'm afraid everyone else had gone by then.
1: Hmm. Well, that sounds pretty straight to me. I guess that's that. Thanks very much, Mr. Rolfe.
0: Not at all. Afraid I haven't been much help. But if you can think of anything I can do...
1: We'll keep in touch with you. And in the meantime, well, maybe you should start reading the papers just every once in a while, huh?
0: Right. I hope you read them too, my friend. Especially tomorrow's papers. Because I have a feeling that there just might be something in them that will interest you. Night. And a fine small rain. Yes, this is how he would move. Walking slowly through the darkness. Searching. Weighing. Selecting his victim.
3: I beg your pardon,
0: what?
3: Sir. But could you tell me if that's the uptown subway over there?
0: Why, yes. I believe it is.
3: Thank you. Thank you very much.
0: Not at all. Subway. What better place to make my choice than there? Deep under the earth. The concrete cold and damp as the stone of a mausoleum. Thank you, my friend. Thank you. Yes, this is it. This is the place. The tunnel dark as a yawning grave. The platform edge like the verge of infinity. And this is how he must feel. Studying. Selecting. Which one of you shall it be? You, madam, with the worn coat and bedraggled hat. Why are you looking at me like that? Do you know what's in my mind? Don't be afraid. It won't be you. You, young man, with the books and the glasses. No. Then what about... Yes. Down there at the end of the platform, my friend who suggested this. My prosperous-looking friend with the gray hair and the briefcase. Don't look up at the track so impatiently. A train is coming. But so am I. Good evening.
3: I beg your pardon, sir, but I'm afraid... Oh, I didn't recognize you at first. Why, you're the chap...
0: Directed you down here, yes. But I felt that you should know exactly who it was you spoke to. Allow me to introduce myself. I am dead.
3: What? What do you mean? What are you doing to me? Let go! Let go!
4: Quietly, the man who is death steps back from the edge of the platform as the train grinds to a stop. The woman screams. And somewhere in the distance, a clock strikes 12 for...
5: Murder! At

0: Now back to the story of
1: The Man Who Was Death.
2: It's late the next afternoon. Jordan is alone in his bare cubbyhole in police headquarters when there is a knock on the door.
3: Come.
4: Hello, Mr. Jordan.
3: Oh, hello, Nancy.
4: You don't seem very happy to see me.
3: I am, and I'm not. It's a nice change to have someone as pretty as you come down here. On the other hand...
4: You haven't gotten anywhere with Aline's murder.
3: Nah, no motive, no clue, no nothing. I'm afraid we're licked.
4: But you can't be. You can't give up.
3: I'm sorry, Nancy. I don't like it either. But, well, it happens sometimes.
4: But you can't let it happen. Not in this case.
3: Yeah, you're pretty well wound up, aren't you? How about letting me take you out, buy you dinner?
4: No. I am upset, yes, but...
3: What's the matter?
4: Well, maybe it's nerves. That trip down to the morgue, the whole atmosphere around the case, but... Would you think I was mad if I told you I felt that some horrible power was abroad? That Death himself was stalking through the city?
3: You and Mrs. Dolan.
4: Mrs. Dolan? Who's she?
3: Well, that accident in the subway last night, a guy who fell or jumped in front of a train. Didn't you read about it?
4: No.
3: Well, this Mrs. Dolan was one of the witnesses, and she swears that just before it happened, she went all goose pimples, felt as if Death was breathing down the back of her neck, and that she was going to die.
4: It's true, Hal. I know it is. I mean, well, that's exactly how I felt. I can't remember just where or when, but sometime during these past few days, I felt that I was in the same room with Death myself.
3: Well, like you said, it's probably nerves, strain you've been under. Just the same, it's kind of a funny coincidence. I think maybe I'll go see Mrs. Dolan, talk to her. Do you want to come?
4: I don't believe so, Hal. Somehow I feel we're awfully close to the answer. If I could just remember where and when it was I felt that way, that I was in Death's presence... I think I'll go home.
3: Okay, Nancy. I'll call you there after I talk to Mrs. Dolan, and, well, maybe we'll find that we really have something.
5: Just a little more off the cheekbones. Get the gaunt feeling of a skull under the flesh. No, no, it's still not right. Still something missing. But what is it this time? Didn't I stalk and select my victim? Didn't he recognize me for what I was? Death himself. And didn't... Wait. Of course. It's never just the victim alone who knows, fears, and fights against death. It's all of society, medicine, science, the police. All of man's resources from time immemorial lined up against death. And he still triumphs over them. That is the secret and the measure of his omnipotence. That is the last missing element. And that means that I must kill yet again. And this time, not just the victim, but the whole world must know it and be powerless to stop me. This time... Who's that? Who's there?
4: Nancy Craig, Mr. Ross. I don't know if you remember me.
5: Nancy? Oh, yes, just a second.
4: I'm awfully sorry to be bothering you again,
5: That's perfectly all right. Isn't Mr. Jordan with you?
4: No, I came alone. Well, there was a little experiment I wanted to try.
5: Oh, please come in.
4: Thank you.
5: Just what was this experiment?
4: It was probably pretty silly, but I had to try it. Thinking back, I had a queer feeling that I... What's that?
5: A bust... Something I'm working on. Something I hope will be my masterpiece. Do you like it?
4: I'm afraid I... No. No, it's awful. It's terrible. It was here that I felt it. Here in the studio and you...
5: Yes, Nancy. It was I who killed Aline Moffat. And also a gray-haired gentleman with a briefcase in the subway last night.
4: That piece in the paper, Mrs. Dolan.
5: Exactly. You see, that bust over there is a study of death. And to do a study, you must project yourself inside your subject. That meant I had to become death. Where are you going?
4: Out of here, you're mad.
5: No good, Nancy, no good. I locked the door when you came in.
4: Oh, but you can't. Help! Help
5: No good either. We're five stories up, and all the other tenants have gone. You came here at a very opportune time for me. I had just decided I needed one final victim. And I'm afraid that's going to be you.
4: I'll never forget it, Mr. Jordan. It was pretty late, about 12 o'clock, and it was raining. There were only a couple of people on the subway platform, three or four, and I was standing by myself, not thinking about anything in particular, when suddenly this feeling came over me.
3: What kind of a feeling?
4: Oh, a feeling that this was the end. A feeling that death was standing there, right close behind me. I got so weak and shaky that I thought I was going to faint. I shut my eyes and leaned against one of the posts, and that's how it was that I didn't actually see the accident.
3: Mm. Well, did you turn around when you had that funny feeling? Did you notice whether there actually was anyone standing behind you?
4: I did. There was just a young fellow with glasses and another man. Kind of strange looking, now that I think of it.
3: Strange? How?
4: He was about 35 or 40, pretty big. I guess it was his hair. He wasn't wearing any hat, and, well, he was almost white and very long and bushy.
3: What? Did he have a thin face, gaunt and deep-set eyes?
4: Why, yes, I think he did have. Do you know him?
3: I'm not sure. If I do, then I may know a lot of other things, too. Good Lord. Nancy.
4: What?
3: I've got to get out of here.
6: Just a second, young fellow. Where do you think you're going?
7: In there. No one's going to... Hanrahan.
6: Oh, there you are, Jordan. Where the blazes have you been?
7: What do you mean? What's going on?
6: A devil of a business. A lunatic in the top floor studio there. He phoned headquarters, asked for you. Said that he had a girl there that he was going to murder. Said that he wanted us to know, even though there was nothing we could do to stop him. We thought it was a gag at first.
7: Well, what are you doing about it?
6: Everything that can be done. I've got men all around the building. Up in the roof, across the street, outside his door.
7: Can't you break down the door?
6: Sure, and finish her off quick. He said that if we tried it, he'd bash her brains out with that big hammer that he's working with.
7: But there must be something, a Tommy gun from the roof across the street.
6: He's got her right in front of him, so that if you got him, you'd get her too. I tell you, there's nothing, absolutely nothing anyone can do.
3: You're wrong, Hanrahan. There's just one person, one thing that can stop him.
6: What's that?
3: Death.
5: You're getting impatient, my dear.
4: Oh, why are you doing this? You know you can't get away with it.
5: Get away with it. You think I care that it matters to me whether I live or die when I finish this? I'll never be able to surpass this, but neither will anyone else. I know now how death must feel, and I've caught it forever, for all men to see in stone.
8: Yes, friend Rob, you have. And you've made me very proud.
5: What? Who's that?
8: You don't know. Even though I've been on your mind for months now, even though you're just finishing my portrait.
5: You? Where are you?
8: Where would I be? Everywhere. Outside in the hall. Down in the street. Here in the studio with you.
5: Can you be seen? I must see you. I must.
8: Very well. Walk this way. Over towards the door. Little further. Little further.
3: All right, here I am, Ralph. Maybe I don't look the way you thought I would.
5: Jordan.
3: Yes. Now drop that mallet and get your hands up.
5: It was you, and I thought...
3: Get him up, Ralph, I said.
5: Okay, that's the way
3: you want it.
4: Help!
3: It's okay, baby. It's all over now. Have you loose in a minute.
6: Jordan, are you all right?
3: Yes, break the door down if you want to come in. I'm busy.
6: Oh, you got him. But how?
3: I talked to him through the vent pipe from up on the roof.
5: I figured that if he was crazy enough to do all the things he did do, he might be crazy enough to believe death could pay him a visit. When I'd maneuvered him far enough away from Nancy here, I jumped through the skylight.
4: Hal! Hal, look!
5: Good. Good Lord.
6: What is it?
5: That bust he was working on. He said it was a study of death. And in a way, I guess it is. Because it's a self-portrait.
2: Two men and a girl, staring down at the body of the dead sculptor, lying next to his weird masterpiece. But is it possible that there is still someone else in the studio? An unseen presence that has been there since the clock first struck 12 for...
1: Murder at midnight.

Remember to be with us again when death walks through the darkened streets, while the clocks strike 12 for Murder at Midnight. The part of Jan Rolfe was played by Frank Behrens. With music by Charles Paul, Murder at Midnight was directed by Anton M.

You just heard an episode of Murder at Midnight, which originally aired Monday, September 23rd, 1946, 80 years ago today, titled The Man Who Was Death. Stay tuned for The Adventures of Superman, coming up next on ABN.

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1: Faster than a speeding bullet, more powerful than a locomotive, able to leap tall buildings at a single bound. 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

0: Adventures of Superman. Today, with Superman unaware of their whereabouts, Lois Lane and Detective Candy Myers draw near to the hideout of a man who helped to frame Perry White. White, unconscious of the fact that their approach through night-darkened woods is being watched by an armed man and his ferocious dog. Listen.
1: Quiet, Tige, quiet. Now let you and me just keep our eyes peeled on them, too. Don't let them know they're being watched. Wonder what in tarnation they're doing here. Say, you think maybe they're here after Harry? Well, we'll find out soon enough. And if they are, we'll take care of them, Tig. You and me, we'll take care of them.
2: Say, if you're excited at getting a pep photo of a great screen or sports star, remember this. That photo is only one in a whole series of 24 stars. And you get one in every package of Kellogg's Pep, the super cereal.
3: Think of it, a complete gallery to collect. Photos of Dana Andrews of Sam Golden Pictures and Hedy Lamarr of United Artists and Adolph Kiefer, the swimming champ. And they're yours as an exclusive Pep prize.
2: Yes, sir. Every photo is sharp and clear. A handy, candid camera size.
3: Right. The most thrilling collector's item since way back when. And look, here's the exciting way to swap your duplicates for photos you don't have. Yes, play Photo Swap, the terrific swap game. We'll show you how later in the program.
2: Remember, a photo is yours in every package of Pep, those catchy-tasting flakes of good whole wheat. You wonder how each spoonful can taste better than the last, but it always does.
3: That's Kellogg's Pep, the sunshine cereal. Kellogg's Pep, the super cereal. Super as in Superman.
0: And now, the adventures of Superman.
4: To destroy the chances of Editor Perry White's being elected mayor on a Reform Party ticket, Mike Hickey, corrupt political boss of Metropolis, succeeded in having White arrested on a framed-up hit-and-run charge. Knowing it was a frame-up, Clark Kent, who is really Superman, and his friend Candy Myers, a private detective, joined forces. While Candy searched for Harry Niles, a Hickey henchman who had posed as the hit-and-run victim, Kent hunted for Dr. Tobin, a physician in Hickey's employ who had spirited Niles away from the city hospital to a hideout. During Kent's absence, Candy picked up Harry Niles' trail and with Lois Lane, girl reporter, drove into the countryside southwest of Metropolis. On foot, they followed a stream in the moonlight and came within sight of the old Nelson farmhouse where Candy believed Niles was hiding. But they were unaware that a tall, gaunt man in overalls, carrying a rifle and accompanied by a huge mastiff dog, was trailing them. As cautiously, they approached the farmhouse, which hid in the dark shadows cast by a grove of trees.
5: Listen. Look, Miss Lane. There's a light downstairs, one of the back rooms. See it?
6: Uh-huh.
5: We'll make for that. See what we can see. Now, remember, all we want to do is to find out if Niles is here. And if he's not hurt, like Kent said. Then we'll go back to Metropolis and get Inspector Henderson to send someone out to nab him.
6: That's good enough for me, Candy. I'm not anxious to meet Niles out here alone.
5: I just hope they haven't got a dog.
6: Yes, that would be bad. But if they did, it would have hurt us by now and be barking its head off.
5: Yeah, I guess so. Wait. Hold on, Miss Lane.
6: What's the matter?
5: I thought I heard something. Somebody.
6: Where?
5: Behind us.
6: I don't hear anything. Except the crickets.
5: I don't either now.
6: Maybe it was a rabbit or a squirrel.
5: Yeah, it could be. Come on. Quietly now.
6: Gosh, this darkness gives me the willies.
5: We're almost there. Whatever you do, don't slip or anything now.
6: I'll try not to, Candy. Now, if only Niles is here.
5: Find that out right now. Hold it.
1: Looking for somebody?
6: What the...
1: I'll reach for your gun, mister. I'll drill you. Watch him, Tig.
5: Who are you?
1: I'm the fellow who's laying here on.
6: Oh, you must be Mr. Nelson.
1: Who are you?
5: Who, us?
6: Why, we're...
1: Come on, talk up. When folks come trespassing on my land, my trigger finger starts itching.
5: Now, take it easy, Nelson. We're friends.
1: You ain't no friends of mine. I never seen you before.
5: Well, we're friends of your nephew, Harry Niles.
1: Your friends are Harry?
7: Sure, we came out here to bring him an important message, didn't we, Miss Susie?
8: Yeah, that's right. Sure, we did. Mike Hickey sent us out to see Harry.
7: Harry's here, ain't he?
1: I ain't saying yet. You say Mike Hickey sent you?
7: Yeah.
8: That's right.
1: I don't believe you.
8: Now, listen to me, Mr. Nelson.
1: We'll find out if you're telling the truth or not. Harry will be back soon. And if you're lying like I figure, this rifle will do the talking. Turn around.
5: You better do what the man says, Miss Lane.
8: Yes.
1: Take that gun out of your shoulder holster real slow, mister, and drop it on the ground. Slow, I said. Don't make no other moves or it'll be the last you ever make.
7: Okay, take it easy.
1: Now, march around the house and into the kitchen. We'll wait for Harry there. Go on, get. Watch him, Tig.
8: Candy, what do we do now?
5: I don't know, Miss Lane. This don't look so good.
7: Barry White speaking.
9: Chief, this is Kent.
7: Oh, where are you, Kent?
9: Well, I'm sort of shuttling, you might say, between Dr. Tobin's house and garage, still waiting for him to show up. I'm at the garage right now.
7: Well, stop wasting time and get back here.
9: I'm not wasting time, Chief. It's the only lead I have at the moment, and I'm sticking with it for a while longer. Listen, did you and Lois hear from Candy Meyer?
7: Yes, he came in a little while ago and said he was pretty sure he knew where Harry Miles is.
9: Oh, swell. Let me talk with him, will you?
7: Well, he's not here. He went out with Lois.
9: Went out? Where?
7: To check up on Niles, of course. To see if he is where Candy thinks and if he was only pretending to be injured, as you say.
9: Where did they go?
7: Well, Candy didn't say. He was in too much of a hurry.
9: Oh. Well, please call me as soon as you hear from them, will you, Chief? The number here is Metropolis 4-3100. Have you got it?
7: Metropolis 4-3100.
9: That's right.
7: Okay, Kent.
9: Meanwhile, I'll keep checking with you. I still think Dr. Tobin will show up here. So long.
7: Bye.

0: I wish you'd tell that dog of yours to stand on the other side of the kitchen. I don't trust him.
1: Diagnose you're afeard, miss. But even so be you're telling the truth about Mike Hickey sending you out here to see Harry. You ain't got nothing to be afeard of.
2: When'll Harry be back?
1: Well, there's his car now, I reckon. Yes, Harry. Now we'll find out if you was lying or not.
0: Come, Candy.
3: Miss Lane.
2: Hiya, Harry.
4: Who are they, Unc?
1: Come in and shut the door, Harry.
2: How you doing, Harry, old boy? Long time no see.
4: Who are you?
0: Why,
2: Don't you remember us?
4: No, never seen you before in my life.
1: I knew they was lying, I knew it. Now I'm gonna take care of them. Stand back, Harry.
5: His gaunt, cruel face twisted into a gloating smile. Nelson flips his rifle to his shoulder and sights along its gleaming barrel at Lois Lane and Candy Myers. What will happen? We'll be back in a moment for the dramatic climax of today's episode. So keep listening.
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6: Now, here's the lowdown. Always carry with you the photos you want to swap. Then, when you see a friend coming, pull out your spares and turn them face down in your hand. Of course, he does the same. Okay? You march right up to him, and here's what the two of you say. Hey, photo swap?
7: Yup.
6: Then swap two off the top. Now you exchange, sight unseen, the two top photos in your hand. And there you are. You swap and get different photos. Of course, you might catch another duplicate.
7: Well, if so, use it for other photo swap games. Each one's excitement plus.
6: Yes, sir. Like the fun of eating Pep, those catchy flakes of whole wheat. Pile your bowl full every morning at breakfast, because Pep's a mountain of good eating.
7: That's Kellogg's Pep, the sunshine cereal. Kellogg's Pep, the super cereal. Super as in Superman.
8: And now, back to the adventures of Superman.
5: In the kitchen of a farmhouse, Harry Niles' uncle has leveled his rifle at Lois Lane and Private Detective Candy Myers. As the gaunt old man's finger tightens on the trigger, Candy calls out to Harry Niles.
2: Don't let him shoot, Niles. Mike Hickey sent us out here.
4: Hold it, Uncle.
1: They're lying.
2: No, we're not.
0: Mike did send us out to talk to you. It's very important, Harry.
1: Don't you believe him. Let me...
4: Wait a minute. All right, talk. Why did Mike send you out here?
2: Well, he wants us to take you to another hideout.
0: Yeah, that's right. A reporter on the Daily Planet found out where you were.
2: And he may be out here soon with the state police. Now, we got to move fast, Harry.
1: I say don't believe him, Harry.
4: Shut up, Unc. How did this reporter guy find out where I am? Tell me that.
2: He found out from your wife, that's how.
4: My wife?
2: Yeah, that's right. You know, she's sore at you. So she blabbed that this is where you always hide out.
1: Harry, I warn you, these two...
4: Quiet, Unc. I'll check this story right away.
2: What do you mean, check it? How?
4: I'm going to call up Mike Hickey personal and ask him.
0: Uh-oh.
2: Quiet.
4: I want Metropolis 91202. That's right. Mike says he sent you out here. Okay. But if he says he didn't, well, Nelson will take care of you like he wanted to before.
5: Dismayed, Lois Lane and Candy Myers can do no more than look at each other as Harry Niles waits for Mike Hickey to answer, while the old man points his rifle at them. For they know what the political boss's answer will be and what that answer will mean to them. With Clark Kent, who is Superman, miles away in Metropolis, unaware of his friend's grave peril, what, if anything, can save Lois and Candy now and prevent Mike Hickey from sending Perry White to the penitentiary? Monday's exciting episode is packed with action, thrills, and a surprise. So be sure to listen.
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9: Sure.
6: Some Rice Krispies Marshmallow Squares?
9: Sure thing. 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
6: Well, I wasn't offering. 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Light as a feather Marshmallow Squares. All golden with the toasted rice bubbles of Kellogg's Rice Krispies. Can you picture a cereal that doubles in candy?
9: Sure. When do we eat?
6: Today. Just get somebody to fix you Rice Krispies Marshmallow Squares. The simple recipe is printed right on the package of Kellogg's Rice Krispies. This program came from New York. Stay tuned now for Captain Midnight, which follows in a moment. 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
10: 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Titled, Ruler of Darkness 11 of 24. 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
11: Faster than a speeding bullet. More powerful than a locomotive. Able to leap tall buildings at a single bound. Look, up in the sky. It's a bird. It's a plane. It's Superman.
12: Today, eat Kellogg's Pep, the Super Cereal. 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
6: Kellogg's Pep, the Sunshine Cereal. 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
3: 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Listen.
13: Hello, Mr. Hickey. This is Harry Niles. Listen, I had to call you because there's a guy and a dame here who says you sent them out here to take me. Yeah, they're right here.
14: Curtain candy.
15: Easy, Miss Lane, easy.
13: Oh, you didn't, huh? Don't you worry. My uncle's holding a gun on them. Yeah, sure, I know what to do. So long.
16: They're spies, ain't they, Harry?
13: Yeah, Unc. They're spies, all right. But they ain't gonna do no more spying. Not in this world, they ain't.
6: Let's say you're watching a football game. Down on the field, Charlie Trippi, the All-American halfback, is playing a whale of a game. And you wish you could see him close up.
17: Okay, here's your big chance. Now you can get a real close-up photo of Charlie Trippi as a prize. He's in that great Pep photo series of 24 famous screen and sports stars. You get a candid camera-sized photo in every package of Kellogg's Pep, the Super Cereal.
6: Right. Besides Charlie Trippi, there's little Peggy Ann Garner of 20th Century Fox Pictures and lovely Joan Bennett of United Artists.
17: Now, of course, you want to collect all 24 photos in this slick series, and the exciting way to trade your duplicate photos for ones you don't already have is Photo Swap. Later in the program, we'll show you how to play this thrilling swap game.
6: Remember, collect your photo from every package of Pep. Those catchy flakes of crisp whole wheat. At breakfast, every spoonful of Pep says, man, this is eating.
17: That's Kellogg's Pep, the Sunshine Cereal. Kellogg's Pep, the Super Cereal. Super as in Superman.
3: Superman.
8: And now, the adventures of Superman.
5: When Perry White, editor of the Metropolis Daily Planet, announced that he would run for mayor on a Reform Party ticket, Mike Hickey, powerful and corrupt political boss of the city, laid plans to nip this challenge in the bud. He arranged a fake automobile accident in which White was identified as a hit-and-run driver and arrested. Before Clark Kent, who, as we know, is Superman, could expose the frame-up, Harry Niles, who pretended to be the hit-and-run victim, disappeared from the city hospital with a Dr. Tobin, another Hickey henchman. While Kent searched for Dr. Tobin, Candy Myers, a private detective, learned that Niles was hiding out in an isolated farmhouse, and accompanied by Lois Lane, girl reporter, he went out to confirm his tip. But they were surprised and captured by Niles' uncle, an ex-convict named Nelson. And now, in the farmhouse kitchen, Lois and Candy face two guns.
14: All right, you two, talk up. What was your angle in tracking me out here? Was it to get me down to police headquarters and show them I wasn't even scratched in that phony hit-and-run deal?
0: Well, no.
2: No use, Miss Lane. They're wise to it.
16: You bet we are.
2: Well, what are you going to do about it, Niles?
14: You're a bright boy. What do you think I'm going to do?
2: If you're smart, you won't try anything rough. Because, like I told you, certain Daily Planet reporter and Inspector Henderson know about this place. Chances are they're on their way out here right now. So if anything happens to Miss Lane or to me, they'll know who did it.
14: Hey, get some rope.
16: What for?
14: We're going to take these two up to the old quarry and tie him up there. Then we'll get rid of him, and after that, you and me will hide out in Masterson's cave until the elections are over. Henderson or nobody else will find us there.
16: They sure won't. You got a head on you, Larry.
14: Hurry it up!
5: As the two ex-convicts tie Lois Lane and Candy Myers hands and ankles, before taking them to the old quarry, Clark Kent is in the office of a public garage in Metropolis, where he is talking with Mr. Collins, the garage manager.
15: It's been over 3 hours since Dr. Tobin phoned, Mr. Collins. I'm beginning to think he changed his mind about coming over for his car.
18: Could be. Maybe he figured you'd be waiting for him here, Mr. Kent.
15: Yeah, that's possible. Well, I might as well go back to the office. Maybe they'll have some good news for me there.
18: Wait. Here comes Dr. Tobin now.
15: Really? Where?
18: Look. The fellow with the little mustache, just crossing the street. You see?
15: Yes, I see him. Look, Mr. Collins, you know what to do, don't you?
18: Leave it to me, Mr. Kent. Mike Hickey condemned my garage once, bankrupt me because I wouldn't pay grab to his mobster. I'll do anything I can to get back at him.
15: Okay, this is your chance, so go to it.
5: Leaving the office, Clark Kent runs up the ramp in the garage to the shadowy second floor, where a long row of cars stand, unattended. Then, behind the end car, under an open skylight, he swiftly strips off his business suit to stand revealed in the blue costume and brilliant red cape of Superman. A moment later, when Dr. Tobin, dressed in dapper fashion, his Homburg hat perched jauntily on the side of his head, approaches his car, Superman steps out to meet him.
19: Good evening, Dr. Tobin. Yeah.
20: Who are you?
19: I'm Superman. Don't you recognize me?
20: Super? Oh, go on, you're crazy. Get out of my way, will you? I want my car.
19: Suppose we have a little talk first, Doctor.
20: I haven't time
19: about
20: to...
19: Harry Niles.
20: Harry Niles?
19: Yes. Where is Mr. Niles, Doctor? Did you know?
20: Now look here, I don't know what you're talking about. I'm going out to get a police...
19: Oh, no, Doctor. No, you're staying right here until I get the truth.
20: Let go. Help! Help!
19: Shouting won't help you. Nothing, not even Mike Hickey can help you now, so stand still and talk.
20: There's nothing to talk about. I did nothing wrong.
19: Oh, is that so? Then why did you remove Niles from the city hospital before a legitimate physician appointed by the governor could examine him?
20: Because there were threats made against Niles' life, and mine, too, by White's friend.
19: That's a lie, and you know it. You spirited Niles away because you know if a legitimate physician examined him, he'd find nothing wrong with him. That would put Niles and you and Hickey, too, in danger of a penitentiary sentence for conspiracy.
20: No, that's not true. I tell you, Niles was seriously hurt. Practically every bone in his body was broken.
19: Don't tell me that, because I saw Niles, and I know he wasn't even scratched. Now, I want to know where you took Niles.
20: It's none of your business.
19: I'm making it my business, Doctor. because the proper authorities have been handcuffed by Mike Hickey, who thinks he's the law. He must be shown he's wrong. Quickly now, where is Harry Niles?
20: I won't tell you.
19: I warn you, Tobin.
20: You can't do anything to me.
19: You'll find out. Up with you.
20: No, let me go.
19: Up through that open skylight. No. Up and away! No.
20: We're flying. Don't drop me.
19: Are you willing to tell the truth now?
20: Please take me down. You might drop me.
19: I might indeed, unless you talk fast and truthfully. Where is Harry Niles?
20: I don't know.
19: You're a disgrace to an honorable profession, Doctor, and I'm sure the Medical Association would be well rid of you, so...
20: No, don't drop me.
19: All right, then tell me. Where is Niles?
20: All right. I left him in the County Forest Preserve.
19: The County Forest Preserve?
20: Yes, his uncle's farm is near there. I didn't want to be seen near the farm with the ambulance.
19: You're going to be seen near it now. Away!

0: You're sure this is the farmhouse, Dr. Tobin?
1: Yes. Yes, this is it.
0: Why is it empty?
1: Well, I don't know. Niles was going to hide out here with his uncle until after the election.
0: Wait a minute. Scented perfume in the room. Yes, it's the perfume Miss Lane wears. That means she was here with Candy Myers. Candy told Mr. White he thought he knew where Niles was. But where are they now?
1: Well, maybe your friends took Niles back to Metropolis.
0: We'll soon find out. Come along.
1: Huh? Where are we going?
0: They left Metropolis to come here only a couple of hours ago. So they must have left here very recently. If they started back to Metropolis, we'll find them quickly. Up with you. There. Now, up and away!
2: Leaping up from the farmhouse steps with the cringing little doctor in his arms, Superman streaked away through the night skies toward Metropolis, vainly searching the road below for a car bearing his friends and Harry Niles. But as we know, Niles, with Candy and Lois as his prisoners, is not en route to Metropolis. We'll be back in a moment for the tense climax of today's episode. So stand by.
3: Say, when your whole crowd's collecting the same thing, like those 24 pep photos of outstanding stars, then the excitement really piles up.
4: Right. Which one of you will complete your collection first? 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
3: Remember, a photo of a star is yours as a prize. One in every package of Kellogg's Pep, the super cereal.
4: Yes, sir, an actual candid camera-sized photo of a famous screen or sports star, like Virginia Mayo of Sam Goldwyn movies, and Orville Grove of the Chicago White Sox pitcher.
3: Right, and they're just two of the 24 stars in the whole series. Collecting them's exciting, and swapping them's exciting, especially the photo swap way.
4: Correct. Photo swap's the thrilling game you play to trade your duplicate photos with friends. 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
3: Now, here's the lowdown. Always carry with you the photos you want to swap. Carry at least two or more. Then, when you meet a collector, pal, you both pull out your duplicates and turn them face down in your hands. Okay? Here's what you say. Hey, photo swap?
5: Yup.
3: Then swap two off the top. Now you exchange, sight unseen, the two top photos in your hands. And that's photo swap. It's excitement plus.
4: Right. Like the fun of eating Pep, those crisp flakes of good whole wheat. At breakfast, you'll like to spoon in that Pep so fast, your arm will go like a pump handle.
3: That's Kellogg's Pep, the sunshine cereal. Kellogg's Pep, the super cereal. Super as in Superman.
2: And now, back to the adventures of Superman. Carrying Dr. Tobin, Superman has streaked through the sky to the city limits of Metropolis, darting and circling to scan every car on every road below him. But he has failed to find the car carrying Lois Lane, Candy Myers, and Harry Niles. Now, convinced that something must have happened to his friends, the Man of Steel hurtles back to the farmhouse like a thunderbolt and ranges over the dark countryside of farm and woodland and swamp, searching for his friends. Meanwhile, on the edge of a deep black quarry, Lois Lane and Candy Myers, their arms and ankles tied, stand facing the guns of Harry Niles and his gaunt uncle.
6: Okay, I'm all set. Let them have it. Now!
2: Their faces drained of color, Lois and Candy see the guns raised and aimed at them, and slowly realize that this appears to be the end for them. How will Superman, who is not yet at hand, be able to save the gallant girl reporter and the loyal, likable private detective? What will happen now to Mike Hickey's corrupt machine that flourishes in Metropolis like an evil weed? Be sure to hear tomorrow's exciting, action-packed episode when strange and thrilling things happen. Don't fail to tune in tomorrow, same time, same station, for Chapter 13 of Ruler of Darkness on The Adventures of Superman.
3: And remember, for breakfast, it's Kellogg's Pep.
2: For excitement, The Adventures of Superman.
3: Superman is a copyrighted feature appearing in Superman DC Comics magazine and is brought to you Monday through Friday at this same time by Kellogg's Pep, the super cereal.
0: Say, are you a candy maker?
5: What do you mean? I'm an announcer, I hope.
0: 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Golden all through with toasted bubbles of rice. Kellogg's Rice Krispies. Sure, that very same breakfast cereal is doubling for candy in a terrific way.
5: I'm for it.
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7: 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Here's an episode of I Was a Communist for the FBI, which originally aired Wednesday, September 23rd, 1953, 73 years ago today, titled Kangaroo Court.
8: I Was a Communist for the FBI.
9: Starring Dana Andrews and an exciting tale of danger and espionage. I Was a Communist for the FBI.

0: large and authentic experiences of Matt Cervetic, come many of the incidents in this unusual story. Here is our star, Dana Andrews, as Matt Cervetic, who for 9 fantastic years lived as a communist for the FBI.
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1: Summons to my cell leader, Comrade Revchenko. No hint what he wants, except that his voice on the telephone sounds odd, as though he's worried about something, something serious. I wait with that emptiness in the pit of my stomach, speculating. What will it be this time? What piece of dirty work? What dangers playing both ends against the middle? What risks of being exposed as an FBI agent in the party?
2: Savetic, come in.
1: Oh, what is it this time, Revchenko?
2: Trouble. You'll wait in here with Graves until I call you.
1: Sure. Hello, Graves.
3: Hello, Svetik.
2: It won't be long. Both of you wait.
1: What is it, Graves? What's going on?
3: I don't know.
1: Revchenko looked almost grim. He lacked his usual sunny, beaming disposition.
3: Don't joke, Svetik.
1: What are we waiting for?
3: For Folsom to come out. He's in there being questioned.
1: Questioned? About what?
3: I don't know.
1: Let's see. Folsom, you, me. What was your last assignment, Grace?
3: I was sent to Las Cruces. Millennium's attempt to come into the country.
1: Oh.
3: What? What was your assignment?
1: The same. Millennium.
3: Folsom and I, we picked Millennium up when he parachuted in the mountains. The FBI agents had us surrounded. We got away, but not Millennium. They got him.
1: You read about the capture?
3: Yeah. They knew. The FBI knew.
1: Somebody tipped them off?
3: How else could they know? How else could they be waiting?
1: So, that's what this is all about. Revchenko's questioning us about it.
3: No.
1: No?
3: There's someone from New York. He arrived this morning.
1: Who is he?
3: I saw him, a man by the name of Teray, a very quiet, small kind of man.
1: Teray?
3: You know him?
1: Well, I certainly know of him. Maybe he's small in size, but he's awfully big in the party. Very big.
3: All right. So what? What's he going to learn? What's he taking so much time with Folsom for?
1: Well, we're going to find out.
3: Look, Svetik, I've always been loyal. There's never been any question about my loyalty.
1: You have nothing to worry about, Graves.
3: But they're questions. They twist everything around. At the end, you don't know whether you're innocent yourself.
1: It's all for the good of the party, Graves.
3: Sure, sure.
1: We don't question what they do.
3: No, of course not.
1: We'll find out. We'll wait. We'll find out. If we have nothing to fear, nothing can harm us, eh, Graves?
3: Of course. Nothing.
1: I wait. As always, it's the waiting which is so bad. Of course, I had informed my contact in the FBI about an attempt to get someone into the country. That was all I knew at the time, that an attempt would be made. I didn't know when, or by whom, or how, until after I left Pittsburgh and arrived in New Mexico with Revchenko and received my final instructions. Then there was no opportunity to call the FBI, so they must have had information from another source. That it was Millennium who was coming across the Mexican border in a small plane. That he'd parachute down into the mountains. So this was one time I was in the clear with the party. They could do all the questioning they wanted to. All I had to do was be careful and sit tight.
2: All right, Graves. Not you, Savitic. You wait. Folsom will keep you company, Savitic.
1: Hello, Folsom. Was it bad? This Comrade Teray. I've heard so much about him, huh, Folsom? Well, have you been instructed not to speak to me?
4: One of us is a traitor, Savitic. You or Graves or me. I'm not. So either you or Graves is the one. They'll find out.
1: Sure, they'll find out. About Millennium's capture by the FBI, huh? All right, Folsom. I guess if I were in your place, I wouldn't say anything either. Well, I'll know soon enough, huh? Just as soon as they get through with Graves in there.
2: Savetic.
1: My turn, huh?
2: Your turn. Graves and Folsom will wait here. We're not finished.
1: It's been a long time since I was treated like a new party member. Suspect until he's proved his loyalty.
2: I told you this is serious, Savitic.
1: Sure. Why else would Comrade Teray come here?
2: How do you know he's here?
1: Is it a secret? Comrade Graves was just...
2: Comrade Graves has a big mouth. This is Comrade Matt Savetic.
1: Pleasure.
5: My name is Torrey. Please sit down, Savetic. I regret that an inquiry like this must be held, but we've lost a comrade of great importance, and my instructions are to find out how and why.
1: Sure.
5: For some time now, we in New York have had Comrade Revchenko and the members of this cell under close scrutiny. Many miscarriages of plans, of settings of strategy, and general inefficiency have come to our attention.
1: The road is not always smooth, Comrade Torrey.
2: Yes, that is what I said.
5: At best, it is not smooth. We do not need members of our own party to dig more pitfalls.
2: No, of course we don't. We've taken every precaution here to ensure the loyalty
5: I'm of... sure that you have, Revchenko. But the fact remains that you were entrusted with the plan for Anton Malinian's entry into the country.
2: I followed orders. The plans...
5: The plans were good. The execution was not. This is the latest in a long line of failures. We don't tolerate failures, do we, Revchenko?
2: We're going to find out who's to blame.
5: Yes.
2: Only these three men were part of the plan. Only Folsom, Graves, and Savetic here were in on it.
1: And you, Comrade Revchenko?
2: Yes, and me.
1: Makes a nice little package, doesn't it? Folsom, Graves, me or you. One of us is guilty.
5: You object, Savetic?
1: Yes.
5: The logic is at fault. You think there's nothing wrong here?
1: I only know about myself.
5: And I only know that Malinian was trapped by the FBI. Before he got into the plane, before he flew across the border, the FBI was waiting for him. They knew his plans, they knew our plans. Nothing wrong in that, Savetic?
1: Now, wait a minute, you're twisting my words around. There's nothing wrong with me. I've got many years behind me, years of service and loyalty to the party. I don't like to be suspected without cause.
5: Well, at least this one shows a little spirit, eh, Revchenko? The others, Graves and Folsom, they were more apprehensive.
2: You could call this insubordination, not spirit, Terry.
5: Yes. Yes, you could.
2: And you could call this independence. Too much independence.
5: Yes, yes, I see your point.
2: And you could call it a diversionary tactic, because Savetic hasn't answered one question yet, has he? One question that has to do with the capture of Comrade Anton Malinian.
5: Well, perhaps I've done you an injustice, Revchenko. Your wits are sharp. Now, Savetic...
1: All right. How about Malinian? I made my report to Revchenko. I didn't know Folsom or Graves were going to pick him up. I didn't know it was Malinian who was due to come into the country. I didn't know any of the plans, where, when, or how. I was with Revchenko in New Mexico. At 8 o'clock in the evening, he got a telephone call and I got my instructions.
2: Nobody knew before then. The call was from Malinian himself.
1: 8 o'clock. My instructions were to drive to Mountain City, wait there at the only gas station in town until Malinian would be driven in. Then I was to take Malinian in my car and drive him to Las Cruces.
5: What time was Malinian due?
1: 9:30.
5: Did you know how he was to get into the country?
1: I told you. I didn't know.
5: But you could deduce that he would be flown in over the Mexican border. That he would parachute into the hills close to Mountain City. You could...
1: No, I couldn't. I'll repeat. At 8 o'clock, I first heard about it. I got into my car and drove to Mountain City, and it's an hour and a half drive from Las Cruces.
5: You could have stopped and telephoned the FBI.
1: Yes, I could have stopped and telephoned the FBI if I knew their number. If I knew that Malinian was going to parachute into the hills, and where? If I were a traitor, I...
5: These are the ifs that we must find out about.
1: All this could have been accomplished if the FBI could have surrounded the area in the hills on short notice. Too many ifs, Comrade Torrey, aren't there?
5: Yes, yes. But the ifs will change to maybe, and the maybe will change to certainty. Think of Malinian's wife waiting patiently for him to return to her after long years of separation. Her loss was serious enough. But this was also a man whose value to the party was incalculable. And so, Savetic, we are going to get to the bottom of it. We're going to find out the truth. Revchenko?
2: Yes.
5: Bring the other two in now.
2: Yes.
1: How do you know there wasn't a leak somewhere else, Comrade? Higher up, perhaps?
5: No, Savetic, no. No, we've already checked. The only one who knew the time and place was Malinian himself. He arranged it. He contacted Revchenko. Revchenko gave you your instructions and Folsom and Graves theirs. They were to meet Millennium in the hills. Even I didn't know the details.
1: Kind of narrows things down, doesn't it?
5: Yes, yes, but we will find out. Sit down, all of you, please. Now, we've questioned all three of you. You all seem innocent, but that's impossible. One of you is guilty, has been lying. One of you is a traitor. We're going to find out which one. Perhaps a little lie will uncover the bigger one, which is so well camouflaged. Perhaps a slip of the tongue will give us the wedge with which we can drive to the truth. Perhaps it's only something in the conscience of one of you which will point out your guilt. So we're going to conduct an experiment.
2: We're going to find out which one of you is the traitor.
1: How are you going to do it, Commandant?
5: With a machine that I've brought with me, Savedic.
1: A machine?
5: A lie detector, Savedic. If there's the least particle of guilt in any of you, it'll show up with remarkable clarity. The lie detector never lies, eh?
1: And then I know. With a pounding of my heart, I know this is the end. A dead end. A place of no return. Because if I can't control the pounding of my heart now, how will I control it when they strap that machine on me? How will I control the surging of my blood pressure? Quickening of my breathing, sweating of my palms when they strap the machine to my chest and arm and hand, and watch the telltale dials as they probe and probe with questions I dare not answer myself.

0: Andrews, starring as Matt Sebetic in I Was a Communist for the FBI, and the second act of our story.
1: It was important. Important enough for Comrade Turay to investigate personally. Important enough for him to use a lie detector on Folsom and Graves and me. The moment I'd feared in all the years I'd been an FBI undercover man working within the Communist Party is now at hand. Because even though I didn't give the FBI the information about Millennium, the questions Turay will ask must betray my secret. There isn't any way to control your heartbeat, your respiration, your inner response. Folsom is in there now. The machine is strapped to him. And Graves and I are waiting our turn.
2: What did they do, Svetik? How did they do it?
1: There's no way to cheat it, not if you're normal.
2: But what do they do?
1: What's making you so nervous, Graves?
2: I've been in the party a lot longer than you, Svetik. I've been in the party 18 years. I've seen what they can do, how they can twist what you say to suit themselves.
1: I've been in it long enough for that, too.
2: This lie detector, what does it do?
1: Tells whether you answer their questions truthfully.
2: But how?
1: How? Well, right now, Folsom's in there. They strap his arm, like when your blood pressure's taken. Disregard your heartbeats, as well as your blood pressure. When you answer a question, if the graph needle shoots up, they know you're lying.
2: And that's all? That's the way they do it?
1: Then they strap something around your chest. It's called a pneumograph. It records your breathing. And there's a little thing called a psychogalvanometer, and that's...
2: What's that? What's that for?
1: Little cups. They clip onto the palms of your hands. An electric current records the most minute trace of perspiration. You sweat when you're anxious, you know, Graves. Even if you think you don't.
2: And then they ask you the questions?
1: Move it very subtly, Graves. They ask them in different ways. They go back and forth. You've got to remember to give the same answer all the time. Because they twist and turn, you know. Even if you're innocent, they can make you look guilty.
2: Svetik.
1: They watch the needles, Graves. The hands on the dials, the strokes of the automatic pen,
2: which... Svetik, I swear to you, I'm innocent, no matter what happens in there. If they want to find me guilty, I'm innocent.
1: I wonder how Folsom is making out.
3: All right, Svetik.
1: I thought you were using the same protocol. Graves was questioned before me.
3: Come on, Svetik. Folsom, you will wait here.
1: How'd you make out with Folsom?
3: Your attitude isn't cooperative, Svetik.
1: Now, what do you want me to do, Commander Rovchenko? Break up like Graves is doing? He's scared stiff.
3: Maybe he's the guilty one.
1: Maybe.
3: And maybe you're covering up too well.
1: Maybe.
3: One day your tongue will get you in trouble, Svetik.
4: Ah. Sit down, Comrade Svetik. Right here, thank you. Again, I must apologize.
1: Not at all. I can understand your position very clearly, Comrade Turay.
4: Good, good. How to adjust these cumbersome things. If you will open your shirt, please.
1: Sure.
4: It won't take too long.
1: Not with an expert attending to it.
4: Thank you, Zavetti.
1: Must have had a lot of experience.
4: I've used this method of determining justice before.
1: I must warn you, I think you're making a mistake.
4: Oh?
1: You shouldn't let Graves sit out there and stew. You'll never get a good reading from him. He's half crazy with worry right now.
4: Our instruments will make the necessary adjustments. There. I think we're ready. Will you proceed, Revchenko?
3: I'm ready.
1: Revchenko has prepared a list of questions. I've got to steel myself. I must answer quickly. If I'm lucky, he'll touch on nothing that'll betray me. Got to answer quickly. Mustn't even think about anything but a quick and positive answer. And all the while, there's a sick knowledge inside me that this is it. They'll find out, and this sham court of justice will mete out its own punishment.
3: You left Las Cruces at 8 o'clock?
1: Yes.
3: Did you stop on the way to Mountain City?
1: No.
3: Did you know before you left that it was Comrade Millennium who was coming into the country?
1: No.
3: When you reached the gas station in Mountain City, what time was it?
1: 9:20.
3: What did you do?
1: Parked a half a block away, went into a diner across the street and waited there, watching the gas station, waiting for Millennium's arrival in the car.
3: When he didn't show up?
1: I waited.
3: How long?
1: I waited until 10:45. Should have been there at 9:30. I thought maybe the plans were changed. I called you at local headquarters.
3: That's all? You stayed in the diner until then?
1: Yeah.
3: At no time did you call the FBI?
1: And here it is now. A question I can't answer truthfully. At no time did I call the FBI? Yes, I did call them. And if I lie about it, the machine will show I'm lying. Already the machine must be recording the sweating in my palms, pounding in my heart.
3: I asked Comrade Savetic if you called the FBI.
1: What do I say? How can you cheat a machine? It can detect the slightest inner trembling.
5: Why do you hesitate, Savetic? Comrade Revchenko asked if you called the FBI.
1: That, I can say no. Not after I got to New Mexico. That's a truthful answer. And the machine will show that it's the truth. It's like answering, when did you stop beating your wife? You're trapped. The next question will tighten the noose right around your throat as surely as
3: the
1: if you were...
3: The FBI, Savetic. Did you call the FBI?
1: No answer is just as bad as a confession. I must answer something. I must...
6: Get there, Folsom. Get in.
3: What is it? What are you doing, Graves?
7: He's crazy. I didn't have a chance. He suddenly pulled that gun out of his pocket and...
5: Put it away, Graves. Put the gun away.
6: You're not going to railroad me. I'm not going to let you trick me with your questions and your machines. Stay where you are, all of you.
5: No one is trying to trick you, Graves. You have nothing to worry about. Now just let me
6: Don't
5: have the gun.
6: Don't move. Don't move or I'll shoot. 18 years in the party. And still you don't trust me.
5: You inspire a lot of trust right now with that gun in your hand, Graves. Graves!
6: I said don't move. A lie detector. An infernal machine you can make say anything you want it to say.
3: Graves, you have it all wrong.
5: Of course we trust you. Graves, just relax. Calm down.
6: Stay away! It'll be your heart next, Comrade Terray. Like the heart you want to measure on me. So you can find someone to blame. So you can settle on one of us to show the party how efficient you are. Well, it's not going to be me.
1: Hey, Graves.
6: You too, Savetic. I don't trust any
1: of
6: you.
1: Wait a minute. No, Graves. I'm with you. This whole thing is a rotten setup. We know that. Making us fall guys. You're right. Look, we'll both of us get out of here. Wait a minute. Just help me get these things off, will you?
3: Graves, you're out of your head.
6: Am I? I'm protecting myself, that's all.
1: I know you are. Sure, Graves. How about protecting me? Sure. Come on. Hey, loosen me up, will you?
6: We'll go away together?
1: Sure. Come on, help me.
6: All right. You sit still, Revchenko. And you, Terray. You're not going to move, are you? Here, Svetik. We'll take this off your chest first.
1: Sure, now, thanks. This thing around my arm.
6: And unwind this.
1: All right. I've got the gun now. Stand back, Graves.
5: Good work. Good work, Smith.
3: He's hysterical.
6: No
3: Graves.
6: Way out. There's no way out. How can you...
5: Well, I believe we've got what we've been looking for. As clear an admission of guilt as I've ever seen. And I'm grateful for your quick thinking, Savetic. I'll commend you to party headquarters.
1: Yeah, thanks. Well, what are your plans now?
5: For Graves? Well, I'd like to see him get what a traitor deserves, but perhaps it wouldn't be wise right now. Anyway, a little discipline, eh? Enough to let the FBI know we've uncovered one of their agents.
3: So his usefulness to the FBI is finished, and our cell can operate in safety again. Those are the important things.
1: No, this is hard to believe. 18 years a party member, turned traitor to the cause.
5: You cannot be too careful. Let this be a lesson to you, Savetic. Never trust even a comrade.
1: That's a great tagline. Never trust a comrade. Graves' nerves cracked under the strain, and that was all that saved my neck. But something bores around in my mind. I call my FBI contact, Johnny O'Driscoll. Well, about 8 o'clock in the night, I meet him in the park.
8: Glad it turned out all right, Matt. Must have been hair-raising for you there for a while.
1: Something troubles me, Johnny. Maybe you can explain it, huh?
8: Maybe. What is it?
1: How could Graves have informed you about Millennium coming into the country?
8: Oh.
1: He didn't know. He didn't know until I knew. Neither did Folsom. Neither did Revchenko.
8: Uh-huh.
1: Nobody knew. Yet there you were, ready and waiting.
8: Well, you should be able to figure it out, Matt. Only one person knew the details.
1: Millennium himself.
8: That's right.
1: But he didn't inform on himself.
8: No.
1: Oh, wait a minute. I've got it. His wife.
8: That's right. His wife. She's been against his communist activities ever since they were married. She wanted him out of the party. But there was no way to get him out. The party wouldn't let him go.
1: So she forced the party to let him go this way. By letting the FBI know about him. About him coming into the country, I mean.
8: Uh-huh. Clever, huh, Matt?
1: And Graves will take the burden for it.
8: Graves is a dyed-in-the-wool commie.
1: Well, no further use to them. Unstable. And they think he's an FBI agent.
8: Yeah. So how'd you pressure Graves into busting up?
1: Well, he did most of it himself. 18 years. That's a long time to nurse an ulcer. It's got to rupture after a while, you know.
8: How about you, Matt? Feel like busting up?
1: You know, there's a moment there when... Oh, well.
8: Yeah, I know. But you see, you got friends, Matt. Funny, isn't it? With all the comrades they have, they don't have a single friend.
1: I leave Johnny O'Driscoll in the park and walk along the streets toward my place. How long before the 10,000 things inside me eat out my heart and mind? For Graves, this is the end. But for me, there isn't any end. For me, there's only facing Repchenko again. Going on again with 1,000 terrays, with lie detectors, truth serums, and a way of life filled with empty stirrings and twisted, tortured hopes and dreams. And in this

Just remember this line. It's better to light one candle than to curse the darkness. The story you've just heard is based on notes from the files of Matt Savetic, FBI undercover man. Names have been changed and events modified for obvious reasons. Next week, another exciting adventure out of Matt Savetic's experiences as a communist for the FBI. Be with us then, won't you? We'll be expecting you.

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Sometimes you hear people say there's not much romance left in the world today. We're supposed to be living in a mechanical age. An age of machines when everything is measured in cold facts and figures. And yet every boy who falls in love with a girl to whom he pledges his lasting love, every marriage, the story of every home and family, is a wonderful romance.

0: romance. It's an adventure that goes beyond material things, for material things alone can never bring the happiness that's found in a good home. No, you can't buy happiness and love and understanding and peace. They aren't paid for in dollars and cents, because all spiritual values depend on faith. Faith in God and faith in one another. Yes, faith is necessary for a happy home. That's why family prayer, the daily expression of our faith in God, is so necessary for every family. It's the romance of daily family prayer that brings sacrifice, service, and lasting love and happiness to a home.
1: Jean Crane returns following tonight's Family Theater story, Brannigan's Bat, starring Gail Storm and Stephen Dunn.

0: This is your baseball reporter, the boy with the portable microphone and the nose for news. And I'm snooping around the Bears' dugout here now in these last few minutes before the start of this crucial game, just to see what we can pick up. Uh-oh. There she goes. That was Eddie Brannigan again, taking the last of his pregame wallops. That ball cleared the screen by at least 30 feet. What a hitter. Brannigan's coming over this way now. He's still carrying that big brown bat. He's wrapping it up in an old sweatshirt and hiding it under the bench here in the dugout. Hey, Eddie, come on over from this way for a minute.
1: Well, hello.
0: You want to say a word to your fans, Eddie?
1: Well, hiya, folks.
0: Oh, come on, Eddie, let us in on it. Wait, what's so special about that bat? What have you got in it, uranium?
1: Nope, base hits.
0: Well, the doubles and the triples are kind of built into the wood, like, huh?
1: Yep, and a few home runs, too. Well, look, I gotta go. I got someone waiting for me in that box.
0: Over there, back at first base?
1: Yeah.
0: Who is she, Eddie? Come on, let's have it.
1: Well, her name is Olivia Denny. She just got in from her hometown.
0: Oh, your small town boyhood romance. Well, folks, it's a surprise
1: hey,
0: to
1: hey,
0: know.
1: Hey, wait a minute. What are you trying to do? Make me talk out of turn? I haven't even asked her yet.
0: Okay, good luck to you, Eddie, and to Miss Denning, too. What do you know, folks? The rookie outfielder who's become the league's leading hitter is now going to become a bridegroom, maybe. Well, that sure is good news to all the fans. Now I see Joe McKnight, manager of the Bears over there, talking to Ryan, today's pitcher. Let's sneak in and try to pick up some baseball strategy. A little inside dope.
2: And we finish with apple pie a la mode coffee.
3: You can't beat that, Mac. Not at today's prices.
2: Oh, sir, $1.50, including the tip. Well, go on out there and throw the ball past him. That ought to do it. Oh, hiya. How's the microphone today?
0: Oh, pretty good, Mac. Say, can you give the fans some of the lowdown on today's game?
2: No, not now. I got to get over and pry that kid Brannigan away from that grandstand railing. We got to get this game started.
0: Hey, wait a minute, Mac. There are millions of fans here hoping you'll give us an inside story.
2: Sorry. We're all ready to go. Hey, Brannigan. Eddie, get on your horse.
0: Mac.
2: Get on the field, boy.
0: Hey, Mac.
2: Huh?
0: I hear your boy Brannigan is getting married.
4: Oh, says who?
0: I was just talking to him.
5: Say, Eddie.
2: Huh?
5: What's about this marriage business he's talking about? You've been carrying on right under my nose and I don't know about it?
1: Well, I...
4: Well, who is she?
1: Well, Mac, I'd like to introduce you to Miss Olivia Denny.
6: Eddie Brannigan. Why, you never proposed to me.
1: Well, you see, I've been a little busy.
2: Hey, you can't start proposing now. We got a ball game to win. Get going, Brannigan.
1: Okay, Mac. I'll see you later, Olivia.

he's going to have his big day today. That's his second home run. And sure enough, he's lucky he's bat around the bases with him. The umpire's objecting, so Brannigan's throwing the bat to Joe McKnight, the manager of the Bears. This has been a crazy game for Brannigan. I guess some of you folks heard about how he proposed before the game, and I know we're all wishing Eddie a lot of luck.

0: Well, it's a nice restaurant, huh, Olivia?
1: Yes.
0: Nice dinner.
1: Hmm? Yes.
0: Good steaks.
1: Yes, very good.
0: Yeah. Good game today, huh?
1: Yes.
0: Yes. Well, some more coffee, Olivia?
1: No, thank you.
0: Look, Olivia, what's the matter?
1: Nothing.
0: Yeah, but you're not saying anything.
1: Eddie Brannigan, I'm not saying anything. What am I supposed to say? You're the one who was going to do all the talking. Then you were going to do the explaining. I've been waiting all through dinner for some idea of what this is all about.
0: Well, I was coming to that, Olivia. I was working right up to it. But, well, you see, I... Gee whiz, I wonder if Mac wrapped up my bat before he put it away today.
1: Eddie Brannigan, do you realize what you've done? You've invited me up to these games just for the fun of it, you said. Then you start this marriage stunt. What is it supposed to be, a publicity idea?
0: Olivia, don't get me wrong. Look, I was going to ask you. I wanted to. I was going to. But well, sometimes things happen so fast they get out of control. And before you know it, well, there it is.
1: Yes, there it is. Splattered across the evening papers next to the story about your crazy antics with your bat.
0: But Olivia, I'm serious.
1: About what?
0: Well, about everything, honest.
1: You mean... all this business about your bat isn't some kind of a gag?
0: Look, Olivia, you don't understand. Biff Bailey gave me that bat.
1: And who is Biff Bailey?
0: I guess maybe you wouldn't have heard of Biff Bailey, but he was one of the old-timers, the best. He said that bat would bring me luck, and it has.
1: Oh, and I suppose I'm here because I'm going to bring you luck, too.
0: Well, no, that's not exactly
1: what that's what you said when you phoned me and asked me to come.
0: Well, gosh, I didn't mean it that way, Olivia. It was just that, well, having you at the game and knowing that you were right here watching me, well, it kind of did something to me.
1: You were doing all right before.
0: Yeah, but, well, I knew if you were here, I'd do better. Gosh, Olivia, don't you see what I'm trying to say?
1: Well, to tell you the honest truth, it's very confusing. All the newspaper articles, well, they kind of think that bat business of yours and everything is a bit crazy.
0: But, well, I was hoping you'd understand, and you do understand, don't you, Olivia?
1: No, Eddie, I don't.
0: Oh, well, then I guess I'll...
1: Yes, then I guess I'll be going, Eddie.
0: Oh, wait a minute, Olivia. I thought you'd come with me.
1: Come with you where?
0: Well, I've got a date. Oh, don't look at me that way. It's with some kids in the children's ward at St. Luke's Hospital. I promised them. And I was hoping you'd come along.
1: I think I'll get back to the hotel, Eddie.
0: Well, Olivia, can't you see what I'm trying to say?
1: What, Eddie?
0: I love you. Gosh, I said it. And I'm going to marry you. Yes, even if you don't understand. Even if you were the most bad-tempered female in the whole...
1: Edward Aloysius Brannigan, that does it.
0: Wait a minute, Olivia. Please, wait a minute.

0: Mr. Brannigan, it was very kind of you to come to see the children. You don't know how much this means to them.
1: No, don't thank me, Nurse Martin. I'm only sorry I was so late. I was delayed with some important business.
0: Well, the children won't forget you.
1: Well, I won't forget them either, believe me.
0: There's one more I'd like you to see. His name is Stevie Ridder. He's in a private room right in this hall.
1: Oh, well, why the private room, nurse?
0: Well, you see, he's going to have an operation the first thing in the morning, so we have him alone for tonight. Right here.
1: Oh, I see.
0: A visitor for you, Steve.
1: Well, hi, Steve. How are you today?
2: All right, thank you. How are... Gosh, you're Eddie Brannigan.
1: Yeah, you see me play?
2: Well, no, I've been sort of busy.
1: Oh?
2: But say, why do you let Pulaski strike you out so much?
1: Oh, well, Steve, he's a darn good pitcher. But hey, how do you know about my...
2: If you can bat 400 and lead the leagues in homers and runs batted in, why do you let Pulaski push you around, huh?
1: Well, I guess I just haven't gotten out of his style, maybe.
2: Why don't you go out and show him who's boss there?
1: Hey, Steve, that's just exactly what I'm going to do. You know, he's pitching against us tomorrow. First time up, you know what I'm going to say to him?
2: No.
1: I'm going to stand right up that plate and I'm going to say, Pulaski, this one is for my friend Steve. Then you know what I'm going to do?
2: Gosh, what?
1: I'm going to knock that ball right out of the park.
2: You mean it? Honest?
1: That's a promise, Steve. But look, you got to promise me something, too.
2: Sure, Mr. Brannigan.
1: You got to promise me you'll get well.
2: Gee, I've been kind of sick for a long time.
1: Well, you can promise me you'll try to get well, can't you? And real soon? How about that? Is that a deal?
2: All right. I'll try real hard. Honest.
1: Attaboy. And I'll be rooting for you tomorrow. Well, so long for now, huh, Steve?
2: So long, Eddie. And thanks a lot. Gee.
0: Good night, Steve. I'll be seeing you tomorrow.
2: Good night, nurse, and thanks. Gee, I'm glad you brought Eddie in to me.
0: Good night, Steve.
1: Gosh, he's a great kid.
0: Yes, it's too bad he hasn't much of a chance.
1: You mean it's as serious as all that?
0: Yes, it's a very serious operation. Oh, that's my call. Well, thanks again, Mr. Brannigan, and come to see the children when you have a chance soon.
1: Yeah, I will. Yes, I'll be coming back very soon, nurse.

0: here you are, Mac. Use this pen, a special ink. Yeah, you can write your name right here between L's and lefties.
1: Say, Eddie, what's the idea?
0: Huh?
1: When did you start collecting autographs?
0: Last night.
1: How come?
0: Well, it's for a sick kid down in St. Luke's. I figured he'd get a kick out of it.
1: Oh, I thought maybe it was for the future Mrs. Brannigan.
0: Hey.
1: How'd things go with you and her last night?
0: Oh, fine. Well, I think so, anyway. You see, well, I had to do a lot of talking to make her see my viewpoint. But, you know, I guess women are hard to understand sometimes.
1: Yeah, so I've heard.
0: Yeah.
1: Well, let's see. There's Whitey and Pete, Lee, Joe, and Al.
0: Yeah.
1: Well, it looks like there's one autograph you forgot.
0: Uh-oh, she's over in the box behind first base. I'll get her to sign it later.
1: No, there's another one missing.
0: Well, I don't think I forgot anybody. Let's see here.
1: How about Eddie Brannigan?
0: What? Gosh, how do you like that? I forgot my own.
1: Yeah, that's like you, Eddie. Well, there you are. Signed and sealed.
0: Thanks, Mac. I'll run over to Olivia and let her hang on to the ball during the game.
1: Well, don't get mixed up in too many things, Eddie. You got a ball game coming up in a few minutes.
0: Yeah, and I got a four-bagger coming up, too, for a kid. That's one I promised.
2: Good afternoon, baseball fans. We're about to bring you the second game in this crucial series between the Sox and the Bears. Been a lot of activity around here today. The stands are jammed. Everybody's wondering what Brannigan and his famous bat are going to do against Pulaski. That's the Sox pitcher for today. Pulaski's the only one in the league who's got Brannigan tagged. Brannigan's been getting a lot of publicity lately. I see him down there now leaning over the grandstand railing, talking with the young lady who's made the headlines with him just the other day. Just talking to him.
0: Oh, but gosh, Olivia, I thought when you had a chance to think it over, you'd really understand.
3: Yes, I understand. I see you're pulling all the strings you can to keep your name on the front pages.
0: Well,
3: but count me out from now on. I thought when I was coming up here that you'd be the same Eddie Brannigan I always knew. But I see now how wrong I was.
0: Well,
3: I'll stay for the rest of the week. I'll see the games, and I'll go back and tell everyone what a great guy you are. But that's all there is to it, Eddie.
0: Well, wait a minute.
3: And whatever new gag you have with autographing this ball, you can count me out of that, too.
4: Hey, Brannigan, get going.
0: Well, Olivia, if that's how you feel about things, all I can say is you're wrong. You're all wrong.
4: Brannigan, if you don't get off this grandstand railing, I'll pin your ears back.
2: Now, folks, this has been a tight game all the way. Bears are trailing by one run here in the last of the ninth. Eddie Brannigan is coming up to the plate. Eddie's been pounding that ball all over the park, but he's been hitting right to the mitt. Sensational fielding has robbed him every time he's come up. Eddie's gone hitless so far today. He's at the plate now, waving that famous bat. Wind up, the pitch. Ah, she goes! It's a long one. It looks like a home run. Whistles back. He leaps in the air. And he's got it! Oh, a beautiful step. Oh, that ball was tagged for a home run. It went zooming out across that field like the Super Chief. The Russell leaped and made a terrific catch.
5: That's a bad break, Eddie.
0: You was wrong. Oh, pipe down, will you?
1: Oh, never mind, kid. You did a job on that.
0: Let me alone, will you, Mac? Can't you see what happened? Look!
1: Your bat! You broke it!
0: Yeah, a splintered handle. That's what's left of it. Brannigan's bat.

0: St. Luke's Hospital, Children's Ward. Nurse Martin speaking.
1: Nurse, this is Eddie Brannigan. Tell me, nurse, how do you make out in the operation? Steve, I mean.
0: Oh, Mr. Brannigan. Yes, he was talking about you right up to the time they took him into the operating room.
1: Yeah, but how did he do? Will he be all right?
0: Eddie, you must understand, he was a very sick boy. He had only one chance...
1: Oh, no. No. Well, at least he didn't know I let him down.
0: He has very little chance, but he may possibly... Eddie, are you there? Eddie.
2: I'm sorry, nurse. Your party hung up.
3: Well, that's the end of the old ball game, and the Bears have dropped another one today. Brannigan, their big hope in the slugging department, has taken the rest of this team right into the slump with him. The Bears don't seem to be able to do a thing in this game today. They're really nosediving right out of that pennant race. Eddie Brannigan, the one-time wonder boy, has everybody else still wondering. They wonder if he'll ever get another base hit.
4: Eddie, it's about time we had this out. You're a big leaguer. You know what that means.
5: Yeah, but Mac, Biff Bailey's bat was my...
4: Don't give me any more of that broken bat routine. I've had enough of it. Now get this straight. Throw that superstitious hokum out of this ballpark or you're gonna wind up on the bench.
5: All right, Mac. That's what I've been trying to tell you. That's where I belong.
4: Well, now listen, kid. You don't mean that. You can't do that to me.
5: Mac, let's quit kidding ourselves. I'm through. I'm washed up. And you know it, too.

0: Hello?
1: Olivia, this is Mac. I got to talk to you right away.
0: Yes?
1: I'm down to 5th and Main. Can you meet me here in 5 minutes?
0: Well, what's happened, Mac?
1: I can't talk now. Meet me here. 5th and Main in 5 minutes. That's why I want to talk to you here. Eddie mustn't know that we're ganging up on him.
2: I see.
1: We got to work together so we can... Look, Olivia, you know what's happening. The whole ball club is falling apart.
2: And what am I supposed to do? Pull it together for you?
1: Don't you understand? Eddie likes you. He's in love with you. He'll believe anything you say.
2: I don't know about that, Mac.
1: Now, listen. I've been up all night trying to figure something out. I got one idea, but I need your help. Eddie's convinced that without Biff Bailey's bat, he can't hit.
2: Oh, and that's the most foolish thing I've ever heard of.
1: Well, that's what I'm trying to say, but Eddie can't see it. So, I want you to tell him you found out from Bailey's widow where you could get another of Biff's bats. Then, we'll get a duplicate made. You'll give it to him.
2: No, I won't do that.
1: Not even for Eddie? Well, you know what means
2: I never lied to him. And if his baseball career depends on lies and childish superstitions, then he'd better get out of baseball right now.
1: Yeah, I guess you're right, but it's too bad. Eddie had a great future. Maybe he just came up too fast. You know, Olivia, it's pretty hard for a young fellow who comes up in a hurry to keep his balance. Well, I thought you'd want to help him, but I guess...
2: Oh, Mac, I'd like to help him, but he's changed so much. And all these publicity stunts...
1: Like what?
2: Well, the way he got that headline with his bat antics, and then how he started... Oh, well, it's been one thing after another, from autographing balls
1: now,
2: to...
1: Now, wait a minute, Olivia. There weren't any reporters or photographers in on that one. He was doing that for a kid down at St. Luke's Hospital, and you can check me on that if you want to.
2: No, there'll be no need of doing that, Mac.
1: Listen, Olivia, all Eddie needs is someone like you to be with him, to talk him out of his batty ideas. Every guy who's gotten anywhere has had someone, a wife, a mother, somebody in the background to help him over the rough spots.
2: And you think he can be talked out of what he believes in? What he's been living?
1: He's young. He's just got some crazy ideas. If anyone can do it, you can. Eddie's a good boy, Olivia. He needs you. Why don't you have a talk with him? You can make him understand.
2: All right, Mac. I'll talk to Eddie. But I doubt if it'll do any good. Eddie, how can you talk yourself into thinking your hitting depends only on a bat?
3: Well, that's how it's been, I know. It's just that you don't seem to see it, Olivia.
2: Well, I understand one thing. There are a lot of people who think you're a great guy. They have faith in you, in what you can do.
3: Well, that only shows how wrong a lot of people can be.
2: Well, I guess I'm all wrong, too. I believed in you. That's why I couldn't make out what you were up to when you were going on with all your crazy antics. I couldn't believe you were serious.
3: But I was, Olivia, about everything, and most of all about you. I thought you'd understand. I thought that...
2: Eddie, you know how I've felt about you for a long time. I still feel that way. That's why I don't want to see you ruin yourself, your career. Oh, why don't you forget about Biff Bailey? Take any old bat and go out and do your best.
3: Oh, you know I've tried that, Olivia, but I made a mess out of things, out of everything. I'm through. Besides, I broke a promise that meant more to me than...
2: What promise?
3: Guess it doesn't matter now. Kid's dead.
2: Oh, you mean the one you were autographing the ball for?
3: Yeah. Here it is. Autographs and all. But isn't much good now.
2: Eddie, what are you doing? What's happened to you? You threw it right through the window.
4: Yeah, and that's the end of baseball for me, Olivia. You can go right back home. Yeah, and you can tell him back there what kind of a guy I really am.
2: Eddie, won't you listen to me, please?
4: I'll be seeing you again, Olivia. Maybe.

0: Oh, good evening, Mr. Brannigan. There's a message here
1: for you. My key, please.
0: Yes, sir. I was about to write down the message just came
1: message?
0: In.
1: Message? What is it?
0: Miss Olive Denning is at St. Luke's Hospital, and they want you to...
1: Hospital? Well, what happened?
0: Well, I don't know. I suppose...
1: Well, never mind. Call me a cab, fast.

0: Miss. Miss, how is she?
1: Who?
0: Olivia. Miss Denning. Where you got her?
1: Oh, you must be Eddie Brannigan.
0: Yeah, yeah.
1: Well, she's in room 110. It's right down the
0: right.
1: Hall. Well, what do you know about him? Hello, Eddie.
0: Olivia. Well, you're not in bed. You're walking.
1: Well, of course I'm walking. What on earth is...
0: Oh, honey. I thought... Well, I was so worried, I...
1: Well, Eddie, I'm all right, but you're squeezing the breath out of me.
2: Is this the fellow who doesn't love you anymore, Olivia?
1: Oh, Nurse Martin.
2: Don't you shush me, young lady. There's been entirely too much hush-hush stuff in this whole affair. Now, Eddie, you listen here.
0: Yes, ma'am.
2: You may think your fairy stories about wonderful bats are very entertaining, but don't try them on me.
0: No, ma'am.
2: Particularly when I've got a pretty good idea what's really bothering you. You understand?
0: Yes, ma'am.
2: Now, come across the hall, both of you. I want you to say goodnight to a friend of mine who's been waiting up much too long for a little fellow.
0: Well,
3: Hello, Eddie. Gosh, I'm glad to see you.
0: Stevie! Why, I thought that... Well, Nurse, you told me that... Well, gosh, kids, you're all right.
3: Eddie, I promised you I was going to try, and I did.
2: Yeah, Stevie's going to be all well again soon. But you'd better go to sleep now, Stevie, so you'll be fresh and rested for tomorrow, and Eddie can pay you a real long visit then.
3: Yes, Nurse. And Eddie?
0: Yeah?
3: You know I didn't get to hear that broadcast the day you hit the homer for me. But I can listen to the game tomorrow. Can't I, Nurse?
2: Do you think he should, Eddie?
0: Oh, do I? Steve, you just go ahead and latch onto that radio tomorrow afternoon and don't let anybody pry you loose. I'm going to hit 2 home runs tomorrow, and I'm going to hit both of them for you.
3: Gosh, you mean it?
0: You betcha.
3: Honest?
0: That's right, Stevie.
2: Well, I guess that should take care of you, young man. Good night, Stevie.
0: Good night, boy.
3: Good night.
2: You know, Eddie, if you believed in yourself half as much as that kid believes in you, you'd be able to hit those 2 home runs with my old umbrella.
0: It's a deal. Oh, come on, Olivia. See you after the game tomorrow, Nurse.
2: Now, wait, I was joking. You bring that right back this minute.
1: Why, Eddie, what are you doing with Nurse Martin's umbrella?
0: Oh, that's no umbrella. That's Brannigan's new bat. And I'm going to hit 2 home runs.
4: This is a great game this afternoon, fans. Brannigan is really back in tip-top form. It's the last half of the eighth now. Brannigan due at the plate again. He's over at the bat rack, picking out a bat.
5: Hey, Eddie, why don't you use the same bat you poked out the other home run with?
6: Oh, forget it, Mac. From now on, any old stick is Brannigan's bat.

This is Jean Crane again. You know, like Eddie Brannigan in tonight's play, many people at times get a little twisted in their viewpoints. But there's one thing all of us should always be certain and definite about. That's the importance of our families, the important part home should have in our lives. You know, we get out of anything only as much as we put into it. Only as much as we put into it wisely and intelligently. And we can't expect peace and understanding and happiness in our homes unless we have a positive program of action. That's what family prayer is. That's the purpose and value of family prayer. It's a positive program of daily action to bring our family closer together. God is the most vital influence in everyone's life. He shouldn't be forgotten in our homes. And mothers and fathers who make daily family prayer a practice in their homes can feel secure about the future of their children. Faith in God, a determination to live up to what's right and decent, consideration for others, and appreciation of a kindness given, all these things come to a home when God is there. When a family joins together humbly and sincerely to express their thanks to God and to ask His help and blessing. Yes, it is true. The family that prays together stays together.

0: Before saying goodnight, I'd like to thank Stephen Dunn and Gail Storm for their performances this evening. Our thanks to Irwin Lieberman for writing tonight's play and to Max Terre for his music. This production of Family Theater Incorporated was directed by David Young. Others who appeared in tonight's play were Ken Christie, Hal Berger, Ruth Parrott, Gilbert Barnett, Joe Graham, and Charles Maxwell. Next week, our Family Theater stars will be Victor Moore and Una Merkel in Gramps. Your hostess will be Claudette Colbert. This is Jean Crane saying good night and God bless you.
1: 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Merrill Ross speaking. 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

0: 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You've just heard an episode of Family Theater, which originally aired
1: Thursday,
0: September 23rd, 1948, 78 years ago today. Its title? Brannigan's Bat. Here's an episode of Family Theater, which originally aired
1: Wednesday,
0: September 23rd, 1953, 73 years ago today. Its title? The Pie-Off.
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0: An old man slowly makes his way through the busy downtown traffic of a large city. Finally, he stands before the big building housing the Courier Journal, and then slowly moves up the steps, through the doors, and across the crowded vestibule that adjoins the city rooms.
1: Oh, excuse me, sir, but I wonder if...
2: Sorry.
1: I beg your pardon. Ma'am, could you...
3: Ask at the reception desk.
1: Yeah, everybody's so busy. Oh, the reception desk.
4: Courier Journal, good morning.
1: Oh, good morning.
4: Mr. Johnson isn't in just now.
1: Oh, but I'm not looking for Mr. Johnson. I was...
4: Mister, can you just wait until I'm off the line? I can't hear two people at once.
1: Oh, excuse me. You're on the phone. I thought you were talking to me. My eyesight isn't as good as it...
4: Now, can I help you, sir?
1: Yeah, well, my name is... Yes, you can. You see, my name is Merrybee.
4: Well, who do you want to see, Mr. Merrybee?
1: Well, you used to have a lady named Miss Wilson, and she wrote stories for your newspaper. She wrote one about me and my birds once.
4: Would that be Miss Amy Wilson?
1: Yes, that's right. She wrote a story about my birds, all about how
4: I... You have an appointment with her?
1: Well, not exactly, no. It's about the birds. I thought she could help me. I don't know what to do. I don't want to go to the police, but...
4: Hold on a minute. I'll see if she's in.
1: Thank you. I think she'll remember me. I don't like to bother her, but...
4: Miss Wilson, there's a gentleman to see you, a Mr. Merrybee.
1: Maybe if you mention the birds.
4: Yes, he is. That's the one. Fine. Okay.
1: Yeah, I don't mind waiting. I could come back later.
4: No, she'll see you now.
1: Oh, that's very kind of her.
4: If you want, you can leave that package here at the desk.
1: No, I want Miss Wilson to see it.
4: Okay.
1: It's the evidence.
5: Mr. Merrybee!
1: Is someone calling?
4: Over in the archway, it's Miss Wilson.
1: Oh, my eyes aren't so strong.
5: Mr. Merrybee, how are you?
1: Well, Miss Wilson, fine. I didn't see you.
5: Come on, we'll go into my office. Thanks, Margie.
4: You bet.
1: It's very, very nice of you to let me drop in like this.
5: Nonsense, it's a pleasure. Here, right in here.
1: Oh.
5: Sit down.
1: Oh, thank you.
5: Well, how are the birds, Mr. Merrybee? Still feeding them in the park?
1: Oh, yes. They wait for me every afternoon, even when it's raining sometimes.
5: Oh, wonderful.
1: It's about the birds, the ones in the park, that I came to see if you could help me.
5: Well, I will if I can. Oh, here, let me take your package. I'll put it over.
1: No, please. I'd like to hold it.
5: Of course.
1: It's about this package, too. I guess it started last spring, right after you wrote that story about me in your paper, about how I was always in the park feeding the birds.
5: What started?
1: These letters here. I have a few of them with me. I thought it was a joke, the first one.
5: Well, let me see them.
2: Say, Amy, have you got the proofs on the... Oh, beg your pardon.
5: Come in, Stan. It's all right. Mr. Merrybee, Mr. Harris, one of our photographers.
2: Oh, glad to know you.
1: How do you do, Mr. Harris?
5: Mr. Merrybee, how many of these notes have you gotten, all told?
1: Oh, almost 30, I guess, Miss Wilson. About one every week since they started.
5: Well, look at this, Stan.
2: Tomorrow, you get two dead birds like this unless I get the money tonight. Well, I don't get it. Two dead birds like what?
1: Like I have here in this package, a dead sparrow. There's a little pellet from an air gun I found right under his wing. It must have killed him.
2: Well, that's a shame.
5: Oh, what's this about money or they'll kill the birds? Have you been answering these notes?
1: Well, yes. I didn't know what else to do. You
2: mean you've been paying out money?
1: Yes, I didn't know what else to do. It was just a little at first.
5: Oh, why, this is awful.
1: You probably think I'm an old fool. I know they're just birds, but I didn't want to see them killed.
2: Now, what kind of a nut would pull a thing like this?
1: I think it's a boy in my neighborhood, a young boy, but I don't know his name.
5: You've seen him?
1: Not close up. I wouldn't recognize him, but he had an air rifle.
5: How much money have you paid him?
1: Oh, $5 or $10, whatever he asks.
2: For each note?
1: Yeah, almost each one. When I haven't left the money, I didn't have it, and then he kills a bird. Like this time. I didn't know what to do. I have lots of birds of my own right here in my house. Remember, Miss Wilson, how they used to fly all around the second floor, in and out of the window?
5: I remember.
1: I don't cage them up. They fly all around. I started with them when my wife first got sick, Mr. Harris, so she'd have company.
2: Sure.
1: And then after she was gone, I kept them for company. That's how it started. Now they're all I have.
5: How much have you paid this boy, all told?
1: Oh, I should say about $250.
2: Good grief.
5: Oh, Mr. Merriby, you shouldn't have done that.
1: Well, I didn't want him to kill the birds.
2: Why didn't you go to the police?
1: No, I didn't want to do that either.
5: But this is blackmail, Mr. Merriby. This boy's a criminal.
1: Yes, but I don't want to hurt him or make any trouble. I just want him to stop.
5: You're on a pension, aren't you?
1: Well, I had some savings.
2: Now they're gone.
1: Yeah. That's why I came down here today, Miss Wilson. Not for money, but to see if you couldn't help get the boy to start.

0: And that's the square where you feed the birds now?
1: Yes, yes. I used to go over to Lincoln Park, uh-huh. but it's pretty far these days.
2: Left on Winchester Street?
1: Yes, next corner. I'm the third house on the left, the brown one.
0: Mr. Merrabee, you keep saying you don't want this reported to the police.
1: No,
0: but...
1: please. I don't want to ruin the boy's life.
2: Well, if you ask me, he's doing a pretty good job of that himself.
1: Well, you can't tell why people do things like that. Maybe he's, I don't know, sick, perhaps.
0: Do you know most of the boys in the neighborhood?
1: Quite a few of them, the teenagers.
0: Then he might be any one of a number.
1: It's possible.
2: Well, here we are.
1: Well, I'm very grateful for the ride home, Mr. Harris.
2: Not at all. I was wondering if you'd mind showing us that place in the vacant lot where you've been leaving the money farm at night.
1: Oh, I'll be glad to. It's just down the alley here.
0: Mr. Merrabee, there's one thing that puzzles me.
1: Yes?
0: The dead birds that this boy leaves when you miss a payment, where does he leave them?
1: Well, in the vacant lot there. Mm. There's a hole dug there, just a small one, where I put the money in a coffee can for him. When I don't leave any, he puts a dead bird in the hole.
2: Brother.
1: That's the lot over there with all the weeds.
2: Mm-hmm.
1: The hole in the coffee can is near the middle.
3: Hi there, Mr. Merrabee.
1: Oh, hello.
2: Who's the kid coming down the alley on the bicycle?
1: Well, I think
0: it's... he looks familiar.
3: Here's your paper, Mr. Merrabee.
1: Oh, Tommy, thank you. I thought I recognized your voice. Miss Wilson, this is Tommy Barton. He works for the Courier Journal, too. He's a delivery boy.
0: Oh, how do you do, Tommy?
3: Hi.
1: And this is Mr. Harris. He's a photographer.
2: Glad to know you, Tom.
3: How do you do? See, Miss Wilson, you probably don't remember me, but I was one of the 20 newsboys you gave the bicycles to at the contest dinner last April.
0: That's where it was. I knew I'd seen you.
3: Yeah, and this is some bike, too. Thanks.
0: Oh, don't thank me. You won it.
2: You live around here, Tommy?
3: Over on Greenwood, a couple blocks down. 1758. Well, I'm real glad to have met you, Mr. Harris. Miss Wilson again.
0: I'll remember you next time, Tommy.
3: Okay. Oh, by the way, Mr. Merrabee, this is collection day. Buck and a quarter. You told me to remind you.
1: Oh, Tommy, I forgot all about it. All I've got is my pension check. Now, I don't suppose you could cash that, could you? It's $85.
3: Are you kidding? I can't even count that high.
1: Well, I'm sorry.
3: Well, I'll drop around tomorrow. Don't worry about it. Well, so long, folks. Gotta keep hustling.
1: Yeah, I'll be sure to have the money then, Tommy.
3: Okay, Mr. Merrabee. Bye.
0: Goodbye, Tommy.
2: Bye, so long, fella.
1: Oh, he's a nice boy.
2: Yeah, he seems to be. Well, we'll drop around some other time, Mr. Merrabee. Maybe we can get a line on who this kid might be.
1: I'll appreciate anything you can do. I'll pay him once more tonight.
0: Oh, Mr. Merrabee, don't, please. It isn't going to stop him.
1: Oh, I know it won't really stop him, but at least he won't kill any more birds for a little while anyway.
0: But you can't afford it.
1: Oh, yes. I don't need much, really. He's killed one bird this week already.
2: Amy, I think I understand how Mr. Merrabee feels.
0: Oh, but Stan...
2: Let's let him handle this his way until we have something definite.
0: Well, if you both feel that way, I guess they're...
1: Oh, he only wants $5 this time. I'd rather give it to him, Miss Wilson.
2: Can we drop you anywhere to cash your pension check?
1: Oh, no, thank you. I always go around the corner of the grocery store. I buy everything there and... Well, it must be almost 6. They'll close then. I'd better hurry.
2: Okay, Mr. Merrabee. We'll be around later.
1: All right. Thank you. Thank you both.
2: You bet.
0: Bye, Mr. Merrabee.
1: Bye. Bye, Miss Wilson. Mr. Harris?
2: Bye. He's quite a guy, huh?
0: Yes. And you too, Mr. Harris. Why did you want him to make another payoff to that boy tonight? He can't afford it.
2: I don't think he'll have to. What was the address where that newsboy Tommy said he lived?
0: Oh, Greenwood, Greenwood.
2: You call yourself a reporter. 1758, come on.

0: You can still back out if you want to, Tom.
1: No, I'd like to be in on it, Mr. Harris. I know most of the guys in the neighborhood. I ought to recognize them.
0: Still no ideas, though, on who he might be?
1: No, I've been thinking that... Well, far as an air rifle goes, I know five, six guys who own an air rifle. I got one myself.
2: Mm-hmm. Do you ever shoot any birds?
1: Well, a couple of times when I first got it. Now I'm glad I missed them.
0: It's almost midnight, Amy. Suppose we walk up the alley and get settled before Mr. Merrybee shows up.

0: my feet on more light in the alley, but that one pole there, that's the whole works.
1: Well, what's the difference? Mr. Merrabee's got to come that way when he brings the money.
0: Yeah, but the boy doesn't have to.
2: Shh. Listen. Someone's coming up the alley. Keep down, keep down. If you can see anything, yell.
1: Oh, it's Mr. Merrabee. Look, he's carrying something. Looks like a coffee can.
3: Look, he's putting something into it. It must be the five. Wait.
4: Who's that? Who's out there?
3: The light. Somebody shot it.
1: Stan, Tommy.
3: There he is, running down the alley.
0: I see him. Come on.

0: kid ran into this house.
1: Oh, was he carrying an air rifle?
0: Yeah. Let's see what gives.
1: Oh, place looks like a rat's nest.
0: That makes sense.
2: Who's there?
0: We're newspaper people, ma'am. We'd like to talk to your son.
2: I don't have a son. You mean Eddie?
0: Yeah, Eddie. We'd like to see him.
2: He's my nephew. It's a funny time to come calling, 1 o'clock in the morning, my night.
0: We won't keep him long.
2: I don't even know if he's in. I won't do what I tell him out till all hours.
0: He's in. Will you call him?
2: He in some kind of trouble again?
1: No, we just want to talk to him.
2: He's always in some kind of trouble. Eddie, some people here to see you. They know you're in, Eddie.
3: I'll be right down, Aunt Ruby.
0: Did you buy him that air rifle, ma'am?
2: Air rifle? I'm not buying him any air rifles. If he were my sister's boy, I wouldn't even have him here.
3: You want to see me, Aunt Ruby?
2: No, these people do. What kind of a jam you in now?
3: I'm not in any jam. Hi.
1: Hello, Eddie.
2: You know these people?
3: Yeah. Yeah, I know them.
2: Well, why don't you two say so? All this pity-patting around. I'm going back to bed. Now, don't mess up the living room.
3: You followed me, huh?
0: We followed you.
3: Yeah. And I heard you tell Aunt Ruby you were on the newspaper.
1: Why did you do it, Eddie?
3: I read about the old guy in the newspapers. That's what made me think of it. I don't know. Aunt Ruby never has any money.
0: That why you did it? For money?
3: I guess so. Then I got afraid to spend it. I still got it, $250. Except what I paid for the gun.
1: Do you like killing birds?
3: I didn't care. They weren't my birds. They weren't anybody's. Like people shoot ducks and geese. They just shoot them, bring them home. You feel kind of sorry for sparrows, though. They're so little. But nobody seems to care about them, except the old guy. I never have any money, even for a show. I sent him a couple of birds I just found dead. I didn't shoot them at all at first.
1: Eddie, have you ever met Mr. Merrabee?
3: No, but I've got all the money. You can give it back to him after you tell the cops, except for what I spent on the gun. He could sell the gun secondhand, I guess, and get something.
0: You live alone here with your aunt?
3: Uh-huh. She's a waitress over at Demex, nights. She never has any money.
1: Eddie, we'd like to show you something, if you'll come along with us.
3: You don't have to give me that. I've been to the station before for hawking bikes and everything.
0: I don't think the station's what Miss Wilson has in mind, Eddie. Come on, let's take a ride.

0: Don't forget now, Tommy, you and Eddie are friends.
1: Whatever you say, Miss Wilson.
2: Well, hello.
3: Good morning, Mr. Merrybean.
2: Come in.
3: We know it's late.
2: Oh, I'm glad to see you.
0: Well, you know Tom Barton, Mr. Merrybean.
2: Of course. Oh, Tom.
1: Hi.
0: And this is a friend of his, Eddie Randall.
2: Oh, glad to know you, Eddie.
3: Eddie was there tonight when we ran by you in the alley while chasing that kid with the air gun.
2: That really had me flabbergasted. I didn't know you were there. Did you catch him?
3: Well, not exactly.
0: But we know where he is, thanks to Tom and Eddie.
3: We were wondering, Mr. Merrybee, if you'd mind showing us your birds.
2: Oh, I'd be happy to. I used to keep them up on the second floor. But my legs got kind of wobbly, so... Well, they're all down here now in this room.
4: Holy cats.
2: There's a lot of them, Eddie. But they're good company.
0: Ever see this many birds in your life, Eddie?
4: Why, no. No, all singing.
2: This powder pigeon is... Hello, Mr. Churchill. He's Mr. Churchill, like the English Prime Minister.
4: Oh, yeah. You know, all he needs is a cigar. He'd be all set.
2: Yes. And these are my hospital cases in these cages. This little fellow, this sparrow, broke his leg. You see this splint?
4: Oh, gee, it's no bigger than a toothpick. How do you ever get them to lie still while you put a thing like that on their leg?
2: Well, they seem to know you're trying to help them, and they lie still.
4: Huh. You ought to open a bird hospital. You could get rich.
2: Oh, I thought about it, a bird hospital. But it'd be a lot of work.
0: Well, it wouldn't be so much work if you had someone to help you, would it, Mr. Merrybee?
2: Well, no, not if it was someone young and strong. But I need a little capital, money for cages and a sign out in front.
3: Well, that doesn't sound like it would cost much.
2: Oh, it wouldn't, Mr. Harris. A few $100 would turn this place into a regular pet shop. I could stock up on some more parakeets and maybe canaries, too.
4: But what about the sick birds?
2: Well, how do you mean, Eddie?
4: Well, I mean, who'd take care of them? Even if you had someone to help, they couldn't learn that, could they? How to take care of the ones that were sick?
2: Oh, sure they could. Just have to be gentle with them and let them know you love them a little. And that they aren't alone and forgotten, that's all.
4: Gee, they're all such little fellows.
3: Weren't you telling us you had some money you didn't know what to do with, Eddie?
4: Well, yeah, but I...
0: Would you like to go into the bird business, Eddie?
4: Like this? Sure.
3: You couldn't dog around on it. It's a lot of work.
4: Well, sure. Yeah, sure, but I like to work when there's some fun in it.
2: Well, you may even have to stay here, Eddie. Would you mind that?
4: Well, no, I'd like to.
2: Because sometimes at night the birds get upset and frightened.
4: Why, I'd be good to them, Mr. Merrybee. No kidding. So they'd know they weren't alone, or think nobody loved them.
0: Are you sure you don't mind putting your money in this, Eddie?
4: Oh, no, Miss Wilson, I want to.
2: Well, Eddie, that's wonderful. Now, come over here. I want you to get acquainted with your new family. You met Mr. Churchill, but... Well, here's a sick bird I found on the street the other day. He's still a little mean and suspicious, and he picks at you. But I think he'll come around eventually. I've got him so he don't pick at me anymore.

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1: I have the good fortune to appear on a television program called This Is Your Life. Now, basically, it's a surprise package. We bring an unsuspecting person up before the TV cameras and, much to their amazement, review their entire life, introducing them to friends they haven't seen for years and reminding them of places and incidents they may have completely forgotten. As you can imagine, it's very affecting and, in a way, pretty instructive to see how people react to the knowledge that the story being related to them is their life. And I've often thought how much good it might do us all if, just for a short half hour, we could have the experience of seeing our life as it looks to others, especially as it looks to the one all-knowing observer who gave us that life. For it's really God we're hearing when the voice of our conscience says, "This is your life. Are you leading it well?" And fortunately, we can answer God through prayer. We can get down on our knees and speak to him whenever we're worried or ashamed, just as when we're happy and grateful. And he'll always hear us. "This is your life," God reminds us. "I have given it to you, and I'll help you guide it along the right path, if you will but ask me for that help." Something else too, folks. The family that prays together stays together.
2: More things are wrought by prayer than this world dreams of.

0: From Hollywood, Family Theater has brought you The Payoff, starring Victor Moore. Ralph Edwards was your host. Others in our cast were Gene Bates, Ruth Parrott, Bonnie Phillips, Sam Edwards, and Jeffrey Silver. 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This is Tony Lafrano expressing the wish of Family Theater that the blessing of God may be upon you and your home, and inviting you to be with us next week when Family Theater will present Journey of the Pegasus, starring Ray Burr. Bob Hope will be your host. 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

Two melodies from the musical production, Music in the Air, I've Told Every Little Star, and The Song Is You. Now another familiar one from Sonny, Who?

0: From Hollywood, this has been a brief interlude with the music of Jerome Kern. 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
1: 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Here's an episode of Challenge of the Yukon. This episode originally aired Friday, September 23rd, 1949, 77 years ago today, titled The Case of the River Pirates.
2: Now, as gunshots echo across the windswept, snow-covered reaches of the wild Northwest, Quaker puffed wheat and Quaker puffed rice, the breakfast cereal shot from guns, present the Challenge of the Yukon. It's Yukon King, swiftest and strongest lead dog of the Northwest, blazing the trail for Sergeant Preston of the Northwest Mounted Police in his relentless pursuit of lawbreakers.
3: On, King! On, you Huskies!
2: Gold. Gold discovered in the Yukon. A stampede to the Klondike in the wild race for riches. Back to the days of the gold rush. With Quaker puffed wheat and Quaker puffed rice, bringing you the adventures of Sergeant Preston and his wonder dog, Yukon King, as they meet the Challenge of the Yukon.

Say, if at breakfast time you're... yes, hungry as a lion, well, sir, just you dive into a heaping bowlful of delicious Quaker puffed rice or Quaker puffed wheat. 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In fact, it's the cat's meow. 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So tomorrow, enjoy this breakfast treat. Quaker puffed rice or Quaker puffed wheat.

0: It was hard work paddling against the current, and when the sergeant rounded the bend and saw the landing directly ahead on the left bank, he welcomed the sight.
1: That's where we'll put up for the night, King. We won't even have to make camp.
0: But for some reason, the great dog was uneasy. He stood in the bow of the canoe, his nose lifted into the breeze, his ears alert for any sound.
1: What's the matter, boy?
0: The sergeant could see nothing wrong. The landing was like many others along the Yukon. A dock, the woodchopper's cabin, and the large pile of logs the river steamers used for fuel. As the sergeant drove the canoe into the bank, the door of the cabin opened and an old man stepped out. He waved his hand in greeting.
1: It isn't like you to be so unfriendly, King.
0: The sergeant beached the canoe and then pulled it up on the bank.
2: Well, howdy, Sergeant. You don't know me, but I've seen you and King around Dawson. Name's Jug Benson.
1: Hello, Jug. Can you put us up for the night?
2: Well, sure thing. Glad to have the company.
1: How long you been here?
2: About a month. This used to be Harvey Collins' place.
1: Of course, Harvey Collins. He had a son called Glenn. What's happened to them?
2: Well, they've gone back to States.
1: Oh?
2: Harvey made me a present of his cabin.
1: You selling much wood?
2: Enough. It's getting near the end of the season, though. I don't think I'll get rid of all of Cup before the freeze-up. Well, come on inside, Sergeant.
1: All right.
2: Supper's on the stove. It'll be ready in a few minutes.
1: Don't you want to come in, King? I guess he doesn't. I can't exactly blame him, Jug. See, he's been in the canoe for the last 3 hours. Like to stretch your legs for him?
2: Look at that, pulling at your coat. He wants you to come with him.
1: Well, I could use the exercise. You mind if we take a little walk?
2: Go right ahead. But try to get back in about 15 minutes.
1: All right, we will. Come on, King.
0: The sergeant was sure King wanted to show him something. And that the something was in the forest that rimmed the landing. But he laid a restraining hand on King's harness and started walking upstream along the bank of the river. It was not until the cabin was out of sight that he let King go.
1: Now, fellow, where is it you want to take him? Go on, I'll follow you.
0: King plunged into the woods. He led the sergeant to a point almost directly in back of the cabin. And then he started nosing in the underbrush at the side of an overgrown trail.
1: If someone fell into this bush. Branches are broken. Wait a minute, King. What's that on the leaves, those spots there? Don't like the scent, do you? I wonder if this could be blood. Go on, King. Which way to go? Find him.
0: King started forward at the sergeant's command. He followed the old trail, and every now and then he would stop and sniff at the leaves of the bushes beside it. Always, when the sergeant looked closely at them, he found the same sort of stains he had seen before.
1: A wounded man? Is it an animal, King? Go on, show me, boy.
0: The trail cut deep into the forest. And then suddenly, King broke away from it and headed straight into the tangled undergrowth.
1: Yes, King, I can see. They forced their way through here, and there are footprints. Not one man, but two. Go on.
0: It was getting dark now, and King moved warily. At last, he came to the edge of a deep, tangled hollow, and down below, the sergeant could see a light through the trees, the faint glimmer of a campfire.
3: Steady, King.
0: The man and dog moved forward without making a sound. It took them 15 minutes to reach the bottom of the hollow, and there they found themselves on the edge of a small clearing. By the light of the fire, they could see a man lying on the ground. A younger man was kneeling beside him, watching the forest closely. As he turned his full face to the sergeant, the Mountie rose.
4: Who's that? Put up your hands or I'll shoot.
1: You can't even see me, Glenn. Why should you want to shoot an old friend?
4: Who is it?
1: Sergeant Preston.
4: Sergeant Preston! The King! You, Glenn? Sergeant Preston, the King. It's all right now, Dad. They won't get us.
1: I'll save my questions till I take a look at your father. Is he badly hurt?
5: He stopped a bullet. Just below the shoulder.
1: Oh, I see.
5: We had to keep moving and he lost a lot of blood. He's weak.
1: I have an aid kit in my pocket. We can dress it a little better.
5: Daddy crooks.
1: Don't try to talk, Harvey. You're going to be all right. This is only a flesh wound. Now, this antiseptic will sting, but it'll be over in a second.
6: The wound.
1: I'm sorry.
6: I know. Don't mind me.
1: Better now, isn't it?
6: Yes. It's sort of good. Warm.
1: Go on, Glenn. You can start talking now.
5: Where'd you come from? Have you been at the landing?
1: Yes.
5: But weren't they there?
1: They? It was only an old man. Said his name was Jug Benson.
5: I don't understand.
1: He said he was a friend of yours.
5: Well, he is. He was staying with us. They took him prisoner the same time they got us.
1: Who are they? Let's have it all from the beginning.
5: Well, the three of us were in the cabin last night. Jug and Dad and myself. We heard some men outside.
6: Well, it sounds as if we have some visitors.
2: I sure hope they're all right.
6: Probably just some prospectors.
2: There's no telling these days. There's an awful lot of rough customers around.
6: Go on, Glenn, open the door.
5: All right, Dad. Well, howdy.
1: Your name, Collins?
5: Yeah?
1: That's the right place. Come on.
5: Right. Now, wait a minute. What do you think you're doing?
1: We're coming in. What does it look like?
6: I'm sorry, man. Can't put you up for the night. You can see for yourself that we have no room.
1: That's too bad, mister. But if anybody's going to sleep outside tonight, it's going to be you.
6: You're making a mistake.
1: Am I? This gun says I'm not. Now grab them, boys, and tie them up.
3: What
7: about the old man?
2: Oh, please don't hurt me. I won't make any trouble.
1: How about cooking us some supper?
2: I'll be glad to. I'll do anything you say.
1: I'll hop to it.
2: Yes, sir. Right away.
7: What do we do with those two?
1: Throw them over in the corner.
7: You heard them, boys, in the corner.
8: All right, come on.
7: You're sure this is the right place?
1: I told you, didn't I?
7: Well, there's a lot about this job I don't understand, and I want to get straight on it. You wouldn't even tell me who is the...
1: Never mind that. All you need to know is this. The steamer will stop here the day after tomorrow. It's carrying plenty of gold. We board it, get rid of the crew, and sail it all the way down the Yukon to St. Michael. We split up the gold and take an ocean steamer for the States.
7: How can you be sure this river boat will stop here?
1: It's all arranged. The captain's sick and the mate's in charge. He's in with us. Are you satisfied?
7: Yeah, I guess so. The day after tomorrow, you say.
9: Yes, you don't have to worry about it.
5: So you see, from their talk, we got a pretty good idea what they were up to.
10: How'd you manage to get away from them?
5: Well, after the 8th, they put Dad and me out in the shed. I worked at my ropes all night. Just about daybreak, I managed to get free. I untied Dad. There's no lock on the shed, and we made a break for it. But they saw us. Dad was hit.
10: How is it now, Harvey?
6: Better. I'm okay.
10: You managed to give them the slip.
6: Yes, they're still looking for us, though.
5: Sergeant, if you were able to follow
10: our
5: trail...
10: I wasn't. It was King who did that.
5: Did Jug tell you what happened to us?
10: No.
5: Oh, no, of course not. He couldn't have it. But if he was all alone there at the landing, why didn't he?
6: He wasn't alone.
10: What's that, Harvey?
6: He wasn't alone. Just what did he say to you, Sergeant?
10: He told me you and Glenn had gone back to the States and you'd given him the cabin.
6: See?
10: See what?
6: Did you go in the cabin?
10: No.
6: He wasn't alone in there. They made him go out and meet you. Maybe they didn't want to shoot you. Just take you prisoner like they did us. Just as soon as you stepped inside the door.
10: Could have been that way. King certainly didn't want to go inside, but I thought it was only because he wanted to show me something in the woods. And he did. Your trail.
6: Good boy, King.
5: What are you going to do, Sergeant?
10: Well, let's see. The steamer should be warned before it gets to the landing.
5: Well, that's what Dad and I were going to do when we made our break. Head upstream toward Dawson. When we were seen and he was hit, there was nothing to do but try to get away and hide.
10: What's the name of the steamer?
5: I don't know.
6: It must be Pride of the North. Only 6 in the crew, they said.
5: That's right.
10: And 10 men in the gang. Yes, the skipper must be warned what his mate's up to. Then there's Jug at the landing and your father here.
6: I'm okay.
10: You will be if you can rest for a while.
5: It's dark now. We're safe here, aren't we?
10: There's your fire.
5: Well, Dad was cold.
10: My tunic's heavy. Maybe this will do instead of the fire. How about it, Harvey?
6: You're fine, Sergeant. Feels good.
10: Then we'll put out the fire.
5: Here, I'll do it.
10: That's the idea. I'd like to get my canoe if I can do that without being... What is it, boy?
0: The men were silent, watching the dog. He sniffed the breeze and growled deep in his throat.
11: Blake, where are you?
0: Then in the distance, they heard a shout.
11: Come on! This way!
0: And a moment later, an answering call. Closer. Much closer to the hollow.
5: That was Spike.
10: Sounds to me as if he's found your trail.
5: What do we do?
10: Stay here.
5: But, Sergeant, there's too many to fight. You have a gun, but we don't.
10: You and Harvey stay here. King and I will work our way up to the top of the hollow. And we'll let them hear us. Try to lead them away from you. There aren't any embers showing, are there?
5: No.
10: Now just stay here and don't make a sound. Come on, King.
0: When the sergeant and King reached the top of the wooded slope, they waited until Spike and his men, crashing through the underbrush, were less than 100 feet away.
10: Not being very careful, are they, King? But of course they know Harvey and Glenn are unarmed. Well, this is no time for a showdown. Come on.
12: There they go! Toward the river! Let them have it!
0: We'll continue our story in just a moment.

0: There's nothing like it. Yes, there's nothing like that big moment out at the old ballpark when...
1: This is it! Folks, the ball game's all tied up. The fans are going crazy. And here it comes, that big 3-2 pitch. The batter swings. There goes the ball. Back, back, back. It's a home run.
0: Yes, moments like this stand out. There's nothing like it. And for breakfast, nothing stands out like a heaping bowl full of Quaker puffed wheat or Quaker puffed rice. Just pour out some milk or cream and top with your favorite fruit. You'll say, this is it. Stand out.
1: Stand out in flavor, crispness.
0: That's because Quaker puffed wheat and Quaker puffed rice are giant king-size kernels. 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

0: Now to continue our story. The first direction the sergeant and King took as they plunged through the forest ahead of Spike and his men was west. This was toward the river. But in less than a mile, the sergeant turned to the north.
1: Lead them away from Dawson, King. We'll keep them following us for a long time before we lose them.
0: The sergeant set a pace well within his own capabilities, but deliberately calculated to wear out his pursuit. It was dark in the forest. Still, an occasional glimpse of the pole star through the trees was enough to keep him on the course he had set. At last, long after midnight, he increased his speed and made a wide circle toward the Yukon. By the time he reached the banks of the river, he had lost Spike and the others. Then he and King headed upstream, back toward the landing. There was a faint tinge of gray in the sky when they saw it. The sergeant's canoe was still drawn up on the bank. There was a light showing in the cabin window.
1: Easy now, King. We don't know who's inside there.
0: The sergeant and King moved silently from the shadow of the woodpile to the cabin. And then...
1: No one but the old man. Come on, boy.
2: Hey, who's there?
1: Preston.
2: Oh, sergeant. Thank goodness. Tell me, did you find Harvey and Glenn?
1: Yes, I did.
2: Where are they? Are they with you?
1: No, but they're safe.
2: Did they tell you about Spike and what he's planning to do?
1: Yes, why didn't you do that?
2: But how could I? They were inside the cabin. They were holding a gun on me.
1: Who was holding a gun on you?
2: The one they call Lefty and another one. I don't know his name.
1: Where are they now?
2: I don't know. Around here somewhere, I guess. I was asleep, and when I woke up, they were gone.
1: Well, then why didn't you try to get away?
2: Sergeant, I'm an old man. I was afraid to try it. They said they wouldn't kill me if I took their orders. What if I'd run into them?
1: Well, I'm heading upstream to warn the boat. Want to come with me?
2: Of course.
1: Let's go, then.
2: Wait a minute. You haven't had anything to eat. There's some stew on the stove. Wouldn't you like a plate of it and a cup of coffee?
1: Yes, indeed.
2: Well, I'll have it ready for you in a minute. Oh, King must be hungry, too.
1: Right. We don't want to waste much time, though.
2: Well, you've got to eat. I don't know where you've been or what you've been doing. But you both look all tuggered out to me. And if you're going to paddle that canoe up against the current...
1: There
2: you are, Sergeant.
1: Thanks.
2: And here's some for King.
1: Oh, how about keeping watch at the window?
2: As soon as I get your coffee, you want some condensed milk in it?
1: Oh, black will do, thanks.
2: All right. Here. You'll feel a lot better after you drink it. Here.
1: Thanks.
2: Now, tell me. You're going to stop the steamer, huh? The mate belongs to the gang, you know. He might cause trouble. They say the captain's sick. Now, what'll happen...
1: Well, now, look, Doug, this is why...
0: The sergeant discussed his plans with the old man as he ate the stew and drank the coffee. When he had finished, he rose from the table and walked to the window.
1: Seems to be all clear. I'll just check my gun in case. All set, Doug?
2: Yes, indeed.
1: Let's go.
0: The old man took his place in the bow of the canoe. The sergeant shoved off and stepped into the stern. King had taken his place amidships. The sergeant held the craft close to the shore and out of the main current. With Jug paddling in the bow, they made fair time. But suddenly King, who was watching his master's face, began to whimper. Something was wrong. The sergeant stopped paddling and put a hand to his forehead.
2: Got a headache, Sergeant?
1: No, it's my eyes. I can't see.
2: Want to go in the shore?
1: Well, I don't think so. I'll be all right if only...
0: Sergeant, who had been paddling from a kneeling position, fell forward on his face.
2: Sure, you'll be all right. All you have to do is sleep for about 8 hours and you'll be fine.
0: Jug maneuvered the canoe into shore and then pulled the bow up on the bank.
2: Step aside, King. You want me to get your master ashore, don't you?
0: King refused to move from in front of the sergeant or to let the man come close to him.
2: Come on, boy.
0: The man's voice was soft. There was no menace in the sound, but still, King didn't trust him. There was something in the man's eyes he didn't like.
2: I'd like to get his gun, but I'm not going to lose an arm trying. After all, he won't wake up in time to use it. All right, King, have it your own way. You and the sergeant can stay right here. This is the last time you'll be seeing me.
0: Jug hurried along the bank of the river back to the landing. There was no one around, and the sun was well up as he opened the door of the cabin. The old man muttered to himself.
2: Oh, the fools. Why aren't they here? Pride will be coming around the bend when they're out.
0: And then he heard Spike and his men. They straggled into the clearing, dead tired.
2: Well, a fine lot you are.
3: They got away from us, Chuck. But they headed north. They can't spoil our plans, any.
2: So, they got away from you.
4: That don't make any difference.
2: I've got a fine hunch you've been chasing Sergeant Preston.
3: Sergeant Preston?
4: You mean there's been a Monty around here?
2: That's right.
3: Where is he now? He finds out we're sunk.
2: He knows all about what we plan to do.
3: What's that?
4: Then you can count me out of this deal. I don't want to tangle with him.
2: Well, thanks to me, you don't have to.
3: Chuck, I thought there wasn't going to be any shooting. You haven't killed the Monty.
2: No, I gave him a cup of coffee.
4: What? A cup of coffee?
2: With enough knockout drops in it to make him sleep for half a day.
4: Well, how'd you get a chance?
2: He didn't guess I was the brains behind this job. He thought I was Collins' friend. But I was your prisoner.
3: But you were all alone here.
4: That's right.
2: A poor old man, afraid to move. After he drank the coffee fixed up for him, we started south in his canoe to warn the steamer. He passed out about a half a mile from here. And if you want to see him, you can. Lying in his canoe, dead to the world.
3: Did you tie him up?
2: His dog wouldn't let me get close to him. It doesn't matter. Now, let's get things straight. After steamer docks, Judson will send the crew ashore for the logs. I'll be the only one that can see. The rest of you be hiding behind the cabin. I'll whistle once, and you come a-running.
5: Right, Judge.
2: We take care of the crew first. Then the captain and any passengers there may be. None of them will be armed. All we have to do is knock them out and tie them up. Put them all in the cabin. Then we leave. Next stop, St. Michael. The ship of the States. Don't let anybody get away, though. Use your guns if you have to.
5: Right. How much gold is there on board?
2: Plenty for all of us, according to Judson.
3: There she is. That must be the Pride.
2: Yeah, a long way from here. We have plenty of time to get ready.
0: Between the landing and the steamer, the sergeant still lay in the bottom of the canoe, unconscious. But Jug had made one mistake. He had put too much of the drug in the coffee, and he had not allowed for King. Somehow, the great dog sensed that his master was not sleeping. Somehow, he knew that he should be roused. Every few minutes, he would take the sergeant's shirt sleeve in his teeth and shake him. The sergeant would groan, but he wouldn't waken. And then a memory stirred King. He had seen the sergeant throw water on an unconscious man. The dog jumped into the water. Then climbed back into the canoe. He shook himself violently, and the ice-cold water from his coat stung the sergeant's face.
6: What is it?
0: Suddenly, pain racked the sergeant. But he raised himself, still groggy, from the bottom of the canoe and leaned over the side. The sergeant was deathly sick. A moment later, he raised his head.
1: Steamer King, what happened to me?
6: Where's Jug?
1: It must have been drugged coffee he gave me. Oh, King, I should have guessed the reason he didn't run away from the cabin was because he was a member of the gang. Well, he tried to get me out of the way a little too hard.
3: We're going to board that steamer, King.
0: A few minutes later, on the bridge of the steamer.
7: What's the matter, Mr. Judson?
8: What? You should be in your cabin, sir.
7: I'm still in command of the Pride. I make my own rules, and I want to know what the matter is.
8: A canoe, sir. I signal for it to get out of the way.
7: You signal too late. You're going to hit him.
8: Oh, the port.
9: Hello, over now, sir.
7: Look out! The canoe's wrecked. A man, a dog, there they go into the water. Reverse your engines.
9: Aye, aye, sir.
8: He can swim ashore, sir. There's no need to pick him up.
7: My order, Mr. Judson. We're going to pick him up, if only for me to give him a piece of my mind. Stand by to haul that man and his dog aboard.
8: Step our way.
0: The sergeant and King were alongside, and the captain stood ready to greet them. But the expression of anger faded from his face when he recognized the Monty.
1: Thank you.
7: Sergeant Preston.
1: Yes, Captain.
7: Why did you steer your canoe into our path?
1: Because I signaled for you to stop and you didn't pay any attention.
7: But why? Why should you want us to stop?
1: That's a matter you and I should talk over in private, if you please.
7: All right, Sergeant. This way. Take over, Mr. Judson.
0: 20 minutes later, Jug stood on the dock and watched the Pride make a wide circle and nose into the landing with its bow headed upstream. He smiled as he waved to Judson on the small bridge.
6: Oh, there!
9: Want a full load of log?
6: There's plenty here. Throw me a line. I'll make it fast.
9: Get a line ashore there.
0: The sergeant and the captain watched the steamer being tied up from the porthole of the captain's cabin. When the gangplank was lowered, the crew went ashore and headed for the woodpile. They hurried until the pile of logs was between them and the cabin.
7: You believe the gang is in the cabin?
1: Or the woods. Either way, the woodpile will give the crew protection.
0: At that moment, Jug whistled and his men came racing from the cover of the woods, their guns drawn. But the ship's crew drew pistols from inside their shirts and ducked down behind the woodpile.
1: Now's the time to show myself.
10: All of you, throw down your guns and stand where you are. You're under arrest in the name of the Queen.
11: It's Preston, and the crew's got guns. There's nothing we can do but give up, Jug.
10: That's right.
11: I'll show you, Preston.
10: Anyone else want to shoot it out? You're all out in the open. You'll make fine targets.
11: Don't shoot.
9: I give up.
10: That's better. Come on, King.
11: Jug, some you dirty double-crosser. Why didn't you warn me?
7: What chance did I have? I've been covered every minute.
10: Go on, men. Gather up their guns.
12: Come on, you now. Let's go.
0: Instead of the crew being taken prisoners, it was Jug and his men who were tied up that morning. The sergeant led the way to the hollow where Collins and his son were still hiding, and the wounded man was brought back to the landing. Then, out of gratitude for his narrow escape, the captain offered to take the sergeant and his prisoners back to Dawson.
1: This will make you lose over 24 hours, Captain.
7: Well, that's a small price to pay. I still have my ship and the gold I contracted to bring to St. Michael.
11: There's something I still don't understand.
1: What's that?
11: You said I double-crossed myself.
1: That's true enough. You see, you were a little too generous with your knockout drops. Instead of knocking me out, they just made me sick. And with King's help, I managed to snap out of it in time to stop the bolt.
7: But, Sergeant, you might have lost your life.
1: I had to make up for my mistake in trusting Jug. But it's all settled now, Captain. These men will go to jail for attempted robbery and murder. Your ship and your gold are safe, and that means the case is closed.

0: In just a moment, Sergeant Preston will give you a preview of Monday's adventure. 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
1: When King and I arrived at Selkirk one night and were asked to help trail a couple of fur thieves, we thought it would be just a routine assignment. But King and I found out differently when the killers waited for us in ambush near Selkirk, although I expected them to be many miles away.
0: Be sure to hear this exciting adventure Monday. 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The part of Sergeant Preston is played by Paul Sutton. They are brought to you every Monday, Wednesday, and Friday at the same time by Quaker Puffed Wheat and Quaker Puffed Rice. The breakfast cereals shot from guns.

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2: 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You just heard an episode of Challenge of the Yukon, which originally aired Friday, September 23rd, 1949, 77 years ago today. Its title? The Case of the River Pirates. Here's an episode of The Lone Ranger, which originally aired Friday, September 23rd, 1938, 88 years ago today, titled Moccasin Prince.

0: The early settlers in the western United States worked hard to wrest a living from the soil. And though in time nature repaid them, they were unable to neglect their ranches or their cattle for a minute. As a result, the office of sheriff was held in many cases by a man who lacked the proper qualifications for the job. This, in turn, made the work of the masked rider of the plains more difficult. But he continued his fight for justice in spite of every discouragement. And in time, he brought law and order to a lawless frontier. And now return with us to those thrilling days when the West was young. From out of the past come the thundering hoofbeats of the great horse Silver. The Lone Ranger rides again.
1: Come along, Silver! Tunnels waiting in the trail ahead! Hello, Silver!

0: The Lone Ranger and his faithful Indian companion, Tonto, were riding toward Osage when the first shot split the night.
1: Tonto, that sounded like a gun.
2: Not right.
1: There's another.
2: Maybe third shot come. That danger signal.
1: Steady, steady, Silver. There it is. Three space shots. Kemosabe, that's the signal that helped needed badly.
2: It come from that way.
1: Come on, Silver.
2: Get him up, Scout.
1: There's a house of some sort over there. See it?
2: It's plenty dark round house.
1: Just make it out. I'm sure that's where the shots were fired.
2: We find out plenty soon.
1: Now I see a dim light in one window.
2: Tom will see it.
1: It's a candle set on the table inside. Throw that.
2: Oh, Scout. Steady.
1: Dig around the outside of the house. I'll go in.
2: Tonto, do it there.
1: Wait there, Silver.
3: Door wide open.
4: Oh.
3: Steady, stranger.
4: Help me.
3: I'll help you.
4: Come. Come close, stranger.
3: Who fired those shots?
4: You heard three shots?
3: Yes.
4: It was me. Fired two of them.
3: Tell me who shot you.
4: The killer. He come in, and I knowed him.
3: Yes?
4: I fired and missed. He drilled me, then left.
3: The third shot?
4: I done that firing. Third shot. Danger signal. Help.
3: Save your strength. That's a bad wound. I'll have a dress for you right away. Then we've got to get you in that bunk and have...
4: No. It's too late for that.
3: Perhaps not.
4: Listen. Listen close. Listen to what I say. I know who the killer is. I'm the fourth. The fourth one he's killed.
3: Name him.
4: He...
3: Steady now.
4: He is...

0: While the Lone Ranger tried desperately to save the old man's life, two other riders headed toward the house.
1: I tell you, Bart, if that mysterious killer has got old Cephas Conway, ain't nothing short of being a worst doggone puzzle we ever had around these parts.
2: I sometimes think we're blame fools to be deputy sheriffs, Jack.
1: Why?
2: We do all the thinking and the hard work. We fetch in a killer, why, we don't get the blame for it.
1: I know it.
2: We do fetch one in, old Thunderhead just sits there in the rocking chair and takes all the credit.
1: Yep, just so. But we can't let the sheriff down.
2: Fire-eating old Gila monster. If he had the use of his legs, I'd punch his nose and quit.
1: We can't quit a man in his condition, though. He counts on it.
2: Yeah. They're at Cephas' place now.
1: But I wonder how Sheriff Brell suspected Cephas might be in danger.
2: I don't know. There ain't no way of telling how old Thunderhead knows things. I sometimes think he just gets blame good hunches.
1: Maybe that's so.
2: Other times, I think he has scouts reporting to him. Whatever it is, he sure as shooting keeps us in saddle leather.
1: Sure does, and I'll tell you one thing. If he sent us riding all the way to Cephas' house on nothing more than a hunch at the doggone killer that's been working around Osage would strike there, and if said hunch ain't right, there's one deputy that's going to shoot his mouth off aplenty.
2: Hey, ain't that a horse outside Cephas' house?
1: Can't tell much in the dark. Looks to be something on four legs.
2: A horse, right enough. Cephas ain't no horse of that color, has he?
1: Didn't have last week.
2: Here we are. Oh, boy. There's someone inside.
3: There's Cephas on the floor.
2: Heist your hands there, mister.
3: Mask, too, the killer.
4: Out of my way.
5: Go, you're a man.
2: Bastard.
5: Stop
2: him. Shoot, Jack.

0: Well, Sheriff, as soon as he seen us there, he lowered his head and rushed us.
1: Yeah, we was looking for him to slap leather.
0: He took us off guard, smacked into me hard, and slammed me back against the wall.
1: That's right, Sheriff. Then he shoved his hand in my face, and by the time we turned around, he was jumping from the porch to the saddle and hightailing like greased lightning.
2: And you didn't shoot him?
0: Gosh, we poured lead after him, but he was like lightning, and it was dark as the inside of a mine.
2: I don't know why I keep a couple of slow-thinking, no-account deputies like you on the job. You let the killer get clean away. And him with four deaths to hang for.
1: I'd sure like to see him hang for murdering poor old Cephas.
2: Then why didn't you shoot him? What's the idea of drawing guns on him and then letting him charge into you? If only I had the use of my legs. I'd show you how to bring outlaws to justice.
0: I'd sure like to see you. It's easier to sit there and talk.
2: I told you Cephas was in danger. And I told you he'd be the next one to get killed.
0: But how'd you know that?
2: He come here to town last week.
1: Oh, me and Jack didn't know that. Did we, Jack?
0: No, we didn't know he'd come to town.
2: Well, he did. He went to Judge Parker and told him he had a pretty fair notion who the killer was.
0: Yeah?
2: That was just after Doc Grant was killed.
0: And Conway was killed just 2 days after them two immigrants come to Osage.
2: Yeah. Well, as I say, the judge brought Cephas here and he was going to bring me proof as to who the killer might be. I figure it's got to be someone right here in town. And I figure that whoever it was knowed that Cephas was going to name him and bring in some clues. That's why I sent you two there.
0: Aye, savvy.
2: Cephas didn't come as he was supposed to.
0: No.
2: So I wondered what was wrong. Well, you went there and seen the killer in the act. And you let him get away. Blast you for a couple of fools.
1: Now, hold on, Sheriff. We ain't the fools you call us. We got something in the way of information that maybe even you didn't know.
2: Yeah?
0: Tell him, Bart.
1: There ain't just one killer. There's two.
2: Two?
1: Just so. When that hombre rode off, he yelled to an Injun. We caught a glimpse of the redskin riding off from beyond the house.
2: That's downright interesting. A redskin, eh?
1: And what's more, we hunted around the house with a lantern and found footprints.
2: The redskins?
1: That's right, Sheriff. He wore moccasins. If we find him, we can prove he's the man by fitting his feet in them prints.
2: Good. Then we'll find him. We'll have men scour the whole doggone county if need be. Bring in every Indian you see till you get the right one.
1: His name is Tonto.
2: Good to know that. It may help. Now go on, boys. Go on. How I wish I had the use of my legs. I'd show you how to run them.

0: The masked man and Tonto, after leaving the scene of the murder, made camp not far away. The next day, the Lone Ranger disguised himself and went into town. He returned that evening and told Tonto what he had learned.
1: Everyone in town thinks we're the killers, Tonto.
2: Not right.
1: I had to make that break to escape last night. There was too much evidence to point to my guilt. I wouldn't have had a chance of proving that someone else killed that old man if I'd been captured.
2: No, feller in town, more sure.
1: Yes.
2: What'd you find out?
1: Cephas was the fourth mysterious death.
2: Oh.
1: There were two people who came from the east. A man and his wife. They were murdered and robbed.
2: Who do that?
1: I don't know. Then a doctor in town was killed, but not robbed.
2: Then what happened?
1: Cephas came to town and thought he could help find the killer. He had some sort of a clue. He went to the judge, a man named Parker. The judge and Cephas talked to the sheriff. And Cephas was to go to his home and return with the evidence he had. When he didn't come back, the sheriff worried and sent deputies to see him.
2: Them find him dead?
1: Yes.
2: What we do now?
1: There are the facts. There's a murderer around town. Right now, everyone's looking for two men. One with a mask and the other an Indian. We stay around here, they'll find us. 20 men are searching.
2: Maybe better we go away, huh?
1: If we go away, Tonto, we'll be considered the murderers. The real killer will never be punished.
2: You got plan?
1: Yes.
2: What plan?
1: Listen to me carefully, Tonto. I'll outline it for you. It calls for risk. But finding the real murderer is worth some risk.

0: The next morning, the sheriff sat in his rocking chair on the porch of his home and watched Jack and Bart ride toward the house, leading a white horse.
1: Hey, what have you boys got there?
2: Come on there, Blaster.
1: Where'd you get that white horse?
2: Look at the critter fight them rules.
3: Get him up there.
1: Steady, Blaster, hide. Oh, get that horse out of his track, Jack.
4: Hey, is that an unseen drunk or what?
1: Steady there. Got the rope, Jack?
5: That'll hold him.
1: How do you like that, Sheriff? We captured the killer's horse.
4: And where's the killer?
5: I ain't seen him. We come on a camp, and there were signs of one man being around there and his horse. We hunted for the owner, but he couldn't be located.
6: But we fetched the horse in anyhow.
4: Well, that's something. The killer's without a horse. He can't travel far now.
6: Hey, Sheriff, there's someone coming. Look at him.
4: Paint horse?
6: Yeah.
4: That critter walking ahead is a redskin. Grab him. Grab all engines.
5: Stick your hands up.
7: This is my prisoner. Hold that, oh boy.
4: Hey, you stranger, you on that faint horse.
7: Yes?
4: Come here.
7: That's what I intend to do. I want you to throw this Indian in jail.
6: By thunder, that's just what we will do.
4: Shut up, Jack. I'll handle it. Hey, what have you got against him, stranger?
7: Trying to take this horse away from me.
4: Yeah? Well, now, Injun, where's your horse?
8: Their horse? That my...
4: Oh, so that big white one's your horse, eh?
6: See how the horse lets a redskin touch him? He wouldn't let us do that.
5: It's his horse, all right.
6: And they're moccasins.
7: Well, do you want a prisoner or not? Can a man ride into Osage without being attacked by an Indian?
4: Reckon he can, fella. You're from the east, eh?
7: Didn't I come from that direction?
4: Reckon you did. So the redskin tried to take your horse?
7: Yes.
4: Boys, does them moccasins of his look like they'd fit the marks you found?
6: They sure do.
5: Wait. Injun, have you got a name? What do you call?
8: Me name Tonto.
6: Whoa, the blame fool admits it. I guess he didn't know who we was and what we seen, huh?
4: You said the part of that masked man was Tonto.
6: And so he was. Sheriff, this here is one of the two men we want.
7: You want this man?
4: We sure did, stranger. And don't you worry. He won't try and take no more horses.
7: Is there a reward for him?
4: Well,
7: if there is, I'm staying around town.
6: You get on about your business. You didn't arrest him as a killer. All you done was haul him in for trying to take your horse. You don't share in no reward.
7: But after all, I...
4: You'd better clear out, stranger. Lesson, you got business here.
7: But listen here, Sheriff.
4: You heard me. Now get along.
7: Very well.
4: No sense letting strangers stay around here and cut in the reward money. Now lock that engine up. I'll question him by and by and make him tell where his masked partner is hiding out.

Jailed by the sheriff, Tonto must depend on the Lone Ranger to save him from the hangman. And the only way the masked man can do this is by finding the real killer. In just a moment, the second act of the Lone Ranger drama will be presented.

0: Now to continue our story. The sheriff ordered his chair carried to the door of Tonto's cell. Then he and Judge Parker questioned the Indian.
1: Indian, there's a chance that the jury might be lenient with you. After all, the man the law is interested in capturing is a white man.
2: Tonto, not tell.
3: It's true, ain't it, that your pa is someone right here in town?
2: Maybe him in town.
1: We all understand that you were just a tool of the white man.
3: Now hold on, Judge. That Indian can't savvy your highfalutin talk. Only way to get him to squeal is by rough handling.
1: That won't make him talk, Sheriff. No amount of torture would loosen his tongue.
2: Killer, no, Tonto, not guilty.
1: Not guilty?
3: Why, you loco coyote, do you mean to say you're going to claim to be innocent?
2: Me give proof someday.
3: Proof, eh?
1: You have proof?
2: Tonto show proof someday.
3: That's a good un. I'd like to know what that proof is. There can't be none.
1: Sheriff Brell, it's possible that he has proof.
3: Well, if he has, it's proof against his white pod. The Injun is as guilty as sin.
1: Sheriff, your handicap doesn't quench your spirit any.
3: Not by a darn sight.
1: You merit the name Old Thunderhead.
3: Never mind that.
1: Tell me this, Tonto. What possible connection is there between the four people who have been killed? The first couple were robbed. But old Dr. Grant had nothing to steal. Neither did Cephas Conway.
2: Proof come maybe by and by.
3: Who's bringing it?
2: You find out. By and by.
1: Sheriff, the Indian talks as if he was confident this proof would come and set him free.
3: You're from the East. You don't savvy the tricks a redskin will try and put over, Judge.
1: But Cephas spoke of proof he had.
3: Sure, and he was killed so's the killer could get that same and shut his mouth. Having done so, the masked hombre ain't going to fetch it back here, is he?
1: I don't know. I'm not convinced that the masked man who left Cephas' house when your deputies rode up is the killer.
3: You ain't? Why, of all the stubborn, hard to convince...
1: Did the deputy see him shoot?
3: No, but they got there when he was standing over the dead body. Then he made a break to get away.
1: I know that.
3: And they found that Cephas' place had been ransacked and something took from it. He must have been the one that took it. There ain't no one else could have done it.
1: Well, I don't...
4: Sheriff, we went back to Cephas' place and looked around some more.
3: Well?
5: Them prints of the Redskins, all right. No question about that.
3: I could have told you that without you going there.
4: We figured something else out.
3: Yeah?
4: That proof that Cephas had weren't anything very bulky.
3: How do you know that?
4: Well, judging from the places the killer looked for it. It was blame small or he wouldn't have bothered hunting under the carpet in such places.
3: The point is, did he find it?
4: I don't know about that. All I know is that we didn't find it.
2: Proof come by and by.
4: Huh?
5: What's that?
3: Oh, the Redskin claims he ain't guilty. And neither is his pod that rid the other white horse.
4: Other white horse?
3: Well, the Injun had one. And you said the masked man hightailed on a wagon?
5: Oh, that's so.
4: But we didn't see the engine's horse.
3: We got it here, ain't we? Right in the stable, in back.
5: Say, Redskin, when do you think that proof is due to get here?
2: It come maybe tonight.
4: How do you know?
2: Me know. Feller fetch proof. Him come through Tuttle Pass.
4: Tuttle Pass? That means he's coming from Red Rock way.
2: That right.
3: We ain't counting none on that. You boys just keep hunting for the masked man and the white horse.

0: As evening approached, the men in town began to argue against any further delay in hanging Tonto.
1: I say we ought to lynch the critter.
2: Ain't no doubt but what he's a plenty guilty.
3: Sheriff's making a mistake in listening to his talk about proof coming through the pass.
1: That's how I figured.
2: I say lynch him.
3: But not now. Not while the sheriff's still up and around.
4: Boys, this is lynch talk.
1: Oh, evening, Judge. You better not hang around here. You'll be hearing things you'd sooner not listen to.
4: Boys, don't do it.
2: Now, Judge, it ain't no affair of yours.
4: Wait. Perhaps the Indian is telling the truth.
1: Wait, nothing. The sheriff is too blame lenient with him. It's time we had some law and order around here.
2: Old Doc saved my hide one time, and now he's dead. I, for one, ain't letting that go without squaring things for him.
1: I say the same.
5: Come on, Judge. You and me will take a little walk. The boys has things to talk over.
4: But I don't...
5: Come on.
4: Put your gun away.
5: Well, come along. Let's just have a walk.
4: All right.
5: Let me know what the plans are when I get back, boy.
1: We will.
2: Yeah, we'll let you know.
1: Now, boys, if the sheriff had the use of his legs and could get about, then I'd say go and get the redskin right now.
2: Yeah, the sooner the better.
1: But being as he ain't able to get about, it'd be taking unfair advantage was we to do it so early. We better wait till he's in bed for the night.
2: That's right. Now, look, Steve, you go call on him, savvy?
1: Yeah.
2: When he goes to bed and settles down quiet so as he won't know what's taking place, you come back and tell us. We'll all be here waiting.
1: Good enough.
2: Then we'll move on to jail and get the redskin.

0: Getting sort of late, Sheriff.
1: Yep. Reckon it is, Steve. Time I got to bed.
0: Want me to help you?
1: Nope. I got things fixed in my house here so as I can sort of shove from one place to wherever I want to go.
0: Good enough. I'll mosey on then.
1: Good night, Steve. Thanks for dropping in.
0: Night, Sheriff. There.
2: That's you, Steve.
0: It's me. Sheriff's going to bed right away.
2: Good. We won't have long to wait then.
0: Let's get down to the cafe.
2: Right.
0: The boys all there?
2: There and waiting. We can see when the sheriff puts his light out, then we'll allow an extra half an hour and then go get the redskin.
0: Yep.

0: The men watched and waited. They saw the light in the sheriff's house go out, and then they went to the cafe and told their companions.
1: Ain't long now.
2: Half an hour, and then we move.
3: Hey, fellas! Boys!
1: The deputy!
2: What are you doing here? You was out in the range hunting that masked man.
3: Boys, we come back to town, and we just found out that the white horse is gone.
1: Injuns?
3: Yeah. Taint in the barn behind the jail. It's gone.
4: Who took it?
3: How do we know?
2: Jack, that loss don't mean nothing to us right now. We got other plans, Savvy.
3: But you gotta listen.
2: Fact is, the Redskin won't never have the chance to straddle that horse again anyhow.
3: But the saddle, the bridle, everything's gone. Bart's hunting up the judge to tell him.
4: Why the judge?
3: Well, you know how things are. The sheriff ain't able to get about. Most of us go to the judge with things when the sheriff's a bit or when he ain't at the office.
2: As I says, it don't matter none.
3: Sheriff told us never to wake him up with things.
2: Will you stop talking about it? We're aiming to string the Redskin up.
3: But you can't do it.
2: We don't aim to be stopped, Savvy, that Jack. Now, if you don't want to start trouble, you won't interfere when the odds are big against you.
3: Uh-huh. Hi, Savvy.
2: Good.
4: Let's get started now.
1: Sure. There ain't no use waiting any longer.

0: When the group at the table rose, everyone in the cafe knew that the hour of hanging was at hand. They trooped from the place a body of nearly 50 men, some carrying ropes, others rifles to prevent interference with their plan. Meanwhile, the Lone Ranger headed from the east and came toward Tuttle's Pass.
1: It's good to be with you again, Silver, old boy. If everything works out, we'll have Tonto with us in a few minutes.

0: A man crouched behind a rock at the pass. 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With each second, the Lone Ranger drew closer to the rock. The crouching man was ready. His finger closed on the trigger, but suddenly a sharp command rang out behind him.
1: Drop the gun, Sheriff.
2: Come on, Silver.
1: You're covered. You've given yourself away.
2: I'll rope him.
1: All right, good friend, but now...
2: That'll hold yourself. Make him believe you couldn't walk held you above suspicion for these murders.
3: You're the masked man, that
2: horse. Yes, I am the masked man. Tonto had to go to jail to let you know that I'd be coming through this pass. He had to make you think that the letter you burned in Seaver's place hadn't been entirely destroyed before I got there. You heard me coming and had to make your escape.
1: Stranger, in the name of heaven.
2: What's the matter, Judge?
1: Your friend, the Indian, they're hanging him.
2: Hanging Tonto? No!
1: Yes.
2: Hail, Silver! Away!

0: Get it around here.
1: Wait!
0: It'll be all over in 5 minutes.
2: Boys, this is the same as murder.
1: Here! Why don't you wait till we find out where the judge went to?
0: Shut up! You deputies ain't nothing to say here.
2: That's the voice we heard.
1: Boys, wait! That's the masked man.
0: Bring the engine up!
2: He's riding this way. Look at him come.
3: Come on, Silver! Hold on, hanging! You're the wrong man! Oh, Silver! I'll shoot the man that touches that rope! Listen to me! The judge has the sheriff in the pass! The sheriff went there alone! He could walk as well as anyone! He's been robbing people for some time! Steve was that letter about the killings, and he wanted the judge with it. The doctor was killed because he learned that the sheriff could walk. The first two died because they saw the sheriff when he

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There's going to be trouble in the gold country. 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

0: 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Its title, Layla Returns Home.
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0: 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There's a nip of autumn in the air, but Gildersleeve is taking his morning bath just the same. And we can hear him.
1: I love life and I want to live. I love... Oh, darn soap. Oh, well.

0: Boy, these hotcakes are really super. Put the syrup, will you, Marge?
1: Here. Leroy, you don't have to drown them.
0: What's it to you?
1: You waste so much syrup.
0: I won't waste any. I'll use it up with some more cakes.
1: Your table manners are disgusting. You'll be sorry if you're ever invited out anywhere.
0: I got swell manners when I go out. Gosh, did you hear Unc singing up there? He feels swell today.
1: I know. I know why, too.
0: Yeah, why?
1: Mrs. Ransom is coming home today.
0: Gosh, is that any reason for him to go crazy?
1: Singing isn't crazy.
0: No, but he shaved twice. And he gave me 75 cents to go to the football game next Saturday. Didn't even argue.
1: You'll understand someday, little boy.
0: Ah, you think everything is love, romance.
2: I love life.
0: Here comes the great lover now. Hey, Bertie, Unc's coming down.
3: Hi.
4: Well, good morning, Marjorie.
1: Good morning, Unky.
0: I told Bertie you were here, Unc.
4: I heard you, my boy.
1: Is that a new shirt, Unky? It's lovely.
4: PK. I bought it yesterday.
1: It looks so rich.
4: Post-war shirt. Haven't been able to buy this kind of stuff. Good morning, Bertie, thou priceless jewel.
3: Good morning, Mr. Gillespie. You want eggs or hotcakes this morning?
0: Take the hotcakes, Unc. They're super.
4: You've tested them thoroughly, have you, Leroy?
0: I'll say.
1: He's been eating like a pig.
4: Well, there's a certain amount of pig in every boy, my dear.

0: I'll try the cakes, Bertie.
1: Yes, sir. I got some bad news for you, Mr. Gilfrey.
0: Well, bad news, eh? What is it?
1: The refrigerator's on the blink. The milkman says we'll have to have a new motor.
0: Oh, well, I'd expect it someday. I'll attend to it this morning.
1: Positively?
0: Positively. Bring on the hotcakes.
1: Yes, sir. If the stove is still working.
0: Well, glorious morning, isn't it, children?
2: Yeah, it's a tip.
3: Say, Unc,

0: What do you mean?
1: Well, you're happy this morning, and I know why.
0: Yeah. Oh, dear, my smart little niece. Well, if you're too nice to ask for anything, I'll have to be nice, too. You can go down to Hogan Brothers and get anything you want up to $5.
1: Oh, Unky. Oh, Unky, you're a darling.
0: You think so?
1: Uh-huh.
0: Ew, that reminds me. I've got to make an important phone call. Will you excuse me, children?
1: Surely, Uncle Mort.
2: How do y'all like that? $5. All I got was a lousy football ticket. Behind the goalpost.
1: I didn't ask for anything.
2: Oh, no.
3: Hello, Summerfield Grill. This is Throckmorton P. Gildersleeve. This is Water Commissioner Gildersleeve. Yes. I'd like to reserve a table for two at luncheon today, please. About 1 o'clock. Gus, I wonder if you could give me that little booth in the corner. That's right. Yeah. Yeah, thank you very much.
2: For corn's sake, I could have a seat on the

0: Hi, Commissioner.
1: Hello, Floyd. Can you take care of me pretty soon?
0: Why, sure. Come on in. Take off your coat. I got a friend of yours under the towel here, but he'll be through in a minute.
1: A friend, eh? Well, let's see. Who do I know with big flat feet and a little round pot belly?
2: Wazoo!
1: Yeah, and the voice sounds familiar. Is that his nose sticking up there like Fujiyama?
3: Now, you see here, Gildersleeve.
1: Well, Judge Hooker, I never thought it was you.
3: Oh, you're not fooling me for a minute. If I were as fat as you, I'd go slow making fun of other people.
1: I'll have you know, Horace, that I've taken 3 inches off my stomach this summer.
3: You have? Looks like you just moved it around the rear.
0: What's the matter, Commissioner? Can't you enjoy a joke?
3: Yeah, where's your sense of humor, Gildy?
1: I'd like a mustache trim, Floyd, if you're through with this comedian.
0: Fly right up there, Commissioner. I'll make you look like Ronald Coleman.
3: Don't strain yourself, Floyd. Getting prettied up for a certain party, Gildy?
0: Maybe I am, maybe I'm not.
3: Well, I don't know who you're trying to fool, Throckmorton. It was in the paper she's coming home today.
0: Oh, that widow, Mrs. Ransom. Yeah, I saw that in the paper.
1: Well, who the devil put it in the paper?
3: Leela probably wrote the society editor. She always calls up when she's giving a party.
1: Publicity. Why do people want it?
0: Women, they're the ones that like it. Every time my mother-in-law comes over from Sauk City, my wife calls up the paper. Mr. and Mrs. Floyd Munson are entertaining Mrs. Munson's mother for a brief visit. When she finally goes home, they print that, too.
1: The mustache, Floyd. I can't spend the day here.
0: Okay, Commissioner. The old lady keeps a scrapbook. She's got that item pasted in there 20 times. I'll bet.
1: Floyd.
0: Okay.
3: Going to meet Leela, Gildy?
1: I thought of it.
3: How'd it be if I'd go alone? Give her a little surprise.
0: Hey, I got a better idea. Why don't we all go down and meet her? The Jolly Boys are getting together tonight anyway.
1: Mrs. Ransom is coming in early this afternoon.
0: Oh, that's too bad. We could have a lot of laughs. Why don't I try to round the boys up right now? She'd probably get a big kick out of it.
1: I don't think so, Floyd. It wouldn't be very dignified.
0: Dignified? The girl likes a little fun, don't she? I always thought she did.
1: I don't care to hear your thoughts regarding Mrs. Ransom, Floyd. And I'm opposed to the whole idea of the Jolly Boys meeting her.
3: Mr. Gildersleeve is right, Floyd.
1: Thank you, Horace.
3: I think the nicest thing would be if just you and I went down to meet her, Gildy.
1: Oh, why, you nosy old goat.
3: Gildy, we'll give Leela a nice surprise together. I gotta go to my office for a few minutes, but I can meet you at the station. What train's she coming in on?
0: What train?
3: Yeah.
0: The 1215 train, Judge.
3: All right, I'll be there. Here, Floyd.
0: Thanks, Judge.
3: See you at the station, Gildy.
0: Well, he kind of put one over on you there, didn't he, Commissioner?
1: You think so, Floyd?
0: Uh-huh.
1: Finish me up. I gotta get out to the airport.

0: Savannah, Chattanooga, and Washington. Coming in on runway 2. Passengers will unload at gate 1.
1: Trying to make this one-horse airport sound like LaGuardia Field. Well, only one gate must be gate 1.
2: Oh, just wait here, please, sir. Only passengers and employees come through.
1: Oh. Say, aren't you the fellow that was talking through the loudspeaker?
2: Yes, that was me.
1: Huh. Why don't they let the people off?
2: They're coming now, sir.
1: Oh, yes. There she is. Leela! Leela! She's waving. I guess she sees me.
2: Yes, I guess so.
1: I wasn't talking to you.
3: Come on, wasn't it darling of you to come and meet me?
1: Leela. Am I glad to see you?
3: Oh, Throckmorton, what will people think?
1: Anybody can kiss anybody in railroad station.
3: But this is an airport.
1: Well, if the airlines outlaw kissing, they'll lose a lot of customers. I can tell you that. Where's your baggage, Leela?
3: Oh, well, this is all I have, this little bit of handbag. I got so many new clothes to Ann home, I had to buy a trunk, and they won't let you take a trunk on a flying machine.
1: Oh, well. Let me carry your handbag.
3: Oh, thank you, Throckmorton.
1: Come on, Leela, let's get in the car.
3: All right. Oh, I wonder if I could make a phone call first. There must be a booth here.
1: Well, sure, only what's your hurry?
3: Well, it won't take but a second, Throckmorton.
1: Well, the booth's right over there. I'll wait here at the newsstand.
3: Oh, you're a darling. I won't be a minute now.
1: What a girl. George, it must be great down south. Imagine a whole town full of Leelas.
2: Did you want a magazine, sir?
1: Are you running the newsstand, too?
2: Yes, but I'm closing it up now. I've got to go over and open up the ticket office.
1: Well, for sure.
3: What did I tell you, Throckmorton? Wasn't I quick?
1: Oh, you certainly were, Leela. Come on now, we'll drive into town. I'm taking you to lunch at the Summerfield Grill. And I hope that guy isn't the waiter. I've reserved a booth, Leela.
3: Oh, Throckmorton, if I'd only known.
1: Well, what's the difference? Surprise.
3: Well, it's simply sweet of you to have thought of it, and I'm heartbroken I can't go.
1: Can't go? Well, I'd counted on it, Leela. A nice lunch and then maybe a nice drive out by the reservoir.
3: Oh, it sounds heavenly.
1: Well, come on.
3: Well, I can't, Throckmorton. I just called my hairdresser, and if I get there in 15 minutes, she can take me.
1: Hairdresser? Leela, are you standing me up for that?
3: Oh, now, darling, I was hoping I might see you tonight after supper.
1: I was hoping to see you this afternoon.
3: I'll be lots prettier this evening, and I've got a new dress I think you'll like. At least I hope so.
1: New dress?
3: Mm-hmm.
1: Leela, you haven't got the dress in this little bitty handbag.
3: Mm-hmm.
1: I'll drop around right after supper. God.

0: We'll be back with the Great Gildersleeve in just a moment.
1: Mr. Lang, didn't you make a slight error at the start of this program?
0: Why, no, not that I know of.
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0: 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You'll be glad you did. Well, now let's see what's in store for Gildersleeve. That's what the great man himself is wondering as he sits twiddling his thumbs at his desk in the water department. But perhaps we'd get a better idea if we looked in on Peavy's drugstore, where the proprietor is welcoming back an old customer.
2: Well, it's nice to see you back, Mrs. Ransom.
3: It's nice to be back. What kind of a summer did you have, Mr. Peavy?
2: Quiet.
3: Mm-hmm. And Mrs. Peavy, how's she?
2: Oh, she can't complain. Or perhaps I shouldn't say that. On the whole, she's been pretty well.
3: Oh, that's good. Tell me, Mr. Peavy, how is Mr. Gildersleeve these days?
2: Mr. Gildersleeve? Well, he was in here the other day for a bottle of rhubarb and soda, but I don't believe it was anything serious, just a temporary upset.
3: Well, I mean, what's he been up to this summer?
2: Well, I really couldn't say.
3: Nothing new, then.
2: Well, you know, Mr. Gildersleeve, he's hard to keep track of. One day it's one thing, and next day it's something else.
3: Aren't you right?
2: Was there something, Mrs. Ransom?
3: Oh, yes. I want to get lipstick. I'm afraid I lost mine on the plane.
2: Lipstick, yes, indeed. I seem to have quite a selection here. Now, here's one that's put out by Hoobagon, a reliable firm. Has good wearing quality, so they tell me.
3: Mm-hmm.
2: And then here's one that goes by the name of First Blush. That's the name of the color.
3: Oh, I'm afraid that would be a little light.
2: I got another one here that's called Shame. I take it that's a little redder.
3: Well, what's this one?
2: Just let me see that. Well, this one is called Savage Dawn. That's more the kind of thing you had in mind?
3: Well, that's very nice, too. Now, if you were a man, Mr. Peavy, which of these colors would you prefer?
2: Well, I'd say that either of them ought to do the thing.
3: But which do you react to yourself, personally?
2: I don't know anything about these things, Mrs. Ransom. I just sell them. Ladies come in here asking for them, so I have to stock them, but I guess they're both good serviceable lipsticks.
3: Oh, you're so old-fashioned, Mr. Peavy. You probably think any woman is a hussy if she even uses lipstick.
2: Oh, no, I wouldn't say that.
3: I guess I'll just have to decide for myself, ma'am. You know, I think I prefer Savage Dawn. Is that wicked of me?
2: Mrs. Ransom, the way things are going these days, I don't know how anybody's going to tell what's good and what's bad. I just try to break even myself. That'll be $1.
3: Oh, there you are.
2: And 2 cents for the governor.
3: Oh, yes, I keep forgetting.
2: Grab it up for you?
3: Oh, don't bother. I'll just put it in my handbag. Well, goodbye, Mr. Peavy.
2: Goodbye, Mrs. Ransom. Good luck with your lipstick. Lipstick. Booby traps. Wonder who she's after this time.
4: Well,
3: good old Throckmorton, always early. Oh, thank goodness I'm dressed. Throckmorton, is that you down the aisle?
4: Who are you expecting?
3: Oh, silly, the door's open. Go in the parlor and make yourself comfortable. You hear? I'll be right now. Now, do I look all right? Is anything showing? How's my hair? Well, it'll have to do. My lipstick. My new lipstick. Where is it? I had it in my handbag. No, I took it out. Now, where did... Leela, darling, what are you hurrying for? Don't you remember what Mama said?

0: Where is she? Where is she? In the name of heaven, what's she doing up there? 45 minutes by the clock. Ye gods. I could be doing things. I could be at the Jolly Boys right now. I could be home paying bills. I could be reading a book even, but no. 8 o'clock, she said. Just wait till she comes down here. I'll give her a piece of my mind. Yes, by Georgia. Hello, Leela.
1: Kept you waiting terribly long.
0: Not at all. I just arrived, practically.
1: Oh. I'm so glad. I was afraid I might have kept you waiting. Oh, do sit down.
0: Thanks.
1: Well, aren't you glad to see me? Aren't you glad I'm back?
0: Oh, of course I am. Gosh.
1: Then what are you sitting way over there for?
0: Yeah.
1: Oh, that's better. I hate having to shout across the room, don't you?
0: Hate it.
1: We can talk nice and comfortably. A whisper, even, if we had anything to whisper.
0: I know something.
1: What?
0: How about a little kiss?
1: No.
0: Come on.
1: No. I'm very angry with you, Throckmorton.
0: What for?
1: Because you never once wrote to me all summer.
0: Gosh, I've been busy, Leela. You don't know how busy I've been. I've been terribly busy, really. I kept intending to write to you, but...
1: I know. You were busy.
0: That's right.
1: Well, it doesn't really matter in the slightest, Throckmorton, because if you had written to me, I should probably just have torn the letter up.
0: Why?
1: Too busy to read it.
0: Hi, George, you've got a great sense of humor, Leela. That's what I always say. As long as a girl's got a sense of humor, I don't care if she's... Well, that's the main thing, a sense of humor.
1: You don't care if she's what, Throckmorton?
0: Nothing. What kind of a summer did you have, Leela? How was Savannah? Did you have fun?
1: Well, yes and no. It was all terribly complicated. I'll tell you about it sometime.
0: What's the matter with right now?
1: Right now, I'd rather forget.
0: Oh?
1: That's what I came back up here for, to forget.
0: Forget who? What?
1: His name is Lightfoot Dupree.
0: Lightfoot?
1: Oh, Throckmorton, why don't things ever work out?
0: Why doesn't what work out? Who is this guy? What's this all about?
1: Well, it was just one of those things, I guess. He was engaged to my very best friend, the girl I was visiting all this time. So, naturally, there was nothing I could do about it.
0: Did you try?
1: Throckmorton, she was my very best friend. The worst of it was I found out he was in love with me, too. Terribly in love. That's why I cut my visit short.
0: Cut it short? You were down there 3 months. I thought you were coming back the 1st of August.
1: Well, anyway, that's why I've come back, to try to forget.
0: Well, you've come to the right place, Leela. You want to forget? I'll be glad to help you. Let's start right now.
1: As if I could ever forget Lightfoot Dupree.
0: Yes.
1: Oh, well, I guess it was just one of those things that could never be.
0: Sure, forget it. What do you want to feel sad for, Leela? I'm here. Why, I gave up an evening with the Jolly Boys just to be here with you tonight.
1: Oh, did you, Throckmorton? Aren't you sweet?
0: Sure, I could be playing poker right now.
1: Oh, Throckmorton, you're so understanding.
0: I can be a lot more understanding than this.
1: You knew I'd be needing you this evening. You will help me forget, won't you?
0: Will I?
1: Throckmorton, what was that?
0: Me?
1: Oh, no. No, I thought I heard a sound outside.
0: I didn't hear anything.
1: Sounded like prowlers on the porch.
0: Now, don't you worry, Leela. I'm here.
1: Oh, it's so wonderful to have a man around the house.
0: Leela, now how about it, huh? A little kiss.
1: Do you always have to ask?
0: Yeah.
1: Throckmorton, don't move.
0: Why not?
1: The window. Look, it's opening.
0: Leela, hold me tight. Fellas, that's very funny. Now get out of here. Go on, get off the property. Beat it. Listen, you fellas, do you want me to call the police?
2: The police? Who do you think is singing great?
0: Leela, I apologize. I don't know what's gotten into them. I'll go out there and get rid of them.
1: Oh, don't send them away, please. That would be terrible.
0: After the way they behave?
1: Well, I think it's delightful to be serenaded like this on my first evening home. I think it's very flattering. Let me speak to them. Won't you gentlemen come in? Well, she's gay.
3: Oh, no offense, old man. Just a little joke on the commissioner.
1: Oh, gracious, I should say not. Come right in. And Mr. Peavy.
4: And this fella's got me into this, Mrs. Ransom. I was just on my way home.
1: Oh. I'm glad you came. Horace.
5: Welcome home, Leela.
1: Oh, Horace, I'm glad to see you.
5: It's good to see you, Leela. I would have met you at the airport if our fat friend here hadn't played me a dirty trick.
3: I resent that. I'm not fat.
6: Well, you've got even with him, Judge.
3: Oh, Mrs. Ransom, you know Mr. Munson.
7: Oh, sure. Hiya, Mrs. Ransom. How's it going?
5: Close the door, Floyd. You were the last one in.
3: Yes. Where were you brought up? In a barn?
6: Oh, sorry.
1: Oh, well, I just think it was wonderful of all you boys to come over like this. I'm so flattered. I was telling Throckmorton it reminded me of Mardi Gras when all the men go around serenading the girls. Now, if Mr. Peavy were just wearing a funny face...
6: What's the matter with the one he's got on? Only kidding, Peavy.
3: Say, that's an idea. Why don't we serenade the lady as long as we're here?
5: Yeah, why not?
1: Oh, do sing. I'd love to hear you.
7: Oh, we do pretty good on Home on the Range, huh, fellas?
3: Yeah.
7: How about it, Commissioner? You take the lead.
3: No. Oh, come on, Commissioner.
1: Oh, do sing, Throckmorton, please.
3: No.
1: Why not? I'll play the piano for you.
3: I don't want to.
5: All right, Floyd, you take the lead. What do we sing?
6: Well, let's see.
5: There is a tavern in the town.
3: No, no!
6: Junior Tavern.
5: Well, what'll it be then?
6: Oh, the moonlight's fair tonight along the water. From the fields there comes the...
3: No, no, no, that's terrible.
6: What's terrible about it?
3: Everything. I don't like the song, and I don't like the way you sing it.
6: Well, you know so much, let's hear you sing something.
3: And while we're about it, I don't like you fellas coming over here and busting in like this.
5: Can't you take a joke?
3: Oh, boys, boys.
6: Yes.
3: Let's remember there's a lady present. Let's be jolly boys, shall we? After all, this is supposed to be a tribute to the fair sex.
6: That's right, it's a tribute to the fair sex.
5: Say, how about... I dream of Jeannie with a light.
1: Oh, I love that one, Horace. That's one of my very favorites. Do sing it.
6: Yeah, Jeannie. I dream
3: yeah,
6: of
3: just
6: Jeannie
3: a minute, please. Just
6: light.
3: 1 minute.
6: Huh?
3: If you're going to sing, for heaven's sake, let somebody sing the song who can sing it.
6: Atta boy, Commissioner. Atta boy. Go ahead.
3: Okay. I'll do this, Leela, and see if we can repair the damage. I dream of Leela.
6: Yeah, yeah.

The Great Gildersleeve will be back again in just a moment. There's a well-known saying that names make news, and a few days ago, this change in a time-honored name made news in the food world. It was an announcement that the Kraft Cheese Company has changed its name to Kraft Foods Company. 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

0: She's the sweetheart of six other guys. Good night, Lily. Good night, everybody.
1: The Great Gildersleeve is played by Harold Perry. 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

0: 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Listen for complete details in a few minutes. Well, even in a town the size of Summerfield, there are times when Mr. Peavy has very little to do but listen to the sounds go by his pharmacy. Without taking his eyes off his crossword puzzle, he can identify them. For instance, he knows this is Mrs. Fletcher, who runs the beauty parlor next door, parking her car. She's late again. And when Mr. Peavy hears something like this coming down the street... he knows it's a horse. And when he hears these steps, which he does every day... he knows it isn't a horse, because horses don't come in his store.
1: Hello, Peavy.
2: Yeah, hello, Mr. Gildersleeve. Baboon.
1: Who, me?
2: No, I'm putting down a word in this crossword puzzle.
1: Oh.
2: What can I do for you today?
1: I have a cup of coffee, Peavy.
2: Yeah, well, I'm glad you dropped in.
1: What's on your mind, Peavy?
2: Mr. Gildersleeve, would you care to join me in some form of mild exercise these evenings?
1: Exercise?
2: We could bowl, swim at the Y, toss the medicine ball.
1: What a picture. A druggist tossing the medicine ball.
2: It is a pretty big pill, all right.
1: What gave you this idea?
2: Mrs. Peavy.
1: Oh?
2: She got out the old album the other night and took a look at our wedding picture. She shook her head and said, Mr. Peavy, you're not the man I married.
1: She did?
2: And I told her I was twice the man she married. Around the waist, anyway.
1: Oh, my goodness.
2: But I think Mrs. Peavy's right about the exercise. I've been tied down to the pharmacy pretty much the past 30 years.
1: Well, a man ought to exercise at least once every 30 years.
2: That's what I say. How about going bowling tomorrow night?
1: Tomorrow night? Oh, I'm sorry, Peavy.
2: Well, if you feel bowling is a little strenuous, how about starting with marbles?
1: No, I'm not available. I think I'm babysitting tomorrow night.
2: Blonde or brunette?
1: No, I don't have a date. But Marjorie's going over to Mother Thompson's, where little Linda is spending the week, so I'll be sitting with Ronnie.
2: Well, I thought Bertie usually stayed with Marjorie's children.
1: Well, I just talked to Bertie before I left the office, and she's going to be on the radio tomorrow night.
2: You don't say.
1: Yeah. You know, her cake won first prize at the county fair.
2: She deserved it. That was a fine cake.
1: Well, first it was just going to be an interview, and then they found out she sings, and now it looks like Bertie's going to put on a show for them.
2: My, my.
1: She's quite excited about it. You'll have to listen in.
2: I'd like to, but I'd better get some exercise and take off a little weight.
1: Peavy, you can get your exercise next week.
2: Mrs. Peavy expects me to start getting my weight down this week.
1: Yeah, all right. Now I know who carries the weight around your house.
2: Well, no, well, maybe she does it that.
3: Bertie? Oh, hello, Miss Marjorie.
4: When I came home, I found a note on my door saying you wanted to see me.
3: Oh, yes, I'm terribly sorry, Miss Marjorie, but I can't babysit tomorrow night.
4: Oh?
3: I got good news. Bertie's going to be on the radio.
4: Oh, really?
3: Yes, ma'am. Bertie's going to be on the radio tomorrow night. She's going to talk about cooking and she's going to sing a song.
4: Oh, that's wonderful.
5: Hi.
4: Hello, Leroy.
3: Hello, Leroy. Ain't that exciting, Miss Marjorie?
5: What's exciting?
4: Oh, it certainly is. How did it happen, Bertie?
5: Yeah, how did what happen?
3: Well, the man who's got the cooking program called.
5: What's cooking?
4: Oh, please, Leroy. Bertie's trying to tell me something.
5: Oh.
3: Well, the man wants me on the radio.
5: What man? What radio?
3: Because my cake won first prize.
5: Is that all you have to do to get on the radio? Bake a cake?
4: Oh, Bertie, I'm so happy for you.
3: Oh, thank you, ma'am.
5: Yeah, me too, but I'll be slap happy if you don't tell me what's going on.
4: Leroy, Bertie's going to appear on the radio tomorrow night because her cake won first prize at the county fair.
5: Well, why didn't you say so? Gee, that's swell, Bertie.
3: Oh, thank you.
4: And she's going to sing, Leroy.
5: Yeah? How did they know you could sing, Bertie?
3: Well, they found out in sort of a roundabout way.
5: Yeah? How?
3: I told them.
5: Oh, Bertie.
3: Yes, and they asked me what I could do, and I told them I'd sing, dance, juggle.
5: You can't juggle.
3: Well, Bertie could learn by tomorrow night. Bertie'd stand on her head to get on the radio.
4: Well, I guess I'll have to get Unky to sit with Ronnie tomorrow night.
5: Hey, how about me babysitting for you, Marge, huh? How about it? 50 cents an hour?
4: Why should I pay you 50 cents an hour?
5: 35? 30? 25?
4: Leroy, why should I pay even 25 cents an hour when Unky will do it for nothing?
5: Well, you only get what you pay for. Why accept an inferior product?
4: Now, don't let Unky hear you say that. Besides, you never sat with babies.
5: What's the sitting? How about it, Marge? Can I? I'm broke. I need the money.
4: Now, Leroy...
5: No kidding. I'm flat. I haven't got a dime. I can't even go to a movie. I have to stand in the street and watch television through the store windows.
4: What a pitiful picture.
5: Yeah.
4: All right. You can babysit tomorrow night.
5: Swell.

0: Hello, everybody. I'm home.
1: That you, Miss Gillespie?
0: Yes, Bertie.
1: I thought that was you.
0: Bertie, if you're going to sing tomorrow night, save your voice.
1: Oh, I've been saying it. I'm just beginning to let it out a little bit.
0: Say, I better tell Margie I'll sit with Ronnie tomorrow night now that you can't do it.
2: I think Leroy's going to sit with little Ronnie.
0: Leroy? He doesn't know anything about babysitting. Yeah, I'll tell him I'll take over. Leroy!
3: Yeah?
0: What's this I hear about you babysitting?
3: Yeah, Margie's letting me stay with Ronnie.
0: Well, it's nice of you to volunteer, my boy, but I think you're a little young for that responsibility.
3: Young? Are you kidding?
0: Leroy, you wouldn't know what to do. You haven't had any experience with children.
3: Well, gosh, I was one myself. What better experience can you have?
0: I mean experience babysitting.
3: Well, when I was a baby, I was sat with and I watched.
0: If I remember correctly, you were practically sat on. You were a handful.
3: That's why I'll make such a good babysitter. I know all the tricks to watch for.
0: Well, I'm sorry, my boy, but it's a school night and you shouldn't be up late.
3: Oh, for corn's sake.
0: Besides, we have to think of little Ronnie. The child has to feel safe and protected.
3: Okay, I'll protect him. I'll take my junior G-man badge.
0: No, with me in the house, little Ronnie will feel he's well taken care of. And that's important to young children.
3: Well, Ronnie and I get along great. We play together all the time. He wouldn't be afraid with me.
1: Excuse me!
0: Yes, Bertie?
1: Have you visitors?
0: Oh?
1: Quiet, Ronnie. Excuse me, Leroy's in the parlor.
4: Hi, Leroy.
3: Hi, kid.
0: Well, Ronnie.
4: Hello, Uncle Mort.
0: We were just talking about you.
4: I didn't do anything.
0: No, we didn't mean that. I was just trying to prove a point to Leroy.
3: Okay, Uncle, you can babysit. I give up.
0: No, wait a minute. Don't take that attitude. I want you to know why you shouldn't sit. Now, we leave it up to the child.
4: What child?
0: You. Now then, Ronnie, you know what you want. You have a mind of your own. When your mommy leaves you tomorrow night and you have to be tucked into your little bed, all alone, who would you rather have with you, Leroy or good old Uncle Mort?
4: I want Leroy.
0: Oop. Leroy, I'm babysitting. He isn't old enough to know what he wants.
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0: had a chance to babysit with Marjorie's little boy, Ronnie, but the great Gildersleeve didn't feel that his nephew was quite ready for this assignment, so he's taking over himself tonight, in spite of the fact that Ronnie expressed a preference for Leroy.
1: I know Leroy's disappointed. By George, never send a boy to do a man's work, I always say. Oh, well, I'll surprise the boy with a little bonus next allowance day. Yeah, I'll get a couple of magazines and some of Peavy's cigars and be set for the night. Hello, Peavy.
2: Hello, Mr. Gildersleeve. What can I do for you this evening?
1: Yeah, I'm staying with little Ronnie this evening, so I want some cigars and I better take a couple of magazines.
2: Damn well. Leroy tells me he was asked to sit, but you wouldn't let him.
1: Peavy, babysitting is a serious business, and I insisted on going myself.
2: Well, I'd say Leroy should prove a very capable sitter. Of course, you've had more experience sitting than he has.
1: All right, Peavy.
2: You have quite a broad background.
1: Peavy, you're treating this very lightly. Caring for children is quite an art. And I happen to have a flair for it.
2: Oh, my, yes.
1: Babysitting isn't child's play, you know. You have to be on your toes every minute, ministering to their needs, knowing when to say don't. Quite a responsibility.
2: Well, when I was growing up, babysitting wasn't a problem. In fact, they hadn't even thought of the word.
1: No? Who sat with the baby when the parents were out?
2: Well, at my house, the family was so large, we just sat with each other. The larger the family got, the less our parents could afford to go out, so it wasn't a problem. What kind of magazines do you want, Mr. Gildersleeve? I know the kind of cigars you smoke.
1: Well, are those good cigars, Petey?
2: No, but they're the kind you smoke. Three cigars, that'll be 16 cents.
1: Peavy, no matter what you say, the El Lobo is a good cigar.
2: Well, you can't get any more for your money unless you want to roll up some old newspapers.
1: Oh, I don't know why I came in here.

0: I go, shall I write down the things for you to do?
1: No, Margie, I know how to take care of things.
2: You better write it down for him, Margie.
1: Leroy, why are you hanging around?
2: Well, if I can't sit with Ronnie, I thought I'd watch you sit.
0: Maybe I better write things down, Unky.
1: It isn't necessary, Marjorie. I've got a mind like a steel trap.
2: Something snapped, huh?
1: Young man.
0: Just kidding, Unc. Well, remember, Ronnie goes to bed promptly at
2: 8 o'clock.
0: That's right, Leroy.
1: Yeah, I know, I know.
0: And just before bedtime, he always likes
2: a graham cracker and a glass of milk.
1: Leroy.
0: You'll find the graham cracker
2: in the bread box.
0: And after I leave, Ronnie will try to tell you this is his night to watch a Western movie.
1: Yeah?
2: But it isn't.
1: Leroy, why don't you go home and study?
2: Well, sure, just checking you out.
0: And now, can you remember all that, Unky?
1: Marjorie, don't worry. I know just how to handle Ronnie. I raised you and Leroy, didn't I?
2: That's what has her worried.
1: Leroy, hit the books.
0: I'm going. Come along, Leroy. Good night, Ronnie.
3: Night, Mommy. Night, Leroy.
2: Good night, kid. Be a good little boy.
3: Okay, Mommy.
1: Don't you worry about Ronnie.
0: Now, Unky, if you want to phone me, Mother Thompson's number is
2: Hillside 583.
1: Confounded Leroy.
2: We're going.
1: I think I didn't know the first thing about managing a child.
3: Has it gone?
1: Yeah. Ronnie, what are you doing with your cap pistols buckled over your pajamas?
3: This is my night to watch a Western movie.
1: It is not. You're not going to put anything over on me.
3: I'll bet I do.
1: Yeah, it'll soon be your bedtime. Come along now, and we'll get you graham crackers and milk.
3: I don't want to go to bed.
1: Yeah, let's get things ready anyway. Yeah, pour some milk. Nothing like a glass of milk at bedtime. Yeah, let's see. Where are the graham crackers?
3: In me.
1: What?
3: I already ate them.
1: Zeke.
3: Zeke who?
1: Never mind. Let's take our milk now and paddle off to bed.
3: But Uncle Moore, I don't want to go to bed.
1: Well, climb in bed anyway, and I'll read you a story.
3: Can't you read the story while I'm watching a Western?
1: No, Ronnie.
3: We're missing a lot of cowboys, Uncle Mort.
1: Well, put your guns away and climb into bed.
3: And maybe we're missing Indians.
1: Yeah, I doubt if any Indians are up this late. You drink your milk while I read a story.
3: I don't want to go to bed.
1: Yeah, this sounds like an interesting story. Little Miss Muffet sat in a tuffet, eating her curds and whey. Along came a spider.
3: Sat down beside and frightened Miss Muffet away.
1: Hey. Oh, you know that one.
3: I know it until I'm sick of it.
1: Well, let's try another one. Jack and the Beanstalk.
3: He cut down the beanstalk, the giant falls on his head, and they live happily ever after.
1: Oh, my goodness. Ronnie, it's 8 o'clock. Lights out.

0: lights out didn't mean much to that boy. He'd been up and down like a jack-in-the-box. Hey, 9:30. I don't want to miss Bertie on the radio. Yeah. I'm glad Ronnie got settled at last. You haven't heard anything for the past 15 minutes. What's that? Is Ronnie up again? He's up. Ronnie, what are you doing? What are you getting it in, a dishpan? That boy, he drinks so much water, I don't know why they don't put a hydrant in his room. Ronnie, what are you doing in the kitchen?
1: I'm looking for my little cup.
0: Why don't you get your drink in the bathroom?
1: I'd rather come way out here and get one.
0: Back to bed. You have to get to sleep.
1: Maybe if I look at Kelvin, it will put me to sleep.
0: Scoot, Ronnie, back in bed. Yeah, he's settled now. I can get comfortable with the radio. Been a busy evening.
1: 1, 2, 3, 4, 5.
0: Oh, Ronnie, what are you doing?
1: I'm counting sheep. What comes after 5?
0: Hey, never mind, it's after 9:30. Now, please be quiet. Good night. You've already missed part of Bertie's program. Quite a cake she baked to put her on the radio.
1: Uncle Ward!
0: Yes, Ronnie?
1: This comes after 5.
0: I know.
2: Shh. And now that Bertie Lee Coggins has given you her helpful cooking hits, we have a little surprise.
3: It ain't no surprise to me. I've been practicing.
2: That's fine. Bertie will sing one of the top tunes of the day.

love that I'll grow stronger as I live from day to day. 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

0: Ah, that was beautiful.
1: Thank you, sir.
2: Right, George, it certainly was.
0: You can sing as well as you can bake cakes. Thank you for being with us, folks. This is WSUM, the voice of Summerfield. And now we present an organ interlude.
2: Yeah, better turn the radio down a little bit. You want to wake Ronnie. Yeah, getting sleepy myself. Yeah, I mustn't fall asleep on the job like some babysitters would. Better turn off the music. Too soothing. Been a long day. And an active night. Ronnie was hard to bed down. But the situation's well in hand. Yes, sir.

Uncle Mort. He sure has a big mouth. Shall I wake him up and tell him to shut it? No, let him sleep. He's tired.

0: What's that?
1: Unky?
0: Well, Marjorie, you're home.
1: Unky, were you asleep?
0: You asleep? Yeah, of course not. Comfortable, but not asleep.
1: Did everything go all right?
0: Oh, fine. Great.
1: Good. I better go in and check Ronnie.
0: Well, it isn't necessary. He's been in bed for hours.
1: Well, I always like to see that he's covered.
0: Yeah, let's take a look. He is an active little rascal.
1: Shh. Uncle Moore.
0: Yeah, we don't want to wake him.
1: He isn't in his bed.
0: What? He must be there someplace.
1: Ronnie! Unky, he's gone!
0: I don't know how you could have gotten out of the house, Marjorie. I was sitting right there.
1: Let's hope Bertie knows something about him.
0: Bertie!
2: Yes, sir?
1: Bertie, have you seen Ronnie?
2: Ronnie? No, Miss Marjorie, I just got home.
0: He's not in his little bed, Bertie.
2: He's not?
1: He's gone.
2: Gone? I thought Mr. Gilsey was right there with him.
0: Hey, Bertie, this is no time for thinking. Come on, let's wake up Leroy and search the neighborhood.
1: Unky, I don't know how you could have let this happen. You, of all people.
0: Now, Marjorie, let's not get excited. Let's be calm. Let's call the police and the fire department. Leroy! Uh-oh. Look, Marjorie.
1: Oh, there's my baby.
2: Where is he?
0: Shh. Sleeping in bed, Leroy.
3: Ain't that a picture?
1: Oh, it is to me.
2: Hey, what's going on?
0: Well, Leroy, Ronnie wasn't home, and we were just checking.
2: Ronnie, are you in bed with me?
4: Yeah. Hello, Mommy.
1: Hello, Ronnie, baby. And you said you weren't asleep, Uncle Mort?
2: What a babysitter.
0: Well, I could have dozed off for a split second. You shouldn't have left me, Ronnie.
4: But you were snoring so loud, I couldn't sleep.
0: Let's everybody go to bed.

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2: Hello, Miss Marjorie.
3: Well, it's nice to see you, my dear. I didn't know you'd ever come over again after I went to sleep babysitting last night.
1: Well, Unky, I'd forgotten all about it. It could have happened to anybody, and Ronnie was partly to blame. He's such a little pixie.
3: Marjorie, I'm delighted you feel that way.
1: In fact, I brought you a little present.
3: A present? For me?
2: Ain't that nice?
3: Well, thank you, my dear.
1: Now, if you'll excuse me, I have to get back to the twins.
3: You're all right.
2: What do you suppose it is, Mr. Gilsley?
3: Well, we'll soon see, Bertie. Marjorie, all.

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2: 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Its title, George Writes a Newspaper Column.
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0: of the stars of our own spam convention, George and Gracie.
1: Thank you very much.
0: Hello, Gracie.
2: Hello, Bud. That certainly was a pretty girl you were with last night.
0: Oh, Gracie, last night I was with you.
2: I know.
1: Well, that's a nice complimentary little opening.
2: Bud, why didn't you take me to Thero's? It's such a nice place. It only costs $10.
0: Well, Gracie, you know how I am about going to a place that's full of picture stars and big personalities.
2: You mean you're a little shy?
0: Yeah, about $10.
1: Listen, I've got some swell news for everybody.
2: Oh, what is it, Poopsie?
1: Gracie, I'm no longer Poopsie.
2: No?
1: From now on, I'm Snoopsie.
2: Oh.
1: I've just been asked to write a guest column for Ed Sullivan.
2: Who's that?
1: The newspaper columnist.
2: I never heard of him.
1: He's red all over.
2: Oh, an Indian.
1: When I say he's red all over, I mean he's syndicated.
2: Oh, I was syndicated once.
1: You were?
2: On my left arm. Want to see the scar?
1: No. You mean vaccinated.
2: Oh.
1: When a columnist is syndicated, it means they run all over the country.
2: Oh, you mean like Eleanor Roosevelt?
1: Yeah, that's what I mean. Anyway, I'm writing this column, and if you hear of any gossip, let me know. You see,
2: oh,
1: I'd like
2: gossip.
1: To be a very...
2: Well, listen to this.
1: You got